0: Another round of pit stops, which will, green flag pit stops, reset things more clearly than code 60 pit stops. On board with Niklas Jonsson in the Crone Racing yellow and blue 992 machine. Have we seen Tracy Crone in that car yet?
1: I don't think so. That may not be accurate. And of course, if anything I say is usually the opposite of what's happening on track. So he probably has done. You've got your driver stint screen up there.
0: I wish it was more accurate, though. I wish it actually told the truth. So, Niklas Jonsson, here we go. Niklas Jonsson, yes, we have seen Tracy. So Jonsson started, did a full stint of 35 laps. Tracy got in the car, did a code 60 stop, and did about 35 laps as well, eventually, but had a pit stop in between. And they backed in Niklas Jonsson. So they're keeping Hamprecht dry for tomorrow. And presumably they'll go back to Tracy, and then that again will be Tracy done. I imagine, much like in GT3, this car.
1: Now we've got. Is that the? That is the.
0: That's the 88. That's
1: 88
0: the up to car. Race.
1: That's just now. That's just been off and rejoined. It's back up to speed again. That's Kiri Kreshko in the up to race car. That's fourth overall at the moment.
0: Yeah. How much time is he going to lose? Has been doing two-minute laps over the last couple of laps. They've all been closing in on Jörg Dreiso, by the way, who's just come into the pits. So our leader in the pits. And Oleski getting up back up to speed again and looking quite aggressive at it. But he will have lost some time there. Not going to lose a huge amount of time to the Aston Martin behind. But it was half a minute. Also, that was a big drama for
1: yes.
0: up to race. Still didn't lose a position, such as the gaps between our cars, but all that hard work gone away in an instant.
1: Yeah, 25% slower. Just straight off, if we look at it that way.
0: Still the leading full-fat GT3 car, with their main competitor being Pennin Racing down in 18th spot, such was the performance of Tim Heinen at the start of the race. But now, full...
1: Mulner having a major. That's just was caught at the end of that. That's coming back round again.
0: And that's on the first lap out of the pits. That is Jordan Bednarski. And he was reporting after qualifying that he was ill and feeling a bit rough. And
1: so that's the end of the lap. So he's coming into the pits. Return that straight into the pits.
0: Yes, but he's just come
1: yes,
0: out.
1: Yeah, absolutely.
0: So that means he's either got an error, damage... or something's just broken on that car. Let's have a look at the replay. It goes in back into the fuel area. So Aston Martin looking to come up the inside of him. Not a great place to do it. Is there contact?
1: Contact, 100%.
0: Yes, there is. That was rather naughty from the Aston Martin, which was Pablo Muguera. I don't know why you come into the pits, though.
1: I guess to assess any damage, because he's cut between, nearly cut across another Porsche coming into there to do that. You say naughty, we need to see it from a different angle for the Aston, there might be some damage there. I'm not defending the Aston, not because it's an Aston either, but it's a long shot. When, as ever, you need to see different angles of this to see what happened, because it might have been full short, you might have had the track taken off him. It could well indeed be Pablo Guerra's fault, I don't know, but we haven't seen different angles yet.
0: It's just not a place conventionally where you want to stick your nose in, because there's not much of a braking zone, right?
1: Agreed.
0: There's also been an incident involving car 90 and 904. Let's have a look. So, right on the rear axle. And he tried to get out of it because he hit the sausage curve. So I'd be concerned by the Aston Martin there, whether there's a bit of damage to that car. So, that car... It's weird, because I'm sure he's just been in the pits. He had a big zero next to his name, which means out. But he's now back in the fuel area and getting a mammoth amount of fuel. So I reckon, yes, he just had just done a 4-minute stop, and yet there was still plenty of space in the tank to be able to put even more fuel in. I think Sara said that she was down at Mauler Motorsport. The car's coming towards you, Sara. What do you know?
2: Sorry, Ben, I have lost the driver now. He was going to give me an update. It just took a little bit long to come down, so I don't have it. But the car's just come in. I can let you know once they've changed the tyres. They've done a driver change as well. This is the 904. There are two cars for Mulner.

0: Yeah, good point. It is not the 912 that leads. That's the confusion, because the 912 is just pitted. But it is the other car, which we haven't really seen too much of. Roland Sacher is aboard that machine. And did he owe us, therefore, a pit stop? Maybe he did. Pay more attention to your Mulner cars. It's a shortish stop. It's a shortest stint for Roland as down the inside goes. Whoa, Continental Racing Simpson Motorsport very late on the brakes, managing to clear the Aston Martin. It is actually four position, so that is now up to fourth spot, would you believe? Amazing how things change, because that car was right in the middle of the 992 pack at the start, and Vladigan has done a really, really strong stint. A nice dive bomb on Biguela and puts them up to fourth spot. So don't panic, Mulner Motorsport fans. The 921 is still out on circuits, and having just had that service, they have dropped down to fourth position in 992, having had that service, but we would expect to see the remaining 992 cars coming in as well, depending on what sort of fuel situation they are in at any given moment. Here is the not the leading 992. Jonathan Kearney bringing in the HRT performance from third position, and he's jumping out. Luke Boykins is in the leading 992 car, and I imagine Paul Truswell's done his usual thing, the strategist there, and just basically ignored all the code 60s. Actually, it did come into the pits during both the last code 60s, so I'd tell a lie. They've done short-ish stints. Last time they got Fabian Dance out and put Luke Boykins in. Luke's done 25 laps, so can go another 10 if he wants.
1: Interesting. So you said a moment ago, Ben, and I'm just, Mulner car just running a little bit wide there, kicking up the dust, which also, as it drops down onto the curb, on the outer curb there, will just catch the under tray and chassis, can do a little bit of damage. So I hope that hasn't gone too far over the curb. But I'm just ruminating, Ben, on your point and how it might actually work. Of the strategy, as you say, two hours, 20 minutes to go.
0: Wah!
1: Yeah, that's just a little replay of that, the Porsche Mulner car just going all the way over the curve to the 904 entry. That, as I said, it's once it goes so far over, it actually bellies the car, which can do quite a bit of significant damage to under trays, splitters, diffusers, fences on the diffusers, which are the vertical parts that split the air as it goes out of the diffusers, literally diffuse the air. And I did love your term the other day. It was Simon that said about a rear diffuser.
0: I know.
1: Yeah, it's one of my favourites, that.
0: It's an easy one, like front...
1: front splitter. Yeah, rear tail lights.
0: Yeah.
1: We all did. It wasn't you. We all do it.
0: Front nose.
1: So Patrick Charlet brings the 14th placed in class, 24th position overall, GetSpeed PCX Mercedes into the refuel area. And I suspect that will be most of his drive time done now, or certainly a lot of it for today. But just going back to the point I was just making there, Ben, before we come to that GetSpeed car, this is an interesting phase of the race. We're just over 2 hours, 2 hours, 20 minutes to go, of what do the teams, where do they want to start the race tomorrow, given that it's going to potentially, the forecast is currently to rain. So it's a whole different thing. So do you take advantage of it now?
0: Absolutely, make sure that your AM drivers are in the swimming pool tomorrow. And I don't mean on track, I mean chilling out, watching the race, having a nice time, because you just don't want to risk. We don't know what those rain conditions can be. We're at the Nürburgring, remember. It could be awful, torrential. And so don't risk having any drive time left. If you can, get your least experienced drivers out the way, park them up, and use your more experienced drivers to deal with the tricky conditions. That's what I'd be doing.
1: I agree. So our race leader is currently the other Get Speed car. We just mentioned the PCX version, which is some eight laps down at the moment. Of course, it's in the pit, so that's kind of irrelevant. It's in fuel, sorry, at the pit, so it's Patrick Charlet. But the leading car is driven by Tanner Harvey in the 286 entered Get Speed Team JR 286. Mercedes right at the front, and the top seven places are currently held by GT3 cars. The leading 992 car is in eighth place overall. Luke Broekers at the wheel of the Red Camel Jordans entry. And we have three more GT3 cars, then back to our GT992s. GT4 is the only car. There's Claudia Hertgen in the half racing by Bonk Motorsport BMW M4, still circulating around. Quite happily there, not probably in 25th overall. And then we've got the four TCE stroke TCX cars right behind that. And one GTX at the back, the Ligier, at the very bottom there in 30th position.
0: What are we going to see here? This was a couple of laps ago, I think. Mm. Yeah, that is the 88 spin. Oh, that's another
1: just
0: one.
1: Just happened, yeah.
0: That wasn't a couple of minutes ago, because that isn't going to cost you half a minute. So Oleschki is having quite an adventure out on circuit there. He's going to be an interesting one.
1: So does that suggest a potential problem with the car? That's twice he's spun that now.
0: I doubt it. Maybe. Did we see the first one? We didn't see the first one, did we? That just looked like he just tightened up on the exit. I mean, I know you're the driver expert, not me, but it just looks as though he was trying to avoid the curb. And by avoiding the curb...
1: I think expert's a big oversell,
0: well,
1: but...
0: I know, but... I was being generous.
1: Thanks, love. Yeah. Yeah, appreciate it.
0: Sometime racing driver.
1: Yeah, well, in the dark mist of time, as we often say.
0: Sometime racing driver too.
1: Yeah. I shall be racing in 3 weeks, but...
0: But
1: in things that have ridiculous, like no tyres, no brakes. Do you think I mean no brakes? I mean, I am not convinced yet, after five seasons in that car, that the pedal is actually connected to anything, the brake pedal. That's historic car racing for me. Nothing wrong with the car, and I must on that note just say a big thank you to David Reed for letting me drive his wonderful 1952 Aston Martin DB2 at the Silverstone BRDC Classic coming up in 3 weeks. And there was nothing wrong with the car. It's just historic racing is so different.
0: Ajit Kumar losing ninth position there to Andres Latour. So we saw this car in a bit of strife earlier on, not that one, but the Audi, and it seems as though it's now settled down, and Andres, the Australian flagged racer, the Lithuanian team, has now been able to get his head down as a pit stop for Hofer Racing is underway. Oh, gosh, looked as though there was a flat spot on the front right corner of the Mercedes. Don't know whether that was just a trick of the light or whatever, but... they head back out onto circuits. And there is Andres Latour. As we now switch our attention to the 992 battle. Just trying to see where these two are. That's not really a battle, is it? That's Igor Sorokin. And he's in a Seb Lejeune sandwich, but there are no Seb Lejeunes around him. So we've got actual Seb Lejeune in front of him and the second car of Enzo Juliet behind him in 17th position. That car, of course, sometime leader in 992. In the hands of James Keller at the very beginning, but now things have changed. Marcel van Berlo in eighth in class, 20th position overall, and on track ahead of our leaders, because Luke Broekers in the Red Camels Jordan machine is still the leader on the class. We've seen Rick in that car. Mm-hmm. We've seen Fabian Dance in that car. We haven't seen Evo yet, which is an interesting one, because when it comes to strategy, I would be, as we've mentioned earlier, putting in our AM drivers as much as possible. I mean, Ivo, obviously, actually, I think the most experienced person in Kreventic racing. He has competed in the most Kreventic races out of everybody. Not a surprise, I suppose, but he hasn't done every one. If you remember last year, for a while, he had damaged his neck. So he missed a couple of races and let his sons do the hard work. And here's Manuel Lauck in fifth position after that race service. 36 seconds back off the Aston Martin. I must say, I know that I took an hour off there and thereabouts, but I have absolutely no idea where anybody actually is. Of course, we saw Manuel Lauck leading by a good minute and a half. Now he's done a full green flag pit stop. He's down in fifth position. Should he be actually our leader, or is he actually in fifth position? The second place car was the Get Speed team JR286. They're now in the pits. Oh, is that a mistake from our leader, Adam Konopka, in the Lamborghini? Talking about who should be where, we pick him up having not lost a lot of time. Let's have a look. So choosing to come into pit lane, and has he outbraked himself?
1: You know, I think he has. I think you're absolutely spot on, Ben, because that's a deliberate decision to come into the pitch. You wouldn't take that line, and then it's quite a tight curve right into the pits there, and it just looks like he hasn't made that turn. Let's hope it's not desperate on fuel that could get another lap in before he has to pit that Lamborghini. But that's a very odd one, to go into the pits and then decide to go back out again. But it's the nature of the track there. It curves to the right, and he's gone straight on and rejoined. I think he realised he couldn't make it, therefore didn't want to hit the end of the barrier. I guess the answer will be at the end of this next lap, whether does he actually pitch properly.
0: Well, yeah, he didn't lose that much time. It was a 2:02.6, so it didn't compromise.
1: That's quite impressive.
0: Much.
1: So driver change for the Get Speed team JR86.
0: Yeah, full service. So Tanner Harvey getting out. Good stint from him. Interesting at times, with some scary moments, particularly with the Audi. And Simon was saying that they've got really cool race suits. I haven't actually seen these Stars and Stripes race suits, but now the next one in is the 69 Continental Racing by Simpson Motorsport. Oh, they've got new race suits as well. They're very sexy race suits for Simpson Motorsport. New livery on that car. Well, no, not this year. New livery since last year, but a long-term partner of the Kreventic Series. And their workhorse has done many a 24 hours and 12-hour race. Radikin with a great stint. Vasily Radikin really is a bit of a star these days. We've seen him being trained a lot by Alex Acker, who is sometimes entered as a driver, but most of the time is just a backroom boy helping out the team and advising the drivers. And Vladikin absolutely benefiting from that super pro stewardship of Alex Acker. We're definitely in a period of flux, aren't we, with all these pit stops happening. Once they

0: 100 laps completed, 102 laps on the board now with 2 hours and 10 minutes left to go.
1: So they're not going to be in the lead for very long, by the way, because they probably will be in the pits in the next lap or two, which will cycle Manuel Lauch back to the head of the field. So that, I think, makes more sense. The Viper Nisa 65 owes us a stop as well. We can see on the left-hand side now that Red Camels are in the pits, and that's promoted John Hirschberg in the 286 upper position. Those would be good guys to talk to, because they're not a team that I know from Kreventic particularly well, as again I must emphasize that I've not been at the last the races so far this year, so they could well be a team that have been entered this year. And Jonathan, one of the AMs in that car. We've seen Steve Jans, we've seen Tanner Harvey now as the AM Plus, Jonathan Hirschberg, and they're saving Patrick Liddy, the semi-pro, for tomorrow, I imagine. But plenty of drivers getting out, and driver changes resetting with just over 2 hours remaining.
0: Muller Motorsport entry there, number 21, just coming down the inside of the Red Ant Racing Mercedes. That's Joshua Bednarski in third in class, 12th overall. A little bit further back, I was just watching Ollie Bryant in the Era Ferrari. Currently running in 14th position, having a little duel.

0: So two Porsches at the head of the field now. So I am sure I'm correct in saying this, that Alexei Kikishevsko in the up two race, Porsche up two race, is one of the new teams this weekend. So great opening salvo from them to be heading the lead of the race. 103 laps completed, and they are currently 1.28 seconds ahead of Proton Competition Manuel Lauch in a similar Porsche. We've then got the ARC Bratislava Lamborghini Huracan in third place. Marissa Konopka at the wheel of that. Dominic Ang is ahead of the Viper Nicer Racing Mercedes. Whenever you say Viper, I look up for a Dodge Viper because I'm of that generation.
1: So cheap road cars.
0: Race one of those as well.
1: I know you did. There's a road car to buy. We talk about road cars that were cheap in the second-hand market. Right. Dodge Viper is unbelievably cheap at the moment. Saw one at Le Mans. The guy said to me he'd pay 20 grand for it.
0: Yeah, but it's the bills when it goes wrong, isn't it? That's the problem.
1: Well, yeah.
0: I can't imagine they're a cheap thing to repair.
1: Do they still have spares for Dodge Vipers? I don't know.
0: Yeah. Massive, great V10 in those, isn't it?
1: Yeah.
0: V10, yes. It's a tractor-based engine, I think, isn't it? Or something crazy? I think it is. It origins, yes. You know what I'm going to do? A bit of looking now, don't you? I'm waiting. I got Todd off of doing slow looking yesterday. I'm going to do quick looking today.
1: No, yes, you were a little bit.
0: That's fine.
1: Engrossed.
0: I understand.
1: At moments. Here's the era-coloured Ligier. Cool little looking one mate series from France is the Ligier. Two different types of the JS. It's JS2, isn't it? With the R. This is Gino, by the way, who is the youngest member of our field this year, or this weekend in the entry. And the Ligier JSR is the 114. The RS is the car that races in GTX, so it's on its own, whereas the 114 is in the TCX category. Weighs 1,000 kilos with a Ford V6.

0: engine producing about 350 horsepower. Whilst I read more about the Ligier European Series, full briefing coming up. Let's go down to Carla Velti's back with us at Up to Race.
1: Exactly, and I did get Tim Heinemann now. We've spoken on the grid shortly. You've done a few laps now. How is it?
2: Amazing. I mean, I really know the Nürburgring well, but normally we don't have such a nice weather, so it's really, really nice to drive in really good conditions. It's not too hot. It's sunny. We have a lot of grip. The track is really fast. It's a lot of fun. I did two stints with a short interruption of the code 60, but yeah, our pace was really, really good. At the moment, it's Kika in the car, and he's also doing amazing. It's his first race weekend in the GT3R, so we are really proud of him.
1: Fantastic. What about when you stay when you say one stint? What does one stint mean for your car? Because it's very different depending on the model of driving here.
2: Yes, by regulation, one stint is starting at the end of the pit lane and ending at the beginning of the pit lane. For us drivers, one stint means mainly 1 hour, because typically one stint is 1 hour, then you have to come in for a tire change and pit stop. So yeah, I did a bit more than 2 hours in the car.
1: We are now hearing that your car is in fuel, so it's coming right in. Before we will switch with the camera to to that action, Up to Race, I just send you back to the team to find out what is it with that name. Why Up to Race?
2: Yes, I didn't know myself before, but I just asked Patrick, and he told me there's a website on the internet, and he put in like find a name for a race team, and the website just did it. So basically, it's just did by the internet. I think it was before ChatGPT was a thing. So yeah, there's no reason behind it. Yeah, but a funny backstory.
1: That is a funny backstory. It's almost a lazy backstory, which is okay. It's fine. We're putting all the effort into racing. Brilliant. So I think Fabio is the one going in now, correct? Is there any more change planned until the end of the race, or will he go through?
2: Yeah, Fabio will do a double stint now. So he's ending today's race. And then I have some more driving for tomorrow. Kika also needs to do 1 hour more tomorrow. So, I mean, we have a plan. But in Kreventik, you have to be flexible. Depending on the code 60 and so on. So, yeah, we just take it how it comes.
1: As you have to with us. Very nice. Thank you very much. And as soon as the car is in, we'll show that.
0: Usually about a minute and 15 seconds in the fuel area. And we've got a great drone shot of the naked Porsche fueling. We've got a yellow flag at turn number 3, and that's going to be a concern. We are going code 60 within 20 seconds, and this is going to work beautifully and put the 88 back in the fray. There's only one other car in there, which is the Shell Zell, I think, competition 992 machine. Why is that great? It's because everyone is going slowly out on circuit. You already are in the pits. It's Ajit Kumar who's had an off in his Mercedes and giving the circuit a few extra bits of Mercedes as it sheds. Oh, no, Ajit. It's shedding all kinds of stuff everywhere.
3: Lots of front right damage, same as the GetSpeed car, the same side, although the wheel is actually rotating on this one, but it's that same front right, Ben, with a lot of damage there. So I suspect he's gone off and collected the barrier somewhere. The bonnet's starting to lift as well, and the ERA Ferrari going incredibly slowly. So now, is that going to be a code 60 infringement for...
0: Ajit's not doing 60, is he?
3: He's certainly not doing 60. He's come past the Ollie Bryant-driven number 81 Ferrari. He remembered he's now got down to the 60, but I think in his haste to come back, he's not realised it's a code 60 or pressed the right button, but he just went, yeah, now. So there's Ollie Bryant going, retaking that position as he should. And it, ooh. Okay. Ajit nearly just drove, trying to tuck into the back of that Ferrari, just nearly collected and taken more of the front of that Mercedes onto the back of the Ferrari. Some little bit of sort of Mercedes-Ferrari mating game going on out there on the Grand Prix circuit.
0: It's also got an exposed front right wheel, so that could have done huge damage to ERA. Thankfully, he has not. I don't know whether he was trying perhaps to use the Ferrari to loosen off the the front end of that car.
3: It was a very strange manoeuvre, let's put it that way.
0: We're going to have to clear up quite a bit of this Mercedes that's being deposited around the circuit. So why was it good for 88? Because they were refuelling under green flag conditions. As soon as it goes code 60, you can then get another 15%, and then it cuts off. But everybody else can only get 15%. They have to react to the code 60. They then are going and doing the full normal service, so change driver, change tyres and all the rest of it. We've got a tractor heading to clear up the debris, but I think he has to go all the way along to turn number 3 to begin this sweep, because...
3: I'm sorry, I absolutely trust the organisers, do not get me wrong, but just seeing a vehicle going the opposite way on the track is just, it's just an anathema to me. I'm sorry, I'm not doubting organisers or race control in any way, shape or form, but crikey, it makes me a little bit scared, shall we say.
0: Just under 2 hours remaining. We're under code 60 conditions for Ajit Kumar, who's we haven't quite yet seen why, but damaged front right corner to that car. He's put a load of Mercedes all over the first couple of turns. He nearly collected the back of Ollie Bryant in the Era car. And the only positive in comparison to what we saw with GetSpeed is it looks as though all four wheels are still rolling. So this could just be bodywork, repair, and back out onto circuit.
3: Yeah, but it never is just bodywork, is it, Ben? That's the problem. It's always the bits in between. There's bits of... is it like a door mirror?
0: Hang on. So there's telltale signs, is that?
3: There we go. Straight on into the barriers there. So that is at...
0: 3, weirdly.
3: Yes.
0: It must have been helped by somebody, because if those are his skid marks... He has...
3: They won't be the only ones in that car.
0: ...and understeered yeah. And just carried on committing.
3: I think he was helped by a lack of braking.
0: Yeah, very strange one.
3: Although there are tyre marks, so it suggests that he has gone straight on there. So looking at some of the other cars, no, there's no other damage or anything else on that, just in case that was focused on that for a reason then, which it was not. So how did you get the door? And that's...
0: That's not his door.
3: That's not his door mirror. That's
0: purple.
3: Is that an Era Ferrari door mirror? Because that's got that sort of white and lilac colour scheme, has it not? So has the Era Ferrari, currently driven by Ollie Bryant, has that lost a door mirror?
0: I mean,
3: lots of bodywork on the track. It.
0: That's the bodywork from the Mercedes. Sitting in the middle of the circuit, so another bit that the organisers needs to sweep up. So he's gone off. He's gone off between turns 2 and 3, but he's got off very early into turn 3. And now they are down with the dolly jacks coming out, so it's going to go into the garage and Carla is there.
1: I am indeed, and it is normal practice for now, so they are doing tire changes for now. But the question is, how much do they have to do up there in the front? I see the light is completely damaged. I see some of the bits and pieces are bent. But from what I can judge as a non-mechanic and as someone who just looks at a car from the outside normally, it doesn't look like anything serious is broken or bent. They are bringing the car in, of course, to make sure, to double check. You don't want to send that car out with something bent or loose. At the same time, Ajit is getting out and Ayrton is ready to get in. So that is a change happening meanwhile as well. I will stay close. I will find out if there's anything bigger, broken or bent than what we can see from here. But so far, I think it looks quite okay-ish, if I may say so.
3: I would suggest on the bit of footage I can see from here, or we can see from the box, and just try and describe this for you, that there was no point putting a second driver in that car for the moment. It's going to be some while they sort that out. We have got the resolution to the mirror that was on the track. It is from this car. Whilst it's the same colours as the Era Motorsport Ferrari, the mirror on the other side is the same colour. It's purple. That little bit of the car, for some reason, there's a streak of purple down there. What?
0: why is the car red and white?
3: Yes.
0: But the mirrors are purple.
3: I thought you were saying, why am I talking? Sorry. No. I'm just going to be saying completely accurate, but yes. So the mirrors are purple. Well, we thought it was off a different car, but the one on the other side, on the driver's side, is the same colour as one that's currently on the track. So I'm sorry for alerting or alarming anybody down at Era Motorsport that you might have lost a door mirror. Ollie Bryant's going, what is Snowden talking about again? He just really... have a rest.
0: Actually, Ollie's in the car.
3: Exactly. Oh, somebody will tell him though. He will message me, I'm sure. Mate, I've got my four mirrors. I'm using them.
0: Ollie would be very interested to see the near contact that he had under code 60 conditions. Surely there'll still be a penalty coming the way of this car when it does go back out on the circuit, because post-crash, Ajit was not in code 60 conditions. He was still doing maybe 80 or even 100 kilometres an hour whilst everybody else was slowing for his crash.
3: Well, the grill that's come out of that car is now a piece of wall art. That'll never go back into a car again. It's too deformed, as is the entire front end there. And I think Carla is right in as much as that it can look superficial. I know she's round at the front of the car in the moment, but there's going to be a whole load more. But I think we're going to have a quick chat with Carla, down to Carla.
1: Can you please explain to me? I didn't see anything. I just see your car coming in like that.
4: I thought I was doing a great stint, and towards the end started losing the grip on the tyres. So I did call my engineer on the radio. He said, just can try and hold on for a few laps. I tried, but then I guess I cooked it into turn three, into the entry of turn three. No grip, no front grip. Lost it, went into the barrier.
1: Are you okay, Ajit? That's important.
4: I am. But I'm feeling sorry for the team. But personally, think it was a great stint for me. I hope it had ended well, in a better way.
1: Have you heard anything about what is actually damaged on the car yet?
4: My confidence right now. But no, the car should be okay, I guess. I hope. Keep my fingers crossed.
1: We'll keep fingers crossed. I'll stay around to understand better what goes on. Thanks for talking to us.
4: Thank you. Bye-bye.
0: Understeer. By the sounds of things, I imagine he wasn't just understeering straight to the wall, but sometimes understeer can lead to a bit of oversteer. He's taken a bit of chunk of tyre barrier out, so some conveyor belts needing to be replaced down there at turn number three. And then we will be back to racing conditions. It's allowed everybody to get a little service. Obviously, the cars we haven't seen get a little service. The cars that we saw in pit lane just before the code 60 was called. So the 44 Lamborghini not pitting under code 60 conditions. The up to race getting that luck whereby they were in pit lane when it was called. E2P, the Aston Martin, also had pitted just before. So had Red Camel's Jordan. So Evo now aboard that car and not pitting. Neither has the 910 of Seb Lejeune. If it goes on for much longer, those cars may still come into the pits because they can still take 15% fuel. So, you know, top up. And I guess it also sort of depends on what you're aiming for. And do you want to pit right before we go into the neutralization period overnight? Or how people are wanting to play that? What did you see at Recar with regards to sort of people pitting just before the window?
3: Yeah, Hoffa did it.
0: Yeah, but did everybody do it?
3: No, but Hoffa did.
0: Okay.
3: Motti went on to win.
0: And went on to win, yeah.
3: Yeah, now, to be fair, there was two parts of that. That was a gamble that should there be any code 60s or significant code 60s in the second part of the race, it would play in their favour. Had that not happened, they wouldn't have won it. Getspeed would have done. However, because Getspeed had different stop, longer stops because of pro drivers and etc. Hoffa played a blinder, took the risk overnight and said, let's set the car up for if there's substantial code 60s tomorrow of any length, we're in the game. And guess what happened? They were in the game and they won it by just enough.
0: And all the information that we've been given so far with regards to tomorrow would suggest that it could be quite fraught. And so maybe the same rules apply.
3: Yeah, I'm just going to just do a weather update and just check, see if anything's actually...
0: I don't imagine it's changed much.
3: Never know. I know. I'm filling.
0: I'm filling. Be careful. My bladder is filling. And
3: mine too.
0: Yeah, well, we might have to both do pit stops. Not at the same time, otherwise we'll have some dead air. But Whilst we're under code 60, perhaps.
3: Well, why don't you go now while it's under code 60, yeah, and I'll cover.
0: I'll do the.
3: It's actually, you'd be surprised, it's actually a little bit heavier, suggesting already. So it's 45-50% overnight. It's now increased to, in the morning, 75% by race start. So that's pretty significant. It is dropping off a little bit, sort of a couple, 3 hours into the race, to 55%. And what was going to be an increase in rain towards the end of the race is now tailed off a little bit. So it's basically 75%, 55%, 45%, almost in 2 hours at a time there.
0: Now, this is a frustrating thing to occur. Manuel Lauck here, I'm not sure. Look at his dashboard. He is not doing 60 kilometres an hour. He's doing 54, 53. He's slow behind that Ligier, and he'd be losing so much time by not being at 60 round the whole lap. He's caught this car that isn't on 60, and that is horrific because the code 60, by the way, is about to end, which is not ideal for Snowy and I, but that is going to really annoy Manuel Lauck, and he's going to lose time because of it. Let's go down to Lamborghini and have a word with Adam Konopka. His brother is now in the car, Miroslav, but he is with Carla.
1: Indeed, Adam is standing next to me. Adam, you gave us a bit of a scare earlier on when you were, I guess, trying to get into the pit lane and sort of ended up not to. Can you tell me what went on in the car?
5: Yeah, I had a stint that lasted 2.5 hours, and the tires were a bit of not in the best condition in the end. And I used them like they were in the best condition, and I didn't. I brake late. I couldn't turn in. It was either I put it straight into the barrier or I jump onto the track. I know we will get penalty for that. It was my mistake, of course, but it was my mistake. Yeah.
1: You had to save the car, basically. You had no other choice but saving the car. So, tricky with tires that laid on in a stint. But other than that, how does the car feel? How is the Lamborghini behaving here on the Nürburgring?
5: The car, the settings of the car, the setup is wonderful. Even when the car tires are used, the car holds on the track. It doesn't oversteer. It doesn't understeer. It's very good. The setup is very good, and the track. I'm here for the first time, but I really love the track. So the stint was wonderful.
1: Well, that's good. So you just told me we cannot go into the pit lane because the shoes that you're wearing, and if we want to point the camera down, are yellow Crocs. So you are completely styled in team colors. And talking about good pairings, you also have kind of a family affair going on here in the team. Is that correct? There is the last name that repeats itself in the team. Tell me a little bit more about you guys.
5: Yes, so it was my father's dream, the Miroslav. It was his dream that all three of us will be in the same car, three Konopkas. So it already happened last year in Abu Dhabi, and it is happening again this year. And I think he is very happy to see this. And yeah, we are trying to carry the dignity that he or the journey that he started. We are trying to continue in it.
1: Lovely story. We have so many of these family stories. It fits so well with Kreventic. Maybe one last question. Kreventic itself, how do you guys feel here? How is this championship for you?
5: This championship is really wonderful because it is almost the only one that is in the Europe and the Middle East that you can attend. And there are the level isn't at the top, but it's really high. So you can actually compete with drivers that are pretty similar to you. And I really love Kreventic. It's the best series that I drove.
1: Fantastic. You're in the right spot. I will let you to it. Enjoy the last few hours, and we'll speak tomorrow.
5: Thank you very much.
3: Thank you, Carlo Velti, down in the pit lane there, who was also in the right spot and getting that fabulous insight and interview. So thank you once again, Carlo. We've gone back to Green Flag Racing during that. And just a quick note that car 93, team manager, I noticed on race control, race messages has been required to report to race control, the team manager of 93. Now, the significance of that is that the 93 is the Ardith Red Ant Mercedes team, and of course that's just been had its incident on its own, so be interesting to see if we can find out what the reason for that is. Now obviously race control are not going to tell us, that's between themselves and the team manager before anything happens, but we may be able to find out there. But Ardith himself saying that he'd overcooked it into turn three and appears to have gone straight on himself. So as long as he hasn't got involved in anybody else, I'm not quite sure why he needs to, well, there was any issue there. But it just might just be a thing to do with instructions of race control, and just want to make sure that they're quite clear and just have an explanation of it. So back at the front of the field under full green, full course green again, we have Proton Competition in the Porsche currently leading. Manuel Lauch at the wheel of that. And I've just got a little bit of onboard footage there of him on my screen in the background. Next to it is, though, in second position, and 49 seconds adrift is the Viper Nisa Racing Mercedes AMG GT, the Malaysian team. Melvin Moe at the wheel of that. Third position is the up to race Porsche 911 with Fabio Grosser at the wheel of that, and the brother of Miroslav Gonopka in the ARC Bratislava Lamborghini Huracan in fourth position. Rounding out the top five is the now front-running Get Speed of the two cars, that is the two Get Speed cars, the team JR8 286 car, which is Jonathan Hirschberg at the wheel of that car, and American in there, and Utah Racing it is that's in six. All starting to settle out a little bit now, and we'll get some cars across the line. Top seven cars are our GT3s. Meanwhile, work continues apace at the Mercedes garage with the Ardith Redant car. New front clip being going onto that, a front clip PUs or more. One of those, a clip is tends to be sort of half the bodywork, like an LMP car, or a bit more like the Ferrari mid-engine cars, front and rear. We tend to call them clips, whereas this is a PU polyurethane unit on that car, and that's being rebuilt. But as ever, just time after time being lost in the pits while they repair that, with the collateral damage that we can always get in the background of those cars. So just looking at the Mercedes there, I was thinking it's got a headlight on, but it hasn't. It's a sunlight shining off the foil headlamp that was replaced on the other Get Speed car, the PCX car. That's currently got the Era Ferrari right behind that, and the Aston Martin immediately behind that. I'm not sure this is all for position, because the PCX Get Speed Mercedes is way down the order, so keeping out of it, out of the way. That's the number 28 car. That is with Patrick Charlet back at the wheel again, so they really are getting his drive time out of the way on this one. It's 24th still and 14th in class, but they've kept Patrick Charlet in that car to make sure he's used up all his amateur drive time, whereas the other team car, the Get Speed JR86, they're the same team, they've got slightly different names for different reasons. That car is still currently in fifth position. So Manuel Lauch, it is 111 laps completed, and 1 hour 42 just what come out into 1 hour 40 yeah 1 hour 42 of this to go. Not a way to go yet. I was just commenting, Ben, that there's been a call on race control there, or by the race director, for the team manager of car number 93, which is out of the Red Ant team, to go to race control. I'm not doubting anybody there. I'm just wondering why that is, given that he potentially went off on his own. But it's obviously needs me to go and explain to the headmaster what happened.
0: Well, he also distributed quite a lot of stuff around the circuit.
3: Good point.
0: And didn't potentially...
3: Ah, because it was a bit where he didn't observe the code 60 bit and explain why.
0: Well,
3: went past the Era Ferrari.
0: Yes, thank you. I'll have that penalty. Yeah. Carla may have more answers. She is down at Red Ant.
1: Well, the front part of the car is back on, and that's when I'm going to ask Yannick what was actually broken on the car.
6: Luckily, it was only some bodywork that was broken, nothing mechanical. But on the Mercedes, it always takes a little bit more time than the other GT3s to repair every part of the car. So, yeah.
1: Is that because it's more complicated in the way that it's built together? Does it have more screws? What is it? What is complicated about it?
6: Yeah, I think more screws. The click system of the new GT3 cars is easier. But yeah.
1: All right. It looks like you guys are almost done. Who's in the car now and will take the lead in that car again?
6: Ayrton will go out now and finish the day.
1: Fantastic. We like to hear that. Well, let's hope you can get out soon, and we'll speak soon. Thanks.
6: I hope. Thank you.
0: Oh, The Redan guys were such a positive group of guys racing a couple of years ago when they joined the series in the 992 category and then moved up to GT3, Ayrton and Yannick. And he's just so much more tough these days. And interesting reference to the Mercedes there, because, of course, as I mentioned earlier, the Mercedes GT3 car, one of the oldest base homologations back in 2016. So nearly 10 years ago was the original homologation. Now, it has had upgrades to it and Evo packs to it since. But as Yannick mentioned, you know, the new Ferrari 296, you can take the whole rear end off that car and put a new one on in two clicks, click clock, and you've got a brand new rear end, sometimes even with a gearbox attached. So the front end does the same. And if you are working on an Audi or a Mercedes, then you've still got the more sort of traditional old school system of repairing. And so, as Yannick's saying, takes a bit longer to repair a Mercedes than it does maybe, for instance, this Aston Martin, which is also one of the newer GT3 cars. And I think we mentioned a little bit yesterday how these GT3 cars are now much more racing cars than the original philosophy of GT3, which was a modification of a road car, which is now more like the GT2 or GT4 regulations. Lots of congestion down at the Dunlop curve right now with Nicholas Jonsson aboard the 907. Thought we might have seen Tracy Crone get back in that car, but maybe we're waiting for the next service, which will probably be the last service of today's action. And just a reminder that Manuel Lauck and Melvin Moe did take fuel, although not much fuel, under the last code 60. But the third place car, the 88, was serviced just a couple of laps before and actually crossed over into the start of the code 60. So that's a really, really strong position from Fabio Gross. And the Lamborghini also being serviced just before the pit stop. So they're in a great place, and it's great to see not only a Lamborghini Huracan in such a strong position, but the ALC Bratislava team, basically the automobile racing club of Bratislava, so the Slovakian brand. I used to love going to the Slovakia Ring. It's such a shame, actually. That's a racetrack that we don't see enough of these days. Be a really good place to go for Kreventic. Open up a whole new market. Notice this year, or next year I should say, the SRO GT3 calendar has Budapest on it. So they're going into the Eastern Bloc. And there's obviously a new track there called Lake Balaton Racetrack, which is used by the motorbikes. But Slovakia Ring was always one of the cheapest racetracks that we ever went to in the world touring car days. GT cars did go there as well, but such a cheap racetrack to rent out, good facilities, and right beside Bratislava. See, it is relevant. I'm not talking complete rubbish. ARC Bratislava team sitting in third position, well, fourth position now, 32 seconds back. The loser in the last round of pit stops, because interestingly, and I don't know whether Carl has been to Get Speed recently, but Jonathan Hirschberg going into pit lane under that code 60, only five laps into a stint. So bearing in mind the guys in GT3 can do about 30 laps a stint, the Get Speed team serviced the 286 five laps before the code 60, full service, and then did pit again under code 60 just five laps later. So that's why they're artificially a bit further back. It's a risk, I think, considering the situation of our sort of neutralization in 90 minutes' time. There's an interesting fight going on with Yuta Racing, number 71, that is trying to get up past that Get Speed car on circuit. and the other team to do a similar thing to get speed was Continental Racing by Simpson Motorsports. So they got Vladekin out of that car after 30 laps, full service under green flag conditions, and put Paul Scheuchner, gotta say, he did five laps, then they came in under code 60 again. So they must have a very, very, very, very full tank of fuel, both the 286 and the 69, but it won't be enough fuel to get them to the end of today. And maybe they wouldn't want to get to the end of the day with no fuel. So they will still owe us a pit stop, but that has artificially put them lower down the order than perhaps they would want to be. So intelligent people down in pit lane, get speed, definitely an intelligent team. But it'll be interesting to understand the philosophy behind the Simpson Motorsport and get speed strategy. I know Carla's not there right now. She's still sniffing around Ajit Kumar and that car. What are you seeing, Carla?
1: Well, actually, I'm seeing something that is entertaining for the wrong reasons, if I'm really honest. But on the back of the Ajit Kumar Racing car of the Red Ant team, it has a sticker, a new sticker, which is green, and it says Weggelenzt. Now, people who speak German, they know sort of what it means. So the company that does get the cars when they are stuck at the track is called Lenz. So Weggelenzt means basically that this car has been transported by Lenz, sort of. It's not word to word correct, but you get it. So cars that they have to gather from the track, they just put this sticker on with the hashtag. It is a fun gag to sort of promote what they do. At the same time, Ayrton is in the car. Car is about to go down on its wheels and out soon, and I will make sure that I go by Get Speed and find out a little bit more about this strategy thing.
0: If I'm translating that right, that's a bit like falling off the racetrack and then the guys that pull you out of the gravel put a sticker on saying recovered, like a label. Do you get two if you do it twice?
1: Exactly that, Ben. It is exactly...
0: Carla is confirming in my ear. So, so who else has been Weggelenzt? Because there's a couple of that have been have benefited from our recovery crew today. I wonder if they've done it to all of them, whether it's the recovery crew or whether it's a joke within the team. Talking of sticker jokes, do you remember a Formula One driver called Ricardo Rosset?
3: Yes, I do. Most certainly do.
0: 1996, German Grand Prix in Hockenheim. I was a tiny little sprout of 11 years old. And, of course, at that time, the F1 paddock had was sort of free-for-all. And you'd had all the driver's scooters parked outside the trucks. So it wasn't like today where the paddock is completely closed off. There's no scooters allowed. There's only pedestrians. There was hardly any hospitality units, and there was scooters. And Ricardo Rosset had his third shunt of the weekend in qualifying, or maybe even pre-qualifying. And they were having to build up, the mechanics were having to build up another chassis. And on that chassis, that when they were stickering it up, the name of the driver was not Ricardo Rosset. They were able to move the R and the T to the opposite sides of his surname.
3: Made it an anagram.
0: Leaving, I let you do the translation.
3: Exactly. I do remember...
0: It's kind of similar to that.
3: Yeah, exactly.
0: If that's the team, go, you've been recovered.
3: I do remember driving a GT1 car at Barcelona in testing ahead of a FIA GT, and we lost a diffuser. I was on track at the time, and the diffuser departed from the car. And of course, I was naturally berated for running over the curbs and loosing the diffuser and taking it off the car, which I hadn't done. And it was collected by the marshals, and it was the entire diffuser, which was a large amount of the rear floor under tray of this particular car. And we screwed it back on again, and we went out again, and the diffuser came off again and again. Neither myself or my teammate had been over curbs or whatever. In the end, they added a strengthening strap onto it. Nobody's sure why this was coming off. But in the spirit of the sticker story, It was the days of the first self-adhesive first-class stamps we had in the UK. They peeled one off and put it on the corner and put an address on, so a self-addressed envelope. If this part got lost for a third time, we could at least send it back to the team in England. At least we knew where it was. At least it would come back to us, hopefully. And don't even get me on losing the bonnet on the same car at Spa 24 Hour and having to get that back from a spectator who decided to take it home as a trophy. And I'm not joking, having to go back and wrestle the bonnet off spectators to put back onto our car in a race. You could not make that up. But it happened.
0: It happens quite often. I didn't realise just how much of the car bits get returned back to the team and how much they then will try and fix bits and recover them, because obviously everything's expensive. So,
3: but equally, how much spectators want to keep bits as souvenirs?
0: And yes, yeah.
3: And they think it's finders keepers right to go, actually, no, that's a quite, it's not just an expensive part, but it's a vital part of our car. We do need it back. In this case, this particular race at Spa 24 Hour, it was the bonnet. It had come off and we needed it.
0: A big piece.
3: We didn't have a spare bonnet, put it that way. So we did need it.
0: I don't remember, but I think I referenced working for Jordan Grand Prix. Maybe it was at dinner and it wasn't there. But when I was there, I inadvertently picked up a tiny flick, bit of carbon that was barely like 15 centimetres in a little triangle shape, which was part of the aerodynamics of a car back in the early 2000s. And that came home with me. And then I was told that they needed that bit because that could have been stuck back onto the car and used. And I really shouldn't have taken it home. I did get a little wrist slap from the next race. Carla, we've talked about stickers. We've talked about stolen bits of bodywork. Let's talk strategy as the 18 is off the road.
3: Going the wrong way. Now? Stefan Tribodini, at the Santalock Audi, going the wrong direction for the moment, has turned around on the grass and rejoined. Sorry,
0: wait, we're just going to go for the replay and then we'll go down to Carla. And unsurprisingly, there was potentially somebody else involved here. Stefan Tribodini, very fast. Oh, it wasn't. It was a curb that did the damage. He just got a rear wheel over the curb and that spat him off the circuit. Wow. Well, luckily kept it out the wall and carried on. An unusual place to go off. Where is that? I'm trying to work out what part of the circuit that is. Thank you, our director. Turn 12, so around the end of the lap. Right, let's go down to Carla, who is down at Getspeed, but the Team JR 286.
1: I did grab Patrick Liddy. You were just sitting around, so I figured, come on, let's talk some strategy together. So you guys came in, you did a fuel stop, I believe. Yep. You went out, 5 laps, you came back in. What about that?
7: We just wanted to take advantage of the full course caution for the driver change. You know, these changes are so hard with inserts and bottles and all this stuff, so we thought it would be smarter to do that. Tanner ran an amazing stint, came in at P1, and unfortunately we got a little bit unlucky with the full course yellow coming just after we did our full stop, but there's a lot of race to go, and it's difficult out there. I mean, you said it, I have a day off today, but man, my nerves are worse than in the car sitting and watching the live stream. So I'm really happy with the job the guys are doing. John's doing a great job too, and looking forward to a full push tomorrow.
1: Yeah, we just talked about it while we were waiting to get live here. It is a fantastic race that is happening today. I mean, if we look at the races we had in the past of this season, Saturday was usually the keep it cool, keep it safe kind of day. Today, everyone is full on. Do you know why? What is going on? What is different today than compared to the other weekends?
7: Well, I was talking to Mick earlier about his first stint, and he said that the deck is quite a bit higher than he expected. And you can see it on the onboards. I mean, people are really having a difficult time controlling the car, and we love the Nürburgring here. Obviously, it's Gitspeed's home race, but it is a difficult track to pass. There's so many chicanes, so many combined entries where it's difficult to get the car in. So I think when you have so many difficult factors, the low grip and difficulty in passing, it makes for an exciting race. Versus Paul Ricard or Spa, they're quite a bit wider. It makes passing easier. Here, you know, you're kind of threading the needle a bit more.
1: I did see earlier on when you guys had a driver change that you actually went in and assisted. And I like to point that out because endurance racing really is a team effort. You do things together. And probably you being one of the drivers yourself, you know exactly what it takes, what it needs, right? How is it for you as a driver? You're used to it, but please take me into this moment of helping your colleagues getting in and out of a car.
7: Yeah, after a long double stint, you know, it's so hard to accurately place the seatbelts or help out. So I just wanted to go in and help Tanner and John with their change. But to be honest, they did a really good job. I think I'm putting the armband back on for the change with Steve because it is a little bit warm out there on the track. But it's difficult. You know, you just have to stay calm and get all your belts on quickly, easily, but not rush. As soon as you get a belt behind the insert or something, you are toast.
1: Nice. Well, thank you for that insight. Continue doing your thing, and I'll be excited to see you tomorrow more on the track itself.
7: Thank you. I'll be my nerves will be better tomorrow, I think, on the track.
1: But you seem cool enough. It's fine.
7: Thanks.
0: Nice interview there with Patrick Liddy, who is the pro driver in that car. So saving all of the pro driver time for tomorrow for Get Speed. I would add, talking about the DEG and the reason why it's such a high frenetic race today, that's Patrick Liddy's excuse. My excuse is if we've got rain tomorrow, it's going to be really, really tough. So people are wanting to establish themselves today as well. But I don't know, Snowy, I know that you're not necessarily from the strategy side of the pit wall, but giving away 5.5 to 6 minutes in the pits, yes, you've got a car full of fuel, but you give away so much track time. We've seen that 286 up in second position, and it's now down in sixth.
3: Yeah, I think when you'd gone to lunch, I mentioned to Simon that being a massive football fan, I'm going to use a football analogy, and Simon looked at me with that sort of, you talk about football, Snowy? That's really okay. And he was absolutely right.
0: Oh, no!
3: Is that the Get Speed car that just collected the Aston at turn one? Was the Herfer car?
0: Alex Prince,
3: yeah.
0: Oliver Campos. And
3: the Aston having to do a reset there, lights off, on again, lights off again. That car's not restarting by the look
0: really
3: of it. Driver ID going off on the windscreen as well, so that suggesting that Oliver Campos cannot get that Aston restarted. Lights back on again, so it's just cycling through. The driver ID is now illuminated, so that's working. So damage to the front left of Alexander Prince, Hoffer.
0: And we've got two more cars in.
3: Yes.
0: Down at the Dunlop. No,
3: yes.
0: Not just before Dunlop. Anthony Vince in the 888 Sebelius U racing.
3: It's one
0: in the
3: quarter
0: crowd.
3: Before, isn't it?
0: That is definitely going to be a code 60. Code 60 called within 20 seconds. Now we're talking about perhaps still maybe not too far for a last pit stop, but I saw that the Jutta Racing Audi was slow as well.
3: Yeah, so that was running wide, wasn't it? So whether that and the Porsche have come together, I'm wondering, because I think that's a knock-on effect. So the Aston is now going again.
0: Yep, but that was a proper hit on the rear axle there, straight through the drive shafts, I imagine, of the Aston Martin. And now
3: yeah, there's right rear bodywork damage to that Aston as well, where it's been harpooned by Alexander Prince's Hoffer Racing AMG.
0: White rear.
3: Yeah, white rear.
0: Not actually bad as I would have thought. It was a proper clunk.
3: White rear on the Vantage.
0: Yes, very good.
3: So the 888 Porsche Anthony Vince sitting forlorn in the gravel there. This is the Sebelius Racing entry. One of the few cars that's got five drivers in it.
0: What's going on with the steering wheel? Can you see that? See, the steering wheel's like wobbling from left to right, almost like you wouldn't know this, but when you do sim racing, you turn your steering wheel off, the force feedback makes it wibble. I'm sure that's what we were seeing on the left-hand side, which is the weirdest thing.
3: It looked like the power steering was doing something, wasn't it?
0: Yeah.
3: Feeding back through the column to the wheel. There was certainly a vibration. You weren't the only one to see it, Ben. You're 100% right. So I wonder if that and the Jutta Racing Audi had just got together and just been a little contact and flicked one round. Maybe lucky enough to get a replay in a moment. Just going back to the point where we've got this code 64, these cars are recovered. You were asking me about strategy and stuff and things being different. This has changed it again, added yet another layer, Ben. But I said to Simon Hill earlier that it was a football strategy of analogy, I'll get my words out, is it's very much this race a game of two halves, not just because it's 2 6-hour races, but the weather is forecast to be so different tomorrow. So we've really got to think about that, what happened. So we're going to get a little bit of onboard footage here of...
0: No, so we're coming down.
3: Oh, I just see the stranded car there out in the gravel. That's the Porsche. Okay, we know that's out there already. Just want to see what actually happened to that, why it ended up there.
0: Yeah, race control is saying that investigating 71 and 888. So, as suspected, the Jutta Racing of Lutz Obermann. Yeah. We saw him scuttle away from the scene of the accident in a cloud of dust. So we may have had two separate incidents at exactly the same time. I'm more concerned with the Hoffa Racing and Aston Martin.
3: Now, they've got that Sebelew Porsche. Oh, they were lucky to get away with that because they pulled that Sebelew Porsche all the way forward, but not quite enough. Has it got a puncture on the right rear? No, I'm not sure. I think it was just gone and dipping into the over the curb there. But they didn't get the rear wheels out of the gravel. It had enough purchase, mercy, to pull it forward. But, of course, that one out just shed gravel everywhere over the track. Very wisely... it's Anthony Vince at the wheel of this Sebelew car. He immediately, rotating the car left to right to throw, get some of the gravel out offline to where you want to get it. But it's the first time you brake, all the gravel comes shooting forward. You hear it all come out.
0: Right, let's go down to Carla, who can see the Hoffa car. How much damage is on it?
1: The team is doing regular things, which is usually what they do first and foremost. So they did change the tires. Alex Prince is out. Torsten Kratz is in. And now they are on to... Okay, interesting. Just tape. There is no checking going on here. It is very pragmatic. So no, they don't seem to be worried about any internal damage of that part of the car. They are just taping it down so it lasts. And I'm pretty sure that this is going to affect strategy massively, because I cannot believe that this is going to be the solution for the rest of the, what do we have left in total? 7.5 hours of racing, 6 hours tomorrow, 1.5 today. So at some point, this will have to be looked at further, I would believe. But let's see. So far, tape action and nothing more.
0: So if they are having to tape over any ducts, there's enough holes in that bumper for the airflow to still be able to cool the brakes and hopefully the engine as well. Code 60 is about to clear, so they want to get back out on the circuit, and this is what happens. Dives down the inside. And too far back, really. Too busy, really, looking at the other two cars. And a proper harpoon from Alex Prince there.
3: Well, that's an uncharacteristic error from Alexander Prince. The Aston looks like it's taken the line correctly, and Alexander just hasn't slowed down enough. As you said, just absolutely harpooned the back of the Aston. The tape that he put on the car initially is, as Carlos pointed out, it doesn't look too dramatic in terms of damage, but of course you can't have any bodywork flying off and causing any more problems or danger to other people, drivers, competitors, marshals, anybody. And of course, the kind of the bonnet flying up as well, and it's a rear hinged bonnet on those AMG Mercedes, so they've got to take the front down to make sure that bonnet cannot lift and away, or the catches vibrate loose. It's down off the jacks. It's going to be replaced, rejoined.
0: News for both the GetSpeed team, JR286, and Manuel Lauk, both in pit lane as we go back to green flag conditions. So losing time to those that were out on track during that code 60 release again. Another round of pit stops for a lot of cars to take advantage of the code 60. But Manuel Lauk and Proton Competition will lose a little bit more ground having done that, having been late into pits. Not their fault, it was just where they were on track. Viper Nisa, would you believe Viper Nisa continues to be in second position? And again, another full service of 2 minutes and 40, a good, strong service. They've lost a bit of ground to Proton Competition. The ARC Bratislava team also serviced their car, so did Up2Race. pretty much everybody down to Ajit Kumar Racing, and then the leading 992 car had some kind of service. Out of the pits comes another wounded Mercedes. There's quite a lot of duct
3: tape. Benji Pack at the wheel of that Getspeed now.
0: And see,
3: so Patrick Charlet's done his driver's tent and now put Benji Pack in it.
0: And it's worth keep on plodding on.
3: Absolutely.
0: They're now 23rd position. More people are falling by the wayside, and they need that those points for the championship.
3: Yeah, the fate that befalls you may befall your other competitors as well. You know, never say it's over until the Rubenesque lady is singing.
0: So I wonder what the gaps are now. Fabian Gross up to second position post pit stops. Viper Nisa dropping down to third. And then the ARC Bratislava team in fourth spot. So I still think we've got three cars on the lead lap. I think the Lamborghini's actually dropped off the lead lap. We'll double check that in a few moments' time. But yeah, the Lamborghini now needs to up its pace a little bit. And we've got Manuel Lauk in the 73, so that's going to be a tough one to do. Over the line goes the leader. This is a second place car with its Lumerank no longer working. But the gap is going to be smaller than it ever was between our two Porsches at the front. And Gross is going to come across the line. I know, he's still got a bit more of a track to go. So it's going to be about a minute, isn't it, the gap between Lauk and Gross. More penalties being applied to various cars up and down the field, causing collisions for car 71, causing collision for car 11. So that was easy. Torsten Kratz now aboard the Hoffa Racing Mercedes, and they have a 20-second time penalty for causing a collision.
3: And the Asbest Racing 111 entry has got a 30-second penalty for not observing countdown on the code 60 as well. So
0: here comes the 888. What damage is on it? Carla's there to watch.
1: I am indeed. Not much damage from what I can see. I mean, we did see the car in the gravel, so that's usually a bigger problem with what's underneath the car, actually. Paul Meyer just got in the car. We do see a normal pit stop of driver change, as I just mentioned, and tire change as well. Of course, the almighty tape is being used as well, so there's a small piece in the back right of the side splitter that is being reattached to the car with the help of that tape. Okay, done with taping, get that car down and off we go. So they really just wanted to get that car out as quickly as possible. Once this car just left, a lot of stones that came flying out of the back of that car. So I'm sure he is going to be very busy now with getting rid of whatever stone gravel is left in that car, because you do not want that. But new tires, so that shouldn't be a problem. So let's see how this car is going to keep up now.
0: Anthony Vince was the driver in that car when he brought it in after that spin. So as we didn't see what happened, maybe worth seeing if Anthony will describe it to us. They've lost that front splitter as well. And we see so often the 992s with that front splitter coming apart from the car, and it just looks like a little bit of decoration, but Snowy, it makes a huge difference to the handling of the car.
3: Yeah, absolutely. It's a little rubber molded bit that goes across the front, as you say, Ben. It doesn't look like a great deal. It looks like a bit of trim rather than anything of any importance, but it is not. It is fundamental, and if you talk to any of the drivers that are familiar with that model of Porsche, they will tell you that it's once that's gone, the car understeers, and it changes the whole tyre wear ratio at the front for you, degradation of tyres, and you wouldn't think something's so important, but obviously they've gone through wind tunnel tests, and these things have been proven.
0: That 888 car is going to be fast now because it's got Paul Meyer aboard it. We've seen Paul Meyer in, as a hired hand, really, these days in 992 across with Mulder Motorsport. Where did I last bump into him? Saw him at somewhere at the start of the year. And now with Seb Leger racing the 888. And so he'll have to deal with an understeery front end. but they are down in 21st position, so right at the back end of the 992 category. The leading two cars there, Mulder Motorsport and Red Camels Jordan, interestingly, did take advantage of the last code 60, so they have dropped down behind Mulder Motorsport, who did not. Let's go back down to Carla, who can get more news from Seb Lejeune.
1: You need to help us. We didn't see what happened. What was going on out there?
8: I was going into turn six, and all of a sudden, I think I got hit from the back left or back right from the GT3. I think they outbroke themselves, and they tagged me, and I went backwards into the gravel, and then I got stuck there, and we got the code 60. It's a shame because it was actually going pretty well, in a pretty good rhythm, we've managed to get back into the pit on the code 60 to get some fuel, new tyres, and then we put Paul in. I haven't really got a feeling of how good the car is at the moment, though, because maybe there's quite a bit more damage.
1: Okay, so at this point, we kind of have to wait and see if there's more damage to the car. So I guess Paul, who is out now, is going to be the one telling us what's actually going on with the car.
8: Yeah, I think Paul will let us know in the next... he'll probably know by now, I think. But it's a shame. We were coming up pretty good, and, 5 seconds behind the leader.
1: Well, we still have a long way to go, so let's see what happens in the next few hours. Thank you very much for talking to me. And before you guys tune away from me, there's actually a really interesting fact about Paul. Paul was driving in Spa this morning, and he won the race in Spa at 1 o'clock midday, did the podium.

0: Pellin Racing Ferrari and Paul Mayer understeering off the kerb quite horribly, and that will be the lack of splitter. So here it is from the outside view. Turns right, doesn't have the traction. Oh, he even managed to get to the grass. Not great, people say on the radio.
1: Well, it would have knocked out all the alignment, won't it, if it's been tapped, even if it's just on that corner. It's toe in, toe out, camber, cast, all that thing. It'll just knock the alignment. And of course, if it's hit the wheel...
0: Bless you.
1: Hit the wheel square on, it can send shockwaves down the transmission to the drive shaft and do things to the gearbox as well. So it just depends how obliquely it's been hit when it's been turned around, that 888 Seven car into the...
0: Change for 12th position, Igor Sorokin just being passed by Carlos Rivas. And again, a reminder that the 928 is, well, actually, that's third position overall. So it's a change for position for third. So that's the other Seb Lejeune Racing machine now up to third position. So bad news for the 888, but better news for the 910 as we now take a look at Melvin Moe. I was going to make some lawnmower reference, but I'll save it for tomorrow. Let's go down to Carla, who is in Viper Nisa Garage.
2: Indeed I am. Douglas, it's nice to see you every weekend over and over again, and it's even better to see you guys doing so well. Let's not jinx it, but what is the magic this weekend?
3: Oh, I really don't know, but because this is the first time to Nürburgring for us, so obviously with being at a track the first time, there's always trepidation because we've never raced here before. So practice was good. All the drivers got up to speed very quickly, and hopefully we'll have a clean race.
2: Now, you say you've never been to the Nürburgring, so you personally have not been here yet either, correct?
3: The whole team.
2: So tell me, how is it, this very first experience of going out of the pit lane and driving with that Mercedes on this very, very famous track?
3: It was exciting. Also a bit of cautiousness because if you've never raced here before. So I guess the first few laps was just trying to learn the track, making sure where the brake markers are, making sure we don't go off the track too much. So practice was good. The cars prepped well. Cars going quite well now. We're fighting for positions. And so, yeah, let's hope it keeps it away.
2: Honestly, I'm always so excited to see you guys. I think it was on Thursday I witnessed your team pushing the car through the pit lane, you know, for normal procedures, and everyone was waving and in a good mood. You guys are really, really fabulous. So thank you for always being here at these races. It's lovely to have you. And I guess we will speak tomorrow. I hope so.
3: I hope so.
2: Fantastic. Thank you.
3: Yeah. Bye. Cheers.
0: Yeah, don't forget that that's not a Malaysian-named European team. That isn't a group of Malaysian drivers using Get Speed as a team. Or when it's, that is every single member of the team coming from Malaysia over to Europe to race for every single race in Kreventic. And that has to be massively applauded because looking up and down the entry list, I reckon they must be the only non-European team like that doing that. Agreed?
1: Yeah, I think so.
0: Yeah.
1: Yes.
0: So, hats off. What I'm sad about is that we don't go to Malaysia at the end of this year because we were, you know, they've committed a few years ago. Do you remember, Snowy? We had a load of Thai teams.
1: Yes.
0: We had the billionaires boys. That was really cool, weren't they? And there were like two or three teams. And at that time, it was like, right, well, you guys are making the effort to come over to us. Let's go to Buriram and do a 12-hour race in the best Thai track that they have. And I think it's right, you know, giveth and taketh. But we never managed to get to Buriram. And you definitely don't want to go to Bang Shen, which is their street track. By the way, the Bang Shen Grand Prix is on this weekend. If you fancy checking out something absolutely ludicrous, maybe even madder than the Lithuanian 1,000 kilometres, the Bang Shen GP is the second round of the Thai Super Series Championship. They race GT3 cars around the resorts, streets of, I think it's Bang Shen, something similar anyway. But it's going slightly off field. It's, you know, 5 o'clock in the evening.

0: if there is something for you to entertain yourself in the evening. Maybe Snowy and I will take a look at the Bangshen GP. More likely to watch Silverstone, to be fair. But
1: you know I'm going to now, don't you? I'm going to have to now you've mentioned it. Yeah. That could be a boys' trip, couldn't it?
0: It could be. Henk Kix was with us in the Malaysian race. He's part promoter of the Thai Super Series with his company Be Quick. And there was so much noise when we were there that Henk was excited and we were going to come back to Malaysia. And it was a good turnout of cars, but a complicated environment, motorsport in Malaysia. As we now watch the two cars that came together just a few laps ago back on the same bit of circuit. So Hoffa Racing trying to get past E2P. Different driver in the number 11. Same driver in the Aston Martin. And this is for 13th spot. Be careful, Torsten Kratz.
1: Be very, very careful.
0: There's a nice change of our graphics to show the drivers, show the models of cars. Sort of worked, didn't it? Oh no, Torsten, not again! Sorry, but that was.
1: No, I'm with you, it was close.
0: It was literally again. They didn't quite have the same amount of impact, but two cars.
1: In fairness, that corner's damaged already, so it doesn't really matter anymore, does it?
0: Wow, Lordy Liza, there's one for social media. Supposed to be making notes, wasn't I, Carla? 1 hour to go, second time of asking. Luckily, they don't replay my commentary. I think Oliver Campos, hats off. Don't take your hat off now, that'll be dangerous.
1: Yes.
0: But he absolutely...
1: He avoided that accident.
0: Avoided that accident.
1: Yes.
0: In front. Had he turned in like he did last time, that was a shunt. And again, it wouldn't have been his fault. But he just opened the wheel and made sure that it didn't happen. If you are listening on headphones, I apologise. I promise you I'll turn my volume down from now on. 41 seconds. Separates Manuel Lauck and Fabio Gross. Thank you, Seb, our director, for appreciating my squeaking. Melvin Moe.
1: Somebody has to.
0: In third position, 20 seconds back, so that means three cars on the lead lap. Why is ARC Bratislava so far back now? They must have done something.
1: Yeah, they're two laps down now, aren't they?
0: It's funny because they avoided the previous code 60 and that put them up, and then they took the next code 60 and that's dropped them seemingly further behind the others. But maybe it'll play out when it comes to the amount of fuel they took, how long they were in pit lane. Either way, they are very much in the mix of things, the usual contenders. Okay, we've got two Porsches ahead of the field, Proton and up to race, but having Viper Nisa up there, having ARC Bratislava up there, look, Jutta Racing, Lutz Obermann in the 71 up in fifth position. They do have a penalty to serve, but the Get Speed 286, Continental Racing Simpson Motorsport ignored the previous code 60, so did ERA with Ollie Bryant up in eighth position. That's getting a bit tasty, isn't it? Sixth, seventh and eighth, separated by 16 seconds or something. Oh, that's a huge shunt under the drone. Did not see who that was, but that was a brake failure at the final turn?
1: The final corner, I think, yes.
0: Or the first. He was travelling far too fast. That looked like the first corner, but he was travelling at huge speed at the final turn. That's quite concerning. We have a very slow Cayman.
1: We're exactly going to point that out, but we've gone to code 60 immediately.
0: Now we go to code 60. I'm going to not...
1: Yeah, yellow flag at turn 17, yeah. So I'm not sure we're going to get a replay of that, because that that looked really quite dramatic, what little bit of tail end we saw of that, Ben, but just with an hour to go, exactly 59 minutes, it happened a few moments ago, so literally almost on the hour. So it's the end of the lap.
0: Yeah.
1: So it shouldn't be that high speed there.
0: Well, that's what I mean. It seemed like the sort of accident you'd see at turn one, you know, after the main straight, no brakes, into a long gravel trap and a deep gravel trap. But at the end of the lap, that seems surprising. Manuel Lack dives straight into the fuel bay. Our leader once again has a very short service. I'm looking at him out the window. He barely stopped in the fuel bay. I will give you confirmation of how long that stop was. They previously stopped under the last code 60. But he is already heading down. And will he even get a service by his team? I don't know if his team are out in the pit lane. I don't know if Carla can see. I know he's going all the way down to the bottom. And something is also going on. Okay, so we've got a yellow flag at turn 17, but we have an incident at turn 1. So that I was correct that it was turn 1. Don't know why we've got a yellow flag at turn 17 then.
1: I think try and slow everybody down before we even got to that. So there's everything's gone down to... There's an incident vehicle down at turn 1, and we've got...
0: There's an incident vehicle at turn 17 as well. Because I was obviously looking that direction. You're looking the opposite direction to me. Here is turn 17. And, yeah, it wasn't turn 17. That didn't make any sense to me. Even the gravel trap shape is wrong. Hearing from our director that the driver of car 921, so it's Milner.
1: That's Milner, yeah.
0: Is out the car. And
1: wasn't Joshua Bednarski in that car?
0: Yes, Joshua Bednarski. Unassisted, he's managed to get out of the car, so that's really positive news. And all of the team looking very concerned in the garage. I can confirm, as from that wide shot, that there was no car in the gravel at turn 17. So they obviously just wanted to put the yellow flag out there. So you're a long, long way away from turn one at turn 17. So Lauk has been serviced. I don't think he had tyres. He was at the fuel bay for 50 seconds. So that really wasn't very much. Was there a change of opinion there from Proton Competition? Carlin might need to go down to Proton, because if you go to the fuel bay, usually you're stopped for at least a minute and a half. But Lauka's literally come in under code 60. There was nobody in the fuel bay. He was on his own when he was there. Done 50 seconds. And maybe that's okay. Maybe that was enough. That's all he needed. But that feels like not very long. Hofer Racing back in. Torsten Kratz with that damaged front end of his Mercedes.
1: So yet another sort of spanner in the works of strategy as to what to do, and just when you think you've got an idea, with what have got 55 minutes to go now, but this happened almost on the hour, so 4 or 5 minutes ago almost exactly we've had this code 60 established. So time for the strategist to start. I'm going to say scratching their heads. Paul Troswell, one of our resident Radio Show Limited and Radio Le Mans commentators, who's also a strategy for Red Camel this weekend, he will not be scratching his head, because he'll just say that's not what we do. We have scenarios, we have possibilities and variables. He'll have a spreadsheet and algorithms that will sort this out. So we'll try and talk to Paul afterwards and try and decipher the witchcraft of Paul's brain.
0: I don't know whether any computer system is able to predict those variables in a Kreventic race, because you never know what's going to happen next, so you can't predict the future.
1: No, but I think they'll have something. I'm sure I'll talk to Paul about it, but I'm sure they'll have some kind of algorithm running that, if we were to have one now, what does that then start the initial process, and then how long is that So there'll be some kind of equation that will say, so if we do have one now, that's your first possibility. Then how long is it? It's a variable. What can we do? If it goes after a certain amount of time, just like we were talking earlier about AM drivers putting a stint in, how long is your code 60 is the first thing, not just a code 60. Because sometimes we talked at Paul Rickard last month, Ben, where they were just replacing bollards or floppies, as they called them, and because the drivers kept striking them down, they'd go out and just put them back up again, and it would be a code 60 for a couple of laps at best. So it wasn't worth doing a great deal in terms of driver change there, of using up an amateur's driver time. It was pretty pointless with the time you do the stop as well. Things like this, when they're longer, we're starting to see cars come into the refueling area now, so this is an opportunity now. If there's a sort of a longer code 60, time to take advantage of it.
0: So we're under code 60. I can confirm that Joshua Bednarski from Milner Motorsport 921 has got out of the car under his own steam. And there is Proton Competition back in again. So was Manuel Nauk not ready?
1: Well, he's in fuel at the moment, isn't
0: it? Yeah, but he was in fuel a lap ago. That's what. So there's definitely something going on. Carla's gonna is down there, so she can give us an update when the car gets to her. But there's definitely some miscommunication. Maybe he came in and there was nobody there, so he's gone back round and come back in again. Now he's getting a proper 15% fuel. He's just been released. That's what a pit stop should have been. So a mistake maybe from a team that is incredibly professional. Carla, the orange and blue Porsche is coming to you.
2: So we have a sort of normal situation going on once again. Tires changed on the left side, now tires changed on the right side. Meanwhile, Manuel Nauk got out and Dreisov is in. I'm going to try to catch Manuel Nauk immediately because we have questions that need answers. But to not bore you while I wait for him to take off the helmet, give me a second. I'll be right back with you. Meanwhile, the Proton Competition car is doors closed, down and out.
0: Well, the car leaves the pits, still looking splendid. Reminds me last weekend of the winning 24-hour Spa car. One of the very few not to have a single scratch on it. And Proton doing what Proton do. Look at it. It's splendid. Everything else that you see around has got bits hanging off it. But that car, and also Red Camel's, looking really...
1: Don't jinx it, Ben.
0: Pretty, aren't they, Carla?
2: Well, I'm going to go with Snowy's quote that, and I'm not going to comment on that because otherwise we will be called out for jinxing. But I do have Manuel next to me. We are a little bit confused, Manuel, and you need to help us. You stopped for fuel, you went out, you're back for driver change. Was that a miscommunication or was that the plan?
3: No, that was actually a miscommunication. So I didn't see someone at the fuel station and I decided to go because I didn't know where these guys are. Sometimes quite difficult. They called me in last minute. They were not prepared. Can happen for sure. I mean, we did it already today twice that no one was there. In the end, we lost approximately, I don't know, 10 to 15 seconds about that. I mean, we are still leading. Other people have to complain more, but for sure, it's a pity because if you are leading, every tenth actually is counting, and this mistake cost a lot for us.
2: Earlier on, I accused you of something. I saw you and Joel in the paddock, and I said, well, Manuel, you really rub off to the drivers that you have, because I know that you are a crazy guy, but somehow everyone around you is turning into a crazy guy. But let's be honest, this whole race, for the fact that it's a Saturday in Kreventik, is quite wild. Why is everyone going so at it out there?
3: Honestly, the first hour was pretty good. No code 60 at all. But now I think the track is getting more and more slippery because of the stones. They cut it out and it's quite slippery. I don't know exactly what happened to the Müllner Porsche. It looks quite bad, to be honest. But I think it's getting more and more a sprint race, especially to be in the right position for the second half, and so everybody is pushing like hell.
2: You guys really are pushing like hell. Well, you're done for today, I guess, correct?
3: Yeah, I'm done for today. Now Jörg is in the car. I think he stays now until the end. You know, even when it is not fair, but the gentleman driver try to drive as much as they can under code 60. So we save some, let's say, quick lap times. And for tomorrow, the game starts from zero, nearly. For sure, it's a bit about fuel saving and how much fuel you have for tomorrow's start. But let's see. This action or this accident came unexpected for everybody, so I think that makes the calculation even more difficult, but let's see.
2: Thank you very much for the insight. Speak to you latest tomorrow.
3: Thank you very much.
0: Great information down from pit lane, and nice to hear racing driver being honest, isn't it? We had it nailed. I hadn't clocked that they'd done it twice. So Manuel Lang saying, yeah, we've actually done that twice today. But it hasn't cost them much. Reckons it's going to cost them about 15 seconds. They are still leading. And maybe we'll find out when we go back to green flag conditions. Just two cars on the lead lap after that last round of stops. Still don't know quite who and what and where come the end of this 6 hours. We've still got 45 minutes remaining. And here is our drone shot of the back part of the circuit. You can see the top part of the Mercedes Arena on your left-hand side. And then as we fly over the paddock area, water reservoirs and storage for tyre barriers and things like that, the cars come towards us and they'll start going up the hill back to pit lane level. Quite different to the original Nordschleife from the 1960s. The pit area, pit box area and paddock area, still exactly the same place as it was back when it was designed, but basically the track went straight on, down the hill, back up the hill again, and then straight into the Nordschleife. This bit of the circuit, very similar to that, although I have a feeling it was much closer to the paddock back then, and they just went, so they moved the track to the left-hand side when they rebuilt it for Formula One in the 1980s.
1: Yeah, I think you're right. So if you go to, if you come to the 24-hour race here, we have some, sorry?
0: I said, did you remember?
1: I'm so old, I didn't even hear that. but you do have all the old pit garages there, and you go around when we've got the old-timer races here that support the 24-hour, and you go and look around that crew, and we did it a little bit earlier this year with Joe Bradley and Bruce Jones and myself and Johnny Palmer. We went and had a little look round, and it's as we do because we're old-timers, and you look at the pits and you think, they ran Formula One teams out of these. You just think, wow. And they had, you know, a few people in the team at the time, and there's quite a bit of one of the guys that uses social media quite a bit is Alistair Caldwell, who was the team manager at McLaren for Fittipaldi in 74 for the Formula One World Championship and James Hunt in 76. And he's put a photograph up of, I think, sometimes of when they won the World Championship in 76 with James Hunt, which obviously it caused the film Rush to be made. And it's literally, it's possibly more than half a dozen, but it's only 8 or 10 people, and that's it. And that they not only ran that, but they won the World Drivers and Constructors Championship. And then you talk to him, and he says, oh, we had 32 people at McLaren Base. And in 1974, he said, and we won the Formula One World Championship, Indy 500, and the Can-Am Series. He's just like, right. Sorry? With 30 people? And he went, yeah, that's how it was. And he said, there's more people on the wheel going of a car now than there was when we had. And it's just how things have changed. And yeah. It's not necessarily a criticism. It's just different. And, of course, the technology is so very different now. And the biggest thing that I think has changed is safety. It's come on so much now in terms of cars, barriers, trackside, everything. We're so much aware of it now, and we used to be. We're going back to the 70s. It almost wasn't a consideration. And you've got Jackie Stewart to thank for leading that campaign, which he wasn't overly popular for at the time with certain older school generation people of that time. But the cars are just evidently so much safer now, whether it be a TCR car, even national racing in any country, the cars are much, much safer now than they ever used to be.
0: Yeah, absolutely. If you are just joining us, if you are just having a look at our Code 60 and seeing the barrier repairs that are being done at turn one, the Milner Motorsport 928 hard into that barrier, which was six tyre stacks deep, which is good news because it will have absorbed a lot of the
1: impact. Done the job, that's what we were just talking about.
0: Exactly, yeah. What it needed to do. And Joshua Bedarski getting out of the car under his own steam. He has been taken to the medical centre for checks.
1: Which is routine.
0: Which is pretty routine. And now we just need to get that barrier repaired and safe before we can go back to racing once more. We have been checking in with various positions. It's a stunning evening here at the Nürburgring. Really, really is. Nürburgring Castle. I used to know loads and loads and loads of
1: can't
0: facts
1: be both
0: about the
1: it can't
0: Nürburgring
1: be the Nürburgring Castle. It's a burg or it's a castle.
0: But, no, but hang on, it can't be the Nürburgring, can it? Because then it's just the village of Nür. It's just not possible.
1: It is the Nürburgring, but it's not the Nürburgring Castle.
0: I know it's the Nürburgring, but does that mean it is the burg of the village Nür? Or, you know, I understand that the German forecastle is Berg, but the village is called Nürburgring, which suggests that the whole village is a castle.
1: I was just going to say, let's get Carla on this. Carla, come on, come and tell us what it is.
2: What?
1: Exactly, Carla.
2: To explain that one more time. So,
1: Carla, just one little bit of advice. Do it slowly so Ben can actually comprehend it this time.
2: I'm trying. So, Burg in German is not the castle. Schloss is castle. Burg is Burg. That's its own thing. And it's the Nürburg. That's just the name of this Burg. It has nothing to do with castles. Stop talking about castles. It's the Nürburg.
0: Hang on. Somebody just said that Burg was castle.
2: No.
0: Burg is village.
2: No, Berg is not village
0: what's
2: either. Berg is Berg. It looks visibly a little bit like a castle, but it's much smaller than a castle. It's a book. It's its own category. It has nothing to do with a castle and nothing to do with a village.
0: The racing has interrupted us, Carla, on this very important discussion. We are going red flag now. I don't know the last time a Creventic race went red flag. We're going red flag to repair the barriers. They probably have discovered that behind the tyre stack is damage to the barrier itself. And so how does this work? We're going to have to lean upon the guys at Creventic for information. But I wonder whether we're going red flag because we don't think we can fix that barrier within the 41 minutes, and therefore this might be the end of today. No information at the moment as to what happens after red flag, but cars heading into pit lane, interestingly, so they're not going into the Parc Fermé, because Parc Fermé is at the top end of pit lane. All cars are heading down to the end at pit in, so they potentially are in a position where they're expecting to go back to green flag. What happens now? Well, one thing I know is Carla can get her wiggle on and start talking to some drivers, because we're not going to have anything to talk about. And it could make me completely loopy. I still don't understand what Berg is. But we'll continue that over a beer this evening. Either way, there it is, and it was really pretty. What else?
1: Well, by the power of the internet, I'm going to stir this up now because in your favour, actually, I've thrown you under the bus with Carla, so I'm going to reverse that now. I've just gone onto an app of Translate and put the word Bergen in German, and in English it says castle.
0: Well, that is what Seb, my director, said. Our director.
1: This is something for overnight, isn't it? Now, here we go.
0: And do you know what the reason this came up? The whole conversation came up last night.
1: So hang on, just a quick note from Race Director here. All cars are under park firm. Eight drivers are allowed to step out of the car now, even though they stopped. Yeah, but they haven't stopped them in park firm. They're in pit lane.
0: Yeah.
1: That's my point. Sorry, I was picking up on what you were saying. They haven't gone to park firm. They've done that in the pit lane. So I was clarifying what that was.
0: They're under park firm.
1: Yes.
0: In park firm.
1: Correct.
0: The reason why this came up last night.
1: Bergschloss Castle. It's all different.
0: No, stop. Snowy said it's really annoying when people say the RAC club.
1: Correct.
0: Because the C in RAC is club. So you're saying the Royal Automobile Club, basically. And so then you said, well, there is Nürburg Castle. And then Carla said, well, we can't be Nürburg Castle because the Berg is the castle. In a similar vein. So
1: now I'm getting an update from from our producers here, German. Berg is a castle, brackets, a fortified stronghold built for defence. A Schloss is a palace, stately home or country house, built primarily for comfort, prestige and residence rather than defence.
0: Like that.
1: See? Parc Fermé in or Parc Fermé on. Makes all the difference.
0: Yes, exactly. That is great. Okay, so that...
1: Now some clarification,
0: right, so
1: you see?
0: That is the Berg of Ner. We can now agree that it's...
1: And then they did a circuit around it like a ring and called it...
0: The
1: Nürburg...
0: Ring.
1: Ring, yeah. God, that was painful. That was like pulling teeth.
0: And the... So it's Nürburg Castle. From now on, I'm not going to the Nürburg Ring any longer. I'm going to Nürburg Castle. Nobody will have a clue. It'll be a whole secret.
1: I suspect you might not be invited back at all. You may not get an invite to Nürburg Castle Christmas party.
0: Nürburg. I've actually been in the tower. I filmed something.
1: I bet you have, yes.
0: I was left there overnight.
1: Yes, metaphorically and physically, yes.
0: Okay, so here is exactly what we suspected then. There's a little bit of damage to the Armco behind the tyre stack. And so they need to fix the Armco. There's all the Armco barriers that they normally put on the Nordschleife. They've got to fix the tyre.
1: Schloschleiser.
0: They've got to fix the Armco and then put the tyre stack in front of it. Carla, you had some news from pit lane. Please shut me up.
2: Well, yeah, that's literally what I wanted to do. I just went to grab any driver just to make sure that you stop talking about Bergs and castles. Jeff, hi. You're from Pellin Racing, driving one of the only two Ferraris that are on the track at the moment. Tell me, how's the Ferrari behaving?
4: So far, our Ferrari's behaving really well. In practice, we liked the car, but we weren't quite where we wanted to be, especially for a long endurance race like this. Massimo's joining us for the first time, and Kyle and I are helping him understand the changing conditions and the track conditions and the different fuel loads and used tires, new tires. So you need a really well-rounded platform, and the 296 is a great platform. So we're really happy with it.
2: How about the team and the whole dynamic? I'm guessing some of the team are very used to this track. Others are not, just like you mentioned, even one of you drivers. How is the cooperation that goes on internally? How do you guys work together to make things work as ideally as possible?
4: It's very cliche. In America, we say teamwork makes the dream work. But the reality is the more information we can distill down to our colleagues that are on our program that haven't been here, the better we are as a whole. And that's essentially what we did. So we all did a track walk together, look at data together, review video together. We sit as a group. We all collaborate. So it's been good. It's been really good. We're all progressing in a good way.
2: That sounds absolutely fantastic. Is there anything particularly about the Ferrari where you say, damn, there's that corner where it just goes so, so well?
4: Yeah, I mean, honestly, most of them. And I think the Schumacher S is quite good. I really appreciate the platform of the car there. It drives more like a prototype than a GT, and it's quite nice.
2: Fantastic. Well, thank you very much for talking to me and for helping me to shut up my commentators speaking about the Nürburgring itself. Thank you very much. And while I'm still down here, I'm going to paint you guys a picture. My camera is currently not with me. We'll be back any minute now. What we have here is a very, very, very full pit lane. The cars are all lined up in the fast lane. I did explain that yesterday once. I'm going to explain it again. There is the so-called fast lane where the cars have to drive the maximum speed of 40 kilometers per hour. And then there's the part where the cars actually get in front of their team box to do the driver change, tire change, work on the cars, and so on. All of the cars are lined up in said fast lane. All of the drivers are out of their cars, and pretty much every other team member that you can imagine is currently standing with us here in the paddock. They're having talks, they're having chats. We all don't have an update yet as to if we will continue racing today or not. There is a 6-hour part tomorrow waiting for us, so the 12-hour race definitely isn't over yet, that is for sure. But while I said what I said, I had in my ear that we do have an update, so Ben, tell me more.
0: Yeah, just a confirmation from Kreventic that the reason why we've gone red flag is exactly as we suspected, because the repair will take longer than we have left on the clock. So the clock will continue as though we are under red flag conditions, but drivers and cars not expected to go back out and racing. The cars will be, the cars are in pit lane right now, and they will then be put in park ferme for our intervention break, whilst the guys down at turn number one continue to evaluate and repair the barrier. What that means for you and I, we await. But in terms of the result, we are as we are. It's going to take a lot of working out, because I don't know whether we went into the pits in order when the red flag was called. I think we still have three cars on the lead lap. I think that's clear. But interestingly, something that happened under the Code 60 regulations were that Fabian Gross got ahead of Jörg Dreiso. So up to race, we'll have the pole position tomorrow ahead of Proton Competition. That was because of the pit stop from Proton, but no pit stop from 83. And remember how we were talking about planning ahead and planning for tomorrow and making sure you had a car full of fuel and all the rest of it? This red flag has taken all of that out now. There has been no planning ahead. They were not expecting not to be able to service their car.
1: I disagree. There's been plenty of planning ahead. There's been no opportunity to action the plan. I'm being a pedant. Smile. Ben, smile. Come on. So we've got the clock is running. The red flag is out, it says, but the clock is still counting down. We've been at... when did the red flag come out? 30... Do we have 40 minutes on the clock still? Thereabouts? I would say possibly, but maybe 38, I think it was, thereabouts. So the best laid plans is my point, Ben. I'm not going to go at you. It's just they will have had ideas, but, and then if something totally different happens. I think you said earlier, I can't remember, there was last a red flag in a Kreventic race. We go code 60, which would have still left the cars circulating around at 60. That's fine, because people can still do things, take a splash and dash, get in, whatever, do tyres, and prepare, put that plan into action. I know I'm teasing you a bit there, Ben, but they could do that plan into action. A red flag is a stoppage. So the cars, you can't do anything with them. So they are effectively under part ferme rules. They're not.
0: That, yeah.
1: They are under part ferme rules, just in a line on the outside of the pit lane. The drivers are allowed to step out of the cars, but only the driver can do anything to the car. They can't change anything. They can't even go and get take any tyre pressures out or anything, because it's part ferme, closed park. That's what it means. So the teams can't go across to those cars, so they're just sitting there in the outside lane. When the 31 minutes it is that's remaining of the red flag expires and the clock comes to the end of the 6 hours, they will then be driven by those drivers back into the cars into Parc Fermé. They will still not be touched. They just go into a place for overnight. That's all. So these cars in the pit lane are going to restart, as you say, Ben, tomorrow's race as they are right now. So there will be strategists and spreadsheets and all sorts and boffins doing things now that are going, right, this one we didn't expect.
0: Yeah.
1: You know, it's been a 5.5-hour race, not a 6-hour race.
0: We have no idea where anybody is at. We do know that a lot of them have fuels. We don't know whether they have fueled to the finish, because they, a lot of them only got like the 15%, didn't they? Because they fueled under the code 60. The big difference being that the 88 wasn't able to react, and so that has inherited the lead. And I'm just hearing that there may be a possibility that we will go back to restart, which slightly undoes the whole excuse for red flags in the first place. We could just go and round behind the safety car. Not that is much fun for anybody. But obviously the incident area is quite a long way away from the racetrack. And there's that little safety car. Ha-ha! The Toyota Yaris GR. I'm not sure why we were listening to Bohemian Rhapsody on the speakers. It's all I can hear, because of course we've got no car sound, so the ambient sound will likely take down our YouTube channel, being that loud in my ears. Hopefully it's not that loud to you if you're listening.
1: Banging tune though, if it is.
0: I mean, yeah, should we just sing along?
1: No, come on, Ben. The world is not ready for that. You and I singing along. No, come on.
0: Speak for yourself, Snowy. Once upon a time.
1: I was trying to save him, yeah.
0: Let's, why don't we just do karaoke? We can't do karaoke to a guitar solo, because that's just weird.
1: Does my luck tell you my response to karaoke?
0: Wait. Wait for the next bit. It's coming.
1: Please don't do this.
0: Carla in my ear just goes, oh, no. It's a really hard bit to do karaoke to be fair.
1: If you can look at the commentary box window now, you'll see that I've taped on the inside in A4 letters, HELP, with an exclamation mark. So Carla is in the pit lane, and she's caught up with one of the ERA motorsport drivers, with Jake Hill.
0: Does he want to do karaoke?
2: Jake, you literally just saved me. Ben, in the commentary box, he was like, I think I'm going to do karaoke to the song that's going. And I was like, there's absolutely no chance that I'm going to let this happen. So thank you for being around. Jake, it looked quite good what was going on out there. We spoke to the other team with the only other Ferrari on the track. You guys are the other one. Looks smooth.
5: Well, I would have quite liked to have heard Ben sing, to be honest with you. But yeah. There's all the team just cheering us on. But yeah, do you know what? It's been a good race for us so far. The team have done a fantastic job. Dwight did a mega job early on as well. Very consistent. And yeah, overall, it's been a good race for us. Obviously, a shame now. I hope the driver of the Porsche is okay, because it's a very, very big hit. So yeah, just hope that they're all right. But I'm sure we will get racing again soon. Maybe not tonight. It depends how bad the damage is to the barrier. But yeah, we're doing good.
2: Can you tell me a little bit? So we do speak about this teamwork thing quite often. And of course, in endurance racing, you have the combination of pro drivers and then a lot of gentleman drivers as well. I'm going to consider you the pro towards the gentleman in that team. How do you support them? Is there something like, let's say, I know you cannot be as quick as me, but I'm going to set you a goal and try to hit it? Or what is the type of, let's call it, training that goes on during those races?
5: Yeah, absolutely. I mean, to be fair, Ryan and Dwight have such a great relationship from their days in LMP2 together in the States, in IMSA. So Ryan is, you know, he's the head coach for Dwight, just because of that relationship. But we all try and help Dwight as much as we can. But, you know, Ryan's relationship with Dwight is very good. And, you know, there's lots of data that's happening, lots of video that's happening in the background. And we're always setting Dwight goals, for sure, of lap time goals, and try this time, try this, try that, you know, and just trying to improve his driving every time. And he's a great listener, you know, he does a very good job. He doesn't just in one ear and out the other, you know, he takes it on board. But also Ryan's a great coach for him. So, yeah, that relationship they've got is fantastic. And yeah, it shows, you know, Dwight's getting better with every race. And also the 296 Evo that we have now from Paul Ricard onwards, has been a big confidence booster for Dwight, you know, just a little bit more grip, a little bit more comfort, and I think he's able to push a bit harder with this car.
2: fantastic. It sounds amazing. It sounds really like a good harmony that goes on in that team. Your coaching role, is there something like a specific coaching role? I was told that you have one to some extent.
5: Well, yeah, I mean, not so much here, like I say, because of Ryan maybe taking control of the Dwight, but at the same time, yeah, we all contribute, you know. And it's the same, you know, when I do the NLS stuff here, and me and Kyle, you know, we try and help Kyle as much as I can and all that sort of stuff. So yeah, I think, you know, as the pro and the semi-pro, you know, it's our job to bring the whole team on, right? You know, because, yeah, for sure, you know, the AMs, they know they probably will never be able to be as quick as us, but they're very open ears and they like to learn as much as possible, because at the end of the day, we all want the result, you know? We all want to get to the end of the weekend and have had a fantastic race, lots learned, and it's always nice to get a trophy.
2: Fantastic, Jake. It's always great to talk to you, and thank you very much for taking me through the end of that Bohemian Rhapsody so I didn't have to listen to Ben sing. Actually, Sarah just showed up. Let me get her right next to me. Did you just hear that with Ben, that he wanted to go on and do karaoke on the live stream?
6: I did hear, and he's been told by the big boss, no, definitely not. Maybe after a drink tonight.
2: Yeah, but not on the live stream, please.
6: Not on the live stream. Definitely not on the live stream. Well, you're handing over to me now. We are going to grab a few more interviews with some of the different drivers and give you a bit of a rundown of the story of today so far.
0: Thanks to the girls working down in pit lane. Great to hear from Jake Hill. Always good to speak with a highly, highly professional racing driver in a different world, because, of course, the world of British touring cars lives in its own microcosm. There is no other championship in the world that uses that car. There are definite specialists in driving the car because it is so unique. I mean, the things they do to them to make them go round very, very fast are quite mad in comparison to other racing cars that exist.
1: They're phenomenal pieces of kit, and they're equally specialist teams that prepare those cars and know the stuff's inside out. They're quite incredible. You're absolutely spot on. They are totally, totally unique, and they're not like a TCR or anything like that. There's something totally unique. But Jake's transition from that world, he was 2024 British Touring Car Champion and has moved across to GTs and is still equally quick. Cream always rises to the top.
0: Various gatherings of groups of people down there. Of course, drivers have been able to get out, which is good news. They weren't sitting and having to dehydrate inside these hot race cars. The best cooling in any race car is the movement of it. As soon as it stops, it really fills up with hot air. Well,
1: that's what we get you to commentate, so it exhales the hot air. But no, you're absolutely right, because then you get the heat soak in the car, everything comes into it, there's movement all the time, it's moving that hot air away from it. And certainly if you're in a front engine car, so some of these, you know, the AMGs and stuff, or whatever, the Mercedes, you've got everything right up at the front there, and the Aston, you've got all that massive unit of heat in front of you, the engine, which is then just comes into the cockpit. So it can be quite difficult to drive a car around slowly behind code 60 and stuff with all that heat. We've seen it at races like Daytona earlier this year, where we had a 6-hour safety car behind because of fog. And there was a whole bit there about what do teams do to drivers to get them to stay awake during that longer period in the car, because you can actually get cramp as well. Now, one of the first cars to move away from the pit lane, is that the Seb Lejeune car? It is.
0: Yeah, it's a 888.
1: 888 Seb Lejeune car is going off around that. That's Paul Meyer. That's currently 21st overall and 9th in class. Yellow flag boards being waved around the circuit, so I'm not quite sure, with 20 minutes, just over 20 minutes to go, quite why the 72 888 car has been waved out. I'm not saying it's wrong.
0: He was in front. There's our leader, you see.
1: So he was in the wrong place in Parc Fermé.
0: So one car in front. Well, no, he wasn't in the wrong place in Parc Fermé, because you can be anywhere in Parc Fermé. But when we get the safety car back...
1: Under Parc Fermé.
0: underpart firming. When we get the safety car back running, we want the leader behind the safety car, right?
1: Yeah.
0: So this is going to give Paul Meyer and the 888 team basically a lap. And we have, because we've had a red flag, we're going to have a safety car. And that's something we don't have in Kreventic, as we've mentioned many, many times. I think we do have Sara now back down in pit lane. Sara, who have you got to chat to?
6: I'm in the Asbest Racing Garage. They've got three cars here in the TCE class. It's going to be a translated interview, actually. Alexandre Dante, you're currently sitting in second in class. How's it been out there on track? And tell us more about having three cars as part of the team. Do you share data? Is it quite competitive?
7: Então, como é que você acha, como é que foi a corrida para você? 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
7: É uma emotional experience. It's perfect. The team work is really special. They are doing their best to show the Brazilian drivers. We have three from Brazil. And he says it's been a wonderful experience.
6: Well, one of the things about the Kreventic series is it is so international. We have drivers, obviously, from all around the world. So wonderful to have the representation from Brazil as well. We're here in a Code 60 towards the back end of race day number one. What is the plan for tomorrow for race day number two?
7: Qual que é o plano para amanhã, para a corrida de amanhã?
8: Tudo vai depender dessa parada agora. Nós temos uma estratégia montada já. E se Deus quiser, vai dar bom para todo mundo. O Brasil vai levar o título.
7: It all depends in the what is happening today, but we already have a strategy for tomorrow race. But yeah, all depends here, and the plan is to bring the trophy to Brazil.
6: I love that, bring the trophy to Brazil. Well, thank you so much for having a word with us. We'll be watching, obviously, what happens. Well, let's see, we might get back out on track later on today, but obviously tomorrow is the business end of the race. So we'll see you back here tomorrow. Thank you so much. I'll be back with you any moment with an update from up to race. Our drivers just headed in to go get changed. They didn't want to get cold after being in the car, but I'll be back with you in just a moment and I'll head over to up to race and get some words from them.
0: Have you ever been soaked in sweat and then have to stand out in the wind? That is why they are cold, because the wind will whistle through that wet race suit and make them really, really cold. Interesting that they are going off and getting changed. I imagine that not everybody is. There is no update on a possible restart time yet. That is the message from race director. So there was nothing from race director to say that we were not going back racing. That was a message from promoter. Race director just saying barriers are being repaired. As we can see, the Armco is being completely removed. Now, I'm not an Armco repair specialist, but the fact that there isn't one there suggests that there won't be one there before the next 15 minutes, and certainly the tyre stack then in front of them as well. Either way, there is the information. Let's go back to Sara in pit lane.
6: A start for up to race here, first time competing here in the series.
9: Definitely, I would say it's quite decent finding ourselves in P1 at the end of the first day. We are really, really happy. We started with Kika, our customer, doing the winter on the Cup car, and now we decided to switch to the GT3R. So both for Kika and myself, it is the first race and also pretty much the first test of the car. So we both have around 50 to 60 laps now in the car. So yeah, quite happy with the first day for sure, and really looking forward for tomorrow.
6: What do you think has been the magic in terms of getting the car ready between the teams, between the drivers?
9: I think the whole package has to be there. The drivers has to work together with the team, and also for the setup in the GT3R, it really matters on the details. And I think in the end, you just have to keep the pace and also have the fun, because in the end for Kika and our customer, it is really important to be competitive but also have fun and get into the competition. And I think if we compare it now with the competition, we are quite all right for the first day. So yeah.
6: And have you ever competed in a race where it's split into two parts, and how's that been in terms of learning the strategy? It's sort of almost like two separate races.
9: For me, it's the first Grand Prix race. I just competed in the 992 Endurance Cup race in Spa, but there was also the split for sure. So in the end, this is my second Grand Prix race and also the first one with the car. So I think the Endurance strategies in NLS and 24-hour race here at the Nürburgring, which I race a lot, helps a lot to get in the rhythm. But for sure, Grand Prix here with all the rules and also the differences is huge. So you have to keep every detail in mind and just has to try to be in the mix to go like this.
6: Talking of every detail, you're obviously in a very promising position at the moment. We might be getting back out racing, so who knows what could happen for the rest of today. But going in tomorrow, what areas, I mean, no racing driver sits at home and goes, that was perfect. What are you already discussing about what you're going to work on for tomorrow?
9: For sure, the strategy, and also because the car is pretty new to both of us, we can learn a lot from Tim. And yeah, we just have a pretty detailed look in the data again. But in the end, we just make 50-50, like having a look on the data, but also just keep it going in the race to be not into detail and not to be too much focused on the perfect line. Because in the end, I also said to everyone, it's not about the last tenths in the race. It's about the strategy, keeping out of trouble and try to keep the car in one piece, which we did a good job, I guess, for the first day. So yeah, I think this is the points for tomorrow.
6: You definitely did. And just one last question. Before we spoke, you told us you just needed to go in and change your underwear. Tell us what it's actually feeling like inside of the car.
9: To be honest, I came from GT4s and GT3 Cups. There's no AC or no working AC to go out like this. With this car, you have the opportunity on the AC to go into the code 60. It really helps to go, put the AC a little bit to 2 or 3. Then for sure you can cool down a bit. If you have a double stint without code 60, for sure, and you have to fight, you keep the AC off even in that car, so then it's getting really hot. But yeah, we are used to it, so it's in the end all right.
6: So you've got AC in this car?
9: Yes, definitely. So maybe to the fans out there, normally AC costs energy of the car or power, and the AC have different modes. So you can switch into AC1, and then it's the qualifying mode, and only under braking the AC is switching on and try to cool down it a bit. It's not like in a normal car that you have like 20 degrees in it, but it helps to go from, I don't know, 60 degrees to maybe 50 or 45 in it. And then if you go into performance mode, then the AC is working all the time, but then it's costing some tenths or maybe a second per lap on the Nordschleife or something like this. So in the end, if you want to be really competitive for the last tenths of a second, you have to switch it off. But especially in code 60s or so, you can cool it down a bit.
6: And what about the additional weight? I mean, having AC on board must surely, in terms of fluids and just the whole setup, is additional weight.
9: The good thing is it's in the ground package of the car already, so it's no option for the GT3R. For the 992 Cup, it is an option, so you can put it in the car, but then it's 30 kilograms, and for sure the belt drive on the engine is keeping some power off it. But on the GT3R, it is no option, so yeah, every GT3R has an AC, and you can use it in the code 60 because it's there.
6: Well, thank you so much for having a chat with us. Perhaps we can have a quick look inside of the car as well while they're here. Yes, you do that for us. Perhaps we can have a look and you can just show us inside of the car. Anything you want to talk us through? I mean, there's lots going on in here. What have we got down here?
9: So we definitely can't take passenger laps because you see there's a lot of stuff in the car. So there's a lot of data. We have the V-Box, which are logging all the data and the video. Then we have some live stream. We also have some parts of the car, the ABS system and stuff like this. Because in the end, it's all about weight balance, because we sit on the left of the car and we try to compensate the weight that we push as much as possible on the right floor. So this is the reason why there's a lot of stuff going on.
6: Well, it looks pretty cool in there, and good that we can give our viewers a bit of an insight to what's going on. Let's close the door now, but thank you so much for having a chat with us. Ben and Snowy, I'll be back with you shortly.
0: We've found a little bird. What type of bird is that? You a bird watcher?
1: I'm not a twitcher, no. Not in that sense, anyway.
0: What? How is our producer so well-versed? He's got a little bit of straw in his mouth. Velschnascher? Does that work quite right? It's pretty rubbish pronounced here. Pachstelzer. Thank you very much. Better.
1: Which translates to a white wagtail in English.
0: Wow, Snowy. Who knew? That's quite remarkable. Still on standby in pit lane. 10 minutes remaining of the first 6 hours of racing. We'll go back down to Sarah, who is sweeping up the stories.
6: Spotted the Red Ant team playing inspector role, looking at some of the other cars. What are you looking at exactly?
10: It's a bit of a coincidence that three AMGs have damage at the front.
6: It is a bit of a coincidence, and I mean they've all been patched up in quite a similar way. Are you just working out who is going to be fair competition tomorrow?
10: At the moment we are checking if our reparation is going to hold up, which looks fine, and how the other ones are going to do. So, yeah, just at the moment we are battling with three AMGs on who will be the highest.
6: Interesting. Well, I'm going to have a go and have a chat with Paul Truswell, who is waiting there over in the Red Camel, and I'll catch you guys a little bit later on. I'll let you carry on with your inspector roles.
10: Thank you.
6: Well, Paul Truswell is waiting up here for me. I think we're getting an update across the circuit PA. Paul, wonderful to see you here. Well, it is wonderful, but not under a code 60, really. Tell us more about your role with Red Camel this weekend.
11: My role?

0: A lot more than that. And sometimes it takes a bit more than that to get some information out of you. But one question for you. The difference between a code 60 and a red flag, how does that impact strategy?
1: Well, it kind of messed everything up, really, because we were working out what to do in the last 40 minutes of the race. Not sure how long that code 60 was going to last. And all of a sudden, we now don't have a race. So all the careful plans that we were making, we're kind of in this state of suspension now. I assume they're going to send the cars to Parc Fermé directly from here, and so we won't be able to work on them overnight. We had planned to do a little bit in the last few minutes of the race, but we're not going to be able to do that. But there's an old racing saying, it's the same for everyone. We all just do what the organisers tell us to do, and take it from there.
0: Well, I haven't got the timing screen in front of me, but when did you last go in for some fuel? Was it during the code 60 before the red flag?
1: Well, you can look back on the video and see.
0: It's not right here, Paul. Come on, you give me that information.
1: Well, we came in under the code 60, yes. We did two pit stops during the code 60. We stopped once for fuel, and then we stopped again.
0: And tomorrow, I think it's 87% likelihood of rain, but you're better at the weather than me.
1: No, not round here. Everybody looks at Red Camel and says, oh, we know that they're team to beat, but we've never been to the Nürburgring before as a team. Red Camels have never been to the Nürburgring before, so we know nothing about what the weather does. I was talking to Bernard Milner before the race and suggesting to him that it might rain for the race, and he said no, I don't think it will. Now, I kind of took his advice on board because he's been here a lot more than I have, but we'll see what happens. I mean, if it's raining tomorrow, they'll let us put wet tyres on. If it's not, then we'll be starting again with the tyres we're on at the moment. So we'll see what happens in the morning. The good thing is that there's a couple of sport races in the morning. They'll help to dry off the track if it's just a drizzly kind of rain, which I think it is. If it is, I mean, it's not going to be heavy rain. It will just be a kind of Eiffel, misty, drizzly thing, a bit like you get in Scotland. But we'll take it when we see it tomorrow morning. But as I say, the support races will be good for us because that'll just help a little bit and get the track sorted out.
0: Well, that sounds good. Thank you so much for having a chat with us, Paul. We always miss you on the comms, so it's always good to hear from you.
1: It's all right. I just like being involved, really. Doing what I can and helping people to understand what this mysterious thing called endurance racing is all about. And this kind of thing just makes it more difficult somehow.
0: It does. And also, because you've never been here before, where do you pull all of your data from?
1: Well, guesswork mainly. I have been here before a lot, so I kind of know what goes on. There have been Porsche Super Cup races here, so I've looked at the data that's come out of those. And we had free practice, we had the track days before, so most of the information was coming in from what we had earlier in the week. But then you get to the race and the drivers suddenly start trying a bit harder when it comes to race day. We sort of make it up as we go along.
0: You just haven't had that rain data yet during those track days.
1: True. We've got some wet weather tyres, so it should be all right.
0: How many qualifying sets of tyres have you got left?
1: I don't think I need to tell you that, but we've had enough stints that we could have used them up. So we don't really need to go on to any of the qualifying tyres anymore.
0: Why wouldn't you need to tell me that, Paul?
1: Well, you might tell other people. You can work it out from looking at the screens and things. We've used all our qualifying tyres already. I think most people have by now. That's one of the things you do on the Saturday of a two-part race is to make sure you've used all the qualifying tyres, make sure that the main part of the event, which is tomorrow's race, you're in the best possible shape for.
0: Well, thank you so much, Paul. Snowy is saying you are looking incredibly well.
1: Thank you very much, and you're looking well as well, Sarah, I must say that.
0: Thank you so much, Paul. Well, thank you for having a chat with us, and we'll see you a little bit later on. Well, I believe we have an update. So, Ben and Snowy, what is that update?
2: So 3 minutes and 15 seconds remaining on the clock. So

0: Currently, we are not going back to racing conditions. The process will be that the cars will follow the safety car around. Yes, there we go. Actually, weirdly, they look like they're rebuilding the tyre stack before they've repaired the Armco behind. They won't do that, obviously, but it just seems...
1: I think it's kind of modular. So basically, those tyre stacks, they put tubes down the inside, so they're getting those ready whilst the barrier's being repaired. So it's two teams, effectively. And then once the barrier's there, they can attach those tyres to that because it's this sort of modular construction. But quite a bit of work going on there still, Ben.
0: Yeah. So the cars have to follow the safety car around the circuit. Of course, lots of opportunity here to get penalties if the driver doesn't wear the right underwear, gloves, helmet. They must be in race conditions. They must be bolted into the car as they would do if they were in racing conditions. And then they'll do a lap of the circuit and they will fill Parc Fermé, which is actually the top end of pit lane. So they've got to go all the way around the circuit to get there. We can confirm that the driver, Joshua, is okay, and therefore here is what happened to him in the leading Mulner Motorsport machine, coming down the main straight, and he weaves from left to right as though he's getting rid of something on his tyres, and then there is absolutely no retardation whatsoever, and he goes sideways, mercifully, into the wall.
1: He's trying to scrub off speed, wasn't he?
0: He was very early on the straight.
1: I know, but I think obviously he knew something. But that's a very sudden retardation sideways. It's not like it's carried on and dissipated.
0: Yeah.
1: But it's on his side of the car as well. So absolutely, the most brilliant news is that he's absolutely okay and 100% fine.
0: And 100% thanks to, look at that, six layers of tyre stack in front of an Armco, which is flexible.
1: What was I talking about? Safety? A little bit before, unrelated to that, but how things have changed. But there's just been proven to us. So not the ideal end for the race or for Mulan Motorsport, but the perfect outcome for the driver who's walked away unscathed. And that's a testimony to track side safety and cars these days.
0: Unfortunately, though, also going in driver's side in, so it would have been tricky to get Joshua out of the car under the tyre stack. But he did get out under his own steam. He has been taken to the medical centre, but we are able to tell you that he is okay. And that is very positive news. We'll probably be able to get the results then up on the board, won't we? Because it's not going to change from now until the end of the red flag. And we've spoken to the drivers, we've spoken to the leader of the race, Fabio Gross, and that 88 black Porsche. And there we go. The end of the 6 hours is done. Safety car lights going on then, and that will lead the cars around. Even with the leading car being the leader of the race, it actually wasn't necessary to do what we did with the Seb Leger racing machine. Now that we aren't going back to any sort of safety car restart, which is actually more conventional, therefore, tomorrow than it would have been had we gone back to racing this evening, because we will have that restart 2x2 at lunchtime tomorrow. And here are the results then after 6 hours. Up to racing leading Proton competition. The two Porsches are the only the only two cars on the lead lap. They are not. Viper Nissa Racing for Mercedes is and will be on the lead lap. Then one lap down will be ARC Bratislava and their Lamborghini. Jutta Racing with their Audi, the Get Speed Mercedes, the Continental Racing by Simpson Motorsports Audi. And then one lap later will be Era Motor. One lap further back will be Era Motorsport in eighth position. They're on a lap on their own by the looks of things, with Hoffa Racing a further lap down. So that's three laps back from our leader. And then the leading 992 car And I think they have, no, I was about to say they have a lap on everybody else. They do not. They have four other 992s on that lead lap. Seb Lejeune, 910. The HRT Performance of 928. And the Chazelle Technology Corsa of 920. Then another lap back to the 18 Santaloc Junior team. So four laps off the lead. That's going to be tough for them to claw some of that back. But anything can happen, especially in rainy conditions tomorrow. RPM, and then the 904 with the Van Berlos in 19th and the second Seb Lejeune car in 20th position. We can forget about all the gaps, of course, because they will be reset tomorrow. It's just the laps that make a difference. The 921 will be out of the race. That was the car that caused the red flag, with MM Racing a lap further back. Get Speed team PCX Racing in 23rd after their damage and shunt with Jordan Brasson at the wheel. The GT4 Bonk BMW in 24th position. The leading TCR car is the Ligier. The 93 of Ajit Kumar Racing will have a hefty penalty to serve tomorrow after their shunt. And then the rest of the TCE cars with problems changing gears for the second of the Ligiers, the 743. But they are and will be still running. You could take your car out of Parc Fermé, by the way, but you will incur a large penalty. And the other big retirement and big shunt of the day was the BMW up at the Schumacher S's for the Haas RT and Willicks. A reminder that then tomorrow morning we will start the restart the race, 2x2 formation, class by class, on the grid, as though it was a new race, apart from there'll be laps between our cars. We're expecting it to be rainy, we're expecting it to be exceptionally tough, and it's going to be unpredictable, because with the red flags flown unexpectedly, all of those teams with their strategists trying to plan to the end of the 6 hours are now all in areas where, I mean, they know what, how much the tyres have used, they know how much the fuel has burnt off, but it might not be exactly where they wanted to be. Doesn't matter so much for the tyre point of view, because they're probably going to be on wets.
1: I think so, despite Paul Trussell there, some Red Camel, saying that he was told by Mule that it's not going to, not in this area. My forecast can only go on that. Mulden Motorsport have got far more experience here, so 6-7, who knows, yin-yang. I think it's going to be a wet one tomorrow. I really do, and Paul is quite right suggesting that support races in the morning. We've got another Radical Cup and a prototype series race, so they may well clear water off the track, but if it's continuing to come down from above, it doesn't make much difference. I think it's going to be a wet one. Let's see. Cars are being brought round to the start finish, and they'll come back around behind the safety cars, so in correct order, and now will be filed into orderly into the Parc Fermé for overnight regulations, where they will stay untouched, unmarked in any way, shape or form until they restart tomorrow at midday. So our safety car bringing the race leading car, Fabio Grossa, in the up to race Porsche with the Proton competition got right behind it. Melvin Moe is in the Viper Nicer Racing Mercedes right behind. We're a little bit on board at very slow pace here with the 8th place car, Ryan Dozell, in the Era Ferrari, which we just heard from Jake Hill a little bit about. It is quite strange seeing cars being brought to Parc Fermé under red flag. It's quite a strange one, as in we stopped for so long ago, sort of what, 35 minutes ago, for 35, 40 minutes ago for the red flag, and then bring them all round again. I've never actually seen this before. It's a new one on me.
0: The last time I remember a red flag in a Creventic race was when we had a spillage of the fuel bowsers at the Portimao 24 hours. And because there was no fuel to refuel the cars, we had to go red flag. It was a few years ago now. Here are the highlights then of the first 6 hours of the Michelin 12 hours on the Nürburgring, and pro drivers in the cars for the start of the race, and a frenetic start it was, with Michael Grenier holding off the advances of Pierre Kaffer in the Audi, and then the two Porsches of Proton competition and up to race. The star of the show was Tim Heinemann here in the 88 machine, Martin Rump in 992. giving us all a heart attack by running wide at the Michael Schumacher S. There's lots of gravel and lots of dirt all around the circuit, and it made life very, very hard for many. Pit stops meant pushing to the limit. We went green all the way through the first hour and a bit of racing. And then the first code 60 for a BMW from Haas RT in the wall. We had to repair the wall. And whilst we're under code 60, the leading get speed machine under, well, going back to green, lost control and nosed into the wall. Punctures also, because there were bits of gravel and dirt and detritus on circuit and various other collisions. Hard to overtake traffic, hard to get the grip because of the mess, and yet more Mercedes with front-end damage. Even Stefan Trebidini going around. Hoffa Racing getting into the back of the Aston Martin, and then we had this shunt. Full speed into the barrier for Joshua Badowski. Damage to the Armco barrier, and therefore both code 60 to red flag conditions. And we were unable to get back racing with the Armco, the metal portion, needing to be rebuilt. Thank you for joining us. Thank you for staying with us for the final part of the coverage today. Please make sure you join us tomorrow. We've got Radical Racing in the morning. We've also got the Prototype Cup Europe. Radical will be the second race by the looks of it tomorrow, with Prototype being the first race in the morning. Our second part of the 12 hours will start at midday local time. And apparently, we need our rain jackets. I don't have one, so I might have to go to the shops. Have a good evening, and thanks for watching. Bye-bye.
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0: Have we got entertainment for you this afternoon here at the Nürburgring? It's the second part of the first visit to the German most famous circuit in the world, the Michelin 12 hours of the Nürburgring. 6 hours coming up for you after a very entertaining 6 hours yesterday. The weather is different. The grid is different. We've got battered and bruised cars all over the place. And it is going to provide us with very, very entertaining action. It's the penultimate round of this year's 2026 calendar, with just the 24 hours of Barcelona to round out the European series at the end of September. Weather is quite different to yesterday. As you can see from the clouds, we don't really know what's going to happen. We've got rain, we've got clouds, we've got sun, we've got an air temperature of just 20 degrees, but the humidity is dropping since this morning, and that possibly means rain is not on the horizon. The teams will be paying attention. The Michelin wets will be ready. But for the moment, we have a clean track, we have a dry track, we have a track that's been used a little bit already by our Prototype Cup cars. And how did we get to the grid that we have today? Well, let's find out with the highlights from yesterday. Very different day, blue sky conditions and a Mercedes on the front of the grid. We had pro drivers taking the start with Michael Grenier leading down towards the first corner. Pierre Caffa in the Audi in second position, with Joel Sturm snatching second position in the Proton competition Porsche. Tim Hyman also a big star of that first stint in the all-black Porsche, sniffing down the inside of Pierre Caffa as others investigated gravel traps around the circuit. There was quite a lot of gravel that ended up on the circuit, making it very slippery, and lots of cars having little errors. Pit stop window. We went green, by the way, all the way through to the first round of pit stops, which was quite remarkable. And then our first code 60 for the Haas BMW, hard into the barriers at the Schumacher S's. That would be the end of the day for the two Guelinks. And when we went back to green conditions, the Get Speed Mercedes ending up in the wall with cold tyres. That was the first front right corner to be damaged of a Mercedes AMG GT3 car, but it wasn't the last. There's quite a few with very similar damage on the grid. As we went through our 6 hours. We had a period of calm, but then we had a period of chaos. Ajit Kumar crashing his Mercedes and damaging another front right eye, dropping them out. And then an uncharacteristic error from Hoffa Racing into the back of the Aston Martin. That was another eye gone from a Mercedes AMG GT3. But the Porsches were looking really, really strong. And the Lamborghini. But what happened to end the race? That huge impact for the Mulder Motorsport leading machine in 992. Buried under the tyres. The driver was okay, but the tyre barrier was not. Red flag was called, and we ended our race in unpredictable conditions. And that's the key for starting today's race. The strategists didn't have a chance to intervene before we went red, and therefore we really don't know how much fuel and what tyres are on the cars down on the grid. I don't know whether Carla and Sarah have got themselves a tyre gauge to work out how much each tyre is on each car, but that is the information that's key down there. Let's go down and find out our grid walk with Sarah Esser.
4: Welcome down to the grid. Well, first of all, our leader overnight, Fabio Grosser. Fabio, can I have a quick word? Don't shut the door as I come on by. I mean, interesting end to the race yesterday. You trying to keep the warm in? It's going to get warm in here, no?
5: Sorry, I didn't get the question.
4: It's a little bit cooler today compared to yesterday. We managed to have a chat at the end of the race yesterday. How have things changed the strategy for you?
5: I think now we can make the AC completely off, like I said, to full push. We have around, I think, 15 liters or so, so it's going to be not so quite a long stint. So yeah, full push for the first laps, and then looking forward to the rest of the race.
4: And tell me, in terms of the tyres, what have you adjusted this morning to adapt for the different conditions?
5: So we are not allowed to change the tyres and also not to do anything with the tyres. So I was out on a used set yesterday already. So they are quite used now because we wanted to change them in the code 60, but then the red flag came out. So I think, yeah, I will be a bit handicapped in terms of the tires now, but I take it as it is.
4: And you rested well overnight?
5: Yeah, definitely. I mean, the timing schedule is pretty decent, so you can, yeah, stay in bed, eight and a half nice hours of sleep. So I'm ready for the day.
4: Well, thank you so much, Fabio. Good luck out there. Now let's head over to the number 73 car, also sitting on the front row overnight. The goal is to stay within the lead lap. I believe we have Joel, but he's not in the car. He's stood here without a helmet on even. Joel, can we have a quick word? You're looking pretty happy. You ready to go? No helmet on just yet. What's the plan into turn one? I mean, you're on the front row.
6: Let's see. I mean, at first played safe, but for sure I want to take over the lead. That's for sure. But yeah, we'll see.
4: Taking over the lead, are you thinking of doing that heading into turn one? And where are other possible overtaking opportunities?
6: I mean, for sure, turn one is always the quickest and most easiest point at the start. Later on, we just see how the race evolves and where other opportunities come up.
4: We had a code 60 that went into a red flag yesterday. How did that impact your fuel strategy?
6: I mean, it's always compensating. I think it did for everyone. We still have enough fuel to do at least half a stint. So from our side, it's not too bad, actually. But, yeah.
4: How much is enough and how much is half a stint?
6: It should be roughly like 30 minutes, maybe plus five or whatever.
4: You've given me more than I thought you were going to, but thank you so much, Joel. Let's head on down to the ARC Bratislava. I mean, they were very impressed with where they finished yesterday. Sitting currently running in fourth, I believe we have Mikel Asker, but no, he's sitting up here. You're trying to hide from me. I mean, a great start for you and the team yesterday.
7: Yeah, we have. Maybe... Hopefully today is going to be maybe even better, but hopefully the same. Without the crash, still 6 hours to go. So we have like gentle in the first corner. The tires are really cold. So the weather, okay, fine for racing because it's not holding there, but for the tires and for the management, we'll see. Hopefully nothing going to happen.
4: You're saying it's going to be better today. What sort of things have you been working on overnight to give you that confidence going into today?
7: Not like confidence, but I feel like the sun is under the clouds. So I think for the Lamborghini, because of the struggling with the tires and the pace, we've got half an hour okay. But after the the pressure is going high with the sun and the tires just sliding and sliding. So it's better for us now. I think, I hope so for that, but we'll see.
4: Thank you so much. Good luck out there. Zdeno Michalasko. Well, let's go and speak to the Vipernitsa. I believe this is the highest position we've seen them go through overnight. Dominic Ang is going to be starting in the car. I think he's just, let's see, they're moving out the way for a photograph. Dominic, are you up for a really quick conversation?
8: Yeah.
4: Well, it's wonderful to see you out here on the grid, and I mean in a very good position, going third into the race today. Talk about the difference compared to yesterday. It's all about survival and staying in the lead lap. You've got yourself there. What's the plan today?
8: I think the same like yesterday again, staying clean, you know, and then hoping with the code 60 again to our advantage, with the advantage on the fuel. Then we'll see how it goes. We'll keep pushing, but also stay safe. Yeah, you see the incidents yesterday, so the track is narrow. It's quite challenging, so it's important to stay safe and keep it clean. Yeah.
4: Well, you say stay safe. I think we had three Mercedes yesterday with similar patchwork going into today. So yes, definitely the plan. Are you expecting any rain?
8: Well, in the forecast, there's chances of rain, but I hope it doesn't come. You know, it makes things a bit. I know we can't predict what will happen. So if it's all dry, then I think it's more safer in a sense, yeah.
4: And in terms of experience in your driver lineup with rainy conditions, how is it?
8: I think we are quite okay. Because in Malaysia, we always have rain. Even in Spa, we had a rain in the practice. Just that when it's in a mixed condition, you know, it's about how much risk you want to take. So it can be quite dangerous, yeah.
4: Well, thank you so much, Dom. Thank you so much. That's Dominic Ang. Should we head up to the front of the 992s? The grid gets sort of reset, but not reset overnight. Or maybe we can find, let's see who else we've got up here. Temperatures are feeling a little bit cooler. There is rain scheduled, but who knows? It's everyone's guess. We had a bit of rain on Friday. It was more like spitting, but I will tell you, I walked the track and you could feel it was quite slippery, even underfoot. Ryan is going to be starting in the car for Era Motorsport, but I can't see him here right now. It is 5.48 kilometers around this track. It's quite undulating, more than you think until you go for a walk. Let's have a chat perhaps with one of our female drivers. Lisa, would you be up for a quick conversation? Just taking off your race, you're 100% legal there in terms. It was great to see you back here. How are you enjoying this track so far?
9: Oh, I mean, it's a great place. It's a special place to race, whatever it is you're racing. And just the car culture here alone, in whatever car, when you're around the city, the small town, it's so fun.
4: What are some of the things you've been getting up to outside of being on track? Have you been around the Nordschleife?
9: Not on this trip, but I've never raced there, but I have played in a GT3 RS back in the day. I did like 14 laps, and what a blast, yes.
4: And who's starting in the car for you?
9: Jeff Westfall.
4: And what's the plan?
9: One of the pros, yes. Okay.
4: And what's the plan for that stint? I mean, you're sitting in a, you can see the front at least.
9: Yes, we can see the front, but we have some time that we've got to make up for, so we'll see how it goes the first part of the race. And yeah.
4: Good luck. We're looking forward to seeing you jump in the car a little bit later on. Thank you, Lisa. Now, let's head on further down the grid and see if we can find the 992s. Overnight, the 93 car did get pinged. Ajis Kumar will be out of the car for speeding in a code 60. I believe it will be Yannick start. Oh, is it going to be Yannick or Ayrton? Ayrton, are you starting in the car?
10: Hello.
4: Hello, how are you?
10: Good.
4: good to see you. Well, going in overnight, it's looking, should we show the camera? I mean, you're a little bit patched up. You're not allowed to do anything to the car overnight. How much can you look into it and perhaps the data to set up for today?
10: Actually, she looks quite okay. Okay, she has some damage and the light is gone, but normally we won't drive in the night, so that we won't need. And the team patched up the car quite good.
4: But how does this affect the aerodynamics?
10: I think not that bad. It's a new bumper, new splitter, so normally it should be quite okay.
4: Well, you seem pretty confident. Let's see when we go out there. Are you starting in the car?
10: Yeah, I'm starting in the car. And I've drove it yesterday, and the car was still quite fast. So.
4: Are you telling, is that honest truth, or are you just trying to make sure all the other teams believe that the car is just fine?
10: We are three laps down on the car in front of us, so it wouldn't be necessary to lie about it. She was still doing quite good lap times yesterday evening, so should be fine.
4: Well, hopefully we'll see another end to the race, a bit like Spa, but maybe come off a little bit cleaner. We'll see you later on. Well, let's see. We've got P PCX Racing here alongside them. Benjamin Pack is having an interview with a social media team. Benjamin, be good to have a quick chat with you. I mean, it's not quite where you wanted to be overnight. What happened yesterday?
11: Yeah, exactly. Fortunately, my teammate had an incident yesterday in the code 60, the restart. I mean, it happened. It's an endurance race, so all good. We repaired the car. The mechanics did a fantastic job. Thank you to the whole Gatsby team. They just did a mega, mega, mega job to repair the bumper front splitter. So this is great. We lost 10 laps to the overall leader. We are 4 laps down compared to the Audi. So we will see. We will survive the race. This is the thing that we have to do. Be careful in the first stint, because I think there are... Many, many difference in fuel and tires now with the code 60 and then red flag yesterday evening. So a lot of strategy going on, but I will enjoy the first stint.
4: Do you think that helped you yesterday? We never want a red flag. Driver is all okay, but do you think that sort of helped you out given the position you're already in?
11: No, because it's always sad to finish a race or a first part of the race in the red flag. The most important is that the driver is okay. We will see. I think we are in a good position with the fuel and the tires, but we never know. Never know the other teams. We never know what can happen. Code 60, and we can rematch all the strategy. So, I think we'll have a good launch, and then we will see at turn one, and be careful and survive the 6 hours today.
4: Yes, definitely. Well, you were talking about weather as well. I mean, a little bit windy, a little bit cooler out here, but we're going to find out now what the track is all about. Heading back to Snowy and Ben, who are going to talk about the track.
1: So we're ready for our race part two of the 12 hours at Nürburgring. Our first visit for Kreventic to this venue. Two-part race. We said it's a 12-hour race split into two bits. 250 km out top speed. It's a 5.1 km length track, and an average lap time is a 1:54 thereabouts for with the top running GT3 cars. Opened in 1984, the Grand Prix circuit, replacing the Nordschleife for Grand Prix. That, of course, is still used for other events. Very, very tight first corner through the Mercedes arenas 2, 3, and 4, then down the hill to the H2K hairpin, back up through the Schumacher S, through turn 11, sharp right, and then a very fast run through down 12, 220, 230, 245K, up to the chicane, back down to just under 100 kilometres, crossing the line, and that is a lap of 5.1 kilometres of the Nürburgring Grand Prix circuit. It is fast in all the cars. It's super, super fast in a GT3 car. Just over 250 kilometres at the top bit, and down back down to Zara on the grid.
4: The 992s leading the way. We've got Red Camel here back in the garage. You might be able to see them behind you, actually, as Keo Racing. If our cameraman spins around, they will be starting in the pits. They've got an electrical issue. But moving further down the grid, we have HRT. And let me see who's starting in the car for HRT. I think it's Stevie Gamble. Stevie, looking relaxed here. The first alarm has just gone. Looking into turn one, I guess you've got the GT3s in front of you. How do you manage that when the 992s are sitting up behind? What do you do?
12: I'm just trying to go around the outside of everyone. Turn one into two. just got to, stay calm, keep the car in one piece, and see how the first two or three laps unfold. And then, just get my stint done, bring it home, hand it to the other guys, and, just keep the car in one piece. That's the main goal, right? Maybe there'd be a bit of carnage into turn one. We've only got one lap to warm the tyres up. So, but look, it's all the pros around me. So all I can do is just do my best.
4: In terms of warming the tyres up, I mean, we saw a bit of excitement earlier on in the prototype. I don't know if you saw that going into turn one. How much can you really get the warmth in on the formation lap?
12: Yeah, I mean, it's the warmth's not going to come in until lap two or three, like the true warmth. So lap one's just going to be dragging the brake, trying to get the brake temp into the tyre using the brakes, because we don't want to scrub our tyres too much. But it's very tricky. It's a fine line between overworking the car and not working it enough. So, I haven't done this very many times, if I'm honest, but we'll see. You'll see in about half an hour.
4: And it's a bit windy out there today. Where do you mostly feel that?
12: The Schumacher S's, you need a lot of aero for that. So that's really the only time that we've felt the aero. And on the straights and stuff, it's we don't really feel it. So yeah, just through the S's.
4: Well, thank you so much, Stevie. Good luck. I guess you're going to be getting ready to get in the car now. Moving further. Oh, we've got a bubble machine going on here from Hoffa Racing. Is that some sort of distraction technique for HRT? Krohn Racing, wonderful pairing. They've been driving together for, I think it's been around 20-something years. Who have we got here? Ah, we've got Philip Hampresch. Hello, you're starting in the car. How was it yesterday in terms of keeping the car nice and safe? It looks like you managed to avoid any sort of trouble.
13: Yeah, we have until this point. So it's been pretty good, pretty calm race. Haven't done too much. So, yeah, we'll see how it goes today. I think today is the most important part, right? So yesterday you just have to almost not survive, but just get through it. And yeah, we'll see tomorrow. Today is where it counts, and we'll see after 6 hours how it goes.
4: And cars go into Parc Fermé overnight, but what can you do to sort of look at the data from yesterday and then prepare and maximize for today?
13: Yeah, I mean, you can compare to what you did to qualifying and just look at the onboard. I mean, we are fortunate enough to have a live onboard, so we can evaluate that pretty much. We just worked on a live onboard, basically, but not too much. Actually, we just warm up the car and then straight back into it.
4: All important live on boards. You can tune into those online in the YouTube. Thank you so much. Good luck today. See you out there. Well, the Molnar Motorsport sadly had not the best end with their sister car yesterday, but here is the 904. And in the car, let's have a look. I think it's Pastoris. Can we have a really quick word? Well, I'm just going to ask you really quickly, what are the last few thoughts and words that you're giving your driver here?
14: Usually a reminder for the tires to really warm them up, that they are cold. Same with the brakes, to be careful. Of course, it's another start, so turn one is always a bit tricky. And you need to stay calm, enjoy.
4: All important, enjoy. We're all out here to have a good time. Well, yesterday, a sad finish for your sister car. Just a couple of words on that. Is the driver okay?
15: The driver is okay. He was getting back to the hotel yesterday, unfortunately not injured. So it's a good news.
4: That is the best news that we can hear. Well, in terms of your car, what are the plans for this morning, sort of maximizing on yesterday? I know it was obviously a massive distraction when you have something like that happen in the team, but how do you rebuild going into today?
15: Most important is bring back the car to the team, right, after yesterday. And focus is keeping the race really clean and just trying to enjoy.
4: Like your teammate said, trying to enjoy. Well, thank you so much. Good luck out there. And we'll let you close the door. I know it is getting down to time. Let's have a quick look at who's towards the back end of the grid. I don't know if I'm going to be able to have much more of a conversation, but I will show you something really quickly. This is the Murens machinery car. So three brothers driving in this. If you have a look closely, they work in machine sales, and all down the livery, you can see the different cars. And I don't know if you can look through the window, but even on the race suit as well, we may be able to go around. I believe it's Steve that's starting in the car. Steve, can you give me three words? You're excited for today. I won't hold you too long. We got 30 seconds. How are you feeling today?
16: Quite calmly. The weather is changing, so we will see what we're going to do, but I'm feeling good.
4: Changeable weather. Are you confident in the rain?
16: Yes, we had some bad luck yesterday, but we're going to try our best today.
4: Well, thank you so much. Good luck, and hopefully we won't get too much rain, but maybe enough to be exciting. It is time to go. I can see the boss in the background saying it is time to go, so I am going to have to hand back to the commentary box a little bit early, but here is the back end of the grid, and we are getting cleared. So looking forward to some really exciting racing for the second part of the race.
0: 3 minutes then to the beginning of the second part, the 6 hours of the Nürburgring today, 6 hours yesterday, a total of 12. Up to race and Proton competition on the front row and on the lead lap, with just one other car on that lead lap being the Mercedes of Viper Nisa Racing, ARC Bratislava. The first car one lap down will start the grid in fourth position. Jutta Racing up there as well. Get Speed without using their pro driver yesterday. Expect them to move through the field. Continental Racing in seventh. Era in eighth. Lots of drive time used up by Merriman. We should see Ryan D.L. Moore in that car. Then Hoffer Racing and Pellin on row number five, both with damage. E2P and Santalock on row number six. We saw Inderbitsen and Doppelmayr used yesterday in that car. The Get Speed Mercedes down in 28th position. Sometime victors. Patrick Charlier has done some work yesterday. In fact, all those drivers equally used. Ajit Redat Racing in 14th position. Without the use today of Ajit Kumar. So the Redants and De Bruykers, the drivers. No Hassar TBMW. That will not take the start. And then the first of our 992s, which is Red Camels Jordan, the leaders. After the first part, HRT Performance in second and Chazelle in third position. Now, of course, it's where they are right now, but we really don't know where they are in terms of what they've got inside the car and on the boots. RPM Racing and Mulner on row 11. On row number 12, it's the second of the Mulners that won't take the start, and MM Racing, we just heard from the three brothers. And row 14 is where you find the GT4 car of Hoffer Racing by Bonk. They were having a lovely pizza sort of barbecue thing last night at the end of the day. The Ligier JS2R, not only motorsport, is the leading TCE ahead of the Porsche Cayman and then the two Cupras. One car was taken out of Parc Fermé. And that is the KO Racing Ligier. So that will start from pit lane. But of course, that car without competition in GTX and therefore just wanting to get that car to the finish. It's quite a different machine. It's called a JS2, but that's the RS version. The R is one that's in TCE. And there's a mammoth difference in power between the two of them, even though it's the same chassis. We'll get into that a bit later. But the critical thing, Peter Snowden, is that we called the race, we red flagged the race before any strategy person could get their hands on the cars to reset them as they would wish for today.
1: Well, we heard that from Paul Truswell, the strategist at Red Camel, didn't we, when Sarah interviewed him. We'll get there eventually. In the pit lane yesterday of saying, she asked the pertinent question of what difference does a red flag make just to a code 60, because it's stopping the cars, not running around, so they can't do anything. They've got to literally come into the pit lane, as we saw, and stop. And it just throws everything into confusion, because even with 40 minutes to go, roughly when that red flag came out, everything you're planning for has suddenly gone out of the window, because it's a totally unique situation, which then carries over today. You just mentioned about the Ligier, by the way, being taken out of Parc Fermé. You are obviously allowed to do that and perfectly entitled to do that. You just have to have written permission of the race directors, and the penalty for that, of course, is that, yes, you can do for an emergency or whatever it may be. If the car's not fit to take part in the second part of the race, the team can request that. If it's granted, you do that, you do whatever you need to do. It's no performance advantage. And to ensure there is no performance advantage, the penalty applied for removing the car with permission of the race director from Parc Fermé is to start at the end of the pit lane. So that is, it's a self-imposed penalty. So the team have got to decide how important is it, risk-reward, to do that. And that's exactly what they've done.
0: First time to see Philipp Hamprecht aboard the Krohn Racing 907. He was kept his powder dry yesterday. And it was just Tracy Krohn and Nicholas Jonsson who drove that RPM machine. Paul Meyer will take the start in the 888. We're going to have some very fast drivers out on circuit. We didn't see much of Paul yesterday. That car was in the gravel just before the red flag. It had a spin. And it was him, actually, I think, on board the car when the red flag went out. No regulations to say you need to use the same driver as the last driver yesterday. So they are allowed to change drivers, but the cars have been in Parc Fermé conditions. Antonio de Barn will be in the Chazelle competition machine. Got Joel Sturm in the Proton leading car, Fabio Gross alongside him. And the crucial thing there, from my memory, is that we had Sturm come into the pits under the code 60. Because remember, it wasn't straight red flag, it was code 60, then red flag. So some people did take advantage of the code 60 and put some fuel, put some tyres on. Others did not. That's how Up Two Race ended up leading, because they did not react. They'd been in the pits just before. So they might still have more fuel in that car because they pitted under green flag conditions.
1: Very pertinent point there. And I just noticed there the two marshals standing on the other side of the track. If you're wondering why they're holding up board saying grid, the cars go around in single file, do what they want to. At that point, they need to take grid formation, two by two, side by side, to come around the final turn and into the start, Ben.
0: Here we go then. Three cars on the lead lap. The Viper Nissan Racing Mercedes and the two Porsches. One lap down is the Lamborghini. And we have 6 hours of racing to come here at the Nürburgring. It's just gone midday and the clock turns to green. Fabio Gross takes the lead into the first turn, but it's very, very frenetic further back, and it looks four or five wide as we head to this dangerous turn number one. Can everybody get through without contact? Yes, they can so far. Yes, they can. Nice, clean, respectful work from
1: Joel Sturm, Proton Racing, into the lead.
0: Ah, Joel Sturm with the confidence. Alex Acker in the Audi for Continental Racing up to fourth position, running side by side with the Lamborghini. That make that third position. And Viper Nissan dropping behind the two. But of course, this isn't dropping for position. This is track position more than anything else for quite a few of the cars. Difficult to know at this stage because timing screens are not yet updated who is actually fighting for position and who is trying to get a lap back on themselves. The cars don't forget that we are taking what we had yesterday, and then that then sets the grid, but it also affects the order. We're not completely resetting after 6 hours. If there is a lap difference, that stays. Hamprecht's going to be strong, isn't he, in this first stint. He's going to be so spectacular to watch as the Lamborghini gets a little bit wide and that gravel trap that will be more and more dragged onto the racing line. Much more gravel being spat up into the faces of the car behind as the Audi number 18 gets very sideways. That has Stefan Trebidini aboard, the Santelotte Junior machine. And Benji Pack is in the Mercedes for Get Speed. That's going to move up through the field, but it's not necessarily going to take that many positions, bearing in mind the lap differences from yesterday's race.
1: Yes, and it's Joel Sturm that's made the best of that run down to the start there. I thought that was going to get very frenetic, as you said, into the first turn, but they all managed to behave brilliantly, absolutely to perfection. Joel Sturm it is in the Proton competition that jacks the jump on Fabio Grosso on the Up2 Racing Porsche. Those two swap positions. That Porsche of Up2 Racing now under threat from the Audi, is it not, of Alex Acker? Well, we've got the Viper in between there. We've got the Viper, not the Dodge Viper, the Viper Nice Racing Team AMG Mercedes.
0: Well, in between in terms of the order on the timing screens, not in between in terms of on track. So this is where it's going to be slightly confusing for the first part of this race, because we've got them all together, all racing as though it's the race start, but actually there are laps between them. So Alex Acker's fast start has put him up ahead of that Lamborghini. There is the Lamborghini, but now, even though he is pushing on to try and get ahead of our leading cars, he won't move up any further in terms of your positions on the leaderboard on the left hand side, because he is a lap down on the front three. He's the leading car with one lap down now. Sturm, Gross, Ang are the three cars on the lead lap. Viper Nissan Racing find themselves in a really, really strong position to start the second 6 hours. But they are losing positions on track to the faster cars with those pro drivers in them.
1: Yeah, so Lamborghini and Ferrari line astern. They're two Italian steeds in there. And it is Ryan Dale in the Eber Motorsport car, just trying to stay in touch with the Lamborghini in front. Benji Pack is two places behind from that, with the other Mercedes in between. Benji Pack trying his absolute best to get past in the Get Speed entry, and that is the Hofer car right in front of him, is it not? It is, yes.
0: There's quite a few penalties as well hanging over the grid from yesterday, including a 28-second penalty for the number 88 car that sits in second position. They'll try not to serve that until much, much later on in the race. But that car has a penalty for speeding in the fueling zone, which I reckon is quite hard to do. There is probably another 10-odd penalties handed out. And actually, Alex Acker's number 69 car has a 30-second penalty for overtaking another car under code 60.
1: I've just name-tagged the completely wrong Mercedes ahead of Benji Paki. Of course, it is the Viper Nissa entry, not the Hofer. So my apologies.
0: In 992, we've got 1, 2, 3, 4 cars on the lead lap. That is Red Camel, Seb Lejeune, Chazelle and HRT. So any fighting for position between those four is for actual position. But Alex Acker looking so strong in this Audi. Again, another pro driver that we didn't see yesterday. And he's crawling all over the back of Fabio Gross. Now, Gross will be good just to let him go. Doesn't need to fight him too hard because ultimately they are not fighting for position. You'll have to get your head around this one. It's a difficult one to follow initially. But here is Dominic Ang. Now, Ang is not in a very threatening position either. Anyone that's going to overtake him is only unlapping themselves because he is on that lead lap with those two Porsches at the head of the field. The Pellin Racing, almost golf-liveried Ferrari 296 GT3 car, not the Evo version for them. Jeff Westphal is in that car. We've just had a quick glance of it. And we do already have pit visitors. So there is a good example of people and teams who were really caught out by the code 60 choosing now to come in and get fueled up. The 102 Volkswagen Cupra. Sorry, Seat Cupra coming in. And Milner Motorsports 904 is the other car.
1: Yeah, so it wasn't caught up so much by the code 6, it was by the code 60 becoming a red flag, wasn't it? That's what changed the dynamic completely at the end of an unexpected evolution of code 60 into a red flag. With approximately 40 minutes of our race to go yesterday, maybe a little bit under, but certainly more than 35.
0: Fastest lap of the race for the up to race Porsche of Fabio Gross. Slightly faster than Charles Sturm.
1: It is slightly odd looking at, it's quite right, it is slightly odd looking at a timing stream a matter of minutes into a race and seeing 137 laps completed by Joel Sturm in the Proton competition leading Porsche. That is, of course, because that's what it's done. It's the beginning of yesterday's part one put into it as well. Pole sitter that we started today, Fabio Grosso, in the up two race now under extreme pressure from the Audi behind. And I'm just looking at the skies at the same time as look outside of the commentary box, Ben, and it's nice and dark there. Mueller Motorsport 904 entry into penalty box, serving one of its penalty, one of the first penalty we've talked about there being served now. That is stationary right opposite us. That will move on again. The sole Mueller Motorsport car remaining.
0: Let's go down to Sara, who's in the pits for the first couple of hours. What can you tell us, Sara?
17: It started spitting down here, so I think the first lot of rain is on its way. I can tell you one of the Asbest cars is already in the pits. I don't have a camera with me, unfortunately, at the moment, so I can't show you, but they're in here doing lots of work. So they're taping off even a window, but when they're working on the back right tyre as well. We've also got the Molnar car that has come into the pits. They are changing tyres, but I'll back to you and I'll let you know, but it has started spitting.
0: Whoa, getting very, very loose. Philipp Hamprecht clearly riding the bumps a bit too aggressively through the final couple of turns, and he's now crawling all over the back of the Chazelle 992 Porsche. That's Anthony De Barn, who at the moment has the inside line through turn number one. Both of them have got past Enzo Julier in the Seb Lejeune 888 car, very filthy windscreen from the RPM machine.
1: I was just going to note that just before Zara commented on the rain starting to spit there, I noticed that Fabio Grosso in the up two entry had just put his wiper on, the first car to put the wiper on visually to see that on track. I saw it coming past us. That's always a risk if you have. Now, this is the big moment between Tracy Groen, car. Oh, massive. Yeah, in a line of three cars, three line stern there, and the middle car having a huge run over the curb and bouncing there, causing all sorts of problems behind it. Everybody lucky to miss that. Just back to the wiper thing very quickly. It's always a risk, a bit of jeopardy. You've just commented on the filthy screen there. If you've got that filthy screen, these cars haven't even had cleaned screens because of Parc Fermé rules. So they've started this race as they finished 6 hours yesterday. They can do it at a pit stop and some of them tear-offs as well. But the wiper on, you've got the danger of all that muck and detritus on the windscreen might be distracting, but it can be 10 times worse if you put the wiper on and it smears it. What you want is heavy rain to help clear it, not this spitting stuff. So you've really, really got to be confident that wiper works well before you've got a pit stop.
0: Anyone who's driven to the Le Mans 24 hours from the UK and has done that on a hot weekend of bugs knows exactly what Peter Snowden is talking about. You're better off leaving the bugs on your windscreen until you pit for some fuel than turning on the wipers. It's side by side by side by side at the end of the lap between Anthony DeBarn, who again gets a massive slide on, almost helped by the green and blue 992 car of Hamprecht. Hamprecht is definitely the faster of the two cars, but he hasn't found a way past Anthony DeBarn, and Paul Meyer has now sliced his way past his teammate. Meyer's actually a whole lap down, so even though he looks like he should be in this fight, and in fact he's exactly the same colour as the second Seb Lejoux car behind, he is a whole lap down and wanted to fight through. Now, down the inside goes Philipp Hamprecht to turn number two and makes that one stick. That's a nice professional move from Hamprecht, and far better than the loosey-goosey stuff that we're seeing at the end of the lap.
1: One of the Mercedes getting into that fray now, just got past the back of that train of the first of the Porsches.
0: Another look at Hamprecht. I think giving Anthony DeBarn a little kiss here. Whoop!
1: Yes, absolutely right. He did. Well spotted, Ben. A little Porsche love tap into the final corner to say, I'm here. That's not the breaking point. This is where the breaking point is.
0: Yeah, but then Anthony DeBarn's having a massive swapper on. Now, down into the Dunlop Curva, they've got the touring car to get past. They do that. Paul Meyer is going to try and get past Anthony DeBarn now. But of course, actually, DeBarn is going to think, oh, hang on a second, that is the car I'm fighting. No, it's not. There are two Seb Lejoux Racing purple Porsches, and it's the second one that you're racing. And as you say, the Red Ant Mercedes part of the fight too. Who's in that car today? Now, of course, it's quite far down.
1: I think it's Ayrton Redant that started that car.
0: Ayrton.
1: Yeah, this is the 93 Ajith Redant Mercedes, and that's got past the two Seb Lejoux Porsches already, and will now be tucking in behind the other two in front for them to break. He's got past two of them, and the up to racing Porsche just being overtaken there by the Audi.
0: Yeah, losing track position, but yeah. Alex Acker.
1: It's Continental Racing number 69 by Simpson Motorsport, Audi, getting itself ahead.
0: Yes, but remember that again, just to reiterate, track position, but not race position.
1: Yeah, unlapping itself effectively, yeah.
0: And he's still got to get past Sturm, and he's still then got to do a full lap, and he's never going to get it back. So
1: don't demoralise the guy.
0: No,
1: I know he can't hear us, don't worry. No, you're absolutely right, Ben. But just worked to get past it.
0: In front of the leader, and in lots of motorsport, you're then like, okay, cool, now give me a safety car and gift me back most of my lap. But that never happens in Kreventic, apart from, of course, when they get a random red flag, which we can't remember the last time there was a red flag, apart from that bizarre incident at the Portimao 24 hours, which was a good 6-7 years ago. And of course, maybe actually the Dubai 24 hours that got flooded off would be the last time there was a red flag in a Kreventic race. Another very odd reason for having a red flag, especially in Dubai. Alex Acker will make all that work and get past all those people, but there's still then a whole lap to be faster than Sturm and Gross to then get himself onto Dominic Ang, and be fighting for a podium. But there is some very unusual names up there right now, and great to see ALC Bratislava in fifth, Jutta Racing in seventh, Continental Racing by Simpson Motorsport in fourth, and Viper Nisa in third. Joel Stern, fastest lap of the race, 156.1. Nice clear air for him at the moment, probably not a lot of traffic to contend with. Quick look at the tracker, and he does have a

0: sorry, M4 GT3 at the start of the race that unfortunately will take no further part. I noticed that Haas had packed up and gone home by the time we arrived this morning.
1: Yeah, if you've got a GT4 car and you're not racing in something else somewhere, then why are you not here? Bring it to Kvantik. It's a class that needs filling. It's fabulous racing. It's so competitive and so much variety. Really need some GT4 cars out there. I might even dig ours out. Peter Fry didn't hear that.
0: Can we have an RSL team?
1: We can. We've got a great one this weekend.
0: No, I mean driving.
1: No, team. I know. You go with what I meant.
0: Who would be your drivers? Obviously, you'd be in there, and Hindhoff would be in there, naturally. But there's not many others that have got that much talent. I think I'm probably up there in the next one. if we can't persuade Molam to come along, then probably I'm third in line for a seat, and then Joe Bradley can be the team manager.
1: Yeah, that's definitely his place. Yeah, definitely Joe is there. We could get Peter Kate in.
0: Honorary member. Yeah,
1: yeah, exactly. Yeah.
0: Paul Meyer trying to find a way past still Anthony De Barn. It's been going on for laps and laps. It's not actually him that needs to get past. It's his teammate behind. But I suppose if Meyer can open the door and he looks to the inside at the final chicane, but there's nothing there. Oh, that's Anthony De Barn in the gravel. And that has allowed it open the door for the two purple Porsches to come down the inside. And that is day done then for De Barn, who loses a position to Enzo Juliet. And that is 13th overall, but it is third in 992. Next up is Stephen Gambrell. And actually, where is Stephen Gambrell? I'm surprised that we're not seeing him in the back of shot. Now the two Sébastien Lejeune cars go side by side. This is slightly unnecessary because this is going to invite Anthony De Barn to take back a position from the 910. Enzo, slot in and take your racing line, my man. There we go. Finally manages to stop Anthony De Barn from repassing him. And now he can learn from his teammate. And yeah, right at the back of shot is Stephen Gambrell, the next 992 car. So have a look at this, Snowy.
1: Yeah, it was, again, lots of curbs. Like then the lead car just runs a little bit wide. That gives them both of the Sebastien cars the opportunity to come down the inside. Not one takes a bunch, but two. Lovely teamwork there for. And all of a sudden, you've just gone from the head of that pack of three 992s to the tail of it in the matter of two corners, the matter of a few seconds.
0: And what the replay doesn't show there is then at turn two, they nearly lost those positions again. So Paul Meyer with Enzo Juliet following him along. Very, very close between these two cars. Always wonderful to see. Great strong liveries from the French team. Seb Lejeune. I think Seb Lejeune is actually down to drive both of those cars. He is obviously team manager, team owner player. And the inspiration. Best way to go motorsport racing? Build your own team. Cheapest way, anyway. Buy your own car, build your own team. And as long as you can do that, you then can get a load of drivers to pay for you and your entry into the races. Here's a start then. A quick look at the replay, bearing in mind that only three cars are on the lead lap. And it was Joel Stern in the Proton competition that got the jump. It was very frenetic in the middle pack. And was that Benji Pack trying to get the jump on a few others? Actually, that onboard rather tells a story that maybe Benji jumped the lights. I hope race control are not watching our replays. But very congested down into turn one. Everyone did a very good job of not making contact. We saw in all of our support races and so many races at the Nürburgring 24 Hours circuit that can cause hell. And they've done a good job to get all 30 cars through turns number one. And Joel then scuttling off into the distance. Momentarily, the up to race Fabien Gross black Porsche lost track position. And then Alex Acker eventually got past him with Dominic Ang fading into the pack, but will hold on to third position in his Viper Nissa Mercedes. No idea when we are expecting pit stops.

0: obviously, if it was the start of the race, it would be about an hour into the race. We'd expect our first stops. But considering we don't know what tyres and fuel these guys had at the start of this portion of the race, we can't predict the future. So we went. And that is all we can do. There's a little Ligier. And that is with Gino, the youngest 16-year-old entry, not only motorsport. We asked yesterday what up to race meant. I think it was Carlo who asked that question, and it was a very uninteresting answer. I imagine, well, it was. He said we basically put it into Google, and Google told us what to call the team.
1: Race team name options, didn't he? What he put into Google, and that's what they came up with, and they went with it. But
0: meh.
1: We couldn't have done that at 16 because we didn't have Google when we were 16.
0: What does not... To be fair, most race teams, just now thinking about it, have pretty boring names. Most of the time it's the team owner, Sebelgeux Racing or others. Now I can't think of another example. Mulder Motorsport is another example. Tell us what not only motorsport means. Because presumably it means something.
1: It means to do other things.
0: Yes, exactly.
1: Well, what else do they do?
0: Van Berlo Motorsport, there's another example. And by the way, Bonk Motorsport is named after... It's not because they do lots of bonking. By what I meant there, Snow, was accidents and incidents. No, Michael Bonk is the driver-manager there. So MM Racing, we found out that was Murren's Machining rather than Mick Murren's, who is the driver in that car. And Era Motorsport dived to the pits. So they weren't particularly prepared and getting themselves out a bit of traffic. Who is in the Era car at the moment? Ryan Diehl. Okay, so he will go and have a full green service. That's yesterday took about 4 minutes and 30 seconds, 4 minutes and 40 seconds when they were really, really thirsty. So that's a good two laps that Era Motorsport will drop back. They were already three laps back off the lead and one of the early pitters. So it does show that their performance was slightly artificially up. And interestingly that Santalot Racing, who we always see at the sharp end, also doing a similar thing. Stefan Tribadini bringing in his Audi from 16th position, and they are two laps back from Era, so way back. Right, battle resumes once more. Hamprecht versus Mayer for 17th spot here. Now, is that because we've had a pit stop from 907? No. And it's great to see that the 910 sticking with Paul Mayer. So Enzo Juliet doing a very, very good job to stay with the Dutchman, who was racing at Spa yesterday, I think we heard from one of our pit reporters. And then flew across to the Nürburgring, as you do. The Spa 25-hour Fun Cup taking place this weekend. He wasn't part of that, but presumably a Porsche support race. Maybe Porsche Benelux. Carrera Cup France is another option. Although I think the 25-hour Fun Cup, a very Belgium affair, so it's probably the Benelux Championship that was running. Already lots of gravel on the outside of the Schumacher S's. And that's definitely going to be something to look out for. Actually, apparently it's somebody's fault. Ooh, get speed. Benji Pack's fault, getting sideways and dragging a little bit of gravel. And also, Snowy, the problem with doing that is not just the gravel gets dragged onto the circuit, but where you've extracted the gravel, you have a concrete edge on the inside of the curb, and that can be very nasty.
1: Exactly. If you run up onto the high bit, the chamfer part of the curb, that's fine. If you run slightly over it, A, you can cut the inner part of the inner tyre wall, but you can also drop over that and then do chassis damage or things under the car, particularly if it's bouncing or at speed and whatever, and you can just do untold damage. That's why drivers and engineers always have different opinions on this. A driver will always say, oh, I ran a bit wide, and the engineer will be like, but what else have you done? and it's a long race, so you can do damage now that might not suddenly appear immediately. That driver thinks they've got away with it. The other driver may inherit, the next driver in, or one down the line, a few hours' time, may inherit that problem that you've created. And it doesn't make you popular with your teammates. I've heard.
0: So easy to do.
1: I've heard tell.
0: So easy to do, particularly around that part of the circuit. Continue to follow Paul Meyer, who has got past Philipp Hambrecht now. And that is a position change for 16th spot. We were focusing on his teammate at the 9-1-0 of Enzo Giulia, who's now, by the way, up to second position in 9-9-2, thanks to that progress ahead of Anthony de Barn. In the pits, in the fueling area, the black Porsche from up to race, Fabio Gross, has now dropped behind Alex Acker, dropped off one lap. He'll drop another lap by the time he gets that car fully serviced. And considering we know that Proton Competition did pit under the code 60 before it went red, shows that they might be even better position as Benji Pack continues to slice his way through past cars. The Get Speed Mercedes is down in 22nd position. They are fourth in Pro-Am, but the Santalot Junior team is not that far ahead. Third in Pro-Am. And then you have Ryan DL, second in Pro-Am, but Joel Sturm is also in Pro-Am.
1: So Benji Pack just getting down the inside of the Lamborghini there. Very nice, clean manoeuvre. And now going up through the Schumacher S again, where a little bit earlier, lap before, he had a little bit of a moment. Was it next corner? It was next corner, wasn't it? And it was the Schumacher S, where he just caught the middle bit and just caught a little bit of the curb there. So a little bit more precision and diligence required from Benji. As I say that, he comes out of the Dunlop hairpin and runs the car right up out over the curb, but to perfection, as we just described there, not dropping it over. Absolutely beautifully done. Superb placements of precision there from Benji Pack.
0: Interesting that there's penalties now being given for intervention brake infringement for ERA. So they've touched the car during the intervention, and they're not the only one to have done so. And a 10-second time penalty for them. Now, I can see somebody down at the penalty box waving, and this is it up to race. So, penalty box for our second-place car. Now, what kind of penalties they've got? They've got a 28-second penalty, I remember, but I think they've possibly got more than that. I remember Simon Hill talking about them last night and saying that they had done something naughty. It does say only 28 seconds. As we watch the Red Ant Racing Mercedes coming back out on the circuit, they are a long way back. It was quite a lot of time spent in the pits to service the right front corner of that car after Ajit Kumar. Did we actually work out? We never worked out what he hit, did we? Did we? Oh, yes.
1: Yeah, the barriers.
0: Turn three.
1: Yeah, yeah. Went off of the barrier. So as he put his own words, I overcooked it.
0: Overcooked it, yeah.
1: Yeah, his own words, exactly.
0: The telltale marks of skid marks into turn three barrier it was. Nosed that car in and then drove back to the pits to get that car repaired. And as you can see, it is not looking as pretty as it once was. But a fair bit of expert tape laying across the right front corner of that Mercedes.
1: It's a proper race car if it's got tape on it, duct tape on it.
0: All the Mercedes look the same. They've either got duct tape on their right front corner or their left front corner. The Get Speed car with tape across its nose. The Red Ant car has got tape across its. And I'm sure there's a third one. The Hoffa Racing, of course. Yeah, in ninth position. On board with Joel Sturm. Down towards the first turn, fifth gear. Snowy, talk us through a lap.
1: So down to turn one here with Joel Sturm. Very, very tight. Got to be very precise. Wait till you get on the gas. Over to the right-hand side, through the penalty box. Long sweeping left. You can run wide. Joel Sturm choosing to hug a bit of the curve there and then go all the way out to the right-hand side. very, very precise through this bit. The second part is a double apex. This is what you need correct for the right-hand part, where you go over to the left-hand side, all the way across there. There's a bit of the old track there. You can use that. It's perfectly legit. Short run down to the tight, tight left-hander. Nice and smooth. Keep off the curbs there and over there. Little S shape there. Keep off the curbs on the right-hand part. You can use the exit curb there, quite a bit there, as Joel just has done. Up over the green grasscrete. Down there, fast, fast downhill run into the hairpin. But you've got to make sure that you brake early enough not to run out of pace there into the hairpin. All the way out there, hug it nice and tight. But again, you can use the exit, but wait until you get onto there. This is where the aero will come in on the GT3 car through the Schumacher S. Little bit of curb on the right hand side to help launch the car back towards the left apex, the right apex, back out again, all the way over the brow. Fast, fast approach. Unsettled braking there because you're over a brow, over to the left-hand side. Again, long, long S. Big, big right-hander now. Again, he used lots and lots of exit curb. All the way out there. Perfect precision there from Joel Sturm. Really, really fast run. One of my favourite parts of the circuit here is a super fast run through that right-hander. Level it up. Bring it back to the right-hand side for a super, super chicane. Precise left, right, really fast. Careful in the middle bit. Very high curb there. Can bounce you across to the left-hand side. Miss the pit entrance. Miss, most importantly, the pit wall there as you come out. Over to the left-hand side. Coming back out onto the pit straight, under the Empire Bridge, in front of our commentary box. That is a lap of 5.1 kilometres of the Nürburgring Grand Prix circuit.
0: I love being able to see the inputs of the steering wheel, the gear as well. And all the, you don't quite get all of the data that the driver sees, but you get a fair bit of it. The lights particularly, rev, but also the locking lights are an interesting one, Snow, for me. Various lights showing that you are at the very edge of locking tyres, and they will, on the left and the right side of the dashboard, flash at you if you lock.
1: Yeah, absolutely, and there's a vertical column each side of the dashboard of these cars, same on GT4 cars as well, and also from throttle position and brake pressure, and it'll tell you what you're doing, and you need to watch those all the time, or be aware of them. It becomes a second sight, peripheral vision, as you're basically driving around doing your gears, because they're paddle shift now, so they're wonderful. You can do that, you're not taking your hand off the wheel at any point, and listen to, obviously, radio messages, a bit like us, multiple media streams coming into our ears at the same time, but you want those throttle, it's a visual, so you'll see your throttle right up at the top, and they want the maximum of both. What they don't want is the two blending. You don't want them sort of seesawing. You want full throttle, full power. So full power, full brakes, full power, full brakes. Obviously there is a gift and a skill to doing that, and that's where the top drivers come to the fore.
0: It's Oleksiy Kikirishenko in the double eights up to race Porsche, trying to get through some traffic. He's just got past Stephen Gambrell. Now, Gambrell is now fighting, and actually, sorry, has got past Antoine Dubon, although on track he hasn't. Odd. So just literally behind these two cars. What's gone on there? Because our timing screens, as I said, there's a 10-second difference. But Dubon is ahead of Gambrell. On the timing screens, it says he's behind by 10 seconds. So I think there's been an issue there for Gambrell on the last lap, and he's dropped back behind Dubon. And so that means we're back into combat mode between these two for the sharp end of 992. Unless we're looking at... I'm looking at the wrong car. But... Gambrell was...
1: I think, looking at the tracker there, I think that's correct.
0: Yeah, okay.
1: On the screen. I think it is.
0: Yeah.
1: I can see why you thought it, but just looking at the tracker side of it, I think the two are fighting away there.
0: It's the Van Berlo Porsche. I'm getting myself confused. It looks very close to the Chazelle.
1: Problem solved.
0: Problem solved. So that is Glenn Van Berlo.
1: I do like a conclusion.
0: In the 18, yeah, I know, it doesn't happen often, does it? Glenn Van Berlo in the 925 is who we're looking at, with Stephen Gambrell behind him, and then the Jutta Racing Audi behind them, which also has a confusing livery, because it's not the Jutta Racing that we remember, they used to have big red K, didn't they, on their,
1: yes,
0: on their car.
1: Yeah. So whilst it's a change of position on track, it's not change of position overall. That's the Krohn Racing 907 Porsche is getting past the Ligier. Is that the Ligier that started from the pit lane, or is that the other one? I think it's the other one.
0: Big difference between the two.
1: Yeah.
0: 3 litre V6 producing 600 horsepower in the RS version versus a 2 litre 300 horsepower in the other one.
1: So, half the power.
0: Yeah, so they're not, it's not like they're sort of similar. The RS and the R are completely different cars.
1: The S obviously standing for surfeit of power.
0: More of a, I don't think they are a road car, but in terms of they are not allowed on the road, but sort of road-based. Joel Sturm now brings the leading 73 machine into pit lane. And hopefully my strategy computer is going to understand all of this. Of course it's not. Thinks that Joel Sturm has done 142 laps on that last stint, which would be
1: that would be a real tire whisperer, wouldn't it?
0: Yeah.
1: Give the man a medal and a trophy for that alone. 142 laps on a set of tyres.
0: No, what it's done is it's added all of yesterday and the stint today. So I then have to go back and do some maths to work out what that means in comparison. What it has been is a mega stint from Joel Sturm, which has sort of been uninterrupted by traffic. So he's had the first lap of each day, the first stint of each day, I should say. This one feeling like a slightly shorter one. Yeah, only 40 minutes.
1: I think they've done 14 laps today.
0: And of course, our tyre life graphic also will only start working once they've scanned new tyres going through the radars.
1: The RFID system, yeah, exactly, that scans the tyres so that teams are... It's to make sure everybody's equal and fair.
0: Stephen Gambrell here, still trying to get past Glenn Van Berlo. The Audi getting very annoyed, and actually Lutz Obermann is in sixth position in the Utah car, so he doesn't need to be being held up here.
1: No, but he kept out of that. If you notice then, that he actually kept out of it and braked onto the, coming out of the Mercedes arena and kept out of that issue, find a neater place to come by. But you don't want to get embroiled in somebody else's accident, certainly when you're not positioned there and you're running as high as sixth.
0: Yeah, but you're the two slower cars. That's the annoying thing. At certain parts of the circuit, that Audi is a stronger, faster car, an overall lap time.
1: Yeah, but you've got to pick your moment though, because yeah, it's still a physical car. You're absolutely right. There might be two slower cars, but they're having an internecine battle between themselves, and you don't want to get embroiled in that, and you've got to be a little bit of patient with that one. And they've got as much right to be on the track as anybody else, and unfortunately you may think they're slow, but they're physical cars and they just don't disappear. It's just physics. It doesn't happen. So it's down to you to be wise and pick a way through that. The two Porsches now getting past that Ligier, which allows the Audi to go. See, nice, sensible driving around the left-hand side, the Audi there, running all the way around the outside. The Ligier's seen him and left him room, and that gives him a perfect opportunity. Very intelligent driving there from Utah.
0: The 71 machine is one of the cars that has quite a few penalties to its name, including an infringement during the start grid of the first race. Start grid of the second race, 10-second penalty. It comes to the pit, so it's going to serve 10 seconds for that infringement, 20 seconds for causing a collision yesterday, and another 32 seconds for exceeding speed limit in the refueling area. So that is going to drop quite a long way back. Still, we follow HRT here. Stephen Gambrell in 13th position. Glenn Van Berlo two laps back from Gambrell, and doesn't need to be fighting this. And I think they're realizing that they sort of compromised each other's pace far too much. Gambrell 1 minute and 16 seconds, or 18 seconds back from Enzo Juliet, and could do with just getting his head down and chasing down that Seb Lejeune 992. Red Camels are leading 992. They're in 11th overall, and they have a 30-second advantage over the Seb Lejeune car. Gambrell in third because Antoine Deban dropped down out of that. So Lutz Obermann getting fuel for the moment. And then he'll go to the penalty box. As Jörg Dreiso has now taken over what we think is pretty much the leading Proton competition Porsche. Still no pit stop though from Viper Nisa Racing. They really have played this very, very well, not only on the lead lap, and yes, their pace not ultimately as strong as the Porsche's, but it looks as though they're able to go much longer. And you know, the interruption of the red flag is really going to colour the whole of this second race, because all right, we're expecting to have interventions from code 60s at times, but if we went relatively green, the closer you are to the hour mark, the better you are in terms of making one less pit stop. And I feel as though, whoa, there's a big swapper from the Ligier. I feel as though Viper Nisa are in a really good position. Let's have a quick look at that replay again. Through the left-hander and right-hander at the end of the lap. And again, just using too much curb. And then a little Ligier with just 250 brake horsepower, 300 horsepower. Able to be easily gathered up by the Italian, the 16-year-old. Here it's what it looks like from the drone. Gives you a good opportunity to see why. And it's just where the curb ends. And you are really weirdly riding that bit of curb. And that bump is just unsettling the car and giving it a little bit of a slide. But looks very manageable in the little Ligier. Of course, a French brand made its money, I should say, in making cars that you can drive if you don't have a driving license. They're little 600cc vehicles that you find in France. They're the ones that hold you up massively on mountain roads. And if you don't have a driving license, yes, if you have had your driving license taken off you, or you are too young to drive, you can buy these little Ligiers and drive around on the road, 50 kilometres an hour, I think they do maximum speed, which I think makes them infinitely more dangerous to everybody else. But they have a nickname, Snowy. What would you do? What would you think the most popular type of person is that buys a car that you need no driving license for?
1: A teenager.
0: Close.
1: Enlighteners.
0: The other one is the sort of person that frequents the pub often. And so they can be driven. They can't be driven under the influence, of course, but they can be driven if you've had your license taken away by drink driving or speeding. And so you see some quite interesting characters driving Ligiers. There are other brands, but that is how Ligier initially made his money before going Formula One racing. And of course, they built Formula One cars and now building chassis, various different shapes and sizes. And all thanks to people who have their license taken away in France. Is that a thing that exists anywhere else in the world?
1: I was just about to say, without being sort of nationalistic about it, it's a very French solution, yeah, to a problem. And your point is there that I don't know of any other nation that has the similar solution. But it's one way of looking at it. It is an offering, is it not?
0: Well, you have your license taken away, and then it's sort of like, well, hang on a second. How do I get to my work? How do I get to my job? How do I go shopping?
1: I love how you slipped into a semi-French accent there.
0: Yes, sure. Yes, sure.
1: Inspector Clouseau visits the commentary box.
0: I've not seen that type of a car anywhere else, that's for sure. I wonder whether it's somewhere like Germany they have it. Answer on the postcard if you are watching or listening. I'm going to be monitoring the Yao Chao chat today, I think, because it's always entertaining and it's always nice to hear your comments on there. Hello everybody. And I agree, yes. So the chat is always wonderful. Instantly they've reacted to how is it possibly allowed to drive on the road without a driving license. Yeah, I know. We are going to have a change of driver lineup in our commentary box soon enough. We're welcoming Simon Hill back to the box for the lunchtime shift. Hopefully today he's decided to actually go and get some lunch, because yesterday he overlooked the part where he was actually doing the lunchtime shift and forgot that he actually would therefore not have lunch. Racing drivers, eh?
1: Yes, but he did his duty, which was a great thing. He came into the important part, which is he sacrificed lunch for the broadcast.
0: Absolutely.
1: Team play, see, that's what we need.
0: All settling in, the circuit nice and clean. Yesterday we saw so much drama in the latter half of the race, I think mainly down to the fact that the circuit just got more and more tricky. Tyres were struggling. It was hotter yesterday, of course. So that the cooler temperatures should help the Michelin tyre today, shouldn't they?
1: Should help all the tyres, to be honest. In every team Michelin and every run, a little bit at lower temperature. Sorry?
0: They're all Michelin.
1: I know.
0: There is a different compound of... different construction of tyre for the 992 category for the first time this weekend from Michelin. Thank you to Michelin for sending out their communication information pack. There's a lot of numbers that I didn't understand, but there was one page that said that they had brought a new compound and construction just to stiffen up the sidewall and make it more durable. That was just for the 992, because of course we talk about they're all Michelin tyres. Well, they're all different shapes and sizes. You know, yes, it's a Michelin tyre, but it's a Michelin tyre that's working and built for, and the size for, a little Cayman or a Mercedes AMG GT3. I don't know. Do all GT3 cars have the same wheel size, Snowy?
1: No.
0: No, so they have different wheel sizes for each individual GT3 car. So it's a massive undertaking for Michelin to be able to do that. Because you are just bringing one set for all. You know, if you were doing a one make series, it's almost quite a bit easier.
1: Torsten crashed at a few corners ago, managed to get himself ahead of the up to race Porsche 88.
0: Yeah, that was a long pit stop.
1: No, my apologies, the Proton car, sorry.
0: And yes, because the Proton car also recently pitted.
1: Yeah.
0: Viper Nissa, the next ones in the pits. Alex Acker is also in the pits as well in the Continental Racing by Simpson Motorsport Audi. And Sarah Esser is also in the pits.
2: There was Perini going in to the car here. Oh, well, beautiful livery, the 29. It was Perini. We also had Viper Nissa come in for some new tyres. It started spitting again down here. And that JT3 is going off in the background, as you can hear. We've got another driver change happening further up. We can see one of the cars just come in for a penalty as well. I can tell you the camera is now back with me in the pits. He's had his lunch break, so we will be getting some images. The Viper Nissa team are very excited about their pit stop that they just did there. And let's see who we've got going in. It's into the Continental. There will be a driver change in the Continental. It's currently in the penalty box.
0: Viper Nissa do look like they're in a very, very strong position. If they've got the pace out there, this could be a very good result. Oh, I hate to see a Lamborghini there having to run the dirty part of the circuit. Luckily, not on the edge of adhesion and getting away with it, but already on the outside the Schumacher S's, we've got a lot of gravel, and if you are running fast through it, then there's the opportunity to go wide. We saw it with Martin Rump yesterday in the 921 car. That's one of two cars that didn't take the start today. The other was the Haas RT BMW, both in varying levels of shuntage yesterday. No fault of the driver, by the way, Joshua Badowski, who is okay. It was a brake failure on the Milner Motorsport car that caused his accident, I led to believe. Whereas didn't have information from Haas RT as to why they crashed the BMW, but it did look like a technical failure as well. It crashed very early in the Schumacher S's. A brand new car for Haas, a brand new car for the Gwellinks, and unfortunately a decent repair bill after day one.
1: Yeah, always dangerous to speculate, but for what I saw of the end of that Haas accident, it looks like it just went straight on. So some kind of technical failure, I would suggest, rather than a driver error. But all the same, great shame to see that new car out damaged so heavily on its first outing.
0: You say Haas, I say Haas.
1: Tomato, tomato.
0: And they say Haas.
1: And I'm going to say Simon Hill instead, who just joined us in the commentary box at the back there. Perfect timing. And always good to have a little bit of a driver change, not just in the pits, but also in the commentary box, which means I'm going to leave for a few minutes and leave Simon to take over the seat with Ben, and then we'll do a little swap-a-roo. I had to get that switcheroo. That's a favourite one, isn't it? Back again, I hate that word.
0: I'm glad you're leaving.
1: Yeah. It's not the first time you said that, folks. Teddy Story walking, preferably that way.
0: Happens often.
1: Exactly. Well, at least I'm consistent. But, so Simon Hill's going to come and take over from my position in the main commentary box and continue with Ben. And about 45 minutes' time, Simon will continue and Ben will swap out. So just make sure we get some kind of feeding station positioning.
0: I had a massive breakfast. I know we talk about food a lot in these broadcasts, but it's because the Creventic Lounge is so good, and W Racing Project to supply our food, the Italians. Well, you can guess what we get, but it's cooked to perfection. And so I chose the Italian catering tent breakfast this morning over the hotel. Great hotel. First time in a little village just around the corner from the circuit entry, and wonderful schnitzel there last night. Good couple of beers, lovely location, and all in all, very happy with the food and catering and bed as well. Very, very good. Simon Hill joins me in the commentary box looking a bit less like a NASCAR fan today, Simon, because there was a lot of logos on you yesterday, and all with the hat as well. It was quite an eyesore.
3: Yeah, well, you know, I wake up in the morning, I just get excellence.
0: This is much more...
3: If you ain't first, you're last.
0: Simon's got a nice grey shorts and sort of grey-green T-shirt on. No logos, no cap.
3: No, understated old man look for today.
0: Wonderful.
3: So there we go. So I heard you talking about your hotel. Mine was diametrically opposite to yours. The word appalling springs to mind. No, that's not fair. It wasn't ideal. But anyway, let's talk about racing cars.
0: There's much more. Out that Simon is not looked after by Creventic.
3: No, I wasn't.
0: Or RSL this weekend.
3: It was all my own work, as they say. But yeah, we did get chatting to a nice chat. I popped over to see you guys, who was racing in the NLS and N24, Andreas, whose surname I didn't catch, unfortunately, but he was telling me that he was racing, funnily enough, at GT4, as we look at the pit stop for the lone GT4 entry that Hoffa Racing by Bonk Motorsport. That's obviously got to just keep going, and they're going to get a pop at the end of it.
0: Very interesting to see that we still, coming up to the hour mark here, haven't had pit stops from ARC Bratislava and Get Speed Team JR286. So they have to be, surely, Simon, feeling really comfortable that all the cars around them have had to pit, you know, variably in the last half an hour or so, and yet they can get to the hour mark and still haven't needed to service their car. So they did it pre-red flag, and they're still going now.
3: Yeah, they've obviously timed it, you know, that happened to be, in hindsight, very fortuitously. Obviously, nobody was to know the red flag was going to come out. let's have a look at what's gone on here. We know, well, we're talking about ARC Bratislava, and then they have a bit of a slide there. Now, I was watching some onboard of the Ferrari that was following early in the race. Randy L was on board the Era, I think still is on board the Era Motorsport Ferrari number 81, and was following Zdenko Michalesko, and that car is pretty leery. It's got a lot of oversteer. It's especially through the chicanes. You can see on turning, Zdenko is having to work pretty hard, and that kind of like just bore that out. Of course, now he's got the added challenge of tyres that have done an hour's worth of driving at least. But obviously, as we say many times, quite often that's balanced out by the fuel load lightning, and that obviously usually brings the balance a bit more into play. Regularly we see a driver setting his or her fastest lap at the end of a stint, because the fuel load is such a significant thing on certain tracks. So 32 second time penalty for the 69 car now. Let's look at that. That's currently running in sixth position and fourth in the AM category.
0: Yeah, and that is a penalty for speeding in the refueling area. 32 second penalty, so a big penalty. It's something they already had a penalty for earlier in the race, presumably in the first part, but it just serves a mammoth chunk of penalties, one of which was exactly the same thing. So they have a problem, either a confusion or a button issue, with getting their car down to 20 kilometres in the fueling area.
3: It is very challenging. I was talking to the guys from Coventic, Casper, who was saying that, you know, they are very aware of the fact that a lot of the cars, the clutches disengage above 20Ks. So they don't fully disengage until you're at 25, 30Ks. So obviously it's very, very difficult to do. I think they're looking at revising possibly the speed limit. Or they may have done already. I haven't seen any indication that they may have done, but that could be a factor. But as you quite rightly said, either it's an operational error, as one of the SBS SEATs takes on some slightly unusual line there, seems to have got away with it, which is the main thing. But yeah, either it's a procedural error or a technical problem of some sort. Oh, it's a punch. Is that a puncher? No, it's just got a black rim on the front, which made it look like he got a puncher compared to the one. Let's have a look at what happened here, Ben.
0: It doesn't look like it's particularly behaving well. He's way off the circuit. He's turned in and run out of road, so had to take to the gravel. And I think the next time he turns in, it doesn't feel much better because it's covered in gravel.
3: But yeah, that's the other problem, isn't it? You've instantly got a very dirty tyres. Henrik Siebel there on board the 101 car, one of the several Asbest Racing local team that we see compete regularly in the Michelin 24H series, as it's lapped by Tribodini in the Audi. Coming in, so I would suggest he's got some sort of an issue, or he's felt something weird, because the way he went off was a bit strange. Normally, if you've got a punch or something, it usually snaps, doesn't it, into like either oversteer or plow straight on if it's understeer. But he's going to get fuel, so whatever it is would appear to be a relatively normal stop with that base in mind. If it was a mechanical issue, he probably would have gone straight down to the box.
0: Possibly a subject for our pit reporters to have a look at, because there's either a slow puncture going on in there, something going on on the front right corner, and also always good to talk to Asbes and congratulate them on what they do, because you know they support Creventic hugely with the different vehicles they run. They have a plethora of different options for drivers to come and join them. Obviously the entry level touring car front-wheel drive machines are the only ones to support the TCX, TCE entry with those two. And I still want to know how old they are and what they used to do in their past.
3: What, the cars?
0: Well, yeah.
3: or the team.
0: Well, I mean, think it's named a Seat Leon Cupra Racer. If that actually is its homologation name, that we were saying yesterday, that's the sort of thing that Huffy was driving, you know, good 20 years ago.
3: Yeah, I think I got a feeling they're about, just looking at the shape of the car from the ones that have raced in TCR in the UK series in the past that I've seen. I think they look like they're about 5 years old, perhaps,
0: really?
3: That shape. Not quite as old as the one. I know the one you're talking about that Huffy would have been racing back in the day. I think the original touring car was a Toledo, in 2004, because the first year it was Jason Plato and Rob Huff, and then the second year it was James Pickford.
0: Don't forget they had a one-make series that fed that works team.
3: And it was Huffy who won it the first year and Pickford won it the second year. And that's where they got the subsequent touring car drives from. So, you know, launched an incredibly successful career for Rob Huff, went on to become world touring car champion with Chevrolet in 2011. Still racing very competitively, mainly in historic racing. So I think I'm pretty sure he's at Classic Le Mans this weekend, and he's definitely at the Silverstone Classic at the end of the month, the BRDC Silverstone Classic as it's called. As we look at our race leader, Mikel Asko, he's now been in the car for almost exactly an hour, as we're obviously coming down to exactly now. So logically, he's going to be looking at fuel. I would suggest if it was a very late stop yesterday before the red flag, then you would suggest that they're going to be stopping in the next 10 minutes or so, as the Ligier, the 743 car, has just had one of those really tough couple of days, isn't it, at Keogh Racing?
0: Yeah, I think that's really, really good, really, really positive news for ARC Bratislava. They got to the hour. Get Speed have done the same thing. But then you look at the fact that Viper Nisa are in third position. So Viper Nisa have given us a fuel stop. Now, here's something interesting. Viper Nisa have given us a fuel stop, but they have jumped ahead of both up to race. Oh, wheel off. Wheel off.
3: On the Red Camels car.
0: For the Red Camels car. So that looks as though Red Camels may have sent the car out without a wheel. Where did the wheel end up? I think it may have ended up with the 101 guys servicing their touring car.
3: Oh, look at that. How about that? They've plugged it in.
0: Sarah?
3: Plugged it in, sorry.
2: The nuts and bolts going came rolling down the pit lane. Actually, watch out. Murin's Motorsport managed to pick it up, and they've handed it over to the team of Red Camel, and they've gone running down the pit lane. So we almost saw that was going to happen before it did happen.
3: Thank you, Sarah. What I was just about to say was the wonderful bit of camaraderie there from the Asbest guys plugging the air hose in and jacking the car up for them, yeah. You know, because obviously they wouldn't have had that. So let's have a look at what happens here. Here you see it in the background. There goes the nut. And very shortly after that, we'll see a Michelin rear tyre bounce off into the distance.
0: The team are already aware in the back of shot. You can see them looking. And great.
3: Did it? Oh, I think it might have almost hit the back of the Seat that's up on the jacks. It certainly disappeared in that direction, didn't it?
0: Javier Marcelo there, who manages the E2P team, trying to hockey stick it. We're using his lollipop so that it didn't hit anybody. And then you see Krohn Racing.
3: Oh, it's Krohn, wasn't it? Yes, I thought it. I recognise. You're right. I thought it was the Asbest guys. Of course, they wouldn't have been able to do it because they're using theirs. They've got the car jacked up.
0: And then, look, then Krohn have then collected the tyre, handed it back, and they are there to then help out, and then Red Camel get the wheel gun on, and hopefully that car goes out. Now, I'm sure there must be a rule to say you're not allowed to service your car in the fast lane, and moreover, maybe not in a position like that, so there may be a penalty coming for Red Camels.
3: I mean, does that count as an unsafe release, I suppose, in the sense that it's not driven in the
0: Formula One, wouldn't it?
3: Yeah, it's not driven into the path of another car, but obviously it's a dangerous situation. That wheel could have injured somebody or damaged a car. Not sure what's going on. There's the Murin's machine.
0: More curious action down in the pit lane. We've got a guy in civvies inside one of the Seb Lejeune cars, presumably doing something in the obviously there's not a second seat in any of those cars, so we've got access to electrical units and things like that on the right hand side. A more conventional service going on for MM Racing, but it looked very odd. Is the Seb Lejeune car still there? No, I think it's gone now. Simon nearly having a shunt in the comms box.
3: Bang me knee, sorry. A very, very heavily taped up Get Speed car in the background that's still running well down the order after losing so much time after the damage yesterday. Mikhail Grenier on board that car. They had Benjamin Pack earlier on in the car running very quickly, and it's really just a matter of staying out there and trying to get some points for, because even though they are so far down, they're still running reasonably well in the Pro-Am category. I think they're fourth in the Pro-Am category. So at the moment, just to give you a heads up on how that's running, Jörg Dreisow is on board the Proton car, leading the Pro-Am category and currently sixth overall. Second in Pro-Am is Ryan Diel, who's now eighth overall. And third in Pro-Am is the Stefan Tribodini-driven Santaloc Junior Team Audi.
0: Let's go down to Sarah, who's in the pits.
2: Red Camel did realise as soon as they'd left their pit box that had happened, but the radio wasn't connected for the driver, so they were telling him to stop well before he did at the end of the pit exit. So the nut fell off and rolled into Murin, so nearer up the pit lane, and then pretty much everyone in the pit lane ended up helping out, but it was because the radio wasn't connected that it took so long for him to stop.
0: Tim Heineman in the double eights is closing in on Dominic Ang for third position, and that will be fourth position because you have both of those having given us a stop. 10 lap difference between when they did stop, But Ang able to put in fast laps at the moment, able to equal Heinemann's pace. And they are going 3 seconds a lap faster than the leading two cars right now, which is this car, the ARC Bratislava Lamborghini, and the Get Speed Team JR 286 Mercedes. Stephen Jans aboard that car. But I have to say, it's going to be worth talking to Zendo?
3: Zendo, yeah.
0: Yeah, Zendo? Zendo.
3: Maybe it's a silent Z, Dino, maybe.
0: Oh, yeah, Dino. That makes more sense.
3: Let's call him Dino.
0: Dino.
3: Sorry, apologies if we mispronounce any...
0: He's in the car, I can't hear.
3: Slovakian fans out there, I do apologise, please.
0: Nikolasko in the... the whole team, they've obviously landed on something really, really good here, because I think they're going to have one less pit stop. But now the fact that they have clicked over the hour, they're still going. If Code 60s don't ruin their race, they are in the hot seat here. They keep going and not lose too much time for a really, really, really strong result. And it won't be because they planned it, because it's really hard to plan when a red flag comes out and scuppers all the strategies. But they found themselves and Get Speed in a strong position, because they are a lap ahead of Dominic Ang and Tim Heinemann, and Jörg Dreiso is now a whole lap back off them.
3: Yes, obviously, first of all, they're going to need to make a stop fair. There's the penalty that we thought was coming. Releasing car in unsafe conditions, 30 seconds for the Red Camel's car.
0: So not only have they lost the lead thanks to the issue, they will lose further time by doing that drive through. They've actually dropped quite a way back. They've dropped to fifth in 992.
3: Which is exceptionally frustrating for the team. You know, it's one of those things that, as we know, I bumped into Paul Truswell yesterday, who we all know is a friend of ours, and is also an absolutely exceptional strategist, and always there, a very well-oiled machine, quite literally, aren't they? And it's usually the Red Camel team and the Mulner team that seem to be right at the front pretty much every time we race. So, you know, they're going to be deeply frustrated with that. Obviously, it's going to hurt their point situation as well. But, you know, these things happen, unfortunately, in racing. We ride on board now with Ryan Diehl, the 44-year-old Scotsman, who is proudly wearing a Scotland football team-inspired crash helmet. Him and his dad recently went to see Scotland play in Miami when they played Brazil.
0: Did he wear his helmet?
3: Sorry?
0: Did he wear his helmet?
3: I don't think it's that dangerous, but Miami's got, it's, you know, but he had it done specially. It's got the Scotland football team crest on the front, and then it's the Scottish tartan that's used on the shirt, if you look at the shirt up close. And he did say, it was a fabulous experience. Unfortunately, Scotland were something terrible. He used another word in front of the word terrible, but proud Scot. He's been living in the States now for over 20 years, as his family, and got an American wife, and of course has been very much an intrinsic part of Era Motorsports development since they first got into the world of motorsport in a few years ago, running in LMP2, for example, winning Daytona with Dwight Merriman and Kyle Tilley. And I think it was Christian Rasmussen, I think, was one of them. Colin Zillich definitely was a driver who, if you follow NASCAR now, is one of the young stars, really talented guys. Also been running in IMSA as well, has Connor, isn't he, in a Cadillac. So, yeah, that's our man, Ryan. And as the other purple car on the grid comes in, or one of the other purple cars, and not only motorsport team.
0: Not only motorsport.
3: Not only motorsport, indeed.
0: So, going out the car... After his last stint, they are leading TCE ahead of the Cayman by how many laps? By a good 6-7 laps. So they're in a very strong, safe position in the head of the TCE category. It's not only motorsport versus Asbest Racing in TCE. Having a quick look at the brakes, we're doing a caliper change. It looks like you might be doing a caliper change, which won't be as easy as you have in a GT3 car. Obviously these cars are built to be serviced, but in GT3 the whole unit comes off and comes on in 2 seconds, super easy. But a more conventional service of brake pads for the Ligier here,
3: and that's unusual, because I don't remember seeing them having to do that during a 12-hour race before, so that would suggest that's something that's either a problem or, you know, a mechanical issue, or it's somehow excessively wearing the brakes. Steve Yan's now in for fuel in the 286 Get Speed car. So he comes out of what was second place. Would suggest there's possibly going to be a driver change, as he had over an hour and 5 hour and 10 in the car. Haven't seen, if I'm right, Patrick Liddy in that car yet.
0: No, he said yesterday that he wasn't going to get in the car until today. So they've been saving. Gosh, there was not much pad left, and more. It looks like they've used the metal bit on the front right corner. The ones that came off the front left didn't look too bad, so that's a bit weird. They've got a bit of an issue there.
3: Maybe it is a pressure issue, perhaps, in the system, and the bias is not quite right. It's unevenly balancing the brakes. So it's a lightweight car, obviously, the Ligier, and you wouldn't expect
0: 1,000 kilos.
3: Huh?
0: That's 1,000 kilos.
3: Yeah. So it is a lightweight car, and that, you know, that's a good. What's that? About 300 kilos lighter than the GT3 car, yeah. Something like that. I watched a brake change in a 24-hour race last year at Barcelona. I was standing in the box when that happened. It is a work of art. It really is. You know, it's a two-man job. You know, one will clamp the brakes because it's obviously there, God knows, 1,000 degrees or something that, and the other one will release and take it off. And I think I certainly spoke to Marcos, the chief mechanic at ERA, and he said our record's like 10, 11 seconds, something like that. It's nuts, isn't it, when you think about it? Next time you get a bill from your local brake centre, as our leader comes in, check the amount of hours they charge you for changing your brakes.
0: Yeah, right.
3: Well, I know someone who can do it in 10 seconds, but anyway. So, let's see where this pushes the ARC Bratislava and the Get Speed car down.
0: Well, the Get Speed car has just left the pit lane with, it's saying Steve Yan's still aboard. I'm not sure that's true. But it looks as though they may have, and let me just double check, split the two Porsches, gone in between up to race and Proton competition.
3: It does look like it's Jan still on the car, still in the car, rather.
0: So they're on that part of the lap. That's easy to spot. The 88 car is supposed to be ahead of them. It is not. So don't trust the timing screens until it's sorted itself out.
3: Yes, I saw this yesterday when there were a couple of cars that came out, and you're like, oh, okay, they've pretty much held their position. Once it registers a lap, then it will reset. So as often is the way with international or any kind of endurance racing, you need to wait a couple of laps until everything's settled down, and then you get a much clearer picture. Certainly on pace, I'd say that the quickest car out there has been... Well, Alex Acker, who was in the Audi earlier on, was super fast. I think he had set fastest up. Not sure. That still does stand. The Continental Racing car, 54.84 that he did. And that is significantly quicker. I'm looking down the list. I think the next quickest is in the low 55s. A 55.3 for Tim Heineman and a 55.6 for what would have been Joel Sturm at the time. Now, these guys are doing a fabulous job this weekend. Dominic Ang and the rest of the Vipinesa Motorsport team, the all-Malaysian team that we've spoken about before, have been absolutely superb so far this weekend, running a solid second at the moment, likely to take the lead when they pass the pit lane very soon, about to go into the final turn.
0: Let's go down to Sara, who has been watching that brake change for the Ligier and at Not Only Motorsport. Perhaps you can solve the query as to why they're called that. You're with Gino.
2: Gino, we've just seen the brake pads come off. Not much left on there. Tell us how that was feeling for you in the car.
4: Yeah, the feeling was a little bit tricky because in the beginning of the race start to rain, and I think the pressure of the tire go up a lot, and I was sliding a lot in the back of the car. And now we change brakes and tires, and we also drive. We change everything, and we will see. After, I think I will come back in the truck and give all my best, like always.
2: And what do you think has caused the brakes to wear out so much in just, I think, around 7.5 hours of racing?
4: Yeah, that's normal. Like after 7 hours and also the free practice, the brakes are a little bit injured. So we change for keep calm, and because we have a lot of advantage to the car behind, so we change for this.
2: So you kept the same brakes on from free practice into the race?
4: Yeah.
2: Well, thank you so much, Gino, for solving that problem.
4: Thank you too.
0: Well, that wraps up and makes that very clear as we see the 44, our leader into pits after 1 hour and 15 minutes. They've served their penalties as well. Crucially, Get Speed JR 286. Their pit stop was only

0: Viper Nisa Racing comes over the line and inherits the lead of the race, and I think that is a legit position. There is a 88 black Porsche coming through shot as the Lamborghini comes out of pit lane. Who else is going to inherit a position? Nobody else. So Miro Konopka into third spot, and actually I think that's a whole lap back from Ang and Heinemann. But the big loser actually through that round of pit stops has been the Proton competition, because they are now a lap back off our leading two.
1: Yeah, and I think it's actually Matej Konopka who's jumped on, which is the dad, I think, if I'm correct. So that'll be interesting, because they're going to be using his AM driving time up. So obviously that's where the performance is going to drop away a little bit, if it is the case. Whereas if you look at the drivers around them, Dominic Ang is the quickest driver in the Viper Nisa car. He's going to have to jump out at some point fairly soon, and then you'll see Melvin Moe and Douglas Koo jump on board. So that's going to be very interesting to see what the performance is like of that car. We're watching now our current race leader. The Mercedes, as we know, has been super competitive as a brand. In every event we go to, you see the Mercedes running at the very front, whether it's Get Speed or this car. Obviously Hoffa winning last time out, the Agis Redding car has been super quick, fighting for Pro-Am wins as well. And Get Speed, the JR286 is our current championship leader, has an 8-point lead over Hoffa with the Team PCX car in third. So 1-2-3 for Mercedes in the championship at the moment.
0: Heinemann closing in on Dominic Ang. It's been a mighty stint from the Malaysian, and he has been at times equal to Heinemann's pace, but I'm not sure it's going to last that much longer. An imposing black Porsche chasing down the lead of the race, as we can go back down to Sara, who can get news from ARC Bratislava. I speculate that they're feeling good.
2: Good first stint out there for you. You stayed out for quite some time. Tell me why that was.
3: What
2: you stayed out for quite some time. I think you were the last car to come in and pit after the race restart. Yeah. Well, not restart, but the second part of the race starting today.
3: Actually, we in first stint in 6 hours, first of the half of the race, we managed to put a lot of fuel with Miro, and after the red flag, we didn't spend it, so we have a lot of fuel over there. So I don't have to refuel now.
2: And the general feeling in the team is that it's going pretty well. A lot of confidence.
3: The pace is quite... we are a little bit struggling. I don't know. I can manage the pace. Like, the times are okay, fine, but it's a bit different. It's a hard track.
2: You're the fastest driver in the car, I understand. What's the goal for Miro now, just to keep the car in a good position?
3: That's the question I don't know yet. I don't know how to answer that.
2: And you'll be jumping in to finish the race?
3: Maybe.
2: Not sure on the strategy
3: not
2: yet.
3: Sure. This time I have to talk to the engineer and stop with the car what to do, and we will see.
2: Well, thank you so much.
3: Thank you very much. Bye.
0: Not sure, no.
1: I think, to be perfectly honest, and the question that Sarah asked there is, you're the fastest driver in the car. I think I probably would say that's usually the case. I think Adam Konopka's probably about there. Often they've had Gerhard Torreira in the car, who's obviously a GT World Challenge driver. So basically he's usually super quick, and that car has still got some pace. It gets a very good balance of performance as well, because it's one of the older cars. So that definitely helps it, as Dominic Ang now flashes his lights and gets to the inside of one of the Asbest cars, one of the many Asbest cars, the Porsche this time.
0: So ARC Bratislava's pit stop was a 4 minutes and 30. So they were 40 seconds slower than the Get Speed Mercedes. The Get Speed Mercedes stays up in fourth position with Steve Jans aboard. But I don't think that was a full fat stop from them. So I think that somewhere along the line they're going to be penalised by that, because everyone else, we noted down yesterday, a standard stop being about 4 minutes 30. The reason why Tim Heinemann has dropped behind Dominic Ang and now chasing him up, and that's quite a lot of rain down there. Wow, that is quite a lot of rain heading down the far end of the circuit. He hasn't got his wipers on yet. It does now.
1: I always worry when they do that, when you've got this stage of the race where it's the screen is all greasy and horrible, that you put your wipers on, and then that can cause a

0: issues. So just what's really interesting now is who's in the cars. If the rain is coming down as much as it is, the teams with their pro drivers or their best drivers in the car, or one of the best drivers, are going to be such an advantage. The AM drivers are likely to struggle big time in these sort of conditions, because obviously they're AM drivers. As you can see, Ang now on very, very, very worn tyres is probably feeling the pain a little bit, and as you can see, the visibility isn't exactly great, is it? That's a lot right now, isn't it?
1: The rain down the far end of the circuit, that is not yet falling at pit lane. But as you said, Dominic Ang is struggling to keep his Mercedes on the circuit. I wonder whether we're going to have a reaction from some of our teams straight away. It throws the strategy out the window. Tim Heineman, with the temperature in the car, slithers his way past into the lead of the race. But remember, Heineman is a pro driver for Porsche. He's spent many an hour. He's an expert around here as well. He knows what it's like to drive on a slick tyre in wet conditions, because you're having to do that half the time you race around the Nordschleife, and he slithers his way into the lead. What is a better car to have in this horrible condition where it's greasy? You need a balanced car, and the Mercedes with its front engine over the front wheels and rear wheel drive, I imagine that's not the best setup for a sort of a soft, a wet, dry performance.
0: I think it's going to be a bit of the fact the cars are obviously set up for what has been a perfectly dry and warm day. Look at the lines that Heineman's taking as well, where he knows the place so well. He knows to use what sometimes people refer to as a karting line, where those of you who watch karting or have done some karting will know, obviously there's such a huge build-up of rubber on the regular racing line that you drive offline. And the experienced drivers will do that. So this is really interesting. Looking at the car, the drivers in the car, you have Tim Heineman, you have Ryan Dalle, you have Stefan Tribodini, and looking further down, they're of the drivers in the top 10. They are the real top drivers that are currently in the car that will be able to deal with these conditions the best, I would suggest. And look at the last lap time to give you an idea. Heineman did a 2:03.3 and Dominic Ang a 2:09.8. So a 6-second difference in lap times.
1: This 888 Porsche into the pits for Paul Meyer, he ignored the fuel bay, so he has done straight to get a set of wet tyres. He's one of few actually to react for the moment. I wonder whether the Mercedes here will react. Steven Jantsch does not. He stays out, he's on the slick tyre, and he's happy with it right now. This is going to throw the race upside down. Last time through, Jantsch was in third position, locked to the tail of Jörg Dreiso. But now, Dreiso yet to come across the line. We expect him to come across the line soon, but here he is. And again, another gentleman driver struggling massively with these conditions.
0: And unfortunately, there's a situation where they have to run a certain amount of time for these drivers, so they can't not run them. But I would be surprised if they don't get brought in to put some wets on, as Heineman has a big snap there getting underneath Dreiso. But Heineman is lapping, well, his previous lap was a 2:03, he's had traffic this time, but he's lapping like 4 seconds quicker than anybody else at the moment. He's absolutely flying.
1: That is a pro driver. Look at how he, as you say, avoids the racing line massively. Just to give him a bit more confidence, a bit more grip. Don't go on the curb though, Tim, you know the curbs are very slippy. And then cuts across the horrible slippy rubber. There's been days and days of Michelin rubber being laid down here. We had rain, what was it, Thursday? But that was the last time the circuit got a wash. Had a bit of a sweep last night, but that was about it. Weirdly, this bit of circuit, this little straight, doesn't seem too bad.
0: No, it's very localised, as often is the way. Look at the pit lane, how greasy it is there. You can see the big snap from the Audi as it set off there. That's going to be interesting to see. To see what tyres that car's on. I wonder if that's one of the first GT3s. I want to watch the lap times, just seeing who that is coming out. That is Andres Latour in that car, who's a decent driver.
1: So it's a problem at 888. That's a real shame for Paul Meyer and the Seb Lejeu team, because I thought they were just in to get some tyres onto that car, but they're still working on it inside the cockpit, changing things. The teammate has come in just behind the 910, and that is the car that's fighting at the very head of the 992 category, so they need to do a good service on that car. Anthony DeBarn at the Chazelle Technologies course didn't pit yet, so now in pit lane is your actual leader in 992, and presumably he's going to do a fuel service and go on to wet tyres. Keep an eye out at the 920, because that'll be very convenient to do your full service, change tyres onto the wets and take them out on the circuit. Although at the moment I'm not going to say that the wet tyre is the one to have for a full stint. It's not a case of, yes, it's the right tyre for now, but you don't want to be changing tyres every two laps.
0: So interesting, talking about lap times, we saw that lap that I mentioned earlier that Heinemann did in the 2:03. Since then, everything's settled down, and Heinemann, Diehl, Jans, all lapping around about a 2:10 mark. So that gives us an indication that we're about 15 seconds off of a quick dry weather time. 1:54.8 was the fastest lap set by Alex Acker earlier on today, and a spin for Chantal Prince. Chantal is very much the AM driver in that car, and understandably will be finding these conditions very, very challenging. I certainly wouldn't want to be out there in a GT3 car on slicks in the wet, would you?
1: We talked yesterday about using your AM driver time wisely and using your AM driver time at the right time. And we talked yesterday about it being a rainy day today, so use your AMs yesterday, get them out the way and use your pro drivers in wet conditions. I mean, it's kicking up the spray down the main straight here, but it looks dry at turn five.
0: Isn't it bizarre just how completely different the circuit is? But what that would suggest is that unless the rain comes, I think the rain has stopped now generally, unless the rain comes down, there's no way that you would be gambling on putting wets on for this amount of rain. You're just going to deal with it. As you pointed out earlier, Ben, the quick drivers are benefiting from having a very hot slick on the car, which, yeah. The way that a slick tyre works, obviously, is by having 100% contact with the road. There's a bit of a snap there by the Audi, that's Tribodini on board. And down in the pit lane, we have Sara with another bit more info for us.
2: Anthony Vince, not good news on the 888 at the moment. Can you just tell us what happened during that pit stop?
3: It's just on the aftermath of yesterday's crash. Yesterday's crash pushed the exhaust in a little bit and it's broken it. And we think that there's a heat build up in the engine bay, which is starting to melt some connectors. And now we've got a throttle issue. So the throttle's sort of on 100 or zero. So Paul's been driving around the problem. We're just trying to make a decision whether we're going to retire or not.
2: And you had the computer plugged in the car as it came in. Can you tell me what was happening there?
3: Sorry, I didn't catch.
2: You had the laptop in the car. You were downloading some data, I guess. Can you tell me more about what was happening there?
3: Yeah, just we don't have live data in the pit, so we're just downloading the data, and then we can look at the error messages and see if it's something more specific we can work on.
2: And what's going to influence the decision now?
3: I guess, it just depends if it's just a matter of time, whether the engine overheats and is sort of dangerous. If we can get to the end of the race, then we'll try. We'll have a look at the data and see what the error messages say.
2: Thank you so much, Anthony Vince.
1: Carlos Rivas aboard that car. If I heard him correctly, he said the throttle is stuck on 100% or zero. That doesn't sound like a very nice thing to have to deal with.
0: Especially in a damp conditions with the slicks on, yeah. So anyway, just quickly, whilst we ride on board with Rivas, just looking at what's going on at the front, it's Heinemann now is 14 seconds ahead of Dominic Hang. Further back then, a lap down on that is then the get-speed car Steve Jantz, who is a minute ahead of Paul Scheussner in the Continental Racing car, which has got a penalty still to serve. Matej Konopka then, lapping in 2:10 in the LC Bratislava car. Then Jörg Dreisau. Jörg's struggling. He's in the 2:35s at the moment in the Proton competition car. And Ryan Diehl, interestingly, so that's the leading, the first and second in Pro-Am is Proton competition leading from Era Motorsport. And they're now looking like that Dreisau, if he's in the car for much longer, at the pace he's lapping at, then Diehl will catch him. That's how much difference there is in speed. Diehl is currently 28 seconds a lap quicker than him.
1: Wow!
0: So, yeah, that'll do it.
1: And that is exactly what a little rain shower it was always promising to do today. Just looking at that pit stop for the Chazelle Technologies car, 5 minute pit stop, so a long pit stop for them. They've come back out of the circuit. They might be leading 992 still, as we see Tim Heinemann once again tightening the apex and wagging his tail at the HRT Performance 992 machine. Actually Fabian Dance has inherited the lead. Red Camels, Jordan Lee, but they're on slick tyres. Jean-Mathieu Liandry at Chazelle Technology Corsa, I think, will have put on wet tyres on that pit stop. It's a full service. They got full fuel in the car. It was a slow stop, I think, but I don't know. We'll have to wait and see what the car looks like as to whether it's got slicks or wets on. But I feel as though at this point in the game, I'd have put a wet on.
0: Difficult, isn't it? I think it also massively depends on who's in the car, as we said earlier. And they're the 93 right hand car. That's had a tough day or tough weekend so far. Who's on board that car at the moment? It's Ayrton Redan. We know how good he is in these conditions from when we were at Spa recently. Yeah. Belgian drivers and British drivers seem to be particularly good in the wet. Yeah, and German drivers because of the inherent natural conditions. Although you would think perhaps, having been to Malaysia a few times, when it rains there, it properly rains, yeah, doesn't it? So,
1: but you tend to park it.
0: Yeah, I mean, but when it rains, it's literally unusable, the circuit, isn't it, when it comes down. Remember, Malaysian Grand Prix have passed that were stopped because they just literally couldn't run. Now, Heinemann now has a 17.8 second lead. He's lapping 4 seconds quicker than Ang. So Ang's found a bit of pace, which would suggest the conditions are improving.
1: Well, the last lap was a 2:03.
0: But Ang has been in the car now since the beginning of the race. 1:27, hour and 27, as has Steve Jans, as has Ryan Diehl. Those three drivers have all been in since the beginning. And that potential battle for the Pro-Am lead has now come down. So he's still lapping, DL's lapping 27 seconds faster than York Driso. And I think they are now on the same lap, which is significant, very significant. Or is he? No, he's still on the lap behind. So, but he will be catching and passing him at this rate.
1: The other person that's been quite spectacular over those wet laps has been Steve Jans in the Get Speed Mercedes, up in third position now. They are another car that looks really, really strong. And back into the pits comes, I think, the 888. So that probably means that they're going to retire that car, which is a real shame, having heard from Anthony Vince just a few moments ago with the issues from their contact yesterday. I'm pretty sure when we saw that car being serviced, the other car, the 910, came in for Seb Lejeune. And at that time, I would probably put wets on. So Lionel Amarich may be a car with wets. There won't be many other cars that have wets, I don't think. The Dolly Jacks go under the 8-8, and it is going into the garage. And that will be retirement, I'm afraid, for Seb Lejeune. But they have the other car out there. All the efforts now on Lionel Amarich, the owner of Vortex, but choosing to drive a 992 Cup car this weekend.
0: Yeah, he's been in that car a while, hasn't he, now? He's done quite a few things. Lap times-wise, just to give you a bit of an update, what's going on. Now the quick drivers are down at the 2:01 mark.
1: Yeah.
0: Ryan Diehl, 2:01.9. Heinemann, 2:02.1. Jans, 2:01.6 of the quick guys are out there. Still, York Driso, though, is really struggling in these conditions. He's still in the 2... He's actually found a bit of time now, 2:20. So he's still about 19 seconds slower than the Ferrari that's behind him, that's chasing him down to potentially take the lead in the Pro-Am category. That's going to be the significant thing. The Pellin car, not a million miles behind that either.
1: How am is your am right now?
0: Very am in some cases, yeah, and not so am in others.
1: Yeah, absolutely.
0: So, as we know, in international...
1: Steve Jans an am?
0: Yeah, I think he is, actually.
1: And so, that he's an am with pro pace in the rain at the moment in that Get Speed car.
0: Yeah, as we look at Scheussner in the Audi, yeah, that's the car that set the fastest lap of this section of the race so far in the hands of Alex Acker. We know Alex Acker, what a superstar driver he is, very, very quick, quick here in the NLS series, in the N24. And has been doing GT World Challenge as well. So, you know, not surprising to see drivers like him and Heinemann and Stern, DL, and a few others that are right bang on the pace. Obviously, Benji Pack and Mikael Grenier and others that are the real star drivers here this weekend.
1: Let's see who comes back into pit lane now, having realised that the wet tyre was the wrong tyre. Because as we get back into lap times under the 2-minute mark, that would suggest that actually the circuit is in a good position again. It's already dry underneath the bridge that we look out on from our commentary position.
0: I think the very damp part of the circuit is where the drivers are still having to be a bit careful, because, you know, we're now lapping around about 4 to 5 seconds off of a good dry weather time. So
1: not far away.
0: It's not far away. I mean, it won't take long before a proper dry line appears, assuming we don't have another downpour. But this also throws strategy. I know that there's going to be some teams that are going to be due a pit stop soon where a driver change will come on and they'll have a choice of drivers. And they may have one driver that is much more comfortable in these conditions if they have the option to use either or. They may have to use their AM driver because of drive time. And certainly, I think with this car, that's going to be the case. Dominic is very much their quickest driver in that car. The other two would potentially not be quite near the pace. Certainly, Douglas Coo is a way away from the sort of pace that Ang has. But what this also means, and just notice that the York Driso car is now in and is taking fuel. So that's going to mean that Ryan Diehl has now moved up into sixth and has taken the lead of the Pro-Am category. A reminder, at the front is Heinemann leading by around about 20 seconds from Ang. So that's the up two race Porsche leading from Ang. Then Steve Jans, Matej Konopka in the RC Bratislava, the lone Lamborghini Huracan, followed by Paul Scheussner. And then it's Ryan Diehl in the Era Motorsport Ferrari. That, I think, also that car will potentially be due fuel and potentially a driver change to Ollie Bryant.
1: So I think that we've brought Proton Competition, I should say, not we, have brought in York Driso a little bit early. Just to get him out of this uncomfortable situation. They're in pits and fuel right now. Let me see how many laps he has done, because he's dropped, as you said, behind the Era Motorsport car. Yeah, 25 laps for York Driso, so that car should be able to do 35 laps on a stint. And so that is a reaction to the conditions being difficult right now and finding a window and saying, OK, well, we can pit you now because there's still an opportunity to make this work. We're going to see up to race as well come into the pits. The A-Tech has done 34 laps for Tim Heinemann, and Era should come into the pits on this lap as well.
0: Yeah, that's about right. As for this car, I don't know when we're going to see that one back in again. That's still got a 10-second penalty to serve, as has the 69 car, got a 32-second and another 10-second penalty for the Era Motorsport Ferrari, plus a 30-second penalty for the Red Camel car, which we knew about because of its errant wheel during the pit stop.
1: Yeah.
0: Releasing a car in an unsafe condition was, I think, the message that came up on the timing screen, which I guess is a way of saying the wheel fell off, basically.
1: Dance is a whole lap ahead of the nearest 992 Challenger right now. So even with that penalty, they should still be at the head of the field. And I think he's done a very, very strong job in those soggy conditions, whereas others have not. Oh, Dominic Ang comes into pits after just 25 laps. So is that because they short-filled his car last time?
0: Possibly. And again, a lot of it is when they're calculating their drive time. They need to work out, you know, have they got to put Douglas Coo or Melvin Moe back in the car to make sure that they do the right drive time.
1: We've got Carla back in pit lane, and she's at Proton Competition.
4: Indeed, I am. Tire choice. Looks like they had no wet tires on before, and they put no wet tires on now either. So they seem to be very sure of the fact that having the normal tires, let's put it like that, on is the right decision for now. I couldn't see, unfortunately, who got in the car, but no matter if it's Lauk, Dressler, or Sturm, all three of them are not so secret weapons anymore. All right, I'm just hearing right now Sturm is in, so he is a not-so-secret weapon anymore, definitely. He did prove that yesterday, so possibly the move to make sure that someone is in the car in these still very tricky conditions who feels really, really, really secure in the Porsche and out on the wet and dry mixed situation.
1: Yeah, so really there is only two cars that came in with the ability to change to wet, and that was the 920, which is Chazelle Technology, and the 910, which is Seb Lejeune. All the others didn't react, they just struggled, and York Driso being probably one of the bigger drivers too, or one of the bigger strugglers, let's say. Now Joel Sturm's been given the mission to make all that time back again that was lost, because they really have lost a chunk of time over the up to race Porsche, which they ran alongside just nearly 2 hours ago now at the start of this second part on the same lap. But a lot has changed in the first 100 minutes of part two. We've still got over 4 hours remaining, and the promise of rain, the promise of drama, and lots of things still likely to happen. The race yesterday just never really settled down, did it, Simon?
0: No, it was very, very unpredictable, and you literally could list maybe 10 cars that you'd easily put as potentially being able to win in both classes, to be honest, as in, sorry, both of the GT3 and the 992 category. Both Dominic Hang we saw come into fuel, but also Ryan Diehl is in now in the Era Motorsport car, so I would suggest that's going to be a full fuel and also tyres and driver, and probably Ollie Bryant will jump in that car from a chat I had with the team earlier, and that will be a longish stint for Ollie to complete his drive time, but he's a very experienced driver. You know, they had their amateur driver, their Am Spirit, in the car yesterday, who's Dwight Merriman, did a very, very good job, but because of a combination of code 60s and other factors, was able to do a very long stint and get all of his drive time done in one hit. So unlikely to see Dwight in the car today. Likely to be, now we've seen obviously Ryan do the first just over an hour and a half, and then Ollie will be doing a couple of hours before Jake Hill jumps in the car for the end of the race. That's, I believe, the likely situation. This car, I think, will get a change soon. Steve Yans surely will be jumping out, and we think probably Patrick Liddy will be getting on. Now, talking of changes, you might have heard our dear friend Snowy say he was popping off for a spot of lunch. Well, he's come back. It's all down his front, and it's in his hair. And it, no, it's not really. I'm just joking. He's coming back to join us in just a second, and Ben has popped off for a little while. So, yeah, going to be interesting to see how this this situation with this Merc pans out, because I think they are in a very strong position, as we see the Viper Nisa car in now and getting its full service done. Going to be interesting to see. Didn't see which driver jumped on board. We'll find out once the car heads out of the pit lane. We'll get a bit of clarity on exactly which car is in.
5: Thank you, Simon. And that exactly on cue that Viper Nissan Mercedes leaves the pit lane. And it's Melvin Moe on board that car to finish your bit. As we just swapped over there, Simon, look at that, absolutely seamless. It was just like a driver change in the commentary box, wasn't it?
0: Yeah.
5: If only we were that slick in our day when we were racing.
0: Exactly. We'd be able to do driver change a lot quicker because we're 25 years younger and
5: 25 kilos heavier, exactly.
0: Talking of young people, we have Carla down in the pit lane. He's going to give us an update on the 88 car, I think.
4: I have an update on the 888 car, the Seb Lajoux car. Just earlier on, it sounded like done and dusted. That's not happening anymore. And now I'm seeing Mayer getting back in the car. Wheels are on, and it looks like they are very excited. Oh, yeah, very excited. Yelling to get the car out, get that car out of back on the track. And they must be excited about that, because it really sounded like this car is not going anywhere anymore.
0: Okay, good news. Good news there, and we'll watch now with interest how that shakes up, or how that 992 class shakes up. Melvin Moe now on board the Viper Nisa car that we saw leading earlier on. It's very much still in the mix, and currently in terms of the categories, you've got overall and leading GT3 is still Tim Heineman in the up to race car, been in the car a little while now. Steve Yan's up to second in the get speed car, and now leading the AM category ahead of Matej Konopka and Paul Scheussner. They're the top three AM cars. Leading in the Pro-AM cars is now Joel Sturm once again in the Proton car, ahead of now Ollie Bryant on board the Era Motorsport. And as I said, expect to see Ollie in the car as the Murens Porsche is in. That's currently sitting. Let's have a little look where we are in terms of position for that. Steve Murens brought the car in, and that currently sits eighth in category, with our leader still being shown as Fabian Dantz. Not sure whether, I'm just going to have a little look and see if we can work out whether they've taken their penalty as yet. I don't think they have. Neither has the Paul Scheussner driven Continental Racing Audi. So there we see on screen Joe Sturm, and just a little bit ahead of the Matej Konopka Lambo. Let's have a look at what happens here. And as they all get past the 992, God, my goodness me. Stern was so close to clattering into the side of the Konopka-driven car. Now, Konopka currently lapping in the, where are we, the 202s. Steve Jans has just set his personal fastest lap, which suggests the track now is obviously bone dry. Three green sectors, which means his personal quickest in all three sectors. So 156.226. Our leader, Tim Heineman, lapping 157.5, which would perhaps suggest that that's where his tyres are starting to hurt a little bit. As Sturm comes up to lap the Hofer competition car, which currently sits with Chantel Prince on board in 13th overall.
5: Yeah, the MM Racing Porsche there, the 923 number, that's had front brake pads changed whilst it was in there, and then they looked like they were working on the rear as well. So hence a slightly longer pit stop for that. It's not any problem. It just had a routine brake pad change. And Joel Sturm, a few moments ago, you say he got up the inside there. Ben has mentioned before about this final turn onto the pit straight. It's virtually 90 degrees all the way around. And then, but there's the pit entrance as well, so you can get unsighted by a car suddenly coming out of the exit on the left-hand side and diving all the way across the right-hand side into the pit lane. You've also got the pit wall entry there, pit entry wall there, which is quite prominent. Ben was saying he doesn't like that, but he's not racing, so it doesn't matter. it's up to those guys that are racing to miss it. But Joel Sturm there, right up, clattering over the curves. I do think he had a tiniest of little brush with the Lamborghini there, because that then potted a little bit wide, I think, whether it was just avoiding. I think there might have been a little kiss, shall we say, between the Anglo nation teams there of German and Italian.
0: Yeah, a little bit of a scuff perhaps. So what this means is that Heineman currently shown as on 185 laps in the lead, with 184 for Steve Jans. He's now crossed the line and he's on the same lap, and 1.5 minutes behind the up to race car. Matej Konopka lapping in the 203s. So what's going to be very interesting now is these conditions are clearly improved, as I said, because you're seeing drivers doing their personal bests of the race so far, which means the track has obviously not only had a sprinkling of rain and now dried up, but I wonder if that's changed the grip level as well. Sometimes I'm sure everybody will have heard the term green track before, where it means it's not got much in the way of rubber down. I don't think the rain was hard enough or for long enough for it to have made significant difference to the grip levels on the track in terms of, you know, washing all the rubber away kind of thing. Might have cleaned it up a little bit, but inevitably, as we just noticed, that Heineman, our race leader, is now in. So that would suggest that it's going to hand the lead to Steve Jans in the Get Speed car. That car that's currently on our screens. Our championship leader, the 286 car, with a driver change due at some point soon to put Patrick Liddy on board.
5: Well, we're just going back to the weather for a minute. Whilst I was on that short lunch break, you guys, that's Simon and Ben, had the pleasure of that downpour. I've been predicting rain today for 3 or 4 days now and said it would happen, and it did. Boy, did it tip down for a minute. I was literally sitting in the amazing Coventry Hospitality Unit grabbing a little bit of lunch and those for takeaways for others, and I literally just looked outside and thought, oh, it's tipping down in the paddock. Was about to send you a helpful update when I looked at the massive screens in the Coventry Hospitality, and there was a lovely close-up of the pit lane and it was bouncing off the surface. I thought, they probably don't need that, they can see it out of the window, can't they, because they're astute boys. But it's been and gone, and the track's now dry again, which is quite extraordinary. And we're going to hand down to Carla.
4: I'm stood next to Lionel Amrouche, and I will do this interview in French to make sure I can get his story. Lionel, t'étais pas mal bagné jusque maintenant. 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
4: All right, quick translation about that part. So he said that the first part of this stint just now was actually really good when it was still dry. They did have some problems with the car earlier in the week, so he didn't have much time with the car. So getting into this tricky situation now was not the ideal one to get better at the Nürburgring, but nonetheless, he did his best. 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
4: Okay. Exactement. Merci beaucoup, Lionel. A quick translation about this last part. I asked him how the visibility is when the car is dry and the windshield is dry. You have all of the tire leftovers, all of the dirt on the windshield, and then the water comes in, as we have seen earlier on in some of the onboard cameras. And I asked him, is the view actually as bad as it looks on camera? And he said, yes. Yes, it is indeed. And it's not easy, but it is the same for everyone. So good effort from Lionel. Merci beaucoup. Back to you guys.
5: Thank you for that, Carla, and wonderful to have a multilingual pit lane reporter, and I think it is five languages that Carla can speak, which is, I find it, I'm in awe of such a skill, because I can barely master my own language. The fact that she can manage four others as well as a native tongue is super, super impressive.
0: So Heinemann's still in the pits in the up-to race car. Going to be interesting to see which of the other drivers. There's just the three drivers in that car. Most of the teams, certainly in the GT3s, running three or four drivers. When we do the 24-hour race, which is next up in Barcelona, the final round of the European Championship, and the only 24-hour race in the European series. Obviously, there's the Dubai 24 Hours in January, which is part of the Middle Eastern series, run by the same organisers, Preventic, and it's Michelin-sponsored as well. But when we go to that, a lot of the teams will run five drivers in that. So splits the driving time up and obviously makes the drivers a little bit fresher. So that's going to be a significant factor. So still watching to see who's in the car. Heinemann has stayed in the car. Now remember that that car is entered as a pro car effectively. So all three drivers are deemed to be pro or semi-pro. Therefore, the drive time is split in a slightly different way. I think it's about, if I'm correct, I think they all can do split the 12 hours up equally, so do 4 hours each, if I've understood it correctly. So no need just yet for Heinemann to hand over to one of his colleagues. Talking of what else is going on, so Jans leads from Konopka. From now, Heinemann, we think, is he's going to come out in third place. Scheuster, Mo, Massimo Perina, they've recovered well from a difficult opening stint. That car there, we just saw in the background, the distinctive blue and orange car, the sort of Gulf livery, even though it's not Gulf sponsored. And that is Massimo Perina in the car. It's sort of lap times he's doing, like 157.0 last time. Melvin Mo ahead of him is in the 2 minutes with Scheuster 204. And then our leading car at the moment, which is Steve Jans, 157. He's been down in the 156s in the last few laps, so a pretty strong pace. That's certainly good enough to be lapping in that sort of consistent pace to be able to maintain what is currently shown as a lap lead over the RC Bratislava car.
5: You just mentioned the Gulf colouring there, Simon, and it must be one of the best pieces of marketing ever achieved, because and perfectly on screen there, as we see it there, is the Ferrari going through in that pale blue with its orange stripe down the centre. And it originally on, well, Golf GT40s, wasn't it, back in originally, then in Porsche 917s at Le Mans. But that is the proof of the marketing and the exercise and the message is that wherever we see one of those cars, in any car in that colour or anything painted in those colours, we just say Golf, whether it is or isn't. However, we've got a quick update from Carla Velti in the pits.
4: Next to me, I have Alex, the team manager of Asbest. Alex, we have been in awe of everything that you guys do. We love that you keep showing up at the Creventic Championship, the way that you just power through no matter what is going on with your cars. Now, tell me a little bit about your cars, especially the Cupras. What is the age of them? What else do you do with them? Give me a bit of an insight into your cars.
7: So the cars are building in 2014. So they are old cars. I think the oldest in the Kreventic, and so it's difficult to find drivers for this. But I gave my best, and I hope it was good.
4: What about the appeal? Why would someone drive such a car in a championship like this? I think there is a chance for young drivers to get used to certain racetracks, but what else is the positive thing about these Supras?
7: It's the budget.
4: It's as simple as that?
7: Yeah, it's as simple.
4: So technically, if I can translate that into more words, you can go racing for a low budget, get your experience, and then move on.
7: Yes, that's the first.
4: Fantastic.
7: Yeah.
4: What is your plan currently? Your cars are, knock on wood, still going quite well. Is there anything currently that you're feeling maybe there are some problems? How tricky was it now with the rain? Give us a little bit of a summary of how your team is doing.
7: We drive the whole NLS and 24 Nürburgring with the cars, and they're old cars, and it's difficult to find drivers, but I want to bring more cars, and I think next year I have more cars in the Kreventic, so yeah.
4: We would love to see that. Quick summary about the race here right now. How is it going for all three cars?
7: Ligier is too fast for us. The BOP is not so good for you for us, but we give our best, and I hope it's come rain the next time, but I think that was for today, but yeah, we see, and I think in 4 hours we know which place we are, so
4: it's such a German thing to say. I think only Germans want rain at the Nürburgring. Thank you so much for your time, Alex.
7: Thank you.
5: And thank you, Carla, for that interview. And just whilst that's been taking place, we've had a little update on the penalty screen from our race directors that the car right on screen now, perfectly for me, the number 93 Ajith Redant Racing Mercedes has been issued another penalty for speeding in, I think it was in the refuelling area, yes it was. So 26 second time penalty added to the Ajith Redant Racing Mercedes.
0: Yeah, they've had one of those tough weekends, haven't they?
5: Haven't they just?
0: There seems to be. I'll tell you what job I would like on Monday morning, which is the parts man at Mercedes Motorsport for nose sections
5: on front of Mercedes. Yeah,
0: because I think pretty much. I think it's only the Viper Nissa car. I think is the only one that's not had.
5: Don't jinx it. Don't jinx it.
0: It's the only one that's not smashed the front of a car up. Yeah, but that's just racing, isn't it? Unfortunately, we know these things can happen. I think certainly in the case of the Get Speed, the 28 car, that took out a potential race-winning car, and driver combination background, just in Heinemann coming through in the black Porsche, the up-to race car, currently running in fourth position, and he is just having a look around about. He's catching right up on Scheuchner now. So that's Scheuchner at the bottom of our screen in the silver Audi. He's being caught. He's currently running third. He's being caught by Heinemann in the Porsche. And I think looking at the difference in lap times, Heinemann is around about 7 seconds a lap quicker, so he'll be past him in a flash, I would say.
5: Yeah, well, Heinemann just had to clear the Hofer Racing Mercedes first. He's got that job done now, and is now two Porsche 992 to separate. He has indeed separated the pair of those, and your prediction is happening even sooner than anybody expected, Simon. Perhaps even sooner than you expected, because he's only got one Porsche to get past the minute, which is Carlos Rivas in the 888 Seb Lajou. And exactly as you said, left of camera suddenly appears Heinemann Zapp, straight by, job done, and he's now on the tail of that Audi going down into the Dunlop hairpin at the bottom. And I think I would not be surprised if that Porsche is past the Audi even before the end of this lap, to be honest. Maybe by the end of this corner.
0: Look at the cutback he's trying to do. He's trying to dive to the outside. This isn't really an overtaking spot unless the driver in front really has a problem going into it. It's too quick through there. But certainly the exit here will get a run, gets alongside, and you would think he's probably going to be through before they turn into the left. And there he goes. Look at that.
5: Job done. Decisive.
0: And he's like, see ya, he's gone. And look at the gap now, he's got like second and a half on him in one corner. That's the difference. And this is the beauty of this championship, is that it isn't a full pro series. You know, you look at some of the other championships for race sports cars like these around the world, Race GT3, they'll run an all-pro car. Even in the NLS series, we see cars that have got full pro lineups in there, which is Nürburgring Langstrecke, for those of you who keep wondering what we talk about with the NLS. So
5: previously known as VLN.
0: VLN. Look it up. If you've not been familiar with it, I think if you're a motorsport, certainly if you're a GT racing fan and you've not heard of the NLS or the N20, I would be massively surprised, because some Dutch,
5: where have you been,
0: rocked up recently and did it, and you know, the F1 bloke, him, Max Verstappen, that's it. It's interesting, isn't it, because in the last few years we've seen Verstappen obviously recently, and then a few years ago Valentino Rossi, arguably the greatest bike racer of all time, into GT racing, and that massively raised the profile. I was at Brands Hatch a couple of years ago when Valentino was racing in the GT World Challenge, and the crowd, just to see him, all the 46 t-shirts, you know, the number 46 is his famous race number, in that sort of luminous yellowy green that he always has. But this car is going to be interesting. I think back in the lead of the Pro-Am category, and now putting a bit of distance between himself and Ollie Bryant, who's doing a great job in the Era Motorsport Ferrari. Been lapping very quickly the last few laps. I think he may have had a bit of traffic as the Asbest car comes in. The other driver that's lapping very quick in these now dry conditions is Elliot Earhart on board the Santalot car. That got delayed yesterday a little bit, but it's starting to come back through. Massimo Perina is in the pits getting fuel in the Pellin Racing car, the one that you were talking about a moment ago with its very distinctive livery. But it is still Steve Jans in on board. He's done a mammoth stint. He's been in that car nearly 2 hours now. And I would suggest that he's probably going to be pretty much done fairly soon.
5: Well, he can't do any more than 2 hours 30, can he? That's his maximum stint time.
0: Yeah, maximum.
5: Asbest car, you just mentioned, Simon. There's two cars. There's a 101 and a 102. One is the Seat Leon Cup Racer, the 101, and the 102 that we've just seen into the pits now is the Cupra TCR. That's having driver change and, indeed, fuel. It's done its fuel bit already, and tyres. Takes a bit longer on these cars because they don't have air jacks. They've got to use manual jacks. They don't have air guns. They're allowed to use a power drill. Hence, if you go into the garages or see any footage, you'll see that there's drills all lined up with battery packs just in case one fails and one's on charge, just cycling them around. But they also have 5 stud wheel nuts as per the road car. They're not allowed centre locks. It's one of the key things of these cars. They must be more relatable to a road car. So they've got to undo each set of wheel nuts, take them off, not drop them, put them back on the car and redo them up again. It's funny, just going back to your Verstappen comment, I had the privilege of interviewing Fernando Alonso at the Austrian Grand Prix last weekend, and I just ran through some of his sports car stats of the time off he had, and said if you came back and did Le Mans again, he only did two of them, I said, asked him, who would you have as a teammate? He said, Max Verstappen. I will not do Le Mans again without Max Verstappen, he said.
0: Wow. Igor Sorokin, we just saw having a bit of a moment there across the grass. That car is, of course, the HRT performance car that was fastest in qualifying in the hands of James Kellett, who is doing... I saw him actually, he sprinted past me, he was running somewhere, very very athletic young man. And I said, when are you in? And as he disappeared off, he went, later! sometime. That's suitably vague, isn't it? As we see the 29.
5: Somebody else is obviously buying.
0: Exactly, the 29 car there, which has had a very up and down day so far. Kia Racing car, 743 car, has had a very, very difficult weekend as it's been in and out. So that's the 743, not the 29. Sorry, my mistake. I was looking at his race position, not on the car number. And there's the other Ligier, very different spec Ligier, but a Ligier nevertheless with the young, two very young drivers. Ben asking earlier, what was the not only motorsport? And you might remember we found out in the previous round, not only motorsport, because as well as running the race cars and running the race drivers, they also have an academy and a development program for motorsport personnel, so mechanics, engineers, tyre technicians, data guys and girls, etc, etc. So it's very much a way of developing the young talent. Steve Jans has just set his personal best, 155.829 in the lead. Another famous name of the world of sports car racing, Claudio Hürtgen. Now, without me reverting to the great god Google, I'm pretty sure, and you may know this, Snowy, that Claudio has been a class winner at Le Mans in the past, or possibly Daytona. She certainly won the Nürburgring before, I think.
5: Yeah, 100%. I think you're right. Is that like cue to go and actually just double check that in the background.
0: No, just wondered if you might know. Sometimes you,
5: I think you're right. I'll double check.
0: She's had a very, very. I remember racing her, not me racing her, but I raced around about the same time that she was in Formula Ford when she came over and did the Formula Ford Festival, as most international drivers did in those days, or most drivers did. The Formula Ford Festival was always an absolutely vital part of the season for young six-seater drivers, not just young, but mainly young drivers who were aspiring on the way upwards of the ladder. You had drivers like Derek Daly, who went on to F1 in IndyCar success, Roberto Moreno, again F1 in IndyCar, Julian Bailey, Grand Prix driver, Jenson Button, Anthony Davison, Kevin Magnussen, sorry, no, Jan Magnussen, it was his dad, wasn't it? Jan Magnussen, 1992, the last of the Kent festivals. You even had Mark Webber winning it one year in 96. So it's an absolute litany.
5: Third in class at Mont.
0: Third in class.
5: Third class, yeah, the highest in 1998 in a Rook rating at Porsche 911 GT2.
0: Yeah, I was about to say the GT2 bit. I did know, because I'll tell you, I remember when Jake was little, he had a Le Mans PlayStation game on his PlayStation 2, and that Rook racing car was one of the GT2 cars that was the one to have. That and the Labra competition car. Do you remember that?
5: Labra competition. Remember them? Only too well. Used to race against them.
0: Yeah, Labra.
5: Well, we're definitely showing our age here now. Thanks, Simon.
0: Well, I think the grey hairs and the wrinkles show our age.
5: Mate, I wish I had grey hair. I don't. Even my youngest daughter looked at me the other day. She's 15, bear in mind, folks. And she took one look at me and she went, "Dad," because she looked up and said, "You're not even grey anymore. You're just white."
0: Yeah.
5: Well, yeah. I said, "There's
0: Snowy
5: a reason I'm called
0: name.
5: Snowy."
0: Snowy by nature.
5: Exactly.
0: Yeah, not bad.
5: It's a brand. Go with it.
0: So let's look at what's going on at the front. It's still Steve Jans leading in the Get Speed Mercedes. He currently is, according to the timing screen, a lap ahead of Matej Konopka, who has now found a bit of pace in the ARC Bratislava Lamborghini Huracan. Tim Heineman, that we've been watching with interest, was absolutely flying. He's 42 seconds behind in third place in the up-to race 911 GT3R, ahead of Melvin Moe. That very impressive Viper Nisa Racing AMG GT3. They currently sit in fourth and third in the AM category, leading Pro-Am, and fifth overall is Joel Sturm in the Proton Competition Porsche 911 GT3R, ahead of Vasily Vladikin, although I think Ollie Bryant may be about to move ahead because Vladikin's just taken that car over and is now on his outlap, and that put Ollie Bryant up into sixth overall and has been running second in Pro-Am category. Third in Pro-Am is Elliot Earhart in the Sandslock, and 992, it's still Fabian Dance in the Red Camels car leading. Second and leading the AM category is Igor Sorokin, who we saw have a little bit of a swerve earlier on. And then third in the 902 category is the Chazal Technology Corsa car of Jean-Mathieu Liandry at the moment. So that's what's going on. GT4, just the sole car. Claudia Hertgen, we were talking about, she is on board that car and leading. Then the TCE stroke TCX class, it's the not only Motorsport Ligier with Filippo Tornaghi ahead of Silas Passos. A Brazilian flag there. I hadn't noticed that one before. That's great to see a Brazilian driver as part of the championship here in the Asbest car. He's in the Porsche 718 Cayman. And then third in the TCTCX is Stephen Terelink in the Cooper TCR DSG. So there is our race leader and our championship leader on track. They have, as always, Get Speed, of course, local team to this circuit. They know this place so unbelievably well, so strong in this, in the NLS series, in the Nürburgring 24, as well as many other championships, PT World Challenge, etc. But they really have such an incredible record of making those cars work the absolute maximum of their ability. But Steve now has really had a mammoth stint, hasn't he? He's now up to 2 hours and 5 minutes, which is pretty impressive stuff, to say the least. Just set a personal best sector two, so he's lapping. Not only is he lapping very consistently, he's been within, allowing for traffic and stuff, within a second and a half or so of his best, but he's also lapping very, very quickly. And we're just seeing on our timing screen, incident involving cars 910 and 928 at turn 8 noted. So 910 is the Seb Lejeune driven Seb Lejeune Racing Porsche, and 928, I think, is the Igor Sorokin driven HRT car. We've got Chantal Prince in for fuel at Hoffa Racing. That could be a driver change as well. And we've also got Mikael Grenier in the recovering Get Speed car that was obviously in the fight for the lead yesterday, until unfortunately Jordan Boisson got caught out on cold tyres at a restart and put the car in the wall. And the damage cost them, I seem to remember, something like 8-10 laps, was it?
5: 8 laps, yes, yeah. Absolutely right, yeah. Yeah, I inadvertently said it was Benji Pack in that car, of course it was Jordan Boisson that had that issue, and it's still not quite clear to me what happened, but we saw the outcome of the terms of the damage apart, and the car just jinked hard to the right and clattered into the barriers just past the pit exit. The problem with that was, Simon, that it was the worst possible part of the lap to do that, because you've now got to complete an entire lap of the circuit. In that case, the inner wheel arch was wrapped around the front right tyre and literally holding it all up.
0: So a penalty for that Seb Lejoux car. We saw that they were looking into it. They've now got a 20-second penalty. And interesting, going back to what you were saying about the get-speed car, we did hear from Mikael Grenier, who was saying that his understanding was that as they came out of a code 60, the drivers have a speed limiter button, which obviously keeps the car to 60 k's. And you can, certainly in some of the cars, I don't know if it's true of all of them, you can be on the throttle quite hard when you come off the approach 60, and it immediately gives you whatever revs and whatever power you need. And it would appear that he was jinking to potentially pull out from behind the car as he came off the button, and it just loaded the rear tyres up too much. Tyres weren't quite up to temperature, spun the rears up and just snapped him sideways, and unfortunately, as you said, it not only did it do a lot of damage, but it did it literally just past the pit exit. It was on the run between the pit exit and where he hit the barrier fairly hard at a really awkward angle as well.
5: Yeah.
0: There's never a good angle to hit anything, but I mean there's some,
5: but there are better ones,
0: some that are worse than others, aren't there, in terms of the way it damages the car. So yeah, Dads continues to lap very, very solidly. Konopka still in second, Heinemann third. And just looking at the gap now, on the screens it's showing like a lap between the top three. Now Heinemann crosses the line, is about to let that Seb Lejoux car that we were talking about. And he's going to start to close down on Konopka. I think he's about 34 seconds, according to this, behind. And he's lapping a couple of seconds a lap quicker. Although, to be fair to Konopka, he, I think, has had a couple of difficult laps with traffic. Kind of hurt him a little bit.
5: So this penalty of 20 seconds for the Seb Lejoux Racing entry with Seb Lejoux at the wheel currently, car number 910 in the 992 class. This is for an incident with, remind me, Simon, who was the incident with?
0: With the HRT, the yellow.
5: Correct.
0: James Kellett will be driving. Well, I'm sure James is on board at the moment.
5: I'm sure James will explain what happened there at some point. I was going to say classroom window. I don't know where that came from. Out of the commentary box window once again, and over the back of the paddock, so on the far side of the circuit, i.e. Schumacher S, and that side of the circuit, there are dark clouds, and they are heading over this way gradually, so we might have yet another change of weather conditions and precipitation. That's what my weather forecast app told me the last couple of days, and it was less than I expected. I woke up this morning fully expecting to look out of the window at sort of 5:10 past 5 and just see, you know, absolutely soaked and pouring rain. Well, it clearly had rained overnight, but it gave us a dry start to the race, and then we had that sudden shower about almost an hour ago, didn't we? That was torrential, as if somebody had just turned the tap on for a few moments, which is always good in endurance racing because it mixes it all up a bit.
0: Well, I mean, one of the obvious ones...
5: I'm going to be popping for that one, aren't I?
0: No, one of the obvious ones that was the fight for the Pro-Am lead. Was Jörg Reiso on board the Proton car and Ryan Diehl, so you had in the Era car, the Ryan who's the pro driver in the Era car and Jörg who is the AM driver, the difference in lap times at points was over 30 seconds in Ryan's favour, and that actually they did bring Joel in to get some fuel, Jörg in earlier to get some fuel, early to get some fuel rather, and I think then they put Joel Sturm back in the car.
5: Yes.
0: Which I think was purely because Jörg Dreiser was struggling so much in those difficult conditions that understandably that would be the case. Now, this is interesting because Sturm is now looking like he's going to put a lap on Brian. That will be very significant later in the race because obviously if that is the case, then when you then have, you know, if we do have some more rain, for example, they're going to have, Brian will be handing it over to Jake Hill. You're going to have Sturm will hand over to either Manuel Lauck or Konstantin Dreschler. Now, if it's Lauck and Hill, they are two very fast wet weather drivers. So you will have, you know, a real battle. If, however, it's Hill and Dreschler, you would probably say that the Ferrari is going to have an advantage in those conditions. Last year at Mugello, when the conditions were damp and drying, Era were the first and only team to gamble on slicks in those conditions, and I think they made up at least a lap, maybe a lap and a half.
5: And just explain for us, Simon, there, that tyre strategy, driver ability apart, and weather conditions apart, take the variables out of it, what's the advantage of a Ferrari over the Porsche in those conditions? Why is it such a better car, do you think?
0: I think possibly the way that the chassis has been designed, the car

0: make this easier. He would have made it easier for him if he hadn't.
1: Sturm's done it again. He's used that bit of concrete on the right-hand side of the trap onto turn 17. He's used that bit. I think Ollie Bryant was a little bit caught napping there almost by those two back markers. He went left to wait for a minute. Joel Sturm took the inside. I don't think Ollie Bryant was really expecting him to go all the way up onto the concrete and use that. I'm not sure that's actually within track limits. Personally, I would have used it. I think it's legit. I'm just not sure the race director might agree.
0: Well, what we heard, interesting, there was a lot of penalties late on after the red flag yesterday, and we heard that that was because there are some corners where track limits is being, instead of having sensors or cameras, they're using the observers.
1: The observers and marshals, yeah.
0: And obviously, that's a matter of opinion to a degree.
1: It's a judge of fact, isn't it, sort of thing?
0: With the greatest respect to our wonderful marshals, whether they're here or anywhere else, it's a difficult thing to do. I've stood at a marshal's post and tried to understand track limits, you know, how you define it. It's not an easy thing to do. That's a different one, though, because that was driving off the track to gain an advantage in the sense of that's allowed him to maintain the position. He will argue he was forced there by the car he was lapping.
1: Yeah.
0: If I was Joel Sturm, that's what I'd argue. I'd say, sorry, Gov.
1: It's not necessarily right or wrong, which is what I'd argue. Drivers being drivers. Now, I just noticed there that one of the, I think it was the Sturm Porsche, actually, down the back part of the circuit where I commented on those dark clouds, just had a little flick of the wiper. And are there a few spots on our commentary box window again?
0: Very minor at the moment.
1: Very minor, but yeah.
0: But so Claudia Hergen getting out of that car and handing over to one of her teammates. Let's have a look and see who that will be jumping on board. So the 431 car, not quite sure which driver's taking over for that. We'll find out in a moment.
1: So this is 24th overall, but first in class, the Hoffert Racing Bike Bonk Motorsport BMW.
0: So what's going on at the front? Well, still Jantz is the Dutch driver, is still in that car in the Merc that's leading ahead of the Lamborghini, and then Heinemann. The gap now down to 28 seconds between second and third. We saw Brian obviously being put a lap down by the Proton car. So we'll have to watch to see what happens moving forwards as to whether that balances itself out as the race unfolds. The big thing for me, personally, is are we going to get this rain? And if it looks like I'm certain by the darkness of the clouds and the vastness of clouds, we've got vast clouds and crowds here. We're going to get some sort of rain at some point. The question is going to be how much and for how long.
1: Yeah, because the amount that we had earlier was incredible when I looked at that image of the pit lane. But then it passed so quickly, and I was amazed how quickly the track dried out, actually, to Simon. That really surprised me.
0: Yes, exactly. I couldn't agree more. And what was interesting as well is that, as Ben was commentating with me at the time, is that there were certain bits of the track were completely soaked, and there were a few others that looked like it hadn't really been affected much at all. I mean, the lap times, quickest drivers at one point were lapping in around about the 2:10s. So that's about 15 seconds off of a good dry time.
1: Yeah.
0: If you look, the fastest lap today so far was set earlier on by Alex Acker when it was before it rained, and he did a 154.884 is the fastest lap today. I can't remember what they got down to yesterday. I think that could well be the fastest lap that we've seen in the race so far. Obviously, qualifying times and race times are very different because your new tyres in quali and you've got a much lower fuel load. And obviously the way that you would potentially set the car up may be different. So let's watch with interest to see how this shapes out. Currently sitting second in the Pro-Am category. Expect quite a long stint, maybe a couple of hours from Ollie Bryant to use his drive time up sufficiently. We know Ollie, of course. British fans will know Ollie very well from his historic exploits, racing the family's Cobra.
1: She's currently up for sale for the first time in decades. They've owned that car for a very, very long time. The Bryant family, Graham, Ollie's dad, owns that car. Famous car, GPG 5G, which was an ex-Roger Mack car from the 60s. Red and gold.
0: Yes.
1: Very, very well known. And always horrifies me because it's got the underside of the bonnet signed by Carol Shelby. There's some helicopter tape over it so that the fuel standoff on the car doesn't burn it. But I always think, please tell me you don't run that bonnet on the car on the race. And they go, oh, yeah, of course we do. Carol goes with us everywhere. I'm just like, oh, if that gets folded, you can't get that back.
0: So down in the pits, Carla has caught up with Claudia Hergen.
2: Claudia, I had to speak

0: To you. In all honesty, I didn't look up your name for quite a while, and then I found out all the things that you've done in your life. Racing has been your life forever. I saw Formula 3, I saw touring cars, I saw LMP cars, Monaco Grand Prix, Dubai, Daytona, Le Mans. How is it to be at Creventic?
1: Yeah, okay, you know, we start with Creventic 24-hour series. I think 2007 in Dubai, 2008 with BMW 120 diesel. So that was, I think, the first 24 hour in Dubai. So I've got times in Dubai, I think. Yeah. So we were third, second, and we won also in Dubai. So in the last 4 or 5 years, I was concentrated for my business, for my job. And now I'm back with my son on the car. So I gave over the stick to him, and it was really nice. Also here, really nice to be on the Nürburgring. So that's my home track. And so for me, I enjoy really the race and the typical race, because on my stand, it started also to rain, but not on the whole track, only on the part, some parts on the GP track. So it was really funny. I was smiling under my helmet. And say, okay, it's typical Nürburgring. Thank you for all here, for all my success on this track. And looking forward for the end of the race.
0: You know, currently in the commentary booth, I have Simon Hill, who is commenting with Snowy together. And he just said, do you remember the Ford Fiesta racing against him? Do you remember that time?
1: No, I remember the Ford Fiesta.
0: Formula Ford, sorry.
1: Yeah. But I told yesterday night or on Friday night, my son also, when I start here doing the 24 hours, I start with the Ford Fiesta. And so, I think about the Ford Fiesta, and then the Ford Escort was coming, and then I start to grow up a little bit also with the cars. But of course, I can remember the Ford Fiesta racing.
0: Now, you're driving in a GT4, and I know I repeat myself over and over on the weekends, but I believe we should have way more GT4. GT4 is a fantastic class to get into racing, to get closer to GT3. You, as a very, very experienced driver, let's make some promotion for GT4. Why is GT4 fantastic?
1: Of course, that's 100% with you, because yesterday I told you also the GT4, it's really nice class. You have power, you have good brakes, you have a really nice setup, you have the handling of the car, and over hours and hours. So it's really nice to drive a GT4 car, because it's quite, I think, fast, and on the other side, it's really nice to drive. You can handle the car, you can feel the car under oversteering in the car. And I think a lot of people also coming in the championship are learning a lot with the GT4. It's enough. Yeah, on straight line we are same, maybe there are five or 10 cases. Yeah, but not more. Yeah, and you see also when they are difficult condition, you can go as fast as the Porsche, Capco Porsche. So I think for sure it's for the money you get really a lot of racing, good racing, and I hope there will be more GT4s in, because that's the point where you can come in and race it.
0: Fantastic. It's an absolute pleasure to speak to you. Thank you, and I hope we will see you back very soon.
1: I hope also. Okay.
2: Yeah, Carlo, referring back to it's actually the Formula Ford Festival. I sort of asked Carlo, I think, because of the noise in the pit lane, didn't quite catch what I was saying. But Fiestas as well was something that Claudio raced in. So such a varied and fascinating career. And you did look her up, didn't you, as to her Le Mans career, Snowy? And third, wasn't it?
3: Third was the best. She had four runs at Le Mans, 97, 98, 99, and 2001. First three in Porsches, all GT2s, a fourth, a third, and an eighth. And then she joined, seven Rock Racing with Nighthawk with a Lola Nissan LMP 675 for 2001. And that was her only DNF of her attempts. But ADAC Masters with Alpinas, BMW Z4s for lots of times. Spa 24 Hour, she's finished second overall and second in class in a Z4. You name it, the lady has driven all sorts. And we go back through all the BMWs, and then we go back to the Fiestas and Formula Fords and all sorts mentioned.
2: Fascinating career. So Steve Yans, our race leader, in for fuel. I would suspect probably a driver change as well, as he'd done a fairly mammoth stint, the longest, I think, of anyone from what I can see. I might not be 100% certain, but certainly learned longest of the drivers running at the front. So that potentially is going to hand the lead across to the ARC Bratislava Lamborghini. And that's also a class lead because they're both fighting for the AM lead. So first, second and third is Get Speed currently, but in fuel, as we've said, in the JR286. Then this car, the yellow Lamborghini. And third, Vipaniza Racing in the AM class. In the GT3 Pro-AM, it's still Jos Sturm in the Proton leading. Proton Porsche ahead of Oliver Bryant in the era Ferrari. And third in that class is Santaloc Audi of Elia Hart.
3: Well, the weather that we've talked about doesn't appear to have continued. We've got a couple of spots on the commentary box window still, but that hasn't moved into position yet. The black cloud we were talking about appears to have disappeared over towards more sort of Dottingerhoe Tier Garden area, which is not too much of a problem. Might have been proven by the Lamborghini with its wiper on full now, and the number 44, that is. When I say Dottingerhoe and Tier Garden is not a problem, that's because that's the end of the Nordschleife lap, and we're not using that, so that's fine. However, the number 44 Lamborghini ARC Bratislava entry coming down the pit straight now with its wiper on constantly, so that belies the track conditions below me compared to my commentary box, which is obviously only a few feet elevated above that. So let's see if this materializes. We'll try and keep an eye on this Lamborghini Slava entry all the way around the lap and see how much of its wiper it's using. It is on constantly. Maybe she can't turn it off. Maybe she's knocked it. Yeah, I've left indicator on in a minute.
2: Yeah. I've just noticed also that the Get Speed 286 car has just gone down into the pit lane to get full service. There it is. And it is a driver change. I think I can see, well, I think I recognise the helmet of Patrick Liddy jumping on board. I think that's Liddy anyway, I may be wrong, but we'll find out in a few seconds when the car trundles out of the pit lane and the Lumirank light system will update.
3: Well, that's got onto slicks, by the way, so that's no intention of going onto it. That said, there's lots of spots of rain on the windscreen of that car. We're getting a great close-up from the cameraman there. It's just zoomed in for us perfectly. Perfectly done, well done, thank you. Went on to slicks, however, it has got lots and lots of rain on the windscreen. It says Steve Jans aboard that, of course, that's what car that came in, so the rank will update, as Simon just said, as it goes across the end of the pit lane exit, and we'll just wait for that to change, unless Steve Jans stays aboard that car. We'll find out any second now.
2: Patrick Liddy on board the car.
3: Yeah, you were right.
2: We heard from Patrick yesterday that he wasn't going to drive until today. So Patrick is to be fair, Steve Jans has done a superb job. Really quick, very consistent, in those tricky conditions as well. Didn't really miss a beat at all. Arguably, him and Heinemann were the real stars, and certainly Ryan Dielle when he was in the car earlier on in those conditions. But now we see Patrick Liddy, who I think is generally recognised as the quickest driver in that car, and will be putting in some very strong laps. So the car so far has done a 155.829. So we'll see, watch with great interest to see if that time can improve. Tim Heinemann here, second overall in the up-to race car. And after that mammoth drive that we just talked about, the reward for Steve Jans is to have a chat with the lovely Carla.
0: Steve, you just got a lot of praise from our guys in the commentary box that your stint was superb. Did it feel superb?
4: At least I think it was fast. This is the most important. I mean, it was a clean stint. The start, maybe I lost a few places, but yeah, our tires were not the freshest anymore. But then I think with a new tire set and clean air, it was quite a good one.
0: It was indeed. Tell me a little bit how it feels to be out there in these tricky conditions. I know the Mercedes behaves quite well in general around this track, but you do have to make sure you get the right spot on the track, correct?
4: Yeah, right. I mean, honestly, I have a lot of Nürburgring laps, so I used to these conditions. But the car is very safe, to be honest, compared maybe to other GT3 drivers. So we get a lot of feedback, and you have to take care. Every corner can change. But it was not that bad, so to stay on slicks was not a big problem.
0: Can you get a little bit more into detail? What do you mean when you say it's a little bit more safe compared to others? What gives you the safety feeling in that car?
4: So I think it's a very nice platform, so that the weight transfer is like 50-50%. So yeah, the car is not snappy at all. So yeah, if the car is moving, it's always predictable. So in the end, yeah, it makes much fun. Yeah.
0: Thank you very much. Good luck for the rest.
4: Thank you.
3: Great insight to the handling of GT3, various GT3 platforms there from Steve Yangerton, and that mega stint in the 286 GetSpeed Mercedes, and the point he was making, which is I managed to get a caller to ask him, but so thank you so much for that car, the really good driver into what you've just jumped out of a car as well there. When he says it's safe, what he means is it's not snappy, it's reliable, it's consistent, what it's doing when it's moving around. The driver knows what he can do, know where his limits are. He or she can push that car and know where it's going to do. It's not going to be any surprises, which you don't want in any form of racing, let alone in tricky conditions. So great interview there by Carlo, thank you so much.
2: Yeah, it was a really good interview. And this is Tim Hardiman we're seeing on the screen. He's now just over 3 seconds behind the race leader, Matej Konopka, and lapping around about 3 seconds faster. So you would suspect that there they are. There's first and second, both on the road and overall. And you're going to see that Heinemann is pushing so hard, he's going to be on the back of that yellow Lambo. Now, it is not an easy place to pass it, but if you have that sort of performance advantage, then there's a reasonably good chance. There's the good old flashing of the lights, that'll always do it. There's a reasonably good chance he'll be on it and through. Now, that was actually flashing to let the Seat know he's coming through. So he might have lost a little bit of time there as the Seat let him through, but one thing's for sure, he's going to be on the back of that car very quickly. So, suitably refreshed. First we had our dear friend Snowy go off and grab some lunch. Then Ben's back now. So I'm going to hand back over to Ben, who will, along with Peter, take you through to the end of what we know is going to be an absolutely fascinating race.
3: Simon Hill, once again, thank you very much for your contributions and helping us out. Not only superb commentary, but enabling us to have a little bit of a commentary box pit stop ourselves. And good to see you again, mate. Go and get something for that throat and get that spray down there and get some drugs into you, mate, in a good way. Look after yourself. So I'm rejoined in the booth by a suitably refueled and refreshed Ben Constanduras. I assume he's taken on fuel. He might have taken on tyres as well. I don't know, but I'll have a look at his footwear in a minute. No, he looks like he's on the same set of rubber on his feet still. So a little bit of a battle on track here now between the up to racing Porsche and the ARC Bratislava Lamborghini. That is a change position. Tim Heinemann is that takes the lead of the race from Maciej Konopka in the Lamborghini. He's now demoted down to second place. We said Tim Heinemann was on a charge, didn't we? Well, Tom and I did.
5: That Lamborghini owes a pit stop. Very, very shortly. We were talking about the GT3s mainly getting 35, 36 laps out of their fuel tanks, but the Lamborghini seems to be able to go longer. Konopka has been in that car. Shouldn't say Konopka because there's three of them. Matej has been in that car for 38 laps, and surely that means that he needs to get in the pits very, very shortly to service that Lamborghini. But we know that it's sitting in a really strong position strategy-wise, because much like GetSpeed, they will need to do less pit stops than the two Porsches because of the way the red flag fell. So it's fascinating. Yes, he's just been passed on track by Heinemann pushing really, really hard, but there's so many sub-stories to when the pit stops occurred, what they have in the tank, and also driver lineup and driver time. We've seen Tim in this car quite a lot today. How much time have we seen his teammates in the car, and how does that how do they need to use their teammates during the second part of this race? Because they are, each team has a different requirement for their driver lineup.
3: For those of us new to listening and watching this type of racing, which Ben is alluding to there is your different categories of drivers. So we have your AMs, your Pro-AMs and your Pros, and they all require to do to make it balanced and fair. Now, funny you say that, Lamborghini has just come in and gone straight into the fuel place, so Ben was spot on there. So just going back to the driver thing, each driver, so basically you can use a pro driver a little bit less than you can use an AM driver to make it unfair. Otherwise, you could have a pro driver in and do all the work, AM driver do five laps, and it wouldn't really contribute too. So to balance it out, you use your drivers up. So we talked about this yesterday when we had an extended code 60, if it's a decent length of code 60, and we know it's going to be for some battery repairs for quite a while, then you might pop in your AM driver to use up that time where they're not wearing tyres out, not using much fuel, so you're saving that at the same time, but get that driver time used behind the code 60, which is a great use of. So it's all part of the strategy working towards the overall result in a PEV. And that's one of the things I love about endurance racing, is there are so many different levels as to how it all works.
5: Just trying to find the correct document, because there is the supplementary regulations, and then there is the changes to the supplementary regulations, and it's the changes to the supplementary regulations I think has the correct document, as it does, for who needs to do what. So that Tim Heineman up to race Porsche has is a full fat entry, so that is a GT3, what we would call a pro car. Same, no, not same as ERA. ERA are a pro am machine. That's the PA beside the name underneath Ollie Bryant. So effectively, the way that those drivers are used, it has different regulations set. The pro team, so Heineman in the up to race pro entry. Just checking who else is in that category. Pennin Racing is the only other one, I think, in that category. They have to use their AM driver a sixth of the race, so that's 2 hours.
3: Yeah.
5: And pro driver can only do half of the race. So in that lineup, therefore, we have Tim Heineman as the pro, so he can do no more than half the race, but he's allowed to do 6 hours, which is a huge amount. And Oleschki, who is the AM driver, must do a minimum of 2 hours. Now, I reckon that Oleschki probably has already done 2 hours. Maybe not today, but probably in with today and yesterday added together. Let's have a look what he's done today, because my strategy computer can only deal with one day at a time. Oleschki has done a duration of 6 laps, so 12 minutes, and then an hour and 18 minutes. So considering what he did yesterday, I'm pretty sure that they will have got his drive time out of the way, and therefore they can use Fabio Gross and Tim Heineman freely for the rest of the race.
3: Yeah, you just mentioned there the ERA Motorsport Ferrari there, the number H1 entry with its Pro-Am lineup. You've got the four drivers in there, Dwight Merriman, Ryan Zill, and Jake Hill, Ollie Bryant, and they've all got different ratings. Dwight is an AM, Ryan is the Pro, Jake is the semi-pro, and Ollie is an AM Plus. Just to remind myself what that was, what an AM Plus was, it's basically the definition is specifically designated to a driver who's normally rated as a bronze or silver, but possesses a high level of speed and experience that puts them on par with a professional driver. So that actually sums up Ollie Bryant perfectly.
5: Yeah, exactly.
3: It's written for him, basically, isn't it? Yeah, so he's not an AM. He's actually got a lot more experience. But it's not an ego thing. Actually, you want an AM, because then they get better times and allowances. You want a really quick... You want an AM plus to be regarded as a bronze or an AM or something like that, don't you? In the days... What level were you? What last grade did you get to?
5: Probably didn't have one.
3: Oh, did you not? Okay, sorry. That wasn't meant to be a leader, sorry.
5: I actually did, sorry.
3: So I'll get back onto my rockets.
5: Proton Competition, the 73 machine, they're using a lot of Joel Sturm today, which is pretty obvious because he's the fastest in their lineup. He is the pro driver, so they are a different category of lineup. I've just lost them on my piece of paper. They are a Pro-Am lineup. So a Pro-Am lineup, much like ERA, have various different regulations depending on whether you have an AM Spirit or you don't have an AM Spirit. We do have an AM Spirit in your drive, so at Proton, and therefore a combination of the AM Spirit and the AM drivers must have a minimum of the third of the race duration, of which a sixth must be done by the AM Spirit. So York Dryso needs to do 2 hours. And between himself and Konstantin Dressler, they must do a third of the race. A third of 12 is 4. So effectively, you're going to want to run Dressler for 2 and Dryso for 2. And then you can play around with Manuel Lauck and Joel Sturm as you wish. Joel not being able to do anything more than the full half a race, as that is a change for second position, as Patrick Lilly, getting his pro time in, gets past Melvin Moe and up to second position, but they are one lap down on the 88 Porsche at the head of the field. They are completely different strategies as well.
3: And for the purposes of equality, which is what this is all about, this is balance of performance and all these different things, to try and make these levels as quick, as level as possible. In that Proton Huber competition number 73 car, you've got Joel Greslow, who's an Am Spirit.
5: Yeah, I just talked about that.
3: Oh, did you?
5: Yes, as you were looking.
3: My apologies, sorry. I'll shut up then. What's the definition of an Am Spirit then?
5: Well, tell me the definition, because it's the spirit of an Am, but the championship has decided to give him an Am Spirit rating.
3: Yeah, it's exactly the opposite of the one that Ollie Bryant is, an Am Plus. It's basically somebody who would, if you start a race on an absolute true gentleman amateur, genuinely, and you come in, your lowest level category would be a bronze. That would put you at a level against other bronzes where you may not yet have that experience.
5: Yeah.
3: So they give you an Am Spirit designation to say it's in the spirit of let's go racing, let's have a look at it. We have a pit lane report from, I believe it's Sara now?
0: Still Carla. Still Carla in the pit lane, no worries. Just a little observation for you guys. The Sepp Lajoux with the number 910 just came in and did front brake pad changes. Unfortunately, they struggled on the front right. It took almost double as long as the front left. Therefore, quite a long time spent in the pit lane. So you guys have the much better overview than I do. Maybe you can see where they came out and what it means for them that they did have to spend that time in the pit lane. And they changed tires as well, by the way.
5: Do you know what? It wasn't a crazily long pit stop. It was a 5:12 pit stop. So a good pit stop in 992, but a full service is about 4.5 minutes. So only an extra 45 seconds taken to do all that. And they very much are still in the mix of things for 992. It's, again, we've got a different strategy going on there. I speculated that when I went for lunch that Chazelle Technology had put on wet tyres. I am going to take that back because I have checked and my lunch break... No. They did. So they did put wet tyres on for 7 laps and then they had to change those back over to dry tyres. Maybe you covered that whilst I was eating lunch. But the reason I got confused is Jean-Mathieu Leandri is still aboard that car, and that car is still at the head of the 992 field. Did you cover that?
3: We did.
5: No, there we go.
3: I gave you a thumbs up, but...
5: I wasn't listening.
3: You don't need to listen to a thumbs up.
5: What? No.
3: It's a visual.
5: No, I wasn't listening at the time. It's quite a walk from the commentary box down to the food area. And actually, the speakers weren't very loud in the food area. So.
3: I heard you, but I wasn't listening. That's what my children do. Yeah, I heard you, I just wasn't listening.
5: I've been asking all race for a pit reporter to go and talk to the Asbest Racing team. And I saw that Carla did that whilst I couldn't hear her. So I don't know what you said. I don't know what they said. But you'll tell me later. Or you can tell me on text, or I can watch back and go hunting. Vladimir Vladikin on the tail of the Adam Konopka run ARC Bratislava Lamborghini now. I would have thought those two are good equal to each other, and Ollie Bryant is just behind them as well. Now, what's going on here? A problem for the Audi? That was almost like he didn't have full speed down the straight. Dropping back, letting past the Pellin Racing Ferrari of Massimo Perina. That car is a full lap down, so they're not... That one is not worrying for position. So you've got Konopka in the Lamborghini, Vladikin in the Audi, and then Ollie Bryant in the Ferrari. What they look like? So Bryant's done nearly 30 laps. So Bryant is coming to the end of his stint, or coming to the end of this stint. Vladikin is right in the middle of his stint. Knopka is just starting his stint. So they are on great, fun, exciting battle on track to what? They're in completely different worlds when it comes to the overall. And that's what we love about endurance racing.
3: Absolutely, it all works out.
5: Well, you like the last hour when you suddenly go, oh, that's what they were doing. But this is the period of the race where everybody is in a different place. The wipers back on down the main straight. And as I say, when I walked here, it was spitting with rain, but psychological rain. The kind of rain that slows you down but doesn't take away any grip.
3: Yeah, the kind of will it, won't it rain?
5: On board with Ollie Bryan. He hasn't got his wipers on.
3: He doesn't need to. Little spots of rain appearing on the screen. We're getting a bit of an onboard footage there as Ollie Bryant, and there is water, and that's what you want, a bit of water dispersing as the car goes at speed. The faster you go, the more it disperses, and obviously that's great on the straight bits when the car's going fast, through the technical parts, and if you're racing in combat with others, then that's where you really do have to be careful.
5: Igor Sorokin brings the HRT Performance Porsche into the pits for a full service. And Carla is there watching. Doesn't look like there's a driver going in, is there, Carla?
0: Quite sure. Honestly, I turned my back too late to see which driver went in. I'm going to find out. Well, you will probably find out quicker once he leaves the pit lane. But my comment on this one is the second the tires were on, it started raining quite heavily here in the pit lane. So the pit lane is getting very wet. You will see the Porsche actually driving through a puddle. We do have puddles in the pit lane, which is probably also not ideal. And some other note, we earlier just had the Get Speed PCX car in, and Jordan Boisson went out again of the car after what I believe was quite a short stint. So I think what we are witnessing now is what you guys explained earlier on with the different categories and classes of drivers and cars. They are now really playing the game of how can we make sure that the fastest driver is in for the most challenging situation, which is at the end of the race.
5: And it's really challenging out there now, just watching Melvin Moe come up through the Schumacher S's and once again losing the rear end, just couldn't get the car turned in. We rode on board with Viper Nisa Racing when Dominic Ang was aboard this car, and he really struggled in the rain. He's had to go offline to get around a Cayman a bit earlier on the lap. Oh, and he got a full swapper on.
3: He got more than got round it, didn't he? Went round it, quite literally. Rotation painting, facing the opposite direction, 180 degrees.
5: So a slow lap even at the start of the lap from the Viper Nisa team. And Melvin nearly went to mow on the grass there.
3: You were determined to get that in yesterday, and you've now done it, so well done. Bravo. Round of applause, Ben.
5: There's a new feature that the social media team here at 24H Series are doing called Overheard or Unheard. They just did their first post on silly things that commentators and pit reporters and drivers say. Needless to say, lots of our stuff.
3: I was going to say that I imagine we could provide lots of material for that.
5: And that's another one. There you go. Note it down, Carla. It's one for your entertainment box. But thankfully, Melvin kept the car on the hard stuff and keeps going. We've got other cars struggling with grip right now as well. Oh, yes, a decent amount of rain at that point of the circuit. It's Fabian Dance.
3: Oh, dancing with the grip level there, wasn't he?
5: Dancing. Dance, well done, Snowy. You're very proud of yourself.
3: I'm going with it. You set me off here, man.
5: I'm useless with puns. Dancing around was Fabian Dance. You have to say that with a Mancunian accent, otherwise it doesn't work. Or any Northern accent. Yellow flag at
3: Northern English, that is, by the way, because we're a global audience.
5: I've just worked out we're nearly halfway through this race without a code 60.
3: Well done for tempting that one again. The Bratislava Lamborghini is going very, very, very tippy-toe round and keeping off all the curbs. So is there a problem with that, or is it just not on the wrong tyres?
5: The yellow flag has just been withdrawn as we find him going slowly. I wonder whether the yellow flag was the responsibility of the 44. Let's take a look. Yeah, Adam Konopka is due at the finishing line now, and he's nowhere near it. So I reckon that 44 has had a bit of a moment, and now he's just trying to get his confidence back. Doesn't look very rainy out of our window, but I think there are parts of the circuit once again that clearly are showing signs of slippiness.
3: Well, it's certainly not very comfortable with that Bratislava Lamborghini underneath him, is he? It's just, you can just see he's placing the car so carefully little bit of exit curve there, and I'm surprised he didn't come into the pits on that lap, because if he's that uncomfortable with the car, I'd have thought there might be a change. We've got a car skating across the gravel there. That's the 925?
5: Yeah, Van Berlo's.
3: Van Berlo's car, yeah.
5: Glenn Van Berlo aboard that car right now at the Schumacher S's. This is clearly the most slipperiest place, and he goes skipping across the gravel. It's actually the venue of the World Rallycross Championship a few years ago, that area of the circuit, and they were doing something similar. One year, though, they came and it was snowing. So if you fancy an afternoon Google the World Rallycross Championship when it snowed at the Nürburgring. Amazing images. Probably not on Google, probably not on YouTube, because it was run by Red Bull Media House at the time and they geo-blocked everything. So it'll only be a hooky stream that you can find.
3: Well, we've had snow at NLS rounds. We've had Bruce Jones and I had one a couple of years ago, I think it was, maybe even three now, where opening round, and it was... We panned out to snowmen being built in the pit lane, and whereupon they cancelled the race.
5: Code 60 coming within 20 seconds. We've got an incident out on circuit. I can't tell you what it is right now, but we are going to have our first code 60. I told you.
3: I told you not to jinx. It's the Era Ferrari in the gravel.
5: Oh, who's in that car? Ollie Bryant.
3: Ollie Bryant, yeah.
5: And he's gone sideways in and really dug that car in. And I'm afraid that it's going to need to be snatched. There is no way that is coming out under its own steam. Oh no, Ollie, such a talented racer.
3: That's a Schumacher, so you've got a left, a right,
5: proper swapper,
3: and that's in a complete swapper round. Exactly, he's lost it through there and come out and rotated round and come into the gravel. The incident vehicle now arriving to pull that car out. One of the big advantages of this is, though, Ben, is that the car is facing outwards, massive gravel trap. Next to it, immediately to its left, to Ollie's left, is a huge tarmac area. So the car will be pulled forward, rotating around onto that gravel there. He can even accelerate and shake the vast majority of that gravel out of the car long before it gets onto the track and rejoins and causes a problem for any other traffic on track.
5: That ARC Bratislava car did a 2 minutes 51 lap last time, so it had him really, really struggling and was actually passed by Ollie Bryant at full position before Ollie put it into the gravel. I like the idea of a proper swapper.
3: A proper swapper.
5: Why have I eaten some spicy pasta and now I've become northern? Looks like a bit of damage to the front of that Mulner. The second Mulner Porsche, the first one obviously leading the race before it had a...
3: Oh, there is, yes, you're right.
5: But I can't kind of work out what that damage is. Oh, it's...
3: No, the nose has been impacted with something, so the nose is actually split, so the front open where the badge is actually on the bonnet. This is Roland Sacker in the 904 Mulner Motorsport car we're talking about, and its bodywork is now sticking up over the bonnet.
5: And he's going to carry on as well. Goes past as we put slicks on the Jutta Racing Audi. Now, I'd learnt in Dubai whether that was Jutta or Jutta, and now I can't remember.
3: Retain that well, then.
5: Well, it was January.
3: Yes, okay.
5: It was a long time ago now.
3: Goldfish.
5: Well, we've established that after last night's conversation that nothing sticks. I can't even remember my own actions.
3: So the Era Ferrari is now being pulled out of the gravel, just pulled straight forward on a live snatch. That'll be disconnected from the tow vehicle. Indeed, it has been.
5: It means that Ollie can now carry on.
3: Fire it up. And he's either going to do a multi-point turn there, because the lock on those things isn't a great deal on any of these modern GT3 cars or any modern race cars, to be honest, let alone vision out of the cars, because you sit very well ensconced inside there. And Ollie's gone...
5: Interesting.
3: All the way around the outside. He will probably have been directed to do that, I suspect, because the marshals were gesticulating to him. So that wouldn't be Ollie's choice. He'll just be following the marshals' direction. So that's entirely down to them, and correct that the driver does so.
5: Is that the Hofer Racing BMW in the garage outside our window? I think it may well be, as the Pellin Ferrari runs wide over at the Schumacher S's, and I think even behind him was another car going off.
3: Yes.
5: There we go, the Audi. So it really was a trouble point, wasn't it? They were steaming up the hill towards the Schumacher S's and all discovering there was not the grip there. And yet we're not going to see, by the looks of things, Ollie Bryant's misdemeanor up there. He's kept it out the barrier, which is good. But yeah, sorry to completely change subject. No, there's the Hoffa Racing BMW coming past. Hoffa, what am I talking about? Hoffa Racing Mercedes. Hoffa Racing are running two cars.
3: Yes, right? They've got a BMW GT4 as well.
5: Which has gone past too.
3: Yeah.
5: So what is the car in the garage?
3: They're right. Just doing a service on an E-Type or something. Don't worry.
5: It literally looks like that because I'm looking at the garage of Hoffa Racing where the Mercedes would be, and the timing screen's saying he's on an outlap, and yet there's definitely a car at the front of the garage. Now, a lot of these cars, as you may have seen in some of our interviews, have a second car at the back of the garage. There is the Hoffa Racing Mercedes, so I wasn't wrong. It is on track, but their second car is right at the front of the garage. Really confusing me.
3: So note from the race director that the code 60 continues for cleaning of the track at turns 10 and 16. 10 is the latter part of the Schumacher S. In fact, it's the right-hand part. That's where Ollie Bryant went off in the era Ferrari. And turn 16 is the second part of the chicane just before the final turn 17 onto the pit straight.
5: Here's a replay of what happened to Ollie Bryant, and coming into shot 909, Red Camels goes through shot. Look, next car up the hill. Oh, 904 in the gravel trap.
3: That might explain, that's the Mulner car, might explain the damage to the front.
5: Yeah, but is that then, if that, I don't know, that camera shot's not to continue, but I think
3: the era Ferrari was off because I wonder if they collected Ollie Bryant
5: yeah,
3: there.
5: Yeah, when you pan right.
3: Yeah.
5: It's so uncharacteristic of Ollie to be in a gravel trap.
3: Yeah.
5: I've watched 100%. Him for years and never seen him off.
3: 100%. So maybe that's one for one of our pit lane interviews at some point when they get the chance. The era Motorsport Ferrari is in the pits now, whether it's doing a driver change or not. If it is, now would be a great time to go and find out from the outgoing driver, Ollie Bryant, exactly what happened there.
5: He's a very well-spoken chap. He'll look after you, Carla.
3: He is.
5: Yes. Oh, the guys in Cologne who are providing us with our replays working incredibly hard here. So look at the very top of shot. Wow.
3: Yes.
5: Okay.
3: Yeah. So Mulner cars lost it and just turned left and speared into the back of the era Ferrari, which explains why the Ferrari was facing them a very odd way. I thought it was very odd to lose it and face that way. You spotted the reference data marks on tire marks on the track, and it was an odd way to have lost the car in the middle of it. Well, it was odd because it was outside assistance for the 904 Mueller Motorsport Porsche.
5: Now, is the era car in the garage? Because there's nobody in the pit lane there. I think we may have got more problems for that car than just a spin and go, because timing screen says in pits. That is going to be an important subject for Carla to go and find out about, but I think she's with another driver right now.
0: Tim Heinemann is stood next to me, and Tim, watching you is like watching a fun movie. You're just having a blast no matter the conditions out there, is that right?
6: Sorry, it's so loud, I did not hear you, sorry.
0: You seem to have a lot of fun out there.
6: Yeah, I mean, for sure it was super difficult, but I know the Nürburgring, I've done some races here, so I was prepared for this condition. For sure it's a lot of fun when it changes condition. It's a lot of risk, for sure, to go fast, but I enjoyed it quite a lot. I think our pace was good, but we have to see where we are in terms of strategy, but it was a lot of fun.
0: Tell me a little bit, how do you decide where to drive? Because it was very, very visible that you used a line that others in the beginning didn't use. You were so aware where it will be wet and where it will not be. Is that something that you choose from experience or from looking at the track every second?
6: It's a combination. For sure, it's also a bit of luck to choose the correct line. But no, I mean, like I said, I know the track. I know how to read it, the tarmac. So I tried to use my experience, and in the end you have to try. And it was really, really strange because normally the track takes a lot of time to dry up, but today it really dries up quickly. So one lap you have to use the red line, and the next lap you have to use the dry line. And in the end you just have to test it. It's try and error. And I enjoyed it. It was a lot of fun.
0: It really looked like it. Your stint was roughly 2.5 hours long, if I'm not wrong. Is that something that gets very tiring, especially in those conditions, or are you fit enough to feel quite all right? You look quite okay for just getting out of the car now.
6: Yeah, I mean, I'm used to it. For sure, as a racing driver, you do a lot of race weekends, so a lot of driving helps to stay fit. And I like to do double stints because when you stay in the car, your body is never relaxing. And when you do a single stint, you go out of the car, your body calms down, then you get tired. So I like to stay in the car, take a drink. We have the drinking system in the car, and then it's quite okay. We have a good car from Porsche, a lot of air circulation, and we have the air condition, so that for sure helps. And in the end, I also would like to drive more because it was a lot of fun.
0: You just put your AM driver into the car. The AM driver only has to do 2 hours. I believe he's done that already. Why did you as a team choose to put him in now?
6: Sorry?
0: Why did you choose to put the AM driver in now? I think he already did his mandatory hours.
6: No, he didn't. He did 1 hour and 15 minutes. He has to do two. And we expect some more rain towards the end of the race. So this is why we put him now in the car when it's dry condition. And put in Fabio to do the race finish. Let's see how it turns out. It's the Nürburgring. It could be sunny in 10 minutes or snowing. We never know, so we just hope for the best.
0: Thank you for your time.
6: Thank you.
5: Slightly misled Carla there, but I am sure we saw him for a stint yesterday, and that stint would have been around an hour, and he's done over an hour already today. So for me, he's done 2 hours. He doesn't need to do 2 hours per day, because that's a third of the race. He only needs to do a sit. But there are cleverer people in the paddock and pit boxes than me. So there must be a reason. But Olechski's back in the car. And interesting that Tim, with all of his local knowledge, thinks that we're going to get some more rain. And so trying to get the drive time out of the way now, which means Patrick Liddy will be closing in on him, especially if we get any issues with conditions. Although, last lap, 2 minutes dead from Olechski, 2 minutes dead from Melvin Moe. Those are good times for AM drivers. Now, Era. We just went to an interview as they brought the car in. And is this game over? This looks like game over for Era. Couldn't have been that big a hit, surely. I'm gutted for the guys if it is, because they're at least in the car, Carla. Can you see what's going on there?
0: That's exactly what I just wanted to tell you. Ollie is still in the car, so there's definitely not game over. On the front right, well, yeah, of course, on the front. On the right, they are fixing the rear mirror. Wheels are off. I did see some mechanics underneath the car, which is completely normal. Once you land it in the gravel, you really need to make sure that the floor of your car is good to go. It's a very important aerodynamic part of the car. But people are moving rather quick, obviously, because they want to get the car back out, but it doesn't seem dramatic. So give me a little bit more time to look deeper into it. But for now, this looks like somewhat normal procedure just to make sure the car is good to go again.
5: It's missing its rear wing. It didn't miss its rear wing in the instance. They've taken the rear wing off in the pit lane for some issues at the back of the car.
3: That's where the car was.
5: Redux then. So far, with a half race left. Up to racing, lead, get speed. Porsche versus Mercedes. Viper Nisa Racing still up there, having a wonderful, wonderful weekend with Proton Competition in third position, having done their driver time for their AMs. Lamborghini in fifth spot, slightly fading today since the beginning of the day. Alex Acker's back in the Continental Racing Simpson Motorsport Audi. Pellin Racing up to seventh position. Santaloc up to eighth. And this is what happens in these endurance races. The best 992 car is still Chazelle Technologies, up in ninth overall, ahead of the Jutta Racing Audi. Red Camel's Jordan, second of the 992 category cars, ahead of three more GT3s, including the Aston Martin, the Era Motorsport Ferrari, which is in pit lane, and the Hoffer Racing Mercedes. Then more 992s. Third in 992 is HRT Performance, ahead of RPM Racing, with them Van Berlo Motorsport in 17th overall. Seb Lejeune Racing fading behind all of them, down in 18th spot, but that is fifth in AM. and then the recovering Get Speed team just trying to get as many points in the Pro-Am category in GT3. More 992s, Mulder Motorsport, then MM, then Seb Lejeune, and finally the Adit Kumar Red Ant Racing Mercedes down in 23rd spot, with Hoffa Racing by Bunk, the BMW GT4 machine. Best barbecue in the paddock this weekend. Smells wonderful down there. And then not only Motorsport with their Ligier, the three best racing cars, the Cayman, the Cupra, the Seat, and then the GTX Ligier is still running. They've had plenty of problems. The other two are not. Mulner Motorsport retiring out of the race, as has Haas. And here are the highlights from today's action then. After 6 hours on Saturday, grey skies for the start of Sunday. Porsche, and Viper Nissan Mercedes on the lead lap. Lamborghini and a very fast starting Benji Pack in the middle part of the pack, trying to make it 3-4 wide into the first turn. Eventually it looked like chaos, but they all did manage to get through that first corner safely and start to sort each other out, although a wonderful image of 30 racing cars flicking left and right through the Mercedes arena. Lots of pro drivers once again in the cars, and a nice clean track meant that the sorting out sometimes was rather frenetic. That was Benji Pack asking a bit too much of the rear end of his Mercedes. We saw both Lejeune racing cars on track, the same part of the circuit before the 888 retired. But all the way through the day so far, we've had little bits of rain. That was the Red Camel's Jordan car losing a right rear wheel. And the rain began to fall, and suddenly it became incredibly tricky. Nobody really went to the wet tyre. It wasn't worth it. Unfortunately, 888 retired, and even in wet conditions, we stuck with the slicks. Viper Nissa went for a spin. Fabian Dance went for a dance. And Glenn Van Berlo skipping across the gravel. Then the first code 60 of the day, Era Motorsport in the gravel trap after contact with another Porsche. And grey skies continue to cloud over this Nürburgring circuit. The locals are saying we're expecting more rain later, and this race could end under soggy conditions. But you have to say, despite all of that, despite clearly a very tricky racetrack to go racing on this weekend, the attrition rate, Zoe, and the retirement rate and the issues rate is really rather low.
3: You just don't learn what a commentator's role is. No. It's not to prevent... Ben, I'm joking. Relax, my friend. Relax. It's to jinx. It is one of our roles to jinx. Yes. You said there hadn't been a code 60. There was a code 60. I said it would rain. It rained. Come on. If only we knew we had this power in the real world. It'd be fantastic, wouldn't it? Yes, the attrition is amazing. Let's keep it that way. The clouds are clearing. The skies are brightening. And let's have another 2 hours, 50-odd minutes of sunshine to the end of this 12-hour race in two parts.
5: Oh, there's more penalties being issued. There's quite a few penalties that haven't been served yet, but a significant one there coming in for the Get Speed team. And Patrick Liddy in that car closing down the lead of the race just minutes between first and second. And Liddy has a 20-second penalty for causing a collision. Hasn't got track limits infringements as yet, but 20 seconds will stint his progress. It's the AM driver in the leading car right now, and that's the difference between the pace. Let's go back down to Carla, whatever your name is, who is monitoring what's going on at Era Motorsport. Sorry, Carla.
7: Clara, are you all right, Ben? I'm starting to worry about you.
5: You know I'm not.
8: I've been worried a very long time.
7: Well, Era Motorsports, the more important topics rather than my first name. So, the situation is the following. They did have a right suspension problem. The rear toe link was damaged. And the reason why you saw the wing off is because the whole back of the car comes off as one. So, in order to get to that rear suspension, they had to take the whole back of the car off. I'm not quite sure if you guys saw it on the live stream itself or were able to speak about it, but apparently they did have contact with a spinning 992 car. I believe it was the Milner car, which is why the ERA car with Olli Bryant in it did have this unlucky situation of getting into the gravel. By the looks of it, things seem to be fixed almost completely. There are small parts they still work on. Olli Bryant never left the car. He's still in the car. So I'm guessing wheels will come out soon and you will see the car back on track and racing in any moment.
5: I just don't feel as though ERA have shown their true potential this year. Ever since really they entered the championship, you know that they've got mega pace, they've got mega drivers, they're a super professional team, but the results yet have not yet come their way. And you know, completely nothing. I mean, we haven't seen the full incident, but I imagine that Olli Bryant did nothing wrong, he just was in the wrong place at the wrong time.
3: Yeah, it's a bit of a conundrum, that one, isn't it? Because you're absolutely right. All the ingredients are there. The ingredients for the recipe are there. They just haven't quite baked the cake that you'd expect at the moment. And I don't really know why. And that's absolutely not pointing a finger or being remotely negative. It's just odd how everything seems to add up, but yet hasn't quite gelled for some reason. And I don't know what that is.
5: Yeah, whether it be last year or this, it just... waiting for the result that you expect, because they've got such history in different championships, they've had such success in championships, that you'd expect them to come in and be a get speed and be a team that simply just take victories willy-nilly because they are that good. I'm trying to remember the team, the German team the twins that just come in and win. Herbert.
3: Herbert.
5: Thank you, Bet Brain, for sort of work.
3: Bet Brain.
5: Bet Brain.
3: That's a new one.
5: I'm now in the
3: Bet Brain.
5: Yeah.
3: What category is he? Bronze? Yeah. Silver?
5: No. Am spirit.
3: Yeah.
5: And that's
3: bless you. Bless you.
5: The vodka spirit, not actually.
3: Let's upgrade you to an Am Plus, shall we?
5: Yeah, ERA going back out on circuit, but again, another result taken away from them. And actually, it's going to be interesting whether they can get out before get speed. We're going to end up with a battle for third in Pro-Am, 15 laps back. Because, of course, get speed had their issue yesterday, and they're never going to get back that result. But with others retiring and having issues, by going around in circles, they can... inherit positions. And don't know how long ERA need to be in the pits before get speed can pass them, but Benji Pack aboard the get speed car, it's down in 19th position right now, and you can see there is now between the two of them, they're on the same lap, and get speed are going round in circles. So there we go, get speed now ahead of ERA, so that is a position lost for get speed, lost for ERA, gained for get speed, and for the championship positions, vital. So GT3 Pro-Am third position, trophy pot hunting and podium. Get speed now on that. Konstantin Dressler brings the Proton competition car, surely still in the mix for the victory, but a couple of laps back right now.
3: So there's a little vignette, if you like, of the ERA Motorsport Ferrari in the pits. There's a driver in there, but whilst they're doing that work on the back end of this car, this is the 81 entry that's now dropped to 13th in class and 19th overall. The car that was harpooned by a Müller Motorsport 904 entry early with Olli Bryant in the car. There's a driver in that car now. I'm not familiar enough with the crash helmet to recognise whose it is. However, intent that it's going out is pretty clear in that it's got tyre warmers on the front wheels. Probably not on the rear because I suspect they're working on that end, but it's clearly going to rejoin at some point. Now, what you can do with... There's 2 hours, 45 minutes to go, but you never give up.
5: No, but that is annoying for them that they now
3: lost. More than annoying, frustrating.
5: Lost that Pro-Am third position. I mean, they're not fighting for the championship like the GetSpeed car is. Windscreen wipers on more furiously on the Continental Simpson Motorsport machine. Alex Acker is aboard that car, and I think he might have moved up to fifth position ahead of Adam Konopka. on that last lap, and I think that's why our director, yes it is, why they've picked that car up. So what that means in terms of their strategy, Konopka was one of the cars that ignored the code 60, so has artificially slightly moved ahead. Everybody else went into the pits and got a service under code 60. Continental Racing were little bit unlucky in that they fueled under code 60, but then the code 60 went to green whilst they were getting their tyres, so they only got 15% fuel because it was a code 60, but then they had the cars going fast around the circuit, and that's interesting. Therefore,

0: close in the close up in the pit lanes was that it was basically an LMP car designed to GT3 regulations.
1: A bit like Orica, isn't it?
0: Yeah, just beautifully thought out. And again, they've done things apparently on the Evo things that I think it was Ollie Mulroy telling me at Daytona, and Jake Hill only confirmed it at Rickard about the Evo edition. They've done certain things that makes the engineer's life easier when they're taking fuel or draining oil out of it. It can go onto the undertray. The undertray can then run onto different parts of the car. Wow. It's difficult to clean. So they've changed things like that, not just for pure pace, to make the thing more serviceable, more user friendly for everybody, which all saves time, doesn't it, in the pits?
1: Well, and moreover, the teams are going to love that, and you know they'll more and more love working on the cars. We had a comment yesterday from Red Hat Racing saying, you know, it all takes a bit longer to fix a Mercedes. Oh, Lamborghini's rear wing has failed. Do you know what? I'm pretty sure I've seen that happen before.
0: It's just dropped off at the Swan Neck on one side, isn't it? We've got to be careful that doesn't just drop off completely.
1: Somewhere last year.
0: Yeah, straight away, race director, ARC, Bratislava, Lamborghini, technical flag, pit immediately.
1: Yeah, they don't want that coming off completely and flying around. Somewhere last year, and I want to say early part of last year, I was in the pits for a race. Leopard Motorsport running Lamborghinis had exactly the same failure. Because I remember dragging the cameraman in to show exactly what had failed.
0: It's just gone past the theatre, and I come into the theatre and go, "Have you seen your rear wing, mate?" That can't be right.
1: So we need to get a camera on the ARC Bratislava rear wing when it comes in, because what fails, I think, or what failed on the Leopard car last time was the bonding between the fixation and the wing. Not the bolt itself that holds the wing on to the swan neck, but actually the bonding, which is a glue rather than a bolt. So I wonder if that's the same thing. It's not going to compromise it massively. Honestly, it's going to be a little bit of an annoyance. Yeah, do you know what? It is exactly the same thing. That is so weird. Era goes out, back onto circuit, so not a great deal behind.
0: One Italian product back on track, one Italian product about to come in.
1: Very different ideologies and qualities. Let's not forget, it's built by Orica, the Ferrari. It's not built by Maranello. So, ARC.
0: Doesn't have an Orica badge on the front. It's got a Ferrari badge on the front.
1: It's built by Orica. Not built by Ferrari.
0: It's like going fishing with you sometimes. It's so easy.
1: No, but I know what.
0: I know exactly what you mean as well.
1: And also, I'm implying something that I'm not saying. But we do know that Orica build incredibly good race cars and serviceable race cars, and it's an interesting partnership. But the assumption is, it's a Ferrari, so it's built by Maranello. I think that's the assumption. Like anything, you know, Lamborghini is built by Lamborghini. There isn't a supplier there, and that's what I think is surprising about the Ferrari, is that it has been outsourced.
0: Yeah, I mean, all these, you know, LMP cars are built by specialists, you know, say Orica's, Dallara's, whoever sort of thing, the Lola, whoever it may be. No, I'm just saying in general, but there are
1: GT3.
0: Just saying the race cars are built by specialist race teams who are given a commission to build us. We want a version of our road car to be built by you and do that. So
1: right, WRT.
0: Yeah.
1: Don't build the BMW M4. They run it.
0: Exactly.
1: BMW is built by BMW. Yes. It's not run. It's and I can't think of another brand of GT3 car. Maybe Corvette, because that was always
0: Pratt Miller, wasn't it? Yes.
1: And maybe I think it is still Pratt and Miller. That would be an example like the Ferrari. But I find it fascinating that Ferrari went that direction, and it's paying off because it's a wonderful piece of kit. A lot of people, particularly in Asia where I do some GT3 racing,
0: You are racing still?
1: Talking about it.
0: Oh, GT racing commentary. Sorry.
1: Yeah. That is the car of choice. Absolutely, is the Ferrari. Because not only you get a Ferrari, but you get a car that's mega serviceable. Right. Is that Mercedes? Is that Lamborghini yet in pit lane? Oh, yes, it is. Right. Here it comes. Carla's going to be watching. So, Carla, is it the bolt or is it the glue fixation?
2: Checking just that, they did bring a new wing in just to be sure in case they need the new wing, but the wing itself looks fine. The left side is still mounted quite well. The right side looks like it is broken off somehow because there are screws and the screws are out. But the screws themselves are still in the part that is supposed to

0: doing. They are just sort of popped out from underneath. So not quite sure why they are working on the left side now. It could be that they just want to get the whole thing off and actually use the new wing just to be sure, because most likely the part that connects the halter and the wing itself, I think that let go. The wing was just moved again, the new wing, so not quite sure yet. We'll keep an eye on it, but definitely something very freakishly just let go back there.
1: The bolt holes, I think, strip. So the bolts are still there, as you said, Carla, but the fixations pull out on the rear wing, and then so are they. Yeah, they are now taking off. They're taking off the rear wing. They're putting it back on. Taking it off, I think, and then they're going to put the new one on with the new fixations, and hopefully make sure that the settings right.
2: I think you mean fixings, not fixations. Fixations are ideology.
1: Is that right?
2: Yes. Oh. Fixings. What is interesting is that there's damage to the left rear that they're using with colour-coded duct tape to repair the bodywork there. So that would imply some kind of impact or damage. The left-hand side of the rear wing did not get to touch the bodywork, whereas the right-hand side did by dropping down.
1: Yeah,
2: so I don't see how the two are connected.
1: No,
2: but
1: they are.
2: No, it's just an interesting. Well, just, yeah, wondering what is one cause and effect. I'm trying to work out what's happened there, but. Obviously, the wing's got to go back in its different settings, and there's a close-up of the camera there with the multi-hole positions there where they can adjust the rear wing to different positions.
1: That is freakishly exactly the same as what I saw wherever it was last year. Craziness. So I think the idea is they're going to take that whole lot off, leave the swan neck, and then put the new one on in a similar position, but it's taking far too long, and they obviously hadn't really discussed it before coming into the pits. So there is work going on the other wing.
2: Yeah, so they're now setting those positions to the one they need to be.
1: No, they're not.
2: They're putting the brackets on with Allen keys onto that new rear wing. I'd have thought that had been prepared with its brackets already, but.
1: Yeah, exactly.
2: It takes up space, but I guess not. It's just a flat piece of carbon foil that goes in a sleeve, no doubt, for packaging to make sure it's not damaged. So why would you carry the brackets on it? And it might be that sometimes you need the bracket, not the whole wing. So why would you do a whole assembly?
1: So the bracket bolts into a block, and then the block is glued to the carbon wing. And we just have a brief shot there of the block and the fix above it, and then there's the hole, and that's bonded. So I think half the time it's the bonding that breaks.
2: Now it looks like they can't actually get that the other side of the wing to come off at the moment, and it looks like there's a mechanic removing. Now I've just noticed that. I wonder why he's taking the end plates off. Well, the new wing hasn't got end plates, so they're taking the end plates off the original wing and putting them onto the new one on the garage floor, whilst that's having its brackets fitted as well. There they go, they're passing the end plates down to connect them on. So it's basically a bare, naked carbon foil is the rear wing, now adding end plates to it and brackets. So it's now being dressed up. It's not naked anymore, it's being dressed up.
1: And this is why you have a second car in the back of the garage, because... It is much easier to do a couple of bolts.
2: Budget dependent.
1: No, but as well as I do, walking around here, there's always another car somewhere. And ARC Bratislava are also used to having a second car, or certainly in my memory. And you just take the same thing off, put the other one on, and then off you go. Not have to recreate and rebuild the whole thing with the fixings and the end plates. And this is taking far, far too long. And sadly, that is killing any chance of a good result.
2: Joking not, Ben. We had many, many years ago in a Spa 24-hour running a Dodge Viper, we lost the rear wing through a different incident. And it was too difficult to do exactly this. So we had a show car that was in the paddock. Joking not, you've just reminded me of that. And they literally, it was a slightly different, it was more curved-shaped rear wing, but it was enough to get in the race. And it was quicker to go and remove the entire rear wing pre-assembled off the show car and replace it on the one on the race car than it was to rebuild the race car wing and send it out into the race. They then rebuilt that wing in the paddock, in the pits, then into the later part of the race, swapped them back over. But it's all about time.
1: Yeah.
2: So I hope somebody's made a note of the position of the rear wing there. I think there's multiple possibilities of holes as where that could go. You could give it loads of downforce, no downforce, all sorts, or make it different side to side.
1: Why does it not fit now? This is it's about to take the end plates off again.
2: End plates off again. Have they got the end plates on the wrong end?
1: It hasn't.
2: This is like big Lego, isn't it? Lamborghini Lego. Probably shouldn't say that, should I?
1: But hang on.
2: What it looks like.
1: What's going on here? Oh, they've put them round the wrong way round.
2: Yeah, the wings upside down.
1: Not the wings upside
2: down. The brackets.
1: Down. The brackets are round the wrong way round.
2: Yeah, they're turning round 180 degrees. Yes.
1: Oh, my Lord. Then you can't do that because then the wing's round the wrong way round. Then it's
2: you can't
1: thing.
2: Turn the wing round, yeah, because it's got a leading edge and a trailing edge and a gurney flap. So not quite sure why they need to take the end plates
1: because they've done the whole thing
2: off.
1: Round the wrong way round.
2: Because they are literally swapping the end plates from one end to the other.
1: Because the end plates are also directional.
2: They're handed, yes.
1: Yeah. Oh, no, no, no.
2: Where's the instruction booklet?
1: I'm sad. I was really going for a big result for these boys. And do you remember Michelo 2 years ago when Simpson Motorsports sent the Audi out with the front wheels on the back wheels and the front back wheels on the front wheels? It didn't last more than about 5 or 6 laps.
2: I did well to do that many laps around there.
1: That feels like a similar moment. In the pits, by the way, is the 88, just seen out on my screen. So Alexei Kikyrushko, or known as Kiki to their team, has done his hour's stint, potentially. Has he, though? As you know, he's done a short stint, actually. He's only done 14 laps, so he's getting a big fill. And, of course, when they pitted under code 60 and put Alexei in, they would have only taken 15% fuel. So that has sort of hamstrung them, but it's sort of exactly the same for everybody else. Konstantin Dressler still aboard the Proton competition car, which also did a 4 minutes and 20 odd second pit stop, and so fully serviced. Of course, now, as we know, Trusses and the rest of the strategists down in pit lane, they're going to start looking back from the end of the race forwards. That's better, gentlemen. That now goes the right way around. Well done, by the way, to Seb, who is our director, who spotted that way before Snowy and I. That shows that Seb is now a proper Creventic expert. You've got your badge for the afternoon.
2: He has indeed. Badge with honours, I would say.
1: Noticing that the fixing was round the wrong way. That was detail. As you would want and expect from a TV director. Attention to detail. So thank you and well done, Seb. It wasn't actually me who noticed it.
2: I did make the little joke.
1: Are the end plates right? Yeah, I think
2: yes, they are.
1: Are.
2: Yes, yeah. Okay. Yeah. I did make the little joke about Lego a few minutes ago, as in building blocks. Other brands are available, but it does remind that when you built that with your kids years ago, and you get so far down, and all of a sudden something doesn't quite fit, you have to go back a whole load of pages to take something all apart again and turn it all around. And that's exactly what happened there with the ARC Bratislava Lamborghini. They put they've got a wing in the pits. But it's a bare, nude, naked wing. They had to put all the brackets and end plates on from the existing one. And then, of course, we had to swap the brackets around because they were placed the wrong way around.
1: Car 88 back out onto circuit. Fuel only for that car. And so, yeah, very well done. A 4 minutes and 17 second pit stop, but only 28 seconds in pit lane, which means no tyres and no driver change. And now Alesky ideally is going to do a full 35 lap stint, which is potentially asking quite a lot of the Michelin tyre, because now you're talking about 50 laps around a circuit which is seemingly quite abrasive. Applause to ARC Bratislava for getting back out on the circuit.
2: Is that wing straight? No, I'm joking. Sorry. It's my humour. Levity. I apologise. I'll get back in my box.
1: And now, as we were mentioning, looking back
2: happens. Adam Konopka just got aboard the number 44 ALC Lamborghini, by the way.
1: So, Jan Schwimpfhoffen said that wrong on the YouTube chat. Hello, YouTube chat. Wanted to get involved with our GT3's outsourced chat. Reminds me, Snowy.
2: I'm listening, yes.
1: Yeah.
2: Yes.
1: You didn't add one to the mix that you should have done.
2: Oh, okay.
1: Aston
2: apologies.
1: Martin. ProDrive. Oh. Hmm. Yeah, it is ProDrive. You go to ProDrive to pick them up.
2: Yeah, I know I bought it for you, I understand. Yeah, I know how it works, but yeah, I suppose so, yeah.
1: Previous Lamborghinis were built with...
2: I'm not sure that counts when David Richard owns both at the same time as he did.
1: True.
2: So it's the same thing, really. But anyway, that's just my take on it. Yeah, but no, you're absolutely right.
1: Previous Lamborghinis were built by Reiter Engineering and Huracans were Dallara. That's a Dallara? Okay.
2: We've opened a can of worms here, haven't we?
1: Well, no, thank you very much, you're educating me. Appreciate it.
2: It's teamwork. It's all about you, Ben.
1: Well, you know the YouTube channel is educating me, not you. Absolutely.
2: You said educating me, I said educating us.
1: Us.
2: I should be inclusive.
1: Oh, I see. Gotcha. gotcha. But, yeah, we were struggling to think. But to be fair, that's three or four out of 12 current GT3 brands. Oh, now we're gonna get my favourite Wikipedia page up. The GT3 homologation numbers. Snowy, take over for a second. Is there anything exciting happening going on circuit?
2: Well, there's the Audi trying to get past the Patrick Liddy in the GetSpeed JRT 286 Mercedes, but of course that isn't actually for position. It's an on-track battle, but it's not actually a... for position. The Moulin Motorsport battered 904 entry is in the pit lane. That's currently running 20th overall and 8th in its class, i.e. 992.
1: How many GT3 cars have been homologated, Snowy?
2: What, how many models of?
1: How many homologation numbers?
2: 300.
1: Nope. 300?
2: I don't know.
1: They're only 20 years old.
2: We
1: celebrate 20 years of GT3 racing this year.
2: I know, I rate in the second year of it. Very quickly, a 909 Red Camel Jordan has got a penalty of 42 Ooh. Seconds for exceeding the speed limit in the refueling area. That seems to have caught a few teams out this weekend. How many GT3 cars have been homologated?
1: Yeah.
2: 50?
1: 59 with the new Lamborghini Temerillo, if I'm saying that correctly, is the 59th car, and therefore I think the new Mercedes will be the 60th GT3 car. That's an interesting fun fact for you. But how many can you still drive and compete in GT3 series? You've got to go all the way back to GT3 homologation number 41, so that's 19, is that maths? No, 18. 18 different homologations of car can be used in GT3 racing.
2: In contemporary GT3 racing, yeah.
1: Yes. Although, actually, saying that, the 991 ran out of homologation at the end of last year, so actually, it's... the Mercedes is the oldest one, with its original homologation in 2016, and then the Evo pack put on that car.
2: Just a matter of interest, you mentioned that they were celebrating 20 years of GT3 racing, created by Stefan Rattel and his organisation. What was the very first car to be homologated? What was the first GT3 car homologated?
1: What do you reckon?
2: Potentially a Porsche?
1: No, actually, we go down to number 7 for Porsche. Let's ask Carla. I wonder whether Carla will remember. She probably wasn't born. 20 years ago you were born, Carla. What was the first GT3 car homologated? I give you a clue, it's Italian car.
0: Did you say where or when?
1: Which model?
0: Which model?
1: Yeah.
0: You're asking me things I really don't know. I was way too young and I was dancing ballet. I was caring about a lot of other things than that.
2: Take a guess.
0: When?
1: Italian.
0: I have no idea. I'm completely lost. I haven't listened to this banter that you guys have been going on. Catch me off guard with something that I can actually answer. But I have Rolando next to me from the Milner car that is still out there. There was a little moment out there, wasn't there, where you had a touch and go with Era? What happened there?
3: Yeah, it was wet, and in the Schumacher S's, and now in front of me lost it at the apex. I lost the car too, and the Ferrari managed to come by and we clipped. So I'm very sorry for the other team. I was just a passenger there. It was very, very tough, you know, driving with slicks in the rain. In some places there was grip. In some places it was very hectic, so yeah, very, very difficult conditions. Now at least it's in the dry. I managed to, you know, drop a couple of seconds on my lap, but I ran out of fuel, so I had to stop by and give my teammate a go.
0: Tell me a little bit about pit stops, because just now, I'm not quite sure if you are aware of it, but once your German colleague that got into the car, he was already going, and then he stopped again. Turns out the steering wheel didn't really properly move, so he lost a little bit of time with adjusting the steering wheel. How stressful is such a pit stop for you drivers?
3: Yeah, it's basically a mechanical sequence. We have so many things in our minds on, you know, putting the seat at our position, the steering wheel, the driver ID, then doing the seat belt. So, yeah, it's very mechanical. And, you know, kudos to Marcus. It's his second time in the car. His first time was on Friday, so he's doing a great job. So, obviously, that can happen.
0: Well, it is good to see you guys still out there, still fighting for positions. Good luck for the rest. Maybe I'll see you later.
3: Thank you very much.
1: Great, relevant interview there from Carla with the accident of the second Mulder Motorsport car. If you were wondering where the first one was, well, that crashed at the end of yesterday into the barrier. Big impact, and unfortunately was written off. And caused us a red flag, so we didn't quite end the day under racing conditions. It was the leading car at that point, but Joshua Badalski was okay and got out of the car under his own steam, although you can imagine today he'll be rather feeling it. An impact of, what was it, 40G, did Simon Hill tell us in the evening?
2: Yeah, it was 40G, yes.
1: Oof. The answer to the question, by the way, as many of the YouTube chat have correctly answered, and Carla was about to say, was Maserati. First ever GT3 Maserati GT3 number one. But the Dodge Viper was also homologated on the same day. We were talking about Dodge Vipers the other day. But Carla was doing ballet at the time.
2: On that afternoon,
1: yeah, on October the 1st, 2006.
2: Yes.
1: She wasn't at the homologation centre at Paul Ricard, unsurprisingly. Right, where are we at? Well, here's the Lamborghini, which unfortunately is now well out of contention, down in 15th position. Adam Konopka back aboard that car, but with that incredibly long pit stop for a very silly little failure. You know, how annoying is that, Snowy? Tiny little failure of a bolt or a fixation, and all of a sudden, no, not a fixation, a fixture.
2: A fixing,
1: and you lose, what, 20 minutes? What was their last pit stop time? No, 11 minutes.
2: I'd say it wasn't 48 minutes, yeah. Yeah, 11 minutes sounds about right. So we're approaching, would you believe, the final third of this race today, which is the final sixth of the combined two parts. A little way off yet, just under 20 minutes to go to get to the two-hour mark. And some races we're used to it being only 2 hours long. Grand Prix, things about an hour and a half long normally. In fact, they can't be more than 2 hours. And so we've still got 2 hours, 19 minutes to go exactly as I speak of this two-part race here at Nürburgring. Karentik's first visit, and boy, has it thrown up a fantastic set of races so far. We've had all sorts of weather conditions. code 60s, even a red flag, which is unheard of, but for absolutely valid reasons. It wouldn't have happened any other reason, but it was for barrier repairs, which were more than necessary and required. Ollie Bryant is back at the wheel of the number 81 era motorsport Ferrari, so that will be not just about a drive time thing, but that will be just to get him back out and get him, as much as anything else, a little bit of confidence. Not that Ollie needs confidence, I don't mean that, but when you tag like that, in fact, just going through the exact part of the circuit there where that happened, we commented when we first saw that car that A, it looked very odd to be in that position, it ended up where it stopped and rotated, and very odd for Ollie Bryant to have had any mistake like that. Then it was explained to us that it was actually attacked, assaulted by a Mula Motorsport entry, which bears its marks of damage on that. So Ollie would have been sitting there minding his own business, and all of a sudden you're facing the opposite way in the gravel.
1: And what will be going on in the Redant Racing will be on the radio to Yannick Redant and saying, Yannick, you have a fight on your hands. You've spent the last 8 hours of racing racing against nobody, because Ajay Kumar had that car in the wall and you dropped out of position and you were nowhere. And now, 5 seconds up the road, is Ollie Bryant in the Era Motorsport Ferrari, and it's for position, and it's for fourth in Pro-Am. Now that is exciting. And suddenly, he's got a reason to be on track. He's not just tootling around. So Ollie's, yes, he's getting experience, but he also needs to not lose another position, because that's points in the GT3 Championship, regardless of the fact they're in the 20s. Carla is down at Red Ant Racing. No, she's not. She's at Red Camel, the other animal. Luke Boykers is in the car. They are still leading the category, but we've got code 60L on circuit. So just stand by, Carla, because we need to find out what's going on track. And this is also going to make it very busy in pit lane, because it's another opportunity to reset the strategy with 2 minutes and 15 seconds to go. What is happening? Have we got a car stopped anywhere? Race control? Any messages?
2: Debris on track at turn 8.
1: Oh, well, that's
2: which
1: not
2: is
1: very
2: the
1: exciting.
2: Hairpin at the bottom.
1: All right, Carla, over to you then with Fabian Dance.
4: Let's use the slow moment that we have right now, quite literally, code 60. The cars can only go 60 kilometers per hour. You had a scary moment in the pit lane earlier on. I'm not quite sure if we can show the images in the broadcast, but to paint a picture, you left your box after a pit stop and the wheel came off at the end of the pit lane, the right rear wheel. Now, I heard there was a problem with the radio, so you didn't hear them say, hold on, not ready. How did you feel or know that you had to stop because the wheel was coming off?
5: Yes, that's exactly how it happens. I did not plug in the radio yet because I was fixing my belts, and I left the pit lane. I think they were screaming at me, but I couldn't hear it. And the car is shaking massively. You can really feel it. And I think then I lost the wheel. I could not really see it, but and somehow I got on an air check, and I don't know how, but I was in the air waiting there for my mechanics, and
4: Well, I mean, I can tell you how it was. The mechanics were running after you. So we did literally see mechanics running after a race car just in hopes that you are stopping. Besides that little incident, tell me a little bit, how is it feeling? How's the car doing out there?
5: The car is perfect, to be honest. It was yesterday it was more difficult when it was warmer. The track was warmer. We had some small setup issues, but today it feels great, yeah.
4: Sounds really reasonable. Did you drive just earlier on when it was raining a little bit? I believe you did, right?
5: Yeah, I did. After I got four wheels on the car, I did, yes. It was interesting, but it was not raining too hard. It was very fun.
4: You did have a little moment, though, where you went a little bit off the track while you were driving. Was that during a wet moment? Oh, you look at me like you don't know what I'm talking about. So it must not have been that important. So for you, a good experience, even though we had mixed conditions out there?
5: Yeah, it was mixed and it was good. I think I wasn't off track, to be honest. I cannot remember, I had some moments, but I think everyone has these when it's raining and you have slicks on. It's quite normal, yeah.
4: Well, thank you for the insight to that rather entertaining moment in the pit lane, and good luck with the rest.
5: Thank you, Turban.
1: I'm going to get noisy with Carla in a moment, because there's, I can see 1, 2, 3, 4, 5, 6, 7, 8, 9, 10, about half the field in pit lane right now, all trundling down. Now, it's only for debris, so if I'm a strategist, I'm going to be careful here, because I really don't want to be losing time. Now, some cars coming straight through, refueling, but coming straight through pit lane and not fully servicing their cars. So getting fuel, getting that 15%, but not changing tyres. And there's Yannick Relland, for instance, doing that. The Audi just ahead of him, also doing the same thing. Comes Alex Acker, and yeah, code 60 going back to green in a few moments' time. So that's going to be hurting those in pit lane. Now, what is that car just coming in? The Aston Martin of E2P. So they're going to get caught out because they're going to clear this code 60, and they're going to be in refueling. Now, the only saving grace for the Aston Martin is when it goes to green, if they've got less than 15% fuel in their car, they can then receive the rest of it if the hose is attached. If the hose has clicked to zero, as Hoffer also come into pit lane, if it clicks to zero, then they have to be released and they won't get the rest of their fuel, and therefore they will be hurt. Does that make sense?
2: 100%.
1: Okay, good. Humprecht in pit lane. At the moment, the code 60 is staying out, so that's okay for him. He's doing the same thing. 15% fuel, no tyres at end of pit lane. We go back to green flag racing. We've got Hoffer racing in the fueling area. We've got E2P in there as well. And more crucially, perhaps, the 910 from Seb Lejeu Racing is in there. Fourth in AM in the 992 battle. And now it can have a full service. I think that's nice. Come in on the code 60, get a bit under code 60 as an advantage, and then get the full service, as long as it works for your strategy and it hasn't been a compromise. And I don't think it has for Seb Lejeu Racing, because they've just done a 29 lap stint, so I think that works out super nice for them. Seb Lejeu in the car, but is it going to elevate them closer to the head of the field?
2: So leader, as we are given a little view of that on camera, we can talk to you about, is the predominantly white and black Get Speed team JR 286 Mercedes AMG GT3 pedalled, currently by Patrick Liddy of the United States. Great to see some American drivers over here in the Creventic series. I've also got Jeff Westphal in the Pellin Racing Ferrari 296 from America, who's currently running in six, so right up at the front as well. There, seeing those cars. Patrick Liddy just coming past one of the Porsches onto the pit straight. And this is, I'm going to attempt it here now, or just perform pursue that. So, track limit infringement for a third offence, a 10-second penalty now for the HRT Performance 928 entry. That's got to serve a 10-second penalty.
1: Where are the battles on circuit then right now? Nothing particularly crazy is... We've got the pro, James Kellett, back in the 928. That wasn't a change for position from him, but he is moving up through the field after the pit stop for Hoffer Racing. They are second in AM, they're third overall in 992.
2: And that's Carl just said, has got to serve a 10-second penalty. It's just been issued that for okay. Its third offence for track limits.
1: Not the end of the world.
2: No, but it's still 10 seconds you don't need.
1: No, true. But at least it's not like a minute or half a minute like some other penalties. We've still got a good...
2: Go list. Home and have an early bath. Yeah, exactly.
1: We've got... I mean, I can't count exactly how many are still outstanding. Yes, I can, actually. It's nine outstanding penalties for various teams, including, by the way, another 30-second penalty for the double eight for not respecting 60 kilometres at the end of countdown. So early release at the end of the code 60. So they've got...
2: So the up to race entry.
1: Yes, exactly.
2: Yeah.
1: Significant. And our leaders, but I think we covered that one off earlier, haven't served their 20-second time penalty for causing a collision. And then Red Camel's Jordan, we mentioned earlier, this car, a 42-second penalty for exceeding the pit lane speed limit. And 42 seconds is, what, three-quarters of a lap. So in terms of their battle, they are still healthily ahead of any other 992s. The second closest, and I'm speaking out on simply what is on the screen right now rather than their strategy, is still the Chazelle Technology Corsa team. That's a team we haven't heard from, isn't it, Carla? Pretty sure we've not spoken to anyone at 920, and they're having a really, really strong run. And it's an all-French team. Anthony de Barne is the am in there. Jean-Mathieu Landry, and then Jean-Paul Domicis. Sorry, I say he's the am. They're all ams. So considering they are all ams and they haven't got a pro, even more remarkable as we go on board with them.
2: Very impressive.
1: Remarquable, as the French would say.
2: Yeah, you speak French, I don't, so yeah.
1: Half the English and French words, you just have to put a French accent
2: exactly,
1: on.
2: Exactly, this is true. if only it were that simple.
1: Fastest lap.
2: I want to live in your world sometimes, I really do. Not necessarily your part of the world, but in your world.
1: No, exactly. 928, James Kennett, fastest lap of its race so far on the last lap, 159.1. So we haven't seen James today in that car. I can't remember how much time we saw him yesterday, but they haven't really used much of his driver time, so I wonder whether we're going to major on him. He was at the very start, wasn't he? He is a semi-pro in that car, so he's free to be used as he wishes, but the other three AMs probably need to do half the race, I would imagine, at least. And so we'll be majoring on James Kellett for the end.
2: Now, use the pro, that's what you need.
1: Now, remember what Tim Hyland said earlier on about the rain? He reckons it's going to get wetter at the end. So you want your pro drivers at the end of the race because they'll be able to cope with those conditions. And I remember you saying yesterday that the percentage possibility is going to increase. So I think we're all aligned on that one.
2: Well, it is going to increase for the time of the end, according to my useless app that I'm paying a massive subscription to, and all I need to do is actually just text Treswell and get a real-time update. That's to Paul, by the way, if you're listening, or anybody down at Red Camel, the other animal, as you put it, the other animal team. They're both red as well. So according to my app, it is telling us that it has 3-hour window slots, okay? Between 11 and 2, it was going to be 90% chance of rain. Well, that turned out to be almost spot on, did it not? That was exactly the bit. It's then tailed off a little bit now, down to 75%. It increases again between 5 o'clock and 8 o'clock. Now, only the first hour of that window is the last hour of our race, but takes it back up to 80% again. So, let us see. There may be some divine, may even be some heavenly intervention yet.
1: Little gap between Aston Martin and Jutta Racing. Audi getting closer for 8th position. Pablo Barguera in the E2P Racing Aston Martin, 4th in GT3. Just half a second ahead of Lutz Obermann. I feel like Lutz Obermann's been in that car all day. But that's probably because I can't pronounce anybody else's name, so I just decide to ignore them. Oh no, they actually have a completely different lineup to the usual. We've got Andreas Latour, we saw yesterday, the Australian driver, and Leonardas Diris, who I don't think we've seen much of, although we may just not have been paying attention. Here is that battle, and that's just wonderful. I always love the Audi R8. The way it sort of just looks like it crawls out of corners, and a very easy move for Lutz Obermann down the inside of the Aston Martin, and that is up to fourth in AM, and ninth overall, and we're expecting Lutz to scuttle off into the distance now. Very, with those two code 60s in close proximity to each other, it does once again make you go scratch your head and go, oh no, where are we at with strategy? Up2 Racing ignored the last code 60. Get Speed and Continental Racing in first and third pitted. But it doesn't really matter because there's a two-lap gap between Patrick Liddy and Alex Acker. And they did a very similar thing, I think, if we compare them, other than Alex Acker being in the pit lane when we went back to green in the previous code 60. Viper Nisa and Pellin Racing, they both ignored the last code 60 as well. So did Proton Competition, because they had all serviced their cars a couple of laps before, basically. And then down in seventh position, Stefan Tribadini had a short stop, just a fuel stop. I think all three of those cars, just a fuel stop. In the Audi number 18. Paul Trusswell at Red Camel Jordan ignored the last code 60 for Luke Boykin, so he's done 28 laps aboard that car, so maybe slightly artificially ahead of the Chazelle Technology Porsche and HRT Performance machines. James Kellett now aboard the HRT Pro Driver, chasing down Am Driver for the second spot in 992. They are actually in the same category, Chazelle and HRT. They are both AM-rated 992s. Although, obviously, James Kellett being a pro, it's just the fact that Chazelle chose not to have a pro in that car. Don't want to pay for one. And so it does show just how good their day has been. But James Kellett taking 5 seconds a lap out of HRT.
2: That's a big chunk, isn't it?
1: That Triple Eight's back on circuit.
2: Yeah, I just wanted that.
1: That's nice. that is Anthony Vince back aboard the Seb Lejeune car, and he's actually looking and taking a position there. 20th spot goes the way of Seb Lejeune. 8th in class, and passing the 904 Mulner Motorsport machine. On board with Anthony Vince. You can just hear the hesitation in the throttle. And I have to say, here's a surprise, and here's somebody, again, a team we've not spoken too much about or to, Pellin Racing. Lisa Clark, Carl Marsili, Jeff Westphal, and Massimo Perina. Obviously, Lisa Clark doing the very early stages of the race and really struggling in those first couple of stints. But since completing her drive time, it has then been the responsibility of the other three drivers, and they're up in sixth spot now, so they're having a really, really good run, Snowy, and that's not something that I expected from Pellin. This year I haven't seen them too much, but well, they've been at the races, I just haven't been, I've not been part of them, but Jeff Westphal running really, really well, and just, I think the gap's too big, isn't it? The top five are quite a chunk away from the rest.
2: Yeah, it's one of the things, it's things that you don't expect and do happen, and vice versa sometimes as well. So we'll just see how that one pans out. Kellett, though, just, you mentioned there, 5 seconds a lap. It's that's a massive chunk. I mean, 5 tenths is enough to get you thinking about your teammates, but and other cars around you. But when somebody can suddenly go and put 5 seconds a lap in quicker, that's quite extraordinary.
1: Yeah, but we're comparing a semi-pro to an AM.
2: Yeah.
1: So that's not really much of a surprise if you compare your pro to AM in the same team.
2: No, it's not a surprise. It's just a metric of how the difference of that's why you've got the ratings the way they have, pro and AM, as you said.
1: It's how the pros can make such a difference in these Kreventic races when they suddenly get in the car. They are so much stronger. Here is James Kellett aboard the HRT Performance car. It is in the championship, right at the sharp end. Let me just get those standings up. I've got the wrong page open. But 992 championship has Red Camels leading it with Mulner Motorsports in second, the 921, but that's going to score no points here. Chazelle Technologies in third position ahead of HRT, and actually that is taking into consideration the standings at this moment. The website, very clever like that. And so HRT and this fight and this push from James Kellett is basically for third in the championship. And depending on how well their Barcelona goes, could well be second in the championship. I don't think they will be able to do anything about Red Camel's Jordan because they scored no points at Spa and therefore are 60 points back from the lead in 992. They're second in AM, but they are on equal points with Chazelle for the AM title. And so, yeah, yes, it's a battle on track, but it's also a battle for the championship points. Here's the little Cayman. If you have a GT4 car, please come and play, because it's great to have multi-class racing. This isn't in the GT4 category, though, because it's a road-based GT4 car.
2: And yeah, so it's a TCX category, isn't it? Yeah.
1: As we were discussing yesterday, because it started its life as a road car, and you can see the interior very similar, they've stripped out all the unnecessary bits and then put it into race specs. They put a roll cage in it, and that's why it sits in TCE. It will have been balanced so it can be competitive with the front-wheel drive touring cars that are also in that category, and of course the Ligier, which is leading that category. Oleski down the inside of the Mulder car as he continues to plod on. What's his lap times at the moment? Very similar to Patrick Liddy at the front of the field. And Patrick Liddy, I mean, yes, okay, possibly you've got a situation now where teams are trying to stretch stint lengths to get to the end of the race. So Patrick Liddy may not be running at ultimate pace, but on the previous lap, the two matched each other. This lap, Oleski has been 3 seconds slower than Patrick Liddy, and there is at least a lap and a half difference between the two. But they crucially, Oleski did not pit under the last code 60, although has that penalty. Both of them, actually, both the first two cars have penalties hanging over them, so when they next come into the pits they serve those penalties.
2: I'm just debating this weather discussion we've had, and I wouldn't say it's bright on the pit straight, but it's okay. But the back part of this, now the up two racing Porsche dives into the pits now.
1: Okay, so that is a 30 lap stint for Oleski, and another full service. Look how slow he has to go. He's actually almost going 20 kilometres an hour at the 40 kilometre an hour line there, just to be safe, because the penalties have been pretty heavy going 40 k's in the fuel area.
2: Well, those seem to be the most of the penalties. I'm sure there'll be a match that there isn't, but a lot, I've noticed there's a recurring speeding in the fueling bit, which is not usually very common.
1: It's really hard to do because it's tiny. Yeah. The fuel area is not large. Well, see what chat's up to. Anyone chatting about the race? Anyone, any questions for Peter Snowden?
2: That mastermind all of a sudden, is it?
1: Yeah, absolutely. It's quiet at the moment.
2: Yep.
1: Not much happening. We've spoken already quite a lot to the 88 machine, the 88 team at up two race. So possibly not necessary to line up an interview. They will be going to the penalty box after their refueling, which had a wonderful vantage point at the penalty box. And once again, the team manager from Up2 Race with her phone ready to calculate the amount of time that car needs to stay down there in front of pit box number three.
2: It's a vital job, because if you get that slightly wrong by a few seconds, you've got all sorts of issues. Exactly.
1: Penalties for serving penalties are the most horrible thing Here's Alex Acker. Now he's moved up to second position because of that pit stop from the 88. And doing a really good job for Continental Racing. Don't forget that the Audi R8 is just as old as the Mercedes. And because of the focus now from Audi and Audi Sport on Formula 1, there really isn't the support there used to be. And that's why we've seen the likes of Haas RT move away now from Audi to a different brand. And unfortunately, those Audis are on their way out in Europe. Interestingly, over in Asia, there is still Audi junior works drivers in the Asia Pacific region, and a desire to keep the support for their GT3 customer program. In comes Alex Acker to the pits as well, so mirroring, interestingly, what 88 has done. Go only that. There we go. Alexi heads down to his pit box
2: at a whopping 60k now. He can do that, but he's done 40 into the fueling area, and now down to up to a huge 60 miles. Now he can add 50% speed.
1: Lollipop man giving him a wave. We've got a new driver jumping in. That's probably not Tim Heineman, because Tim's done a lot of work already, which means it will be Fabio Grosso. And they are getting a full service, so tyres are coming off as well. The mechanics can have a look around the car to check if there's anything else, and that is a very effective and efficient service from up to race. Head back out onto circuit.
2: It's very slick, and I don't mean the ones on each corner of the car.
1: Well, it needs to be. Having obviously serviced the... I know it's a joke. Having serviced the car at the penalty box, they needed that to be as fast as possible down the far end. And if you consider that their penalty was what did I say it was, 30 seconds, the whole pit stop took 3 minutes and 30, so it did not take very much fuel. That was a very efficient pit stop.
2: Now, I've just noticed that the Dominic Ang on the 65 Mercedes was having a little bit of a trouble turning into the corner there. I spotted on a camera shot, which I'm just going to explain to you. And indeed, the wipers are on as well. I did mention only a few minutes ago that it's bright on this side of the circuit. At the back, it's dark again. Wipers fully on, and it's starting to rain once again. We did predict it would do, and here it is, which is going to change the whole... feeling of the race with 1 hour 50 minutes to go.
1: Oh, yet another squeaky bum moment for the teams and drivers out there, and you're having to tiptoe around the circuit. Once again, we jump on board with Viper Nisa Racing to confirm the weather. We've done that a few times now, and the windscreen wipers are on at the back of the circuit. But as he comes towards the end of the lap, look, there is less and less rain, certainly where we are. I know our commentary box is kind of protected, but it doesn't look like there's much rain in pit lane right now. Nobody's got their umbrellas up, and there are people waiting to get into cars. But the back of the circuit coming down to the hairpin is very, very wet. Now, is this a battle for position? Is this Get Speed versus Era? No, it is Get Speed and Era on the same part of the circuit, but that's Ollie Bryan, who's extended his advantage over Yannick Redant to half a minute. So gone is the opportunity for Ajit Redant Racing to pass Era. But resilience from Get Speed team PTX puts them in third position in Pro-Am ahead of these two.
2: So this is where it's a true test of if any driver's skill, no matter what category you are, officially, unofficially, or whatever your team think of you. You've got different conditions from one side of the track to the other, and it's only a 5.1 kilometre track lap anyway, so it's not a great deal, but it can catch you out, and particularly as the pit straight is pretty well flat until you get to the end of it. It then drops down to that turn one, to that braking point. The rest of the circuit, then you've got a little bit of constantly going down the hill all the way to the hairpin, then you start to climb back up again. So there's some gradient change there, some off-camber stuff as well, so you can catch them out. You've really got to have your wits about you driving on two different sides of the circuit and different track conditions.
1: And this car, the 69 machine, now with Vasily Vladikin aboard, is going to really suffer, because what you're relying upon, Snowy, so much when you're in this slippery condition is the temperature that you've created in the tyre to burn through the water. And there's no temperature in the Audi's tyres because they've just been put on.
2: No, absolutely none. And I'm not sure what tyre it went onto as well. Was it a slick?
1: It was a slick.
2: It was a slick still. So none of those contours, as you say, to help channel the water away. So the trouble with that is that you've got a completely flat, it's a slick, means it's a slick surface, it's smooth. Exactly. So any water on the track, if there's any standing water, it'll build up in front and create a sort of bow wave, and what the tyre wants to rise and sit on that and float, which is absolutely not what you want. It's why they have those treads in it, because the water disappears through the treads. Then you have the bits off to the side that stripes, they're called. I forgot the official term for them. And they actually channel the water to one side. So this is really, really tricky stuff.
1: What's the temperature of good functioning slick tyre?
2: That's a very good question, but
1: you get readouts right on the dashboard.
2: Yeah.
1: It tells you the temperature of the tyre, and I'm, you know, for me, if you're not got a wet tyre on, as you were describing so well, it's the temperature that then is helping you stick to the track. And if you've got no temperature, then it is like driving on ice.
2: Yeah, I was going to say about 80 degrees. It basically is between 80 and 100. I would say 110. 110 is probably a bit too much.
1: You
2: don't want much north of 80 degrees, but that's a lot to get into a tyre and maintain it there.
1: But that is a lot for water to retain its stature on the road as well.
2: And of course the water cools it as well. Another bit of physics, it just really doesn't help your cause.
1: So the tyre is trying to burn the water off while the water is trying to cool the thing that's burning it off. I mean, that's kind of logical, I suppose. Car's off at turn one. We also have the car off at turn 11 momentarily. So once again, we sit with bated breath for drama. Now, Ligier going off once more. And that's the TCX leading machine, so it's not the GTX more powerful car. Turns through turn number two, gets on the power, and he's going to kiss the... Oh, was there a contact? There was contact with the Hoffa Racing.
2: Ooh.
1: No wonder I didn't
2: drop
1: really
2: kicked it. Never mind contact, it was drop kick.
1: No, it wasn't. It was side-to-side contact.
2: Oh, was it?
1: Yeah.
2: I only saw the end of it. I'll shut up then.
1: Yeah, it was a bit of a weird one, actually. Proper door-to-door, and it spat the Ligier off to the right-hand side. Very weird place to go off. And not too much damage. But I'm guessing the different angle of that would have been him coming back onto circuit, door-to-door, and then bouncing off sideways.
2: Sipes was the word I was looking for. You have Sipes. You have the channels which are radially around the tyre, and then you have the diagonal ones that go out, and they're called the sipes, which actually channel the water out to the sidewalls.
1: There's a word I've never heard before. Well. Sweet Peter Slipolin educating me.
2: Wow, it's taken an hour and 45 minutes to go over the whole weekend, and we finally got you there, my boy. Wait till tonight.
1: That could well be another penalty, I'm afraid, for the 11. I don't know. Yeah, so we have a look at this, because it's not really anyone's fault, I suppose. 11 down the inside. No, it's not Hoffa's fault in the slightest.
2: No, that's a very odd one. I just saw the last part of that, so apologies for calling it a drop kick, because the reason I thought that was because the Mercedes was still continuing with speed and the Ligier was firing off at some speed, so I thought it had been really drop kick. The very good point there was that there'd be much more damage to the Mercedes, but it's just like the Ligier's just driven into the side of it and just almost not seen it, although he was so well alongside, he was front of it, was partly ahead of it, so I'm not really quite sure how the Ligier driver has not seen that Mercedes, or let's just say I'm not quite sure how that's come about. Sunny in the pit lane though, once again.
1: All of a sudden, I mean, it hasn't rained on the pit straight in the last batch of rain, but it has down the far end, and this is just making it so tough. Proper sun, actually. Gosh, it's got bright. Patrick Liddy aboard the 286. Three laps at the moment ahead of the Dominic Ang Malaysian Mercedes. They pitted just before the code 60. So I think they, do you know what? I think the Mercedes is in such a good position. The Viper Nissa Mercedes is in such a good position because they did a full service before the last round of pit stops, whereas the get speed car has basically only

0: the MM Racing Machine. That is going to be a code 60. That's going to throw the cat amongst the pigeons. Just imagine if you were a cat and you had pigeons everywhere. Chaos.
1: You'd be clapping your paws in excitement, wouldn't you? And it is going to be a pause. It's going to be a code 60 pause. See what I did there?
0: Well, yeah.
1: I can hear everybody cringing now, yourself included. Ben, why are you hiding under the table?
0: People running all over the place because we've got cars in pit lane. That looks like we have a Seb Zhu car. The Just Racing Machine is in fueling area. This, I'm sure it's going to get busy. I'm 1 hour and 42. Do you know what this means? Liddy and GetSpeed can get another 15% in that car, and they can carry on. Now, I think I would be changing the driver. I would be changing, and I'd be changing the tyres. Here is the Ajit Red Ant Racing Mercedes, which is well down the field, but we definitely need a camera on pit fueling area for the chaos as the Praktor, the Bayer snatch vehicle, heads off in the Dunlop Curva to grab the MM Racing 992 machine. Mick again in the car. It was Mick yesterday, wasn't it, when we had an issue? 923 down in 20th position. But I would say you, everybody wants to get a bit of fuel here. 928, James Kellett in 11th position. He had caught and passed the Chazelle Competition or Technologies machine. And here is the first of the pit stoppers then. Okay, Anthony Vince. So not a significant car, the 888, after their issues earlier on. On board with Benji Pack, also unfortunately not particularly significant because of their issues in the early part of the race. And actually, it's not that congested in the fueling area. The 88 comes past us on the racetrack, so up to race, choosing not to pit during this code 60. There's plenty of bays available, actually. I thought it would be more crazy. And a new set of tyres, but not a change of driver down at Aji's Red Ant.
1: I wouldn't say there's only one bay available that I can see.
0: No, remember that each tent has got two. So there's actually eight available.
1: Okay,
0: bays.
1: Fine. So there's four cars in, one of it. So, okay, there's one tent available, which is two spaces.
0: Yeah.
1: Okay.
0: What's going on with that Aston Martin? Oh, the Aston Martin's blocking the fuel bowser out at the moment because it can't get started. It's got a starter motor problem. Nobody being held up by him right now. Sorry for commentating out of my window rather than to the pictures as the Proton competition car comes in. James Kellett didn't take much fuel. Oh, James Kellett has a separate exit. So there's one fuel bay that has a completely separate exit. So he was able to get past the Aston Martin that is now running. And the 928 machine, a significant car in the battle for the 992 category.
1: So just looking at where this refueling area is, we're looking out of our right-hand part of our commentary box, which is really live reporting rather than looking at the picture, which I think is far preferable, actually, Ben. I'm going to disagree with you there. Brilliant. You can look across at our commentary box, out of our commentary box, and see that as the Mercedes now, so the Viper Nicer Mercedes leaves the fueling area, and I can see now, as indeed does the Proton Porsche right behind the Huber car, they have to still proceed at 40k to the point where the 60k bit starts. So that's really, I can see why those mistakes have happened and those refueling speeding exceedings have happened, because you've slowed down to 40, move away again, and then have to speed up to 60. Not against the driver's instinct, you slow down to a speed 60k normally to come into the pit lane. Now the Viper Nicer Mercedes hasn't taken on anything. Yes.
0: Viper Nicer.
1: Hasn't taken on anything other than fuel.
0: Okay. Okay. So Dominic Ang doing 19 laps after his previous service. So he reckoned he can stretch those tyres. Now, a worn set of slick tyres, do they react the same to a new set of slick tyres when it comes to generating temperature? Because I know with a wet tyre, the blocks move around, that and that creates temperature. But do you, on a slick tire, it's just a big band of rubber, right? So do you lose temperature as you lose rubber?
1: Yes, you will to an extent. It's certainly got a different dynamic, and it's

0: I think it's different to each car and how they perform. I'm just watching this overhead shot of the pit lane. There's a sixth tent at the very beginning of the pit lane here that I hadn't seen, right by the massive fuel truck there parked in the pit lane. Then there's a gap with all the connections working up. So it is like a supermarket at the weekend, isn't it? When you're going to pick up your groceries and get your crystal glass set at the same time when you put enough litres in.
1: And we haven't covered the technology behind that fuel bay, which is really, really clever. So each team has like a credit card. They have an RFID system, and they go to the Bowser, which is exactly the same as what you get at the fuel station at your local supermarket or motorway. You click in to say who you are, and then that Bowser then knows exactly what amount of fuel to deliver, because every
0: single comes up
1: car,
0: declined.
1: Every single number, every single car has a different amount of fuel that they are allowed to receive by BOP. Then, by the what's going out on circuit, whether it's a code 60 or not, as we see 923 getting rid of its gravel all over the circuit, then it will deliver the amount of fuel that is allowed, depending on whether the circuit is green or code 60. It's all controlled by these cards, and every single team has one, and that tells them what they need. Very, very, very, very, very clever. And we've never really had a camera that can show you exactly how all that works, but one of these days we'll do it.
0: Now, there's the MM Racing 923 entry coming back onto the track in a nice bit of slow-mo for us, demonstrating how much gravel it's dropping out of its various wheel arches, apertures, ducts, etc., which will not make it very popular. The sidewalls of the tyres showing that telltale datum reference marks of gravel on the side, the light grey, which is always a giveaway when you say you haven't been off in the car that far, and the mechanics take one look at the car and go, and look at the gravel rash on the side of the car. But drivers always try and deny that anything. But I would suggest, we've done this before a couple of times on these code 60s, when it's been barrier repairs over this weekend of the two parts of this race, they've used the time to also sweep the track. That's it. I was going to say, are they going to do the same again? But no, the code 60 has just come from the race track. It's going to end in under 1 minute.
1: So no code 60 fueling for the 88. Once again, the 286 gets its service done under code 60 conditions. It can't keep going like that forever, our leader. They have changed that driver to Stephen Jans once again. So Patrick Leddy out of the car after doing nigh on 40 laps. Patrick Liddy, so great stint from him, and it's Stephen Jans aboard that car, but it must be running lower and lower on fuel. They of course have changed the tyres, but just a reminder, you can only get 15% fuel
0: of back
1: your
0: to green
1: allowance under code 60. As we go back to green flag racing, Dominic Ang also got their car serviced. Most people did, apart from the 88 car, and by service probably unused the tyres, only 50% fuel. Anyone in the pits still? Whilst the MM racing machine comes into the pits, but anybody else in there? No. So they're all on track, and we all go racing once more. What are the gaps? Big at the moment. Decent gaps between them, but of course now they're running exceeding speed limit pit in the refueling area again. Another car is penalised for exceeding speed limit.
0: I think the Kia Racing Ligier is in the fuel area still. Yes, it is, just in my sight now.
1: We need to talk to a driver to find out how these penalties are possible, because the pit lane for the fueling area is only 20 kilometres, but it's tiny. I don't really understand how you can speed, unless it's what you said, Snowy, that the cars can't do 20 kilometres an hour, and they are like bumbling along, and effectively by sort of being bouncing around the anti-stall.
0: I think it's exactly that. I'm second guessing, but from the experience of driving those sorts of cars and a bit of GT4 stuff more recently, I'm just wondering, and I am speculating, and it does not a definitive explanation. So from a driver involved, would be great if we could do that at some point from one of our pit lane reporters that's actually in the experience of the race at the moment. But I'm wondering where you've got to slow so much into that fuel area and then come out again. But you go from the fuel area to the 60k speed limit in the pit lane.
1: 40k,
0: my apologies. I think if that jump up to there, that's what it is causing it.
1: Curious. Very, very curious.
0: My point being, it's not coming into the fuel area. No. It's actually exiting the fuel area back to the speed, the pit lane speed limit. I think that's the bit that's catching people out.
1: And the question is also, how is it measured? Because is there a man with a speed gun literally pointing it at cars and finding that they get speed, have stopped on the circuit? Miguel Gregg
0: stepped off the circuit.
1: And it's down at turn number one, on the exit of turn number one. He's at the back of the paddock. And I think that might be technical for Mikael Graney.
0: Mikael Graney has pulled that over to the right-hand side, hasn't he? This is the number 28 Getspeed Team PCX entry, currently running 12th in class. Well, it won't be for much longer.
1: It's a very good place to pull over, though, because there is a marshal post right in front. So we wouldn't necessarily need to go code 60.
0: And he's getting out.
1: Door. So he's saying, look, I'm done. I can't go any further. So signal to race control. And we do go straight back to code 60. It'll be easy to get this car back up and running, that's for sure. And I don't think you really can take advantage of the code 60 because it's going to be so short.
0: Absolutely. You can't go doing anything with that. It's just one of those things. It's just going to have to happen. So he's opened the door, which is a signal to sort of race control to say, I'm stranded.
1: Yeah.
0: Not a lot I can do. I've obviously got no drive, no power, no something. I cannot make it go, which is actually a very good visual. So it's this is the Getspeed car we're talking about. He deliberately pulled it over to one side. So as you come out of the pits and go through turn one, there is on the right-hand side, there is a painted box area, which actually is a penalty box, which is used not this weekend. It's used in NLS races that you can stop and serve.
1: I was wondering what that was.
0: Yeah, you can serve a penalty in that box there. You can be requested to pull over there. So it saves you coming into the pits, slowing down and speeding up again. So NLS use that. Pull over to the right, stay there for your 10 seconds and go again because it's deemed a safe place because most cars are going to back to the left-hand side to begin the Marina? Mercedes Arena. Conflation of the two there. It's been a long weekend.
1: Get speed back in the pits once more, so they get another 15.
0: Oh, the other get speed car then.
1: Eh?
0: The other get speed car.
1: The other get speed car, yeah, the leader of the race. Get speed car. And you know, they're going to just end up finishing this race having just pitted and getting 15% fuel for the last couple of hours. They trundle down pit lane. They don't need tyres because they did that last time. And Stephen has only been in the car twice. Whilst we have this pause, a reminder of the Middle Eastern calendar for the end of the year. A visit to the Yas Marina before the year is out. And the Yas 12 hours. That must be only a week after the Formula One ends, if they keep their calendar. And then the traditional curtain raiser for 2027, the Dubai 24 hours, back at its traditional second weekend of January date. And if you've got your cars out there, why not go to Abu Dhabi for a six-hour encounter the weekend after? Whilst we have this code 60, let's go down to Sara, who's back in pit lane.
2: I know you were wanting to hear from a driver regarding those pit lane limits and penalties, but I've gone one better. I've gone for one of the officials. Ihsan, can you explain to me currently the limits as you come in? We've seen a lot of drivers getting penalties. Why do you think this might have been?
3: The speed limit in the pit lane is 40, the beginning of pit lane 60, but in refueling it's 20. So that's the difference, and it's possible that they can speed there.
2: And how is it getting measured?
3: We have the timing loop, so we can measure the distance between the timing loops, and based on that we can measure the speed.
2: Well, thank you so much. Can you explain what a timing loop is?
3: A timing loop, it's a loop. If the car goes over the loop and goes over the next loop, we have the difference in time, so we can calculate the speed in between.
2: And how quickly is it calculated? And can you also tell us how they're serving their penalties?
3: The penalty is being served by time penalties, and they need to serve it in the time penalty or in the penalty area.
2: Yeah. And then how quickly do you issue those? So the timing loops will calculate that. Is it instantaneous?
3: No, we need to double check it and calculate it. And then we made a decision based on the data.
2: So there is a manual check. There's a human sitting in always.
3: Oh, always, yeah.
2: Well, thank you so much for clarifying that.
3: No problem. Thank you.
2: Issam, one of our officials.
1: Okay, great information that they're doing it with timing loops. So that's effectively, they know the distance between the two loops. Distance speed time, you might have done that at school. Do you remember school, sorry?
0: Is that where I had the slate?
1: That's where the
0: other speed Mercedes, Michael Grandi, has got that car going again, the 28 cars rejoined.
1: That's a bit weird.
0: So I think he had a technical issue there where he pulled extreme right, perfectly sensible, out of the way, opened the door, as you said, great visual to the race director, anybody say, I'm stranded. But in the same time, he didn't get out of the car. He stayed in radio comms with the car, and they've gone through a whole old control reset, whatever, I don't know, but I'm second-guessing that's what they've done. And that's one for Sara that is down in pit lane now to perhaps go to get speed and find out what happened with that car, why it had to be reset, and what they did and what process they went through to get that car, to get Mikael Granier back into the race.
1: Let's just finish the thought about the pit lane speed limit infringements, because nobody, I think the race official there was sort of suggesting that they're just forgetting to change the pit lane speed and so they can speed and there's a place to speed so they can do it. They know the rules. They know that there's a big 40 per hour board there. You can see it. And as the car turns right, he won't turn. Yes, he will turn right. No, he won't turn right. He's not getting fuel.
0: No, so, of course, he's had a problem, hasn't he? So he's going straight to his box to sort out the problem.
1: Yeah, but I would have thought he would go fuel first unless he thinks that it's game over on that car. Anyway, there's a big board that says 40, and if you turn to the fuel, there's a big board that says 20. So the drivers aren't forgetting to do that, I'm pretty sure. Maybe I'm giving them too much credit.
0: I'm with you on that one.
1: But then the timing loop needs to know how long they've been static for to be able to then calculate when they crossed it and then when they crossed it out and do the calculation of how much speed. There we go, straight into the box. So I think that's day done for get speed. They have been trying valiantly. It's going to promote Era back up to third position in Pro-Am. And that's a real shame for get speed. But what I still don't see why they would be exceeding the speed limit in that zone without there being there's too many people making those mistakes, but is what I'm trying to say.
0: No, I'm totally with you. There's more than I've ever seen in a race before this weekend. So there's got to be a reason for that.
1: It's in the fueling area.
0: Precisely. I meant exactly that in the fueling area.
1: Yeah.
0: So why that is. Not jumping on the button quick enough into the pit lane to come down to 60 or 40 or whatever it may be at the required limit. The Era Motorsport Ferrari comes in for a driver change.
1: And they're re-energised now because they know that they've got themselves back on the podium.
0: Ollie Bryant jumping out, and recognise that, Chris Crummett from many an open historic car, Lotus and stuff at Goodwood and Donington and other places.
1: Seen that one going past you?
0: I have to drive a quicker car.
1: But yes, good energy for that team to be back up on the podium in Pro-Am, even if they are still down beyond the top 20.
0: So we'll just see who has taken that car. I'm not familiar with the driver. Correct time at the Lumi rank should reset as it goes out of the pit lane. And
1: Jake Hill.
0: And it hasn't.
1: It's Jake Hill.
0: It's Jake Hill, is it?
1: Yeah. So presumably that's to the end of the race then, with an hour and 24 to go. Just leave Jake in. We are getting close to the sharp end, people. Get speed team JR286 with the lead of the race. But must be short on fuel. They must be short on fuel. They did a 15% fill in the first code 60 and then a 15 on the second code 60. They were one of few cars to do both code 60s. The only other one was the 18 Audi. Ang and Lauk. Actually, we just seen Lauk do his service, haven't we? So how did that work out for Proton? They came in. I think they may, Proton, have been able to get lots more fuel in that car because, yes, they came in under code 60. Wow.
0: 28 back out again. So whatever it was has been sorted. I didn't think it was necessarily game over. Let's have a look at the... Determined to keep this speed team PCX entry and drop onto the pan and gone very quickly. So whatever it was a very quick fix.
1: And they stay in third then. Sorry for getting Era's hopes up, but they are still despite that, four laps ahead of the Agit Red Ant Racing machine and the Era Motorsport GT3 car. And then sort of fighting and alternating over Pro-Am fourth position. First, by the way, in Pro-Am is Manuel Lauck and the Proton Uber competition car. Santelot Jr. being perhaps second in Pro-Am right now. They're at the sharp end of the field. The AM category cars are leading first and second right now. Steve Jans and Dominic Ang. Sun comes out in our commentary box. How bizarre.
0: And Mikhail Grenier staying the pro, staying Canadian pro, staying aboard that GetSpeed Team PCX 28 entry.
1: Oh, I wish we had fuel numbers. Wish we knew what the hell was going on. It's frustrating. Particularly when we've got those mix of code 60 proton competition exceeding speed limit in the refueling zone. 26 second penalty. We've got to get. Well, I don't. It's great to hear from the official. I'm not taking anything away from the interview from the official because he explained certain things that a driver will not. But why or how is.
0: Well, that's the point because the official. Great interview by Sarah there who got the official to explain what's happening, but we don't know why the drivers are, what they should be doing, but why the drivers are falling foul of it so frequently in this race.
1: So who just got out of the 73? Because we've had Manuel Lauck now aboard that car. That could be Manuel that has been pinged. Because Manuel did the first code, got in at the first code 60, and then a second code 60. And so it may be his penalty that will be being served. Who else has got a penalty for that that Sarah can go and speak to? The Hoffa Racing have got one, and they haven't actually served that penalty yet. They've actually got another penalty for causing a collision. So in total, the next time they come in, there'll be 56 seconds to serve for the number 11 machine. Not the day, not a party time.
0: Yeah, Proton Uber, Hoffa Racing have got one.
1: 909, so Red Camels have got one as well. They've got 42, so they went very fast.
0: So Red Camel, that's a chance to go and talk to Paul Treswell and find out from him. He might be able to explain why the driver is falling foul of that and explain it in a very technical and clear way for us if Paul was available to do that.
1: Inside of the Molnar car. And was there contact? I thought that looked quite clean. Just trying to get past.
0: Yeah, I think it was just a highlight of a clean overtake, to be honest.
1: In terms of penalties with regards to exceeding speed limit in the refueling area, those are the cars. So the 73, the 11 and the 909. There is plenty of other penalties for causing collisions. The Steven Jans car, by the way, because they've always come in under code 60, they still haven't served the penalty that was given to them at 3.08. What time is it now? 4.40. So do they not have to serve it within 2 hours?
0: That was the other question I was thinking of, actually, is how, when a penalty is served, how long does a team have to serve that penalty? Because there is a limit. You can't just do it when you quite fancy. There will be a regulation and a time scale on that. And I can't remember off the top of my head exactly what that is.
1: I know it's a long time. And there used to be a rule that you could serve it under code 60, but you would have to double the time.
0: I didn't. Okay, that's a good point. That's a separate point.
1: Yeah.
0: I didn't think it was as long as you're suggesting, but about your superior knowledge, that you're probably right.
1: No, it's not knowledge. It's been buried somewhere beneath me, beneath the supplementary regulations. Let me see if I can find the penalty bit of the supplementary regulation. Not the supplementary regulations, this is the actual full fat regulations. Because I'm clever enough at least to have them up on my computer. Right. And time penalties received or pending during the last 2 hours of the race must be served before the finish of the race if they are under 30 seconds. If they're over 30 seconds, the penalty will be processed to the official timekeeper and doubled. Not doubled. Okay, so if they're over 30 seconds, it won't be doubled. If they're under 30 seconds, they will be doubled if you don't serve
0: it. If you don't serve it, okay, yeah. So it's a bit like your parking fine. You've got 2 weeks to pay it, otherwise it doubles.
1: Yeah, okay, yeah. Time penalties must always be served within 2 hours.
0: Okay, you're right.
1: Trust my plan.
0: Now we've got a Ligier stopped on the track. That is going to be an issue, and might well be another code 60. That's turn one again, parked on the left-hand side. That's Nathan Hoot in the Not Only Motorsports. That's first in class as well. Currently 25th overall. Stationary on the left-hand side of the track. Yellow flags for now. I would suspect that's going to go to a code 60 quite quickly if that car can't be moved. I'm not suggesting the race directors need to do that. I'm saying I think that's what they may well do if that car is not removed quickly. 1 hour, 17 minutes to go. And an incalcitrant Ligier deciding it is not wanting to move at all.
1: Quite a bit of code 60 today, about an hour and a half so far during our...
0: It's got going again. Where we go, that's avoided that one. It has got going.
1: Oh, but we have gone code 60, obviously. Classic race direction timing there. All the pit lane and fueling area spring into life. But if it is simply for that Ligier, unless something else has happened out of shot, then we will quickly go back to green. So, again, you're reading the race in the pit lane. You're working out if it's worth it or not. Yeah, code 60 ending within 1 minute. So, again, it also means that these the get speed penalty, if they keep pitting under code 60, they can't serve it until they've gone under green flags. They get to a point where they don't need to come in for green flag.
0: I'm looking what's coming. The ARC Bratislava Lamborghini has come in for refueling whilst under the code 60, so 15% extra there. Grab that, and I believe that's the... Is that the Red Ant Mercedes just behind it?
1: I've realised something. If the RFID cards that control the fueling bowsers know exactly what's going on in every car, why can that information not be displayed on the timing screens? That would make our life easy, wouldn't it?
0: Work in progress, I'm going to suggest. So the Aston that is now leaving the pit lane, that has just taken on literally a splash and dash and rejoin. It is now dashing out. That was almost perfect timing for that. So a really short code 60 like that, it depends where you are on track position, can make all the difference to whether you can grab a little bit of extra fuel or not under a code 60. This is the number 90 entry I'm talking about, by the way, just to clarify. That's the E2P Racing Aston Martin Vantage.
1: Those that are in pit lane and in the fueling area now, even though they came in under code 60,
0: they're losing out.
1: They can get everything. As soon as it goes back to green, as long as they have 15%, if they've got 10%, then it will continue. If they've got 15%, then basically if the fuel bowser stops before the green flag comes out, then you can't get any more. But you are able to refuel and brim. And we're getting to a point now where a green flag pit stop will take you to the end. Just looking at the Ajit Kumar car is in pit lane right now. And... they will be able to do a full service and get to the end now. It might be a bit of fuel saving, but not too bad. Not respecting speed of 60 kilometres an hour at the end of countdown. 30 seconds time penalty. That's just being a bit keen. That's just coming to the end of a code 60. The countdown is on the Lumerec ball. It's on the boards around the circuit. It's on the dashboard inside the car. 3, 2, 1, press the button. If you press the button at 3 or 2, then you'll get pinned for speeding. And that is where... the GT4 car has had an issue. So
0: it's
1: has
0: a Hoffa
1: the Era.
0: Racing entry, yeah.
1: So has the Era Motorsport car. Got the same penalty. And that's Jake Hill getting overexcited with his speed limit button. And I was about to give the Hoffa Racing GT4 machine the benefit of the doubt that they don't have the same technology as a GT3. But now we see the same... same issue for Jake.
0: Yeah, they do.
1: And we definitely know that they have all the systems inside the car to be able to do it. So four penalties coming in.
0: But also for Asbest Racing got exactly the same penalty, not respecting speed of 60k at the end of the countdown. 30 second penalty for the Asbest 102 entry. There's two of them. It's the not the 101, it's the 102 cars, which is the Cupra TCR as opposed to the Seat Leon.
1: And the ETP is the fourth car with that same penalty. Oh no, hang on, sorry, more coming in. Actually, that one's just disappeared off my timing screens, maybe. So
0: that's Pierre Olsen aboard the 102 entry, which is currently third in its class.
1: Race direction has not gone quiet yet, have they? They have not put up their feet. There is your leader, Steep Jans. Steve Jans in the Get Speed JR286. And then Dominic Ang in second position. But Ang needs to come into the pit soon. He's been in the car for 1 hour and 8 minutes. A slow last lap from Dominic Ang as well. He didn't take fuel in the last code 60. He didn't take in the code 60 three times back. Nobody really took fuel in the last code 60 apart from the E2P Racing Aston Martin.
0: One of the possibilities as to why these speed infringements are happening so frequently is that placement of the board indicating where the speed should be might not be where drivers or teams are necessarily expecting them. That's just a little bit of speculation. I'll put that one on me, if you like. But just not necessarily where they might be or where people are expecting them. That doesn't mean to say that they shouldn't follow the rules, of which they, of course, should do. And the race directors are therefore absolutely within their rights to penalise them, as they have been doing so.
1: Rick Breukers in fueling area. This will be their last stop. They've chosen to ignore the code 60s. They've chosen to get a full fill under green, and then they will run to the end. They are leading 992. They have the wise head of Paul Truswell guiding them through the strategy, but they also have James Kellett hunting them down in HRT Performance. Anthony Deban is back aboard the Chazelle Technology Corsa Porsche. It's a team we haven't spoken to. It's definitely a target for Sara, although I'm a bit concerned that none of them will speak any English, and so perhaps should have been a Carla one. But we haven't spoken at all, have we?
0: No,
1: I don't think we have.
0: Not I'm aware of, no.
1: They have a mega race. They're up in second in AM, third, but only by 20 seconds. In the whole 992 field, and they just kept their nose, three French AM drivers, and they kept their nose completely clean. Michael Grenier here on the tail of his teammate at Get Speed. Grenier down in 18th position after various maladies for that car that is right at the sharp end of the championship in GT3. But it will be the other Get Speed car that will go away from here as championship leaders if it stays as it is, with Suntalock Junior Team not having the day that they would wish. But Pierre Caffer is aboard the 18 machine now, and that means that car should be making progress as well. ARC Bratislava getting a penalty for speeding at the end of the code 60. Lots of people doing exactly the same thing. As soon as you get to a point where lots of people do the same thing, Snowy, you suddenly start to go, well, hang on, there's a bit more of a story here. It's not just one person's mistake. Now it's seven people's mistake.
0: That's been my point all along with this, is that I'm absolutely not doubting the race officials in one iota, not a scintilla. But it's interesting that drivers, teams across, there's so many penalties falling foul of it, so that there's something slightly out of kilter that's catching them out. It might well still be their responsibility to understand that. Well, it is. So there's something just not quite aligning correctly there for them to be that number of. But I'm sure it'll be discussed in briefing notes for the next meeting and post this meeting as well, and be corrected.
1: Penalty being served by Red Camels in the penalty box. They have how much to serve there? 9.09, that's from a long time ago, 42 seconds for exceeding the speed limit in the free fueling area. And they are going to be coming down to get a full service and probably a last service. Now, their main competitor is definitely the Shazelle Technologies team, and Sarah is down there.
2: Jean-Michel, wonderful to speak to you. We haven't actually spoken to you all weekend, but you've started so far. I know you've promised me an interview, but you'll only respond in French. You've kept your nose quiet with three AM drivers. Tell me more about the race from your perspective.
4: C'est pas une course facile aujourd'hui car il a, avec la météo, on a eu des conditions assez compliquées. Donc là, on est bien en piste. Albin fait des bons chronos, donc on croise les doigts pour la fin de la course.
2: Well, I can't understand your response, but I'll just ask another question anyway, so it might not be relevant to what you've just told me. But in terms of the Code 60s that are coming in now, has that impacted your strategy or has it sort of benefited you in a way?
4: Alors, j'ai pas très bien compris, mais s'il y a un Code 60, de toute façon, on va changer les positions et on va attendre. Il nous reste un plein d'essence à faire et puis on va croiser les doigts pour la fin de la course.
2: Well, thank you so much.
4: Thank you.
2: Jean-Mathieu Leandre.
1: Trying down there, Sarah. I did expect that to be the slight issue we were going to have. Croiser les doigts, what do you reckon that means?
2: Well, he speaks really good English. He just wouldn't be on camera.
0: Well, you live in France, you should know.
1: No, I'm asking you as like a fun quiz. Croiser les doigts.
0: Okay,
1: cross your fingers.
0: Oh, is that what it means?
1: Yeah.
0: Ah, right, okay, thank you. Sorry, I missed. I thought you really didn't know.
1: Of course I knew. Okay.
0: I should have. Well, I thought so. You're just trying to trick me, aren't you? You're trying to keep me awake for that final hour, that final push.
1: So the answer...
0: If you could see the look on Ben's eyes at the moment of, I've only got another hour to go with him.
1: The answer to his question was the same in both answers, the first and second answer, apart from the fact that he started the second answer with, I don't really understand your question. We wanted to speak to them, and we wanted to speak to Shazelle and give them some FaceTime because we haven't, and they've been mega. And basically, they're just crossing their fingers and hoping that everything goes well. What happened whilst we were talking to him, the Red Camels Jordan did their full service, didn't they? And are back out on circuits, and they are behind HRT Performance. As you would expect, but HRT are not going to be able to run to the end. They still will owe us a pit stop, and therefore, I'm sure. Well, actually, don't know, because, and I say this, and I'm sorry for being so vague, but it is such a complicated championship when it comes to the regulations. HRT Performance ran a full green flag pit stop back at 2:45. So that was a full fill. They ran after 46 laps. Blimey, yeah, okay, after 46 laps. So they can do 46 laps on a full tank of fuel. They then did 26 laps with Stephen Gambrell and then came into the pits because there was a full course yellow. A code 60, sorry. So that's half the tank gone, but they put 15% back in. They then ran 15 laps, so that's probably 25%. And then they put another 15%. Are you doing the maths here? Then they ran 3% and put another 15% in. So I reckon they've still got about 30% of their fuel left. And how many laps have we got until the end? Well, we've got 1 hour at an average time of 2, so that is 30. So they are not going to get to the end. Oh, glad it took that long to get there. But they're going to be close. And anybody who has pitted around the final code 60 that we had is getting close to getting to the end, depending on what was in the car beforehand. But I think evidence of Paul Trosswell bringing the Red Camel Jordan car in at the point in which they did suggest that they will go to the end, and it would be luck. If there's lots of code 60s that allows the rest of the field to keep to the end of the race, then he's going to lose out. But if there isn't and we go green to the end, then Red Camels are in a good position. Do we agree on that?
0: Yeah, I would actually. I was listening. I was just working something out in the background. You were right. I was on the calculator working something out, and I do agree. Well, you're sitting right next to it. I thought my pivot to green worked better than that, but clearly not. Should change the angle.
1: We are not yet racing to the flag here at the Nürburgring. We're coming up to 1 hour to go, but everybody bar one car, and maybe a few further at the back of the field that we are paying less attention to, owes us a pit stop. I reckon also Ajit Red Ant Racing are probably done in terms of pitting. Can sort of tell in pit lane when you look around, when you've been a pit reporter, Snowy, you wander around and you go, yeah, you don't look like you're going to be going back out. You know, suddenly the refueler in his race suit turns up and it's like, okay, well, you're supposed to be at the fuel bowsers and you're supposed to be reactive up there, so if you're here, that means you're done.
0: Kind of a sign, isn't it? Yeah,
1: kind of
0: like one of those read the room moments.
1: So the Red Camels guys, I'm not speculating. They are done, definitely done. Whether that works out for them or not depends on code 60s. Rick Broek has stayed aboard that car. He's chasing down James Kellett. You've got your big pro drivers in those cars, but Kellett owes us a pit stop. Does it need to be a full pit stop? No, and that's the other crucial thing. It won't be necessarily a 4.5 minute full fat, full tank fuel. It depends on when you need to do it. It's as to how much fuel you need to take to get to the flag. So the closer we get to the flag, the shorter those pit stops are going to be. There is James Kellett. He's got Philip Hamprecht in front of him, not for position. Hamprecht is a lap down, or even three. And Hamprecht in the 907 sits third in AM, though, even if they are three laps down from James Kellett, who is the leader in AM and the leader in 992.
0: And we're just coming up to a matter of seconds away, Ben, from the final hour of our 12-hour race here. It is 2 6-hours combined. That's a crucial point. 6 hour race yesterday, we don't run overnight here, and on this configuration, and 6 hours today, but it is combined. For the avoidance of doubt, we had Parc Fermé rules where the cars were literally not allowed to be touched unless you got special written exemption. If you do, then there's a penalty for that. We saw that for one of the Ligier, to be not, started at the back of the pit lane, didn't it, having some work done onto it in there, and the Parc Fermé rule by permission, obviously. So the Hoffa Racing by Bonk Motorsport BMW M4 GT4 is in the pits. This is car number 431. This is 23rd overall and currently first in class, it being the only GT4 entry, sadly, this weekend. We need to increase the number of GT4 cars on track.
1: Getting out of the car was Mr. Bonk himself, Michael. Bonk by name, Bonk on the team. Hoffa Racing running the car, but the barbecues, and I think I might have said it earlier, but the barbecues that they have, if you walk down pit lane and smell barbecue, it's because it's coming from Bonk Motorsport. Smells wonderful, and they are not.
0: Do they have Bonk Burgers?
1: Possibly. Maybe that's what they're calling them. Hoffa Racing, the Mercedes, the number 11, is in a completely different garage to the BMW, so it is more, even though it's called Hoffa Racing by Bonk, it is more Bonk than Hoffa. And we had a wonderful wonderful interview earlier on from Claudia Hertgen, and Carla was talking to her, who absolutely spectacular leader of female in motorsport, with her son, I think it's her son, getting into that car, Ella Weiss, and the two of them are the semi-pros to Martin Kroll and Michael Bonk the Adams. Take over, Snowy. Just put my teeth back in.
0: Save your career, you mean. Exactly. Oh, look, it's more Bonk than Hoffa. That's going to stick with me for a while, that one is. That's very good. I know exactly what you meant. I know exactly what you
1: meant.
0: Yeah, I get it.
1: With 14 hours sleep. I've slept less than I've talked.
0: So somebody we haven't mentioned for quite a while actually is currently running in seventh overall. That's the Santaloc Junior Team Audi R8 LMS GT3 driven by Pierre Kaffer, who we talked about quite a bit yesterday. He's been quite limited on his drive time in terms of, I've not seen him on the timesheets a while since I've seen that name there. He's currently running in seventh position. Steve Jans, it is back in the GetSpeed JR286 Mercedes at the front. It's the Viper Nice Nisa Racing, however you want to call it, tomato, tomato, whatever you prefer, in second place. Dominic Ang at the wheel of that. In third position is the up two race Porsche 911 GT3 with Fabio Grosso at the wheel. And Continental Racing by Simpson Motorsports Audi R8 is in fourth place, with Vasily Vatkin at the wheel of that. Proton competition round out the top, sorry, a fifth with the Manuel Lauck. And riding out the top six is the American driven by Jeff Westfall Pellin Ferrari 296.
1: Yeah, up to sixth now for Pellin. They really are sneaking up on the top positions. Down the inside comes Lauck. And actually, he's only 10 seconds back from Vladikin. Proton just really, I think the reason why they're not fighting at the head of the field is the poorly timed rain. Because your Dreisel, a very, very strong driver, very strong am, but unfortunately, rain came whilst it was his stint. And I think we said it once, he was sort of 20 to 25 seconds a lap slower, just because the confidence saps from you. You suddenly, everything tenses up and you just don't know where the car is at. And that cost them a lot of time when others had their pro drivers in. Had any others had their AMs in, they would have been in the same boat. It's not a criticism of your drive so in the slightest. It was just that. That was scary. I mean, we sat here and we're just like, you're going to fall off the track again. It's also expected still. What about, have you seen, they've got a radar up? You got a radar up?
0: I believe so, yes. I believe we've got...
1: No, I said, have you got a radar up to for the weather?
0: Oh, sorry, I can do that now.
1: Down to Sara, who is chatting to Paul Trufflow. He's done, right? No more work for today. He's called the shots and he's got a car in the lead.
2: I'm going to be honest to me. There's speculation in the commentary box about whether you're done for today in terms of pit stops.
5: Oh, yeah, we're done for the day. We're not going to do any more stops now.
2: So why are there some tyres just sitting there just in case?
5: Well, I mean, we've got tyres here just in case we have a puncture or some other incident. I mean, we need, but if all goes well, then we're not going to stop. But, I mean, look at that cloud. Could still rain before the end of the race.
2: It could, definitely. Well, I want to ask you about the penalties. You've had a couple, but we've seen a lot of drivers getting stung for coming out of the fueling a bit too fast. Why do you think this might be?
5: Drivers, you know, they're enthusiastic. They want to get out of the fueling area to their box as quickly as they can. And the within the pit area, there's a 20-kilometer speed limit. The pit lane is 40. And, yeah, I mean, in our case, Luke just accelerated a bit too hard, a bit too quickly.
2: I had a quick chat with Luke and he said it's the positioning of the board and there's been a lot of drivers. Do you think it's just haste or just miscommunication?
5: I don't know. I mean, I'm not in the car, but I do know when I'm driving through some roadworks at home and it's 50 kilometers or 50 miles an hour and then you see the little board saying 70, you do go a bit early, don't you?
2: Are you admitting to speeding in your road car?
5: Yeah, it's one of those things. That's how it goes.
2: Well, thank you so much, Paul.
5: You're very welcome, Sara. Thank you. As I say, just keep it dry for the rest of the race.
2: I don't know about that. It is quite grey down there.
5: No, I don't think so. I hope not.
2: Well, thank you, Paul.
1: Give that man a hug. What an interview. You know when you're driving through roadworks and you see the speed limit, you just go a bit early. Yes, but that's on the road trusses. That's not in the 20-kilometre fueling area with scrutineers checking every
0: move. Having just effectively berated drivers, as he puts it, in that such a dismissive tone of, well, you know, drivers, they are enthusiastic. And then admits it is exactly the same thing himself.
1: Who knew the Trossers was such a naughty boy? It doesn't also sound like he's been commentating more than we have. He's obviously not got his radio turned up as loud as he needs. But I think he was honest to Sara.
0: Totally.
1: I don't think they are going back into the pits unless there is some rain. And I guess he can be honest, but that puts the willies up everybody else on circuit.
0: Get some thinking. Yes. Yes.
1: Oh, now, Sara's continuing to dig. And she's gone back to the Kreventic official with her expert opinions and information from trossers and drivers. I guess you're going to put that to him and counter the argument, Sara.
2: Me, as he is actually the pit lane official, so he's a stop that's happening here at Gatsby. But he just came up. I'm really sorry I made a mistake. Race control has corrected him. He said it's only in Dubai that it's 60 on entry, and it's 40 here. So 40 here.
1: Yeah, I think we covered that one. 40 kilometres in the whole pit lane, 20 kilometres in the fuel area. But the tricky thing is, and where he's still sort of correct, is you come off the flat-out bit of pit lane, the final turn, and then there is a line where you need to hit and go down to 40. And then the 20-kilometre line is really just straight afterwards. So it's quite tricky to get to all those speeds correctly. And I think we're seeing quite a lot of people just go straight to 20. Not many people obviously missing the fueling area. They all tending to go straight to fueling before. And now any pit stop that we have is the last pit stop of the day, unless we get rain. I didn't quite understand whether Trossers was suggesting there would be rain or not with his information. Did you get your radar up?
0: I did, and it suggests that there isn't going to be rain, but I think what Trossers said, to be clear, was let's keep it dry to the end of the race, but he looked up to the sky at the same time, as in kind of like fingers crossed, as in it might not. I did say originally that it was due in that...
1: It always might.
0: Well, there was that 3-hour window I looked at on my radar, but it was the latter 2 hours of that were pretty important, and that's when the race is finished, so we're fine. So basically it's going to ruin our evening, but not the race.
1: Yeah, exactly. Such a nice table outside that we managed to claim as our own at the hotel. Watch the sun go down on the nice orange hue that it has.
0: We put our towels on it, to be fair.
1: Yes, yeah, exactly. Watching the Audi of Pierre Caffa, 33 seconds now between himself and the Pennon Racing Ferrari ahead. But until we've got those last pit stops, we don't know where we're at, because they're all going to be different lengths depending on how much fuel they need to get to the end. And nobody is yet taking those stops. We know that it's going to be the last one. Don't forget, our leader still has a penalty to take. There's actually a lot of penalties to take. So it's going to extend the pit stops for some cars. I mean, you've got to go back to... got to go back to 3 o'clock. Now, hang on a second. I said that a penalty has to be served... Within 2 hours, did I not? Now, I think there was an extra bit of regulation. Let's have a look. Time penalties must be served within 2 hours after a team has been notified. If the team does not respect the time imposed, time penalty will be doubled. After a code 60, any penalties not served, so we've had a lot of code 60s between 3 o'clock and now, must be served during the next pit stop entrance to the team under green flag conditions. The time deadline no longer applies. Okay, so they're not going to get an extra penalty for not serving it, but they do need to serve it under green flag conditions. So they need to not be relying upon another code 60. They haven't pitted green for since 2015. So We're now 5:15, so 3 hours they've been just relying upon code 60s to get their fuel, which is, when you think about only getting 15%, that's pretty remarkable. It does mean that they must have had a decent tank when they started the day. We've got Pellin Racing in pit lane now for its final stop, their final stop. And that will promote Pierre Kaffer for the moment ahead of them, but it isn't going to stay like that. Rick Broykins, 22 seconds back from James Kellett. Then another 18 seconds back from Oliver Campos in the E2P Racing Aston Martin, but we can discount them for the moment. There's still also the Chazelle car on that lead lap, 35 seconds back from HRT. Both of those two will owe us a stop. Not this one, though. Rick Broykers, the fastest Broyker aboard Red Camels. There is James Kellett just ahead. Hang on a second. Why is he just ahead? Oh, wow. 3 seconds in the gap. Okay, sorry. Rick Broykers is taking chunks of time out of James Kellett.
0: Just 3 seconds, isn't it, already?
1: And James Kellett owes a pit stop. It won't be as long a pit stop as Red Camels had, but, I mean, yes, we're going to have a fun little battle on track here, but it's ultimately not really a battle for position because Red Camels have got this sewn up. I'm surprised that James Kellett is struggling. Now, is he struggling because he's trying to get those tyres to the end? Do you remember I said that they would be close, but perhaps not quite close enough? Kellett may have done two stops on and not changed tyres. I reckon he's done 15 laps, he's done 3 laps, and now he's done 20 laps on those tyres. That's 38 laps. That's a full stint for the 992 cars. And he will be able to go longer because of the fuel, but I'm not sure if Michelin's would like him to do that. Torsten Kratz, by the way, in the number 11 machine, is also in that battle for position, but you'd expect, because he's a GT3 car, to carve past them. If he does, it'll be ninth position, but no further points in the GT3 category. Last pit stop for Santelot Junior team now. Pierre Kaffer bringing that car in. Lamborghini's also in for its final stop. But for the moment, none of them actually with Sara and our cameraman in pit lane. They're all getting fuel. Don't expect them to be any driver change. Lisa Clark's got back aboard the Pellin car. I'm surprised by that. I thought she would have done her two.
0: Yeah, I was just
1: ready.
0: Just spotted that. I thought that was slightly. I was just surprised, like you.
1: Yeah. Well, that unfortunately does mean that Pellin are not going to be able to hold on to the sixth position. I would have thought that they had completed her drive time, but clearly not.
0: So RSC. ARC, not RAC, I think, but the last night's conversation. ARC, Bratislava, Lamborghini serving its penalty right opposite our pit box. It's absolutely bright yellow like a highlighter, and it is perfectly placed out of our commentary box. Look at the Nürburgring on the Ravenol Media Centre. We can see it parked there with the steering already turned to the left, not in a jaunty fashion, but ready to leave that pick box. It is coned off. That's a penalty box, by the way. It is coned off at the end, and
1: it's 40 seconds he's got to do.
0: Yeah,
1: actually had a penalty issued just 2 minutes ago, so a 30 second penalty plus a 10 second penalty. Track limit infringement penalties now coming in, you see. We haven't had many of those during the race. It hasn't been a big topic of conversation as Lauk gets down the inside of Dominic Ang. Ang is still in second position. Unbelievable performance from Viper Nisa Racing. They are certainly not the fastest car on circuit. I think they admitted that, but they've just been metronomic with going around, making sure they pit at the right time, they don't get compromised by strategy, and they're not being hampered by any silliness.
0: Yeah, you don't need to be the fastest car on the circuit. You need to be fast enough. over the duration. It's called endurance racing. As Paul Truswell said yesterday, welcome to this world of ours that is endurance racing. It's a whole different thing. There are so many elements and layers of what it means.
1: They served a one-minute penalty, actually. I'd missed two on my list, so it wasn't 40 seconds. It was a whole minute checking the rear axle, making sure that there is no play in the bearings of the rear wheels.
0: Check the rear wings tight.
1: Check the rear wings tight.
0: Rear wing.
1: 15th position for them, so that little error, that little issue with the rear wing, absolutely killing what could have been a really great performance from ARC Bratislava. Such a shame.
0: One of the best-selling cars on track as well. That's

0: that. There are many, many lads and dads racing, but I don't know very many mums and sons that share a racing car.
1: Well done with that. I wonder where you're going with that one, but dads and lads, but mums and sons, that works. I wonder if you're going to get it to rhyme, but I'm super impressed. Round of applause for Ben Consendura.
0: Think of it, though.
1: I'd rather it being poetry than you were doing karaoke, though, just to say.
0: Think. How many female racing drivers are out there that have sons? Because there really isn't very many. Chat, this is one for you. Most of the female racing drivers we know, because of the big
1: Khaled's
0: push.
1: Just been passed by Red Camel.
0: Oh, yes. Well done, director. Oh, and now Rick Boykins is having a bit of a Super Cup fight with Kelly as they run side by side down the main straight.
1: Kelly's going to take it back.
0: All kinds of rubbish on his tyres, and he's going to have to break earlier. Nice work from Boykins, although he runs very wide into turn number one. Again, they get a bit closer through turn two, but Kellett's on the outside line. Kellett's going to think...
1: Almost pushing him through the Mercedes Arena there, wasn't he? I think actually cost him a bit of time there, Ben, because he got in, tucked in so quickly on the switchback from me. He didn't have the run down the pit straight, but didn't quite get to hold it. Boykins held the outside line. Teutonic battle between the pair of those two, a Titanic battle even. And they nearly came to blows, but good precision driving, and I think Kellett's not quite done on that yet, but I think he needs to be honest.
0: I mean, honestly,
1: and he owes us a pit stop anyway, doesn't he, Kellett?
0: Yeah, exactly, yeah. And pretty pointless to fight as hard as they did there. I think maybe Kellett thought that's a bit unnecessary, Rick, but Rick really was wanting to show who's boss, especially when you look at somebody like James Kellett, who is celebrated as a pro driver, and Rick obviously isn't being paid to be in this class.
1: It's laying a marker, isn't it?
0: Yeah, absolutely. Look, I'm better than Yao. Let's go back down to another family team, ARC Bratislava, and Sarah is with Adam.
2: Yeah, but can you just explain what caused that spin during the wet? Can you just explain what caused the spin during the wet?
3: I got into the car and it started raining, pretty heavy rain, and this was my second time with slicks on rain, so I didn't know how the car will react properly because I didn't experience it before that much, and it was a driver mistake, I think, and I spun, which cost us a lot of time and basically the whole podium, and it was a race ender.
2: Well, it's a lot of learning, I guess, but try not to, you know, I know it's very, very disappointing for a driver. Can you just talk about your penalties as well? I mean, you've been pushing the car throughout the whole race.
3: Yeah, I had, I was doing double stint right now, so the tires at the end were pretty much used, and the penalties were for track limit because I was trying to push the car as much as I could, and
2: what are some of the positives you can take out of this weekend, though, especially going into Barcelona?
3: Well, a new track in my head, because I was here for the first time, so the only positive is that I learned a new track and I drove here.
2: You also had the car in a very good place, so that's a positive. The car does have pace.
3: Yeah, the car does have pace, but we were also in the first place, so we could have been in the top of the leaderboard by now, but stupid mistakes cost us the race, and yeah.
2: Well, thank you for having a chat, Adam. We'll catch you at the next race. Are you going to be racing in Barcelona?
3: I'm not sure yet. We will decide. I'm not sure right now.
2: Well, hopefully we'll see you there. Don't be too disappointed. I know it's very, very fresh, but a lot of positive things to take away from this weekend.
3: Thank you.
0: Significant penalty just come up on our timing screens for Get Speed. Now, this is the one that we were discussing earlier on, and I don't know whether that is correctly applied. It's not for me to say, and I'm not a race director, but Get Speed giving a time penalty for not serving their penalty within 2 hours. Now, Get Speed are one of the very best, if not the best, Mercedes GT3 team. They are not the kind of teams to not read the regulations correctly. They're actually in the box right now. So that penalty has been given. They will likely have to serve it because they are coming to

0: penalty box right now. And that means they will definitely serve the extra 40 that's just been given to them. But I read that regulation, and it said you don't need to if the code 60s have been applied. And there's been code 60s in the last hours. We've got two cards actually in the penalty box. And I'm just looking out of my window. Sorry again for commentating on the outside window rather than the images on the screen. But I think they are serving a pretty hefty penalty here.
1: Well, 28 seconds, we were told.
0: So it's a 40
1: seconds. Oh, no, that's another one, exceeding the fuel. So it's another 30 seconds added on to 286.
0: No, so it's a 40-second penalty for not serving the other penalty within 2 hours. And the other penalty was, as I say, all the way down at 308. So let's see. Oh, hang on.
1: No, I've just said. I think there was an additional one.
0: So they've served a 40-second penalty.
1: Correct.
0: For a penalty that, according to my timing screen, has been cancelled.
1: Ah, okay.
0: They didn't serve the time penalty in the regulation 2 hours because the penalty had been cancelled. But then they've been given another penalty for not serving that penalty. Either way, they've been serviced, they've got fuel, they're going back out on circuit, they've had 40 seconds extra penalty. Steve Jans looks like he may be still staying aboard, and that's it for our leading team.
1: My mistake. Sorry, I conflated the two cars. Exceeding the speed limit in the refueling area, it was the other Get Speed car, the number 28, not the 286. My apologies for any confusion caused by my ineptitude and tiredness with 35 minutes to go.
0: Tanner Harvey is taking over from Steve Jans, so there is a change of driver. Sorry, again, looking at other things other than the pit stop where they were actually changing driver. But they have pitted and retained the lead. Say that with a question mark in my voice because I'm not entirely sure. Now they're exiting turn 4, 286. And 65 would be the closest one to take over the lead. 65 is over at turn number 11. So I think that they have retained the lead despite all of that penalties. And this would be, for the American team, a first victory. They were on the podium in Spa, but third behind Optimum and Haas RT. But what is the JR in the team name? Team JR 286. 286 is the number?
1: Yeah, JR, it's a European team. I did look this up a couple of days ago, and there's been so much information gone on things. It's a JR 286. JR 286 is a European team that Getspeed are now running in the Coventic, so I'm not quite sure what it was. Stand by, leave it with me, and I'll do it quickly. I won't take too long.
0: The question is what the JR bit stands for, because there isn't.
1: I understand the question.
0: JR. You know, Charlie Pullman was CP, and that's why CP Racing was called CP Racing, because it was Charlie Pullman. JR, there isn't the JR. Patrick Liddy is PL. Tanner Harvey is TH.
1: Maybe the Dallas fans.
0: Jonathan Hirschberg is Jonathan Hirschberg is JR, JH. And Steve Jans is SJ. Sara is down there and she can give us the answer.
2: The garage, so you can't see me, but I've seen John. John, can you tell us?
3: Sure. So AR is, I'm John and my father's Ron, and 286 stands for, there's one letter in I, four letters in love, and three letters in you, so twice as much love as 286. So it's been a family number for many, many years.
2: Very, very cool. I mean, you're in a very good position right now. I know you want to keep your eyes on the screen and tell me one question, so we'll see you out there a little bit later on. Good luck for the rest of the race.
3: Thank you. Appreciate it.
2: There you go. Double the love.
0: Epic. Epic answer, Sarah. Thank you very much. That's way better team name than Up to Race that we had yesterday. Why is it called Up to Race? Because I googled it and that was what the computer told me. That is a bit more complex, but it has a nice story. Double the love. I don't know why. I'm not quite sure why a race team needs to be called that, but it's cool. Nice name. Lovely. Love it, love it, love it. It's a sports equipment and accessory company, which is also the title sponsor of the team. Run by Speed.
1: JR being John and Ron.
0: John and Ron. John and Ron, double the love. And by the way, didn't John have the most amazing voice?
1: That was the very definition of laconic, wasn't it?
0: Yeah, that needs to be on. Needs to be one of our commentators. Just get, hey guys.
1: So, not respecting pit stop regulations is due to rating number 71 entry. The Audi that's got a 10-second penalty. Let's get them coming thick and fast for the last 31 minutes of the race to go. You've had 11 and a half hours to serve penalties. Let's get some more in.
0: Can we invite John to commentate at the 24 Hours of Barcelona to do the night stint and just be like, hey guys, late night radio, wonderful, thank you Sarah,
1: here with the night shift.
0: I listened to a song recently which was called 1612. I didn't know what that meant. I was like, what's 1612? And that's something to do with the year I was born. 1612. Brilliant. Ah, that explains a lot. 1612 also is a number for love or something like that. Never knew these things existed. Happy Sunday, everyone. Double the love. Where's the next battle coming on circuit? Manuel Lauk still pursuing Vladikin for fourth position. And go on board with Benji Pack, but he is way down in 18th spot. Now, Viper Nysa, question from the floor. Will this be Viper Nysa's first podium? And I think Viper Nysa have won before. They have, they're a team that have done a lot of touring car racing and race in Malaysia. But in Kreventic, have they taken a victory? They've taken a victory in Am, in Sepang, with the same lineup. But I'm not sure whether they've ever been on the overall podium here in Kreventic. Kreventic will be able to correct me. They played fourth in Spa-Francorchamps earlier on in the year. But if anyone's from Kreventic is listening, then that would be great.
1: So we're into, unbelievably, the final half hour already. Ben, it barely but seems believable. We have, in fact, we're going to go into the final 29 minutes. I've just seen T. Harvey at the top of the time screen there. And unfortunately, being from British Racing, I naturally go, Tim Harvey. Tim Harvey Racing. Well done, Tim. Great to see you there. But Tim isn't racing anymore. Well, he does a little bit of fun stuff. But it's actually Tanner Harvey who is in the Get Speed team. JR, John and Ron, 286 Love Machine Mercedes.
0: Dominic Ang in the Malaysian car and Fabio Grossa in the 8-8 up to race Porsche and the 69 and the Proton competition car, all still OWASP pit stops. We're only 28 minutes away, but there's still things to change because it depends on how long those pit stops are and if there are penalties applied. Let's go down to Sarah, who has got another interview.
4: No camera, but I'm in the back of the Viper Nysa garage. Melvin, we were just having a discussion about some of your previous results. Tell us what happened last year.
5: Last year we had a few class podiums, but currently it's looking good for an overall podium. So fingers crossed, yeah.
4: So this would be your first overall, and obviously first time Kreventic's been at Nürburgring. Where were the circuits where you were on the podium last time?
5: Last year Spa and Paul Ricard. So yeah, coming here for the first time and to be on the podium, not just in class but also overall, yeah, it's a quite a good result for us. So fingers crossed, and hopefully everything goes well.
4: Yes, fingers crossed that Dominic can bring it home. I mean, we've seen the whole team celebrating at moments, especially after really good pit stops. We've got one of our mechanics just having a bit of a snooze here. I think he's just waiting for the celebrations later on. Good luck.
0: James Kennett is in pit lane in the 928. Now, this is going to be a short fuel for him. He doesn't need a full tank. He only needs probably about a third of a tank with 26 minutes remaining. I imagine why we're not seeing any of these cars come into the pits yet is because they are waiting as late as possible to see if there is a code 60, isn't it?
1: I would totally concur. That would exactly what I'd be trying to do at this point, just stretch it out as long as you can. But it's a bit of jeopardy there, isn't it? You're kind of operating without a safety net with 26 and a half minutes to go. Do you go early? Do other teams follow? You mentioned something a bit earlier about one team following, and all of a sudden six, seven teams are doing exactly the same thing. But one has to fall first or take it first, don't they? So let's see what's going to happen.
0: Viper Nisa was on the podium back in Malaysia at the 12 hours of Malaysia in the overall podium, but they were on that podium
1: in their home race.
0: They weren't on the podium because penalties were given to cars post podium.
1: Okay, post race.
0: So they did finish third but weren't on the podium.
1: So they finished third on the road but not in the results.
0: Other way around.
1: Yeah.
0: They finished in the results third.
1: Yes.
0: But on the road they were further down because people got
1: yes,
0: penalties
1: okay,
0: ahead of them.
1: Yeah.
0: So when we did the podium, they weren't on the podium. So I never know how that works. Have they been on the podium? Because if they were third, they were on the podium. But if they weren't on the podium, then they weren't on the podium.
1: I think had you.
0: It's a bit like the qualifying result versus the grid. Oh, you qualified on pole. We had that here, didn't we, where somebody in 992 in last year, the car that qualified on pole got a penalty but still won the pole award, which was a particular...
1: Spa, yes.
0: It was a drawing or something, so they won the pole
1: award, Harry King.
0: But they weren't on the pole. Yes,
1: correct.
0: Of course, it was Harry King.
1: Yeah, because I presented the whole thing and then...
0: Yeah.
1: It was a different car because they've got a penalty, as you say. That's happened, but that's what happens with delays and times. And exactly as we heard our race director or race official there was being interviewed by Sara a little bit earlier, they have to check and double check things and whatever. That takes an amount of time. And unfortunately, if you've got a TV schedule, you've got to go to it. And that's what causes it. It can't be helped. It's not deliberate or malicious. But
0: imagine if we did the podium only after race control had made all their decisions.
1: I know. But I do always think that the slight danger of that is, and it can't be helped, officials have got to show due diligence and check things, but is if you a race result is altered post the event and people have gone home thinking one thing's happened and something else is what gets printed later in the week. I get why it has to happen, but I just think it just confuses people a little bit.
0: In the world of motorsport, I just think there needs to be some way to fix that. Football doesn't happen. You don't finish the 90 minutes and then go, oh, actually, do you know what? Let's review that and that and change the result. A race should finish and a result should be a result,
1: yeah.
0: And if there isn't decisions made, then tough. Thank you to Tishumi, reminding me that Viper Nisa was third in GT3 AM in Paul Ricard last year and second in GT3 AM. Yeah, I do remember them being on the podium quite a few times in GT3 AM, but not overall podium. Still waiting for the last fuel stops. Convinced that we are owed a lot of last fuel stops. Interesting that actually there is only a 1:13 gap between Harvey and Ang. We're not seeing that very often because there's such a big gap as Harvey comes over the line now. But Ang and Viper Nisa, an up two race, I'm sure still owe us a pit stop. That's one for Sara to go and sniff around. Have a look at the body language of Viper Nisa Racing. Have a look at the body language of up two race. Do we think they're getting ready for one last stop, or do we think that they are packing up and going home? Continental Racing as well, surely. 32 laps. Can't go more than that. 35 is about your maximum. Okay, so Sarah saying no Viper Nisa. But they are 32 laps into a stint, so
1: 36, according to my screen.
0: Oh, really? In which case, they need to come in now, I would say. Oh, yeah, 36. So 36 for Viper Nisa, 36 for Continental Racing. Absolutely at the end of their tank, surely. Up to race 33. Proton 31 might be able to get to the end. E2P definitely can. Pellin Racing definitely can. Get Speed definitely can. Red Camels definitely can. And still owed a pit stop. Here we go. Fuel. Dominic Ahn comes into Fuel then. And the answer is given. Does that Ahn need to get out of that car as well? He's done a lot of work. He took over that car at 3:30. So 20 laps in the first stint. And then another 36. So he's going to be knackered. I think we spoke to Dominic on the grid, I seem to remember. And he's going to have to hand over that car to one of his teammates to bring it home. I mean, I'd love to see Douglas Coo bring the car home, because he is... I mean, actually, do you know what? He might well be, because Melvin Moe was in the car earlier. And so it would be Douglas's turn. And Douglas is not the money behind it. Well, he is the money behind it, but he is the brains behind Viper Nisa Racing. He's the backing. He's a hugely successful businessman in Hong Kong. And to get this kind of a victory, legit, outright, against the teams around him, I would want to be in that car to celebrate.
1: You're saying about you're convinced there's quite a few cars that owe us pit stops. For instance, I'm looking at... Fabio Grosso in the up to race Porsche is on 34 laps.
0: Into the pits then comes Viper Nisa. Looks like it's going to be a full service. Is there a driver there? I don't know whether Saro is watching or not. Are you there, Sarah?
4: At the far end, I didn't see a driver, so there's no driver change. It will be Dominic Ahn taking it to the flag. Yes, it's definitely Dominic. The car's just going past me now. I'm at the far end of the pit lane with the team from Up To Race. They're having a keen eye on the car as it leaves, because obviously that's their main competition out there at the moment. They're still deciding, but I think they will. They did say to me a minute ago maybe 4 or 5 laps to the end, but I reckon that will have triggered the stop, so I would expect Up To Race to be coming in on the next lap.
0: Yeah, I think you're right there. Absolutely. If Viper Nisa can only do 35, then Up To Race can only do a few more. Does drop Dominic Ahn behind Up To for the moment. Dominic staying aboard that car, so that's a huge amount of work done by Dominic Ahn. Douglas Coo will be crossing toes and fingers in the back of the garage.
1: Vasilij Vladkin in the Continental Racing by Simpson car should also be doing the same in the Audi fairly shortly. He's on lap 36. And the Ligier 114 has stopped on track once again and restarted itself again.
0: Okay,
1: so
0: fine.
1: I'm going to say it's not for the first time. So there's obviously something going on that with that little Ligier. But it's doing an old control reset and rejoin. So no cause. Wasn't that one that caused the code 60 for about a minute at one point? Just
0: yeah.
1: as they introduced the code 60, it got going again, so they ended it. So keep an eye on that 114 as to whether it's going to cause problems again. This is the Not Only Motorsport overall 24th moment, but running first in class.
0: So remember, there's also a drive time limit of 2.5 hours for the drivers. Dominic Ahn, he's going to be pretty close to that. Luckily, he got into the car at around... I'm sure my data can tell me. Yes, at 3:37, he got in the car. So he is going to be just 7 minutes shy of that 2 hours and 30 limit, which is mightily impressive from the Malaysian. Now, what's Fabio Gross going to do? Gross has been in that car since just after 4 o'clock. so it definitely could take the car to the end. 36 laps on this set of tyres and this run, so will come in. But again, it's going to be a faster stop than previously. We're just keeping our fingers and toes crossed that the Ligier doesn't do what it just did. Because if that stops for another minute longer and a code 60 comes out, then all of a sudden it changes the advantages and disadvantages of the cars that still owe us pit stops.
1: All consternation breaks loose if that happens.
0: All consternation?
1: Yes.
0: Ah, okay. There he is. Leading the class, remember. Still leading the TC EX class. And Gino Roccio is aboard the car once again. No change in 992 as James Kellett continues to push on to try and take away second position from the Chazelle team. But the Chazelle team will have a shorter and shorter pit stop as we get closer and closer to the end of the first ever Michelin 12 hours of Nürburgring. E2P Racing getting a penalty. They won't be able to serve that if they've done their last pit stop. So that will then be put into the results. And all of those pit stops all of those penalties not served at the end will then be added in to the result, and then we'll have a result. So give race control a bit of time to sort themselves out before we end up with a proper result.
1: It's the 114 Not Only Motorsport Ligier being driven by Gino Roccio, who's the 16-year-old in this race, and it just beggars belief that somebody that was only born 16 years ago can be taking part in a motor race. For me, somebody my age, I'd retired 16 years ago.
0: More penalties coming in for track limit infringements, and of course you get a crescendo, don't you, with track limit infringements. They've been collecting them throughout the race, and as soon as they get their sixth or their ninth or their 12th, then they get a 10-second penalty, and so you get to the end of the race with loads of penalties unserved. Here is Ang.
1: Well, there's a scale, isn't there? There's a warning scale, basically. You get so many warnings. And then it's just like, right, get a bit. Then ultimately you can have a time removed as well. If it's in qualifying, they'll take that time off you and just say, just reset.
0: Well, what I mean is we don't see track limit infringement penalties coming until the end of the race because it's accumulation, yeah. On board with Dominic Ang then. Hoping and praying that the cars ahead of him all need to serve splash and dashes. Here's Manuel Lauck. 7 seconds now between himself and Vladekin. On the flashes, gets past the TCR car. I hope I'm right. I really hope I'm right that those three need to splash. We've not seen an Audi do 40 laps before. And yet Continental Racing by Simpson Motorsport now on their 40th lap. Remember Lauck a little bit shorter. Remember Lauck pitted at 4:30, under code 60 initially, but then it went back to green flag. So they would have been able to do a full stop, but it was only 2.5 minutes at the time, which doesn't suggest it was a particularly long stop. He had also fueled up in the previous code 60. I don't believe that they can get that car to the flag. Unless, Snowy, what are you seeing lap times wise in regards to the potential for lift and coast and for saving perhaps?
1: Well, there's a possibility with just under 14 minutes to go, but you've got to be absolutely sure of your numbers, and this is where the strategists really come into their own of advising what that can and cannot be done at a certain pace or not.
0: Let's have a look. Let's hear. Is he trying to nurse this car home?
1: Yes, I'd say he is. Well, he's certainly not going on full revs, is he? Might be using the curbs and that stuff still, but that's the line. But it does appear like he's one of the best ways of saving fuel is not using so many revs. Of course, it did sound like there a little bit of onboard we had. It was a bit faint, so I might be wrong and therefore misleading people. And if I am, I apologise. But it does sound like he's just not using the full rev range. Oh, he is there down through into.
0: Not a lot of Lifton Coast.
1: No, but there's some. Round. There's definitely some.
0: Into the pits comes the Audi. Into the pits comes the Porsche. Fabian Grosso brings the 88 down pit lane. Is he going to go into change tyres? No, he's not. He is going to try and take those to the flag. So they are going to be rough by the time they get to the end. There is the Audi of Vladikin. And where is Malaysian Mercedes? Because that should be inheriting both of these positions. Comes across the line. Look, it's going to be really close here. If we pan out, we'll see the Mercedes in the shot. I'm sure that's the Mercedes to the right-hand side. Where is it? Where is it? Where is it? There. Grosser has got out ahead of Viper Nisa, only just. But that means it's third for the Mercedes and second for up to race. Now, Grosser needs to get that car to the flag with really, really used tyres. Sure, and Sarah can correct me if I'm wrong, I'm sure we saw tyres changed on the Mercedes, so he's going to have much, much better rubber to try and make a pass and try and get back up a position. Vladikin, you can hear in the background having a, or I can hear in the background, having a pit stop. And it's a full service for the Audi, including a driver change by the looks of things out of my window. And so they are obviously not feeling like they can compete with these guys. There is a last service for Simpson Motorsport. Just trying to get that driver bolted in. It's a bit longer than they wanted, but maybe they're not concerned or don't feel as though they're fighting anybody. But this is a real fight on track after 11 hours and 50 minutes of racing, and we still are waiting to see if Proton need to come in. Sure they do, but they are holding on to second position right now, a place where they were for so long of the race, right at the sharp end, until that wet running where they lost pace. And Dominic Ang looks better, doesn't he, Snowy? Looks stronger, looks more confident in the car.
1: It looks like it's a matter of time to me, that one. But that is the advantage of new tyres that are going to make that huge, huge difference to you there. So we'll see. Can he take advantage of them in that Mercedes? It looking pretty close. But, of course, he has got to get past a slightly experienced driver, shall we say.
0: Yellow flags at turn number four. Have we got a code 60 cut? We've got traffic for Grosso here in the form of the Era Motorsport Ferrari. It's Jake Hill in that car. Probably, oh, he's just come out of the pit, Jake. So that's why he's looking slow. But actually, we expect those cars to clear him. There is...
1: And the Ligier stopped again.
0: Stopped again, but we know that that car can get restarted. So let's not react too quickly and getting a code 60 with 9 minutes remaining. It would really upset things. It goes away. Green flag flies. The car is moving in the back of shot. Jake is really not up to speed in that Ferrari. I thought he would scamper away from this battle, but this is compromising Fabio Grosso. Gets out of the way. Moves to the left-hand side, allowed the battle to come through. That's really good driving, if that is Jake Hill.
1: Dominic Ang having looked down the inside there at the hairpin and took advantage of the Jake Hill, keeping to the left-hand side, out of the route. Hasn't quite managed to do it. Dominic Ang still pushing on in the Mercedes, ahead of that Porsche, trying to get ahead of that Porsche. He's got 8 minutes, 30 seconds in which to do it, Ben.
0: Just waiting to see if that driver ID changes, but it does still say Jake Hill to finish the race for ERA down in 21st position, and they are a whole lap behind Kobe De Bruyker in the Agit Red Ant Racing Mercedes that also was in the wars yesterday. Oh, Dominic doesn't look like he's really made the most of those better tyres, but they'll always be better than what Porsche has. I don't think the Michelin tyre falls off a cliff. But
1: I think that last lap was his best time to take advantage of those tyres, the new tyres. They all know we've bedded in, so they've not gone off, but they just haven't quite got that competitive edge that a brand new set have. So the Porsche dips down the inside of the Cayman, the Mercedes follows and joins the way through. This is where the Mercedes is really quick through the ironically named Mercedes Arena. It suits the car really well. It needs to go high, wide, right, I think, to do a cutback to come through there. The Porsche doing exactly the same. There, he's gained enormously through that middle part of his right under the rear wing of the Porsche, but that's too close. That's too early, too close. You need to wait a bit and come out of it now on the exit to get the run down to the left-hand side, then down to the hairpin. I think he went a little bit too early there with that. It gained too soon.
6: Under the rear wing. So very close. Has the better confidence on the brakes, has the better traction out the turns, has the better drive down to the next braking zone and to the outside. Can't go around the outside, Dominic.
1: But look how Lang defended that down the inside there, took the inside line of the track. He knows his tyres are done on that one. The Mercedes is on better tyres, so he's now got down to positioning the car in a way where he can literally make that Porsche wider than the manufacturer built it.
6: Manuel Lance, last lap time, by the way, faster than both of these two. So if he is lifting and coasting, he's still incredibly fast about it. But speculation that he is trying to get to the flag. There is the anticipation down at Viper Nisa Racing. Stop showing them, show the track, because they want to see them. They don't want to see themselves.
1: Yeah, they're pointing at the screen we want to see. Yeah. Exactly.
6: But that's the worst thing about it when we do the cutaway shots. It's actually, you know, I understand and I want to see what their reaction is. They don't want to see what their reaction is, though. They want to see what's going on track, especially when it isn't over yet. Best opportunity out the final turn, good drive off the turn, dive down the inside, especially if they've got some distraction. And there is the 44 of Miroslav Konopka ahead of them. They're not going to catch him yet, and actually Ang's not close enough down the main straight.
1: Now, this is where it's quick through the Mercedes Arena. There is the ARC Bratislav Lamborghini they're going to come up to very shortly. That may well play into the hands of either of these cars. Which one is going to get the advantage of this? Which one's going to use the Lamborghini to their advantage? This is where Dominic Ang's right at the back again. This is where he needs to be quick. He needs to get, now he's just backed out of it a little bit there. He got too close for the apex. He didn't get that exit speed out. Slow in, fast out, the same old principles as ever. Now he needs to dive down the inside into the hairpin, but that's been defended by Grosser every single time. The Lamborghini staying out of the way for the moment.
6: Change of position in 992. Kennett in the 928 back up into second position as the Chazelle Technologies has taken the has taken a short pit.
1: This is the chance. This is the chance. Sorry, Ben. That's the chance for the Mercedes. The Porsche just got in the way there of the Lamborghini, slowed him down. It's put the Mercedes really, really into touch. Up to the Schumacher S, he can't quite do it. It's not as quick through that really fast aero-dependent part of the circuit. The Porsche seems to have slightly better aero through there, Ben.
6: And there's not that many opportunities around this circuit to overtake. You've got to try and take it when the opportunity arises. And there was a good opportunity with that Lamborghini there, but now they've passed it. Mercedes is always going to be better, particularly in the wiggly stuff. But the problem is the wiggly stuff is where you can't overtake, where it's so much harder to overtake. Dominic Ang is going to be harking back to his touring car days here. We've got 4 minutes remaining. Two, maybe three laps if we're lucky. Round the final turn. Can he get better drive off the corner? I think he has got better drive off the corner this time because the Porsche was wide.
1: But I don't think he can outbrake that Porsche in a front-engine Mercedes there into the first corner. It's highly unlikely. He's not close enough to be able to do it. It would be a massive lunge. This is where he's got to sit back now. It's tight through the right-hander. This is the play he's got to do. So Dominic Ang pushing on there. Manuel Lauk is...
6: This battle is now for second position. Yeah. Lauk has come into the pits. I thought he needed to. And it has been a splash and dash, a really short pit stop of just 1 minute and 20 seconds. But it will put him 45 to 50 seconds behind this battle, which is now back for second position.
1: Dominic Ang getting a slightly better run there. This is what he needs to do. Come down the hill, sit close, keep in the draft of that Porsche, run it down the hill, get down the inside. Grosser will try and defend it naturally. This is the run, get down the inside. Dominic Ang, send it down the inside, send it. This is where he needs to be. He hasn't quite got it. The hairpin, it's really, really good. The Lamborghini was in the way for them last time. He has a little look down the inside, but unfortunately for Ang, Grosser covers it and sees it coming. Now through the up through the hill, through the Schumacher S, the Mercedes is not as steady through here, and he's right up behind the Porsche, but he can't do anything about it. That Porsche is just too wide, too fast, through the Schumacher S. He's had to back out of it again. Time is running out for this Mercedes. We have 2.5 minutes to go.
6: Trying to make the circuit as wide as possible is up to race, and that black Porsche turning in wider and wider so he doesn't ask so much of the tyres that have done well over 40 laps. The Mercedes with brand new rubber just 10 minutes ago, and again was able to close right up onto the rear wing, the turbulence making the bonnet flap on that Mercedes, but there's no braking area to get down the inside, and again losing a little bit of ground as he's right in the aero wash. Simon Hill with us at lunchtime talking about the aero wash coming off the back of the car. This is not the last lap yet, because our leader will dictate when the last lap is, and our leader is
1: Tanner Harvey
6: somewhere else on the circuit. Then when he crosses the line from now on, the last lap it will be.
1: Tanner Harvey is just coming up to turn 13 at the back of the field, so there's 1 minute 34 to go. So when Tanner Harvey comes round this time, it'll be the final lap. So they've got one more, they've got this lap and one more to do for the battle for second place. The Mercedes of Dominic Anger is a little bit closer this time. He's now switching side to side. He's filling the mirrors. He needs to really try and get this done. This is the close one. This is his best opportunity. Get it run down here. But Fabio Gotta knows this as well, that this is where he looks every single time. But this is where he's got, and he's run a little bit wide there, Fabio Gross has run a little bit wide. This might be the opportunity for the Mercedes to look down the inside, but it's a hard, hard, heavy brake. No, Gross sees it coming. He has a little twitch on the front end, losing the space. That might give the Mercedes the chance. He can't quite do it. He looked to the right, he looked to the left. Every which way he goes, it's blocked by a naked black Porsche.
6: Is always going to be one of our favourites. They managed to keep the cars on the circuit through the Schumacher S's. There's lots of dirt and gravel there. You don't want to make an error. Again, that Porsche using a lot of the circuit at the top of the hill before they plunge back down the hill. The change of direction is where the Porsche is really hurting, as he asks the left and then the right side Michelins to stick. But they've been doing that for so, so long. They're not going to fall off a cliff. They're not going to burst because they've been used so long. They're just not going to be as strong. And they do have traffic now. It's the Pellin GT3 car of Lisa Clark in the way at the final turn. The flashing saying, I'm coming. Lisa just about staying out of the way. But that would have been a heart-in-the-mouth moment for Fabio Rosa. Down, out of the final turn. Onto the last lap. Dominic Ang could be closer than ever. He is going to have to absolutely send it. The only way he's going to get past. It's not here, though. Oh, we've got a Triple Eight car of Paul Meyer, who's just come out of pit lane and right in the way of the up-to racing Porsche. That slightly puts it offline, but again, there's no space. There's no space for Dominic Ang to get through.
1: We mustn't forget Tanner Harvey, though, is on the last little bit of his lane. He's coming through turn 12, 13 now, up to the chicane for the very, very last time. So our race leader is coming up to the chicane for the very last time. We'll take the race win in a few moments, but we're engrossed in this battle for second place with after 12 hours of racing. We're still getting this animated about it. So our race leader comes through the final corner. It's going to be Tanner Harvey in the Get Speed. Team JR286 takes the race win.
6: Victory for Get Speed, for Team JR286, and for teammates Tanner Harvey, for Steve Jens, and for Jonathan Hirschberg and Patrick Liddy, who did the majority of the work today. We turn our attention back to the final couple of corners. Oh, and a switch and a twitch from the Porsche. I caught Dominic Ang off guard, and Dominic didn't take advantage of that like he should have done.
1: He so nearly did, but I think he tried to avoid it, didn't he? Had a twitch himself as well, so it was a double twitch for this, the Porsche and the Mercedes in unison.
6: Well done to up to race. I don't think there's another opportunity unless there's a mistake through this final flick left and flick right. They both do it pretty well, slightly wide from Gross, but they have, on their GT3 debut, held on for second position with a clever bit of strategy, a risk to put that car on old tyres for the final stint, and they hold on. And heartbreak for Viper Nisa Racing. They should still be super proud, because they've stayed on that lead lap all the way through the race. And what race it has been. An amazing day for GetSpeed to get back onto the lead lap and then to find themselves in the lead.
1: Unbelievable. And I've got to say also to Fabio Grosso there in the up to Porsche, what a fantastic defence those last five, six, seven laps on significantly older tyres to hold off Dominic Ang in that Mercedes. Superb driving there for everybody, and that's superb driving from our podium, basically.
6: Rick Broekers takes the 909 Red Camel Jordan car to victory in 992 with a really intelligent, as you come to expect, strategy from the team down in pit lane. And once again, not being drawn in by the Code 60s, gave them a big advantage by the end over HRT Performance, with the Chazelle Technology team in third position. HRT will be the victors in AM in 992. Pro-AM victors, the Proton competition of Manuel Lauck in GT3. Second overall for Fabio Gross. That is going to be one heck of an interview when we speak to Fabio afterwards. And to Dominic. Don't forget that Dominic was doing that after nearly 2.5 hours of running. And a congratulations down in pit lane. There's Patrick Charlier for GetSpeed. It's not his car that's had a good day today, but there's plenty in that team that can be congratulated. That second car, Team PCX, taking third position in Pro-Am in the end, despite all their trials and tribulations. They finished 11 laps down, but there is your victor. Tanner Harvey bringing it to the line, and in the end, relatively easy for our four Mercedes drivers of Team JR286, run by GetSpeed, of course, who are just round the corner here at the Nürburgring. A home race for them, and therefore, I guess they were expected to take victory. But when you looked at where they started this morning, how far back they were, that has been quite a performance. Taking 15% fuel all the way through today, the second half of the race, just relying upon those code 60s. Let's go down to and get some reaction from Sarah.
2: Tanner, we spoke just before you got in the car, and I mean, it was touch and go. A few cars were waiting, well, everyone was waiting for a code 60, being handed a social media mic there as well. Tell us what was going through your mind. First of all, congratulations to you and the whole team.
7: Yeah, honestly, I was freaking out. I didn't want to screw up my entire team, so I tried to go slow and keep it on the track and not make any mistakes, because Steve, Patrick, and John made sure the car was in perfect condition the entire race for us to win. So I wanted to be a team player, and I was a team player, and yeah.
2: Well, we've seen it's a total team effort. We'll get the rest of the team in a moment. But first of all, 4th of July weekend, you've been donning this American race suit, and also we've seen the flags flying. How important is it to you to get this on this weekend?
7: It's a big deal because it's the 250th anniversary of America, so we wanted to celebrate America, of course, Luxembourg and Germany too. So, yeah.
2: Well, let's bring the whole team in. There is a wonderful story around the JR286 name. Come in really quickly. Just come say hi really quickly. Congratulations to all of you. Quick word on the team effort. Obviously, not just the four drivers, but obviously the whole team.
3: Yeah, no, the team was great. The strategy that they put together was just awesome. We played it out and supported each other and ended up with a win. It was a great day.
2: Well, enjoy the well-deserved celebrations. Congratulations. Let's go have a quick word with Dominic Ang, who has stood behind me, I believe. Dominic, what have I caught you doing? Oh, taking an SD card out of the car. What a race. I mean, there must have been moments where you thought you might have been able to chase down that car. I will tell you, the camera's behind us, so spin around for me. Do you want to take your helmet off first? There we go. Well, Dominic, there were moments where we thought you were close enough. Do you think there was potentially an option?
8: Yeah, the turn 10 after the Schumacher S, the last left-hander, that was the last chance. He made a mistake and I also slide, so that was the last one. I tried to go in, he slid off, but I came inside, but I also slid as well, so that was the last chance, yeah.
4: And you timed that pit stop almost to perfection. I mean, we saw the up two race team out waiting to see if you were going to go first.
8: Yeah, the engineer Duarte this time came in and did a good strategy. And the Code 60 this weekend has been working in our favor for the M advantage. So finally, you know, after so many races, we get to take the advantage with the Code 60s, yeah.
4: Well, enjoy the podium. First time on the overall podium. Congratulations.
8: Thank you so much. Thank you.
4: Thank you. Well, let's go over to up to race. Fabio Grossa is just getting out of the car. Fabio, I know I've caught you just as you're recovering. Congratulating your teammates as well. Fabio, can we grab a really quick word? I mean, executed to perfection this weekend. I mean, you were leading overnight. Tell us how it went for you today.
9: A bit exhausting now for the last couple of laps. I think the tires now, they look like, I don't know, they are completely over. I fight like hell, but yeah, really, really happy to sit on the podium now, especially for the team, especially for Kika. They put so much effort into the whole program, and I'm really looking forward to everything we've planned with this car.
4: You were under a lot of pressure from Dominic Ang in those last few laps. What was going through your mind? Did you think at some point, we saw a little, I think you lost it just slightly in the last lap. Was that the tires?
9: Exactly. We talked about it. This car, you normally have to drive with 99% to be clear and perfection. Now it was like 110% to get everything out of the tires. So, yeah, in the end, I thought he would be on fresh tires, but I just said I would do it, and this is why.
4: And how much fuel did you have left by then? Because everyone was waiting for a Code 60 to refuel.
9: Maybe 60 liters or so. No, a bit less, but it's easy.
4: Well, congratulations. Enjoy the podium. First time that we've got up to race here on the grid with Kreventic, and you're heading up to the podium.
9: Thank you very much. We enjoyed.
4: Thank you. We've enjoyed having you here. Let's take a look and see if we can find some of our other class poles. We have the Red Camel, but they've disappeared, so I don't know if we'll get a chance to speak with them. Let's speak to our youngest driver on the grid. Gino, we spoke to you obviously when you qualified in first. What a weekend it's been for you. Congratulations to you and the team.
10: Yeah, it was a tricky weekend because now in the final minutes, like around the 10 minutes to go to finish the race, we got some problem in the car, like turn off completely. So it was really tricky, air brake moment, of course, but we restart. And yeah, I tried to finish the race with not really good pace because we want to finish the race. The car was not in the perfect condition, but we are really happy. Team do a really, really fantastic job, all the mechanics, all the, everybody do amazing job, and I'm really happy.
4: Well, we're really happy to have you here, and congratulations. Enjoy the podium.
10: Thank you.
4: Well managed through those problems towards the end. Well, we have the GT4 here, but I can't see any of the drivers. We've got the team all lined up over there. And let's have a quick word. I mean, what a weekend it's been for you. First time out with us and going up to the podium.
11: No, it's exciting. So thanks to everyone here in Germany and the Gravenic organization and 24-hour series. We've had a lot of fun. We had some challenges with the car, but man, this is such a fun track, and the atmosphere that this organization puts together has really made it a lot of fun for Adrian and I. Yeah.
4: Well, we love having you here. Thank you so much. And I guess you've done it on 4th of July weekend as well.
11: Yeah, thank you. Happy Independence Day to everybody back in the States. Thank you.
4: Well, thank you. We'll see you up on the podium. Enjoy it. Well, that's it from me in the pit lane. It's not our last race of the season. We'll see you back in Barcelona. But before you go anywhere, we will be bringing you the podium celebration. So stay tuned with us.
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15: Greetings, greetings, greetings, and welcome to the August edition of the Historic Racing News radio show. I'm joined as usual by Jim Roller and Paul Gerd, and we'll be walking you through the history of our sport as well as looking at what is happening in the modern classic and historic scene as well. I'll be talking to Alan Brewer from Goodwood about the really exciting news that the Goodwood Road Racing Club is crossing the pond and that GRRC America will launch in 2027. We'll also hear from John Fitzpatrick about his amazing career. More news from the USA is about Monterey Car Week, and Jim's going to take his customary look at the worldwide auction scene as well as dip into some of the other things that are happening in California during August. But talking of Goodwood, Paul Jurd, you and I had a great time. Pigs in Poo comes to mind when we were at the Festival of Speed last
16: Jealousy. Month. Jealousy comes to my mind, but that's a whole different... Or envy, if you want to be pedantic.
15: It was fun, wasn't it, Paul?
17: It was. And, of course, you know, it's actually a full 4 days of the Festival of Speed these days, isn't it? No longer do we have the moving motor show on the Thursday. It's all been absorbed and... joined in. And as ever, it's one of these things that's evolving, isn't it? We had a number of new things, I think, going on this year. There was the Festival of Speed Fan Zone that I actually managed to stick my nose up and have a quick look at it a couple of times, and we're certainly getting some healthy crowds in and some big names up there on the stage from the current Formula One stars. I know on Thursday we had Pierre Gasly, got to pronounce it properly, haven't you?
15: And Kimi
17: Antonelli. Well, Kimi was there. I don't know about Tonelli, but they were there. And sorry, I had to say that. But I didn't. You know. And then later on Saturday, we had Lando Norris on Sunday, Franco Colapinto, James Vowles, Isaac Hadjar, people like that. But I like the fact that as well, they were actually doing the history bit there. So Damon Hill was on stage talking about his 1996 win. And even on the... on the Thursday, you had up there, on the Friday, it was a big piece all about Barry Sheen, which was Steve Parrish and Kenny Roberts Jr. and everything talking about him, because, of course, it's the celebration back in 76 of his big famous world title. So, thoroughly enjoyed it. Lots going on. Fantastic central display, as ever, right in front of the house by Jerry Duda with the three Singer Porsches there at various angles on those swooping stainless steel structures. But, it sets high standards, doesn't it? And certainly I felt lived up to them.
15: Yeah, I think it did. And I felt like you did, that there was so much going on. And I think even with 4 days, you can't do all of it. You can't begin to do all of it. But there's the rally stage, which is at the top of the hill, goes on all 4 days, and all sorts of newish, but mainly more historic rally cars ploughing their furrow through the rally stage. But you've obviously got to get up there, and you can either walk, which is very steep and uphill, or you can get a ride on the back of a tractor, which is quite a treat. When I say on the back of a tractor, it's not hanging on like some sort of doughboy. It's on a trailer. But,
7: it's like an old-fashioned
16: hay ride in America.
15: Yes, exactly. And then halfway down the hill, they do a thing called the off-road arena, which is different from the rally stage because it's huge, great, chunky things, which perhaps closest that I would know would be some Dakar-style cars, but I know they're not Dakar-style cars, but they're very much off-road cars, mainly with huge V8 engines and even huger tyres. But then you come down and it's taken over from the motor shows of old, and you've got everybody there. And then acres and acres of Shell scheme stands, you know, the little sort of 3x3, 3 meters by 3 meters stands, selling books and jewelry and handbags and you name it, they're going to sell it. So I don't think you can do all of it, although, having just said that it's books and jewelry and handbags, maybe not all of it appeals to all the people all the time. But that's...
16: Does anything ever?
15: Well, that's true. That's true. So you can almost get lost, Paul, can't you?
17: You can very much. I remember on at least one occasion finding a stall that I thought my good lady would be interested in, and I thought I'd given her very adequate instructions on how to get there, and ended up the next day I had to lead her there myself, because, as you say, it is sort of such a sprawling site. You mentioned the rally stage. It is to my utter shame I've never managed to get myself there, because you just get distracted, don't you? You walk past and you go, oh, what's that? And again, I've seen photos of cars on the hill, and I'm thinking, I watched a lot of cars go up and down the hill, and I never saw that one. So it's absolutely spectacular. And it's just the sheer range of cars, isn't it? You know, one minute you're watching something pre-war go up the hill. The next minute it's that force of nature that is Romain Dumas in the Ford Super Mustang. And not even going to discuss why that name is on that car, because it's so wrong. Getting, you know, practicing the hill ready for the shootout on a Sunday afternoon.
16: Well, I have been the American.
15: I have been to the rally stage, because I got dragged there by one Mr. Roller when he was over a few years ago.
16: Of course you did, and you liked it.

0: It was a great event, which was very, very enjoyable. And the other thing was driving in, because I had a meeting booked at Goodwood House, more of which later. But the car park is sort of the uphill side of Goodwood House normally. So I went up there, but you drive up in front of the house and there are all these huge black marks, and you think somebody was doing donuts in a Formula One car here not many hours ago. And besides anything else, it's one of those things where you look at it and you think, how did they do that? With a Formula One car that has the footprint of a long wheelbase transit, and they're doing the full bit. It's amazing.
1: It was amazing. I think it would be remiss of us as well just not to mention, if we're going to talk amazing, they had the top three Ford GT Mark IIs from Le Mans 24 Hours of 1966 going up the hill in formation in the order that they finished. Not something I ever thought I would get to see. And that was absolutely amazing, I thought, just to have those three cars back together.
0: Unashamed plug, you can see that photograph on our Facebook page. That it is a photograph not only of those cars on the hill in 2026, but also the same photograph with exactly the same cars in 1966. And they are pretty much inch perfect as to how they cross the line.
1: So, isn't it? And I think also there's just the profile that was given to them by the film from just a few years ago, and it does always amuse me actually that everyone, Ken Miles and Denny Hulme, did briefly get a mention. I think obviously came second at like all team orders or whatever. Chris Amon and Bruce McLaren won, etc. Nobody ever mentions, nobody ever remembers poor old Ronnie Bucknell and Dick Hutchison, who came third.
0: True.
2: That's a good point. Good
0: Yeah,
2: point.
0: that's a very good point. And yes, the whole thing of those times makes you stop and think back to that. Also interesting, Paul, that you talk about the film, which went under two different names depending on which side of the Atlantic you were, Ford versus Ferrari or Le Mans 66. And I've never worked out why that was different, but suddenly, when you get a film come out, it changes almost everything. And there have been countless books and videos and all sorts of stuff written about Steve McQueen making the film about Le Mans in 1970. Here we are all those years on, and nobody thinks about the film star Paul Newman, who finished second in 1979 in the real race. And that's a much bigger story than somebody making a film about it.
2: It truly is that it was the certainly the pinnacle of Newman's racing career, and he was more than just a gentleman actor racer. He was a real racer who committed a lot of time and energy to perfecting his craft, and it showed. And that second place finish in the famed Hawaiian Tropic car, the Dick Barber entered car, was will yeah I mean, that's like you say, it's much better than some other actor who just made a movie about a race he wanted to be in. Now, to his credit, McQueen raced at Sebring and also finished second. So McQueen was no slouch behind the wheel either. And Newman actually got the racing bug by doing a racing movie about the Indianapolis 500. And that's what caused him to get the
1: That
2: racing
1: was
2: bug.
1: winning, wasn't it?
2: And yes,
1: It
2: it
1: was a
2: was.
1: good
2: It was
1: film.
2: called
1: That was a
2: Winning.
1: good film.
2: Yeah, it was pretty good. Yep. And that also, as he did many times, the love interest in that movie was actually his wife. And she let him, like many wives, certainly my darling Betty would not let me get behind the wheel of a race car anymore at 66 plus years of age. Mrs. Newman let Paul race right up until, his car number was his age, 83.
0: Well, I didn't know that was that. Didn't they meet on the cast of Winning?
2: They may have.
0: I think so.
2: They may have, because that was in the 60s. So they may indeed have.
0: Yeah, I think it's that. And

0: Paul, you and I have both been busy talking to various people on live stages over the course of July, which was great, and met and re-met some great people over the time. And Jim, you've been working at something new in terms of what we are going to be able to bring to our listeners.
1: Yes, we have. We certainly always enjoy getting out to events and meeting and mingling with our audience, but also to have a chance to sit down and talk to legends like perhaps John Fitzpatrick. One of our two Pauls has been very busy at the Shelsley Walsh Hill Climb. And because we have got so many of these interviews and so much good feedback from you folks, we have decided to launch a new podcast, and that's going to be called Historic Racing News on Stage. And it will feature our interviews that we do when we're out and about. They will be airing in their entirety, no editing for time, totally uncut and uncensored chats. And you don't want to miss a minute of Historic Racing News on Stage, which will debut wherever you get your podcasts the last week in August, Wednesday, August 26th, to be exact. That's when our first episode will go out, and it will feature Paul Tarsi speaking with John Fitzpatrick. Here's a taste of what you might expect.
0: Ladies and gentlemen, welcome to the Historic Racing News live stage. We've got a real treat for you this morning. We've got somebody who I think should have the t-shirt that says been there, done that all the time, because you've ticked most of the boxes. Ladies and gentlemen, the man, the legend, John Fitzpatrick.
2: Great to be here. Thank you.
0: John, thank you for coming, and I hope you've had a chance to have a wander around and look at some of these lovely cars.
2: We have indeed. We've been here all day. Yes.
0: Yeah. And I want to go through your racing life, but you know where we start. Where we stop?
2: We could be here all day.
0: Doing the research, I think we can probably look at your racing life in three geographical tranches, which is looking at the UK and Europe and then the United States. And
2: okay.
0: They blur a bit in the middle.
2: Yeah, sure.
0: You started racing a Mini, didn't you?
2: I started racing an 850 Mini, did a couple of sprints and hill climbs, and then ventured down to Brands Hatch for a race. I think the second or third race, it finished up on its roof, which my father wasn't very happy about. But, yeah, I started in the Mini and then went to Anglia's. And I never drove single-seaters.
0: No.
2: Well, I drove them. I never raced single-seaters.
0: No. But you drove the Mini, your own Mini, to
2: yep.
0: start with. And your development as a driver was very much in parallel with Ralph Broad.
2: Yes, indeed.
0: How did you meet Ralph Broad?
2: I live in Birmingham, or just outside, and Ralph Broad was on the Stratford Road, his showroom, and he had a couple of petrol pumps outside. And one day I was driving into town in my Mini, which I'd had modified a little bit by Kieft. Do you remember Kieft sports car?
0: Formula 3 people.
2: Yes.
0: Yeah.
2: And they'd modified the Mini a bit for me. And I saw these petrol pumps, so I pulled in and filling up with petrol. And I thought, I'd better check the oil. So I opened the bonnet, and the guy who was putting the petrol in, he finished putting the petrol in, he came round and he said, you're checking the oil? I said, yeah. He said, and he had a good look, and he said, who did all this crap? And that was Ralph Broad. I mean, the first sentence, really, you know, who did all this crap? And that was Ralph, and it started from there. And he said, you'll never do any good with this. He said, just leave it with me. So I got the bus back to Hall Green.
0: Oh, that day?
2: Yeah, left the car with him. And about a week later, went to pick it up, and I don't know, he charged me next to nothing, really. And it was like a little flying machine. It was incredible. And it sort of went from there with Ralph.
0: And I've heard the rumour that Broadspeed, as a name, was your idea as well as Ralph's.
2: It was, because I, when I picked the car up, I took it back and I put broad speed on the side of it. And when I went back to see him, he saw it and he thought, oh, that'll do. And yes, it was my idea. Yeah, yeah.
0: Wow, wow.
2: He never paid me anything for it, but to be fair, I drove for him a lot.
0: You were seen as a mini specialist.
2: Yeah.
0: And then Ralph Broad got back in touch with you and said that I'm going to Ford.
2: Yep.
0: And I'm going to run the Anglias for
2: yep.
0: Ford.
2: Yeah.
0: That was a very important step in your career, wasn't it?
2: It was, because I'd never raced a rear-wheel drive car. Yeah. So, of course, I'd got and obviously it was, I just got in and drove it. It was no big deal, but it was a new thing for me. And Ralph was fabulous. Ralph was terrific. His cars were always immaculate.
0: Yeah.
2: They looked absolutely perfect, didn't they?
0: Yeah.
2: And he never stopped working on them. I mean, you'd be at a race meeting and you'd go out and practice and you could be on pole position and you'd come back and you're going to have a coffee. And when you came back, the car was in bits. I mean, he never stopped working on the cars, improving, improving, improving.
0: Having started with an 850 Mini, which was slightly modified in those very early days, those Escorts were very highly developed racing cars, weren't they?
2: Well, they were. They started off with the 1300, then 1600, and then the Twin Cam, and then the BDA. And I can't remember how much horsepower it had, but it must have been a couple of hundred, I suppose, or yeah. something like that. And yeah, they were very sophisticated, very quick, and great fun to drive. I mean, you know, I only drove things that I enjoyed.
0: Yeah,
2: I can't remember driving anything I hated. But there you go.
0: that's great. But that move to Ford did open some European doors for you, didn't it?
2: Yes, it did, because I brought. Broadspeed had prepared this car for the British Championship, and Ford Cologne wanted to run in Europe, and he built the same identical type of car for them to race in Europe. And Jochen Nierpasch was the manager then, and he asked me to drive in Europe as well. So I was quite busy.
0: Yes.
2: Yeah, I was sort of running backwards and forwards.
0: You ran that, but then BMW came knocking on your door.
2: Well, yes, it was Jochen Nierpasch, because he'd been at Ford and he moved to BMW. And then after he'd been there for a while, he asked me to go to join him there, which was great, fabulous.
0: And in running in Europe, and very different from, I mean, even things like British Saloon Car Championship at that point were, I don't want to say clubby, but they were not up there in terms of standards, were they?
2: No, they weren't. And, of course, we were in Europe, we were driving for outright wins.
0: Right.
2: Whereas in the British Saloon Car Championship, it was a class win, because the Galaxies and those sort of cars were winning.
0: Yeah.
2: So they were much more prominent. I mean, the Nürburgring six-hour race, they'd get almost as many people as they would for the Grand Prix. I mean, it was amazing in those days. Germany was really the place for saloon car racing then.
0: Yeah. So you'd established your reputation. You were well known because of your antics in the UK, but also now you've got a reputation in Europe as well.
2: Yeah.
0: And is that the point that George Luce came and knocked on your door?
2: Yes, I suppose it was. I drove for BMW. Jochen Nierpasch, he moved, and then I went with him to BMW, and then they stopped. And yes, it was. I actually started with Kramer in the Porsche. I started with Porsche Kramer because I bought a Porsche, and I heard that he did tuning. I took it to him for tuning, and of course then he knew I was racing, and I raced his cars.
0: Now, about this time, you were beginning to get some races in the US, and you started working with Dick Barber in 1980, I think.
2: That's right. I went to drive for Dick Barber in 1980, and then, of course, I went off and did my own team.
0: Yeah,
2: yeah, exactly.
0: So you've done that. You've got there. You've decided you're going to do your own team.
2: Yeah, I won IMSA with Dick Barber's car.
0: Oh, right. Okay. Yeah. So you've got a tick in the American box.
2: Yeah, exactly. Then, yeah. Yeah. Yeah.
0: And that then you've decided you're going to start your own team, and you start looking around for a sponsor, for somebody to pay for it, which is where we get to the Jerry Dominelli principle, and that people will remember those glorious 956s you ran that really did look absolutely fabulous in the white with the two colours of blue down the side. I mean, to me, probably one of the best 956 liveries there ever was. But
2: yes.
0: How did that sponsorship come about?
2: We were living in La Jolla there, and a friend of mine was there who'd done a bit of racing, was doing a bit of racing, and he said to me one day, he said, the guy who sponsored me a bit, would like to see you because he's interested in getting involved in a bigger way. And there's this guy, his name was Dominelli, Jerry Dominelli, and he was a trader, really. That's basically what he was. And he said, come and meet him. So I went to meet him in La Jolla in his office. And we were living there at the time in America. I went to see him in his office. And we had a little bit of a chat. And he said, look, he said, I'd really like to get involved. He said, what's it going to cost? I said, well, the car's this much and that much. And we were talking about $200,000 or $300,000. He said, okay, John, he said, let's do it.
0: There and then.
2: And I thought, yeah, he's joking. I came back home to saw Sandra, and I said, I've met this guy who's going to give us all this money to go racing. It's all bullshit, I said. It's all typical American BS, really. And but it wasn't, and it did, and it went on for a while. I mean, eventually it came out that he was running a Ponzi scheme, and he was defrauding all the, people were going there to get their money back. They'd given him $1 million to invest, and they went back to get it, and it wasn't there anymore.
0: Because he paid that out to other investors.
2: Yeah, and he got locked up eventually. He's a super guy, but just couldn't lie straight in bed,
0: So that must have hurt like hell.
2: Then we had to go out and find another sponsor, which fortunately we did, because we'd done a little bit with that, with the Sachs company, the German Fischl & Sachs, and they then sponsored the whole team, which was great. And I had some supercars. I mean, I had the 935s and the 956 for Can-Am. I had great cars.
0: And you were running the Kramer cars.
2: The Kramer 935. Yes.
0: And then 935 K3, which was kind of their mass production car, if you like. Yeah. But the K4 as well, which was a really, really precise piece of kit, wasn't it?
2: Yeah, well, the K3s were modified Porsche 911 shells, whereas the K4 was a complete tube frame car, made to look like a Porsche,
0: So it owed nothing to a 911 at all?
2: No, just mechanically it did, obviously. Yeah. The bodywork now.
0: Right. So you were doing that, and you were running the 956s and latterly the 962s.
2: Then of course I left that and was running my own team, and was fortunate or unfortunate, but it was fortunate for a while that I met up with this guy Dominelli, who was a trader, and he sponsored us for two or three years. We had some fabulous cars.
0: Everything looked good up until that dreadful day. But then you got a new sponsor in Skull Bandit, didn't you? Which we all thought was mega cool at the time.
2: Yeah, well, it was. We ran, in fact, we'd already run Skull Bandit alongside the main car, which was the J. David car, and the Skull Bandit. We did. We were lucky. We picked up on that straight away.
0: Yeah, but unfortunately, that fell foul of tobacco laws.
2: That's right. They decided it was they couldn't sell it anymore, didn't they?
0: You ran all those cars. You had some of the very best sports car drivers ever.
2: Yeah.
0: Who drove for you and with you.
2: Yeah.
0: You had had to make a decision that you were going to be a team manager rather than a team driver. Was that difficult?
2: It was difficult to start with, yeah. But it didn't seem difficult when I made the decision, but once you're at a race and you're not in the car anymore, then it is a bit different.
0: Yeah.
2: I've got other commitments. We've got young children, and I just decided it was time to stop. I'd been lucky. I'd had quite a few fairly big shunts, and I'd never really hurt myself.
0: No.
2: And I thought, well, you know, get out while the going is good, but still stayed in the business with the team.
0: Yeah, which is possibly the best of all worlds.
2: Well, yeah, because you've got some experience, so you know what the drivers are feeling like, and you've got a sort of affinity with the drivers.
0: Yeah.
2: Whereas a lot of these team owners who've never driven a car, you know, they don't.
0: No, and I'm sure that there are people in that circumstance, drivers in that circumstance, who turn around and say, you've never done it, so shut up.
2: Yes,
0: whereas
2: exactly.
0: They couldn't say that to you.
2: No, they couldn't. No.
0: And you did that. You managed the team very effectively. Looking back on the drivers that you worked with, both in the team and prior to that, who are the people that stick in your memory more than anybody else?
2: Well, David Hobbs was a great co-driver. I mean, you know, never made any mistakes, looked after the car, super guy, always good, you know, had a lot of fun with him.
0: Yeah.
2: I suppose we did the same sort of lap times, you know, and we weren't fighting against each other, but we just happened to be quite evenly matched. And I suppose the fastest drivers must have been Derek Warwick, who drove with me in the 956 at Brands Hatch. He was quick, but he was doing Formula One already.
0: Yeah.
2: And Ralf Stommelen, the German.
0: Obviously, you did Le Mans a lot.
2: Yeah.
0: And we'll all look back or look forward now to what Le Mans is like. The balance of power where cars are limited to their lap times effectively. But we end up with cars crossing the line first to second of a couple of minutes or whatever, which we didn't get very often back in the 70s and 80s. Do you follow Le Mans? Do you follow any of that now?
2: Oh yeah, I still follow it. Yeah, sure. Yeah.
0: Enjoy it?
2: Sorry?
0: Enjoy it?
2: Yeah, I do, because I have an insight into it, so it's more interesting for me than perhaps someone else. But yeah, no, I do enjoy it. Yeah.
0: It's interesting you should say that you have an interest and you have a huge pool of knowledge as well.
2: Yeah.
0: Do you find yourself shouting at the television?
2: No, I haven't done that, but
0: but you might.
2: I might. Yeah. No, I'm really lucky because I've had, you know, I say it myself, I had a lot of success thanks to other people, and I never hurt myself, you know, and that's a big thing, really.
0: Yeah.
2: You know, I've lost one or two friends along the line, so I've been very, very lucky.
0: And we have been incredibly lucky to be part of that success just by watching you out there and watching John Fitzpatrick racing. And to have some great times with that. I said, he is the legend that is John Fitzpatrick.
3: That was Paul Tarsi talking to the great John Fitzpatrick. That's just a taste of what you'll hear when you tune in to our newest podcast, Historic Racing News on Stage.
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0: I thought long and hard about how we introduce our guest this afternoon. Is he a designer, aerodynamicist, technical director, team principal, deal maker? businessman, sporting administrator? I don't think probably any of those do him justice. So, ladies and gentlemen, please welcome Ross Brawn.
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0: Talking of the American scene, which we seem to be doing quite a lot this time, it's Monterey Car Week very soon, and that we're going to be looking at all of that. Now, Jim's going to talk about some of the particulars within Monterey Car Week, but Paul, you and I were having a conversation just a few days ago, and I was trying to explain to you what it was about, what it was like. And I said, it's like being at Goodwood and having a version of the Goodwood Revival, which equates to the reunion at Laguna Seca, and then having the world's biggest Concours d'Elegance 20 miles up the road. And the gap between the two is full of events all the rest of the time. And it's just like that, isn't it, Jim?
1: It is. It's a car orgy. and certainly Monterey, it's called the Rolex Monterey Reunion. And it now bookends. There's the part one is the first weekend. The first weekend in August will be coming up this weekend. Then there's all the Car Week festivities. And then Friday and Saturday, they have the meat of the Rolex Monterey reunion. And then on Sunday, of course, is the famed Pebble Beach Concours d'Elegance. And that is going to be something else. And I think you were exactly accurate, Paul, because the Rolex Monterey reunion is America's answer to Goodwood without the dress up. It really covers all of the history of American road racing. You've got, I think there's a 12 category. No, there's more, actually more than that. You've got the Ken Miles Trophy, which is the early 55 to 67 large displacement production cars. You've got a John Morton Trophy for small displacement production cars. You've got an annual gathering of the historic Trans Am from 66 to 72, nice. Honoring Pernelli Jones. Then you've got Peter Gregg Trophy, which is IMSA cars, the GT cars and whatnot from 73 to 81 up through the GTP cars. Then that's the Hurley Haywood Trophy, 81 to 91, which is all of the IMSA, GTP, and FIA Group C cars. Tommy Kendall is honored with the GTU and SCCA Small Bore Championship, 81 to 91. Scott Pruitt is of the most modern era, 1991 to 2011, which kicks in IMSA, the American Le Mans Series, and Grand Am. The old Can-Am is memorialized with Bruce McLaren.
5: Tears. I had a quiver.
1: The cars from 63 to 74, for the first time last year, they debuted and they will be back in full strength, the Unser Family Cup. Now, what is that, you might ask? It's a reunion of the old IROC series from the first year with the 1973 Porsche 911s up through all of the year, 2006. And that's a huge deal. And it really has a great turnout, including Jimmy Johnson, Zach Brown, Kurt Busch, Bruce Canepa, Dario Franchitti, Bobby Labonte, Patrick Long, Scott Pruitt, Danny Sullivan, and Tony Drisi. Allinger Jr. will also return to represent the family. That's going to be something you don't want to miss. There's a Peter Revson Trophy for Formula Junior cars. It goes on and on. And every year there's a featured mark, and this year they've done something different. It isn't a mark, it's a country. And it is the history of Japanese motorsports. And this is going to be unbelievable. Over 40 cars and some 24 motorcycles are going to be part of the exhibition. For the first time ever, you're going to see the 1991 Mazda 787B and the Toyota Gazoo Racing TS050 Hybrid. the two cars that gave each of Japan's manufacturers their first wins at the great 24 hours of Le Mans. And bike fans...
6: Are they running, Jim, or is that just stationary?
1: No, no, they all run demonstrations.
6: Okay, take your earplugs if the Mazda's on track.
1: Oh, you got that right. You've got that right. And another cool thing that I don't think they've ever done before, and of course, because it is recognizing the motorsport of Japan, two-wheeled world champions will also be represented to celebrate their wins. And this is a big deal for American motorcycle racing fans, because between 1978 and 2000, seven American riders, Kenny Roberts, Freddie Spencer, Eddie Lawson, Wayne Rainey, Kevin Schwantz, Kenny Roberts Jr., and Doug Chandler, all captured the 14 of the 23 FIM 500cc World Championships. It was an era of total domination, and that Mark Marquez can only dream of.
0: It's interesting, isn't it, Jim, that with you running down that list, that's mind-blowing. I mean, it's incredible. And yet, it's not a huge spectator event, is it?
1: It's growing. It is growing, but you're right. It has in the past not been that big of a spectator event. It's been more an kind of a enthusiast constituent event, but it is growing because the whole Monterey Car Week, remember, like you said, this is a 10-day festival. There's car every day. There's a different car show someplace or something you can go see. The memorabilia show is... It fills part of a convention center. It's everything you could ever want as a race fan to go see. So it really is. If you've never been, you really, really should go. And then on top of that, starting the 13th, 12th or 13th, is when all the auctions happen. You know, and we'll be talking about that in the next half of the show. But the auction stuff is this year is just going to be out of this world.
0: Yeah, I think it is interesting that it doesn't get the attendance that I was expecting when you took me there and showed me the ropes. But it's interesting that, you know, Laguna Seca, yeah, if you're any kind of motorsport fan, it's got to be up there in terms of one of the best racetracks in the world, that you've got cars that are just drop dead gorgeous, and you've got celebrities. I mean, I think something that was interesting to me was that you get, in the same way as you get at Revival at Goodwood, you get people who are, yeah, let's be honest about it, being paid by car owners to drive their cars, and big names, you know, that you and I were sitting having a cup of coffee in the driver's lounge. And Mika Häkkinen walked in, you know, and you think, oh, okay, fine, it's old Mika again, it's stuff like that. And I was just thinking, you say it's 10 days of stuff, and it's everything from that and from Pebble Beach, which you're going to talk about, right the way through to there is an event, a couple of events come to mind, the one which is for really really rough old cars, which is called the 24 Hours of Le Mans, right the way through to the little car show.
1: Concorde de Lemon. There is a 24-hour event called the 24 Hours of Le Mans, which the car cannot cost more than $500 to buy and prepare. And there is a Concorde de Lemon, which happens middle of the week in Carmel. So.
0: And we also went to the little car show, didn't we?
1: Yes, we did. And we embarrassed ourselves trying to get into a
0: bubble car.
1: BMW bubble car.
0: Yeah, yeah.
1: That was great fun. In fact, they can check out HRN Chronicles because that bit of historic racing news history has been immortalized it should have been immortalized in cellophane.
0: Yeah, and you say we embarrassed.
1: Or perhaps Tupperware.
0: You say we embarrassed ourselves trying to get into an Isetta bubble car. We didn't. We embarrassed ourselves trying to get out of it.
1: No, that's true. We did squeeze ourselves in there quite nicely, didn't we?
2: Much to the
1: chagrin of the poor lady who owned the car.
6: If I could just rewind to pretty much how you started, Jim, that names of the races, they've named them after drivers. Okay, people do that. But I'm thinking about it now. I just like the way they've done it because each one of those drivers is associated with that category of car. They haven't gone for like necessarily all the big names. They have gone for the people who really did have their niche with those particular cars in that particular period, which I thought was quite a nice touch. You got Ken Miles in there, who's British, Bruce McLaren, who's from New Zealand, Pedro Rodriguez from Mexico, who's got one named after him. So I just love the fact that someone with a good level of knowledge has gone through that and worked all those out.
2: Yeah.
1: Without a doubt. These guys know their stuff when they put this, and this is an HSR sanctioned event now. So, it's got a lot of muscle and history behind it.
2: Yeah. And there is a lot of muscle and history, which is great stuff. And the quality of the cars is without any doubt. So we'll look forward to that. And I just think that the whole of Monterey Car Week outside California is undersold. I think it's a huge event, and I don't think that enough people know about it.
6: Just call it the Goodwood Revival in shorts and we'll be fine.
2: Yes. Okay, Paul, we'll let you know.
1: Moving along.
2: If you'd like to know of anything else that you would like to see or hear on the Historic Racing News radio show, or for that matter, as information on our Facebook and social media pages, please let us know at tarsehrn@gmail.com. That's Tarsey, tarsehrn@gmail.com. Love to hear from you. Love to know what you think about anything that you'd like to see on the show. That's it, believe it or not, for the first half of the show. Whizzed through that. And that we'll be back with part two. Lots more going on. We're going to be hearing from Alan Brewer from Goodwood. And we've got a great piece from Rob Walker as well. There are lots of ways to keep up with Historic Racing News. Our podcast comes out on the first Wednesday of every month. The two-hour show includes interviews with drivers and other personalities from years gone by, plus news of historic events like the Goodwood Revival and the Silverstone Festival. And Jim Roller keeps us up to speed on happening stateside and looks at the activities both on and off the track in the USA.
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0: Now, we heard about the very successful Festival of Speed in part one, but I mentioned at the top of the program that there was some exciting news that we're now able to release about the future of the Goodwood Road Racing Club. So I'm sitting in a very, very nice room at Goodwood House, overlooking the scene that was only a few days ago. It was the Festival of Speed. Now there are hundreds of people out there taking down pavilions and grandstands and all sorts of other stuff as well. And I'm with Alan Brewer, who is the man who is responsible for all the clubs within the motorsport arena at Goodwood. And Alan, thank you very much indeed for coming on board. And last weekend was a huge success, wasn't it?
8: Yes, it was. Well, first of all, welcome. And yeah, thanks, Paul, for having me. Yes, it was. It seems every year, Festival of Speed, we talked about it in the Monday after the event. There's always a moment where all the staff come together and His Grace comes out and we'll have lunch and he says a few words. And every year it seems to get bigger. But also, most importantly, every year it seems to get better and people seem to enjoy it more and more. I'm not sure how much bigger it can get, to be honest, in terms of size. I met someone on Sunday that I took them over the roads. They hadn't even been over the road yet to see all the manufacturer stands. They spent all their time just watching the hill and up at the rally stage. But no, it was a huge success. The weather was very kind. Obviously very hot, but we'd rather hot than wet, and just puts everyone in a great mood. Yeah, really fantastic weekend. Lots of amazing moments on the hill, some car launches, and yeah, it's really another fantastic weekend here at Goodwood.
0: There is so much to see over those 4 days. I mean, you talk about 4 days and you think, well, do everything in 4 days. But you mentioned things like the rally stage and the off-road arena and things like that, which are up at the top of the hill. I am sure a lot of people don't get the time to do it because they're too busy either watching the cars on the hill or they're out there doing the stands.
8: Yeah, you're right. You're absolutely spoiled for choice. I think you could be here a week and still not see everything. And there's obviously different things. It's not the same on the hill every single day. There's special launches, special moments. Yeah, you could probably spend a week here. And actually, what's really interesting, even I was talking to some of the drivers and riders over the weekend, they hardly get to see anything as well, because even if they only might be in a car a couple of times a day doing a run, one of the things they love about this event is the MotoGP guys get to hang out with the Formula One guys, with the Le Mans drivers, and A, they're not kind of under the pressure of competition. B, often they're not there, under their kind of sponsor's orders, effectively. And they might be for a moment, but the rest of the time is theirs. But C, they just never get to hang out. You know, if you're on the motorcycling season, you never get to mingle with the car drivers and vice versa. So, and that just is almost like a little microcosm of what Festival of Speed is about. It's just this enormous coming together of fans, drivers, riders, manufacturers, all in one place, randomly in Chichester, West Sussex, of all places, effectively in a field, and it all just seems to work.
0: And you say about the field in West Sussex, and yes, it's a very impressive field, I have to say, but still nonetheless a field. And the build process for this starts weeks ago.
8: Yeah, so it's about a two-month... Well, the planning process is 18 months. The actual build is between 6 and 8 weeks. And that very much is because there is the family still live in Goodwood House and it's a functioning office. There's events happen. There's a cricket pitch literally on, in the middle of the Festival of Speed site. There's sheep that graze here. So there's a very defined time in which the land gets handed over internally to the Festival of Speed team. Then they come in. The first thing that goes in is all the roadway, the trackways, so that the trucks can actually get in to start building. There's water pipes goes in, electricity supplies, everything gets kind of put in. And then once the roadway is down, all temporary roadway, in come all the trucks and the Arctics, stands start going up, grandstands. And the central feature is a great example. That takes about 6 weeks for the central feature to go up. So it was the big Singer display this year. I left work, I think, on Tuesday at about 11:30 to run some errands, came back at 2 o'clock, and in that time, the whole thing had come down. And it'll be, it'll take a while to get it all, the lawn back and manicured, but that's how quick this all comes down. And there's already grandstands that have disappeared literally 3 days after the event. And it's amazing. when you bring people, show them around the estate in the middle of January or February, and you drive them into this area. So this isn't the place of Festus. This isn't where Festus is. No, that's exactly where the Ford stand was there. That's where McLaren were. And it's, no, it can't be the same place. Yeah. Because in 2 weeks' time, there's literally a field with sheep grazing on it and people playing cricket.
0: And as I understand it, one of the, if not the oldest cricket pitches in the world.
8: Yes, there's lots of firsts at Goodwood, but the first known written rules of cricket were written here at Goodwood. And again, the first rules of cricket, you know, written down on a piece of paper in Goodwood House. So we'll come on to some other kind of interesting things like that. But there's lots of moments like that interwoven in Goodwood's history. But cricket is absolutely kind of one of the key sports of the estate. And there's even to the point on the day before revival, there's a cricket match in which lots of the drivers come and play. So we still keep that tradition going as well.
0: Absolutely, because that's my kickoff for revival is always arriving for the cricket and seeing well-known names and faces out there in their whites. But one of the things that came about with this year's Festival of Speed was your announcement, which I think surprised a lot of people. And that was about Goodwood is going to America.
8: Yes, this was, I mean, you could argue it's the biggest Goodwood moment or biggest announcement maybe since the first revival or Festival of Speed, you know, I mean, depending on your point of view, but it's been something that's been in the back of His Grace's mind for probably over a decade. And we got very close in 2019 to doing a major event in America, which was going to be kind of effectively based on a Festival of Speed model. And for a number of reasons, that model got parked for various different reasons. And also then the pandemic just curtailed any thoughts of doing something outside of Sussex. But about 18 months ago, we kind of relit the touch paper, so to speak, and thought, what can we do? Because the events here, there's no more room on the estate for more events. The events themselves are full. We don't want the events to get any bigger. There's pressure on all the lands. But at the same time, there's this huge appetite from people from around the world that kind of want Goodwood to come to them or want you know, Goodwood in a different way, kind of a way to digest it a bit differently. And America's always been top of the list. There's all sorts of interwoven history between America and the Goodwood estate in particular. His Grace loves American cars, American car culture, American music, American movies, all that side of thing, the whole shebang. So we kind of got the papers out about 18 months ago. It was about 2 or 3 months before the Festival of Speed. We decided, let's go with it, and we're going to announce. So it was about an 8-week turnaround, really, from we're definitely doing this to then getting everything ready to launch it.
0: Wow.
8: And yeah, I think it was. I think we did keep it under wraps. And I think it was a surprise to most people. And the amount of the overwhelming feedback we've had is we can't wait for this to happen, both for our members here in the UK, that it gives them more events to go to, and then a huge audience in America that up to this point have to travel across the Atlantic. And I think they're very excited to see what we can bring to the other side of the shores.
0: Now, having been involved with Goodwood for many years, I know all of you well enough that you're not going to be doing the Disney model and just recreating a fiberglass Goodwood house somewhere in the desert and away you go, are you?
8: No, we took a lot of time. It's something, I guess, in any business, you spend so much time, you know, creating experiences or serving your customers, you often don't spend conscious time looking inwards at what it is actually that you do and kind of makes the business special. And we debated a lot and thought a lot about, you could look at, say, Goodwood House, for example. So that's the iconic, you know, Festus Speed's iconic because it's that, you know, there's the house and everything else. But we really looked at it and said, if you look at, take the revival, the members meeting, the Festival of Speed, whatever, yes, they're all physically at Goodwood. But ultimately, the thing that brings them all together is the estate's ability to convene people. So an excuse to get people together. They're all ways of telling stories in a dynamic, exciting way. So this isn't cars on carpets in exhibition halls or cars on golf courses. This is cars being used, driven, but in a way that tells a story. So at Festival, you know, to have those 3-4 GT40s got the hill at revival was, you know, that was telling a story of this is what happened. We're recreating it, relive this moment if you weren't there. And those things go kind of beyond geography. And also as well, and I think this is, you know, for 300 years, the family here have been hosting people. Ultimately, whether it's cricket, horse racing, golf, their skill set is hosting people and providing a great time, whether you're a manufacturer or a guest who's just bought a general admission ticket. And we really want to effectively apply that same thinking and logic, but to an event the other side of the world, but in a way that recognizes the nuances, in this case, of American car culture, but just applying that kind of Goodwood approach to running events to an American venue. So it's not going to be Goodwood House picked up and dropped in the desert and rebuilt in fiberglass. This is going to be sympathetic to American car culture and the venue that we go to, but applying Goodwood's philosophy to how we run events, how we bring it together, how we invite the cars, how we look after the drivers, how we create an overall experience, bringing that to the other side of the Atlantic.
0: Now, I have a number of American friends who come over particularly for Revival, and they are always amazed at just how hard the racing is at Revival, which I think is echoed in historic racing throughout the UK and maybe in Europe. But in America, it would be uncharitable to say it's a parade, but it's not as tough as it is here. Is that something that you want to transplant into America, the real tough racing in priceless cars?
8: Yeah, I think it's fair to say the Revival almost kind of set the precedent back in the day. I'm not sure we deliberately set out to do that. You know, obviously, the idea was to recreate the circuit, but because in the way in which it was done, with this period theme, with a great narrative and a great story, and also one thing that's very different at Goodwood is all the entrants are invited, which gives kind of a bit of control over the grids and making sure the grids are kind of very close and competitive and the cars are well prepared. That just meant, because all those things together, people wanted to come and watch and see it, which kind of created this cycle of it's all about come to watch racing, that's fantastic to watch. The historic racing scene is just very different all over the world. But yes, that's very much kind of the goal, is to create an environment in which people in the US come out and watch fair but fierce racing. Well, that's in 50s and 60s cars or 80s Trans Am, whatever it might be, but see cars raced competitively as intended by top quality drivers and owners, that with cars that are really well prepared and an environment which makes it conducive to coming to watch fantastic racing. And it's about the whole experience. So that very much is, we'd love to have the equivalent of the TT in the US and do our, you know, the American version of a pro-am race with celebrity drivers, whoever that might be, from IndyCar, NASCAR, with the owners, whether that's in Ford Galaxies or Cobras or 80s Firebirds or Camaros. So the idea very much is to create an overall kind of an event with an amazing all-round experience with competitive racing. And that'll be a long project. That's not something that can happen overnight. But we certainly think, kind of done in the correct way, that can be done. And I think that'll be a huge draw to the event and effectively showcase something that hasn't been seen outside Europe before.
0: But it's not going to be just an event. It's not just going to be a Revival Mark II, is it? There's going to be an awful lot more going on in the USA under the Goodwood banner.
8: Yes. So what we announced at the weekend at Festival of Speed was launching the Goodwood Road Racing Club of America, which is going to be a membership in the US, which will be effectively an extension of the GRRC as it currently is. So members can join the GRRC as an American member or as the current GRRC form. The only difference in those two types is effectively there'll be an annual calendar of events, of track days, tours, which will be specific to that region. And then the American team will organise the new headline event, which is going to be at Willow Springs in 2028. But then members of all GRRC members will have reciprocal access to Festival Speed, Revival, members meeting and the new event. And the new event in itself, which will be at Willow Springs, that's one of the big projects over the coming months, is really defining what the event concept's going to be. It's not going to be a carbon copy, of exactly, the Revival or members meeting, or whatever it might be, picked up and dropped in America. It'll take inspiration from UK events. And I think it's fair to say, given Willow Springs and that kind of 50s feel to it, I think it's fair to say it will probably have a nostalgic twist of some sort to it. But it's going to be an event concept, again, that's designed for the California market. It's going to be aimed at bringing all car cultures together So not just catered to historics or modern cars, but with a very unique twist to it. And all I can tell you is that the Duke is very excited about thinking about exactly what that looks like. He went out there a few weeks before Festival of Speed. He loves the sight, the whole sense of it. Like I said, that California nostalgia. The fact it's out in the desert, it just feels, you know, exactly where you are when you're there. And there's a really ambitious project from the team at Willow Springs to kind of renovate is the wrong word, but kind of modernize it, but in a way that's sympathetic to its roots. And again, similar to the Goodwood Circuit here when it's graced to, you know, rebuild the circuit in the 90s.
0: Now, it's interesting because a lot of people probably think of Goodwood, as you say, as being revival, Festival of Speed, members meeting, but there is so much more that GRRC does for its members, from tours to the Christmas ball and the summer ball here at Goodwood House and those sorts of things. Are you going to be able to recreate that flavour?
8: Yes, so that's the plan. So we're going to create a team out in the US on the ground that will, again, part of their role is going to be running that major event at Willow Springs and organising that with the Willow Springs team. And the other part is going to be actively managing a membership community that's going to start in the West Coast region to begin with. And then all being a success and that event kind of really getting up and running, there's no reason why that model can't then expand across into other areas of America. And it could be other major events in the future. But there will be a calendar of events for American-based members to get involved with on the ground, from track days to tours to behind-the-scenes experiences. And again, one of the unusual things and what we try and do in the calendar in the UK is, A, it isn't about single mark or kind of, let's say it's about special experiences, but not specialist experiences.
0: Right, yeah.
8: So I'll take an example. If you're in the Aston Martin Owners Club, there'll be amazing kind of access through Aston Martin, but you won't have any luck doing things with other brands and things. Which is right, that's a whole kind of MO of clubs, like whether it's single mark clubs or clubs for specific types of cars, whether it's classic or hypercar clubs or whatever it might be, or regional clubs, whether it's the Hot Rod Association of Northern California, that's a type of car in a specific area. We're kind of agnostic in terms of hot rods, hypercars, classics, pre-war, concourse, racing, road, all of it. And just given kind of all the events that Goodwood's run over the last 30 years, a huge amount of kind of contacts and friends, if you like, around the world. So the idea is to create an event calendar, again, starting in the West Coast, which can pull all those car cultures together. So we're not wanting to replace the club culture in California, but the idea is you'll be able to go to your Cars and Coffee on a Thursday night with the McLaren Venice Beach group. But maybe once a month, get together with your Goodwood members and bring, unite the McLarens with the Hot Rods, with the Trans Am cars, with the 1950s Lincolns, all come together and in environments and venues that are very different. And again, created in a way that uses all the lessons we've learned from all our 30 years of running events in the UK in order to create kind of events that are really worth travelling to and really special.
0: It's interesting you should say that, Alan, because I think virtually every concours that happens in the USA with our American cousins will have at least one sort of tour or get together where the cars are out on the road, not at silly speeds and not anything like that, but they'll go out and they'll maybe have lunch somewhere. And I think perhaps that theory started in America rather than in Europe or the UK. So you've got some strong foundations to build on.
8: Yeah, I mean, it's the ultimate road trip country, isn't it? And it's all really, again, one of the things that Goodwood believes in is these cars should be used, they should be driven. So everything that the club stands for will be about getting out and using cars, not just looking at them. And we want to get under the bonnet of the cars, you know, members getting their hands greasy, so to speak, you know, all the mechanics, how the cars work, how they operate, and ultimately using them. And we have a large array of experience in delivering events like that. And again, but we'll be recruiting a team on the ground that will work with the Goodwood team as well, hand in hand, to be able to interpret that for an American audience. But yeah, the range of events is going to be really exciting. That's, again, another big project at the moment. We've already got lots of ideas and got it roughly mapped out, but really identifying what kind of club events we're doing, what the venues are. It's going to be really, really exciting.
0: Now, you say that you actually pulled the strings together of this really quite quickly, and you've been very clear and very honest that this is not going to happen immediately. What's the timetable look like?
8: So we announced at Festival of Speed, so early July, obviously the Goodwood Road Racing Club of America will be launched and that there will be a headline event at Willow Springs in the fall of 28. So what happens next is anyone that wants to be involved,

0: with effectively 18 months of events, and that will culminate in the Willow Springs event at the end of 2028. And then from that point, it goes into an annual membership aligned with how we you know, run our membership in the UK for, so January to December, with at least one major headline event and a whole plethora of other events in between, track days, tours, socials, meets, everything, you name it.
1: But I think you've said already that there is going to be a GRRC office in California. And you know, that's great news, because I think otherwise it would be that American members were, I don't want to say second class, but maybe pushed down the ladder a bit. But they're going to get all the support that the people in UK and Europe get currently.
0: Yes, yeah, so we're there's two things really going on here. One is we need to interpret the Goodwin message in a way that's sympathetic to the nuances of American car culture. So we recognise it's very important to have a mix of Goodwood staff as well as on the ground people that know the area, know the culture. So that's one big reason for that. And then the second reason is because there isn't an anchor point like Goodwood, where the family live and where the team are, where we run the events from. Like you say, we can't run this regionally and build a membership community at the same time. So it's really important that we have people on the ground in America to bring that culture together. That team are effectively going to be anchored in California, but the focus on events in that first 18 months is going to be kind of Northern and Southern California and Las Vegas to begin with. Kind of imagine a triangle from San Diego up to San Francisco and across to Las Vegas. And that's not because we feel that's the only area to go. It's just we had to put this into bite-sized chunks. There will, in that first 18 months, likely be some events wider across the US. So potentially, like we do now, visits to other major events, for example. But the bulk of kind of social activity, if you like, will be in that region. And that will help us build a membership community that, again, gives people something that's additive to the existing clubs that they're in, that will culminate in a big event at Willow Springs. And then that model, you know, we looked at all the different areas around America. We could talk in a moment, if you like, about how we kind of settled in California. But that model can then be kind of used in other areas as well.
1: This all sounds very, very exciting, and as if you guys haven't got enough to do. You've taken this on, and thank you for that. Just tell me that website again.
0: GRRCAmerica.com.
1: Now, as the air hammers clatter away on the lawn outside here, it's not going to be long before Revival, is it?
0: No, and we've got horse racing in between as well. Well, I think by the time you'll be listening to this, we'll be either just finished or right in the middle of the Qatar Goodwood Festival. So, yeah, Festival of Speed beginning of July. It all comes down. Literally 2 weeks later, there's a huge five-day horse racing festival up at the top of the hill, about 2 miles away. And then 4 weeks after the horse racing festival, well, 5 or 6 weeks after the horse racing festival finishes, we're into Revival. So it really is back to back to back this time of year.
1: It's an amazing experience. And I think probably most people who listen to this show have some experience of Goodwood events one way or another. But if you haven't done it yet, get your name down. I mean, I think probably now, Alan, that most of the tickets have gone for Revival, haven't they?
0: Yes, at the time we're recording, I know Saturday is sold out. I think Sunday might be too. So yeah, if you do want to come to Revival, I think get in there quick. It's a really, really popular event. And if you've never been before as well, then you might be kind of, oh, do I dress up? Do I not? You might feel an idiot on the way to Revival, but once you're there, you'd rather fit in than feel the other way around and feel a bit silly when you're there. So just, if you haven't been before, throw yourselves in. Like I say, you'll feel a bit silly on the way down if you have to stop and get petrol in your 1950s Bobby outfit. But once you're there, it really is the most immersive experience. Couldn't be more different to the Festival of Speed. And yeah, one, if you haven't done it, absolutely kind of make sure, yeah, to try and go and see Revival for sure.
1: Alan Brewer, thank you very much indeed for your time today, and long may it all continue.
0: Yes, well, thank you very much. It's great. Thanks for your time, Paul, and hope everyone's continuing to enjoy motorsport in this wonderful season. And yeah, thank you so much, and we'll see you all soon.
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0: Studios. Any rebroadcast, reproduction, or usage without the expressed written permission of Historic Racing News is strictly prohibited. Now back to your host, Paul Tarsi.
1: Staying with our American theme, the Monterey Car Week that we were talking about in part one is also, I think probably fair to say, the world hub of car sales and auctions throughout the world. And Jim's taken a look at some of the sales worldwide that have happened in the last few weeks and some of the interesting machinery due to cross the block very soon.
2: Before we get to that, Paul, I want everyone to know that the line for the GRRC America forms behind me.
3: I would say, Jim, don't get your hopes up. I don't think it's going to be like the Festival of Speed because you don't have a house old enough.
2: You know, they're going to go to some cool places, Sonoma and some other places like that. So it will be well worth investigating. Now on to the auction stuff. We've talked a bit about numbers that have just been absolutely stratospheric this year, despite the world economy and things going on in the world that are telling us that we probably shouldn't be doing this sort of stuff. In the first quarter, we smashed a record with $1.2 billion, just short of $1.3 billion. In the second quarter, you know, things are always a little bit quieter. You have some great auctions in Florida, but May pretty much quiets down. They only did $600 million in the second quarter.
3: Only?
2: Yeah. Yeah. Now, total for the year so far, $1.9 billion. $1,976,000. And we've got Car Week just around the corner. And Car Week, traditionally in the last few years, has been in the $400 million range. That there was a low year because of COVID and whatnot. There was no, in 2020, there was no Car Week because of COVID. And in 2021, it was a small rebound. It was a very light year. But then after that, it really picked up. And the record was set not last year, but 2 years ago in 2023 at $471 million. Last year, it topped out at about $450 million, give or take. And so we will really be going over the top, I think. We should easily clear $2 billion before we get to the fourth quarter, perhaps. Maybe I'm a little optimistic, which will, you know, a year ago, unofficially, we did $2.5 billion for the year. So we are way ahead. Race car sales, not comparable to what they were a year ago, because, of course, the Indianapolis Motor Speedway Museum sold $100 million worth of cars at the beginning of the year. So that kind of skewed the numbers. So far, the iconic auction, the BRDC auction for competition cars, cleared $2.3 million. So they had a very good auction with some great competition cars. And of course, coming up this month, you will be able to see numbers from all the big auction houses. We've got Bonhams, Mecum, which traditionally theirs is the biggest event with 600 some automobiles crossing the block. You've got Gooding, who have got an eye-popping number of great supercars and that sort of stuff, as well as the most race cars, the most competition cars of anybody in the auction. You've got RM Sotheby's, and you have got the folks at Broad Arrow. So all of the major, other than Art Curiel and Iconic and Historic, you've got pretty much the major auction houses all all in attendance. Some highlights. We've got Bonhams is the first out of the box. Their auction is tied directly to the Monterey Reunion, the historic race car festival. They have got Dan Gurney's Westlake Ford 1966 Lola T70 K&M racer for sale. That is gonna, that's gonna get a lot of attention. Yeah, and here is one that you probably have never heard of, but I think will really surprise some people. Also crossing, and it has a loose tie to Gurney because it was a race that Jim Clark raced against Dan Gurney in the United States. It's the 1967 Volstead Ford. It was Jim Clark drove the car in the 1967 Rex Mays 300 at Riverside, California. It was to be his last, unfortunately, USAC appearance. The car was raced 30 times in a three-year span. Drivers who raced it included Cale Yarborough, yes, the stock car Cale Yarborough, Indy legends Tom Sneva, Wally Dallenbeck, Jerry Grant, Gordon Johncock, Art Pollard, Chris Amon, George Fulmer, and Ronnie Bucknam, the person we talked about who finished third in the 66 24 Hours of Le Mans, has driven the car. So, and one of the things that made the car unique, besides the fact that Clark drove it, was it was the first car to have a strut-supported rear wing. And you can see pictures of it where I'm doing a profile, a preview of Monterey Car Week, the auctions, and you can see pictures of the car, both in period, and you can see this wing that suddenly appeared in Formula One at the 1968 Belgian Grand Prix after Clark went to Lotus, went to Colin Chapman and said, you need to look at this. This is something that we may want to take a look at. So that was an interesting interesting addition. We've got Mecum, who, as I said, has got a huge three-day event, and they've got a car that we have seen cross the block three times. Well, this will be the third time we've seen it cross the block. And this will be the first time it will sell because it's being offered at no reserve. So it's going to sell. And that is, you guys will remember, Bonhams had the car a year ago. And it was the Porsche 935 Lady, the Bob Aiken Coca-Cola car that Dave Clem built in his shops in Tucker, Georgia. So that car's being offered at no reserve. So it's going to find a new home. And it could be a good bargain for somebody. It's
1: very interesting to see what that sells for, Jim. Because clearly the expectation is different from what the real price people are prepared to pay. So that with no reserve, that's a real price. That's a real value.
2: Yeah, you're gonna see the real price. Now, the car was offered recently on Bring a Trailer, which is an American auction, online auction thing. Got up to $700,000 and didn't sell. Again, it didn't meet the reserve. So it'll be interesting to see at no reserve what it actually brings. I don't think it'll get to $1 million unless you get two guys there that suddenly are big fans and think because it's no reserve they're going to get a bargain. But yeah, it'll be interesting to see. Now, there are two cars here that have they got a special place in my heart. They came along right when I was really getting involved in covering road racing and IMSA and that sort of stuff in America. And it is two cars that are really legendary here in the United States. And it'll be interesting to see what you guys think. There were only four of these cars built. And two of them, and they were built for a particular project. Two of them raced together. Two Lola T116 Mazdas, made famous by California racer Jim Busby and his B.F. Goodrich effort to race at Le Mans and the FIA Group C 2 Championship with street radial tire compound. They were slicks, but they were street radial compound tires. Like I said, four of the cars were built. Both of the cars, both cars are being offered, number 67 and number 68. Both cars had victories to their credit. The 68 car triumphed in the C2 category at Le Mans, driven by John Morton, John Osteen, and Toshimi Katayama. The 67 car claimed top honors at the 1,000-kilometer race at Monza, driven by Busby and Rick Knoop. So it's going to be very interesting to see. These cars were the subject of a great film that B.F. Goodrich did. So it's going to be very interesting to see what kind of price that those two
3: if
2: cars...
3: If I'm mentally picturing the right cars, they actually were really nice-looking cars as well.
2: Yeah,
3: some of the C2s
2: flat,
3: of that
2: long,
3: era were a bit odd, should we say, but they were two great-looking cars.
2: Yes, yep, and they are being offered as they raced at Le Mans. So it's going to be a lot of fun to see just how they do.
1: It's interesting, isn't it, with that, Jim, that you've got cars like that, which are cars that enthusiasts would know. Enthusiasts would
2: yes,
1: be able to picture them, white and black, and but they're not charismatic cars like, say, a 935 is, or a GT40 for that matter. And does that mean that it's going to appeal to the enthusiast rather than the collector? I hope it is, because I'd love to see those cars out on track. But the collector market is a strange beast.
2: Oh, it's... It certainly is, and I've got some data to talk about when we wrap up that will show you just how market trends are changing. And I think that you've got the fact that it's a – what I'm hoping, and this is a stretch. This is, me making a big leap, and I admit that. I'm hoping the fact that the Monterey Reunion is so focused on – the cars of Japan, that we may get some enthusiasts and some owners show up at the auction and take these two Mazdas. They were powered by 13B Wankel rotary engines, and they're classics. And so I'm hoping that with enthusiasts in town, because of the reunion, we might see it go to an enthusiast and get to see these cars on track. And you talked earlier, Paul Jurd, about the Le Mans winning Mazda guarding your ears. Well, these two little beasts are pretty loud as well with those Wankel engines.
3: You don't even have to be looking at the track to know a rotary engine car's got by.
2: Yeah, you've got that right. Now, Broad Arrow has got for Ayrton Senna fans, a real important piece of Ayrton Senna history. They've got the 1982 Rault RT3 that he debuted in the fall of 1982 Rault. He debuted at Thruxton in a non-championship race in 1982. And this is the car that he debuted in. And, of course, he was fastest, took the pole, set the fastest lap, and was on his way to his maiden victory. So this is a very important car in the Ayrton Senna history. After that race, the car was sold to Helmut Marko, and Gerhard Berger used it in the 1983 European Formula 3 Championship. So some pretty hot guys have driven that car.
1: Whatever happened to Helmut Marko and...
2: Max Verstappen has become the bane of his existence. Yeah, really.
3: Moving on.
2: Speaking of BF Goodrich, Broad Arrow also has a very important part of BF Goodrich racing history. The 1981 Porsche 924 Carrera GTR that won the IMSA GTO class at Le Mans in 1981, again driven by Jim Busby along with Doc Bundy and Manfred Schurte. The car, again, was the first foray into endurance racing for B.F. Goodrich. And again, it was racing tires that were made with the street radial compound, the Comp TAs. So this is a very important part of their auction. So That is, and then we get to Gooding and R.M. Sotheby's. I saved the biggest ones for last. Gooding, of course, is the official auction house of the Pebble Beach Concours d'Elegance. So the Pebble Beach auction will start on Friday, the 14th, and they have their usual brace of supercars and that sort of stuff. But they have 18 cars with a competition pedigree crossing the block. And the star of the show is probably going to be the 1964 Shelby Cobra Daytona Coupe. This is one of only six cars built. Of course, it was built to challenge the Ferrari 250 GTO. It is resplendent in its blue colors that it raced in at Sebring. The car made its debut. It's chassis number CSX2300, and that's important, and I'll tell you why in just a second. The car made its debut in 1964 with Bob Bondurant and Jochen Nierpach debuting the car at the Tour de France Automobile. And then this car was part of the 1965 run that Shelby did to dominate the World GT circuit. The car raced at Daytona and Sebring, and the car is actually in the livery that it raced that year at Sebring. It raced at the Nürburgring and Reims. For the 66 season, the car moved to Japan, where it won two races and finished second twice in just six outings. But here's the kicker. Of all those Cobra Daytonas, as I said, there were only six of them. This was the only one that Carroll Shelby actually owned.
3: Whoa.
1: So Ka-ching.
2: Boom. Exactly. He owned the car from 1975 to 1998. So, and it's estimated at $25 million.
3: That's a bit special, isn't it, that car?
1: When you bear in mind that they made 36 Ferrari 250 GTOs and they made six Daytona Cobras. I would think as an investment that could get up to that sort of figure. We'll wait and see, and I'm sure you'll bring us news on that next time round.
2: Another big one from Gooding Christie's. And you can see all of the cars. I'm just hitting the highlights here, guys. There is the 1963 Ferrari 250P that is the first of the P cars. This was the first mid-engine Ferrari ever built. This was the car that finished runner-up at Sebring and third overall at Le Mans in 1963. Got an interesting story behind that car. They thought it was one car, but then when they went to restore it, they found the chassis plate had been covered up, and the real chassis plate, it was this car. So it was that's got an interesting story. But Porsche enthusiasts are excited to see the 1968 Daytona 24-hour winning Porsche 907 Long Heck, the long tail, first Porsche to win a 24-hour race outright. It was the first prototype success for the Mercurial Ferdinand Piëch. It car features a four-cam flat eight-cylinder engine, and it was driven in Daytona by one of Piëch's favorites, Vic Alford, Jochen Nierpach, there's that name again, Rolf Stommelen, Joe Siffert, and the legendary Hans Hermann. So that is a huge bit of racing history. Sotheby's, their Monterey auction has limited competition cars, but four of them are four of the most significant Corvettes ever. First is the Cunningham Corvette LM that was raced at Le Mans in 1960. It is the number one of the three cars that went over. It was driven by Briggs Cunningham and Bill Kimberly, and it remained in the Cunningham family until it crosses the block.
1: Cool. Wow.
2: This month. Yeah. Very interesting story on that car. They have an Indianapolis, I'll finish up with the Corvettes. Sticking with the Le Mans theme, the 1968 Corvette L8, the red NART Le Mans car. This was built by Troy English's Red Team. It raced in 1972. Dave Hines and Bob Johnson finished 15th overall and first in the Group 4 5-liter class. An ultra-rare 1963 Grand Sport from Mecham Racing. This car was one of five Grand Sports constructed. Only three of them were coupes. This is one of the coupes. It dominated the Nassau Trophy races. It finished second at the 12 Hours of Sebring, driven by John Cannon and none other than A.J. Foyt. So huge provenance there. What many believe to be the winningest Corvette in all of Corvette's great history is crossing the block, the 1969 Corvette Stingray L8 VV Cook. Only 116 L88s were built in 1969. This one was simply known as the VV Cook Corvette because it was built specifically for him. It was part of a privateer racing program that Corvette had that you could go to the factory and get a bespoke competitive car built for American Motorsports. And this is one of those cars. This car won four consecutive SCCA B Production National Championships. It's credited with over 29 SCCA victories. It raced at the 24 Hours of Daytona and the 12 Hours of Sebring. So very, very cool car. And then an Indy 500 winner. Just hold my beer. This is R.M. Sotheby's. Besides the Corvettes, they have the 2013 Indianapolis winning Dallara DW12 that carried the immensely popular Tony Kanaan to his only Indy 500 victory at a speed of over 187 miles per hour, which at the time was the fastest 500 ever at Indianapolis. The car raced two more times after the 500 at Pocono and Fontana, claiming third place in California. Estimates for this car exceed $1 million. Interesting, the car was sold. The owner of that car was Brian Herta. And right after Kanaan won the race, somebody bought the car. And he agreed to let them race it two more times. Can you imagine sitting on pins and needles as that conversation at Pocono and Fontana? Don't wreck. Please don't wreck. Please don't wreck. Nobody spin in front of him. Nobody spin in front of him, please.
1: I bet there were several paragraphs in the sales detail that said if you crash.
2: If you break it, you bought it.
1: Yeah.
3: Okay. Yeah, that's the one. If you break it, you bought it back.
2: This case, if you break it, you kept it.
1: Yes.
2: So one of the interesting things that I'm going to be watching for is the shift in sales. We have got modern supercars are starting to take over. Pre-war cars last year were less than 8% of the sales. Supercars were over 39% of the sales. So the Enzo-era Ferraris are shrinking. They have now become less than 20% of the sales at Monterey. So it's going to be very interesting to see if that trend continues and just how strong that supercar market is as people become more and more interested in what we would consider the more modern collector cars.
1: Thank you, Jim. That's
2: And if you want a more in-depth study and look, go to HRN Chronicles.
1: Thank you for that too, because that's good stuff. Now you may remember that in our last show, I talked about an interview that Rob Walker gave many, many years ago about his life in motorsport, and I promised that we would dive into the archives to find it. And here is just a small part of a fabulous conversation.
4: Well, my mother very foolishly took me off the sands of Boulogne, where I was throwing sand in all the French children's face, and took me to the Boulogne Grand Prix in 1924. And I dare to say I wasn't very old then. But I do remember all about it. I sat next to the wife of the person who won the voiturette class, who was a chap called Marshall, He won in a Bugatti Type 37. And he had a garage, of all places, in Portman Square. And the Grand Prix itself was won first, second, and third by three Chenard walkers. And after the race, my mother, even more foolishly, told the taxi driver to take us round the circuit. And by this time, he'd really got the sort of feel of the thing. We were practically turning over. And I felt, what with sitting next to the wife of the winner of the Watterets and the cars that won the race being called Chenard Walker, there must be some connection there. And I think from that moment onwards, I never stopped thinking about motor racing. My mother made another mistake. We had a long drive at my home, which was a mile or so, and she gave me a car to keep me quiet, an old stolen thing she found somewhere in Bristol. And she gave it to me for Christmas when I was 10 years old. Well, from that time on, my life was spent trying to do the record for the drive. It was a Bullnose Morris. And then, of course, that turned from Bullnose Morrises into Austin Sevens, which the second chauffeur used, was really put purely to look after me, to tune my drive specials. That was his job. And as soon as I became 17, I bought a... 16 I started with a Racing Morgan, which had already killed four people. And it was very quick, but it only had two little bands that went round the rear wheel of Ferrodo bands right out in the open. And that was the total braking. There was nothing on the front at all. And as I say, it was very quick. It do about 90 in those days. I think I pushed it more than I drove it. But then I became 17 and I was able to drive a car myself, and I bought a supercharged, or I was given for my birthday, a supercharged E. Francis. And this soon changed into an Ulster TT supercharged E. Francis, and I started racing. And from then on, it was non-stop, and with little success. And then when I was up at Cambridge, I was... during the middle of the term at Cambridge, I was naturally walking down Bond Street or a Park Lane or something, and I saw in the window the most beautiful Delahaye I'd ever seen. And this was the, I don't know whether you'd call it, it's the competition Type 35 racing one. And it, at the time, held the lap record in the TT. And Biera had owned it. He'd lapped Brooklands at 119, which was not bad for a sports car. And, you know, I really wanted it, but it cost £400. And my allowance for the year, including paying my Cambridge bills, was 360. But I suddenly learned about half purchase very quickly. Within hours, the car was mine. Of course, my mother knew nothing about this. And the next thing, I entered it for Brooklands during the term of Cambridge. And I used to come down, drive at Brooklands, and then go back to Cambridge, following in the footsteps of Whitney Strait. But he used to win, and I didn't. Actually, my first race, I was winning until the last, or about to win, until the last corner, the Vickers Bend, and I went and spun the thing. But anyway, I did win there with it later that year, and then I took it to Le Mans, and my co-driver, who's still alive, Ian Connell, burnt his foot. We had an exhaust gasket go, and
5: all the exhaust was coming through. It was terribly hot. And he burnt his foot in the middle of the night. And I had to drive, well, I'd driven from midnight till four, and then I drove from eight till the end of the race, also with this terrific heat coming through. And I'd come in every now and again. I fortunately had rope-soled shoes, and I'd jump in a bucket of water and wet the whole of my shoes and my trousers to cool off and then get back in the thing. Meantime, Count Haydn, who owned Delahaye's in England, was a great drinker, and they were all drinking champagne solidly in the pit. And suddenly, about 2 o'clock, they thought of this poor bastard who was out there in the heat, and nearly all the champagne had gone. So they called me in for a quick glass to revive me to do the last 2 hours. And I finished eighth, I think. And then got into the car and drove it to Paris, where all the drivers, all the English drivers anyway, had met in a nightclub. And we drank the whole night through, and we were still there the following morning at 10 o'clock drinking. So quite a session. But mind you, we'd been up all the night before as well, racing. It wasn't too bad an effort. And then I was to race it in France the day war broke out. And as I was getting starting money, which was an unusual thing in those days, if you didn't appear, you had to pay up what they were going to pay you to start. And I wasn't going to lose my money for anything. So I stayed till the very last moment, and I think I got it back on the last boat before war broke out, because the race was at La Baule on the very day war broke out. And during the war, I did run it at the beginning of the war. I had two Delahayes at the time, and I was a pilot in the Fleet Aeron.
0: You're listening to Historic Racing News, where motorsports history lives. Now, back to an excerpt from an interview with English racing legend, Rob Walker.
5: During the war, I was married, and actually just before Dunkirk. And my wife said to me, if we get married, you're never to motor race again. You can do speed trials or you can do hill climbs, but you're never to do circuit racing again. And as I was in the Fleet Air Arm, and I think we started 260 people on my course, and 25 came out alive. So I didn't really think that I was ever going to see another motor race, let alone driving one. So I willingly gave my promise. And after the war, of course, there I had what had been the fastest motor road racing car in Great Britain, and I wasn't allowed to drive it. So I did the only thing that I used to speed trial it, but I did the only thing that I could do, and I got drivers for it. And Tony Rolt was the first really good driver I had, but he was the last of the, if Tony Brooks doesn't mind me saying this, he was the last of the real amateurs. I mean, if somebody came to pass him, he'd pull over. And which I soon learned was not the thing to do, because after Tony Rolt, I had the Delage, the 1.5 supercharged Delage, which Tony did very well, and he was up in company with people like Farina and Gonzalez and Fangio in the 159 Alphas, and which was very good for a car which was then some 40, 30 years old or something. But we tuned it up quite a bit. And after the Delage, I got a B-type Connaught in 1952. And Tony, in that year, won. So we did 24 meetings. Of course, we'd run more than one race in a meeting. And he won 16 races, and he had 7 seconds. In the British Grand Prix, in 1953, he split the Maserati and Ferrari team up. And they had people like Ascari, Fangio, Farina, Villarese, and all the top. And I think we were lying third or fourth when 10 laps from the end, the key broke in the drive shaft and put us out, which was disappointing. But it was certainly a good car. Then Tony gave up in 1953. And I had Peter Collins drive for me. And Peter really showed me what a professional driver was in his first race at Crystal Palace when Horace Gould was driving in a Cooper Bristol. And Horace got in front of him at the start and just wouldn't let him past. And it was the race was in two heats. And so Peter went up to him in the interval and he said, "Horace, if you do that to me in the second heat, I'll push you off." And Horace did do it to him in the second heat and Peter duly just pushed him off. And then I realized what a professional racing driver was. In 1956, John Cooper brought out the first of the rare engine Cooper Climaxes. And Reg Parnell had been driving for me in the Connaught at this time, and he had a very bad accident at Crystal Palace and couldn't drive anymore, but he was still my paid-up driver. And when this Cooper Climax came out, the 1500 Formula 2, I rang him up and I said, "Look, Reg, I think this looks a jolly good car. What about me getting one?" And he said two very important things. He said, "Yes, buy one immediately, Rob." And he said, "I don't know if you know, but Alf Francis, Stirling's famous mechanic, is in the market." And so I immediately got onto Alf. And Alf, having looked us over and decided he would like to work for us, and I bought him a house and settled him in. And I think from that time on, the career became a real moving show. In the middle of 1956, they brought out three of these coupes. One was a works one, which Roy Salvadori drove. I had the second one, and Jack Brabham built himself up one in the Cooper factory. And Tony Brooks very kindly said that he would drive for me for that year and the future. And our first race was the Oulton Park Gold Cup. And he drove the Cooper in the Gold Cup, and he drove this 300 SL in a saloon car race. He won the saloon car race, I think, extremely easily. He'll tell you more about it than I can. I think he was probably easing off to make it a race, but I'm not quite sure about that. He had a bit of a battle with the Cooper. I can't remember if we had any troubles, but we'd literally only picked it up about a week before at the most, and Alf hadn't had time to work on it very much. And obviously the works one had got any tweaks that were going. And Roy Salvadori won fairly narrowly. Tony was second and Jack Brabham third. And it was rather wondered whether there'd be any motor racing at all because of the Suez crisis. And John very much wanted them to enlarge the Climax engine so as it could be put in for a Formula One car. But when the Suez crisis came up, Climax had said that any development must be paid by John or whoever. And John was a bit worried with his finances that there might not be any motor races, and decided he couldn't afford to do it. So I then stepped in and said, well, if I can have the first engine, I will finance it, which I did. And with the first engine, it was only 1960, and we were racing in Formula One against 2.5 litre. And our first race, Jack Brabham was to drive for me. I think because it was a joint effort between Coopers and myself, but the chassis and the engine were both mine. And he lent me Jack Brabham for the year because he had Roy Salvadori driving for him and there were any others in the wrong car. We had Monaco as our first race, didn't turn out too well. In those days, they had three practices, and Jack got himself lost coming to Monaco and missed the first practice. The second day, he was setting up the chassis, and he was just going to change the brakes. He had too much braking on the rear, and he went through the through the Casino, and that finished that chassis. Fortunately, we brought down one of the Formula 2 Cooper chassis, the one that Coopers had run at Oldham, and so we put the engine in that. And the last day of practice, we weren't qualified, and we had 10 minutes to go. And still weren't qualified because somebody had spilled oil all over the circuit. And I got them to stop the practice and to put something down over the oil, and then they started again, and we got in by 0.2 seconds, I think. And by 100 laps, Jack was lying third. And then it was 105 laps in those days. And then the petrol pump broke loose from the engine when Jack was somewhere right up by the Casino, and he pushed the car, which you were allowed to do in those days, all the way home and finished sixth. And I remember turning to my wife, Betty, and saying when we got home, do you know, we were actually third in a world championship race, and then this happens to us. And so she said, oh, don't worry, next year you'll do better. In 1959, as you know, Van Wolfs gave up motor racing, and Stirling came to me and he said, can I drive Formula 1 and Formula 2 for you? And by this time, you know, we were a partnership and we were great friends and everything. And so I said, of course, and... again, we had gearbox trouble all the time, and we won the Portuguese Grand Prix, which was held that year at Estoril, and we also won Monza. But our main problem all the time was the gearbox braking. And we were left in a situation at the end of the race that the last race was the American Grand Prix, and it was held at Sebring, and we had to win the race and have the fastest lap. And if we did that, we would win the World Championship. And by quarter way through the race, we were leading the race, and we had the fastest lap and the gearbox broke. And we then had Maurice Trantino driving the second car, and Stirling came out, and he sort of waved... Maurice Trantino on and sort of got him into a real state, and he just failed to win the race himself by about a bonnet's length, and McLaren won his first race. Then 1960, Colin Chapman came out with the Lotus 18, and this was the first real rear engine car that handled properly. I mean, the others were just put together, but this was a proper set-up job, and we couldn't hold it with the Coopers, and Innes Ireland beat Stirling at Goodwood, and Stirling then went to Colin Chapman and said, could Rob have a Lotus 18? And Colin I think, thought, well, I'm not going to win a world championship on my own, but with Stirling in the car, I think we could. And so he let us have one, and we got it 10 days before Monaco of 1960, and we duly won the race.
1: I just love that. If you'd like to hear more of that piece, then let me know on tarseyhrn@gmail.com, tarseyhrn@gmail.com, because there's a lot more to be heard, and it's straight out of a completely different age.
2: Understatement of the century, Mr. Darcy. Understatement of the century.
1: Yeah, I think you're right. That's it for now. That's it for the August show. Thank you to Alan Brewer from Goodwood and everybody at GRRC, to John Fitzpatrick, Rebecca Leopard, and the team from the Chelsea Walsh Classic Nostalgia event. And I'm always grateful to Paul Jurd and the man who also produces the show, Jim Roller. So thank you, gentlemen. We'll be back during the first week in September, which is always a busy time, and that we'll be bringing you some of the news and looking back on some of the things that have happened in August. So in the meantime, my name is still Paul Tarsi. And if you have been, thank you very much for listening.
0: 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Paul Jurd will look at the career of Jack Brabham, and Jim Roller will recap the Monterey Car Week auction scene. 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
2: It is a beautiful morning in the Eiffel Forest and we're all set for NLS 7. It's the 6-hour race, the ADAC Ruhr-Pokal-Rennen. Packed grid of cars, really competitive qualifying. And this is what a lot of the drivers live for, racing at the Nürburgring all year round, but something very, very special about the summer. It's been a long, hot summer so far, and we have actually been warned that got to watch out for any snap fires around across Europe, particularly in the south, it's blazing away. Here, though, hopefully all is fine in the Eiffel Forest. My name is Bruce Jones. Always enjoy a Nürburgring Langstrecken round, particularly if I have my co-com, Peter Snowden, alongside. So, Snowy, all set. Snowy, is one thing it isn't here. It's hot.
3: Absolutely, it is. It's we have got to watch for that. To say no barbecues, please, today.
2: Yes, absolutely.
3: Anywhere on site?
2: No, entirely.
3: Cars on track or off track, for that matter.
2: Yeah, 6 hours. Just got to stress that because the regular race length, of course, is 4 hours. But this race traditionally a 6-hour blast, and qualifying done and dusted. And really, the story there is that the pole was taken by a driver who's on his return, having fractured some vertebrae at Bathurst back January, February time. Ralph Aron, he put the Wynnewood Racing Mercedes on pole by half a second. He's a tough nut, and that is some comeback. You know, anybody who's had a neck or back injury is going to be very wearing. And I mean, what circuit will sort you out the most? The Nürburgring Nordschleife. 25 kilometres of ups and downs, lots of G-force in the car. But clearly, Ralph would have done a huge amount of gym work, an enormous amount of physio. And that is accolade. Just that ability to go, I know what I was before, and I want to be that again. So, astonishing performance from him, Snowy.
3: A testimony to also the strength of the cars these days, because that was a horrific accident at Bathurst, completely unsighted with a Porsche that had just turned 90 degrees and blind, and Ralph came through and just hit it side on. But both cars doing their job as designed and constructed. A short flash fire, I think there was, on the Mercedes of Ralph there, but at the time. But he got out of the car himself, albeit somewhat gingerly and tenderly at the time, but he did get out of the car. But also a testimony to the fitness level of these drivers these days, that they can both walk away from that. Many, many years ago, that might not have had the same result.
2: No, and indeed, I mean, I was having this conversation last night with someone who said, is motor racing a sport? And his angle, he's a contrarian, is that they're not physically doing anything. And I said, sort of au contraire. You know, maybe Duncan Hamilton in the 1950s did the wrong sort of training. You know, but drivers now, they're under so much G-force, and they know, particularly when you're doing a longer race like a 6-hour race, particularly when it's hot, you have got to be fit. Otherwise, your performance, your attention will drop away. But also, the reason that Ralph was a professional young athlete, and I say that advisedly, has recovered so well is because he's a professional young athlete. And it's like a lot of people, when they get injured, if they're sports people, they recover far faster because their body is always, particularly if you're, let's say, a rugby player who gets lots of knocks, you bounce back because your body has been made resilient. And but it still takes an awful lot up in the upstairs, up in the head department.
3: Well, that's the two things of it, isn't it? Because there was a quote from one of the consultants many years ago when Emerson Fittipaldi had a big IndyCar incident. And he said at the time, given his age then, which I think he was certainly into his late 40s, mid-late 40s by that point, and he just said, had he not been as fit as he was, no way would he recovered that. But as you say, it's also the mental side of it.
2: No, it really is. Can I still do it? And, you know, a lot of drivers are never quite the same after a big one. This set seems to be going down a bit of a rabbit hole, but let's look forward. But it's just testament to the fact that he got himself here, and he didn't do it by just going, I'm fixed. He made sure he was fixed. So Ralph Aron, fantastic job from the Estonian driver. Car's going round to the grid at the moment, but not everybody's getting there. One of the Cup 3 Porsche, just body put back down. That's the Kronbach car, car number 982. Hopefully that can be fixed, because we're very nearly going back. But I tell you what, as always with the Nürburgring Langstrecken series, we do qualifying and racing on the same day. Let's take a look back at how qualifying went. Of course, it's going to be quick fire all the time. Ooh, trying to just get out on the track at the moment. Some more Cup 3 Porsches trying to find their way out. Not everybody managed to get out without damage, so a little bit of repair work for VW. And then riding on board with the 48 Losch Motorsport Porsche gave us a chance to see the conditions out on the circuit. And it was a case of looking to see who was going to be making the moves. Of course, you have a lot of drivers that come out and literally do one lap, come back in, hand over to someone else. One of the cars going very nicely was the FK Performance BMW at that point. And the number 5 Porsche always goes well. Black Falcon, they know this circuit forwards, backwards and sideways, and they were working their way up. Gabriele Piana very much making progress at the wheel of that. And again, still pushing, enjoying the perfect condition. Walkenhorst Motorsport always in the mix with their Aston Martins. Car 35 driven by Christian Croniers and Ricardo Fella. That was going to be one of the quick drivers and combinations. The era Mercedes going better and better. That would end up in fourth place overall with Jake Hill at the wheel. And Gamotta Racing, they really have just done so well through the course of this year. New team making strides. Third fastest to them for David Hahn. Second fastest went to the house racing team Mustang, car number 64. Frank Stippler at the wheel. But the driver, as we said, who came out on top was Ralph Aron, back from a neck injury. And he took pole in his Windward Racing Mercedes, looking fabulous in its blue and gold livery. So job well done. Unfortunately for the number one BMW, for Dan Harper, that stopped out on the circuit, so that made sure that pole went to the number 80 Mercedes, and there it is on top. Lucas Stoltz, Ralph Aron, that's going to be a really strong crew. 6 hours of racing ahead. Second place for Colben Stippler in their Mustang, and third, Antal Zigo, Moritz Krantz, David Yarn, and Felipe Fernandez Laza. So Mercedes, Ford, BMW, three different makes in the top three. Fantastic qualifying. 6 hours ahead for the ADAC, Ruhr, Pokal, Renan, and we are all set for that. So let's see how the race will unfold ahead of us. And by the way, Era Motorsport fourth. Fatidi, Christodoulou and Hill, let's see what they can do in the race. But there we are, back in the pit lane. Fans in shorts and T-shirts. It's a warm summer day in the Eiffel, and it couldn't

0: there. It's 50 years on the nose since the future of this circuit was threatened, with Niki Lauda having an accident that nearly claimed him on the Nordschleife. And it's testament, not just to Niki for his recovery to fight back and very nearly win that 1976 Formula One title, but testament to the safety that has been built into the circuit since then, with the remarkable feat of not changing the nature of the circuit. And it was probably a matter of consideration at the time, but look, here we are 50 years on Snowy, and the circuit has never been as busy as it is now. It's never been a bigger draw than it is now. Of course, we don't have Formula One on the Nordschleife. Gosh, that would really be massively exciting. You and I would just go, hands up, let's do it. But here we are, look down on the grid. This might not have been a scene we've seen, but it's down to all the organising clubs and the circuit that they have made it safe, and they've got all the marshals, thousands, who work here and keep the drivers safe.
1: Proof, if it ever were needed, that there is life outside of Formula One.
0: A million percent. Oh, a bit of something in the track at the moment.
1: driving out of the pit lane there. We mentioned earlier about Ralph Aaron, and not just the, you said the test meeting of coming back and making, not saying, I am going to be fit, but actually doing it. And that was something that Niki Lauda said about that accident. He was asked many years later about it, and he said, just remember, he said, I didn't break a single bone. He said, for me, it was just mental.
0: Yeah.
1: And that was typical of him. An extraordinary incident that he recovered from, and obviously the severe lung damage and stuff. But to him, it was absolutely pragmatic. I didn't break a bone. It was all about getting myself fit mentally.
0: And mind
1: coming
0: management.
1: Back and nearly winning that championship, as you say, by losing it by 1 point because he retired from the race at the end, because he deemed it wasn't safe.
0: It wasn't safe because his eyelids were burnt,
1: correct,
0: so he couldn't blink, and rain coming in.
1: A minor distraction.
0: But since then, in the past 5 decades, mind management in all sports has become a thing. Back then it wasn't, and that was just down to Niki Lauda being an unbelievably dedicated, focused individual. And what I can tell you, we're riding just around at the moment, as cars are getting used to the circuit, Gabriele Piana, his car, the Porsche from Black Falcon, starting in 10th place. Every single one of the drivers in the top category, and almost all the others, the young drivers coming up racing in, I don't know, the M240i Cup or whatever, they will be fitter than Niki Lauda was back in the period, because it's something that's understood now, that to get the best out of your car. And it's not just in terms of your physical entity, like the strength to drive it. It's the fact that that fitness brings clearer mental acuity, clearer focus, because your body isn't having to work as hard as if you were, sweating the kilometres. So there's so much of an advance. Car safety, circuit safety, rescue crew safety and the equipment they have to do things. But in terms of drivers themselves, and of course with all the analysis you can do, every single line, every single throttle application, everything single braking force, there is so much to learn. You can't just rock up at a weekend. Well, you can just rock up at the weekend, but don't expect to find yourself at the front of the grid.
1: Yeah, it has changed fundamentally over the years, and there are so many more layers to it now. And if you look at some of the older cars back in the 60s, 70s, possibly even into the 80s at points, in, let's say, Formula One and World Sports Cars, Group C cars, that kind of stuff, to compare the both disciplines. A driver's weight was vital to the team, so that it didn't add much to the car, not so much as it is now about fitness and strength. It was you wanted a light driver because your car weighed less. These days it's all about being able to hang on to that car, and my racing mentor said to me many years ago, said, the reason you need to be fit is very simple. He said, tired drivers make mistakes, and in endurance racing that's the point. And you're going to get this proven today from a 4-hour race. We've got 50% longer today, so that gives teams, it presents opportunities as well, but it presents opportunities in the sense of, if you have an early error on any kind of problem, then you've got longer to recover. But equally, it can work the opposite way. So all sorts of opportunities. A 50% longer race. When I say 50%, than our standard NLS race, which is 4 hours.
0: Yeah, and some of the top crews are doing it with just two drivers. So they're going to get, well, let's do the maths on that one, about three hours each,
1: Yeah.
0: So it depends how they sort of peel that apple.
1: 2 hours each, and one does 4 hours, yeah.
0: That's right, yes, entirely.
1: You can tell Matt's my strong point.
0: He's mad.
1: Yes. Get out of the car now. Okay. Is it my time?
0: Your time is up. So pole position, just to stress that point, it's Lucas Stoltz and Ralph Aaron. Ralph, the Estonian driver, just coming back. If you're just

0: Joining us now, fractured vertebrae in his neck with an incident, horrendous incident for him in the Bathurst 12 hours, where he came round just around the dipper. You've got no line of sight. Suddenly there's a car sideways in the track, and he was a complete passenger. But he's come back from that, and what's he do on his return? He takes pole around the Nordschleife. So that is a definitely something he can put on his CV, feather in his hat, and what that will do in terms of boosting his confidence. Because you could be sure he wouldn't have been as confident as normal, but he's gone out and proved it. But conditions, perfect. And you think back to, across the years, how many times we've been sitting with the cars in our commentary box, the cars approaching the grid, thinking, will the race happen? Will there not? You know, because we've got fog, we've got, and obviously you can't be racing here if you cannot see from one marshal's post to the next. So that's often an issue. Sometimes it's too cold, sometimes the snow, not in July. In fact, I tell you what, we're in August now, of course, it's the 1st of August. So we're moving through high summer. And again, the strength of the Nürburgring Langstrecken series, we had 134 cars on the entry list. And just double-checking how many got through qualifying setting times, 132, so more than enough to be going on. And, of course, the six-hour races will gain extra drivers who are sort of seconded into the team, you know, with a regular crew. Two become three, three sometimes become four. And the popularity of the NLS has never been greater. And also, I say this year on year, and it has credence year on year, the simple fact the level of preparation, the standard of the cars just continues to rise. Most racing is this. If you stand still, you're going backwards. And, you know, it sounds like a glib little motto to put out there, but it's entirely true. It's the nature of the beast. So, beautiful warm day. The pole-sitting car still working its way up the packed order. Must be some way back, going past the TCR car, but then it gets to the world of GT4s, which will be running the SP10 class. But yes, the cars at the front end, the cars from SP9, internationally, they are from the GT3 category, which has just been a storm away success. And here we are, 20 years on from the foundation of GT3. The numbers just grow and grow and grow. They're now historic series. You were at Silverstone last weekend for the BRDT Classic, and you went out to watch it. I was commentating on it, and it seems bizarre. It was a toe in the pond. Road cars effectively upgraded to become racing cars, and it is in every continent in the world. And I was told, assured last weekend, there's even a group of them racing out in Guyana in South America. So, you know, but the fact is, a lot of those cars will be called back because they might be needed for the historic scene here. And if you happen to have a car from about 2013 in the back of your garage thinking, what can I do with this old thing? Well, it's suddenly doubled in value over the last year, racing around Europe, the GT3 Revival Series and other series as well. So it's great to see, because some of the cars were real favourites, like the BMW Z4, because it just made the best noise in GT3 form, because to compete in GT3, it was given a V8 engine, which we all know makes a rather lovely rumble. So it's good to see them. It's cars you haven't forgotten, but you look at the liveries, you then look at the names on them and realise that Christopher Haaser drove pretty much every car. One of those names that's still written above the door as they were when they were competing, let's say, in the Nürburgring 24 Hours in 2013.
1: And it's great to see how those cars have evolved, because we're celebrating 20 years of GT3 this year. So obviously 2006. I was lucky enough to take part in the second year of that in 2007. And you look at the Porsche that we took part in 2007 now, and it was, you've just said, a road car turned into a race car. I wouldn't say it was a race car. It was a road car turned into a road car put on the track.
0: Yeah.
1: It was no disrespect, but my point is how it's evolved. You look at them now, even you say that, just that little bit. So we're talking 20 years, 06 to 2026. You mentioned 2013 there with the BMWs. Even by then, so, you know, 5-6 years into it, they'd suddenly, to start with, it was just a road, just a bit of silence have we got on the track that the car went around. Something's dropped, silence has dropped off something, so the loudest car going by, there it is, that's where you need it on the track. But you look at those cars from 2006 to 2012, let's say, 5-6 years, 2013, totally, totally different. They're suddenly evolving into, the early cars were very much a road car with, you know, probably obviously a roll cage, all the safety stuff and whatever you'd expect, but you know, a better gearbox, a bit of tune engine, bit of suspension, slick tyres, yes, but it was very, very relatable to your road car that you went and bought, particularly things like 997s and Aston were one of the first to really change that with BMS originally ran them and ProDrive DBRS9s, and they were suddenly had sculpted carbon wings and anti-dive planes and splitters and diffusers, and all of a sudden they're going, whoa, this isn't a road car, it's got an Aston badge each end. And good for them, and it sort of led the way, and everything else followed suit. And of course, once one team or manufacturer does it, somebody else has got to follow suit because they're suddenly 2 seconds quicker or more.
0: Yeah, put it this way, the historic racing series, for cars from 2006 to 2013, there were no cars from 2006 in the field because they'd be so far behind. Yeah. And a figure I was told, and I'm not sure which circuit this was for, but the step forward in pace is gargantuan. Mm. Absolutely astonishing. And also from, it wouldn't be, the jump forward wouldn't be so, I think the biggest leap was towards the 10-year mark. And then after that, they've eked forward. But the beauty is that the manufacturers go through a cycle and they get to an Evo model that will pick up the pace. But if you put them side by side from 2006 to 2026, and you say it's the same formula, and likewise GT4 cars have come faster and faster and faster. But anyhow, one of the beneficiaries of this is this very series of NLS events.
1: Yep.
0: Because the cars, the contemporary ones are racing here, the ones that are a few years old, will still have a place on the grid here. GT3, GT4, you know, across the various categories. But the sheer number of cars in the top class is also testament. So what have we got? We've got 21 stroke 20, possibly 22 cars competing in the top category. But also, as we see, the pole-sitting car, Windward Racing, Mercedes team, sort of American-German team, if you will, both sides of the pond, the level of preparation of their cars is just something else. Some of the great liveries we're seeing, and this is another form of expression. We saw that massive fillip for the Nürburgring 24 Hours and two of the NLS races earlier in the year with Max Verstappen taking a weekend away from racing to, well, go racing. And that's turned eyes to this. We already had our eyes on it, or wise people did, but a lot of new faces are looking at these events. And how can you not be beguiled by the sights?
1: We've been telling you for years.
0: Yeah. Yeah. Finally, you listen.
1: I think this is Windward Racing's first return to the Nordschleife since the 24 Hour. I don't think they've taken part in any events in between. I'm sure it's their return.
0: You could be right. I have to look that up in my book.
1: But I wasn't testing it there, by the way.
0: No.
1: It's an observation.
0: It's a need to know. That could well be the case. But, you know, that is the thing. You know, some of the teams are very busy globally, so they can't afford to do all these races if they're competing in a championship that doesn't have many rounds. You know, Wynwood would be competing in the GT World Challenge America. They're competing in Europe. And actually, if you are a top work-supported driver, I'm thinking of someone like a Mauro Engel, you could be anywhere on the planet at any time. The air miles they must be clocking up, just truly, truly extraordinary. Now, we shouldn't just talk about the very top class. We ought to talk about other classes too. And, of course, SP9, the top class, that's the GT3 cars. You've got the Pro Crews. We've got Pro-Am. The best of those is well-ranked. It's in third place overall, but of course it's not one of those championships where the AM driver has to set the time, so that's probably set by one of the pro part of a pro-AM equation. And you've got SP9 AM as well, but then after that you've got special class AT1, which has always been an interesting class. Mm-hmm. It would be a GT3 car, but running with alternative fuels. It's alternative technology. The next class, and we've got quite a few of those, and again, a lot of manufacturers really do use the races on the Nürburgring Nordschleife as a testbed for their technology. And why not? The manufacturers use the circuit as a testbed for their road cars and held in enormous esteem. But the next category down will be Cup 2. And in fact, because I said the top class is so well supported, the top Cup 2 class cars a little further back than normal, back in 25th position overall. And time in that one, just double checking, Cup 2, it was car number 902. It was Renhofer who set the time. That's always a really competitive class, but in fact every class on the Nordschleife gets so well supported. And just seeing who Raphael Renhofer's racing with, Ryan Harrison from the United States and Leon Vassatoira. So if it's the first time You're watching or listening to us on Radio Show Limited for an NLS, we have an incredible moving cast of drivers. A lot of drivers are competing other places around the planet, but a lot of people come here because they've got an eye in doing a whole season in this next year, maybe trying to see if they can compete in the Nürburgring 24 Hours. but it's just the draw of this event. And for a long time, there used to be quite a lot of Japanese drivers coming because they love endurance racing, and particularly on the great circuits. But now it's global. You look down the entry list that goes on and on and on. As I said, we had initial list had 134 crews on it. Let's say the average crew is three drivers. Do the maths on that one. It's called it 400 drivers between us as friends. So you get a lot of people, and you get a lot of people who drop in just for one race to give it a go, but you have to learn your, earn your license as well, Snowy. That's one thing, to be able to step up to the top categories in this.
1: Yeah, so you have to get the what they call the ring permit from ADAC, and doesn't matter who you are in the world or what you've done and what you've experienced, we've covered that enough earlier in the year, but you are required to do 2 one-hour races are in a lower category car, so a Cup 2, a BMW or whatever it may be, GT4 Cayman, something like that, and it has to be 2 separate races.
0: Yep.
1: Two what you've got to complete. So basically, you've got a show that no matter where you've come from or who you think you might be or indeed what your racing record is, you have to still go and do the Nordschleife and do it to their rules. So that's where when we have the double header one coming up, rounds 8 and 9, so 2 4-hour races, then that's where you can, it's a great opportunity for drivers to get their ring permit on the one weekend. 2 races, job done.
0: But the point about that, it's not that they don't trust you with one of the front-running cars, but it's important to understand what it is to be in a car of middling performance, because the quicker cars will come past, then if you're aiming to race in SP9, you'll understand what it is to be in a car that is being approached, where to put your car, and also in the middle of the field, you'll be doing overtaking from the slower cars, being passed by the faster cars. It's all part of the equation.
1: The insight I was given a couple of years ago when the then BMW junior team, you mentioned Dan Harper, Neil Verhagen, and Max Hess in that car, they were asked to do a lower class BMW.
0: Can I just pause that thought? Yep. Just seeing something on the tail of one of the competitive cars there, and it said, "Thanks, Simon." And this is in memory of Simon Clark, technical manager of Yokohama, who sadly died in a motorbike accident in the middle of July. So Simon would have been at the Nürburgring Nordschleife a lot. Schubert Motorsport, it's their BMWs. Jens Klingmann, Ugo de Wilde, and Tim Tramnitz. And one of those really, really sad things, but lovely to see a tribute to Simon there. Sorry, I did interrupt you, but just as the car was shown, I felt it was a moment to pick up on that.
1: Sad loss to anybody, and nice to see that it's been honoured and respected on the back of the... Was it BMW, wasn't it?
0: Number 77 BMW, with the Yokohama livery, so who'd have been involved with that car.
1: The point I was going to just make about the BMW Junior team category guys, and you said about getting the ring permit, and it's not about trusting, it's about being involved in the way the Nordschleife is run, the ADAC run it, was that the BMW Junior team were requested by BMW, because they're works drivers, to drive, I've forgotten what it was, I think it was a new M2 at the time, and I naturally posed the question of, you're normally driving an M4 SP9 GT3 car, you're suddenly in a lower category car, that must be, it's odd for you, whatever, and must be discomforting. And they went, no, actually, quite the opposite. A, we're paid professional drivers by a manufacturer, so we go and do that. Tick, that's not a problem. But what was fascinating was, which I thought was a great insight into drivers' mind, was all three of them, all two of them said, it gave them a greater understanding of the race, being in a different category car, not at the front, of understanding not only how to let GT3 traffic through, but Dan Harper was basically saying he was watching and observing of how does a GT3 car behave, different parts of the circuit, from a different perspective. It gave him a bit more time to watch that when he went back into that car again, how he would treat a different class category car. It was, and I just thought, fabulous. Turn it into a positive.
0: Yeah.
1: Look at it and go, right, there's more information, more information. I say this quite often, don't I, about whether we have... a slow zone, or we don't have safety cars in this series, but cars are going round at different times, different places, and we have lots of data, whether it be weather changes, whatever the track conditions may be, slow zones, different parts of the track. They're always gathering data. It's always information that the team will then feed back to that driver in the car. Right, we've done this. We've looked at the file in 2000 and whatever, 3 years ago, 4 races ago, whatever it may be, 2 races ahead sometimes, because some teams are that advanced. they'll say, this is what's going to happen, this is what you're going to do, and this is what you need to do, and they'll change a map setting or a diff setting or something, because they've got the information. The driver won't necessarily know that.
0: No. I mean, there are so many elements within a team, but it's the ability to process them. So what's happening now? The green flag is being waved, and our field is setting off around on a formation lap. And of course, this is a formation lap with a difference, because, good grief, they've gone more than 17 and a half minutes before the start of the race.
1: Formation drive.
0: Why have they done that? Because a drive in the country focuses the mind. No, of course, they're getting a sighter of the circuit. And you think back to, what should we call, days of inclement weather, when classically, particularly in spring and autumn, what weather you have on the start-finish straight here at the Nürburgring may not be what it's like even to Hatzenberg, let alone to Metzger's Feld and all the points out at the furthest thing, because we know full well this is a circuit that can be dry in one quarter and very, very wet with the other. So it really is a sighting lap as much as a warm-up lap. A formation lap, of course, is the name. But anyhow, doesn't matter, wet or dry, it's a chance for the drivers to get a feel for the conditions. What we can tell you is the conditions are absolutely fabulous. It's a warm summer's day, not as hot, thank goodness, as it has been in the previous month or so. And I think back to when the 24 hours of Spa kicked off, I looked across and the thermometer on the new tower at the Yehuda Tower said 39 degrees. Multiply that by a certain factor for in-cockpit temperature, no wonder the drivers didn't want to do more than one stint at a time until we got to nightfall and conditions cooled down a little bit. So it's been hot, and again, if you're out around the circuit listening to us, or don't think about a barbecue, just have a cold sandwich, because we don't want any little flash fires, because of course the place, all of Europe, is like a tinderbox at the moment. It will recover in time, certainly Northern Europe, once the rain comes back, but I believe that's going to be October or sometime like that. But right now, it's hot and dry, and actually, I tell you what, looking last weekend, I was at Silverstone, the grass, it was exactly the same colour as it is here on the start-finish straight, looking at the second group of cars going away. You felt as though you were looking at a race in Tunisia. Le Mans, exactly the same a few weeks ago, and the difference between when the 24 hours of Le Mans was and 3 weeks later the Le Mans Classic, it was like a different circuit. Whole place had crisped up.
1: Well, I know you were in the ivory tower of your air-conditioned commentary box at Silverstone last weekend. I jest. I'm going to move my chair away before I get punched for that one. I can assure you, driving an historic car around Silverstone last weekend, you forget, you mentioned about physicality. It's not about G-forces and slicks. Quite the opposite, obviously, because it's historic cars on cross-ply tyres and stuff. But you forget how physical they are to drive. And I'd literally done two or three laps in testing on the Thursday, and just thought, crikey, I've forgotten how physical these things are to literally drive. But great fun.
0: I could just say you're getting old, but I won't.
1: Well, there is.
0: Luckily.
1: Getting would be kind. Most people think I've got old.
0: Right, possible problem here. Black Falcon team EAE, and Gabriele Piana's just brought the car back into the pits. That's car number 5. So that probably means that I guess they'll probably be able to start at the tail of the first group, but from pit exit. So people rather being scattered there as they're walking back into the pit area. But that's brought in, and that's a car that qualified, let's just look down the list, in 10th place. So it wasn't the world's best qualifying for them, but they're in the upper half of the SP9 class. So work going on, and that looks as though it's the number 88 Porsche, which is the up to race
1: it is
0: entry. Yeah, it is, as we pan away. Tim Heinen will be driving that. But
1: Now that had an incident in qualifying.
0: Okay, with Alexei.
1: Yeah, no further action was required, but they did.
0: Okay, so we're hearing news fresh from the pits that is a non-starter. Not surprised, I mean, but with a 6-hour race, if I was them, I'd get it out later in the race, but maybe, you know, I cannot see from a quick visit what the extent of the damage is. But, you know, we like to see cars, whether they're challenging or just getting out and enjoying the Nürburgring Nordschleife. But again, that's the peril, and particularly, I guess, with the format of having
1: It had 88 had a collision with the M240i 667.
0: Okay. But we'd like to see them get out, because, you know, the whole point is to come here and compete on the Nordschleife and to drive it. So yes, it was exactly so. 88, as I see, yes, and no further action against the car with which it clashed. So anyhow, The third batch of cars now starting to take off on their formation lap. The race is due to start in just over 12 minutes. And it's 6 hours today. This is the seventh round of the championship, but we lost the first one. And in fact, NLS 1 and 4 did not get on the scoreboards. But it's been a really interesting season so far. I'll just go through the winners. BMW in the opening round, that was Rover BMW, Dan Harper, Jordan Pepper. Second race that happened was NLS 3, and that was Schubert Motorsport, which was Philip Eng, Robin Freitz, and Marco Wittmann. The next race was NLS 5, Shearer, Audi, Christopher Haase, Ben Green and Alexander Sims. And the fourth race that he completed, that was Schnabel Engineering with their Porsche, Sven Müller and Nico Menzel. So two to BMW, one to Audi, one to Porsche. What's on pole today? A Mercedes. Maybe they can buck the trend and put their hat into the ring. But conditions, perfect. For the drivers, on the hot side, but not as hot as it could have been. And again, sighters, but dry. Well, no surprise, there's been no rain for a good month or so. So it would be a little untoward. We had a sprinkle of rain in England the other day. It lasted about 12 seconds. And I guess it's been much the same across. Some rain further south, but it's a beautiful day. So here we are, the 1st of August. NLS 7 is almost upon us. 6 hours of racing and a really cracking grid of cars. 132 cars coming out to play. And just running down the makes at the top. It's Mercedes from Ford, BMW from Mercedes, best of the Porsches in 5th, Aston Martin in 6th, another Mercedes, another BMW, and two Porsches to complete the top 10 positions. So, huge array of different manufacturers, a huge array of drivers, and a huge spread of nationalities as well. Year on year, the Nürburgring Langstrecken Series gets more and more cosmopolitan. The televising of it is a massive draw. The reputation is growing all the time. And the clamour to compete is why we have a full grid of cars ahead of us for this, the seventh round of the championship, 6 hours ahead. The Nürburgring Nordschleife, it means different things to so many different people, but let's play with the numbers. 25 kilometres, 172 turns, that one's up for debate, but it's a track that just entertains from start to finish. It is the ultimate challenge for a racing driver. The weather is often a massive, massive element in all of this. You can get any sort of weather, but that's the beauty that it's raced on all year round. But it's the ups and downs and the ability. And you've raced here, Snowy. It's a track that you need to think so far ahead. Every lap you do, you're putting more knowledge in the system. But it's the ability to have clarity of thought, remember how it is, and also remember how it is in the conditions of the day.
1: I mean, you've said before, there's layers and layers and layers of different thing, elements to this. But one of your quotes you said many, many years ago, and I first started covering this series with you when it was still called VLN, was that you always said, only one element actually wins every single time, the Nordschleife. And it will throw something at you, whatever those conditions may be, it might be. We don't have safety cars, we have code sixes. We'll explain more of that as we go through the race, and hopefully we won't have one too soon, but for the sake of explaining. But when we do, we'll explain how that works and how we operate it here at the ADAC. But it is totally unique, and unique is an often overused phrase. But this place really is on its circuit, the class structure, the type of cars we have, and the variety of drivers. And each one of those is almost like a subsection. And then we put it all together in this bowl, mix it all round and go, and there's a race. And it's incredible. Absolutely incredible place.
0: And you never, ever get the same combination. That is the thing. It's like the ultimate lock on a safe. You do not know. Gran Turismo do an amazing driver simulator experience. And it's a chance for people to learn. But the ones who are really learning, of course, are the ones who are going to be competing here. And people who do the tourist laps as well. Very few circuits let you out on their black stuff. So why not have the toughest circuit in the world doing so? And you go around the lap, the classic corners that are knitted in among all the others. You know, people can probably name 20-odd corners. Most circuits they couldn't. But that still leaves 150 other corners that most of them are nameless. Most a little twitch here, a little bit there, over a brow. into a compression, and then of course there's traffic, and then of course when you get to the run along the Dotting Herd, there's slipstreaming, the most epic slipstreaming. I can't think of any circuit other than this in the world that has that length of straight. Of course, when's a straight? With a kink in it? Yeah, that's still a straight to most drivers, and there is the kink towards the end. But the Nürburgring Nordschleife is just the most extraordinary circuit in the world. Some people come here simply to compete. They just want to be racing on the Nordschleife. Others come here because they're desperate to win. Why not? I mean, that's the very mixture. But in a field that sometimes is as much as 160 cars, I did say 160, that many cars, you know, the variables are just giant. Some people are just, they know they're not going to be running in the top class ever in their career. They might be too old, too, how should we say, comfortable to build, or possibly just don't have the money, or add those three factors together. But they're still competing on the same circuit, and it goes back to that comment, what's the winner? The constant every time. It is the circuit.
1: And you have to allow for all that variety, no matter what, where you are in that field, whether you're am, pro-am, private, whatever class you're in, whether you're in a Dacia Logan or a GT3 car, it doesn't matter. You're still out on the track at the same time, and everybody's got to work with everybody else, and that's partly why they have this ring permit structure, to make sure you understand that. You then have the narrowness of the track, and I've said it many a time, so the Hatzenbach area, the beginning of the Nordschleife, which is after the Grand Prix circuit that was reopened in 1984, wasn't it? And it's that measure of, you funnel onto it, it's a complete hairpin back. There is no runoff, no anything. There's a barrier at the side of the track just to say, focus, here we go. Then you go down the Hatzenbach, and you've got grass either side that is about the width of a car. So you can't really go off. There's no safety net. It's suddenly very, very different. And you're suddenly approaching a car that you might be doing 60, 70, 80 plus kilometres quicker than the car in front. They've got as much right to be there as anybody else. And they're just suddenly seeing a GT3 car. These Mercedes, we've noticed, have these massive grills where they're very intimidating. They look intimidating standing in the pit lane. When it's coming up behind you in a mirror, doing nearly, 50, 60 plus kilometres quicker, the natural instinct is to get out of the way. But that's part of the ring permit thing. You don't. It's the quicker car's responsibility to get round it. But where do you do that? Because that GT3 car will have another GT3 car right behind it. Possibly one or two more. So there's a train of them going through. And one of the things you get to watch here is some of those, the top drivers, three, four in line, going along, going through the traffic together. It is utterly mesmerizing.
0: So much to look forward to. We've got 6 hours of racing, and we are all set. The lead pack of cars, the lead of three packs, is coming around towards the grid. We'll almost see them coming through Tiergarten and onto the straight in the next few minutes. But we're all set already for NLS 7. Let's see what happens over the next 6 hours. The fields in dry, hot but not piping hot weather conditions. Again, it is perfection to my eye. The circuit, 172 corners, 25 plus kilometres. You have a little section on the Grand Prix loop. That's the place to get your overtaking in. But don't worry, it can still happen around the Nordschleife. It's just a much harder element to come around, to conquer. And of course, at the end of the lap, you have that wonderful long run along the Dotting Herd, the straight that goes on and on, literally just over the barriers and hedge. You've got a public road. But so if ever you're treated to a helicopter shot, you have, Wilhelm with his caravan, and then the other side, you've got five or six manufacturers going down the straight, trying to get the slipstream. And and the drivers know. They know where they're likely to get an overtaking manoeuvre. Let's throw one more element into it. Traffic. Not far into this race, because the grids are released, there are three grids. The third grid, which has the slowest cars, will be starting minutes behind this lot. So they will catch the tail of that after three laps, normally. And then, your point, if you're in one of the lower class cars, one of the slower cars, and you think, oh, here comes a GT3 car running in the top class in SP9. No, not one, about 20, nose to tail, bam, bam, bam, bam, bam. So we'll get to that, and that is a moment where, of course, you might tune around a turn, a driver in front of you might inadvertently be blocked, and then that is your opportunity. So anywhere on the circuit, after the third lap, there can be overtaking. there are opportunities. If you didn't have, if you only had cars in the top class, it would take a lot longer, of course, for the front runners to get to the tail. Also, if you only had the one class, you wouldn't have that massive speed differential. But we're all set. We are all set for 6 hours of racing. And to me, it's the perfect advertisement for motor racing. It's got the club driver, it's got the intermediate driver, and it's got the pros. It's also on the best circuit in the world. So our field of cars comes around through Schwalbenschwanz onto the Dottinghoer, the straight that just goes straight as an arrow until it stops going straight as an arrow and kinks to the left just before the end. But for people watching, maybe for the first time, an event on the Nürburgring Nordschleife, it is a circuit draped across the terrain, beautiful rolling hills and forests, the Eiffel Forests in southwestern Germany. Conditions are perfect.
1: And just bear in mind that Dottinghoer, the kink you've just talked about there, in the top category, i.e. high-speed cars, the SB9s, the GT3s, they're taking that at 270 kilometres. That's 170 miles an hour in old money. Through there, chasing one another, often trying to get a draft off them, i.e. sit so close they can steal the air off the car in front so they get an advantage. Yes, they are that mad and loopy to do that at that speed, whilst negotiating other cars. One of the best bits they get is the first, because we've got three batches, we see our first one's about to start the race. That first batch gets about a lap and a half free, if you're lucky, of racing with your peers. The rest of this is then in with the other traffic. So you can be chasing somebody and going through and trying to get a side draft, and then there's a slower car in front. You've got every right to be there. So you've got to work your way around that as well. And then it just for fun, it drops down as well, and then goes up into Horeiken and Tiergarten, where all of a sudden it's just a roller coaster uphill, and just to concentrate going onto the pit straight, there's a barrier on the left hand side that you need to just kind of kiss. You want to just brush it.
0: Yeah, that is the enemy. It's almost like the sting in the tail.
1: Yeah.
0: Fast, fast, fast, quite fast, slightly slower. Oh my God.
1: Focus, really, focus, focus.
0: Really tight corner.
1: And breathe.
0: Onto the start finish straight. So right now, the kink and the Dottinghoer, the leading cars behind safety car, just leading them around. Of course, the safety car will peel off into the pits, and then the drivers will come in two-by-two formation down the start-finish straight, waiting for the lights on the gantry to turn from red to green, and then, boom, we're off racing. And the good news is there's plenty of space at the first corner, but is there ever enough for a field of ambitious drivers? I will leave that one out there for now. But let's just go down the grid at the moment. We've got in the order, and Mercedes on pole for Winwood Racing. Hout Racing Team with their ever-faster Ford Mustang. Second on the grid. Gamota Racing just firing their way up the order. Their BMW is third on the grid. And Era Motorsport with their Mercedes in fourth place. Mercedes haven't taken a victory in the NLS this year. We have 6 hours on the clock. Still 6 hours. It waits until those lights are flicked from red to green. The first corner, of course, turns them to the right. They go around the Mercedes Arena and double back. And then not far after that, they peel right and go, do a little cut through, go to the end of the Grand Prix loop, and then bam, they're off into the country over the Sabine Schmitz Bridge. Right, two by two, cars as far as the eye can see, four lights, and they're all the same colour, they're all red. When they go green, there's going to be an absolute cacophony as this field blasts off. They look as though they're absolutely line astern. Some cars, oh, some very ambitious starts from about 10th, 12th place on the grid, but our pole sitter, Winwood Mercedes, in the lead. From second, the Ford Mustang moves across the Hout Racing Team. Person trying to make the move is Era Motorsport, trying to go around the outside. Runs a little wide, but hauls it back in. That's a good thing, because we go right, we go left, in behind. Well, I just may take my hat that I'm not wearing off to them, because that was very, very tidy for the first group of cars. And the main change was Era Motorsport gaining a
1: Adam
0: place.
1: Adam Crisadula, yeah,
0: yep.
1: In that
0: getting up
1: that
0: from
1: car.
0: Fourth to third. This is key, as I said. You want to get your overtaking done before you move on to the Nordschleife. For the Schubert Motorsport BMW running around the outside, that's the one with the tribute to Simon Clark on the boot lid. It's being hung out to dry a bit, but I would suggest that's gained at least a couple of positions. But a neat, tidy start from the number 80 Mercedes. From pole position, it was put there by Ralph Aron, and that is very much on the charge. Riding on board with Dylan Pereira, perennial Porsche racer. He's with the 48 Losch Motorsport team. And at this point in the race, if you're just watching for the first time, you go, oh, they're racing on the Grand Prix circuit. Yes, they are, but not for long and not for all of it, because they've got far more exciting places to go and play. And that comes up soon. They go into the compression, up the rise to the chicane. First two cars making a bit of a break out of the chicane. And instead of a looping round behind the pits, they turn left. Why not? Go left once, go left twice. That's the Sabine Schmitz curve. Very, very narrow there. And then a face full of forest, because suddenly they dive down to the left and start turning to the right. Then the hats and backs are upon them. But the opening shots, sensational, low-mounted camera angle of the bridge, having the cars just flashing past. But then, of course, it's Linus Stern. One of the runners in the second group has dived straight into pits. I don't know which one that is as yet. Those are from Cup 3 class. That's the Porsche 718 Caymans. Second start, can they be as exemplary as the first of the three groups of cars? The answer is yes, I think they can. Is it going to be first and second on their grid or going first and second into the first corner? No, because someone from third, fourth position has, momentarily shifted into the lead, didn't get the braking done, drops back to third. Actually, tell you what, very ambitious, muscling away and trying to get up into second place. But second group of cars is led by the Cup 2 crews, as you'd expect. 971, Franz Linden, Arnie Hoffmeister, Eric Brown, their car is at the front of that pack.
1: It was the Schmick Motorsport 960 Porsche that pitted from that second group.
0: Oh, well done.
1: So we'll keep an eye on why that is and what that's come in for. Obviously, it won't be any different change of choice of tyre because nothing's changed particularly there. So there's something not right on that car at the start.
0: Super frustrating, isn't it? You go through the preamble, you qualify well, you're ready for your race, and then you don't get released. But it's a six-hour race, so there is more chance. In the four-hour race, it'll be much harder to make it back up. So the order at the front, by the way, is Lucas Stoltz in the pole starting car. He shared with Ralph Aaron. Ralph set the qualifying time. Frank Stipper in the Mustang in second place, the Hout Racing team. Adam Christodoulou for Era Motorsport. Demoted Moritz Krantz, whose Gamota Racing BMW had started third. He's down to fourth. Dylan Pereira up to fifth for the 48 Losch Motorsport Porsche crew. And Christian Kronjers, Aston Martin, into sixth place. So he started sixth and has remained sixth.
1: I'm just watching, keeping an eye very quickly on the Schmickler car. I just mentioned the 960 number. That has proceeded towards the end of the pit lane, but I'm just debating, is it coming out? Yes, it is. It looks like it's rejoining. It is. It is rejoining. So whatever the malady was there, it's got out. Most importantly, it's just got out into its group still. It is clear air, but just ahead of the third starting group.
0: Yeah, that's a certain element of pressure that would have been upon the pit crew. Have you done everything? Well, I've done as much as we can, but it's more important to get you back on the track. You will be quicker than the cars in the third starting group. I mean, the very nature, your car is a higher performance car, but that was absolutely crucial. I as long as it actually exited the pit lane.
1: No, it did.
0: Okay, good. I wasn't sure if it's driven to the end. And in fact, even in the third group, another driver has just dived into the pits. But looking on board with them, it's always interesting to get an onboard as you go down to the first corner, just to see this lot. Actually, I tell you what, the first two groups are trying three or four abreast. It's a little less ambitious down in the third group. They're largely two by two, which certainly gives you a helping hand. It gives you more option on your line as you double back to the right and then turn to the left. And of course, the corner where they always bunch is this, the one right now, the third corner of the Mercedes complex. It really tightens up, and the trouble is with that corner, it's a tight left. It then goes to a slightly more open right, but there's very short distance between the two. And if you're out of position for one, you know what? You're out of positions for the other one as well.
1: We often describe parts of circuits as being technical as opposed to fast and flowing. It's pretty obvious. But the technical bit is exactly that. You have to think about it. You spend more time in a technical area of the circuit. Therefore, it is more pertinent that you get it accurate and smooth and precise because others may not. So you get this suddenly tiny little sort of left-right chicane or whatever it may be, and it looks like a tiny bit. But you spend so much time doing that, you have to be precise because it relates to the clock as well, fundamentally to your lap time.
0: And they're sort of the least favourite corners. You know, drivers go into racing to go around fast corners quickly, don't they? That's the thing. But, you know, your ability to brake and be accurate on your braking and get your car balanced is something, you know, some lead foot is not to learn for a while. But it is such a technique. You might think it's the less interesting part of racing, but it certainly pays dividends.
1: Loving this new camera shot I've not seen before, which is on the Shabin Smich curve, which is the hairpin left back onto the Hatzenbach, which I mentioned. It denotes the difference between the end of the Grand Prix circuit onto the Nordschleife. But I've never seen a camera mounted on that. I hope it stays there for the race, because looking where it is and how close some people get, it's looking back as the cars come through. And some of them are getting perilously close to wanting to be re-liveried or maybe thickness of a respray as they go by that camera. I'm not sure that camera's going to survive 6 hours, but well, let's see.
0: Well, it's not the widest of bridges to go across anyhow, because between Sabine Schmitz 1, the first, the left-handers, and Sabine Schmitz 2, we'll go with the number sequence there, if you put your car sideways there, and we have seen it before, it leaves very little space. It's such a tricky corner, very easy to be over-ambitious in there. And the consequences could be quite testing.
1: Well, we've seen many an incident, haven't we, where a slower car has perhaps taken that a tad slower than the quicker car behind anticipated. Misjudgment on both or one either part, no blame being appropriated, but the car behind just tags it and turns it round. The problem is then it's askew the track, often 45, 90 degrees, but because it's so narrow, there's no room, and the steering lock on a racing car is minimal, you haven't got room to power flick it round, you can't do it on the steering lock, and you can't reverse across the track, because if you're on the left-hand side, you need to leave behind the car clear so traffic can go through, where that camera you're talking about. So then it's down to the marshalling of somehow they've got to find a gap there and let you do a 15-point turn, which doesn't happen very often when you've got 160, 130-odd cars on the track.
0: No.
1: So it can be quite difficult. So
0: excruciating.
1: You don't want to be turned
0: around
1: at that point, no.
0: No, but
1: especially if it's not your own fault.
0: Yes, exactly. If someone has given you that really not helping hand. Right, well, the order at the end of the opening lap seems to be staying relatively stable. The Schubert Motorsport BMW's making progress. That we've seen. Top 10 getting very close to the kink as they run along the Dottinghoer and the first few cars. Will it still be Lucas Stoltz leading in the pole, starting Winward Racing Mercedes when they get onto the start-finish straight? He was certainly in front along the straight. 7th, 8th, 9th, nose to tail. End of the opening lap, and it's Lucas Stoltz from Frank Stippler, as they were when they got into the first corner. It's Mercedes from Ford, another Mercedes, Adam Christodoulou, third for Era Motorsport. He's only 2 seconds down, so it's still tight. He's got 2.5 seconds or thereabouts over Moritz Kranz in the Gamota Racing BMW. But the big battling is a little further down the field. And the car to watch for is car number one, the FK Performance Motorsport BMW. Dan Harper, that was a car that had problem in qualifying. And that is moving up the order very nicely indeed. Dan Harper ninth at the end of the opening lap, and he's only just under 10 seconds down the race leader. So that's still in the mix if he can keep picking off. The Ulsterman certainly knows this circuit incredibly well from his days in the BMW Junior team, and now obviously on the works book, so he's placed with various teams. So we'll keep an eye out on that one. And Dylan Pereira is having a lot of fun on the circuit, but he's at the sharp end of the field. He's in 8th place. He's all over the tail of Nico Menzel's car, and he's now on the tail of Christian Cronje's car.
1: I was going to say Nico Menzel's driven around the pair of them.
0: Yeah, Menzel's gone up into what would be 6th place overall.
1: Yes.
0: But again, at this point, they're on the Grand Prix part of the circuit. They go into the quick right-hander in the compression behind the paddock and then rise up the hill to the chicane. And by the time they've turned in and out of the chicane, they're literally about to enter. Just get the car vaguely balanced. Then you've got to turn double right. That's the Sabine Smits curve. You go across to the right-hand side of the circuit to the driver's point. You take the widest line in as possible, and then boom, boom for it. Well, on the second lap, at least the first 10 cars have left that camera alone at the end of the bridge at Sabine Smits curve. Oh, Christian Cronje's Aston Martin very much under pressure from Dylan Pereira. But to me, beautiful summer's day, stunning cars being driven hard by drivers in the front end of the field who know this circuit really well. You know what? That's almost being cheeky to those at the back, because some of the drivers with the greatest number of NLS appearances are people in some of the lower performance cars who've been doing it for a long time. I'm thinking of drivers who've landed titles before. Daniel Zills, Brink, Christopher Brink in there. You know, they've gathered championship. Actually, this is a point, before the front runners get to the tail of the third batch of cars, to explain about the championship. You score, you win your class, there is not a fixed number of points. It's not like you win your class in this event. You might come home in 40th, but you're still fastest top in your class. You don't get 10 points for that. You get the number of points related to how many cars started in your group. So if your class is really well supported, then you're going to get a whole treasure trove of points. There are only 3 cars in your class. You're not. At the end of the season, the driver, doesn't matter what category, well, it is according to their category, you will be champion if your class had the oh, that's interesting. We had one of the Audis towards the tail of the GT3 field going for rotation at turn 3 on the opening lap of the race. That was just out of camera shot at the first time of asking. And another, it would be ironic because the next car in line was an Audi, and it did very, very well indeed. That's at turn 3, you're sort of exiting the Mercedes arena. We talked about it. It's the left-hand corner that tightens, and then suddenly you're turning right into turn 4. But didn't get that far before the spin. But the good news is the rest of that first batch of cars got away, got past, didn't clatter into it. But again, 6 hours of racing, you could be, what are you talking, 500 metres into the race and you could have someone just taking you out. But that was good news, it was all avoided. Just trying to work out which it was. Might be car number 6, because that has tumbled down the order. Yeah, down in 24th position. That pretty much tallied bottom end of the SP9 class. And driver on board is Alexander Croker. Didn't see if he was pushed. I think he just lost it on his own.
1: So we've got our first code 60, which is at Hatzenbach, and that's for a slow-moving... I was going to say slow-moving 878. That's just updated. That's just been taken away. The moment I said it, it's been taken away from me. There you go.
0: The magic wand.
1: The left hand giveth and the right hand taketh.
0: And again, the race officials have to be really on their toes because a lot of the corners don't have a good line of sight. That's part of the mix of this circuit. So drivers have to be hyper-aware, not just that there's a corner coming. They've got to double-check if there are no marshals waving a yellow flag to suggest something they can't see is something that they will need to see.
1: I think that's going to develop, though, because actually it is a slow-moving BMW M2 from SRS Team Sorg Rennsport, car number 878, which has moved on from Hatzenbach. The reason it's been taken away from me is because it's moved further round. It is, the flag procedure is following around, and 878, that BMW M2, has now stopped between Hatzenbach and Flugplatz. So that may well be our first code 60. It's covered by a yellow at the moment, a yellow flag. There's a green by the time we get to post number 79 at Flugplatz immediately, just before it is stationary there. So okay, indeed, it's become a code 120 at the moment, as the name would suggest, 120 kilometres. And they're really, really strict. They're just tying this into the ring permit. This is the one thing that you have to learn here. We don't have safety cars. It doesn't happen, even in the 24-hour race. It doesn't happen at this event. What we do have is we have code 120s, more prominently is code 60s, which is a pink flag displayed with 60K. It obviously goes from a yellow. They try and put it into a code 120 to bring you into it. But if there's a code 60, it is because there's a slow-moving car, which means marshals and officials have to attend to that car. If it's broken down, it needs towing in. So they deploy an intervention vehicle that will hook that up to that car. But we've seen and we know the narrowness of the circuit. There's not a lot of room to have intervention cars on here. So we slow that zone, that sector down. The officials do. We talk about it. But that's what we do. That's a collective we there. But what they do is they get that car to safety behind a barrier, the gap in the barrier, or if we can get back to the pits, if we can do, that'll be absolutely fine. But obviously everybody has to go through that zone at exactly that pace, which is 60K. And this is where we get penalties to look out for, because drivers may not see it at the right time, go into it a bit quicker, and they are draconian. Rightly so, because it's safety, because there's marshals on the track attending to this. That's just seeing a replay. That was Nico Menzel, wasn't it, going around the outside?
0: It's a very, very long way around the outside from two. If you're on the outside at turn two, you're not likely to get across to the inside in turn three.
1: And yeah, but it's Nico Menzel.
0: It's Nico Menzel, so he hung it out all the way around the outside of turn three. And Christian Kroners in his Aston Martin had to go, okay, you've gone around the outside.
1: Because he's a real slouch as well, isn't he? Not.
0: Hates the Nürburgring, just for some reason, just keeps rocking up here and doing very, very well indeed. And yeah, long-time Aston Martin racer, Christian Kroners, the Norwegian. But, you know, he's one of those ones who points out, I have to go now because I've got a day job. And, in fact, racing on a Saturday means he can get home in time for, you know, getting his collar and tie ready for Monday morning up in Norway. But, again, right around the circuit, the corners, you know, people know the carousel, that uphill banked entry into the bank corner, that left-hander that just tightens and tightens. You drop down onto the inside of the corner and it gets very rough indeed, and then you're spat out into another part of the track, and the classic corners keep coming. But a lot of the corners that don't really have names are still classic corners. It's just that, you know, it's like trying to name a dog. It's really hard. Trying to think of one name is fine. 172 names, not really working, is it? Trying to get everyone to agree.
1: More importantly, getting one that the dog responds to.
0: Yes. Yeah. Sit, wait, stay. Oh, never mind.
1: Yes.
0: Right, Lucas Stoltz.
1: Caught it fetch and it never came back.
0: Lucas Stoltz leading after one lap, but a car very much on the move is the number 77 BMW, the Yokohama livery, that's pressing on very, very nicely. It's started by Tim Tramnitz. Uge de Vilder, Jens Klingman will be getting on board at some point later in the race. And at the moment, two laps in, and our race leader, Lucas Stoltz, still ahead of Frank Stippler, has gained... He's gained 1.6 seconds on that lap. Now, just put that in perspective. You might go, that's an enormous gain. No, it's a 25-kilometre lap. So let's say we just divide it by five. He's effectively gained 0.3 of a second on a standard length circuit around a lap. So Adam Christodoulou running third overall, leading the SP9 Pro-Am class. and that's for ERA Motorsport with their Mercedes. Gamotta with Krantz being monster at the moment because they're in fifth with their Schubert with their Gamotta Racing BMW. The Schubert car I've just been talking about, the one that's making ground, Tim Tramnitz is right on his tail in his black and red Yokohama liveried BMW, and tucked under his tail is Dylan Pereira. Dylan's carrying one of the many onboard cameras. This is forward facing, but rather fittingly, Morris Krantz's one is rearward facing on the Gamotta Racing BMW. That's why we're seeing this battle so beautifully, because he's at the front of it. Already started getting involved in lapping. The front running cars now just starting to catch the tail end of the slowest of the three groups of cars. And again, as Peter explained, it's how the front runners go through that really, really counts. In fact, luckily for them, the fairly standard-looking production-class BMW they passed was on its own. May have had its own problem, but they'll have others they'll reach. Where they won't be one at a time, they'll be in packs. And that's certainly going to make things tricky for the drivers, but it's part of the equation here, very much indeed. 2.3 seconds, the gap between first and second. 0.7 of a second further back to Adam Christodoulou. So he is actually closer to the second place Mustang than that Mustang in the hands of Frank Stippler is to our race leader Lucas Stoltz.
1: And I think the 878 Schmickler BMW has been put behind the barrier because it is still stationary according to my GPS tracker just before Flugplatz there, but we've got no infringements on track, no flags, no anything, so I think it has been taken to safety, so it's out of the way by the look of it, sadly.
0: Okay, well done for spotting that. So many cars to look at, so many to consider. I'm just going to run down the classes. We've got two laps on the board, and at the moment, obviously, it's SP9 class cars in the first, 1, 2, 3, 4, 5, a lot of positions, actually down to 14th place. We've got an alternative technology car, Dominic Fugel at the wheel of his Audi LMS. Best of Cup 2, always competitive class. It's still Raphael Renhofer. He's leading that class by about a second. And car 900 is now second in the Cup 2 class. And again, these are for 997 GT3 Cup class cars. And always popular. Very, very quick in a straight line. And they just seem pretty much tailor-made for the Nürburgring Nordschleife. So Alexander Hart for the Black Falcon team is second in that class. In Cup 3, let's just scroll on down. So the top Cup 2 class car is in 25th position at the top Cup 3 class car. Go a little further down, and it's Arnie Hoffmeister, car number 971. He's made a little bit of a break and got a couple of another car from a different class in between, but 971 is leading the Cup 3 class at the moment. Arnie Hoffmeister sharing with Eric Brown. Beautiful aquamarine livery that goes towards dark blue at the tail, but he's got company aplenty, I think we could say, tucked in behind him. But for the moment, out front in Cup 3. 6 hours of racing, most teams using three drivers, so the others have to bide their time in the pit lane, look, listen and learn. But a lot of the races that they're looking at here on the Nordschleife, it's just simply understanding that the weather could have changed by the time it gets to your turn. But right, let's also go down who's second and third in the Cup 3 class, because that's looking very competitive. 962 is second overall. W&S Motorsport, Lawrence Stegman at the wheel at the moment. He's sharing with Moritz Oberheim. They're volunteering to have 3 hours of racing each, because there are two of them in that lineup, like quite a few of the top-end crews. Third in Cup 3, right on the tail of Stegman, is actually a little bit further back. It's car number 959, and that's Calvin de Groot from the Netherlands, sharing with Heiko Eichenberg. That's SRS Team Sorg Rennsport. So those are the top sort of high-performing classes. I should tell you what, I've been a little naughty there. I've skipped past SP10 category, which is effectively for cars running to GT4 specification. And in that, it's being led. He double-checks his screen again, because I had it. I looked up and I've lost it again. SP10, I tell you what, I scrolled down by mistake. Ah, it's Jörg Wiebahn, car number 176, leading that class. Jörg racing for Pro Sport Racing. It's a Mercedes GT4 class car, and he's sharing that with Yannick Himmels and Anton Abbe. So they're waiting in the pits for their time in the race. And for at least one of those drivers, he's probably got about 3 hours until his turn, or 2.5 hours until his his turn will come around. No, 3.5 hours. We've still got 5.5 hours remaining in the race. If they do the 2x2x2 format, this is the point in the race for a lot of the drivers in the front end cars. This is the first time they come across the cars, and each car they overtake, the next one they get to will be slightly faster because they're working their way through the third group of starters with the lowest performance cars. Then in a while they get to the second group of cars, and they have to work their way through that, and work their way through it they will. But again, it's a chance for every time.

0: how much progress he's made, because Cup 3, they led off the second group of cars. So effectively, Snowy, he's overtaken the third batch of cars, yep. The second batch, unless my sighting wasn't as good as I thought it was, but he certainly went past a Cayman of some shape. But it's worth pointing out, they race in various classes, of course, the Cayman.
1: So I'm looking at, is the Menzel right up with Tramnitz now in the Schubert?
0: He's caught
1: totally.
0: Fourth and fifth places, yes. Were on their own. They had a few seconds advantage, but Nico Menzel in the blue, orange and red Porsche was in the group behind. He worked his way to the front of that trio. He's now almost close enough, but not quite, to get a double toe down the straight. But Tim Tramnitz, well, he's got the toe in the battle of the BMWs. It's now Schubert.
1: He's
0: gone past the Gamotta. That's a good point. The Gamotta BMW approaching the little bridge. Then the track kinks to the left. At this point, there's going to be a very nice toe for Moritz Kranz. But yeah, Tim Tramnitz covered it off very nicely indeed. But suddenly, there's a Porsche Cayman that does need to be somewhere, and it's in a bit of the somewhere they wanted to be. So that bunches them up through the final corner. Three laps going on the board. Race leader. Oh. Gamotta Racing dives into the pits after three laps. I'm going to write that down on my piece of paper, because that is, we expect them to go for six laps normally, sometimes seven for their starting stint, but normally six.
1: Okay, that's the reason that Bruce excitedly said, I'm going to write that down on my piece of paper, because you don't normally come in anywhere near this early. Three laps sounds ridiculous. Remember, three laps are 25 kilometres. It's a long, much, much longer time, obviously.
0: Plus the formation,
1: but it's still not what we're used to on this. So, are you saying about that Cayman there at the end of Tiergarten? Who took advantage of that immediately? Nico Menzel. Yeah, all have a bit of that, thank you very much. Nearly had a toe off the window, but then shot into the pits. Menzel now flashing his light furiously, not to the car in front of him, but the cars in front of them, to say, we are coming through. So he's doing the work of the BMW for him, actually, of Tramnitz, just saying, yeah, I want them out of the way so I can have a go at you. If you're not going to flash them, I am.
0: Yeah.
1: Means business, doesn't he, Menzel?
0: He's left the iron on at home. he's on a charge. Yeah. Right,
1: he's got a taxi booked at the end of this race. Yeah, exactly. Meter's running.
0: Yeah, and just going down the order, let's just refresh. After three laps, it's 2.5 seconds. It hasn't been the greatest of rates for the number eight Porsche. I'm fairly sure. Porsche, I can't see. Audi. That was the one that spun on the opening lap, I think. But anyhow, Selv is at the wheel at the moment, and he's the Russian racer, and he's trying to get it off the curb. Just trying to see, is that the exit of Sabine Schmidt's curve?
1: It is not.
0: No, it's the other way. It hasn't got to the end of the lap. It's Hohenreich.
1: Tiergarten. Yes, Hohenreich. Yeah, just at the end of that. Hasn't quite got there, but it's now seemingly stalled. 90 degrees across the track. As we said, we described that, didn't we? It's Sabine Schmidt's curve, and what a bit of jeopardy that can be. But that is now there. So there's tyre marks in there. So
0: it's the corner before the final corner. Flicking to the right, and then you've got the left flick onto the start for straight. Maybe there's a bit too much flicking, because his car is nose in to the apex of the penultimate corner. And Willem, Harry, Joachim and France are all going to come past him, because he's sitting sideways across the track. Nobody's near him at the moment, but I don't know if the car's stalled. The front wheels are on the curb. The nose is on the grass of the car on the inside of the corner.
1: And there's no activity normally.
0: There is none.
1: When the cars normally start, we often see lights cycling through on and off or whatever. Appreciate it's daytime, but we still see that cycle going through, which tells us that the driver is fighting furiously to get the thing restarted. Now there's an inboard shot of the car, literally. No, it can't be. Just Pitt is going to say, sitting there straight, and somebody, a hand came in. I thought, there's nobody attending that car, because you're not allowed any outside assistance on track, of course, unless you're in the pits.
0: Yeah, luckily the one we're seeing is the Gamotta Racing BMW, yes, in the pits. That came in from fourth place overall, but yeah, it wasn't a helpful marshal at Hohenreich.
1: That's been there, so the Gott Racing, that's been there quite a while now, though, hasn't it?
0: Yeah, it has. I just wondered if they came in with a puncture, but now the driver's got the door open in the pit lane because it's a warm day and he's sitting, and of course, racing cars are heat-soaked, but he's staying on board, so it's not something they... But it's in the pit lane. If it's going to be a longer fix, you push the car back into the garage, so it could easily... Well, you'd thought if it was a puncture, they'd have repaired it by now. But was there some contact, maybe, the Gamotta Racing car against the Schubert BMW, the two BMWs side by side? The Schubert car went through down the Dottinger.
1: It's going in the box, I think.
0: He's going back in.
1: Yeah, he's putting full right lock on, so that's being indicated that it's going to be put on its jacks and put into the box, I suspect.
0: Because you certainly would not voluntarily pit

0: points after three laps. That puts you on a very different tactic to anyone else. And if you do the maths and you divide the race, they ought to be having effectively five pit stops in a six-hour race. That's sort of how it works.
1: Now, we have our first full code 60, of course, at the end of Tiergarten, Hellreichen, for the number 8 Audi, parked across the track sideways, unable to get itself going, or unable for Selv to get it going.
0: Nice one. Nice footwork there. No idea what it means. Selv is the nickname of one of the drivers. A lot of drivers who compete on the Nordschleife like to race under a nickname. And in fact, if you look right the way down to Cup 3, there's a driver. He spells his surname a little differently. Alboreto. Oh, and how bizarre. All the number 23 Gamotta Racing BMW has been pushed back in for its whatever brought it in from fourth place overall. And right alongside, trying to go through the same opening, you've probably got 36 other pit garages, but in the same opening, they're trying to push one of the Cup 2 Porsches in car number 909 with problem unspecified, which is Kay Kramer Racing, Peter Sander and Carsten Kramer himself. So, other pit garages, empty.
1: you couldn't make it up, could you? You absolutely could not make it up there. So, Nico Menzel still in hot pursuit of the BMW in front of Tramnitz, Schubert Motorsport entry. These cars 77 and 44. They're running fourth and fifth at the moment. Nico Menzel's dropped back a little bit now, coming up to the carousel, and just cooling down a little bit and having a little think about where to get this. And of course, traffic can help you so much on this circuit. We've mentioned these huge speed differentials in different classes. So sometimes it can come to you almost like a parting of the ways, and let the car in front do the work, but equally don't let it get so far ahead that you then lose out. You catch two cars, and this is always going to be the case here. It's never just one car you catch, it's going to be batches, and it might be multiple classes you catch at the same time. So you might catch a Cup 2 car that's having a battle with something else, then you've got your battle, and it all becomes really quite complex, and you've got to be thinking on your feet to work out where to do, and you can't just rely on that car in front.
0: No. I mean, your pit crew has to be so clear in their checking the tracker map the whole time. What is the consequence of coming in now? When is that pit stop going to be? Where will I come out? You know you're coming out the pit exit. Yeah, I know you know that. But where am I coming out relative to other traffic? You know, in a six-hour race, where you can divide it in many different ways, break it up within reason, and just be aware that all it takes is a puncture, a little bit of debris or something, and your whole tactic is gone. But, you know, you can make a situation better or make it a whole lot worse if you're not paying attention as to when you bring your driver in. And we know full well that, particularly in the races in spring and autumn, you're second-guessing the weather. Imagine you just pitted, went, no, that's great, another set of slicks. And then you're partway around the next lap and it starts not just raining, Nürburgring raining, chucking down, you're coming in all over again. But, you know, that thing, a number of times over the years, we've seen drivers just drive past the pits, they're the front runners in the field, and suddenly the rain comes, and the cars from about eighth place down go, oh, bingo, we're coming in, getting the right tyres. But it also can dry here. But we're not looking at rain today, are we? I think we can safely say we're not looking at rain on the 1st of August in LLS 7 in 2026. It's hot, it's dry, and it's looking very, very good for Windward Racing. As I pointed out before the start of the race, the four NLS rounds that have been completed thus far this year in a slightly interrupted season. BMW victory for Rover team, the opening round. BMW again, Schubert Motorsport, and they're going very nicely today at the moment. They're running with Tim Tramnitz on board in fourth place. They're looking good. So BMW from BMW, the third race that we held was Schirra. That's the Audi team, and then Schnabel Engineering with a Porsche. No Mercedes wins thus far. But we've got a Mercedes leading, Lucas Stoltz. We've got a Mercedes in third place, Adam Christodoulou. We've got a Mercedes in fourth place. Am I repeating myself? Oh, in fact, we haven't got a Mercedes. No, I'm repeating myself because I shouldn't, because it's a BMW that I'm looking at, not a Mercedes. That's fourth place, Schubert Motorsport. Fifth place is the Porsche of Gorjan RT by Car Collection. That's the natty name of the team that Nico Menzel is driving for. Christian Cornelius has dived into the pits, and that is a bit of a surprise. He's come in early. I was shocked that the Gamotta Racing BMW came in. Anyhow, that's clearly got a problem. But Christian Cronius has pitted after four laps. So that is a surprise. I wouldn't be surprised having some come in after five laps or some after six. But three? Yeah, there was a problem. Four? Interesting.
1: So the Utah Racing number 8 Audi has been returned to the pits. That's bay A. It's now clear of the track there. Most interesting, that code 6 we had. The code 6 has been reduced, and we do now just have... And it's just gone clear, actually, because we had yellow just approaching it still. That's now gone completely clear. So we're what the Americans refer to as full course green.
0: So,
1: I thought it was a golf term, but...
0: Yes, I've never found the greens, actually. Right, so what's happening? I tell you what is happening. It's the Mustang has had a better lap. Was it traffic, or is the fuel load going down and it's suiting Frank Stippler? Because he's closed the lead. Remember, it was out for just about 2.7 seconds? 1.1 second. So that's come right down. Lucas Stoltz leading still for Windward Racing. Adam Christodoulou sitting 2.5 seconds down on Frank Stippler's Mustang in third overall. And then he's got... best part of 10 seconds clear of this fantastic battle between Tim Tramnitz in the Schubert Motorsport repeat name and manufacturer BMW in fourth place overall, ahead of Nico Menzel in his Porsche. So a real mix of cars, and that's how we like it on the Nürburgring Nordschleife. Some other good performances coming in, still checking out the progress of Dan Harper. Remember, he started right down at the tail of the lead group, didn't get a lap completed in practice, and he's up into seventh place overall. Just having a little look on his speed relative to his rivals, and well, it's obviously good because he's picking them off bit by bit. Of course, two of the cars in front of him have come in for early pit stops. One is still stuck in the garage, and that's Moritz Krantz in the Gamotta Racing BMW, and the other one that came in was Christian Kroniers in the Walk and Horse Motorsport Aston Martin. Remember, that was fighting in within the top six.
1: So Adam Christodoulou in the ERA Motorsport Mercedes. That's new to ERA this week. First time they've run that car. No wonder they drafted in an expert like Adam into that car. And very wise he started. He started fourth and took it straight up to P3 by two, three corners in, wasn't it? He got the job done and settled down there. 4.2 seconds adrift at the moment. But that's not insurmountable at all in such a long race.
0: Right, what we... don't get to see very often in these races is McLaren, and one's going very nicely at the moment, and that's the Bendura driven McLaren 720S, and that has just gained a position. It's just gone past the Mercedes of Pro Sport Racing with Stephen Pallet, a driver I always go Stephen Pallet Audi for so many years, French racer race bomb, but he was seemingly unable to do anything about the pace of the McLaren that just worked its way around him, and now the Mercedes of Stephen Pallet's got a bit more company because he's got Benjamin Leuchter tucked in behind him as well. So time to get busy, you would have to say. But that McLaren, yeah, starting to make progress. By the way, they're outside the top 10. And just moved up a bit. Now we're getting some news coming through about the number 23 Gamotta Racing BMW. Remember, it came into the pits and then pushed into the pit garage, and we'll let you know very soon what exactly is the problem.
1: As indeed has Christian Kroens in the Vulcan Horse Aston Martin. He's in the pits from 10th, so first of our front runners, if you like, that's pitted.
0: Yeah, he came in from about 6th place overall, so yeah, he's in there, and again, that's the first interesting tactic. Gamotta Racing, their BMW had a problem, that's why it came in after 3 laps. After 5 laps, the lap they're on now, we expect some to come in, yes, and others to go on for one further lap.
1: Part of why I mentioned Christian Kroens, because it's in at 4 laps.
0: Indeed.
1: Yeah, which is odd for our calculations, isn't it?
0: 100%. That's why I said it was the first interesting tactic in the race. That Pro Sport Mercedes coming under further pressure. It's one with a very unusual yellow and pale blue line across the last handful of years, the Mercedes is under a huge amount of pressure now. The McLaren that went past has put about 2 seconds on it very, very quickly indeed. So right now, Stephen Pallet, still really learning the Mercedes, is learning it in probably the hardest circuit in the world in which to get accustomed to a car, because you've got a twist and a turn at every single juncture around you, and in a straight line. It lost out to the McLaren. It's under huge pressure now. And the car behind is a car length behind. No, half a car length, quarter of a car length. Gets a bit too close in the corner, has to back out. And it's sad this early in the race to see any car having a problem. In fact, at any stage in the race. But got an Aston Martin in the pits as well. Walkinhorse Motorsport. It's not Christian Cronje's car. It's been wheeled back, is it?
1: I think it is, yes.
0: Okay, well, that would explain. So that's got a problem as well.
1: I was coming lap four, yeah.
0: Yeah, because it pitted, and I said that's a lap or two laps early. They're looking under the rear end of the car. You're an Aston Martin man, Snow. What on earth are they up to under there? Three mechanics under the car. Well, it looks like the bodywork's come away, the splitter maybe, unless they removed it to get to something else underneath.
1: Oh, probably the transaxle. Being a rear gearbox on one of those. I mentioned about Team Rensport earlier having an issue. Their day isn't working out for them because one of their other cars, which is a Toyota Supra number 524, is currently stationary at almost Flugplatz again.
0: Okay, right, we've got to the bottom. Thank you very much, Twally. The black and orange warning flag to the number 23 Gamotta Racing BMW. Issue with the fire extinguisher. There is a box in the car which should be active. It has a blinking light, which was not blinking, and they need to repair it.
1: Fair enough. For their own safety.
0: So where is that light that's blinking? Is it somewhere you can see outside, or is it in the cockpit and the driver noticed? I'd suggest the driver's probably a bit busy. So it must be something that can be... There must be a light that can be visible and the race officials have picked up, and they cannot be back in the race until that is fixed. So they are plummeting down the order. Luckily for them, it's a six-hour race. If it costs them a lap, you know, that is an enormous amount, 25 kilometres, but they've got a chance to keep on going and try and pick it up. But your point, of course, very well made, is the fact there are no safety cars, so you don't get... You know where you can almost get a lap back and then get a lap back? But... that is its situation. So a problem for an Aston Martin. That's Walkinhorse number 35. Christian Cronje is driving very nicely, as per normal, in fifth position. Came into the pits. We thought it was a good lap, maybe two laps early. Then it turns out it was a problem. For the number 23, Gamotta Racing BMW, problem with the light not flashing to prove that their fire extinguisher is active. So that has to be sorted. It's probably one of those things called an electrical problem, and they're not the easiest to flick. A fix in the blink of an eye. The reason I said flick, I was looking at a car with the headlights being flashed. This is just at the tail end of the top 10. Someone has run onto the grass just as you approach Tiergarten to kick up. Well, there's not grass, it's just dust. Dust in formation. Stephen Pellett has been hunted down, and an Audi has just worked its way past him. So those positions keep on changing. But for Stephen, for so long a driver of an Audi, again, these GT3 cars that run in the top class, they're all different to drive. They're all supposed to have a similar lap time. But I guess he's just settling in because they have discernible differences. And in fact, for the Mercedes-AMG GT3 model, it was made to be very, very useful and easy to handle, as Benjamin Leuchter just went past him. For the AM driver, I'm not saying Stephen Pellett's an AM driver, but the whole point of that car, we've talked about this quite a lot over the years, is about 10 years ago, a lot of the front-running cars had all-pro driver lineups, and the cars that suited them didn't always suit the driver they were running if they happened to be paired up with an AM. And Mercedes was the first manufacturer to go, you know what, we actually would get more out of this, or the drivers would get more out of it, if we had a car that the AM driver could feel comfortable with. Because the last thing you want to do, the person who's probably financing the team, is to go, I just can't handle this, it's just too twitchy for me in whatever way or form. I've got to have something that I feel I can improve in, because anybody who goes racing is by nature a competitive person, and you're all racing against your own ability and your previous best. So if you have something that you feel you can make steps forward with, a driver helping you out, a pro driver, then that's what you want. One of the BMWs, one of the many, many production class BMWs, has pulled to the side of the circuit within the Grand Prix loop. It's just before you get to the compression, before you rise up to the Vidal chicane towards the end of the Grand Prix section, and that has been parked up close to the barriers. Don't think we haven't got a slow zone yet, which is good news. Maybe they can get that out the way.
1: Yeah, I'm just trying to see what I thought it was going to say. 655, but we haven't got a 655. That would make it more difficult, wouldn't it? Crater car for it. It is exactly where you said it was, but we'll come back to that. We'll have a fun that out a little bit more, and we'll come back to it. Your point about the Mercedes making the car amateur, if you like, friendly, or less pro, if you wish, is exactly that, to incentivise people, because they want to do it. You want them in racing, and it's one of the things. And it's so much better. You have a driver coach then that you're probably a pro driver, can encourage them. They can work with somebody. You don't want too much of a disparity. There's always going to be the top people, but one of the skills of a top driver when they do driver coaching is getting their, let's say, less professional driver, so a businessman that's made the money, but very, very serious. And we see a lot in the cross sport and this and World GT Challenge and WEC, etc. They are not that far off some of the pro drivers.
0: Okay, and again, thank you to people in the pits. Just going to throw, before we break away for ads, the axle frame for the Aston Martin has come loose.
1: Right, so that's good. So basically, those Astons have got a transaxle, and they have what they call a carrier. So it's basically, it's a frame in the back that holds the transaxle, and then all the rear suspension's hung on it.
0: Okay.
1: If that's come loose, that's suboptimal.
0: It's suboptimal, and there is possibly a reason for this, because that did have some damage from an accident in qualifying. And again, I'll just reiterate that you don't have an enormous period of time between qualifying ending and the start of the race, and it may be something they just didn't identify. I mean, you wouldn't have sent the car out if you thought it was loose.
1: Of course not.
0: That's not the nature of the game.
1: But it may not be that easy just to tighten it up either. It's probably something that you've got to strip things out. So you've got to take the suspension off and gearbox out to tighten the frame and put it back. That's not going to be something they're going to do in a matter of a few minutes.
0: Yeah, so struggles there for Walk and Horse Motorsport with their Aston Martin and Gamotta Racing with their BMW. No struggles at all for Lucas Stoltz. He's leading for Mercedes and Winwood Racing. So at the moment it's Mercedes, that's Winwood Racing. 1.3 seconds to the good from Frank Stippler, who's closing in and then just lost a few tenths of a second on lap number 5. They're getting towards those first pit stops, so end of this lap number 6, you'd expect the vast majority of the front runners to come in and make their pit stop. But Adam Christodoulou for Era Motorsport, they're getting used to their Mercedes and doing it very well, with a driver who's probably done almost as many laps as anybody else in Mercedes in the professional era, the GT3 era, around the Nürburgring Nordschleife. So Adam Christodoulou, British racer with a Greek name, 4 and a bit seconds down overall, but then he's got 13 seconds over Nico Menzel. But just remember, Nico Menzel in that Gorian RT by Car Collection Motorsport Porsche has gained places. He's picked drivers off. He's advancing, and he's now managed to, a while ago, get ahead of Tim Tramnitz in the Schubert Motorsport BMW. He caught those two BMWs. One of them, the Gamotta racing car, came into the pits and has had its own problem. But he got ahead of the other, and he's put 6 seconds on it. So accolade to the driver who knows absolutely what he's doing on the Nordschleife, to Adam Christodoulou. He's still in the hunt at the front end of the field. Era Motorsport will be delighted. And for Tim Tramnitz in fifth place in the black and red Schubert Motorsport Yokohama liveried BMW, he's now got company. Not one, but two cars coming after him. The Porsche, Dylan Pereira, that's sixth overall. It's just under 2 seconds down on him, and just 1 second further back, Dan Harper, the man on the charge in the FK Performance Motorsport BMW. He is up into seventh. Thomas Munch is just a blink of an eye further back for Renazzo Motorsport. I haven't really mentioned so far this race. That's the yellow Lamborghini Huracan. He's sharing that with Christoph Breuer and Kiki Saknana. But he's going very nicely indeed. So three cars covered by a second and a bit. So they're having their own little battle. But up front, Lucas Stoltz leading the way, Frank Stippler second. How many times have those drivers been competing, Snowy, in the top handful of positions, and Adam Christodoulou in these races? It seems to have gone on forever, hasn't it?
1: Cream always rises to the top. That's no disrespect to anybody else, but there's people, you know, there's reasons why I just mentioned that Era have brought in Christodoulou, because he's a Mercedes expert. He's lived, eaten and breathed that car, so he knows what he's doing.
0: Yeah, exactly. And
1: so you bring in an expert, because the reason I'm making that point is that Era have run Ferraris mostly at 296s now, so this is the first time they've got a hands on a Mercedes, which I think came from Haupt Racing. I think it's one of their cars they've actually used.
0: Okay. Right.
1: This week, and bring in your expert, because it speeds the process up, doesn't it, completely. Gets somebody on board that understands it and says, right, it should be doing this, this and this. In these circumstances, it should do this, it shouldn't do that, whatever. I'm going to say you can't buy that intel. You can. You buy Adam Christodoulou's time.
0: Yeah, exactly. That's how good teams work. They work out how to get the best from their moving parts. So here we are, we've got very close to the end of the first of the 6 hours here, and it's Mercedes from Winward Racing leading the race, but by under 2 seconds, more like 1.3. Lucas Stoltz started the race on pole position. He has not been passed. He got a better start than Frank Stippler's Mustang, but that's very close. And at the end of six laps, what happens? The drivers come in. Those without problems, they've all gone for the standard pit stop, or have they all? Well, I'll tell you what, Stoltz has gone past and dived into the pits, but Stippler and Christian Zulu are going to come in after seven. So is that a wise move to pit at the end of six? Will seven be better? Where's the traffic? How's it going to lie in front of them? We will see. So Stippler up to second place. Christian Zulu up, sorry, from second to first in the Mustang. Mercedes of Adam Christian Zulu, Era Motorsport Mercedes, get used to that. Other cars still diving in behind, and I think that's Dan Harper diving in the pits, car number one. That was the one that was working its way up to seventh place, had been gaining not just time, gaining position, but note that down in your notebooks. Car number one has dived into the pits. So has Ben Bunagel from Ulmer Motorsport, car number 1, 2, 3. Anybody else who's continued, they will not be going any further than the end of this lap, but I don't know. How do you divide a six-hour race? That's the eternal question. And I suppose one thing that makes it simpler this weekend is the fact the weather is dry, there is no threat of rain, and it does make it easier. But so many races on the Nordschleife, you see a storm approaching. Is it going to be somewhere that's going to hit the race? Talking of hitting things, look, Adam Christian Zulu's car, the Era Motorsport Mercedes, in second place, something was loose. It looked like it was only gaffer tape, but something then blew off the car just before he reached the chicane.
1: Oh, it's got damage, front left hand
0: corner damage. So he's hit something or someone. Hopefully it was something, not someone. Could have been a barrier, could have got close to a car in front of it. Wasn't close enough to Frank Stippler to have touched the Mustang. Actually, hold on, in the background of the shot, I just think the Mustang has had maybe had a moment, because the Mustang came through the corner, and I say the corner, Shabin Smith's curve, further down the order. Well, did something happen in the Mercedes arena? The gap between them on the start-finish line as they crossed it was Stippler in front, 1.1 second to the good of the Mercedes of Era Motorsport and Adam Christodoulou. And I'm just double-checking. I don't know if you can see on the tracker map, but at the moment going through Hatzenbach is the Mustang. I think maybe there has been a moment. I need proof of this, but certainly we suddenly saw, going into the compression before you rise up to the chicane, we saw the Mercedes with front left-hand corner damage. Was there a move made in the little cut-through when you've gone through the Mercedes arena? The next corner, turn five, you're turning to the right, going through a gap in the barriers, so you don't do all the Grand Prix loop. Or have I read this wrong and spotted a second car? That is interesting.
1: Well, the number 64 Haupt Racing Ford Mustang with Frank Stippler at the wheel is currently just coming down to Fuchshora, so that's okay and continuing at pace.
0: Big question is the number 23 Mercedes in front or behind, or have I spotted a car with a similar livery? The Mustang is white with the blue stripe, two blue stripes up the middle, so the American racing livery, the national colours. But what caused the damage on the front end of the Era Motorsport Mercedes? The Mustang suddenly going a little bit slowly and just being passed by Nico Menzel. So this is starting to become a bit more of a story.
1: Christodoulou's at Metgersfeld. Now coming up to
0: Palenhard. That Mustang is slowing. 64 yeah. Mustang is slowing. Frank Stippler is slowing. Frank doesn't do slow unless there's a very good reason. I can't see any damage as yet. Need to see the rear end of that car to see if it's been given a bit of a push. We know there's damage on... Oh, he's definitely slowing, because when Cup 2 class Porsche Caymans catch him and go around the outside, maybe there's a puncture. Maybe he's got a puncture from that and he's having to drop his pace.
1: Yeah, and right rear damage.
0: Right rear tyre. Right rear damage. Okay, that reflects absolutely where front left Mercedes is.
1: Correct.
0: Well done, Clouseau. I think we're getting there.
1: I was going to say...
0: So, start of the lap, 1.1 seconds between Stippler and Christodoulou. And contact at a point at which the Mercedes, the Mustang was slow out of a corner. There was no, it didn't come where I expected to find it. And so by the time we next saw the Mercedes, it was in the lead of the race. The Mustang's going very slowly. There's damaged parts on the Grand Prix loop, still being luckily being missed by most people. It's like the liner of a wheel arch. Right now, the Renazzo Motorsport Lamborghini's got very close to it and is going past. But the fact that Frank is limping in, Cup 2 class Porsches going past production, not quite production class cars, but other class of a lower performance category are just monstering their way past. So this, of all the places you don't want to puncture, is on the Grand Prix loop. You've got to do another 24 kilometres on a flat tyre.
1: Now, people like Crittadillo and Stippler do not run into one another, but what happened there is, I think Stippler had a problem and was slow, and that caught Adam Crittadillo out as he came on the exit of that corner, completely caught him out, and just didn't expect Stippler to be coming off the corner quite so slowly, and just clipped it. He did swerve right, avoid him, jink to the right, shall we say, rather than swerve, and wasn't quite able to do that. So I think that's just a genuine racing incident caused by Frank Stippler having an issue with this Haupt Racing Mustang. So that's going to come back to the pits. It's got a long, long way to come back, nearly all the way to come back, as Bruce has just said. That will then reappear in the pits. There will be, I'm not sure there's even actually puncture damage. I think there's something more fundamental on there. If it's been clipped by a Mercedes, it could well have put the suspension out and all sorts at the back there. It could be a little bit more fundamental.
0: Yeah, but the
1: debris coming off it now.
0: Yeah, but the thing is, it's not slow. Well, the puncture is slowing it, but it didn't slow because of the puncture. It slowed because something was wrong with the car. You could say, oh, did Frank just miss a gear going out of the corner, so he's trying to accelerate away?
1: Disintegrating this car. I mean, Frank's bringing it back at an original pace. One of the hardest things for a race driver to do is to bring a damaged car back. You know it's wounded. You've got to bring it back, but you've got no idea of what it is. So the team will try and be telling you, and we've got a fantastic helicam shot now, which I'm sure the team are looking at as well, and they'll be reporting back to Stippler in the car saying what it is. But, of course, to drive it back at, if you have to do 60K, you have to do 60K. If there's no code 60 area, any driver, certainly the likes of Frank Stippler, will try and get that car back to the pits as soon as possible to get it repaired as soon as possible. The danger of that is you can create more damage and more work for the team trying to do that. You think you're doing the right thing, but racing drivers, particularly like Frank Stippler and Chris Adula of that ilk, they're not wired to drive slowly.
0: No,
1: bring it back carefully, and they're saying, explain carefully.
0: Right, just getting messages. There's been a bit of a dearie me. Unfortunate incident there. Car number 5 went down the inside. Gabriele Piana, the black Falcon Team EAE Porsche. Remember that it came into the pits before the start of the race. So that was another one working its way up. And it unfortunately pitched into the side of a production-based car and suddenly very busy out on track. And I'm also getting news that car number 26, which is the Dürr family McLaren, that has had contact with Schwalbenschwanz. So just before they get onto the Dottinger Höhe.
1: Yeah, with 885, is that?
0: Yeah, 885, yes, which is a BMW M2.
1: M2, yes.
0: Okay, suddenly getting sort of really quite busy. So, and I think it was car number 450 or something like that that was contacted by Gabriele Piana. Frank Stippler can hardly drive in a straight line. He's having to drive around out of a corner with the tail starting to come around. That rear suspension is failing on him at the moment on the Ford Mustang because the nose turns in and the tail just doesn't really want to follow at all. So having gone around the carousel, mind you, that probably didn't help either, putting all the extra force on that right rear corner of the car. He's done that bit and he's got to work his way towards the end of the lap. But what was looking so good? I mean, the Hout Racing team just gets better and better with its Ford Mustang, and it was running in second place, comfortable in there, qualified second, but right now it's the slowest of slow laps for Frank Stippler there.
1: Yeah, it's the... I can't remember, with the car that was hit, the 450 you said it was? It was hit. The one that always looks like an Alfa to me, because it's got the 1990s Alfa replica touring car.
0: I don't think there is a 450, but might have been 470. Anyhow, I'll work out what it was. But yeah, oh dear, and now we've got a car sitting sideways across the track trying to work out where it was. So these are suddenly trying times. We've got a car driving around, the Mustang that's A, going slowly, B, struggling to get round corners, C, has been dropping a bit of debris. That's limping its way along the Dottinger Höhe, or will be shortly, to get out of the way. And suddenly a flurry of other moments making life a little bit busy. The Era Motorsport Mercedes into the pits with that front left-hand corner damage. Driver out, and really that's been quite a big hit, more than I thought. The bodywork, of course, it's battered and tattered, but it's what is in behind. But we are having a driver change. And number 20, Mercedes, Aero Motorsport, Adam Christodoulou is out. And remember, that's after seven laps, which is the standard time you come in. So they're going to just do a standard pit stop and try and see what they can do about that front corner. So in came Adam Christodoulou from effective lead. In from second place, Nico Menzel, because he was promoted by the failing Ford. That's car number four. Number 48, Dylan Pereira, the Losch Motorsport Porsche. That is in from third. Thomas Much, 7086. That's the Renato Motorsport Lamborghini from fourth. And the McLaren that was reported to have had a bit of contact, car number 25. Oh, sorry, it's car number 26 that had the contact, not the McLaren. Sorry, McLaren fans. Dua Motorsport, they're going fine. They've come into the pit lane. Car 26, of course, it's Stephen Pallett's Mercedes, the yellow and blue car.
1: So Frank Stippler is currently on the Dottinger Herr and will be, in fact, almost at the end of it now to come into Tiergarten and bring his car into the pit so we can see what damage happened to the back of that. I love the brutality of mechanics and technicians working out on this era at Motorsport. Mercedes, it applies to all teams. The headlamp basically has been pushed back and it's causing a problem getting into the tyre.
0: Well, Adam Christodoulou has gone forward with the gaffer tape. You don't allow drivers anything sharper than gaffer tape.
1: No, absolutely not. Certainly not any knives. But they were looking at the headlamp module, which has obviously got a lot to it, and more than just a simple bulb and a bit of glass. It's a lot more to these. And they looked at the two mechanics, looked at one another. There was that sort of glance of understanding. And then it was just brutally ripped off the car, as in, we don't need it. It's a daylight race. Just get rid of it.
0: There is a lot of gaffer tape, duct tape, call it what you will. So Adam showing good muscle there to stretch it out for the mechanics. Who one has a little blade, he can cut the bottom of it. Adam's got the other end.
1: And he's got blades. He's using his teeth.
0: Yeah. Even better, he's using someone else's teeth. The Mustang has made it back to the pit lane, but obviously that it's listed as coming in from 13th place. That's going to be wheel round. Ironically, it's only two garages further along from the era Motorsport Mercedes that hit it. No blame attached to Adam Christodoulou. Still be interesting to find out why the Ford suddenly just didn't accelerate away.
1: There's the damage on the back of the Mustang, which is almost as comprehensive. By the way, just on the Mercedes, in fact, they're pitted almost two garages apart from the Mercedes. Where that headlamp aperture was, they're now, the tape you're just talking about, Bruce, they're now covering that hole up. Why? Because it will affect the aerodynamics. You've got a whacking great hole where there should be a headlight. Suddenly you've got that going into a wheel well, and all that it might help aid the cooling, but it won't help the aerodynamics. So they've basically got to cover that hole up and make sure the air goes over the wing, albeit not as efficiently as it did before, but going through it into the wheel well, it's basically creating a massive vortex in there you don't want.
0: Yeah,
1: vacuum,
0: the thought of having that vacuum along the Dottinger Herr when you're absolutely flat out doesn't bear thinking about. The Mercedes has gone back into the race.
1: That's the point.
0: Entirely so. And it could also just make the bodywork disintegrate. Frank Stippler out of the car, walking away from that. It's number 64 Mustang, feeling
1: he knows,
0: no doubt. I think he thinks that might be over and out. He's out because his stint's come to an end. But
1: well, the floor's off it, and huge damage to the floor on the right-hand side.
0: Shark bite. Yeah, that really is. And that simply was just not accelerating away when he needed to.
1: So a whole new floor gone onto the back of the Mustang. The four is shaped and it creates part of the diffuser, so you have sort of cathedral effect of getting the air out. You have splitters at the front of the car that literally split the air, hence the name, divide it where the engineers and aerodynamicists want the air going under the car. And then at the back you have rising tunnels to get the air out of the car back and create suction down at the back of the car. So they're very precise bits of kit. It's all molded into the carbon floor there, so they don't just replace one little bit. Floor comes off, as you said, sharp bite out of that one. That will be repaired at some other point and used again, because it will be a few ten thousands of euros, that will alone. But that one's tossed to one side for the moment, and a spare floor is brought out and put onto that Mustang. However, it doesn't tell us what other damage there is in that rear wheel arch area on the offside rear.
0: Right, and also just as after seven laps, the standings are the number 20 Mercedes Aero Motorsport leading the race. Of course, we already had it's the time of pit stops. It's not an accurate time to draw it after seven laps, because some people came in after six. Some came after three or four, but that's because they had problems. That was respectively the number 23 Gamotta Racing BMW that pitted after three with a problem, and the number 35 Walkenhorst Motorsport Aston Martin. So they are out of the effective running. We'll give you the positions in a short while when it settles down. Just remember, the earlier the pit in the race, your first pit stop, the earlier your final pit stop. So this race will unravel. But Adam Christodoulou was the driver who was on board that number of the Era Motorsport Mercedes. It's handed over to Jake Hill. And that was we've got an interview coming up with him soon, because he suddenly was presented with the tail end of the Ford Mustang at the Bitcurver. By the way, that's the right-hander before we drop down behind the paddock. And as he tried to accelerate away, the Ford did not in front. Then there was contact. Both have been in the pits. But let's hear what we can hear from Adam Christodoulou.
2: Yeah, there's a part of the Era Motorsport Mercedes AMG, and the one who was driving the car is the man standing right next to me, Adam Christodoulou. We saw there was some damage on the front left of the car. What happened?
3: Well, it's a real shame. Like, the stint was going so well. We were in third. Everything seemed to be under control. There was a slow zone here on the Schumacher S, but just onto the back straight. I was probably half a car length behind the Ford, and I honestly don't know whether he saw a purple or something, but he slammed on the brake, and there was literally a green flag there, and so I couldn't react quick enough, and I just caught the back, and it's a shame, because we have 5 hours to go. And we were leading in class, we were second overall at that point, so it's just frustrating.
2: I hear the frustration. By the way, Frank Schippler is already coming over. Now we have to...
3: Single yellow, double yellow, code 60. I saw the double yellow, obviously I was right there, and then I was looking at the green.
2: Code 60 was on the left-hand side. So, that was the discussion from both of them. Back to Adam, maybe, for sure. We just saw you helping on the pit stop. Was there ever a more stressful for you than this one before?
3: Unfortunately, I've had a few in my time here. I've now been racing here for 16 years. And it's just one of those, like, in my head, I was like, right, what's the quickest way to try and repair this? So we got the tape, and I was just, like, we're kind of unlimited how many people are allowed there. So whatever you can do to help, we have a 2.5 minute pit stop. And we just need to make sure the air doesn't get in the bonnet and cause more damage. So it's a bit of a Frankenstein right now. They will do more repairs during the next stop. It's one of those, like, you do whatever you can to get to the end of the race. Like, we're leading right now, and we just have to see how it plays out.
2: We just heard some fragments of your discussion right now. Was that just a misunderstanding, or what was it now in the end?
3: Well, Frank said there was a code 60 there, but like, obviously when I'm right at the back of the Ford, it's a pretty big car, and I, like, if he is blocking the view, obviously I haven't seen it. I'm looking at the green flag, which was like 5 meters away, and so I was ready to go, and obviously he slammed on the anchors. So I don't know. I need to look at the video just to see, like, I like to think it's very rare that I make a mistake, but obviously if I can't see a flag, then obviously this is really shit. It's not good, so it kind of ruins potentially both cars' races.
2: All right, then we'll leave you alone now. You can cool down, and then still best of luck for the rest of the race. Back to you guys.
1: Well, interesting interview there with both drivers. So fabulous from our point of view to listen into that. And one thing is guaranteed in the world of motorsport. When an incident happens, neither driver will agree. What I will say first of all on that was both drivers completely fair, completely calm, completely reasonable, and waiting for further evidence to make sure that their own opinions of it are right, which was absolutely brilliant. So that actually is a measure of what top quality those two are.
0: Yeah.
1: We said that the Mustang had slowed. Frank Stippler says that he saw a code 60, so he slammed on the brakes. I slowed down to the code 60. We said about that, the penalty that you can have for not doing that. So Frank thinks it is the right thing. Adam, right behind him, unsighted, which you said, you know, the Mustang's a big car, as is his. He hasn't seen that, and he sees a green flag, so he's come out of the corner unabated at pace and wondered why the car in front has slowed down. What I think, okay, it's taken both cars out temporarily, slowed them down for a bit. They will come back. It's early enough in the race to come back. One thing I said at the beginning of the show was a six-hour race does allow for things like this early on to be brought back. You've got 2 more hours. What I think is fascinating there is, and absolutely wonderful to see, is both drivers, neither's blamed the other, neither's got irate. They both just said, I saw this. The other one said, I didn't see that. Let's go and have a look and talk about it. And that's a level of professionalism.
0: I agree. I mean, what you heard from Frank Stippler was double wave yellow.
1: Which is the beginning of a code 60.
0: And what you also heard from Adam was he saw a green flag further up the road.
1: Yeah.
0: He said, you know, that's all clear. Yeah. And at that point, what's he doing? He's going to accelerate into it, and unfortunately accelerated into the back of the Ford. But he tried incredibly hard to miss it. But these things can happen, but you're quite right. The professionalism, they've been there, seen it, done it, and actually you look at the career history of those two drivers, they're not drivers who make mistakes.
1: No.
0: So that is a real rarity. It may come down to nothing other than a difference of opinion. It may be simply that, well, let's just leave it out there. But you're quite right. You wanted to highlight the fact they handled it so professionally, and they really, truly did. We've had a new leader in the race, but that's the leader of the Cup 2 class, because they tend to come in a lap after the front runners. So three of them have come in from first, second and third, but they will obviously fall back down the order. And they came in the order of Alexander Hart. He was leading that class early on, the Black Falcon team. That's Black Falcon team Zimmerman. Raphael Renhoff. In fact, no, Raphael was leading early on, wasn't he? For Team Liquid Moly, again, by Black Falcon. They're real specialists at that class. And 992 came in from third overall. But again, now they're out the way, it's going to be back in the hands, and you'd expect to have that number 80 Mercedes of Windward Racing. That came in, remember, a lap earlier. It pitted after lap 6. The other front runners in the top class came in a lap later. So the stagger's going to unwind a little bit, but just remember that final pit stop, you would have thought that Windward Racing Mercedes would be a lap ahead of the final pit stops for the others. And when your final pit stop is later in the race, you have a shorter time in the pits. We can talk about that till the cows come home. It's a stagger that's built in. So obviously the Windward Racing crew decided there was an advantage. Remember, they're sitting on a lead. It was only about a second, wasn't it? 1.1 seconds, I think it was, ahead of the Mustang of Frank Stippler when they dived in for the pit stop. Ralph Aron's taken over from Lucas Stoltz. So leading the race, but just remember that final pit stop. Theirs will be a longer final pit stop, but also their first pit stop, the other end, the yin to the yang, if you will, was the fact that their first pit stop by pitting earlier is shorter. By pitting earlier for the final pit stop, their final pit stop is longer. So what you gain early on, maybe that just gives you more of a buffer. But you've got to be in that time when you're not being challenged from behind, because the car that pitted a lap later would have been a little longer in the pits. You'll be able to use that buffer. Make sure they're not close enough to use your slipstream. That's my thinking about why the car we're riding on board now, Ralph Aron at the wheel, clear track ahead of him, tick. What's behind him? Well, the big question is, he's probably sitting on quite a sizable margin. You've rolled the dice, you're going, okay, we're confident enough, we're just not going to let you get close enough to use our slipstream, get into play. We will have to have a nosebleed later in the race when our final pit stop, when it's got to be longer, but maybe just without you on my tail, I can press on. Hand over to Ralph Aron. Brilliant pole position by him, half a second clear of the best of the rest. And no traffic other than the back markers to contend with. So, interesting, but the pain could be at the end of the race. We will see. But we do like it when we have a split strategy. If everyone would come in after lap 7, it's a straight race. But I do like the consequence of, you've gambled early on. Will it pay for you? Well, we will find out. Alexander Hart just rejoining the race. Remember, he came in from Cup 2 class lead. His black and red 997 GT3 Cup class car runs in Cup 2, looks great, lovely livery, black and red, around the first corner, no one on his tail, so gained himself a bit of an advantage in that pit stop. For Black Falcon team Zimmerman is the name, large across the door.
1: So we've got another code 60 at Exmuller now, which is currently for the 821 entry, which is the Audi RS3 LMS, which is the only car in the TCR class, sadly. So we've got one car in V4, which is BMW E90, and one in the TCR. And that car is parked at the side of the track, currently just after Exmuller, before we come to the fast pass, run downhill to Bergvik. So I'm guessing it's a mechanical thing from what I saw a moment ago. And it will be moved behind a barrier fairly shortly, and we can get that cleared.
0: Just such a treat to see the Nürburgring in bright sunshine, warm day, or probably hot for the drivers on board, but the track is dry, it's uniform, and that is not something you can say every round of the Nürburgring Langstrecken series. And today, maybe quite wisely, making the most of these conditions, instead of having our regular 4-hour races, this is a 6-hour race. And certainly different ways you can move the chairs around in the planning So the Cup 2 class car back into the lead of the class. It's the Benjamin Hites, the Chilean racer. Did quite a lot of GT3 racing, but the last few years he settled down in the Cup 2 class car. And certainly just really seems to have this circuit has a particular allure to him. He's done so much racing in the last few years. Not to the detriment of anything else. This is one of his favourite focuses. So, again, I talk about the cosmopolitan nature. In the list of well-known Chilean drivers, there aren't so many, are there? Alicio Salazar. And that's your main person, but certainly Benja Ites raced a bit in the States and Ferraris, and he came across the race GT3 in Europe, but just loves this place. And why wouldn't you?
1: A couple of other dates for you. The number 5 Black Falcon Porsche, which is currently running in 17th with Giorgio Piana at the wheel, that's been given a drive-through penalty for causing a collision.
0: Well, we saw the collision.
1: Yeah. And also, interesting, another Porsche news. Nico Menzel in number 4 car has been looked at for under minimum pit time.
0: Oh. That is
1: currently running in 6th.
0: Oh, that's one of those things that, whenever you see a message like that, you just look across your co-commentator and you sort of raise your eyebrows and go, all that effort. The gun has been spiked. It's suddenly much, much harder to do great things if you just made that little error. Tiniest of margins. Fantastic battling in Cup 3. We often don't get treated to enough of it. 2 cars, same team, same target, but only one of them is going to win the class if they don't knock each other off, because they're covered by about half a second, about to start another lap. And
1: more importantly, covered by the same sponsor, so it's great for them to see the 2 cars.
0: Have I seen battling it out.
1: Get the photographs now. Quick, get the photographs now. Get the press release done. Put it on hold, but as one of the Mercedes comes out of the pits, that's one of the GT4 cars that splits the 2 Porsches. One goes one side, one goes the other. That's actually allowed the second of those 2 Cup 3 Porsches to swap places with its sister car. Totally unsighted there. Car coming out of the pits, as mentioned, GT4 Mercedes, and allowed that Mercedes has now got past them again.
0: Yeah, the ones we're talking about are 961 and 953. So 961 at the moment, it's got Toby Goodman, British driver, on board, and 953 has got, double check, sorry about
1: this. Toby Goodman's just gone past the GT4 Mercedes again. So that was a car that came out of the pits, that they did that already. Then Mercedes came past them again. So plenty of overtakes. Now the Mercedes looks like it's going to fall into the hands of the other Porsche.
0: Yeah, Alexander Fehlenbach, by the way. I struggled because I'd looked over a line. So there's actually a bit of breathing space after the change there. Toby Goodman getting through. But again, it was great. But it doesn't matter if they're the same team or anything. They're just a couple of Cup 3 Porsche Caymans having a really good scrap around this circuit. It's a car that seems supremely well suited.
1: They've only got one job, and that's not to run into one another.
0: Exactly. But it's a well-supported class. 21 cars, one of the largest cars. And just going back to what I was saying, the overall NLS title at the end of the season goes to the driver with largest number of points. There's nothing rare in that, but it's easier if you are competing in a class that's got a large number of cars in it. If you happen to win that class, you get a large number of points. So say, for example, there are 21 cars and you take victory, you get 21 points. If there are only 14 cars, you only get 14 points. So if you race in a class that's well has got large numbers on board, then of competitors, then you've got more of a chance in theory to win the title. But then again, you've got more rivals to stand between you and the title. But the fact we've had some serial winners in the NLS Championship over the years, very seldom from the top class, the SP9 class, simply because some of the other classes are better supported, and you have a sort of rolling guest fleet. But just go back, 2025 overall champions BMW M4, so in the GT4 class, that's SP10, FK Performance Motorsport, Ranko Mijatovic and Nick Wustenhager. The year before, Mijatovic won with the BMW 240i class car with Sven Markert and Toby Goodman. We've just seen Toby Goodman in the Cup 3 class. Now, the year before, Philip Leisen, Oscar Sandberg, Daniel Zilts. That was in BMW 330i, so going sort of down the performance scale, but there are a greater number of drivers in that. So anyhow, long-winded way of saying, if you compete in a top class, you may not get in the top class, SP9, you may not be the overall champion. But matters not. It's how the rules are structured, and it does mean that everyone's got something to aim for. You can win your class, but is your class tally going to be enough to give you the overall title? But some drivers have made a habit of it. Danny Brink, Philip Lyson, three out of 4 years, 2018 to 2021, they took the overall title, twice showing with Christopher Rink. Almost all in BMWs, almost all entered by Adrenaline Motorsport. But anyhow, that's that. But in many ways, Snowy, the top class, SP9, you're going for ultimate glory. If you win the title, that's great as well. And people like Frank Stipper have long been top in that class. But it's a sort of different game. If you're racing in some of the categories further down the table, then in the performance chart, you know, you want to win your class. And if it's well supported, you may win the title overall. But up front, it's all about getting the race win or the class win.
1: And it gets important at this part of the season for NLS, because it is almost a season of two halves. I jest not. I know it's a football analogy, but the first part of the year is very much teams do focus on the N24, the big race. It's not part of the series, but unfortunately, that's what people do. They focus on, they use it to get data and information and intel, etc. for that race. We then have a little sort of drop off. That was back in May, and then the regulars, the NLS people that are not taking part in all that bit, they come back, and this is where it gets really quite intense for them now. And of course, then we've got a double header to come, and then we've got a final round as well.
0: Yeah, keeps us busy as the seasons change, and it's just how we like it. Just so rare to see the circuit looking as good as it is today, but just so weird to have brown verges where the grass ought to be. It is there, but it's sort of resting for the moment, a little bit dormant, but it does give a very different feel the circuit. Blue skies dotted with gentle summer clouds, but still on board. It's going to be very hot indeed for the drivers. Gabriele Piana getting very close. He's already been given a drive-through penalty, remember, for contact with another car from one of the junior classes in this, and he's still pressing on, but it's a setback. Down in 13th place overall. A minute and 20 seconds down the race lead, so these things can be costly. But, you know, we keep saying this, we'll carry on saying it, is that it's the onus on the driver of the faster car to change their line, to go round someone in a car that doesn't have the performance. And unfortunately, sometimes there's a bit of guesswork involved. And for Gabriele Piana, who is such a Nürburgring expert, contact followed, just the way the game is played. Just going to go through the classes again. What we've got is 9 laps on the board overall. SP9 Pro, well, it's Ralph Aron, the Mercedes that started in the pole position for Windward Racing. He's taken over from Lucas Stoltz, who started the race. Just remember, they pitted a lap ahead of their rivals, which means they had a shorter pit stop to gain them an advantage, track position potentially, but at the end of the race, their final pit stop will be commensurately the same amount extra at the end. So SP9 Pro-Am, second overall, Nico Menzel are leading that class. He's in the number 4 Gorayan RT by Car Collection Porsche, sharing with Arthur Gorayan, man who put his name on the team, and Alex Fontana, the Swiss-Greek racer. Their second overall, Dan Harper, number 1, was nowhere at the start, nowhere in qualifying, up to third overall. That is one worth watching in the FK Performance number 1W. But going down through the classes, that's SP9, SP Pro and Pro-Am. SP9 Am, car number 786, Christoph Breuer. He's showing the Renazzo Motorsport Lamborghini with Zach Nana and Thomas Much. Thomas started the car, so he's top in Am. 81, car number 19, top in that class. It's Tom Coronel. Tom, not Tim. Identical twins. Keep it simple in the Coronel household. Quite rare not to have him competing on the Dakar Rally. That's the start of the year, though, isn't it, for Tom? He always goes and gets dusty.
1: Yes, he does. Yeah, regular in that, isn't he? Really, really taken to it. So we've got a bit of debris on the right. So we've got a Porsche up on the left-hand side there coming. I'm just trying to see where that was, but there was an intervention vehicle on the right. I mentioned those earlier in our bit of pre-show build-up on the formation lap, and there was some debris. The front bumper of that Porsche, and it looks like a Cayman on the left-hand side. Look looking very sad and decidedly second-hand and not taking much further part in this event. And she's gone to yellow. That was at, I thought it was Flugplatz. 941 is the entry, which is the Adrenaline Motor. 718 Cayman, I was right, in terms of being a Cayman. So, yes, 941 is Cup 3 entry, parked very much on the left-hand side. I think having collected barriers on the right-hand side first.
0: Yeah, it did sort of look that way. And you know, that
1: driven by Rick O'Shea.

0: is doable. Very doable indeed. I'd say, actually, it does maybe put Nico Menzel commensurate in the lead. Stephen Paulette is walking around the pit lane looking at his very dusty and very battered number 26 Mercedes. That was from Pro Sport Racing. Had a collision. I'm trying to remember where it was. And unfortunately, another car was involved, and that's being dropped off the flatbed in front of him. So I think we can work out which of the two cars. We know there's the yellow and blue number 26 Mercedes. And I tell you what, we are going to be able to have a replay of that, because one car would be the quicker car, that's the SP9 class Mercedes, and the BMW with which it had contact, they're both rather battered.
1: There's a lot of damage on that BMW, a lot of back end side as well.
0: So, huge dusty moment, and one car off the track, and it was guesswork. The Mercedes is bent and battered. But as the dust clouds settled, or even began to settle, you could see the Mercedes on the left-hand side of the track. Mm. And you couldn't see the BMW with which it had contact, because they were reported as being in contact together. But for the next two or three cars coming through, there was this wall of sort of orange dust that was kicked up as the cars rotated and clattered into the barriers and the tyre wall. Stephen Paulette is fine. His Mercedes is not. A Mercedes that is fine is our Windward Racing number 80, Ralph Aron, the Estonian. Just remember this, this is his first race back since damaging vertebrae in his neck at Bathurst. Huge accident at the start of the year. He's back. What did he do? To show he's sharp, put it on pole position. His teammate, Lucas Stoltz, led away in the first stint of the race and gave him a small advantage, and he's working very hard on it to see if he can stretch it. But he has stretched it. On that last lap, he gained the best part of 2.75 seconds on the chasing Nico Menzel. So suddenly, I said Nico Menzel's car had a slight advantage in terms of the stagger at the end of the race. I think that's actually just gone away.
1: Well, we mentioned, didn't we, at the very, very beginning of the show, quite literally, about how dry it is across all of Europe and stuff at the moment, especially here at the Nürburgring, and the parched grass at the side, and not to light any barbecues anywhere. But that was evidence with that BMW going off there. The amount of dust that came off, I know it clattered into the barriers, but normally, you can see the car, you can still see the accident happening. There, you couldn't, because it was just lost in this absolute fall of smoke, of dust.
0: Of dust, yeah. It was absolutely extraordinary. Now, the number I want to sort of throw out there, if you pit early in the race, your final pit stop will necessarily, because of the size of your fuel tank, be earlier than that of your rivals. And the difference is about 16 seconds. The difference between first and second at the moment is 14 seconds. So if we have another quick lap from Ralph Aron, that will put him level with the end game for the Gorayan by car collection Porsche. And as of the rest, the next car is a further 9 seconds back. So 23 seconds down. And it's Dan Harper doing a double stint in the FK Performance BMW. But it's now starting to thin the field. But as we've seen, with the cars that were running second and third, the Ford Mustang of Frank Stippler, the chasing Mercedes of Era Motorsport and Adam Christodoulou, it just takes one little moment and you could suddenly have a delay of some degree, could have damage of some degree. So you just got to keep plugging away. However, something else to put in the equation. We're looking at the gaps between first and second and third. They're respectively 14 and 23 seconds back to Nico Menzel's Porsche, Dan Harper's BMW, from our race-leading Windward Racing Mercedes of Ralph Aron. Next in line, Patrick Assenheimer is a further 25, 26 seconds back in fourth overall. So, Snowy, are we looking at a breakaway group? Will anybody else, other than 84 and 1, which is Windward Racing Mercedes, the Gorayan by car collection Porsche, or the FK Performance Motorsport BMW, be in with a chance of victory? What's your assessment?
1: Too early to say. Way too early to say. You're going to catch with that. You've got to try a bit harder than that, Mr. Jones.
0: Trying to mask it. Yeah, no, you're quite right, because even as we speak, there's a slow zone out on the circuit. It's down to code 60 because there are accidents to be cleaned up. And the rising engine note, Patrick Assenheimer accelerates away only once he's seen the green flag. The good news is the Ford Mustang is back in the race, back out onto the circuit, looking and running well. But obviously that was a big, expensive moment for the number four, being clattered up the back. And the worst thing for them was not only the damage,

0: but it was the fact the damage was done before they'd even left the Grand Prix loop, even got as far as the Sabine Schmitz curve. And so I wonder how far back down that has dropped them. It's clearly plummeted down the order, because listed 20th position overall, just under 4 minutes in arrears. Let's remember, I'm going to write that number down, because that's, in the world of interesting numbers, that is an enormous amount of time to try and claim back all that Vincent Kolb, the second driver into that Mustang after Frank Stippler, can do is press on. That's all he can do, but he's to find 4 minutes.
1: He's pressed on there by using all the grass grit available at the left-hand side of the track there, never mind the apex, who was well on the inside, perfectly within his rights to do it, but he's absolutely pressing on, and that trying to make up the time they've lost in the pits, having that rear right area and floor replaced on that slightly second-hand number 64 Mustang now.
0: Again, it's down to sort of component parts. Right. Always trying to find out what was going on. The number 20, the Gemotter BMW, that was a car that had problems early on. Oh, my word. Okay, I just need to explain. Coming up, it's probably a slow zone. There's the Porsche Cayman that Snowy spotted a while ago, and at the side of the track on the left, and riding on board just then, a car right behind one of the course rescue pickups, was looking to the left, didn't see anything, went to the right of it, and suddenly found a stationary course car. And having jinked to the right, the jink to the left had a certain degree of alacrity to it. It might not have been quite as close as it looked. Cameras can foreshorten things, but it was certainly a heart-in-mouth moment. The DeMarshals do a brilliant job around this circuit, but that was, a near miss. Not again, it was a near miss. You don't get too many, but that would be one that absolutely will focus the minds of all parties concerned. But what you never know, of course, is that car's still going to be there next time. Will it be towed away? You're always thinking, have I backed off too much as a racing driver? You want to adhere to the signals and the messages from race control conveyed electronically and through the flags of the marshals. But there, I think there was the whole element. I'm getting quite close to where that Cayman is. I think I saw that last time around. Oh, that's still there. Right, okay. I will just move to the side of the pickup that's in front of me, slightly obscuring my view. Oh! Hold on.
1: Now, the battle a bit further down the field, Bruce, as we've just been watching that little bits of replays and stuff there, is for 4th, 5th and 6th with Tim Tramnitz in the Schubert Motorsport cars, now got ahead of Patrick Assenheimer in the Porsche. So that's BMW head of the Porsche there. And that then brings in Jake Hill, who's now aboard the Era Motorsport Mercedes for his first run in a Mercedes. It's just a second, 1 point second behind them. And just half a second behind him is Dua in the Dua family Motorsport McLaren, so all going on in 5th, 6th, 7th position there. Very, very exciting stuff down in that order.
0: No, it absolutely is, and it's funny when you look at the sort of what racing drivers get up to. Well, hopefully from their point of
1: racing.
0: View, racing, and as much as possible. Last weekend at the BRDC Classic, a new event at Silverstone, Jake Hill was racing, let me think what he was in.
1: What wasn't he in?
0: So, I was going to say several things and everything. Oh, he's racing that. You see him talking to someone else. Oh, he's in that as well. So he's racing.
1: It was an amazing Nissan that had won the GT Championship in 2011 and not turned a wheel since.
0: Yeah, Nissan Skyline GTR, draw the eye. He was also, I'm fairly sure he was in a Ford Mustang in one of the races, 1965 Ford Mustang. And if you hadn't tied him down, he'd have probably appeared in the endurance things. Because now, you know, what's interesting in the historic scene is a lot of cars that none of us think are historic, but you realise they were racing 20 years ago or 15 years ago. And what's the worst thing you can do with a racing car apart from crash it? Not race it.
1: Not use it.
0: It's far better to have them out. And a lot of drivers, you know, they're picking up cars that they would have loved when they were watching from the sidelines or whatever. And it's just lovely to see them and also to hear them. That's, you sometimes forget the sound of racing engines, and they can be really intoxicating.
1: And they should be. I know that's probably not the most modern of sentiments, but I think they should be. I think it's part of what a racing car is. It's sound, it's look, it's sound, it's feel.
0: And it's sound relative to another car.
1: Exactly, I was just going to say, and then a feel of them. You get a variety of cars, because they all sound different, because every manufacturer's got a different view and a bit different philosophy on how it should work. But put them all together, and that's part of the appeal, that's part of the excitement. And you just mentioned about BRDC Classic last weekend that you were commentating on, but you've got everything from cars that are over 100 years old now, some of the pre-war cars, as we still call them, modern, relatively modern GT cars that are perhaps only 10 years old, and everything else arranged in between as well, and good, strong grids of variety. So there's something for everybody to see, and they honestly come to NLS racing. Whole variety, different classes. It's amazing.
0: Yeah. I'm just wondering how the people racing in the 1963 Formula Juniors would get on around here. Of course, they would have raced here. They would have raced on the Nordschleife, and you can fit... at various points on the Grand Prix circuit, you think you can get four abreast. Well, with Formula Juniors, you give at least five abreast, those little Lotus 22s. Fantastic. Other makes are available. Yeah. And, so that's a good scene. But it's all about, you know, to me, the true motorsport fan loves all motorsport, and you're just happy to see anything with wheels being driven very, very hard indeed. But there is something about seeing a historic field of cars. And just think, some of these cars will be historic racing cars in the years ahead. That's the thing you always forget, that the current lot will become historic racing vehicles. And
1: well, as you said about the GT3 Legends and stuff last week, you've got cars, GT3 cars that are 20 years old, and they are so different to cars, the GT3 cars that were 10 years old, that alone 5 years old now. And that's, you know, that's evolution, that's what happened. But the idea of racing some of these Formula Juniors, you've just said, on this circuit... The one thing I always say of that is, though, that when they did that in period, we look back at it and just go, oh, crikey, you know, sharp intake of breath. They didn't know any different.
0: No, entirely so. And I often think people get completely obscured on that.
1: Yeah.
0: On that fact. You know, we might look back and go, oh, they raced these things here. But looking at cars from the early 60s, let's say safety was something not with a capital S. It was something that was sort of not even really there. And just remember, Jackie Stewart, of course, was castigated for pushing for safety in Formula One in the late 1960s. The famous motorsport European correspondent Dennis Jenkinson, you know, actively called him out many a time and basically said racing should be dangerous. And Jackie Stewart said, I don't really think that would be a good thing. I go to too many funerals. So they were at loggerheads for several years. And but the views change. But right now, we know that we see accidents here. We don't like seeing accidents, but driver safety is of paramount importance, and massive strides have been made in the last 20 years in terms of driver safety.
1: Yeah, and I think it needed doing at the time. There was infrastructure and stuff that wasn't right. Now, what have we got slowing down here? This is the... Is that the Komoda?
0: Yeah, the Komoda racing car. That's obviously way down the order because it lost at least a lap.
1: Oh, it's coming out of a slow zone.
0: Yeah, out of a slow zone.
1: Just caught my eye, sorry. That was a car that had... issues in the pits earlier, did it not? Or was that the sister car?
0: No, that was this one. The other one that came in the lap later has had more serious problems, was the Aston Martin and Christian Cronjes. That has not got going again. So that only has four laps on the board. Number 23, the Gamotta Racing car that came in after three laps, the BMW that qualified so well, qualified third, showing just what strides they are making. I'm scrolling down in 56th position, lap down on everyone else. Moritz Kranz on board, so at least that's back in the mix, but it's going to be a long, long climb back. So Ralph Aron, at the start of this second stint, he was 11 seconds clear. Then it was 14 last time around. After 11 laps, it was 17 going towards 18 seconds. And the gap between Nico Menzel in the Gorayan by RT by Car Collection Motorsport Porsche, he's in second, 17.7 seconds down, but he's 13 seconds clear of Dan Harper in the FK Performance Motorsport BMW. Just wondering what sort of competitive pace the Ford is achieving at the moment, because remember, it had bodywork repairs, the floor at the back was suboptimal, and just gonna take a look at what sort of pace at the end of lap 11 was managed from that up to 19th place overall. Goes Vincent Kolb, his last lap, 8 minutes 38, so actually nothing special. But again, as we saw from various cars out around the lap, there are slow zones in attendance at the moment. Always gets quite difficult in a longer race. Particularly in a circuit like this where things happen, is to concentrate too much on lap times, because they really do go up and down. You get a gaggle of cars, you don't want to take a risk going outside the slower cars unless you're sure they've seen you. So on a regular length circuit, of course, your lap time is a lot lower, but it's the inconsistency on this circuit, and it's very, very seldom down to the drivers. It's normally circumstance. But the number 64 Mustang, lights are flashing from Vincent Cole. Bodywork repairs, I'd give it about 4 out of 10. It looks so that right rear corner is, how should we say, coming apart again. And we talked about this. We talked about it actually for the Era Motorsport Mercedes, the one that hit it up the back end. You got to get your repairs airtight. And it looks like the back end of the Ford Mustang is not exactly airtight. So that could be something that leads to a black and white warning flag. Might need to come in and have it attended to.
1: Well, the thing with the back of the car there, it's not such a problem with the air going out of it. It's going in at the front, as we saw on the Mercedes, where Adam Crittadule explained about filling that aperture up, which I'd already covered, and saying that don't want air going into the whole wheel arch area and bonnet area, etc. But of course, if there's flapping bodywork, that can be not just a distraction, but it can be a danger if it leaves the vehicle and causes a problem for somebody else. So officials, as you say, quite rightly, Bruce, will be keeping an eye on that to make sure it's not something that's likely to disintegrate and come further, or can be just taken and say, please look at it at the next pit stop and take longer, or if they really feel it's going to be a problem, sorry, you need to bring that in and do that, which is, the team don't want to hear that, because obviously it's just more time in the pits. Unless it's scheduled, it puts it in, just takes the race away from them.
0: 100%. Seeing some possible overtaking happen right now. Patrick Assenheimer, 48 Losch Motorsport Porsche, was getting very close to the tail of Tim Tramnitz in the black and red BMW from Schubert Motorsport. Again, a place that action happens is along the Dossinger, that long straight run. And the Durr family, McLaren, pushing its way through the corners. That's had a little bit of traffic problems recently and is only just a short distance ahead of the Durr Motorsport McLaren. In fact, when I say a short distance, I mean about 0.2 of a second. So that's chopping and changing in traffic. In fact, Durr has got ahead. Now we're looking at the tail end. Patrick Assenheimer has lost a position. He's gone back down to 7th place overall. So I thought they were close. I hadn't realised they were flipping around. The Walker North Motorsport Aston Martin, remember, that's still in the pits. Drivers sitting on board wearing a helmet. So that suggests they may be able to go back out, but they have lost an awful lot of time.
1: But it can change so easily. It happens one section of the track, and all of a sudden you just come across a back mark. You've got a section that you know, but you've got to lift and wait for somebody else.
0: I mean, the ebb and flow of this race is extraordinary. You might go, but yeah, that happens in the rain. In the dry, no one's going to make a mistake. No, you probably push a little harder in the dry. And as Peter pointed out, if the gap where the brown grass is in this high summer in the Eiffel Forest, when you cross that, it is often not even a full car width. So cars can get damaged against the barriers. Interesting to see what will the lead be at the end of this lap. That'll be 12 laps on the board. Just remember that most of the cars pitted after 7 laps, and they'd expect to do 7, possibly some will go for 8 laps more, so there's still time before the second flurry of pit stops. But our race leading car, just remember this, keep this in your mind, number 80 Windward Racing Mercedes pitted a lap before their rivals, and they will carry on, one would think, doing that for the remainder of the race, just coming in ahead, just because once you sort of cast your die, gone early, gone late, didn't bother going at all, then you've already locked yourself into a pattern. You've committed to being the first one to pit.
1: I mentioned a little while ago, Bruce, that Nico Menzel in the number 4 Porsche was under investigation for a short pit stop.
0: Just dived into the pits.
1: Yeah, and to take a 3-second stop-go penalty. But it's not the 3 seconds that you're adding on. It's the slowing down and speeding up again. That's going to be the issue.
0: Yeah, so he will have to come in at the end of, well, next lap or the one after. In fact, because he could come in after 14 laps. That was after 12 laps. So he's fallen out of second place. Dan Harper goes up to second in the FK Performance Motorsport BMW. Getting very busy out on the circuit. Patrick Assenheimer getting closer and closer to the door. Aston Martin going through turn 4. He gets his nose alongside the rear of the car, but the McLaren comes across his nose. Durr Motorsport holding on to position very tight. Two brightly painted cars looking for their position.
1: Well, these two
0: looking at that, the McLaren, does that look a little bit loose in its handling? It's certainly moving around a fair bit.
1: So, Nico Menzel. Sorry, Bruce, I thought you were saying something, and I was trying to... I got myself confused there.
0: You did, I confused you. I do this
1: No, it wasn't you. It wasn't you. It was entirely my own fault. Did it on my own. Sure, yeah. you're not getting any credit for my mistakes.
0: No, well, I can work on
1: you've got your own.
0: Well, yeah, have I ever. So, Nico Menzel dived into the pits, but he had actually had a better lap than the race leader, Ralph Aron. So, again, you're seeing the essence of slow zones interrupting one driver more than another, or whatever, but traffic always has a role to play as well. But for Ralph Aron, just remember, he needs to keep about a 16 second buffer to go into his final pit stop to do that and then emerge in the lead. But right now it's Winwood Racing, and the driver out front is Ralph Aron. So this is a race that's swinging one way, swinging another. We had the situation, we thought that we had a three-car breakaway group. The number 80, Winwood Racing Mercedes. The number 4, Gorian by RC by Car Collection Porsche. And the FK Performance Motorsport BMW. That's got Dan Harper on board. However, diving into the pits to serve a three-second stop and go, plus the in, plus the out, that will drop Nico Menzel's number 4 Porsche down the order. So has it suddenly just become a two-horse race, or has it, as we sit here with we haven't even got to the one-third distance point in this race, which would be 2 hours out of the six. We've got a few cars going out front, but suddenly, just as you think it's settling down, a problem for one of the main contenders. And just remember that early on we lost two of the front runners as well. The number 23, Gamotta Racing BMW, that was called in. That served its time while an element was fixed on the car. And then the Aston Martin came in as well, the Walker North Motorsport car with Christian Cronjes. So that cost them big time. A few other front runners have had their issues. Keep staying at the front. That's what Winwood Racing are trying to do. Their whole policy in this race, their whole tactic, and the way they attack this race, is to keep their tyres as sweet as they can, to run to a formula, run to a program. But they gambled early on, and we will see how that works out for them. And just to refresh your memories about the problems that two of those front runners had, number 35, the Aston Martin, that was the axle frame had come loose. And for the number 23, Gamotta Racing BMW, that was called in with the black and orange circled flag, there was an issue with the fire extinguisher in the car. You might think it's nothing, but safety elements, if it's not working and a driver has an accident that unfortunately gets a little out of control, you do clearly need your fire extinguisher working. So there must be frustration, but a rule is there for a reason. And I think that is a very, very clear one indeed. Again, just looking at the lap pace between our front runners, and it's just chopping and changing a little bit. Most of them are doing 7 minute 30s, or they're about, sorry, they're doing 8 minute 30s, 8 minute 35s. But we know the fastest lap in the race is going to be under 8 minutes, 7 minutes 55. For who? Our race leader. I think it was Lucas Stoltz fairly early in this race. But it's about continuity at this point, Snowy. It's about moving through to the one-third moment in the race and just keeping your nose clean, having no damage on the car.
1: Yeah, that's always the case around here. Age-old thing of endurance racing. I say it time and time again. I must be getting sound boring these days. Stay out of trouble and stay out of the pits.
0: Entirely so. There will be incidents in this race. We've seen how they've affected the pace of the front runners, and it's really unfortunate. If there's a slow zone, you go through at a debated pace, and you're the person who's chasing you gets there after it's been withdrawn, and they might suddenly have a gift of 20 seconds. But here we are. We're getting up towards the one-third distance point in this race. 6 hours in all, and certainly it's shaping up to be an interesting one. Very clean and tidy start. We had one spinner going out of turn three, but really, it's so far it's been all about Winwood Racing. They've had a couple of teams getting close, but the teaming of Lucas Stoltz and the driver on board at the moment, Ralph Aron, they have things under control, not by a huge margin, but they can have a longer final pit stop. Blue skies, little clouds, summer weather, dry grass verges, they're brown, not green. and the racing and chasing is on. Patrick Assenheimer having a real charge at the moment. He's in seventh. He'd just been passed by the Door Motorsport McLaren that still looks quite loose around the track, but certainly being thrown around with great abandon by the Durr brothers.
1: Of course, this car's been also been passed by Hill and Tramnitz as well on track a little while ago, so a little bit further back. So Assenheimer's attack has just been a little bit blunted for the moment, running in seventh.
0: But what are we seeing? We're seeing dry track running. Some years you almost get none across the races, the Nürburgring Langstrecken Series. You don't know what the weather's going to be, and we have had summer races with great storms. You do expect the more troublesome weather to be in early spring and late autumn. Sometimes this circuit in autumn can look fantastic with all the deciduous trees changing colour, and it's just the most glorious sight. Other times you sometimes can't even really see the trees because the fog can hang so low. But what we have at the moment is that sort of panoply of course vehicles, and a rescued car has been put on the back of one of the flatbeds. But with a circuit as long as the Nordschleife, there aren't that many gaps in the barriers that have access roads to take you back to the pits. Why not? Well, because what's wrapped by the circuit is an absolutely huge forest with a lot of very steep hills and deep valleys. So it's not like a regular racing circuit where you can just go through the gap in the barriers, get on an access road, drive back to the pits. Very different here indeed. In fact, it could not be more different than it is. Again, just wait another lap on the board from Windward Racing, but that will be 13 laps on the board. They pitted after six, so they can go to the end of the next lap.
1: So Harper in the pits from P3. This has brought the FK Performance M4 in.
0: Okay, this is the car that didn't set a proper time in qualifying, yeah, and had to scrabble up from the back. It's been making.
1: And Tim Tramnitz and Jake Hill in for Era Motorsport, and Schubert for Tramnitz also into the pits.
0: I just think that the pace of our racing in Windward Racing Mercedes, they've just looked good throughout. The conditions haven't changed, but they've just looked capable and quick. And even when all the cars are lapping in the 8-minute 30s, they happen to be the one that does an 8-minute 31. They're quicker than their rivals by small margins. And with Dan Harper diving into the pits, their lead is now best part of 17 seconds. And that will sort of negate the longer final pit stop they have to serve, because the further from the end of the race you make your final pit stop, the longer it must be according to the rules. We don't disobey the rules. Finn Zulauf pressing on in one of the Audis. I know I mentioned we did have an Audi win this year of the four races that we completed. That was Christopher Haase. Who else? Ben Green and Alexander Sims. That was for Shearer Sport, but today it's not looking like an Audi sort of day, and the best place of the Audis is the Coronel driven car, the Dutch racer, his Audi in the alternative technology class.
1: That's also just coming to the pits, number 19 car, Tom Coronel, yeah?
0: Yep.
1: Yeah, that's just coming to the pits as well. Top of a bit alternative fuel.
0: Entirely so. Yeah, Coronel into the pits. Alternative fuel, third in class. That class is being led by the number 11 in the alternative technology class. And they've really thrown up some hugely interesting technology across the years since having this alternative class. It takes you out of what it... Ooh. Again and again. Patrick Assenheimer giving chase. He's in seventh. He's now in sixth because Jake Hill has pitted the Era Motorsport car. So the next car up the track is the Durr family McLaren, and it just hooked a couple of wheels on the right hand side off the curb, over the curb, onto the dirt. And for Patrick Assenheimer, it's an orange dirt, not all year round, but when it hasn't had any rain for a long time, and so on, it's very, very dusty indeed. And that was I would drop my right hand wheels off over the verge, and well, hey, you might get vision back somewhere in the future. and the fabled Dacia Logan that gained so much publicity over recent years, but then was put into orbit in a nice way, as opposed to 2025 when it was clattered and put in a different sort of orbit, but in the 24 hours, but this time because the people, the extra faces, the extra 75,000 fans on the gate for the Nürburgring 24 hours, they'd never seen anything like this. A lime green and blue stubby little saloon. It became a cult hero, but certainly does seem the driver of that puts his money where his mouth is. He had various investors in his projects after that, put it all into making the next project the best project. So there you go. Not much bug smatter on the windscreen, so looking at any of the onboard cameras, cars, as it happens, we're riding with Patrick Assenheimer. Years gone by, the height of summer, your windscreen after a short drive would be textured. Now, not so much.
1: Of course, these cars have tear-off windscreens, covers, protections, if you like, films of them. We've got little tabs on the side of them, and you'll often see them when they go onto the, you see close-ups from the pits. They look like they've got bullet holes or whatever. It's actually air bubbles between where they're trapped, and you think it's a, looks at you, yeah, why are we going to spend all that money on a Ferrari and it's got a broken windscreen? Well, it hasn't. It's just all these little air bubbles trapped in there, and they will do after a certain amount of time. Each team will know when to do that and at what point they wish to do it, or what stage or the driver, but tear that, literally tear it off. It's just like visor strips on open Formula race cars, helmet drivers, helmets, they peel the visor off if it's got too much damage on it, or too much detritus on it, really. And one of the things you don't want to do in the car is put the windscreen wipers on and do the screen wash like you do on the road on a race car, because it actually just makes it 10 times worse and smears it. And if there's not enough screen wash or other type of fluid to clean it, you actually make the situation worse. And you're at high speed anyway, maybe on the Dottinger, however. At least it gets the water off the screen.
0: I can sort of get the dotting of her, because you're largely running in a straight line. It's when you go to the little kink up to Hohenrein, that's when your options run a little bit low, I'd suggest.
1: A bit of on board with Giorgio Piani here in the number 5 Porsche. Black Falcon entry there, just having a little battle with a Cup 2, one of the Müller Motorsport cars.
0: Yeah, actually, it's in the top class. They've sort of stepped, they've run both. That was a 911 GT3R, that was number 123, which is Noel Nageldiesk at the wheel at the moment. So this is what we get, actually, over the history of the NLS and the VLN before it, is a lot of the teams, they get the right drivers for the right category, running that for several years, and then possibly because one of them has ambitions to go higher up the motor racing ladder, or other people look at their success in, you know, the junior category and say, okay, we'll buy it and we'll take over the whole academy. You know, that's just very much the nature of what you sort of aim for in this race. But good to see teams stepping up. Sometimes it takes quite a while. You just move up the ladder bit by bit. It's dependent on three things: ambition, budget. Did I mention budget? It's budget and budget. That really helps you move up. But also when you've got an array of drivers who are ready to make the leap, worth having. Gabriele Piana still making up ground after that drive-through penalty. He's down in 12th. Just remember, before all of this, he was running about 8th, so that's a frustration.
1: We're staying on board with Giorgio Piani in the Black Falcon Porsche, who's giving us a little masterclass on how to drive this clear track for him at the moment. I'm going to have a very quick look as to where he is on the circuit, just so I get the right information to you. He is not in that car, it's the number 5 car, is it not? My apologies, I'm saying Giorgio.
0: That's Gabriella. It's either his dog or his father.
1: My apologies. How offensive of me.
0: Not at all. It gave us a chance to highlight his
1: my errors.
0: Yes.
1: Lack of. Yes, absolutely right.
0: Where does one start? You know, one just has to dive in really sometimes.
1: Well, look, we've got 4 hours to go.
0: Oh, these 6-hour races, they can be dangerous. In fact, I tell you what.
1: For us.
0: In the blink of an eye, and you'd have many blinks the eye around the Nürburgring Nordschleife, we will be at the 2-hour mark. 2 hours of 6. This is normally approaching half distance, but we've got still a full regular race from the Nürburgring Langstrecken series to put on top of the first 2 hours of preamble. And few makes, maybe. Number 20 has just dived into the pits. Era Motorsport Mercedes. So we've got 13 laps completed. No, I'll tell you what, our timing screen is just, I was going to say, has to be 14. As I say that, the Windward Racing Mercedes goes across the line, and we will be able to give you a recap of what's happened in the first 2 hours very soon indeed. But 14 laps on the board, but also 14 laps and diving into the pits is the Windward Racing Mercedes. So they did a 6-lap opening stint and then the standard 8 laps. 6 and 8, 14, 14 on the board. And quite a few of their rivals are going to come in a lap later. Just remember that number 80 car was the one that blinked first to the front runners. It pitted after 6 laps in the race. The rivals, almost to a car, pitted after 7. So they've got to keep eking their advantage. And that means Nico Menzel has gone through 14 seconds behind the Windward Racing Mercedes, but the Windward Racing car is at a standstill. Car number 48 giving chase in third overall. Others to come in include the number 25 Dürr Motorsport McLaren. But for now, Windward Racing, they've blinked. They've blinked again. NLS 7, let's recap what's happened in the first 2 hours. 2 hours out of the 6 have been completed. Cars going out into perfect conditions on a sunny summer's day here in the Eiffel Forest. And it was Windward Racing, Lucas Stoltz leading away from pole position, the outside of the front row. It was the Ford of Frank Stippler. They were first and second on grid. They were first and second into the opening corner. From fourth on the grid, Era Motorsport, Adam Christodoulou vaulted up to third, had a little think on the outside of the first corner about getting into second, but no, tucked back in ahead of the Kubota Racing BMW. That was the only place change among the top four runners. Everybody in behind, very respectful. But there was an Audi that went through turn one, fine. Turn two, fine. Then at the third corner, ended up having a little bit of a rotation. I think it was the Jutta Racing car sitting sideways. Car number 8, round it went. The number 6 Audi only just managed to miss it, which was a bit of very good luck indeed. But it was clean racing in great conditions. And it took a short while, and soon the cars were off the Grand Prix circuit, out onto the Nordschleife, and the driver making the move in the early stage of the race, the number 77 Schubert Motorsport BMW, it was Tim Tramnitz. He picked off the Kubota Racing number 23 BMW in a classic move along the Dottinger Höhe, and that was a place gained up to fourth place overall. Nico Menzel was starting to close it behind in his Porsche. He was certainly going great guns. Then, unfortunately for Jutta Racing, a first corner spin was, or first lap spin was followed by another about an hour and a half into the race, and was left sitting sideways across the track just before the final corner. Gabriele Piana got into the side of the number 480 and spun that around, and that led to a drive-through penalty, so certainly disappointment. And then the Gamota Racing BMW, behind a course vehicle, jinked to the right behind the pickup and found a course vehicle parked at the edge of the circuit, somehow avoided clattering into the back. That was the biggest save of the race. But then still overtaking was taking place, the McLaren working its way forward. But Windward Racing in the lead at the start, in the pits right now, but they have dominated the first 2 hours. So here we are back live just after the 2 hour mark in this 6 hour, seventh round, but actually fifth race of the NLS series for 2026. Two of them are cancelled because of conditions. One, notably the opening round, it was too cold for anybody to go out racing. Track conditions hovering around freezing. Good to see a McLaren in the mix, because they're not numerically dominant, put it mildly. You look at the NLS across the years, it's been very much Mercedes in the mix with Audis, with Porsches and BMWs. But good to have the Dürr family, Bitburger, livery McLaren, in for care in its pit stop. But actually, the engine cover has been taken off, no wheels are being proffered, and it's being put back into the garage. So what looked good and timely as a pit stop, but, you know, it doesn't necessarily mean it's going to be a really long pit stop. It just means you can put it out. Now, I'm just being given a replay of a yellow flag being waved at the side of the circuit. Was there any overtaking? Unfortunately, the McLaren went too soon. There was a short yellow flag burst, but the next green flag, a flashing board at the side of the track, electronic board, was after the overtaking manoeuvre. So that was a little bit of a clumsy one for the Dürr family team. And now the car, the McLaren, is in the garage, engine cover off, which isn't what you normally have happen if you want to succeed in a race. But it's a long race. It's a 6 hour race, and maybe it's quicker if you've got a slight problem that's been detected. have a little look. Don't race on, but this is an intriguing race. Three of the cars have hit problems. Two of them because they hit each, plus the two that hit each other. When I'm talking about the two that hit each other, it was the car that was running second. Frank Stippler's Mustang hit up the rear, and then having a really slow limp back to the pits in his Mustang, hit up the rear by Adam Christodoulou, who was right under his rear wing in the Era Motorsport Mercedes. Difference of opinion between the drivers. It was a really interesting moment. Adam Christodoulou was being interviewed in the pit lane, in the pit garage. And then the interviewer suddenly went, oh, and here's Frank Stippler. Frank walked in, his car was the one that was hit, and he said double waved yellow, leading to slow zone. That's why I slowed. Adam said all I could see was a green flag further up the track, meaning it was clear. I didn't see. But that was that. He was very respectful. No raised tempers. You can imagine all sorts of other drivers not reacting as well. But Peter, that is a mark of... until further evidence, that's my opinion, that's your opinion. That's how it should be.
1: Yeah, massive professional respect from both of them for each other. And it was just basically Frank Stepper coming to Adam to say, this is my, I saw a double wave yellow, that's why I stood on the brakes. Adam had said he stood on the brakes, not in an accusatory way, but he was just saying he stood on the brakes and I just couldn't quite miss him because I saw a green flag. I'm unsighted, and I thought one of the better parts of that, which Adam said, was that I like to think I make no mistakes, but I'm fallible, and you know, I'll look at the videos and go and have a look at. There was, you say, there was no temper, no nothing. It was just like, oh, okay, and I think at that level, both of those drivers respect each other and what they'll do, and no, they wouldn't do that kind of thing to them. Those sort of things don't happen. The last thing Adam Christodoulou wants to do is run at the back of anybody, let alone Frank Stippler, because it's going to cost him exactly what it has, and vice versa, and they don't want to do that for anybody else. So I hope nothing further comes of that, and it is just one of those things, just a genuine mistake. And I'm sure if there were double wave yellows and Adam hasn't seen it, he'll be the first to apologise.
0: Yeah, you can only see what you can see. Obviously you like your
1: team. At that point was a rather large white Mustang right in front of you.
0: Oh dear, the Pro Sport racing team have got, that's car number 37, the Aston Martin from Pro Sport, shared by Guido and Maxime Dumouriez, and Marek Bockmann has got a stop and go plus 30 seconds. So that's really not going to help their cause whatsoever. So penalties are coming, penalties are going, but they have to be served. But the point you made at the start of the race is, a penalty is any time, a cost penalty is costly, but in a longer race it's maybe not as costly. You've got a little more chance if you keep your nose clean, no further offences, and your rivals may have incidents. And the thing is, as we've seen in this race, something can happen across the nose of your car on almost any lap. The speed differential between the fastest cars and the slowest could be 60 kph, and that is an enormous margin. And if it happens around a corner and you come around the corner, you're committed to a line and you find a car there, of course the marshals will be getting their flags up of warning as soon as they can. But things can happen, and things do happen here on the Nürburgring Strecken Serie.
1: So the we've got a 120, which is partway towards the code 60, obviously.
0: Yes.
1: But I had to explain that does happen as well. We get a win. And as I said, that it gets changed to a 60. And that is for car 155, which I'm just trying to find, which is the BMW M4 GT from Plusline Motorsport. And that has parked itself, well, it's stationary currently at the exit of Exmuller onto the left hander. For the fast bit before we go on all the way up to Bergwerk. So I'm not sure why that car is stationary there, but it is definitely the Plus Line M4. But 155.
0: I would like to apologise here. I didn't read my fabled chart of numbers. Now, the reason I was having a quick look. Right, let's paint the picture. Windward Racing with their Mercedes have led all race long. They blinked first. They pitted after six laps. They've almost got themselves back on schedule with the rivals because they pitted after, did their second pit stop after 14 laps. But not all their rivals have come in, but at least a couple have. End of this lap, end of lap 15. Oh, what's happened? As I say it, suddenly the screen just happens now. Nicky Menzel into the pits, car number 4. Patrick Assenheimer, two Porsches into the pits, that's number 48. And 786, the Renato Motorsport Lamborghini. I had been saying it was about 16 to 18 seconds longer your pit stop if you pit a lap earlier than your rivals at the end of the race. It's actually 23 seconds. Had to look at the maths on that one. So what it means is the Windward Racing Mercedes has to carry on fighting away. It had the advantage, commensurate advantage, handed it to it at the start of the race. And at the end of the race, they've just got to press on and make sure that when they come to their final pit stops, they go in to serve them 20-plus seconds ahead of their rivals. Just bear that figure in mind, because thus far, running like a train is that number 80 Windward Racing Mercedes. Can they keep it up? Can they gain a few more seconds? Well, we'll see. And in fact, after this end of this next lap, so when 16 laps are on the board, we should see the true margin between the Windward Racing Mercedes and all the chasing pack, who've all, each time, at the first two times of asking, pitted a lap later. And in fact, well, we will see. Also, what we need from Ralph Aron is a good lap now, because the first stint was done by Lucas Stoltz, the second stint has been Ralph, and he's now started the third stint. He's only one lap into it, but we will see. So just remember that figure, think 23 seconds. But we've got plenty of time until we get to that point. We've got effectively about another 3 hours until we get to the point where the final pit stops are served. And just remember, average lap time around here has been, it's been fluctuating according to traffic. But it's normally around, let's say, 8 minutes 30 if there's not too much happening out on the track. Qualifying time, in fact, the fastest time in this race is just 7 minutes 55 from our number 80 Mercedes, the Windward Racing Mercedes. So let's call it 8 minutes 30, because most laps at this point in the race, with incidents being cleaned up around the circuit, with slow zones, you lose about 30 seconds. So I think a decent lap, 8 minutes 30, 8 minutes 35, with nothing untoward on the track and the fuel load right, you could lap in 7 minutes 55. So, big difference.
1: It's quite a pace if you think about that. 8 minutes around here. It's a busy 8 minutes.
0: Yeah. Well, I mean, every particular part of the circuit you're busy, but as soon as you turn onto the Nordschleife, I always think the second half of the Nordschleife lap is harder. I mean, you know, anybody who dives into the hats and backs will go, oh, this is difficult comparison to the first bit of the Grand Prix loop that we've used. But towards the end, I think you don't get fatigue, but at the corners at certain points, about halfway around the lap, just come at you quicker and quicker, faster and faster, and I don't know.
1: I think you're right. It's probably not fatigue, but it's certainly relentless.
0: Yeah,
1: it's just constantly being thrown at you, and it's. I always go back to that that phrase. I think I've said a few times. So sorry if you've heard it before, but when I first did my first race on this was a 24 hour, and I saw Wyn Percy at Le Mans only the weekend before, and said, doing this, any tips and stuff, because I'd raced with him and other stuff, and he asked me straight, and he looked me in the eye and said, how good are you at learning circuits? And I went, well, you know. Obviously, you're young and you're cocky. And you say, well, I think I'm okay. And he said, well, forget that. Okay, here we go. Jordan said, forget that. He said, what some people do is, said they try, because it's such a big circuit, they try and learn it as a group of circuits. So, say, 5 circuits, put it all together. And he said, it complicates it. He said, all you need to learn, Snowy, is this. Know what's coming up next. So if you can just get to put where you know what's coming up next, you're fine.
0: Yeah.
1: So don't try and learn it as a circuit. Learn it as a set of corners in a process, just being in front of you. And it was great advice, and it was exactly what I said. That relentless bit as you get to the last watch, you've got the hats and back. You've just mentioned that roller coaster downhill. It sets you up because it's the beginning. You've come off the GP circuit. You know, here we go.
0: Yeah.
1: Then take a breath. Off we go. Then you go over the bridge of hats and back, and you think, right, I've done that. And what you don't realise then is, hats and backs quick, but the next bits are super fast. And it's a flow where you're just going from one side to the other. You've got to be absolutely precise. You've got to move the car and balance it and set it up. And then there's 22 other classes of cars on the track at the same time, all going at different paces. And you go, but I've learned how to take it at this speed. And somebody's in my way, and typical drivers go, that's my line. No, what, a driver have to slow down to allow for somebody else? Heaven be, whatever next.
0: Yeah,
1: but that's the point. There's so many variables. You think you've learned it. You've learned what's coming up next. But then there's something different, and the next corner may be different again, and the one after that different again. It's relentless is the word.
0: And I think you do need to break it into chunks, sequences. Hmm. Right now, riding with Ralph Aron, who's. Into the, what have they done now? 2 pit stops. He's into the third stint for this car. He's doing a double. but you're so right. You might go, okay, there's a 10-corner sequence here. I know we start with a sharpish right, and then we go over crest, and it goes down. So you get that the pattern, like looking at someone who's a ski racer, imagining the course
2: so
0: in advance.
2: Similar.
0: But what you don't have as a ski racer is someone who's a lot slower than you on the line you want to take. They can have the purity of the course, whether it's the Hannon, Carmen,
3: snowboarders.
0: I've never seen them on the mountain. They're not quick enough, are they?
2: Exactly. Wipe them out.
0: Yes. Well, they normally wipe themselves out, and other people too. Right. Repairs have been made on the number 64 Hout Racing Mustang. It's working its way back up the order. Vincent Kolb's got it up into 18th place. It appears to be running at fairly sensible pace, but you always remember at each pit stop they'll be looking at the back end of that Ford Mustang. It started second, it started in pristine condition, but having been given a wrap up the back end by the Era Motorsport Mercedes, the corner we're talking about is the rear right of the car. And in fact, even as it was going over the chicane before turning double left onto the Nordschleife, you can see as it came down to land, clouting the second chicane, the second curb in the chicane, you can see that rear bodywork moving around, and it's not entirely tight. So for the remainder of this race, at every pit stop, they'll be out there with their duct tape trying to secure it. And likewise, the front corner of the Era Motorsport Mercedes that hit it, that will be investigated each time to check that repair has worked right. SP9 AM, by the way, is being led, Pro AM, being led by Alex Fontana, who's the third driver into the number 4 Porsche from Gorayan by Car Collection. In fact, he's the second driver because Nico Menzel did a double stint, didn't he? So, again, just iteration. There are so many different classes you can compete in here. Not everybody can afford a car for the SP9 class, a GT3 class car. But the spread of performance, the spread of budget is something that's very, very different indeed. So if you want to take a look and understand what classes compete in the Nürburgring Langstrecken Series, go to vln.de. VLN, that was the former name of the championship until a handful of years ago. And there's enough information on there. You can see the myriad different classes, and some of them are effectively a step up from a road car. Some are halfway house and some are full-bore racers, but there is something for everybody's budget. And people like BMW spend a lot of time, and Porsche, they have their own classes within this because they produce a car they think is really quite good for developing drivers around the Nürburgring Nordschleife and giving drivers fun. And it changes about every 5 years. They change the mix of what they want to put out there, but certainly Porsche with the Porsche Cup 3 class cars, which is the 718 Cayman GT4s, and the Cup 2, which are the 911 GT3 Cup classes, those are fixed in. But BMW, they've long been involved, and their M240i Cup is always one that's popular. But I say, Snow, about every 5 years, another evolution comes along, another model they want to promote for their own car range or whatever. And, you know, what a sort of a playground, a testing ground for them it is. But other makes are available, but certainly the German manufacturers have long been deeply involved in this fantastic long-distance racing series.
2: And that's one of the things we mustn't forget, is that we love racing. We love the purity of the actually going racing. But why do manufacturers build these cars? Is for top race teams, yes, but for amateur teams to race as well, people to buy them, and for road cars. Literally, you know, the age-old adage of, you know, win on Sunday, sell on Monday, and it all trickles down the line. We're looking at a Porsche game around here now, one of the most prolific manufacturers around here, along with other German brands are available, of course. But you look at the evolution of Porsches through the 70-odd years. It's quite extraordinary. A lot of that has come from the racetrack. It's not necessarily for the glory. It is for us, those of us involved in the motorsport side of it, but for the manufacturer and for the what we call the bean counters, very unkind, but the accountants that say, yes, you can have a budget and go racing, that's still down to the manufacturer. Does it make any sense for them to do that? Well, yes, it does, because then they sell X number of more road cars or road versions of that car, and then everybody wants a piece of action and sees, look, I've got the car that looks like it's on track.
0: Yeah, and I think the thing about that is that it's, you know, it's win on Sunday, sell on Monday. For a lot of people, it might be 10 years. It might be a young boy or girl standing here and they go, I just really like that manufacturer. And maybe when I'm old enough, if and but and maybe. So a lot of brand loyalty. That isn't something that always gets picked up on. I mean, certainly if you're in certain cultures, the Australian supercar team years ago, you're either a Ford person or a Holden thing. And that would be you literally were from birth to, you know, cradle to grave.
2: Well, that was just social, wasn't it? It's a whole social thing there. Yeah.
0: You'd call the other lot a bunch of bogans or some other term that I don't understand.
2: I mentioned Wyn Percy a few moments ago, and one of his claims of fame was that, of course, he drove for Tom Walkinshaw and set up TWR Australia for Tom Walkinshaw, and he won Bathurst, I think when it was called the Tooheys 1000 back
0: yes.
2: in those days.
0: Yeah, yeah.
2: I believe he won it in a Jaguar.
0: He did.
2: And there is, as I understand, at the top of Mount Panorama, there is a bar, which is occupied mostly by Ford and Holden fans.
0: Never together.
2: Well, there is that bit of segregation.
0: Sell them together.
2: However, and I believe I'm correct in remembering this, but other people that will know it far better, so Richard Crayle's listening on this, but I believe rather like the sort of Ryder Cup and stuff in golf, when you win the Bathurst 1000, you're given a jacket, a blazer of a certain colour for winning it, yes? Well, Wyn decided that it would be funny or whatever, appropriate, inappropriate, whatever.
0: For
2: whatever
0: ill-advised.
2: Reason, he decided to walk into that bar after the race wearing that jacket as a Brit that had won the race in a British car. Yeah. Apparently, it was absolutely deathly silent. and he told me the story once so well, and he just said, in a very squeaky voice, I just went, my round. He said it was one of the most expensive nights he ever had because he didn't dare not buy beers because he thought he was going to get lynched.
0: Good.
2: And he said, but it was. He tells it. He told it in far better. But he was just like, my round.
0: Good for Wyn.
2: Yeah,
0: good
2: exactly.
0: for Wyn. What a lovely man. But yeah, Jules, it's not the place that most drivers would have trodden up the top of Mount Panorama. It's sort of almost off bounds. Unless you're wearing a checky shirt and got an esky full of beer, it's not really the scene for you. Right, what's happening in this race? Well, at the moment, we've got FK Performance leading in their number one BMW motorsport car. M4 GT3, started by Dan Harper. Pavel's just taken it over. But that's the car that didn't set a time in qualifying. However, it's just almost a false position. At the end of the next lap, we'll have the true picture. And you would expect that, he's only leading by 1.4 seconds. In fact, that is very interesting because he's just finished lap 16, 1.4 seconds clear of Ralph Aron. Ralph is had already pitted a lap earlier in the Wynwood Racing Mercedes. Blue with a wonderful pouncing cat on the side of it. So it never quite worked out if it's a leopard or a cheetah. I think it's a leopard. Might be a panther. We've had this conversation before, haven't we? I think during the 24 Hours of the Nürburgring.
2: Yes.
0: But anyhow, it's a buff-coloured cat with some black markings on its flanks. But anyhow, it looks very exotic and good to see some different race liveries. But just remember that the laps on which people pitted have been different. In fact, now I think about it, what has happened in this race is the number 80, the Wynwood Racing Mercedes, it did a six-lap stint, which was one lap shorter than its rivals, who all did seven. Then it did an eight-lap stint. So it's whereas the number one BMW came in on the same lap six, but then only did a seven-lap stint. That's why it's edged in front. It had a shorter stint, but the pendulum is going to swing because the relentless laps that are being put in by the Wynwood Racing Mercedes are uniformly just that little bit quicker, to about 2 to 3 seconds a lap. So Pavel Lefteroff, he's in heady company at the moment, but I expect Ralph Aron to go back to the front for the number 80 Wynwood Racing Mercedes.
2: So not a code 60 or even a code 120 at the moment, but waved yellows being circulated around the circuit for a very slow moving Audi S3 from 2R Racing, which is car number 59, and it is making its way very carefully and very precisely back around the circuit. Currently at Brunchen. I'm trying to stay off the racing line, but that it does appear it's like it's on its way back. But so I feel like a continuous rolling double yellows as that car proceeds its way round. It's now going to go through the left hand at Brunchen and into a code 120 and 60 that is already existing there. And I'm just going to see what that's for. And that is for, tell me in a second when my screen updates.
0: Well, we'll find it soon enough because quite often we have the advantage that the TV director can flick to one of the cars carrying an onboard camera that, and they are absolutely excellent at that. But what it shows every single time is just how the drivers have to be on top of their game and paying attention to absolutely every bit of evidence in front of them is what the marshals are showing them, because there are hazards that they are really, really hard to see. So we're getting to the time in which the Cup 2 Porsches are having their second pit stops, but there's a pit lane speed limit.

0: the Cup 2 class car. It's the family, the Cock family car. Car being spun around. It often makes you think when you see them being spun through 45 degrees, oh no, they're about to push it in the garage. No, that is the angle the car needs to be at when it's at a standstill for a pit lane. Standstill are quite nice, actually.
1: It'll catch on.
0: It makes, because otherwise, if they're all lined up parallel with the front of the pits, there isn't enough space for all the cars. That's what happens when you start a race with 132 entries. Mysteriously, they can't go nose to tail the entire way down the pit lane. Number 19, the Max Cruiser Racing Audi LMS, R8 LMS, still working its way around. It was in the top 10 in the early days with Coronel on board. Every now and again, you get a car that basically just has some numbers stuck on the side, and the number 990 is one of those examples. No fancy livery, a few sponsor stickers on board, but it's one of the Cup 3 Porsches. In fact, we've just seen number 19, which is the Audi from Max Cruise Racing. So is the 990 in the Cup 3 class. Simon Van Roon and Judy Van Buren.
2: So the code 60 that Brunchen was for the two cars that are together. Let's hope they've not collecting one another. But it's 323 and 646. The 323 is the TCR Golf, and the 646 was the GT Tyres M4 BMW that I mentioned earlier. That was originally in the alternative fuels class, but got moved before the start of the race back to SP10 category. They are both stopped together at Brunchen, which is what's causing the code 60 at that area of the circuit. It is rare that cars stop together at the side of the track without collecting one another.
0: Almost unique, as you might say. Still, the shots coming around the Nordschleife at the moment, it just seems alien. The trees are still green because they've got leaves on them. They will lose them quite early this autumn, but haven't got to autumn yet, but already some starting to colour. But it's the brown grass verges that just, something looks odd. And I was looking at a clip on social media the other day, didn't establish where it was. I was looking, where's that in the States? That California? I was thinking it's all brown. No, Donington Park in England. Took me a second. Right, Pavel Lefteroff actually had a better lap than the chasing Ralph Aron. So fair and square, this number one BMW is leading the race. But this will now have to serve its pit stop. One lap, its final pit stop, unless things change inordinately, before the chasing Mercedes. It's about to be in the background of the shot. And suddenly we were talking about the 23-second discrepancy if you pit one lap earlier than your rivals at the end of the race. And now FK Performance, with their blue and yellow Ravenol livery BMW, Dan Harper did the hard yards early on, that will be the one with the deficit. That will be the one that has to get 23 seconds advantage on the track before that final pit stop. I know I bang on about the numbers, but you have the sliding scale at the front, sliding scale at the rear. I know you always leave me to do the heavy lifting on that. You don't want the chart of doom, do you?
2: No, because you do it to absolute perfection, whereas I always get it wrong, so I think it's better for everybody listening that it's done correctly.
0: One time in five, it might be vaguely correct.
2: Ravenol, you just mentioned a minute ago, you talked about the cat, shall we say, on the
0: yes.
2: side of the car. A few people that do messages during the race, one of whom is always welcome, Ian McCarthy. Always good to hear from him.
0: What is it, Ian?
2: He has sent in, afternoon chaps, to us both. That's a good start, isn't it? The cat in question is the Ravenol Cheetah, named Grace, brackets seriously, as it's a combination of Gepard, cheetah in German, and race. Thank you, Ian.
0: I'm going to hold up.
2: Contributions are always welcome.
0: I'm going to hold up the card that says bluff.
2: Well, again,
0: nice try, Ian. You didn't knock me over with that one.
2: Okay.
0: Or did you?
2: Okay.
0: Interesting. But it's not. Okay, well, in fact, there's a fantastic view that because the cat, good old Grace, as I always like to call them, is on the bonnet and the flank. So whenever you get to ride on board, you can see the top of the cat's head. What I want to see, 7 seconds between Pavel Lefteroff in the number one BMW from FK Performance Motorsport and the chasing Windward Racing Mercedes. Ralph Aron on board, his first event back since fracturing his vertebrae in his neck down at Bathurst at the very start of the year. So a storming performance from him. And it's also quite interesting that they've decided that they're quite happy for Ralph. First stint, Lucas Stoltz. Stints 2 and 3, we're in the third stint now. Ralph Aron doing a double. I would have thought maybe for his race back, just to give a helping hand, you do one stint on, one stint off. I don't know what your views are on that.

0: maybe he's just absolutely convinced them, I'm fine, I could do it before, I can do it again, you know. But like a lot of players in a lot of sport, no, I'm not injured. Yeah, well, certainly that's the case of rugby players. No, it's only a broken arm, that's fine. We won't even mention it, I'll carry on. But
1: I'm thinking, surprising here, 'tis but a scratch.
0: A mere flesh wound.
1: Exactly.
0: Yeah, so that references to the knights. You'd say ni, and you know, you just had your arm lopped off by another knight. No, 'tis nothing. Still incidents out around the circuit. The deeper you get into the race, sometimes the more incidents come, but it seems to sort of be plateauing. But in dry conditions, there's always this conundrum. You think in wet, greasy, slippery conditions, snow on the edge of the circuit or thereabouts, cold, no traction, no grip, you can have incidents. But so many times you get more incidents when conditions are like they are now, dry, perfect conditions, yes, hot in the car. Is that just down to the fact you just feel that little bit more confident to go to the teetering point of adhesion when it's dry? You're pondering that one.
1: Yes, I was just watching a bit of onboard there. I was a bit of self-indulgent. You caught me absolutely there.
0: I was just saying...
1: Ralph Aaron in the Mercedes. I was just enjoying being looking from a driver's perspective for a minute there.
0: Of the moment, it's blue and gold. I was just saying that it's bizarre. Sometimes in races where it's wet, you can fully and slippery, you can understand drivers going off because it's just extra tricky. Yet sometimes you have more incidents when conditions are perfect. It's all dry. From a driver's perspective, as someone whose racing career was as long ago as last weekend at Silverstone. Why? Why do drivers get it wrong when conditions are fine?
1: It can often be, and I hate to say it, often be complacency. Because when it's variable, it's keeping you going. There's something to respond to all the time. You've got to do something. Whereas when it's this, you almost get into too much of a rhythm.
0: I just want to interrupt you because it was a very slow moving vehicle. I thought it was a GT3 class car. We're now just riding with Mustafa Mehmet Kaya, and he's been passed by another driver, but he's going relatively fast in that number 5 Porsche. So I think there is a GT3 SP9 class car, as we call it here in NLS, car limping slowly halfway around the lap back to the pit. So going to keep an eye out for that, because it really looked as though it was almost a course vehicle. It was going so slowly. I'm trying to work out which of our front runners that might be. Only got a little glance, but it seemed to have a bit of red of it. I don't think it's the Schubert Motorsport BMW number 77 that's running fourth, against Klingman on board, but there is someone running very slowly out on the track. So just we'll keep an eye for any messages. Sorry, Snowy, I asked you a question, interrupted you in your prime.
1: No, I've never found my prime, and that'll happen now. I think it's complacency, because everything's consistent, it's regular, so you just get into a rhythm, and you get used to think, this is easy, which you mustn't do. That's the problem, and we saw a perfect example of that a little bit earlier in the race with the Stippler and Christodoulou moment. Both top draw professional drivers. Both had an entirely separate view on what happened. Frank thinks he did something for a reason, and he braked. He doesn't deny it. He braked because he thought he saw double yellow flags. Adam Christodoulou says he braked. Entirely accurate. That's a fact. It did. But he hasn't seen the double yellow. He's seen a green flag. So he's thinking, oh, what's happened there? Why has he braked? We love the fact that there was no accusation in any of that. It was just Frank said to the facts. Adam said to the facts, the two happened to had a different view of what they saw on the track at the same time, but it's happened because they're getting used to a rhythm. It's dry, it's same conditions, you can sit the same corner everywhere every time, unless there's a car, and the variable there is a traffic, and something like that suddenly catches you out. Adam Christodoulou is expecting Frank Stippler, who he knows who he is, he knows him, to fire to that corner like a cannon, and all of a sudden the car's braking, and he'll just think, why is he braking? What I loved was he didn't question why he braked. He just said it happened. It was a fact. It was dealt with. Frank Kevin said during the interview, great bit of interview there. Could have been absolute TV gold, that, couldn't it? But it didn't need to be because they were too professional. We'll find out. I'll be interested to see. I'm sure I'll message Adam and see if he says any more. He might have seen the video and go, actually, my fault.
0: Yeah, it could be tail between his legs. But, you know.
1: There's the 450 Alfa Romeo Aldi. Audi. I said Aldi then, didn't I?
0: Aldi.
1: Audi.
0: It's only a little
1: was
0: one.
1: Was one that very good, yeah.
0: It does look, it's red, has Dupre written on the side, but it is, you could almost squint and go, Gabriele Tarquini, you know, back in the 90s, in the British Touring Car Championship.
1: 195 Alfa.
0: Exactly. And also raced in that livery in the DTM.
1: Segafredo, was it?
0: Well, you can say what you like, but you're probably quite right. Yeah, but
1: it's the first time for everything.
0: Yeah. The car we were talking about is number 480. It's running in the VT2F plus four-wheel drive. Let's explain. We talk a lot about, as we're just taking a look at, well, our race leader, Pavel Lefterov, using a little bit of the bit beyond the track there in the Mercedes Arena. BMW in the Mercedes Arena, but maybe the Mercedes going through race Mercedes Arena would gain ground. Remember the gap between them was 7 seconds. Well, it's not now. 5 seconds gained by the chasing Ralph Aron. I sort of thought we'd come this way. No disrespect to Pavel, who's you know, getting faster across the years, but Ralph Aron is very, very quick indeed. That's why he's on sort of Mercedes' book. So race lead after, what have we got? We've got 3 hours, 25 minutes remaining. So we're getting towards the halfway distance in the six-hour race, and it really is race on. And just want to see the pace, because the car I thought that might be the one that had problems was Jens Klingmann, the Schubert Motorsport BMW. It does not have problems. It's in fourth place. It was in fourth place when I wondered if that was the car travelling slowly around the circuit. It's not travelling slowly. It's all over the tail of Alex Fontana in the number four Porsche of Gore Ainarty team, run for them by Car Collection Motorsport. They're both flashing their lights. They go through the Grand Prix loop, coming back towards the end of the lap. They've got to the end of the Grand Prix part of the lap. Up to the chicane they come. They'll thump the chicane on both sides, on the right, on the left, get their cars balanced, get them settled again before they turn into the first part of the Sabine Schmitz curve over the little bridge. Very narrow here indeed. That fantastic camera shot, all but whipped off by as the cars come through. But then at the lead of the race, Pavel Lefterov is clinging on. He was 2 seconds clear at the start of that, 2.1. He's down to about a third, maybe half a second clear. He's getting a little bit loose, a lot of pressure coming on his BMW. Because Ralph Aron has sort of got the sights locked in, going towards Flugplatz. Cars go a little bit light, then the cars settle down all over again. And yeah, it's when, not if, I would suggest in this battle. Certainly the win with Mercedes. Closing, and looking pretty stable. The BMW in front looking a little bit, moving around a little bit. And then we move on. Let's just go down the order a little bit. Pavel Lefterov leading in that number one BMW FK Performance Motorsport. Second place, car number 80, Ralph Aron, driving the Windward Racing Mercedes. Third place, 22 seconds further back, so just under 25 seconds down on this lead battle, is Alex Fontana, but he's got Jens Klingmann all over the tail of the number 44 Porsche, the number 77 BMW, pushing very hard indeed. Sven Müller, 48 Losch Motorsport, his Porsche is only a third a second back. So Fontana, Klingmann and Müller covered by 1.3 seconds. That's third through to fifth. Up at the front, though, the pressure is really, really being applied by Ralph Aron to Pavel Lefterov. Pavel in the race leading number one BMW, moving around all over the place, not trying to cut across the nose, just trying to keep his car on the track in front of the Mercedes from Windward Racing. That's down, putting pressure on it. But again, Pavel Lefterov is really giving his tyres quite a pounding. So we take a look over the next few corners. Of course, we'll probably get to different sorts of corners where it's not happening as much, but he's aiming for an apex and he's sliding past it, and he is under a lot of a pressure. Okay, if you've got a front-mounted camera, as we have on the Windward Racing Mercedes, you can't always see how the car's handling, but it looks so Ralph Aron is smooth, and Pavel Lefterov is looking quite, not jagged, he's doing a good job, but he's really having to work, and as a consequence, when he doesn't quite set up the car correctly, it looks as though he's really working his tyres.
1: Moving a lot through the corners, that BMW, which it shouldn't be quite as much, and that's just given Ralph Aron a little opportunity to look down the inside there. Porsche Cayman on the left-hand side, Aron literally gluing the back, the front of his Mercedes to the, this is the 24-hour race winning car, by the way, back in May. Just a little bit on Ralph Aron, just reading up about him, and he didn't hasn't raced since his accident at Bathurst in February. Didn't do anything for the first 2 months. He wasn't allowed to. He just literally had to lie down.
0: Did he have to stay in Australia for quite a while?
1: Yes. Yeah. He hasn't. He's never done the Nürburgring before. And he was just...
0: get away.
1: No. And he just said that it was the one thing he said. The circuit didn't bother him, but he was aware that there, given the injuries he had, that the compressions and dips might be more physical to him there. But on putting it out on pole position and asked what his plan for it was, he just said, nobody's here to finish second.
0: Oh,
1: there's a race driver for you.
0: Yeah. It's been in Ron Dennis's book, isn't it?
1: Yeah, exactly.
0: Second, first, the losers.
1: Yeah.
0: And again, just as Ralph was getting really close.
1: I think he's got through.
0: He's now got through.
1: He's got through, yes.
0: Got through because there was traffic up ahead.
1: We flicked away from that and we just come back to it and the position has changed. And
0: Expect him to pull away because he gained 5 seconds on the previous lap and now he's the one dictating how they get through traffic. Oof, gosh, he's not mucking around.
1: I say, yeah. It's decision making there going down through the inside. That's one of the Caymans at... just trying to see where he is. This is car number 80, is it not? It is... Yeah, that was coming out of Vipperman. Yeah.
0: Oh, such a brilliant part of the track. This is the point at which I was sort of imagining, you know when I said mistakes tend to be made later in the lap? But this is the point at which I think you go, my brain just can't take these corners coming at me so, so quickly. And often you have quite a few cameras mounted around the circuit at a certain point. So when people are doing track days, don't you? The people, the vultures looking for people having spins and so on and so forth. Right, Max Cruz Racing has just come in after 18 laps. That's car number 75. So that's sort of out of sync with everybody else. So that is one that is possibly just having a problem, just double-checking that they're not getting a stop-and-go penalty. We talked about car 37 having one of those. Car 32, we haven't reported that one. It's another car from the top class. We saw that a short while ago on screen. The Mercedes in the Toyo Tires livery. Yuichi Nakayama, Andreas Goulden and Tim Santlow. Tim was at the wheel last time we looked and that's made a visit to the pit lane. So again, these moments, stop and go penalty with 30 seconds at the stop part. That is a real rap across the knuckles. I was just sort of quickly looking up the record of Pavel Lefteroff. I knew he was a Bulgarian racing driver, but he actually won the German Prototype Cup last year. That's sharing with Danny Sufi for Conrad Motorsport. I've just realised there isn't a Conrad Motorsport Lamborghini in the top class this weekend. That is ground-shaking and groundbreaking. But anyhow, so racing last year in Ligier, in an LMP3 class car, so he's moved around a bit, but Pavel's done quite a lot of racing here. And again, you know, you don't always race the same thing. He's done a fair bit of GT racing. He did P3 class racing from 2017 through to 2019, and then he moved across to GT3. So he's got a lot of time. No, I tell you what, he hasn't. He didn't. He's doing GT4 for a long time. Started looking at the record of the next driver on my list, Lucas Legere. That really is good reading across the board. Fantastic battle. And the positions have just changed because Jens Klingman has moved up to third place overall. The black and red Yokohama livery Schubert Motorsport BMW into the final corner. He goes out of the final corner, having got clear of Alex Fontana. And the pressure really was on the Swiss Greek driver there in his Gorian RT Porsche. Made it move. Classic manoeuvre. As we said at the start of the broadcast, you can do your overtaking into the first corner because there's lots of width there. At various points around the Mercedes arena, you might be able to make a move. You only use about half of the Grand Prix circuit here at the Nürburgring, the track that opened in 1984. But then you go on the Nordschleife itself. And really, in the course of a race, it takes a mistake from someone else or perhaps traffic to overtake on the Nordschleife until you get to that long run for home, the Höhe Ach, the long, long straight that takes you towards Tiergarten. That is where you can use a slipstream. But for most of the track, a slipstream is nigh on irrelevant because the corners come at you so, so thick and fast. So now, Ralph Aron leading the race over the start-finish line by 0.8 of a second, but I expect that lead to extend over Pavel Lefteroff in the FK Motorsport BMW. That's car number... number one, third place overall now is Jens Klingman. He's 22 seconds down on the race leader, 21 seconds down on second place. So things are changing, and a couple of cars are working their way through. BMWs are looking very strong, they're second and third. But right now it's Winwood Racing. They started on pole, number 80, started by Lucas Stoltz. Ralph Aron did one stint afterwards. Then another stint, he's in now, and just wait to see what his lap time will be this next time around. Not due in the pits for a while, but looking very comfortable in the lead of the race. His last lap was, another 3 seconds gain and an overtake on Pavel Lefteroff. So all good. So in control for now, it's Winwood Racing. Who will win today? Will it be a Mercedes leading the race? Possibly. Will it be a BMW second and third? Possibly, but it's looking as though it's shifting towards being a two-horse race. But the car, the team, the combination that have dominated this race so far, not quite yet at the halfway point out of 6 hours, is Winwood Racing, that number 80 Mercedes. Two quick drivers. They did things differently. They've sort of brought it back in a little bit, and they know their final pit stop will be 20-plus seconds shorter than the car in second place. That puts them on a nice, tidy bracket. So really what we're judging is the gap back to the car in third place, that black and red Schubert Motorsport BMW. Who else can feature? Just remember, we have had penalties. We have had cars getting pinged for things, and it's really hard to come back from that. And the Gorian by Car Collection Porsche, number 4, could be better. Could be better. Alex Fontana is doing a decent job, but obviously in the early stages of the race, the driver on board who was really pressing and gaining places was Nürburgring expert Nico Menzel. He should get another stint in the car. I can't remember if he did a double stint, but if he's back in for the end of the race, that could certainly propel that one back into the mix. But almost with every 20 minutes or so in this race, it looks more and more like Winwood, doesn't it?
1: It does, and it's got some serious pedigree, that car, with Lucas Stoltz at the wheel, who was one of the four drivers in that car, alongside Mauro Engel, Maxime Martin and Fabian Schiller, that won the Nürburgring 24-hour race back in May. So he knows that car. It's the car that car knows the circuit itself. It's done it as well. And great to have young Ralph Aron back in this car again, not least of all because of his accident earlier in the year, but the fact that this is his first attempt at the Nürburgring. He gets to be in a front-running GT3 car, in a front-running team. It's not a problem. Absolutely brilliant to see him in Winwood Racing. Faith there in that team, saying, okay, you've done your rehabilitation. He went off to China and did some tests in the quiet just to see how the car was and how he got on with it, and basically how his back and neck and whatever, how it coped with it, and he was absolutely fine. But it's punishing to come to the Nordschleife in anything, let alone a GT3 car. And we mentioned a little bit earlier in the show about accidents like that. Whilst you've got the physical side of it, it's the mental side of it. You get the self-doubt, and no matter how young you are and whatever, it does literally knock you about physically and mentally of, will I be the same? Will I cope? Or do I get, when I get a twitch or I feel something different, is that a result of? And you have to put that kind of thing to one side. But then medical people will quite often say, no, we need to be careful of this. And certainly we've got nerves and stuff and neck and that kind of thing. We really, really careful that you're properly back on form. Ralph Aron came here, jumped into the 24-hour winning car, the actual car that won the race. First time around the Nordschleife, got his head round it. Didn't bother him. And just to make the point, he just said, I'll tell you what I'll do. I'll just pop it on pole.
0: Just in a hurry to get back to the pits, really.
1: Yeah.
0: No, that's what it's all about. So, plenty of time to go. Pretty much at the halfway point. When you start the season in the Nürburgring Langstrecken series, you never know what the weather's going to do at the start end of the year and the tail end, because you know there can be weather that might be described as inclement, it might be impossible, it might be uncomfortable. When you get to high summer, you want it to be high summer, and it most definitely is this. So you can be fairly sure, if the teams have rain tyres, which of course they will, it's the Eiffel Forest, they'll be tucked away at the back of the garage, not thinking they're going to use them. We're getting towards the halfway point in the race, haven't had to use them. Fine weather clouds, blue sky, dotted with these lovely pink and white floaty clouds. Just, but it's another variable in a race that, in estimably has more variables than any other one in the world. Anything on the Nürburgring Nordschleife throws so many elements at you, but it's the way you negotiate traffic, it's the way you're fighting the circuit itself. If you were out there one at a time, going as hard as you could, it still would be a circuit that would really, really test you. But one thing that always strikes me, it's the changing light around the circuit. Particularly like a day like today, bright, bright sunshine, then plunged into sort of Stygian doom, into deep darkness, then bang, in a nanosecond later you're back out into the light of day. How difficult do drivers ever wear sunglasses, or do they go, I always want to be able to see in the dark bits more than the bright bits? What's been your experience?
1: I've personally never worn sunglasses in a race car. I'm not sure whether others have. I'm sure they have. You do have, back in the days when I was doing 24-hour races a bit more regularly, you'd have two crash helmets. One of the reasons for that was that you obviously perspire, so they need drying out because they're not very nice to put back on again. So you have one that's drying and you have dryers. But what we used to do there was depending on your stint, if you had four drivers in the car, you'd probably end up doing a bit of time with a gap in daylight, then a bit of time at night. So you'd have a different visor, one with a tinted visor, which you could pop down and use effectively as your sunglasses to give you that variable that one part of the circuit, you say, suddenly goes into darkness. You don't want those sunglasses on. I'm doing the fingers like it's abbreviation. But you can lift the visor up, and you can put it down should you need to, just to that particular corner. At night time, you don't want the visor on in that sense at all. But some people like the comfort of a visor. And if you've got any kind of sort of cold air system in the car, keeping you cool, you can get bits of debris and stuff come in still, but it also it can dry your eyes out. So you might want that visor to say, even at night, so you have a clear one. Because you can't put a tinted visor down at night. Well, you can, but it's not a great idea. So you do that. And a footnote on that, at a Spa 24 Hour once, one of those two helmets I had, which was had the night one with the clear visor, some person stole it from the garage in the middle of the race. I mean, we never did find it. But, yeah. Why?
0: they should be race fans.
1: It's quite extraordinary. Yeah, and we know it was, because we know it was there. But anyway, these things do happen. But I mean, that's the side of stuff there. You'd be amazed, actually, it's not air conditioning, but you do have tubes inside the car, so dash vents and stuff, and quite often just come through. And it's amazing what will still come through. And so the car in front runs slightly wide, and runs a little bit of debris and fires up. Hopefully stones don't get through, but you'd be amazed little bits of grass and debris and stuff will get in, and suddenly it's in your eye, and you don't need that. So that's why people often wear visors in cars still. And put them down in a closed car. It seems odd. It seems like an open formula thing, but there's more reason to it. Plus, as a final note, if you ever are fortunate enough, I'll leave it at that, to roll a car with a full-face helmet on, having a visor down and closed is most helpful.
0: Yes.
1: Because you will not believe what will come inside the car when you roll it. I've been told. I've seen videos. Let's leave it at that. Your turn, Bruce.
0: All the small change.
1: Well, yeah, that comes out of your pockets
0: now,
1: as well, when you go upside down.
0: Kiki Saknali, we just came out of a slow zone just after Callenhardt, and he had tucked in behind was number 5 Black Falcon Porsche. Needed no second bidding. As soon as they're able to go back to full speed, the number 5 Porsche has gone up into 7th place, and Saknali has gone back the other way. So the yellow Renazzo Motorsport Lamborghini has lost a position, actually running in fairly lofty position there, but the number 5 Porsche has been quick all through the race so far for the Black Falcon team, and Gabriele Piana was the driver who started that. Mustafa Mehmet Kaya is on board now, so he has moved up a position, and I don't know if there's a problem for the Lamborghini or just the driver caught napping, but has certainly been left some distance behind. So place game for Porsches, and nobody though has an answer to the Windward Racing Mercedes, because having taken the lead from the number 1 BMW, Pavel Lefteroff, Ralph Aron at the end of the lap was 8 seconds clear. That's an astonishingly good run from him.
1: Whilst we were covering all that, Bruce, we did have a code 160, which has become, or started as a 120, became a 60, and has now been clear. That was for the Smillis Racing Porsche GT3 Cup car, number 910, 910, up at the carousel, just before the beginning of the carousel. That's now all behind the barriers will certainly with an intervention vehicle. We do, however, have another one, another code 60 now, which is at Versiphon. And it's for, currently it's for intervention vehicle on track, so it must be bringing something back. I'm not quite sure what that's for at the moment. There's no car listed, is my point.
0: Okay, I mean, it often takes a while for those messages to come through clearly, but good to see people. Actually, I tell you what, having been past Sacnana, it's not really falling away in the Renazzo Motorsport Lamborghini. I think they sort of woke Thai race and suddenly woke up, maybe got a little better of the traffic, and it's actually just half a second or so down, having lost the position, fallen to eighth place overall, but hanging in there. That's the moment we've got eight. I'm just waiting to see if we can have nine cars on the lead lap. No, maybe a few more, because Ralph Aron's only halfway around the lap, so could be in the mix, and looking to see who's further back down the track behind Sacnana. It'd be number 32, which is next in line. And actually, car number 32, haven't seen too much of this in the race. That's, and that's the Toyo Tires Mercedes. That was the one that had a penalty, wasn't it? It had a stop and go penalty recently, so that's why that one's fallen down a bit. But the number you need to know is place change for the lead of the race, car number 80, Windward Racing Mercedes, seconds clear at the end of the lap after he passed Pavel Lefteros, number one BMW. So pace and pace to spare. Conditions dry, light bright, not so much blue sky at certain points of the circuit. It might just be because we're looking towards the sun, but certainly quite a lot of the fans at Hats and Back have got great big parasols there, so obviously you don't want to watch all of a six-hour race out in the blazing sun, and it really has blazed in Europe this summer. Slightly cooler now. Welcome changes. Yellow flag going towards Flugbats, course vehicle, flatbed. 1-2, and that's the truck that normally has the barriers in for barrier repairs.
1: But it was empty, so it looks like they've either been used or...
0: Or they forgot to load them, or they went off with the tailgate down. Yeah. But again, the marshalling is astonishingly good, and it has to be. Because, quite simply, a circuit as long as this, you've got to have clear chain of command, and your flags have to be super, super clear when they're being waved, and drivers have to understand the difference between a yellow and a waved yellow and a doubled waved yellow, and then they have to be conversant with where the speed limiter button is so that they can hit the respective grade. Is it a code 60? Is it a code 120? Have to be on top of their game. There is no time to relax apart from the dotting of her, that long run towards the end of the lap, because pretty much any other moment on the track you're either coming out of a corner or about to go into one or setting yourself up for one. Oh, and or passing traffic, and that of course is a huge element at the Nordschleife.
1: Yeah, so one of our entries a little bit further down, the M240i Racing Cup category. I shouldn't call it the devil car, but 666 is its numbers. That has been given a stop-go penalty of 60 seconds for pit lane speeding. But interesting, we've also got car number 6, which is the Audi R8. And number 48, which is the Losch Motorsport Porsche, under investigation. Not sure what for at the moment, but that's under those two are under investigation.
0: You will bear in mind, Sven Müller in the number 48 Losch Motorsport Porsche is running in fifth place in that three-way battle for third. He's fallen back a little bit off the tail of Alex Fontana, and Jens Klingmann commensurately has pulled a little bit further clear in third place in the Schubert BMW, but very much in the mix. So to lose something like that would be tricky. What was the other one? Number 6, wasn't it? Lemmertz is at the wheel of that at the moment. That's Pierre Lemmertz. It's the one of the many Audis in the field, running in the AM class, but that's down in 31st position. So not troubling the scorers, as you might say in cricketing terms. Haven't talked for a short while about what's happening in Cup 2, it's normally the sort of next class after the SP9 classes, and it's being led by car number 902 at the moment, Vasa Teure. But 902 from 900, gap between them, no, it's fairly comfortable at the moment. 902 entry entered by Team Liqui Moly by Black Falcon. We say that name quite a lot because Black Falcon are in league with many, many sponsors. For their, they don't end only the top class. They do various the cup classes as well. Alternative fuels very much. Oh, someone's coming in to get some now,
1: yeah,
0: because
1: exactly.
0: That's the alternative fuel Audi car number 75. Dominic Fugel diving into the pit lane. So what have we got? 20 laps on the board, and I expect... Okay, the one I want to peg this on is at the end of 22 laps is when I expect the number 80 Mercedes, the car that's been leading the majority of this race, started this lap 8 seconds clear. Someone has found an advantage or a shortcut.
1: Laps and seconds, big difference.
0: Yep, days and weeks, years and centuries, and on it goes. But yes, so finish my thought with some degree of accuracy, perhaps. After 21 laps, I expect the number one Mercedes to come in. Bruce, concentrate. The number one BMW to come in to make its pit stop, because it's... That would be 8 laps, which is a standard stint after its previous pit stop. And as I say that, at the end of lap 21, in it comes. Okay, so I'm not Nostradamus, but there we have it. But I expect the car that it was probably about 14, 15 seconds behind to continue for another lap. So that is very much advantage the Winwood Mercedes, number 80. The BMW has come in from second place. That's car number one, the FK Performance entry. And that even more swings the advantage the way of the blue and gold Ravenel-sponsored number 80 Mercedes. So track lead plus its final pit stop will be shorter by about 23 seconds. So that is looking very, very good. Drivers will be quite tired at the end of this because Ralph Aron should come in at the end of this lap and he'd have done... 2 stints, 16 laps. Do the maths on that. 400 kilometres. Sorry, 400 miles. Isn't it?
1: Yes.
0: No, kilometres.
1: Yeah, kilometres. Kilometres, yeah.
0: Don't panic. Oh, got someone moving very slowly down. It's a yellow. It could be a
1: Porsche?
0: Cup 2 class.
1: Yeah.
0: Cup 2 Porsche waiting to see the window strip if it comes through.
1: Hazards on, keeping to the right-hand side of the track with the dotting ahead. Just me and Mark mentioned a few minutes ago, Bruce, that I thought there was a code 60 at Brunchen, but I couldn't see why. It's actually for car 969, which is the 718 Cayman of SRS Team Sorg Rennsport. They've had each of their cars in different classes have issues this race.
0: That's so unusual.
1: Yeah, and that has now pulled off at... it's gone to Flansgarden and now off track. But it's, yes, out of the way there. But that's why that was what I saw earlier. So this Porsche, it's got a
0: rear puncture.
1: Yep.
0: Flapping away. Not far to go, but the speed differential as the other runners come through is gargantuan. But there's clear line of sight. The marshal's doing a fantastic job waving the white flag, which means slow-moving vehicle. Also into the pits after 21 laps is the number 77 BMW. That's the Schubert Motorsport car. So again, it's more and more advantage going towards the 80 Winwood Mercedes. Just to say, its final pit stop should be shorter. Interesting combination of young German drivers in the race. Car number 718. Tell me if you've heard of these drivers before. Timo Bernhard. Oh, I think I have. Jörg Bergmeister. They're out in a Porsche 718 Cayman in the GT4 class, and it's the last one of those ever going to be built after this race. These two Porsche veterans. The team is run by Team Bernhard, Timo's company, Timo's team. It'll be put in the Porsche Motorsport Museum. So something special. Special for them, special for the museum. And running around in 44th position at the moment. Sounded a bit like Murray Walker there for a second. Puts it, he said, just double-checking that the screen is updated to where are they in their class. Bear with me.
1: Watch you do that. The Porsche that's coming down the Dottingerhoe slowly has nearly made it to the end of Tiergarten. All right, and it's the Black Falcon GT3 Cup. You're absolutely right on the category, Bruce, and that's the number 632 car, and that should be entering the pits virtually any second now. Oh, no, it's just coming up to the end of... Tiergaard and Hodaik, and now, yes, keeping to the right-hand side, should be in the pits with us very shortly.
0: Okay, and having double back to check the class position of the Timo Bernhard Jörg Burgermeister car, it's in an 8-car class, which is SP10, that's GT4 category. They're running fourth in that, so a decent run for them. Course vehicles picking up broken cars, and whenever you get an overhead shot, you realise just how narrow the circuit is. Right, just a chance to see the current standings. The Windward Racing Mercedes leading by 19.4 seconds from the number one BMW. That's now got Leighton Fury on board, but that was also bearing in mind that the BMW had dived into the pits. So I think the margin would probably be about, more like about 14 seconds, 12 seconds maybe, before the pit stop. And just to go on about it again, the number 80 Windward Racing car, by having that long second stint to go with its slightly shorter earlier stint, has got itself back into the mix, and some of its rivals have blinked. Now, we've had a few moments happening out on track, and one was involving cars 6 and 48, number 6 Audi, and the number 48 Porsche Losch Motorsport car. Patrick Assenheim has been driving that, and we will soon be able to work out what went on and where and how. They were in the midst of traffic, and the 48 Porsche was chasing, going past the back markers, having to guess which way to go. A Porsche came with a BMW in its path. Marshall's waving blue flags, saying faster cars coming through. The BMW slows to let it through. Again, it's just really tricky to guess.
1: Clattered into the back of it, which it went past. That was the problem.
0: Yeah.
1: Just turned into it. Odd one, that, because it was on the outside of a right-hander.
0: So
1: the overtaking car got through on the right-hand side and then was clattered into at the back on the left rear by the car it had just overtaken through a right-hand corner. That's very odd.
0: A lot of oil down at one point on the circuit. We got a yellow and black, I think it's a Porsche at the side of the track. I think it's a Cayman, can't quite see, but
1: is that one of the cyclo cars that we were talking about earlier?
0: Yeah, I think it probably was. And so a slow zone around that. As soon as the cars are released, it's flat on the throttle. One of the runners there losing ground, losing position. Up to the carousel they go, keeping the low line, and the back marker staying very kindly up high. But then they find themselves needing a bit of track on the exit, because not long after you come out of the carousel, the circuit starts swinging a little bit to the left, and then to the right, and drivers having to work so hard. I mean, that's standard Nürburgring. The drivers can never not work hard, but doing a good job.
1: Well, we're well into the second half now. 2 hours 53 minutes of this one off in the season 6-hour race for us. We normally have 4-hour races. Of course, there's the 24-hour race at this circuit back in May. The leading car is the car that won that race, but that's not part of the NLS series. It's the same teams, the same drivers, and all the crew and the organisation is the same, but it's not actually part of this series. This is separate. This is NLS. It's a totally separate thing. The Nürburgring 24-hour winning number 80 Winwood Mercedes, currently with Ralf Aaron aboard, and Lucas Stoltz, who was one of the drivers in that team back in May that won the race. They are currently leading. 21 laps completed, and that's from the FK Performance BMW M4. Mixing it up the order at the top, we've got the 48 Losch Motorsport Porsche in third place. So three different brands on the top steps of the podium currently. And in fact, it's all German machinery, right down to eighth position, where we've got the Lanazza Motorsport bringing in their Lamborghini Huracan. And just to keep up the mix of non-German brand, we've got the Haupt Racing Ford Mustang. That's currently in the pits. And then, of course, we're back to Mercedes, Audi, Porsche, Audi, etc., all the way down until we get to 22nd place before we see a Pro Sport Racing Aston Martin Demeri at the wheel of that out in 23rd.
0: Yeah, it's just sort of, think about that. That Ford has shown very good pace since it came in and had its repairs. You know, that is the car that, just remember, was only one and a bit seconds down on the race leader. Or in that battle for second place, only one and a bit seconds down on the Windward Racing Mercedes. So the pace is there. It will gain places through the remainder of the race. Oh, traffic. just trying to guess sometimes when you go along the dotting of her. It's straight until it gets to a kink, but with a light ablaze. Oh, in as predicted after 21 laps, 22 laps, I mean, is our race leader. That's car number 80, so it's done 7-lap stint, 2 8-lap stints, and that is all fine. Looking to see the intervals, but that was a good double stint from Ralph Aron. And the remainder of his rivals ought to be diving into the pits, but the number 48 Porsche sometimes tries to go a lap longer. Now, just remember, at this point in the race, we've only just passed the halfway point. It's 6 hours today. But whereas it looked as though the Wynwood Motorsport crew had... the Wynwood Racing crew with them, Mercedes number 80, give themselves a bit of a hard task by forcing the issue early on. They've got themselves back on into sync with at least half of their rivals. And if they can continue in that vein, that puts them far more into the mix. But it's awkward. You know, it's not just your tactic, it's other tactics as well, and people trying to work out how to respond. And in many ways, you want to do your first stint as long as possible. Makes your first pit stop longer, but maybe the later into the race you do that first pit stop, the more strung out the order is around the 25 kilometres of the Nürburgring Nordschleife, and just gives you a bit of an advantage because your final pit stop will be shorter. But we'll come to that later. We don't need to talk about final pit stops for another just over 2 hours, or just under 2 hours from now. We've got under 2 hours and 50 minutes left in this race. It started at midday. In fact, in many ways, it started at about before quarter to midday, because the cars had to go on that very, very long 25-kilometre formation lap. So they could say, yeah, if you were on a running machine and you were trying to count down to the end, you'd be going, great, after half distance, that's cool. It's definitely a point in the race you need to get to.
1: I was just watching a little bit of footage at the end of that lap there, Bruce, and we're talking about different... driving styles, and when you've got a slower class car, that's because by dint of it's a different level of performance of the actual product, not the drivers at all. But Alexander Fiedenbach there in the pro in the Smilish Racing 718 Cayman was being hounded by the Porsche, was he not, of Fontana. Yeah, Fontana was right behind him there, and flashing his lights furiously coming down the dotting her. He's got no right to come through, and the other Porsche needs to not necessarily jump out of his way, but I was surprised by how much he kept in the way, and he was dancing the car through Tiergarten, the Cayman that is, that to stay ahead for a moment. And it's just one of those things of, you know, do I, don't I? Those GT3 cars, it's going to sound silly, they're not as quick as you might think on the dotting a hoa compared to other things. And we've seen this before with Cup 2 cars giving a GT3 car actually a hard time on the dotting a hoa on the straights, because they have less aero, so they're quicker through the air in a straight line. The GT3 car is quicker over the lap because it's got greater aero on the technical parts of the circuit and just a whole load more power as well. But interesting there to see a Cup 3 car able to stay ahead of a GT3 car. Really not that difficult. You might say, it caught my eyes, and is he holding him up, is he not, has he got a right in it? It was interesting. It wasn't, they said the Porsche wasn't all over the back of him saying let me through. It was close to another thought there. So that goes back to what we say about evolution. Suddenly you've got Cup 3 cars in the right time on a clear day, beautiful wet conditions, perfect conditions, I would say, weather-wise now, temperature-wise for the tyres, to be able to go. We've got an Aston, is that the Pro Sport Aston that
0: it
1: did
0: is.
1: The same as the Utah Audi?
0: It's had it. Well, this is the car that Christian Cronje's.
1: Yeah.
0: Well, so it did come back out.
1: This one's got going.
0: And it's Cronje's back in the car. I think Dennis Vetzer probably did a sim, but that is way, way down the order. But obviously, when you've had the problem, they had the problem with the subframe, didn't they?
1: Yes.
0: I'm just trying to see how far behind that is, but, you know, it's just
1: a different race.
0: It's
1: now,
0: a test. It's a test run for them at this point. You can't afford in this race to lose a lap.
1: I suspect they lost a lot more than that.
0: Yeah,
1: well.
0: No, entirely. Yeah, I mean, I should have said even a lap.
1: point.
0: Yeah, it's down in it's laps completed 9, laps race leader completed 22. So clearly, race turns into test session. No such thing for Lucas Stoltz, who's now back on board. He did the first stint, second and third stints in the race leading Mercedes from Windward Racing, handled by Ralph Aron. So I presume Luca will do a double stint now and Ralph will get in for the final hour or so of this race. But they're sitting on a tidy advantage in the SP9 Pro class. Topping the SP9 Pro-Am class is Sven Müller at the moment, car number 48. And that's the one that, it's little moments in the race, lost motorsport by Black Falcon. We just saw a moment in traffic, but Tobias Müller sitting in the class lead.
1: Look, we've got subdivisions, as we said, in the class. You've got SP9, you've got your Pro, your Pro-Am, and your Am. The Pro class within SP9 at the moment is seemingly led by Lucas Stoltz. Frank Stippler still in second place in that, and Tim Tranitz in third. Christian Krogs in fourth, and Dan Harper is fifth. That's within SP9 Pro, not overall. You've then got SP9 Pro-Am. Adam Christodoulou leading, and then of course we have SP9 AM, which has the Lamborghini Huracan at the head of the field there.
0: Do you want to double check that one? Because I have leading the Pro-Am class of SP9, I have Losch Motorsport, car number 48, which is running second overall. And the Era Motorsport Mercedes that had to have the front end tidied up after the contact with the Mustang is not in second place overall. And I'm trying to scroll down to what's happened to the number of the Era Motorsport car number 20. On my timing screen, it has gone a-plunging.
1: So I'm just subdividing my screen into individual classes rather than just reading down. So you're saying that SP9 Pro-Am
0: is second place overall.
1: Is Menzel in that class? We've got Adam Christodoulou leading it and Nico Menzel in second place.
0: No, I don't think that's quite reading right, because if
1: okay,
0: in the running order at the moment, the race is being led by Lucas Stoltz, Windward Racing, that's SP9 Pro. Second place, car number 48, Black Falcon car, lost by Black Falcon. It's Tobias Müller sharing with Dylan Pereira and Patrick Assenheimer. They're second overall. They're topping SP9 Pro.
1: Right, okay. We've got different information because I've got them running third at the moment, with second being
0: Alex Fontana is second, yeah, in class.
1: Yeah.
0: And car number 123 is third in SP9 Pro-Am. So anyhow, what we can tell you, though, for sure and for certain, is that Lucas Stoltz is leading the race by a comfortable margin. End of last lap, 15.6 seconds. It'd be more accurate this time around because, of course, that was when Stoltz was taking over the car, pitted after 21 laps, and we'll see how everyone else settles down. But really, by the end of this lap, everybody should have done their third pit stop. They generally came in around 7 laps, 14 laps, 21, 22 laps. That's sort of pretty much where we're at. But the big question on my lips, I've just got to go looking, is where is car number 20, the Era Motorsport Mercedes? I'm looking at the timing screens to see if it's been given any penalties. Not in the clear and obvious.
1: Where it is on track, I mean.
0: Where it is in the results on the table, because it's, if you look at the official timing screens that we're looking through, it's not in the top 20 positions. We're just having the last lot of people serving their third pit stops. That's where you need Ian McCarthy. Blink of an eye, who have an answer for us. Again, sometimes when you want to scroll down the entry list, because it's huge, 132 starters. You can either go, it's an 114th position, only 13 laps on the board. So basically, in that stint, Jake Hill started it. It's been back in for long repairs.
1: That is currently seventh in his class.
0: Yes, but it's only so got 13 laps completed. So it's not second, it's not leading the Pro-Am class, or second or third in the Pro-Am class. It's right. It's
1: yeah, seventh in Pro-Am.
0: Yeah, but it's nine laps down. That's the crux. Yeah, yeah. Didn't spot why it has lost so much time. We saw one shot with Jake with the car with their garage. That was when Adam Christodoulou was explaining. I've Carl Tilly was seen in the background of the shot, but
1: so bizarrely though, you obviously not bizarre. No, reword that. You were, as ever, absolutely correct. Bizarrely, my timing screen, despite the clock ticking down, when what I read out was that which I said. But if I refreshed it, even though the clock was ticking, the timer, I did double check both clocks, but it actually refreshed, it changed the order completely. So you were absolutely right, Bruce. And so everybody listening in, always remember, Bruce Jones is always correct.
0: Apart from the mistakes I make from time to time. In the time to time,
1: When you point out my mistakes, you're still correct.
0: I'm wrong on my own.
1: So, yeah, I looked at the clock and checked the clock on the main screen. They correspond. Therefore, assumed it was live and up to date. But if you refresh it, it changes it completely to that which my learning colleague had already said. So, basically, listen to him, not me.
0: No, so really the thing that's... what it has done so beautifully is highlight the fact that one of the front-running cars, remember it was running third early in the race, has had its problems and has fallen effectively an entire stint down on the field. Big question to me. I want to see if it will continue, because it was, do I say it was 114th position. We had 132 starters. And, it's only got 13 laps completed. So maybe the damage was done to the front end of the car. Remember we saw Adam Christodoulou desperately trying to tape that headlight back into position so no air would get under the wing. Maybe that damage is considered too much. And Jake would have done his stint.
1: 114th now, as you say. Mm. So there's a very simple way of finding that out. I shall ask, not Jake, because he's in the car on the pitch, but I shall ask his dad and just see if there's an update. He'll tell us soon, quick enough.
0: Well, that's the sort of clever way of sorting it out. Again, quite difficult to keep tabs on all the cars, but what I can tell you is that Lucas Stoltz is stretching his margin of advantage. And actually, Patrick Assenheimer and Alex Fontana have just come out of the pits in the number 48 Porsche, the number 4 Porsche from Losch Motorsport and Gorian RT. I just want to see where they are relative. Well, they're just in front. One of them is just in front of Jens Klingmann, who immediately passes it. He goes around the outside as you go into the Mercedes Arena. I just want to see where Lucas Stoltz is relative to them, but he should be in front. Lucas Stoltz has been doing, well, Lucas Stoltz sort of things. He's just competitive at every level around this circuit, but the thing you always have to remember, if everything was running smoothly, no cars off the track, you are still constantly passing an 132 car field. A lot of other cars, a lot of them are a little slower than you. You have slow zones, you might have to slow for it, but it might be cleared by the time the next car in the pack is following through after you. You lose. You could lose a dozen seconds. So the times, they really bob up and down, and you just have to hope, above hope, that it's kind to you. And when you're expecting a rival to come out of the pits behind you, you've just been delayed a little bit, they're suddenly in front of you. And it really can change the nature of this race. This isn't a sort of commentator saying anything can happen, but the scope on the Nürburgring Nordschleife for elements that are untoward, out of your control, to affect your race are enormous. You have to keep running the perfect race. And you can simply be once, twice, even three times in a race, particularly a longer race, be interrupted by slow zones that don't slow other drivers because they've been cleared. And it is a massive change. You can't factor it in. It's an unknown matter. But I'm just wondering how that is shaping up for Lucas Stoltz. So his last lap wasn't enormously quick, but he had just come out of the pit, so that sort of is a mitigating circumstance. The real key to me is what sort of pace he will achieve on the next lap. So he hasn't got, it's not his out lap, it's the one after. Okay, it should make a big difference on a lap that's 25 kilometres, but it's certainly good. It could cost you a dozen seconds, and in fact that's pretty much how his pace fell away from the mean. So maybe I'm making a mountain out of a molehill.
1: Well, something you weren't making a mountain out of a molehill about was the era at Motorsport Mercedes. I've just said I'd ask Simon Hill, Jake's dad, of race in his own time as well, and one of our sometime part-time commentary team as well was helping us out at Paul Rickard and Nürburgring earlier this year. Well, actually, more than helping out at Rickard, one of the main team. Simon has very kindly replied quite quickly with, after the damage that Adam picked up early on, the splitter, Jake was then hit by a Porsche. That splitter then departed the car, which doesn't make it very drivable, shall we say. So there's literally nothing to reattach it to by the time they tried to do that. So they have indeed retired that car, which is why it's dropping right down the order. So great shame that not the result they wanted at any race, let alone for their first outing in a new car to them.

0: reliable car, not just a fast, unreliable car. It doesn't do anything. No use. Because there's only one lap where you get the points.
1: Yeah. No, exactly so. Many drivers struggle with that concept, but still slow zones out around the circuit. A slow zone at Klosterthal. Galgenkopf is a yellow flag. What else have we had? Galgenkopf. Yeah, those two at the moment.
0: Yeah, Versiphon.
1: Yeah, that's been a long one.
0: Yeah.
1: And again, this is the point in the race. We've passed the halfway point. We're nearly at 2.5 hours left, so therefore nearly 3.5 hours in. Drivers, of course, they very seldom do more than an hour in a single stint. Yes, we'll have some double stints, so let's call it 2 hours and 10 minutes, but that's normally it. So you should be able to keep your concentration, but simple fact of the matter, the Nürburgring Nordschleife, unbelievably difficult 25 kilometres of racing. Your attention cannot afford to waver for a nanosecond, because otherwise you might miss a signal being given to you by a marshal, either waving a flag or some of these LED screens around the circuit that will flash a colour at you. You know, blue if someone faster is catching you, white if there's a very slow-moving vehicle on circuit, yellow if there's some form of potential peril up ahead. Drivers have to be, even when their eyes will be moving around looking for which way the circuit's going up ahead and where traffic is, they've still got to pay attention to the marshals. It's of paramount importance.
0: Yeah, and it's still old school. I mean, most circuits these days, certainly at this kind of level, have repeater lights around a circuit. They're far more visible, they're brighter, you can see them, it's not waved, you've got no chance of it. They can just turn a switch and it's on. They can do it from race control now. If you look at any kind of onboard footage of race control centres, they're so complex now. We think we're pretty well equipped here with the amount of screens we've got here. This is in a studio as opposed to race control centre where you'll have multiple CCTV per corner, different angles, never mind all of it. And quite often I was watching something the other day from Bathurst, actually, I think it was, and it's like an air traffic control round console, and it is literally, I'm guessing, 40-50 screens all angled, and at the base is a round desk, and there's people all standing around looking at it. Then there's an outer desk where people can also confirm and certain things, and obviously those individuals have got a section to look at, so you will have, right, those corners are yours. And then someone's like that homework when you're at school and pushing the neighbour next door and shoving it around, you concentrate on your bit, because you're reporting information and data. That it's facts, it's not opinion, it's facts, which is what I go back to with Chris Adulu and Frank Stippler. They exchange facts, no opinions.
1: No, but the thing that would get me, the more complicated, the more number of streams of information you have and sources of information, clarity of communication. There has to be an organised structure. And often you get, I remember speaking to he was a presenter in rugby programmes in the UK, and he was coming to do a talk at my children's school, and I said, could you just do something for me, as someone who does television, could you tell me the chain of command from the director to you, director has absolute priority, or the producer, to your ear, how many other people can speak to you, what's the pyramid? And unfortunately, he said there were 13 people in that link, so it had to be respected. Talking of respected, unfortunately, the number 6 Audi, lovely yellow livery, but that's been in the wars. We knew it had contact. It was one of the cars that kicked up all the dust at the side of the circuit, and that will be taken to the dead car zone. And another car in front of it is being winched into position. We've already got the number 26 Mercedes down there. Remember, that was driven by Stephen Pellett. That's dusty, been off backwards. Looks like it's driven across the Sahara. The number 910 Porsche from the Cup 2 class being lowered down. And then, unfortunately, the number 6 Audi that had its contact with the 48 Porsche, as far as I recall, that Audi. Pierre Lemmertz, Andreas Ziegler and Alexander Kroker will run no more this weekend. And the car park of shame or misfortune, call it what you will, is just over the barriers from the Sabine-Schmitz curves. And late in the race, you suddenly see quite a few colours of cars in there, because there are quite a few cars. Some races, almost none. Others seem to gather them. And again, my little point some races in the dry end up with more in that parking area than in the wet. Right, we've got this fantastic battle, lead the race. Patrick Assenheimer, just under three, well, it listed as 3 seconds clear at the head of the field, but it looks like it's slightly less than that. A really, really good scrap. A couple of Porsches coming up to start.

0: Finished straight, and it's Assenheimer by a whisker. It was 2.8 seconds last time round. Alex Fontana right under his rear wing. The Gorian RT by Car Collection after 24 laps. That should just come up on our boards any moment now. Half a second. There it is. Wow, that's interesting.
1: We were just talking a minute ago for different camera angles, and just I'm watching in the background there the helicam angle. They've got a camera on the bottom of the helicopter filming what the helicopter sees.
0: I know, it's just
1: come down to land, and just watching it land. And whoever's piloting that helicopter is the most sublime pilot, because it's just gently touched it down to the ground perfectly.
0: Astonishing skills, responsible job. Right, I wanted to stagger to unwind to see, because we had Assenheimer and Fontana listed as in the lead of the race, but I knew that they had been coming out of the pits. They were the last batch to make their pit stop. So the start of lap 23, they were at a stationary point in the pit lane, but they'd been there. But by pitting a lap earlier, number 80 and number 77, the Schubert Motorsport BMW, very much coming into the mix. Lucas Stoltz doing a double stint as predicted, in the lead of the race again. The stagger has unwound, only 5 seconds clear of the 77 Schubert Motorsport BMW. 5.03 seconds, if you want to be a pedant. That is the gap between first and second. But the gap, it's under half a second between third and fourth. Patrick Assenheimer, as we were just shown, just a whisker ahead of Alex Fontana. So 16 seconds cover our top four runners. That's not bad. Another 20 plus seconds back to Leighton Fury, another of the BMWs. That's the FK Performance Motorsport version. So top five: Mercedes, BMW, Porsche, BMW, and at the moment we've got car 992 running in with Bjorn Griesman, Manti Porsche. That's in sixth place overall, but again the stagger's still unwinding.
1: Just before you cut away to that, Bruce, we've got a very, very slow moving car down the Dottinger, which is from our 325 IBMW class. It's the 102 entry with Nils Renken at the wheel, which is currently now dropped down to fifth in class. Not sure where it was before. That's being led at the moment by 101 with Fritz Hebig at the wheel. That's the leading car in that class, but it's carefully making its way down the Dottinger, and I'm guessing it's going to have a puncture, to be honest, Bruce, because it's going so slowly on my GPS tracker that it's only just getting to the King.
0: It was the slowest course vehicle, yeah. As slow as a flatbed truck coming back with a car on top. So, yeah, massive problem.
1: Now, there's a metaphor.
0: Well, Bernhard and Bergmeister, you may have heard their names before. Timo Bernhard running the team with longtime fellow Porsche works driver. They are driving the last ever 718 Cayman GT4 model built. That will be that for that model shape, and it's going straight into Porsche's museum after this weekend. That's sitting in the in the pits, and it was running fourth in class last time I checked. Gosh, the races that Timo Bernhard and Jörg Bergmeister have done in sheer number, in diversity, racing not just around Europe but a lot for both of them in the States as well. They have seen some scenes, and I always have huge respect for someone who A, has a long racing career, B, has a career with success, and you fully understand that people like Jörg Bergmeister and Timo Bernhard, their ability out of the car is part of the reasons why they're works drivers, because they've got to be professional, you've got to be able to speak to people, but the knowledge they can impart, you know, it's lovely that they would have known each other for a very long time. It's just rather sweet to see them racing together, and for Porsche, what a good idea. If you come to the end of a line with something, you know you're going to stash it away. Put some of your old pros out in it.
1: Yeah, it's one of those people that's been around for a very, very long time, hasn't it? Karting and various Formula Ford, etc., etc. You've been right through the whole gamut of race cars, and just, I think they've got an experienced pair of hands.
0: Oh, yeah, you would say, wouldn't you?
1: But those sort of people, they're still vital to, if you've got a new model or new product of car or a new type or something comes out, you give it to somebody like that may not be at their prime anymore, and we may not know them as a headline person, but that's where their value is, that you'll give it to somebody like, can you come and test this car for us? And they'll drive it around, and they've got such a memory, a knowledge bank of information to go, well, it does this, I like this, I like that, that's just, I wouldn't do that and move that, and that's just vital in developing cars, and that's where a lot of drivers can still make livings and make money. It's not necessarily winning races all the time, that gets all the glory, that gets the headlines, but these cars need to be developed, and it's often people behind the scenes that we don't know about.
0: Yeah, and also Timo is a Porsche ambassador, so he's, in fact, like Jörg Bergmeister, both second generation racers, so they're sort of brought up around the circuits, but it's one thing driving a car supremely well. It's another thing when you take in sponsors as guests and so on and so forth. They're the people you want to put up there because they've got stories to tell, they've got the knowledge to impart, and going really rather nicely. So car number 718 might not be the ultimate race car they've ever driven. It's a GT4 Porsche 718 Cayman, but they're doing a very, very decent job, and it's just rather lovely seeing the pair of them out there. Car number 177 in the pit lane. That's a car that I'm fairly sure. Do we not have? Again, people love to race with a little pseudonym. Russ Turner is the driver on board that one. Are you really, Russ? Other drivers in 177, for your reference, three American racers: Malcolm Harrison, David Ogburn, Russ Turner, and Alexandru Vasilescu, who's a Romanian. So that's quite a cosmopolitan crew. But again, it just shows how the combinations of drivers here are almost as if nowhere else, just because so many people are drawn to this event. Sometimes not a full crew of drivers, so you've got to put yourself in with others. Very good battle at the front of the Porsche Cup 2 class 900 and 902, fighting 902 with a Liqui Moly livery out front by, what are we talking, a second and a bit, but really, really good scrap. The class doesn't seem to matter. Any point in a race, you just go, right, let's find the Porsche Cup 2 class. 902, Ryan Harrison. And 900 at the moment, right under the rear wing with Benjamin Koslowski. Another American driver in this race. We saw their car early in the race with Benja Ites, the Chilean racer, on board. But this is great. Past the halfway point, we've actually got over 3.5 hours on the clock, 2 hours 20 minutes remaining, so set fair. What's the gap between first and second? The start of this lap, it was 5 seconds with the car that's dominating this event by small margins. Lucas Stoltz and his teammate in the Windward Racing Mercedes is Ralph Aaron, his first event back since fracturing vertebrae in his back of his neck down in Bathurst at the start of February. So he's recovered, he's doing a decent job, but I tell you what, when he gets back in for what I think will only be the final hour of the race or so, that's where your body starts aching. The adrenaline won't be as tough as it was strong in you as it would have been at the start of the race. You've had, effectively 2 hours down while your teammate Lucas Stoltz drives. Then you get back in, and that's where you realise, am I physically fit as well as mentally fit? It's got to be, Snowy, more of a strain your first race back, because there are the ifs, buts and maybes, even if they're unformed thoughts in your mind. There is still going to be something where you're concentrating a bit harder than if you haven't had, and that takes its toll, physically.
1: Yeah, and the dull thing is it can be something as you feel absolutely fine, it hasn't crossed your mind, and then somebody like a journalist such as yourself goes, how are you feeling? And they go, well, what do you mean? Why have you asked me that question? And it's that self-doubt that drivers do and elite sportsmen do. Why have you asked that question? It's a perfectly valid question. Because to us, it's, how are you? You've had a big accident. To them, it's like, I'm fine. What? Why?
0: Yeah, I'm racing. Why? Full stop.
1: Why? And it's a rabbit hole. I think I've forgotten to say that on looking at the team of Bernhard and the experience. I've forgotten he'd won Le Mans outright in 2010 for Audi.
0: Oh, yeah.
1: Yeah. Forgotten that along that CV there. Oh, yes, of course, he won Le Mans, didn't he? Yeah, that's, yeah, you'd want to drive like that on board, wouldn't you?
0: Yeah, that's why he hangs around here. Yeah. Just having a little look at the timing screen, see the pace picking up as the drivers, dig into this stint. And the reason my eyes were peaked was that one of the drivers, in fact, our race leading driver, Lucas Stoltz, actually did a fastest sector so many times, whether it's a 4-hour race or 6-hour race, the fastest lap of the race is set on lap 2 because you're not picking your way through traffic.
1: Mm.
0: And thereafter, you probably are. And in fact, the fastest lap four, our race leading car was on lap two. And it was 7 minutes 55 seconds. You're not doing that now. That's a simple thing. But the thing was, on that last lap, he gained 3.3 seconds on Jens Klingman's second place BMW. So when all is clear, when all is good, that Winward Racing Mercedes, prepared relatively locally here in Germany, is just the class of the field. Just simply the class of the field. We've had vignettes from other drivers. Frank Stippler was fast in that Ford Mustang for the Hout Racing team, running second. And the Era Motorsport Mercedes, have to stop myself from saying any other manufacturer. We saw Adam Christodoulou showing that is quick as well. But you do have to have the perfect race, or as close to perfect as you can. And they are clear. Alex Fontana is still there or thereabouts, all over the tail of the third place Porsche of Patrick Assenheimer. We'll look at it now. And that 992 is sort of pitting out a sequence again. It's listed as sixth place overall, but that's SP Pro, so it's a slightly different derivation. It's effectively SP9, it's the top class, but Bjorn Griesman and Marco Holzer are going nicely in their car, but it's running, well, I suppose it could still win its class, but it's just doing things a little bit differently.
1: Just remind me again if you can, Bruce, I can't recall because I'm losing the plot, but what's the code 60 at Versailles 4? Possibly now barrier repairs, but I'm not sure what went off there. I can't remember what caused. We've still got quite a long code 60 there. It starts at Callenhard with waved yellows, becomes 120, becomes 60, and is clear by beginning of Exmoor. I can't remember what that was for.
0: There was a car being rescued inside the track, but I think, to my mind, that should have gone by now because that was there for quite a while.
1: Just try and link it with those incident vehicles we saw out on track without bits on, whether there was some damage there that's just they've had to take trucks to and take some more barriers or something, because that's been quite a long pause there now, and there's no indication on my track as to what is or was parked there. It'll come back to me.
0: Meanwhile,
1: much like this race,
0: there is busyness, people being busy. And the team manager of car number 5. Remember, Gabriella Piana had contact in that car, the Black Falcon team EAE. Team manager to the Tower of Gloom. Right, onboard shot, still barrier repairs going on. They look as though they're close towards the end of it, but a great big oil streak just after that. And then, well, no, oil lake a few corners later, but a lot of quick dry placed on that. So
1: that's the answer to the question. That's the leading car just gone by. That's still barrier pairs at Exmoor I was just talking about.
0: Yeah.
1: So that's still ongoing. And you say the oil slick that is down there. Probably quite valuable now, isn't it? That amount of oil on the track. So you can tell from how the lap times drop when we've got a large code 60. Patrick Assenheimer at the wheel of the Black Falcon number 48 Porsche. His last lap is an 8:57.9. Call it 8:58. It is effectively 21.6 seconds off his best lap. That's what code 6 is doing, dropping down by that amount. But of course, you've got to come across that time, that section, slow down, and then speed up again. So it's just what you have to do.
0: And again, we go back to it again and again. It's about the ability to be absolutely bang on as you go into slow zone and absolutely fire yourself out at the other end. So a car that may be in trouble, Mike Sturzberg is driving it at the moment. It's the number 5 Porsche running in 7th place overall. Team manager to race control very soon, indeed, as soon as possible. But a team that's going like a train is Winward Racing. End of last lap, race leader Lucas Stoltz leading by best part of 9 seconds over Jens Klingman Schubert Motorsport BMW. Advantage Mercedes. But we've got 2.25 hours remaining. Let's see who comes out on top. Welcome to the July edition. Well, it's a warm day, a hot day on the Nürburgring Nordschleife, and it's an enthralling race, but talk about playing your cards very early. It looked as though a gamble had been taken by the Wynwood Racing crew with their number 80 Mercedes. They brought it in a lap ahead of when people expected for the first pit stop. That meant they had a shorter pit stop, but it also meant they'd be having a longer pit stop than the vast majority of their rivals at their final pit stop. That's how it works. It's you give a gain from an early pit stop, you have a loss for an early final pit stop. But by relentless pace, I think we can say that both Ralph Aaron, the driver who took pole, and Lucas Stoltz are doing a rock-solid job. But other teams are still in the mix. They're not that far ahead. As we said, 8 to 9 seconds ahead of the number 77 Schubert Motorsport BMW. But that will have to serve its final pit stop a lap ahead of Wynwood Racing Mercedes. Ergo, if it's 9 seconds down, that final pit stop will be an extra 23 seconds. That's a half a minute margin. So the relentless pace of Stoltz and Ralph Aaron is making them look very good indeed in this race. They're consistently quick. Their splits are good around the lap. Of course, the lap times, they go up, they go down like a yo-yo, according to how many slow zones. There are barriers being re-erected around the circuit. There are cars that have been, I think the ones that have been fallen have now all been recovered or are certainly loaded onto flatbeds. But that is the nature of the Nürburgring NLS series, the Langstrecken series. There are incidents on the circuit, and there's the cleanup of incidents on circuit, and that is why you never know what's around the next corner. And as much as anything, it's about evasion of problems. But Wynwood Racing, they've got years on the clock. They love the Nürburgring Nordschleife, and they are going very, very well indeed. Snowy, can you see any change coming up from any quarter?
1: At the moment, I just can't. It will. I'm sure it will happen. I can't imagine that it won't. But I can't see how, why, or predict it. It's a tricky one to call. But we've got, what, two and a half hours to go still?
0: Two and a quarter.
1: Yeah. So, invariably, these things do spice up with... Of course, we've got the aggregator to come in with the pit stops and the strategy. Although we were talking about that at the very beginning of the show. I was saying... Three laps surprises, because that was an issue. Four laps was another issue. Cars don't really come in five laps. Yes, you can do that, but it's usually six, seven, maybe eight is what we do. So when we see anything outside of that, it piques our interest, because it means that team has deliberately taken a strategy to do something now, because at the end of the race, we have a little aggregator and an algorithm where, depending on how long your pit stop's been, or how long you've been out on the... how many laps you've done, how long your pit stop is. So it changes it completely at the end, and that's suddenly what looks like a strong position, or what can look like a weak position, actually suddenly becomes a strong one, because you've got less time in the pits and how the teams have worked it out.
0: Yeah, and I think really what happened early in the race with Wynwood coming in early, we thought, okay, well, they're going to pay at the end of the race, but they've already, other teams have blinked and they've moved back into the mix. They're out front as far as I'm concerned. But with over 2 hours to go, over half a regular length NLS race, you have to say there is still plenty for them to fight for. But Wynwood Racing looking strong. The driver duo, Ralph Aaron, who took pole, and the driver at the head, Lucas Stoltz, is in the lead. Need to run down the classes. We now actually have... of course, with the number 77 Schubert Motorsport BMW going up into second place by dint of sort of pitting ahead of some of their rivals. Still looking good in terms of lap pace, but that means the top SP9 Pro-Am class is now down in third. The number 48 Porsche from 48 Losch Motorsport, they are third and leading SP9 Pro-Am class, but only by a whisker, only by a second or so from Alex Fontana, who's in the number 4 Gorian RT car. And they've been having a really good scrap for a long while. SP9 AM is still being led by number 5. That's a car that has a... Oh, look at the screen. Just got a stop-and-go penalty. That was speeding in the pit lane. They've also had contact out on the track, as we saw early in the race, when they clipped the side of the number 480, the car that looks like an Alfa Romeo, but is not an Alfa Romeo, because it has the old Alfa Romeo racing livery on board.
1: It's the Audi, isn't it?
0: Yes. It's the Audi S3 of Christophe Dupré, Jürgen Nett, and Joachim Nett. So they're top in the SP9 AM class. Cup 2, by the way, it's Ryan Harrison leading that, American racer, but he's got company, because the car chasing him is just a a few centimetres off his tailgate. Beautiful weather conditions, though. Absolutely stunning. And importantly, though it's still bright sunshine, a bit of broken cloud, it's the fact that it's not as hot and humid as it has been through this summer. You sometimes get one or the other. But the message to go out around anybody listening to us or watching, wherever they are, if they're around the Nordschleife, is don't feel today's the day to have a portable barbecue. You know, certainly fires could trigger at any moment. It'd be like a tinderbox.
1: There's enough going on in Europe at the moment for that. We don't need any more additional for Germany joining in. Great bit of onboard here from the Black Falcon 48 Losch Motorsport with Patrick Assenheimer just sitting behind. Similar Porsche going through bits of traffic. The Dacia Logan number 300 just on keeping to the left-hand side. Assenheimer dipping down the inside and just squeezing his way through that. Didn't look like an opportunity to me, but he just found the way through and just placed the car. But what he did there very neatly was he didn't lunge. He sat behind the car, made the assessment, and basically said, I'm going to go through on the right-hand side. I want to go through on the right-hand side. So he declared his intent, moved the car to the right, but didn't go for the gap, because if the other car had moved across, you've got a problem. That was very intelligent thinking, driving, and placing of physically using the car to say, this is where I intend to be. Are you going to let me or not? Yes, and through. Absolutely beautiful bit of driving, that.
0: Yeah, whereas had he gone for the last nanosecond surprise lunge, he'd probably had a couple of cars like pool balls bouncing off the cushion side of the side of the table. Well, very narrow.
1: Surprise being the operative word there. It's a surprise to the other car. Don't expect you there. You go to turn in, and all of a sudden there's a Porsche in the way. Both cars can't use the same piece of track at the same time. It never works.
0: No.
1: Drivers keep trying, though.
0: Do they ever?
1: Keep stress testing.
0: Right, we've got yellow flags, double-waved yellows.
1: Coming to Foxhole? Yeah.
0: Okay.
1: Top of Foxhole. Code 60.
0: Okay, want to see what we're having. Okay, course vehicles, they're still doing those barrier repairs. I thought that one might be cleared by now. In fact, the telltale skid marks.
1: Oh, that's oil slick, isn't it? Yeah.
0: The oil slick, but someone clearly locked up, clouted the curbing on the right-hand side. And at various points, particularly around that part of the circuit, actually the top of the curbing is quite steep, quite pronounced. You get your car bellying out on that, and that will clearly lead to a loss of fluids.
1: Yeah, sorry, Versailles for not Foxhole, completely misleading, sorry.
0: Yes, further on round the lap, but then the track really starts to open out. The various points where you've got a combination of corners that keep you alert, but at this point on the circuit, they just become faster and faster. Just flashing past Patrick Assenheimer, past the car the number 5 Porsche had hit, that Audi RS3. No time to stop and have a cup of tea or to wave, just straight on through. Light and dark, there's the shade flashing back into light. Must be so stroboscopic and really more tiring for you than I think you realise at the time. I think eventually the concentration you have to sort of almost sort of say to your mind, you have got to be back in full vision the second we get out of this shade, and when I'm under shade I need you to work for me too. So eyes working overtime.
1: You were talking about the circuit being relentless there as well. This is one of the fastest parts of the circuit, that run down from Bergwerk through Kesselsand up to Klosterthal and all the way up to the carousel, Caracciolo carousel. That is super, super quick part of the circuit in a GT3 car. That alone takes some ability, some talent and a certain level of concentration to achieve that. When you've got other cars on track, it's extraordinary. Of course, at Klosterthal, it does become a code 60. There's a little bit of a reprieve for the drivers at the moment on that part of the circuit. And then back on it again to get up to Caracciola Carousel, which is a very fast uphill approach. Drops into the carousel and you literally drop the inside wheels in and dips in. Banked corner.
0: Oh, I mean, it is epic. And I've said this before and I will say it many a time again. I could sit and watch an assortment of onboard laps around the Nürburgring Nordschleife. I could watch for hours at a time, because obviously different performance potential from cars according to their category and the way the cars are driven will differ as well. But it is just enthralling. Right, what's also enthralling is the pace of race leader Lukas Stoltz. Fastest driver out on track, stretching his margin over Jens Klingmann, the number 77 BMW driver. He is, let's just call it 11 seconds between trains. 10.948 seconds, first to second. But just remember, Klingmann's car will have to pit a lap earlier for its final pit stop than Lukas Stoltz's Winward Racing Mercedes. And that normally costs about 23 extra seconds. So that is a biggie in terms of the place change. And Lukas Stoltz into the lead. And in the Cup 2 class, it's incredibly close. Ryan Harrison still leading the way, but being chased all the time by... He's in 902, but it's car number 900 that is putting so much pressure on him. Looking left, looking right, looking like trouble. And 900 at the moment in 13th place overall has got Ben Koslowski at the wheel, and the other drivers in that car nominally through the rest of time is Benja Ites from Chile and Alexander Hart. So a good scrap. It could be the opening lap of the race, the way the cars are so close in Cup 2, but it's not. We're getting very much towards the two-thirds distant point in the six-hour race. Another 5 minutes will be there.
1: Quite extraordinary that, as you say, we're 4 minutes off the end of an ordinary NLS race, but still a third of this one to go.
0: I know, it's the strangest thing. You know, after all these years of doing 24-hour races, I still can't get my head round on Saturday morning when I'm leaving the hotel, the cottage, whatever, that I'm not going back until Sunday night. You packed your bags and freed your room.
1: Yeah, same at Le Mans, isn't it? So, you know, just a couple of months ago, because we are, yes, we are coming, because the 1st of August now, aren't we? That, you know, you leave in the morning and set off, and you pack for overnight, but it's not really overnight, is it?
0: No.
1: Well, certainly not in my case, as you know.
0: Snowy sleeps standing up for some reason. I'm no understanding why. Right, another...
1: I'm only part human.
0: Guess. We're just trying to guess which part. Right,
1: exactly.
0: Another lap on the board for race leader Lucas Stolz, but it was a better lap for the chasing car, the... number 77 BMW. Obviously you had a better run through the traffic and actually gained back 5 seconds, so it's down to 6 seconds first to second. So even though the advantage is lying with our race leader, his advantage isn't the 6 seconds, it's the 6 seconds and the fact the car that's giving chase, the Schubert Motorsport BMW, that will have to have a longer final pit stop by about 23 seconds, so let's call it roughly half a minute between these cars on tot up.

0: So that was an interestingly quick lap from, very quick lap from Jens Klingman. Pulled that out of nowhere. I don't know how you find, I can understand over 25 kilometres, traffic might hurt you a little bit. You might lose 2, 3, 4 seconds, but it was more than that. He took about 6 seconds off the race leader. So that's a feather in his cap, going well. But where were the next flags come out? Oh, Versiphon, still cleaning up.
1: That's been a long, long repair there, hasn't it?
0: But well, last time they went past, it looked as if they were literally just working on the top barrier. But we will see. Nah, isn't it great? I talked about some cars literally being unliveried. M2. That's a popular racing class, and that is 899. So it's one that might race all season. Maybe they don't feel the need to spend their money on a fancy livery. Certainly there are some fancy liveries, and Max Kruse racing the number 75 Audi. That looks very smart indeed. Looks like the car's been driven over by a tyre, but that's the intention, with the tyre pattern, tread pattern all over it. And at the moment, that's had a good run. So, believe it or not, we are almost at full race distance. It's 8 minutes. It's coming up to the 4 hour mark in this race. And we'll see what is going to happen in the final 2 hours shortly. But soon we'll have a little run recap of what happened in hours 1 to 4. But at the moment, the Windward Racing Mercedes leading the race by 6 seconds. Will this be a better lap for them, or will there be more advantage gained by Jens Klingman as he tries to get his Schubert Motorsport BMW right into the mix? Traffic can help. New code 60 at the Stefan Beloff S. So these things, they can affect you. If one driver, the lead driver, can get through before that starts, then suddenly you will have a big, big gain. But here we are, 1st of August, southwestern Germany, brilliant weather, dry track conditions, and we've got a battle out on the track. It's Mercedes ahead of BMW for now. Four hours into NLS 7. It's actually the fifth race because two had to be cancelled for reasons of weather. But this has been a cracker. Beautiful blue skies. A lot of happiness down on the grid. Packed field of cars. 132 cars coming out to play for NLS 7. Clean start from pole position by Lucas Stoltz. He's in the blue and gold car from Windward Racing, the Mercedes. He kept ahead of Hout Racing Team's Mustang. That slotted into second place. The place gain was actually fourth to third, and that was Adam Christodoulou in the Era Motorsport Mercedes. Yes, they moved over from Ferrari to Mercedes. In behind, everyone else was neat and tidy until you got to turn three, and one of the Audis, the one from Jutta Racing, had a little rotation on its own. But that was, I think, the cleanest start we've had from the front runners for a long time. Actually, suddenly with that black Audi going sideways, the number only just managed to miss it. Had to really slam on the brakes. And there was some fantastic scrapping. The Walking Horse Motorsport Aston Martin very much in the mix. Nico Menzel and his Porsche just skeetering his way past. And then in classic format, the Gamotto Racing BMW, a sitting duck as the Schubert Motorsport number 77 BMW got the slipstream. Nürburgring race move. But Gamotto Racing stayed in the hunt, but they would have a pit stop they hadn't been wanting early in the race, and that set them back enormously in terms of time. And then poor old Jutta Racing, not their day, and round at the corner just before the final corner. And then Gamotto Racing, they had to come into the pits with a problem, lost time. The number 5 Porsche getting in the way, that's Gabriele Piana, and there were some penalties coming their way thereafter. Then a scary moment, Gamotto Racing BMW back on track, but was following a course pickup and then jinked to one side of it, found a course car parked to one side. Big miss there, thank goodness for that. But then some good runs. Patrick Assenheim having a lovely run in the number 48 Porsche, getting in on the mix. Classic Nürburgring racing. You can't always guarantee the weather, but the racing can be good. The Dual Motorsport McLaren was starting to make moves, but that would pick up a penalty later on that would cost it position. But any driver running off the track, well, you just get so dusty. The driver behind would be blinded. You'd have dust all over your tyres. That wouldn't make the handling quite as sweet when you got back onto the black stuff. But through all of this, peerless performance. The number 80 Windward Racing Mercedes out front, but they're not home and hosed as yet. And up and down the paddock, up and down the order, people still, as we get past the midway point in the season, trying to put points in the bank. You get them at the end of the race, the more higher in your class and the more numbers in your class, the more points you may bag. But there have been spinners, there have been no winners as yet, but there have been losers, and that number six Audi crew over and out. They're not the only ones that are part. But right now it's Windward Racing leading this event, and in the classes too, a brilliant battle between 902 and 900 in the Cup 2 category. Pit stops come, pit stops go, but we're getting towards the very end. We will go towards the end of this race. Who is going to win? So, into the final third of the race. 6 hours this weekend. And it's a different mix, a different way of going racing. You get very accustomed to the four-hour races, but here we are with 4 hours done, only 6 seconds between first and second places. They'll be in the same shot together soon, but was this a better lap for our race leader? The number 18 Mercedes swinging in, swinging out of the final corner. The start of the lap, 6 seconds, the gap between first and second. The lap before had been 13 seconds, a massive swing in the favour of the BMW that's giving chase. This time around, I can't see the BMW in the background yet. If it's the gap stayed the same, wait on that long shot. No, it looks like it was a better lap from our race leader, the Windward Racing Mercedes, going through, waiting to see when the black and red Yokohama liveried Mercedes comes through. What will the gap be between them? Still waiting. Looks like it's a better lap there for Lucas Stoltz, but you know, it does ebb, it does flow. I think around that lap at pretty much every timing sector, I think it was an advantage for our race leading Windward Mercedes. Another Mercedes going well is car number 32, blue and silver. That has had a penalty though, and the Toyo tyres example, down in 11th place overall. Yuichi Nakayama at the wheel, and quite a lonely race for them actually in many ways, because they've got almost a minute's advantage over the car that leads the Cup 2 class, which is the number 900 Koslowski driven Porsche, and 20 plus seconds back on the car that's 10th, which is the Mantai Porsche with Marco Holzer at the wheel. But let's see, the end of this lap is the pendulum. So swinging towards the Schubert Motorsport number 77 BMW or not. Just remember the gap. The end of last lap was 6.1 seconds. We're waiting for the end of this lap, and then we'll know. Was it just a bad lap for our race leader, the previous lap?
1: You must have just looked inside my head, because I was thinking exactly the same. I don't have the answer, so don't answer the next question, but I was just thinking completely the same thing. There you go. It does happen. It's called teamwork.
0: Yes.
1: It's called tragic.
0: 2 people with only one thought.
1: Well, a shared passion.
0: So, this Cup 2 class battle is going to go, I think, to the finish. It's advantage 900 at the moment, but only by small margins. 902 second in class, Ryan Harrison. He lost a bit of ground last time around. Now, our race leader, the Ravenel, with Grace on board. Grace is not driving. Grace is the cat on the flank and the hood. That lovely rumble the AMG GT3 makes just sounds sensational. So, the answer to the question that I posed: would it go out or would it go in? Would what? We talk about the lead of the race. It went down to 6.1 seconds. It's now 7.0 seconds. So actually, advantage to our race leader. But you say that's as close to no gain at all. 9/10 of a second gain, so not too far out of the background of the shot, will be the red and black Schubert Motorsport BMW. And we have had a change of position in Cup 2. 902 is now leading the class from, and apparently we're going to have to look to see where the green flag is. Now, this is contentious. If a green flag's being shown, it means you come to the end of a yellow flag area. Car facing backwards has had a spin, damaged the barriers possibly a little bit, but just wait. And there's the overtaking manoeuvre. Where's the green flag? Where's the green flag? There's the green flag. To my eye, that move's been made too soon.
1: Yeah, it's very opportunistic, I would say, and I would, if I was being the overtaking car, I think I'd be questioning that one with the team and just saying, have a look at that. But unless there's something additional, that does look a little bit early.
0: Well, we see it again and again. And we're just hearing that actually the green flag that we could see was the second. So the driver who made the jump was correct. That's always the question. Normally, okay, Snowy, wind your neck back all of a week. What is the sequence of showing a green flag after a yellow?
1: Well, immediate. There's no
0: exactly.
1: no bit in between. There's
0: but
1: no.
0: You see one, don't you?
1: Yep.
0: Okay, so that could be cross communication between a couple of the marshals' posts. And bear in mind how many there are. It could be a misheard signal. Hang the green out at code at marshals' post. Can't hear it.
1: Yeah, and I'm not asking for the replay again of the. I would like to see the replay again of that because I can't see one in the shade on the right when the driver makes a move in the first place.
0: No, part, me neither.
1: In the shadow. That's not to say it's not there or that the driver's not right. I haven't seen it on the little bit of VT I've got. I'm intrigued by that one.
0: Me too, because it's exactly that. If I did want to see a replay, I'd like to have the right-hand side of the shot. You know, having been told to look for the green flag, you're not entirely sure where it's going to be. And did I just miss that in the gloom, in the shade, the deep shade at one point? But anyhow, what we now have is 900 leading the class, 902 in second place. But that's one. We'll keep an eye on the warning screens. Did we say there was a stop-and-go penalty a short while ago? Yes, I think we did.
1: We did
0: for the number five Porsche. So that's going to fall down the order. No longer. It's shown pace. It started in, I think, 9th or 10th position. 10th position for Black Falcon. Showed its pace, but it's been in the wars a little bit. And sometimes you can end up being in the wars, have no scratch on the car, but you're simply getting things wrong in the pits. We've seen cars done for speeding in the pit lane and so on. Such an annoying penalty. But, you know, unfortunately, well earned. And that's a sadness. Just can't believe these conditions. It's just so wonderful to be able to see the scenes and the sights from on any of the onboard footing. It is the most extraordinary circuit, the Nürburgring Nordschleife, and it can be seen in so many different ways. In many ways, the best way to see it. It's fabulous to go to some of the places around the circuit, the classic corners, and look down on the car. It's better still to drive around the circuit, but better still is probably being treated with a pro driver taking you around with a bit of onboard camera footage. And then certainly, I mean, when Max Verstappen was competing in the 24 hours, I know that's not part of this series, but he had to do some NLS rounds to get there. His overtaking had people who'd never seen this circuit, let alone these cars before, just going, oh my golly. And that, you know, is extraordinary. Even within this race, you could be driving a car that's in the third slowest class, but you still be able to pass two other classes of cars. So you have that advantage. It's how you use it that really shapes this race, because as we know, you get something slightly wrong, someone goes off, and you end up with slow zones. And it's an inevitable sort of creature of this race. Well, if you will,
1: just bear in mind, Bruce, that it's only 6 years ago that we had the dreaded COVID pandemic across the world, and we had DNLS, which is digital NLS, which you did some commentary with. But there was a new generation of fans that came on board for that when the world stopped, and we've got that's a BMW in
0: a BMW stopped
1: M240i in the barrier.
0: Yeah, penultimate corner.
1: That's going to be a code 60.
0: Yeah, 167. And
1: just to finish my point quickly, while you find
0: 667
1: was that there were a new generation of people came into that then, let's say late teens, early 20s, that cottoned onto that because of COVID, thought this is great, fabulous, look at this circuit. And then didn't realise it really existed and thought it was a digital circuit. And then found it was a real one. And then to see people like, or see onboards of it, and then to see people like Max Verstappen come and race in it, it's just expectations beyond belief.
0: Well, it is. One of the drivers who spreads a lot of this message is a British driver called Jimmy Broadbent. Mm. Who has a huge following on social media for doing these races. In fact, he was racing last weekend in a Ford Mustang 1965 model with Alex Brundle, yes he was, at Silverstone, and something else completely different. So he's bringing his own group of fans in as well, But for most people, they see it and they go, oh, that is just extraordinary. Well, we've been watching it for years and you've raced it. Yes, it is extraordinary, extremely extraordinary. So you could see the number 667 BMW
1: and
0: has managed
1: Jimmy,
0: to pull
1: Jimmy
0: away.
1: Jimmy Broadbent was racing last weekend in BLDC Classic as well, wasn't he?
0: That's what I was saying, the Ford Mustang.
1: Yeah.
0: And then he's racing here this weekend. We saw him, I was about to comment, we had some footage of him, but then he exited the car. He'll probably get another stint towards the end of the race. But, you know, he brings something different. And, yeah, it puts eyes on the most extraordinary race, and that's for the good of everyone. Now, I'm just trying to see who was on board 667 at the time. Aidan Mulready is an Irish driver who's based in the States. He's, a United Airlines pilot. Apologies, Aidan, if I've got the wrong airline for you there. But let's see, he's sharing that car with Pedro Zalta, a British racer, Adam Sharp. Scroll down to see where they were. They were running in the BMW M240i Racing Cup, fiercely contested category. But that little, quite a big contact with the barriers. Quite possibly it took two to tango at that particular corner. It's a very, very busy place when you're trying to get through the penultimate corner. You're flicking to the right and then have to immediately turn left.
1: I was just thinking about that because it looks like it's gone straight on. And it can be that if they're both trying to go through the corner together, they sideswipe one of them and pushed. One's pushed the other off straight on, as it were. Great deal of cement dust, isn't it, basically? I forgot what the trade term for it is, the industry term it is for these days, but it used to be called cement dust, didn't it, for one of the Porsches in the pit lane, which is the 945 entry. I'm suggesting that's got a kaput gearbox or something of that ilk, or even perhaps even worse being its engine, because it's up on its jacks. There's a few oil trays underneath it, but there's an awful lot of stuff being used to soak up fluid there. So just very, very quickly, just going back to that green flag, Ian McCarthy once again, done one of his famous... Ian, I love you for this. Thank you so much. Ian will rewind and then freeze frame and capture and send us a little image. We said we couldn't see the flag on the right for that car that did the overtake. We thought it had jumped early because we couldn't see it in the shadow. It's because it was on the left-hand side. It was a light board, and it's almost obscured by the intervention vehicle. So the driver was absolutely right. There was one on the left-hand side first. He was going past, and then we saw the second one. So he was absolutely right. There were two green flags, as was our producer telling us that there were two green flags. We didn't doubt it. We just wanted to interrogate it.
0: We doubt nobody. Maybe that's where we're going wrong. I don't know.
1: Uh-huh.
0: And unfortunately for Aidan, who was very kind,
1: I doubt it.
0: Aidan came across Aidan Mulready. He was the driver on board 667, but we haven't seen how that ended up in the tire wall at BMW that was dragged clear. And he came across and joined us, I think it was at the 24 Hours of Nürburgring, wasn't it? Came across. Very personable. Based in the States. Irish father who's deeply invested in motor racing through his career.
1: There's no other way.
0: No. All in all, don't go.
1: Exactly.
0: Slow progress from the Hout Racing Team Mustang. Remember, that was in second. It was a little bit of contretemps, a bit of misunderstanding, and a clatter up the back from the Euro Motorsport Mercedes, which subsequently retired. But suddenly, creeping its way forward towards the top ten. This is an impressive drive for the Hout Racing Team. Frank Stippler, driver on board at the time, is now back on board. His lap pace is very good, as you'd expect. His last lap was, well, everyone's last laps were slow. He was bang on the money with his last lap. So what's the next target? Well, he's a full minute down on Gabriele Piana's number 5 Black Falcon team Porsche. So to be honest, with an hour and 44 minutes remaining in this race, he's probably not going to claw that back. But there's the target. That's what he's going for. And for Lucas Stoltz, who's leading the race... As at the end of lap 29, in comes Jens Klingman. So just remember, he was about 7 seconds off the tail of the race leader. He's made his pit stop. He's got time for one further pit stop, but his final pit stop will be about a lap before Lucas Stoltz's, or the number 80 Winwood Racing Mercedes. And it will be about 23 seconds longer. So I think effectively there's going to be a half minute deficit after those final pit stops. So it's looking better and better for the car we're riding on board with, the Winwood Racing Mercedes. They've done the hard yards, they keep pressing on, but we've still got time, an hour and 43 minutes remain in this race, so not far short of half of a regular NLS round. But it's up to the drivers to keep looking for the flags, keep looking for any signalling from the side. Do not pick up a penalty, do not muck up your pit stops.
1: We're talking penalties, don't forget that the number 5 Black Falcon Porsche, currently pedalled by Gabriella Piani, will have a 1 minute penalty added at the end because it came into the pits at the start of the race, so he started from the pit lane, so you get a 1 minute penalty for doing that.
0: Ah, okay, good work. Right, so at the moment he's quite a long way down, he's in
1: plus
0: eighth,
1: I think
0: eighth
1: he's
0: overall.
1: Got another penalty as well.
0: It's got a stop and go penalty.
1: Correct,
0: for 30
1: seconds. So it's got that and it's 1 minute first starting from the pit lane. Yeah.
0: Gosh. Still yellow flags, and I think possibly yellow and red stripe flags at the entrance to the final complex of corners. There's a pickup has pulled into position to block off the inside line. Of course, that's where we had the 667 BMW go off, and there was a big question, did it jump, was it pushed, or did it just simply find a slippery circuit? Actually, cement dust being dropped from that pickup out of a little hopper going to the outside line, and again, not always easy to see, but then midway through the corner there's a line, the Toyota's just going over it now with those course vehicles. Gosh, they're so good at working in tandem, looking for a gap in the traffic when they can go across on that racing line, drop the quick dry cement dust, and at least start making the penultimate corner safe. And it's so tricky here. I mean, when you come up the rise and into that final complex, the barriers we're looking at in the background of the shot, they look as though they're at 9 degrees across the track. It's a much, much sharper corner than you realise. But also, you think how long you've been in a straight line and then just that little kink into Tiergarten. Your brain has probably recalibrated, just making that final corner all the more difficult. So the course vehicle's actually ducking away from back into an access road there. And more course vehicles going out as they've been doing drop-offs. Are they getting out to pick up? Or is it going to be a case of another batch of cement dust that they could drop from a hopper in that one? But still, a lot of management going on. Car number one, Maxi Moosten, just takes that over. That's the FK Performance BMW M4 GT3 that has shown very decent, comfortable pace this weekend so far. And Ugo De Vilder has taken over for the final two stints, one regular length one, one shorter one, to get through to the end of the race. He's taken over that number 77 BMW, and with the dint of this pit stop and the final pit stop being longer than the car he's competing against, when Mercedes, suddenly it's very much advantage to windward. But where and how? I mean, they could be serving their pit stop at a time when there are loads of full course yellows around the circuit and slow zones. So generally we have slow zones rather than full course yellows here, but it's a long lap and you could have an interruption when your rivals just getting a clear run around the lap. So nobody's setting fast lap times at the moment by dint simply of having so many zones that are slow and waved yellow flags. The latest one is Schwalbenschwanz, so right towards the end of the lap, just before we get to the Kleiner carousel. I'm just looking for people that are actually having good battles. The best battle at the moment is actually in 12th place overall. You go, why are you getting excited over that? Well, it's the Cup 2 class battle. It's back with 900 ahead of 902, so Koslowski for Black Falcon ahead of Team Liqui-Moly's entry of Ryan Harrison, but they have nothing between them, just over a second. And Porsche 913, I'm not sure we've laid eyes on that in this race so far. It's running in the Cup 2 category, and it's entered by Bill and Jim Cameron, and looking nice and neat and comfortable. I'd say this is one of the better tools to compete in this circuit when you're confident in your racing. To race a 911 around here is something very special, I'd suggest.
1: I think racing anything around here is pretty special. I'm not taking away your point,
0: yeah,
1: Bruce. I just,
0: well, you are a bit.
1: Not intentionally. Wow.
0: We're past the four-hour mark. I should be nursing a cold beer by now.
1: Yes. Somebody's tired. that wasn't the point I was trying to make. But a 911 or a, I think I'd love to drive around a GT3 Merc around here. That would be quite something. That nice big V8 up front, that deep bass growl it's got, it just looks purposeful, which you're not going to see from the inside of it, of course, but that would be something I'd love to run around here. I'd probably do something like however, we're okay.
0: Yeah, just stopping to sign autographs and
1: exactly.
0: All that.
1: said no one ever. That's not going to happen. Yes.
0: Haven't seen too much of the 992 Bante class car. It's not running in SP9. It's SP Pro. So it's probably got some development parts for next year. That's sort of how that category exists. Running all on its own class, but the two Griesmans and Marco Holtz are Marcus on board at the moment. But, you know, again, it's a testing ground. It's a test bed. Waved yellow flags. We saw the course vehicles pulling up at the final sequence at Hohenrain, and they're putting a lot of cement dust down there. And the Mustang that's worked its way now up the order a little bit to 11th, Frank Stippler, just bottled up behind a couple of Cup 2 class cars. Let's take a look as the camera swings around, and yeah, it's saying code 60. In fact, it looks so all is done there, I think. But the yellow flags are still held, so you can't go chasing off Harem Scarum, I'm afraid. End of this lap, we'll get a clearer picture of the gap between... here we go, Lucas Stoltz dives into the pits. So 29 laps on board, so it's absolutely... No, sorry, 30 laps on board, so... They're sticking to their script. Despite going a lap early for their first pit stop, most cars were coming after sevens. They came in after six, but since then it's been eight laps, eight laps, eight laps, and that's what's got us up to this point. And then it means their final pit stop is going to be shorter than some of their rivals. So they've pushed hard to make sure they could do things as they want them. Oh, the Mustang driver being very cautious, trying to get past the Cup 2 Porsche. In fact, the car that's is the Cup 2 battle. He's picked off the pair of them, but you could certainly see that Frank Stippler was using his experience and using a lot of caution, not wanting to put his nose where it wasn't wanted. It's worth losing 2 or 3 seconds for sure for that, and what he doesn't want is any further damage, because when you pick up... damage on a car early in the race, it could be a long time to be going around with the bodywork that's a little bit loose. You have that whole concept, oh, am I going to be having more and more things come

0: Porsche. Times haven't been as quick as I thought they might be today, Bruce. I thought they might... Maybe it's possibly a little bit too hot.
1: I think so.
0: As in track temperature. I just thought it would be a little bit quicker. I wasn't expecting lap records to be shattered or anything like that, but I just thought 3 or 4 seconds quicker.
1: Yeah, I think what we've had is pretty much from the moment they got into traffic, there have been incidents at various points around the circuit or repairs, and that just spikes your gun. No matter how well you drive around the rest of that, you're not going to make up for having snow zones. There's nothing they can do about it. Last lap, Lucas Stoltz on his way into the pit, so you can probably take a few seconds off that from where he entered the pit lane. 9:17. You know, these are not quick laps. Ironically, it was quicker than the chasing.
0: Yeah, that's now.
1: Klingman.
0: Yeah, but overall, I mean, I'm talking a bit of rubbish as usual to prove the point, but, you know, 7:55 for the Winward Mercedes and a 7:57 for the second place Porsche are quick times, particularly when ADAC target time is to keep the cars at 8 minutes a lap. That's what they want you to achieve consistently, and the way they do that was with various disciplines and elements of balance of performance, so we can restrictors and aero and things like that and whatever, so we can slow cars down just to make sure it's even. It's always a mixed received with mixed emotions is balance of performance, because you suddenly get something comes up. What, let's say somebody comes out with a new Ferrari or an Evo package on a model, and it suddenly the engineers developed it, and it's suddenly light years ahead, and it's let's say magically 2 seconds of that quicker. So it's immediately hit with some kind of balance of performance to slow it down. So it can be restrictors on the engines to slow them, literally reduce the amount of air. Everybody talks about fuel consumption of our road cars, race cars, obviously phenomenal. But it's a fuel-air mixture, so you take in a vast amount of air. So the restrictors are usually like a trumpet, a carbon-type trumpet. And I remember years ago when we were doing it, it used to be a thing called a stall test, where you literally, it was quite physically a tennis ball on the end of a stick.
1: Mm-hmm.
0: And the scrutineer's eligibility, not safety scrutineers, would come round. You'd have to run the engine, and you'd push this tennis ball into the end on the stick, and it should start the engine of air, and the engine should stall, hence stall test. And I remember one particular 24-hour at Spa where there was a Viper that passed the stall, well, failed the stall test because it kept running. The revs dipped and it carried on running, and they were like, interesting, where else is it getting? So that kind of exposed that one.
1: The history of motorsport is littered.
0: Yes. It was the fact that when they put the second stall test on the other side, it being a V10 on the Chrysler Viper, or Dodge Viper, whichever brand it was, and it dipped again significantly to the point we thought it was going to stall, and it didn't. It still recovered from a very low set of revs and came back to a tickover point. So it's like, that's kind of exposed that there's a lot of air being taken in somewhere else that shouldn't be.
1: The fire would not stop burning.
0: Absolutely, yes. Just keep giving me oxygen, baby.
1: Still can't see why we've got the waved yellow flags, or static yellow flag. It might even be yellow and red for slippery surface at the final corner, because there are no cars within camera shot.
0: Isn't that from the damage for the... Is there still stuff on the track from where the BMW went off?
1: No, not that I could see.
0: No, I couldn't either. I just wonder if that was the...
1: Or last lap, but it may be the camera angle is just not picking up something a little earlier in the corner, maybe the clearing up more of the oil spill, because certainly something pitched that Aidan Mulready-driven BMW around at that point. Don't think driver error is part of that equation.
0: So he received outside assistance? He received outside assistance.
1: Not when he's flying.
0: No. Hopefully not, no. Well, we're coming up to a matter of seconds of the final 1 hour, 30 minutes, 90 minutes to go. It is still the Winward Racing Mercedes GT3. Lucas Stoltz at the wheel of that. That's car number 80. This is, the car, if you're just joining, is the car that won the 24-hour race here back in May, with Lucas Stoltz as part of that team. In second place, that's a pro car. Pro-Am take second, third and fourth positions at the moment, with Dorian Assenheimer Rump in the Porsche, in three Porsche 911s. Bunagel is in Müller Motorsport, my apologies. Schubert is in fifth place. Hugo de Vilde at the wheel of that car. And then... The first non-German brand has moved its way up.

0: to sixth place for the moment, which is the Renazzo Motorsport Lamborghini Huracan. But of course, that is in the pits as well, so that will now recycle down again. I just wanted to say what it was there on the screen at position five.
1: Yeah, no, exactly. That's always the thing. You have sort of a spread of 2.5-3 laps over which people make their pit stops later in the race. Earlier, it's normally a spread of 1, possibly 2. So it does take a while for everything to settle down, but all will become relatively crystal clear after the next and final round of pit stops. They'll do them as late in the race as they can, but just remember that the lap is 25 kilometres around. You don't want to go, well, I thought I had enough fuel for the car to do another lap. And it's happened across the years, trust me.
0: There's a story of, I won't allow the people to remain nameless, but there's a story of a historic Formula One race at supporting the British Grand Prix within the last, let's say, 10 years or so.
1: Okay.
0: And the car that was most likely to win it, I think it was on pole, the team owner enjoyed the highlight event, shall we say, enjoyed being more involved in the team than he would do normally. The team didn't necessarily share that view on the basis of, it's great that you own the car and allow it to be raced and run by us properly and a proper driver in it, but no, at the British Grand Prix support race, he wanted to be involved in it, and he decided his role was going to be working out the fuel calculations for the car. They disagreed with his calculation, and the car led all the way around until the final lap when it ran out of fuel at the British Grand Prix support race. I will just leave that at that.
1: You just must feel such a whatever.
0: I've heard that story from the driver's point of view, of, and there wasn't a swear word involved. It was just utter heartache and pain of, unbelievably, I'm leading a historic Formula One race at a British Grand Prix support race with how many corners to go? I've started the last lap and yes, out of fuel. I'm wondering whether whether BMW went off at Hurricane at the very end of the lap. Is the fluid down or something still? But they would be treating that, wouldn't they, surely? I'm not trying to speculate, Bruce. I'm just trying to work out why we've still got that there.
1: Yeah.
0: Because it's got Repsol barriers there. It's not Armco, so there's nothing needs repairing in that sense. No, there's no activity there, so I'm not quite sure why we've got a... I'm not doubting anybody, I'm just trying to understand it.
1: As the corner went to the right before it swerves left onto the start finish straight, you're leaving Hoechlin, Hoenrein, they put the quick dry up to the turning point in the penultimate corner, did not go through the corner on round, and obviously they feel it was only dumped to that particular point. That is just out of the camera angle there, so it's hard to pick up. Right, the car's back beyond that point. They get the get-up-and-go flag, the green flag, and take off all over again. What's the gap between 900 and 902? Fighting over 12th position, but more importantly, fighting over the lead in Cup 3. Well, the gap between on the start-finish line was 6/10 of a second, so that's going to be intense, I would suggest, all the way through to the finish. But at the moment, it's advantage for car 900, Benjamin Koslowski from Atlanta in Georgia. So he'll be having a good time here, but being kept on his toes is very much a factor in this race. And in fact, the battle for the Porsche Cup 2 class, you might as well have had this at the end of the second hour, let alone getting past 4.5 hours in this race. Nose to tail, and swapping and changing from time to time, but at the moment it's advantage for Koslowski. There he goes, being chased by Ryan Harrison here. Remember, there's that misunderstanding with a bit of overtaking earlier in the race. Harrison seemed to hand the pace back almost immediately, so that was good. We don't want things to be settled in the courtroom after the race. And another car being done, potentially speeding in the pit lane, another car from one of the BMW classes. Well, that won't help there. Their time in this race. But conditions still fab. Again, now we have to just check on the progress of our drivers. Patrick Assenheimer listed as the race leader. We've got a car all but stopped. No, in fact, has stopped.
0: Has stopped, yes, you're
1: along
0: right.
1: Along the Dossinger Her, one of the Porsche Caymans. Can't tell which class of Porsche Cayman there is, because there are some... Not just in Cup 2.
0: It's car 420.
1: 420, I'd guess, since it's on the screen. It's very good of them, isn't it? And that's...
0: Right by a gap in the barriers there, so the intervention vehicle can just come out and neatly position itself and reverse up towards it. Make sure your parking centres work in that VW. Don't back into the front of the Porsche. Very neatly done. How professional is that by the officials there? That's neatly done, almost along the white line, just to get back to that Porsche and get a rope on it quickly. I suggest it be pulled into that place very, very quickly to one side. Lucas Stoltz is past that, back onto the pit straight, and gets going because he's into a green zone area once again.
1: Looking good. The gap we have to look to is principally the gap between Lucas Stoltz, car number 80, race leader. Well, he's second at the moment because by pitting out a sequence, Patrick Assenheimer has moved ahead, but that's not a real position. Can see no impediment now, and I think the advantage is such for Lucas Stoltz. Done his pit stop, back out onto the circuit, that he can just stroke it. And really almost the most interesting point, one has to assume that number 80 Mercedes is going to win this race, because it will have an advantage over most of its rivals at its final pit stop, and his lead is comfortable. Nothing is ever forever though, is it? Because we've got number 878 off at the side of the circuit. It's like you don't take the back entrance. Oh, no, where do I have to go? I have to go... out there. And, again, the M2 racing class has people from all over the world.
0: Your point being there that there's a three-way split ahead of you on the track there, where that BMW has just had its sprint, 878, where the left-hand side of the track is going left into Sabine Schmidt's hairpin. The middle bit of the track is the Grand Prix circuit looping back. And the right-hand part of the track there, marked off, is the actual pit lane entrance. So it's kind of like those sort of multi-way junctions of which way do I go? To the middle of the road or not?
1: Yes.
0: And Never. He had chosen the middle of the road, but quite very wisely went to the left and rejoined the track.
1: Yeah, so much to learn. If you come here for your first time, there's no way you should start it with a car in the top class. It's far better for the lower speed learning the vagaries of the circuit, also where you're supposed to pull off. And... again, still the slow pace along the Dossinger, which denies a lot of drivers their chance to a crack.
0: I'm guessing that Porsche that was pulled back then wasn't pulled into the area the intervention vehicle came out from, but it's been pulled back to the pits at their request. Sorry, Bruce, I didn't mean to cut across you.
1: No,
0: sorry.
1: Not at all. No, I'm sure you're right.
0: I wouldn't go that far. I didn't mean to interrupt you, that was all.
1: You've been sitting on your hands for 5 hours waiting to... cut in, but
0: manners are far more important than fact.
1: Damn right. Stop speaking in public. So again, this global mix, this global draw, wave yellow flags. We'd quite like to not see them for a while yet, which would mean there are no further incidents to clear up. But while incidents need clearing up, they are out and made plain and obvious for the drivers.
0: I'll say a lot. There's a long code 60 approaching Flans Garden, which becomes, sorry, a code 120 halfway through it, then it becomes a code 60. That's still all the way there until we get to Schwalbenschanze before it's clear again.
1: It's quite frustrating if you've juggled your driver lineup, keeping your fastest driver for last, and they're having to run many of their laps way, way below their normal, happy sort of racing pace around the circuit.
0: And there's a close-up of the... There was a camera angle there on a number 19 R8 Mercedes. Audi, I've done the same thing as you've done now. Bruce, you've got me onto it. Was that the alternative fuel cars in 19? I think it is.
1: Yeah, it was the one Coronel started.
0: That's right. Interestingly, there was the close-up, a sort of almost aerial shot looking down onto the rear wing, was between the rear wing stays, there should be some bodywork, and it clearly isn't. Like a tiny boot lid there for effect, but that's not there. That's what the close-up was for, because you can just see aluminium of the inside of the boot area, so obviously that's been left off. A lot of gravel on the track just where that car is now. There's the number 19. There's definitely some panel work missing below that rear wing. Keep seeing smoke in the trees in the background, but of course it's probably the potential, the drifting going on down at the bottom part of the Grand Prix circuit. I certainly hope that's nothing else than that and not any barbecues or wildfires or anything like that.
1: Yeah, well, we warned them.
0: Don't do it.
1: Don't do it. But that is a constant.
0: We are not that angry.
1: It's a constant feature at the Nürburgring down because we're not using the entirety of the Grand Prix loop, the drift show down there through the day. So quite a lot of the drivers and the fans, particularly the fans and their families, to see and do. There's a great big arena on the other side of the circuit. Right, a bit of overtaking potentially happening down into the first corner. The Renato Lamborghini. Having a bit of a play with the Jutta Audi, a car that had its problems early in the race. And as a consequence is...
0: Same engines?
1: Further back. I know, it's extraordinary. But just going back to this whole element about GT3 and balancing the top class, if you don't balance it, you'll end up with maybe two or three manufacturers. By balancing it, you get more. You get diversity. You get 10 to 12 manufacturers. So, and the racing isn't artificial. So, why not? Why not do it?
0: I said, why wouldn't you? Encourages more people to come out, incentivizes people to say to build cars in the first place, teams to go and buy them, amateurs to come and race them and pay to race them, encourage pros to come along. That the whole thing, it's just a win-win situation, absolutely no pun intended.
1: No, yeah.
0: I don't mean two races.
1: None taken, none taken. Both hands.
0: You're too kind, yes.
1: But no, it's been...
0: Top four window.
1: It has been an extraordinary category, GT3, it's top class here. But again, you look down the order, and things like the Cup 2 category, so, so successful. And for them, a lot of the drivers in that, it's not a very big step up to GT3, so if they can master that, they're sort of in with a shout. They know sort of how they rank after the first test session.
0: I mean, you never would have predicted. We were talking earlier about some of the BRDC stuff, Classic Silverstone last weekend that you did with GT3 Legends in the cars, and how they've evolved in 20 years. And let's say the first 10 years was pretty well the same. And then suddenly at the 10-year mark, it grew. And again, at the 15, so 5 years later, it grew again enormously. But I would have never predicted. I wouldn't have said against it, but 20 years ago, I would never have said GT3 was going to be... to be what it is. It's quite extraordinary.
1: Yeah, it is, and it's down to the fact a lot of people poo-poo the very thought of balanced performance. Some people deeply invested in the sport, but you have to put your hand up and say if you're wrong, because the success has been, I think we've had 20 different manufacturers.
0: Yeah, I understand.
1: Some are quite niche. You forget that people like Morgan had two different cars.
0: Yeah.
1: Ratified to compete in it, and of course still one of the most popular cars in GT3 terms, and it had some fairly good success on track, was Bentley with their Continental.
0: Yes.
1: I remember having to interview a guy who was from Poland, but he lived in the UK, had a building company, and he used to take all his stuff to the place of work in his truck. It just really, really, really worked. But truck pulling off the circuit there, disturbing my thought pattern there for a second. But no, it's just the different cars you get to compete in. Now, which car is that? We see three names on it as we zoom in. I think it's a GT3 Audi.
0: Zooming in is one thing, it needs to be in focus. A Müller.
1: No, Müller. Okay. Nice. Try and work out what that is, but I'm
0: flicking. Is it an M4?
1: Not entirely sure, but I'm just having a quick look. Sorry, it rather disturbed me. I was trying to see what
0: it was
1: coming out into shot.
0: It's a fabulous... It's the Porsche Cayman, number 440.
1: Well, things still happening, and we've got just over an hour and a quarter remaining in this race. We're going to get prepared for the final flurry of pit stops, but before that, we will go away for an ad break. Saturdays in summer, in spring and in autumn, that means NLS racing action around the Nordschleife, and it's still as good as ever. We've got one car that played its cards very early, took a bit of a gamble by making its first pit stop a lap ahead of its rivals. That put it at a potential advantage at the start of the race, but a disadvantage at the end. But it's been bold, and also on top of that, consistently, it's been marginally quicker than every other car in the field. The car I'm talking about is the Winward Racing Mercedes. Lucas Stoltz on board with Ralph Aaron, the driver who's come back from a neck injury inflicted at the Bathurst 12 hours at the start of February. first event back, what's he do? Sticks it on pole position, then combining with Lucas Stoltz, they have had a peerless run, but slow zones where they didn't want them, where other rivals didn't manage to catch them, has meant the gap is there or thereabouts, but they are still in pole position on the grid and pole position potentially to win this one. This is longer than normal. It's 6 hours rather than four. A lot of concentration. We've had quite a few incidents. Barriers have been bent. Liquid has been dropped. But they are still there. Effective race leaders in this event. And the margin between first and second? 19.3 seconds. That is big. But also, the number 77 BMW behind the Schubert Motorsport. That will have its final pit stop a lap earlier than the Mercedes, and that will cost them about an extra 23 seconds in their minimum pit stop time. So suddenly you're looking at the best part of just over 40 seconds, the effective margin between first and second, and surely that is enough to see them home. But as we've seen, Snowy, over the years doing the NLS and the VLN before it, same championship, different name, things happen the whole way through to the end. Incidents.
0: They do, and it can happen, and of course that calculator for the end of the pit stops and how it changes it, and it's drivers, strategists, is that what I'm trying to say, is they will sit there and watch them and play the long game, as you said earlier, wait and wait and wait, and will it come through, and all of a sudden you've got the advantage there of a little jump on a team next to you, and what looks like you're only a few seconds down can suddenly be just suddenly handed back to you because of the rules. And that's not handed back to you, they've earned it because they've read the rules better than anybody else and they've worked it out and played the game, and away they go.
1: It's a conscious, sometimes you can find gold by doing something differently to your rivals, other times you can look as though you're the monkey that opened the banana and threw away the fruit. It's so tricky, but I think combined excellent across the course of all the stints so far in this 6 hour blast for NLS 7 have put Wynwood Racing in a really, really strong position. They've already showed, of course, this year they are fantastic here on the Nordschleife with a great run in the 24 hours. That was the end of May. We're the 1st of August. We're flying through this summer, and the grass isn't green on this side or the other, but it's a brilliant place to come racing. And Wynwood Racing look as though they've got things in control, but we still have more than an hour to go. Where is the challenge coming from? If you're Patrick Assenheimer, you hand over to your teammates, and it's not Dylan Pereira on board, it's car 48. Tobias Müller is on board at the moment. He's in fourth place. He's lost a little bit of ground. The Porsche battle is basically over third and fourth positions at the moment, and don't worry, that is not Porsche on Porsche in terms of class overtaking. That's just Tobias Müller trying to catch up with Arto Gorian. Arto's car started the lap best part of 4 seconds clear in third place overall, but none of those cars are close enough to challenge the Wynwood Racing Mercedes that's leading the race. The car that's giving chase, Hugo de Vilder's Schubert Motorsport BMW, is in second place, 19 seconds down, but its final pit stop will be longer by about 23 seconds. So effective lead for Lucas Stoltz and his teammate who's in the pit lane waiting to take over. And that's the driver who did so well on his racing return this weekend, Ralph Aron. They are very much in the driving seat in this one. What else will come? What twists the tail will happen in this 6 hour race? You might say having an extra 2 hours gives another 50% more chance for incident if you simply do some,
0: well, to go either way, isn't it? Yeah,
1: some maths on that one. Still such a good battle to watch, though, is the battle 12th and 13th position, still that Cup 2 Porsche battle, 900 ahead of 902. I honestly don't think those cars have been more than a couple of seconds apart since the first hour of this race. Quite extraordinary bits of diving here, leading there, but Benjamin Koslowski, American racer, is leading from another American racer, Ryan Harrison, so they probably have previous at home, but they're having a really good scrap. Double waved yellows and the yellow and red slippery surface warning flag at Tiergarten, and to the naked eye you can see skid marks on the track. You can see where quick dry has been put down on the outside of the circuit, but only just. But I still can't see. Maybe possibly the barrier on the right-hand side of the tyre wall. That was further round than where, as far as to my eye, than we saw Aidan Mulready go into the barriers. But that's the only place I could see. I keep thinking it might be a barrier that we can't quite see from the camera angle, the camera position. But it did seem to be a little bit crumpled at the far right-hand side of the barriers from a driver's point of view when they look at that wall that seems as though it's right across their path.
0: Yeah, we say it's still under code 60, that part of the circuit, as is Flansgarden. So there's a something remedial there taking quite a while, quite a bit longer than we expected. So very nearly approaching the last hour. Camera shot back down the Dottinghoe from Tiergarten, which has been talked about. Double waved yellows being presented on the left-hand side from our camera shot, right-hand side to drivers. Officials obviously marshal safely behind the barriers there, just producing that look. And we slow right down
1: the oil. Oh, it's a BMW estate car. It's very much the mode. Good to see that. Wasn't after the April Fool joke that forced the hand of BMW, who gained endless publicity by making the M3 Touring. But this one, car number 700, rather older in mean, but looks like that's been got together to sort of be in vogue. And great to see people having a sense of humour. And actually, we all know that estate cars actually can have a bit of an aerodynamic advantage. It's not going to trouble the front runners because that's not running in the very top class as the Borgenhorst Aston Martin goes through. And of course, they were very, very delayed early in the race. So Christian Kron is not able to push it all the way back up to the front of the field. He's sharing that with Dennis Fetzer, the Swiss racer.
0: It's actually listed as a... this is the 325. The QTQ Race Performance is the team that invented it, and it is listed as a BMW 325i Combi.
1: Okay, Combi Estate. So it's,
0: yeah, exactly.
1: It's not a boiler, don't worry about that. It's not a gas boiler. Combi as in combination.
0: Can offer greater torsion and rigidity as well than the state car.
1: Indeed.
0: And I think they look cool as well.
1: I do too. And I've definitely got an eye on an estate car because we're getting another dog in the end of August. So two big bow wows in the boot. They need a bit more space.
0: Because you like small dogs, don't you? Not.
1: Three iron.
0: Summed it up.
1: No, it's great to see something different. I mean, you know.
0: Absolutely.
1: Vintage. And, you know, hold on. These people aren't just out here for fun. They're out here for 6 hours of fun on the best circuit in the world. Tick, tick, tick. That really works for me. But lap pace, with the end of the lap being slowed by the code 60 there, no one setting quick laps there. In fact, last lap for most of them was about anything north of 9 minutes. But actually, that said, our race leading... Hold on, let me just... flick an update, just double check that that wasn't the lap before. Servers being a little slow in upgrading all our timing screens today. Yeah, they were all north of 9 minutes. Between first and second, there was the exchange of a few tenths. Right, 8.75, again, running in some of these very well supported junior categories that are a hugely important part of the mix, and that's the M2 racing class. And car 875 has FK Performance Motorsport. You notice a lot of these teams running cars across a lot of the classes because FK Performance have got Maxi Moosten fifth place overall in the top class, but this is the M2 Racing Cup class. And just doubling down to check where that is in the overall running. 76 is okay. Here we go. Running nicely in class. But 888 is the car leading the BMW class, and it's got a double champion, Franko Mijatovic. He's been champion in recent years with a couple of teams. He's very much a BMW man, so again, he might be scoring useful points all the time. But best placed BMW in the race is the Advan liveried car, black and red, and Yokohama on the nose, so double sponsorship there. And Ugo De Vilder, he is, unfortunately for him, going to have to make his final pit stop a lap earlier than the race leader. And I know I go on about it, but the length of your final pit stop is dictated according to how close it is in number of minutes to the end of the race. And the larger the number of minutes, the larger the number of seconds your pit stop must be. But all Hugo de Wilde, the young Belgian driver, can do is just keep pressing on. You never know. We've seen this over the years. We've had cars cruising to an apparent good result and then cruising nowhere at all. 6 hours, high temperatures, hard work. Not just for driver, but for machinery too. The gap between first and second is now 27.3 seconds. So that has gone out. That has increased where the Schubert Motorsport crew were praying it would come down. And the reason it's gone out so much, there was an 8 second difference. Lucas Stoltz, race leader, lapped in 9 minutes and 5. Again, that's a slow time because of the slow zone and other elements around the circuit as the barriers are still being rebuilt. And then the chasing Hugo de Wilde. So Windward Racing have very big grasp on this race. Just remember, who qualified on pole? They did, with their Mercedes. Who led into the first corner? They did. Who opened up a little bit of a lead? They did. But the two cars that weren't too far off the tail, about 4 seconds further back, what did they do? They crashed into each other. Over the smallest of incidents, and it's still up for debate, and I'm sure both of the level-headed drivers, Frank Stippler in the Mustang that was hit, and Adam Christodoulou, who clipped him with the Era Motorsport Mercedes, have different views, but maybe when they go back over all the footage, they'll see whether one or both of them were getting it right or getting it wrong. But, you know, they will wait and see and find out. But by removing those two, thereafter, Windward Racing has been on a smooth run.
0: He's also currently got the fastest lap of the race, which is unlikely to change now, I would say. Great job. And if the result is as it predicts now, with just over, literally a couple of minutes over, 1 hour to go, then what a return to racing. In fact, it's been what a return to racing now, even if the car stopped right at this point. They'd like the win. But what a return for Ralf Aaron. We were talking about mental side of understanding of the incident that happened back in Bathurst in February for him. And how a driver to deal with that and not being able to do anything for 2 months and not being able to get fit and go to the gym and the dark bits and the doubt and self-doubt, etc., all those things that must go through and play on your mind. And then to come back, and I said, even if the thing stopped now with, I always joke about, you know, a fuel pump or a fuse stopped at it now, they could walk away head high, absolutely no doubt that they're doing everything absolutely right. To get it across the line and be the first boss to check a flag would be the icing on the cake. But right now, 5 hours in, they have done the most amazing job. And Ralf Aaron, I think, he will sleep so well tonight.
1: He will, because
0: probably the best he has in 3 months.
1: Yeah, because you're back,
0: yeah,
1: aren't you?
0: Yeah.
1: And it's amazing how many, not just sports people, if you ever meet someone who's a professional dancer, you know, doing 2 or 3 shows a day or whatever, they're all broken to some extent. They're all working around injuries. You know, some of the toughest people you'll meet will be ballet dancers. Because, you know, the show must go on. But, you know, can I nurse it through to the end of the season? Can I X and Y? And obviously a lot of rugby players play with injuries because you never not got a knock here or a bruised muscle there.
0: Well, it's because they're a different breed.
1: Yeah, indeed. And beer doesn't always make it better. It does feel as though it does, but
2: psychologically it does.
1: Yes, yes. Rehydrate, must rehydrate.
0: Exactly.
1: The beans.
0: Yes, well, you had hydration breaks decades ago, didn't you? they were just post-match.
1: After, yes, yes.
0: I think I have to call that now, post-match hydration break. There we go.
1: Oh, he's overdone.
0: I like that.
1: He's overdone it again.
0: Yeah, it is, yes. Gone too hard too soon.
1: Right, blink of an eye, or a slight pause in the eye blinking, and we'll be at just 1 hour to go. 6 hours here today, seventh round of the championship. Two races had to be sort of knocked off the championship because of the first one of all, because the weather was so cold. The car, you know, just nothing could function. Still barrier repairs going on. Background of one of the shots, looking back from our just totally enthralling Porsche Cup 2 battle. Now in 11th to 12th place overall, and it is next to nothing between the pair of them. Either of these crews, crew number 900 or 902, will remember this race for just the most fantastic scrap. You've got no guarantee the cars can run together. Someone could interrupt them, could interrupt their pace. There could be an incident in front of one, not the other. They're separated. They have not been separated. And it has just been the most fantastic race for the pair of them and for the fans, because when you can watch it from trackside, you can watch it on TV, you can listen to it, and it's just relentless. And this would have been astonishing if it had run to the four-hour mark, the traditional end time of this race. But we've got 2 extra hours. What have they done? They've packed in 2 more hours, or so far, 1 extra hour, 1 hour still to go, and they're still nose to tail. It's still Ben Koslowski. That's the black and red Black Falcon Team Zimmerman car, and getting a tow from it, as it has, lap after lap, fellow American racer Ryan Harrison, Team Liqui Moly by Black Falcon. They're running in the Liqui Moly white with blue and red stripe livery. And the slow zone up ahead, no overtaking, and so 902 gets right under the rear wing of 900. They will go up through the final sequence of corners where the slow zone is out for slippery surface. Tell you what, I'm going to have a little... Oh, and the cars in front all but come to a stop, so luckily there wasn't a collision between those. But you can be sure when they turn out of the corner, the final corner onto the start-finish straight, that hammer is going to be down, throttle mass through the floor. And see, so you can get the better run down to turn one. But with 1, 2, 4 cars across their nose, any one of those cars could have a role to play when they take the rush to the first corner. Any single one of the cars in front. The green flag is only as they come over the gantry. And what's happening? They're nose to tail going into the pits. I thought that might just be coming. And some of the cars coming to the pits take a different line because they have to actually go to garages elsewhere. This is going to run to the very end. Oh, and of course, being both Black Falcon cars, they're in neighbouring pit garages. They'll have to be put up on the dollies, swung around through 45 degrees, and what's happened, this six-hour race for them is about to turn into a one-hour blast to the finish. It's been a blast from the very start, but one slip for either of these cars and things could get really unfortunate in terms of battle won or battle lost. Who's going to come out on top? For now, by the length of one car, it's 900, the Team Zimmerman car, entered by Black Falcon, that has the lead. But what a lead, next to nothing.
0: Liqui Moly, to me, still synonymous with Australian-entered cars. It's always that part of the world to me. Just certain brands are synonymous, aren't they? And so you see certain liveries or sponsors, and you just think of a certain thing, whether it be a point in F1 or sports cars or whatever. I just see Liqui Moly and I just think Australia.
1: Do you?
0: Yeah.
1: I always think German racing.
0: There you go.
1: Interesting, interesting. Right, Benja Ites is climbing on board, taking over from Koslowski. So he's put into the 900. That's the car that's leading, as I say, by one car length in the Porsche Cup, the Cup 2 class for 911 GT3 Porsches. So he's got a lot of responsibility. But Benja has plenty of experience here, so I'd say that's a very good person to put in the car. Rafael Renhofer did lead the class in the first stint, but the leading Cup 2 has never been more than, yeah, that's enough. That'll do. Very, very tight indeed. Oh, so many things can happen in an hour around here. It's just, but yet they have stayed relentlessly nose to tail, bumper to bumper. There had been a place change, and then there was a question mark about where was the green flag, were the one, were the two. And we thought that the Team Zimmerman car had gone a little bit early, but it seems they were within their rights. As I say that, I quickly look up to the screen to see if any more punishments are coming anybody's way. Not so much about cars that are the sharp end of the field, so that's good. You never like someone who's laboured long and hard to get a good result. Equipe Vitesse, unfortunately, they're running SP9 AM. They've got a... failed to manage code 60 under investigation, and then later still under investigation. Maybe they did it twice. We will see. So the pits largely with cars from the Cup 2 class and some of the other BMW classes down there alongside those Porsches. But for those on the track, again, we're not running at enormously high pace at the moment simply because of the slow zones out on circuit and leaving the pit stops. That battle for Cup 2 honours. It looks like a second or so has been gained, maybe 2 seconds even, by Benja Ites, taking over from Benjamin Koslowski, and only now just accelerating back onto the circuit. So the Chilean driver, all concentration. He's got a job to do, and he's suddenly found a tiny little buffer. In fact, pretty much as that car's had all race. He turns out of turn one, at the very point, hitting the apex of turn one, is the chasing 902 still, and it's Vasa Toira who's taken over that, and Benja Itez who's in 900. Let's see what they can do. What's left on the clock? 55 minutes.
0: What was the gap between those as they came in?
1: It was a car's length.
0: Yeah.
1: They were nose to tail, and when they've come out, there's about a 2 second gap between them. And they came from neighbouring garages, so one could take a look at the other, but certainly Benja Itez's crew did it slightly the better. And immediately Ben Itez trying to put any other car he can find between him and his chasing rival. I'd say the gap's out to about 3 seconds now. So Bender's been very hard on the throttle as soon as he got out, just getting that little break. And it's that whole thing. When he gets around to the Dossinger-Hoa, the last thing he wants is the chasing car, the Liqui Moly car, to be close enough to get a tow. So he might have done enough already, but who knows at what point around the circuit he's going to be backed up. And then again, when you get to the end of the lap, when everybody slows down for the slow zone into that final sequence of corners, some people seem to slow down a bit more than others, and that really, really can hinder you when you've been chipping away to gain a tenth of a second here, a tenth of a second there. But yes, it's about 2.5 to 3 second margin as they go over the two Sabine Schmitz curves. And right now, into Hats and back, a twist to the left, a twist to the right, a twist to the left, tightens, barriers hard on driver's left, bit of shade falling across the track there to give that sort of dappled light that really is nobody's friend at all, because it's just hard to define where everything is. Is there any liquid down on the surface? And don't forget, these drivers are just getting on board, but neither of them have been in the car for about 2 to 3 hours, so it is a bit of a voyage into what the heck's out there. But Leon Vasa Toira, well, he can still see Benja Itez, but a few more corners he may not be able to. In fact, he goes up towards Flugplatz. You can't see the black and red Team Zimmermann car, and I would suggest that Benjamin Itez is on an absolute flyer to get away, make himself invisible as much as he can. Yeah, he stretched it to more than 3 seconds. He has really been on it, the Chilean. Can be seen a little further around the lap, but only on the straight, on the longer straight, so he's doing a good job. But, well, will Vasa Toira come back? We will find out. But then, where's the traffic for? Right across the nose of Benja Itez. Has to go round. Toyota Aygo. What? Toyota Aygo. Carry on. And the thing. How many circuits, international racing circuits, have slopes? Answer. All the best ones. How many have long downhill sections with sweeping S's that go one corner to another to another? Very few. Very few circuits have more than about 3 corners in a row that have a drop. Bathurst has many in drop. Who did well there? Well, lots of drivers. But, you know, most circuits, you have a bit of a dip and then the track comes up the other side. But certainly one of the many features that make the Nürburgring stand out is having long sequences of downhill. And you can just imagine the speed building and building and building. And does your nerve hold? Ooh.
0: Not always.
1: Not always. I suddenly just... it's always interesting when you see a car that's about to go into a very slow zone. Camera shot, you think, have they stopped? Have they got a problem? No, it's just the fact that suddenly they've gone down to relatively normal speeds where they should be coming past at, speeds far in excess of what you do on a road. But anyhow, out of the final corner they come again. It was just showing a car running into that final sequence of corners, but they don't get shown the green flag until they've done that final left turn onto the start-finish straight. Then they go, hurrah, and off they set. But it does seem like walking pace. And I can only presume, with the quick dust, quick dry put down to dry out the surface, the only reason that has got double wave yellows, I don't think they can fix the tyre wall before the end of the race. So the only way of making it safe is to drop everyone's speed down to about 60k, maybe even slightly less than that, and then they crawl through the corner. But there's no work going on that we have seen in the last lap or so on the tyre wall on the outside. So I'm afraid I think that is just been a decision from race control that the only way of controlling speeds and stopping drivers from exceeding the desired speed into that corner is to make it official. They have to slow down.
0: Just having a look at the GPS tracker, and I think, I'm going to be very careful how I say this, but I think the Dacia Logan is crawling down the Dottinger-Hur. This is car number 300, but it was slow through Schwabenstanz, and it's I know its rate on a GPS is going to be different to other cars. I get that. I'm hoping that hasn't just caught me out, but I do think that may have a problem.
1: You know,
0: I was just about, the reason I looked at you was a bit of serendipity, to be honest, Bruce. I was thinking, not seeing much of or any footage of it or much about it, it's in the race, but it just seems to be travelling very, very slowly before it needs to be on the dotting her. So we'll see in a minute.
1: You know what? Obviously, if one of the class cars in the field, the SP9s, which are GT3 cars, goes past, it's going to go past at enormous speed, but in the last half hour or so, I think the last time I saw it, it just didn't seem to be quite on its normal pace. And I just sort of thought, oh, has it got a problem? Is there something fluffing? But if you're picking that up as well, that is intriguing. The damage, actually very useful getting an aerial shot. Yeah. The reason I will explain why it's useful is that looking down at the tyre wall on driver's left, or pretty much straight on if they lock up, going into the tyre wall at that final sequence of corners, there is a... If you look at it from the front, the banding, the rubber banding in front of it makes the barrier look complete. But if you look at it from above, the middle section of the barrier is missing a stack or two of tyres and whatever is behind the barrier. I'd like to have another look next time around. I think, but I stick with what I was saying. Here we are with just under 50 minutes remaining. I don't think they can repair that before the end of the race. And so that I believe, again, it's my assumption here, that they have decided the safest way is to control that corner and keep the driver safe is to force drivers to back off. What it does mean, of course, if we had a last lap sort out, there could be no overtaking through that final sequence. But with nobody seemingly working on the tyre wall there, I suggest that is what they've decided to do. So the driver who's leading the race, he's stuck behind a load of cars going very slowly, but they're going at the appointed pace, and no one loses, no one gains through the final sequence of corners, but Lucas Stoltz coming through. This is lap 34. Car number 80 came in for a pit stop after lap 30, so doesn't require one at the moment. But actually, I'll tell you what, this will be quite interesting, is it? As we get closer to the end of the race, because the lap speed is so much longer than normal, means those final pit stops will be a little bit shorter. But again, the real factor that counts is if you come in a lap before someone else, your final pit stop is going to be 23 seconds longer. That's the figure you need to know. Just keep that figure in mind. So if everyone slows down, it means their final pit stops are all shorter, but still the relative disadvantage of a car pitting a lap earlier is about 23 seconds. So that is a lot. So another lap ticked off. 35 laps on the board for Wynnewood Racing, the team based in the States and at Alton Dietz here in Germany. And a long and illustrious history for them, set up by the Ward family. Bryce the father, Russell the son, racing in the States a lot, but they've done a lot of racing in Europe, and they'd be very much affiliated. Makes sense if you're running Mercedes, as they have been uniformly, to base yourself in Germany as well. Help out.
0: So we've got an intervention vehicle just coming out from the right-hand side of the dotting her after the kink on the rise up to Tier God. I've just seen it come out on the camera there, Bruce, which is where we had that Cayman stop, just on that brow a little bit further. And I just wonder if... Yes, I've got a suspicion. I wonder if the Dacia Logan has stopped on there.
1: Yeah, the hard thing...
0: And then he's rescuing.
1: Yeah, because the hard thing on the straight-ahead shot that we're treated to, looking back
0: as
1: the driver's
0: come towards
1: us, is foreshortening. Also, there's a dip at the bottom that you cannot always see all the way into. So you can sometimes go, I didn't even know the car was there. It depends just literally on the...
0: Well, according to the GPS Auger, so the GPS I... The number 300 Logan is much further back. It hasn't even made it to the kink, which we can't see on that camera shot, just because the Audi Sport bridge is in the way.
1: Well, here we are. There's been no fog, no mist, no rain, no snow. I hardly feel it's around the NLS. But of course, it's a championship that runs across the year. The start, early races in the year, and sometimes the late race season races can be prone to the sort of weather that you don't get in July. But we've had races here in July that have been strafed with rain as well. It's now the start of August, but this summer in Europe has been very, very hot indeed. As you can see, if you're watching rather than listening, that the grass verges are a sort of almost a mustard yellow, a browny hue sort of mixture of English and German mustard, I'd suggest, together. But anyhow, it is arid here, and we had to give out warnings today. Do not, if you're at the circuit, have a portable barbecue that may set things on fire. Have, you know, cold cuts at lunchtime, I'd suggest. But conditions for the photographers and everyone, it's a hot time. And for the marshals, the rescue crews around the circuit, wearing their fireproof overalls, they will definitely want to put their feet into a bucket of cold water and maybe other body parts as well at the end of today. But they enable us to have this racing, and it is just one of the most spectacular places you can see racing in the world, if not the most spectacular. It's also diversity, Snowy. We watched these over the years. Having the multi-class racing, the biggest shame is we can't watch all the classes all the time, because there's some absolutely brilliant scraps. Our eyes are always drawn to the SP9 because they're the most dynamic cars, the fastest cars. They're coming through, they're overtaking, they're pitching for overall glory. But there is so much to see, and you almost want to re-watch the race with the director looking at other cars as well. They do. They cover all the classes, but you just want to spend more time with those classes. And I'll tell you what, one thing I just want to double-check on is the gap at the end of this lap between the cars that are fighting for honours in the Cup 2 class. We'll wait for them to come through at the end of the lap, but it looks like it's been a very good one from Benjamin Itez in car 900. His car came in just ahead of the sister car, 902, but it seems to have been a very good lap indeed. So it's a solitary run at the moment for Lucas Stoltz. He's still got the final pit stop to come in, and I would presume he'll hand over for the blast of the finish, which could be, I don't know. What are we on now? Lap 35. He doesn't need, really, to come in until lap 38. So at the lap pace at the moment, most laps are taking just over 9 minutes. Let's do some maths. That's just under half an hour. That means that he could actually stay in and go all the way to the finish, coming for the final 15 minutes. Or he could hand it back to Ralph Aaron.
0: Ralph Aaron.
1: Who, remember, Ralph did basically hour two and hour three of this race. Hours 1, 4, and now 5 have been done by Lucas Stoltz.
0: It'd be quite a thing, wouldn't it, to hand it back to Ralph Aaron to take it to the end and hopefully the win. That'd just be even more icing on the cake for the comeback, isn't it, Drive?
1: Oh, totally.
0: And also, not just a comeback after the accident where it was laid up for effectively 2 months, couldn't do anything, which is quite frustrating, not being able to rehabilitate. Just, that is your rehabilitation. Don't do anything, just rest. That can be quite challenging, I would imagine. But to come back, not only in a top car, but the same type of car he was racing in the incident in the first place, but come back to somewhere like the Nordschleife. It's not like he's gone round to, you know, a simple circuit somewhere.
1: No
0: circuit is simple in a GT3 car. It's going to have forces and loads upon your body, but there are some that are going to be less challenging on the body than others. And you're not, apart from, this is going to be the most. And you come back here and pick the most difficult circuit with all those compressions and dips, etc., and all the forces on it, and come back and so far with just under 42 minutes to go is... Well, he's sitting in the pits at the moment, isn't he? Just thinking this couldn't be much better. I'm sure he will get in the car again. I can't see why they wouldn't.
1: I can't, actually. Unless he's sitting there to go, actually, no, I'm really aching from that, because, you know, as much as he'll have trained, he wouldn't probably have been as fit as he was before his incident at Bathurst. He'll be getting there, but, you know, as you say, 2 months laid up doing nothing. Your muscle wastage is astonishing. I mean, if ever you've been stuck in hospital for an operation, I went in to have a knee rebuilt, and the muscle loss I had while I was recovering, it was ridiculous. But you have to work your way back. But there is, but the muscle that almost needs the most exercise is that brain, isn't it? The brain.
0: Absolutely.
1: And all of the functions that it controls for you or otherwise. But
0: depending how much control that you've got, yes.
1: Loose grip on reality.
0: Yes, people vary.
1: Yes. And anyhow, really good job. And also Lucas Stoltz. I mean, what has he not won in a GT3 car? You know, it's been astonishing. And over a long period of time, he's not the most demonstrative of drivers. Some drivers are sort of just fabulous in front of the camera. I know Luca, is when he's interviewed in English, obviously it's not his first language, but he's not someone with a big smile on his face. But he should be. He wins so many things. He's incredibly honest. You know, I have huge respect when someone has made a mistake. or being caught in an instance, if they don't try and, you know, hide it away, they go, this is what happened, matter of fact, and nobody is deceived. But, you know, he's been racing in GT3, good grief, since 2014. You know, so you wind back, we were talking about the evolution of the cars in this top class, the GT3 class cars, how they've evolved since then. He's ridden that horse the whole way through. And a lot of the people he's raced for a very long time. Hubert Hout, Mauro Engel, they were all with him way back. But the thing is, he keeps on winning. And 2023, he was Intercontinental GT Challenge champion. That was a thing that does those great races. The one, Indianapolis, Suzuka, Bathurst, you know, it's the sort of creme de la creme. And now, of course, it includes the Nürburgring 24 Hours, along with the Spa 24 Hours. So you're judged on that as well. And to bag that, and to put no too fine a point on it, the drivers who were competing in the early days, the first decade of GT3, obviously are not on the level now because it's so packed. Some of the very best, obviously, were on the level, but it's now so packed with works and semi-works drivers and drivers who are racing these cars, as I said, so frequently. They could be competing in Australia in GT3, in Japan. They could be doing North American series, the Asian series, the European series, of various factors, various sorts, various championships. You can get a lot of races in a season now. First to second, 35 laps on the board. The gap is 27 seconds, and Hugo de Vilder should be pitting. He's the car in second place. He's in the Schubert Motorsport BMW. He should be pitting a lap ahead of Lucas Stoltz. And even if he didn't, even if they decided to come in on the same lap, the gap between them is 27 seconds. With the differential, Stoltz's pace versus de Vilder's has driven the advantage out to 50 seconds. The real-time advantage. That is enormous in LS terms.
0: So we love a little bit of audience participation when we do, and helpful, constructive background. And Ian McCarthy has come up trumps yet again. He just messaged me privately. I mentioned about those tyre marks. We were talking about why it's code 60 at Tiergarten, Horizon Still. And he just come up with, Snowy did a little digging. The marks through the grass at the final turn are from the Crones in the 35 Aston going through there backwards just after the halfway mark of the race. Didn't hit anything and didn't pit. But there's been fluid down there, been down since at least then. He reckons the code 60 is just risk management in a very technical braking zone.
1: Okay.
0: There you go.
1: So I thought it was risk management because of tyre wall damage. It could be a combination of the two. We can both be right. I'd rather not be wrong. But anyhow, thank you very much, Ian, as always. Ian is the super fan who has this ability, while we have to keep looking at all the moving pictures, to double back and check things out. And he is seldom anything other than right. So
0: indeed. So thank you so much, Ian.
1: Always right, which is a very useful pair of hands to scoop up. Obviously a lot to see, a lot to watch, timing screens too to investigate, and occasionally pesky ones that don't quite update, so you can wonder what you're talking about. But the gap between first and second, here is a second place car. It's black, it's red, it's quick, but it's now 33 seconds down. The Schubert Motorsport BMW just doesn't have an answer to the pace of the number 80 Windward Racing Mercedes. And just on the last lap alone, the race leading car went through in 9 minutes and 2 seconds, and that was 5.5 seconds quicker, around 25 kilometres, than Hugo de Vilder was. So I think we can safely say that Lucas Stoltz is doing this on muscle memory.
0: Yes, he had a few laps, didn't he, back in May around here? Did quite well then.
1: Yes, and the previous 12 years as well. So yeah.
0: Well, they count for something as well, don't they?
1: They do.
0: Coursework.
1: Yeah, he did the hard yards, and before that he raced in the German Porsche Cup, so he'd have raced on it then as well. Whoa. This later stage in the race, we've been talking about liquid on circuit at various points. So you still just remember, when drivers are out in very hot conditions, it has sort of warmed up through the course of the race, that your tyres go to a certain point, and then suddenly their handling just changes a little bit. I have no idea why.
0: Quite a lot of gravel on the track there when we just saw Muller just keeping to the right hand side. This is in the number 48 Black Falcon Alosh Motorsport,
1: which is running, I'll tell you what's happened in recent laps.
0: Third place, isn't it?
1: Up to third.
0: And leading Pro-Am.
1: Yeah, the number 4 Porsche has just pitted. They put in a missile. Nico Menzel's got on board to complete the race. He's got 35 minutes to see what he can make up. good little battle between number 5, which is Gabriele Piana, down in 8th place. They've had their penalties. They should be further ahead, but they're behind the Renazzo Motorsport Lamborghini. It's yellow, it's twitchy, it's fast, and it's guessing. Oh, going... They both had to go one way around a back marker, but the reason they had to do so is coming onto the dotting of her, and no momentum wanted to be lost by the Lamborghini, but already into the toe, Gabriele Piana. He is an absolute Nürburgring expert. He's going closer and closer. And Christoph Bory is holding the left-hand side of the track. He's basically saying, you're going to rub my bumper, are you? But you only go past me on the outside. But it looks like the move has been done there side by

0: what looks like it's going to stay until the end of the race. Still quite a bit of, there's a bit of BMW debris still left on the left hand side of the track. They've just left it as a sort of reference of, if you go off here, this is what happens. You leave parts of your car at the side of the track.
1: Okay, that's interesting, because Gabriele Piana just dived immediately into the pits, only just managed to scramble in past one of the Audis running in the one Audi running in the TCR class. That means the Renazzo Motorsport Lamborghini continues on its way, so that's holding down 6th, 7th place. But the thing is, of course, by pitting a lap later for his pit stop, he will gain that buffer of 20 plus seconds, so it's advantage Lamborghini at this particular point. And we'll see if they can get into the top six either of those, but I'm really starting to think this one is in the bag, and they're about to pull the drawstring across. Victory to Windward Racing. But why am I saying this? There's more than half an hour to go, but just on the form they've had in the race so far, just peerless form at the front of this race. 36 laps on the board. They can come in two more laps, they can come in next lap, but they've got enough of a margin to just decide when to make their stop. Otherwise, if the racing was close, you'd stay out as late as you possibly could. So you would come in at the end of lap 38. But such is their buffer of, at the moment, 32 seconds. And I reckon the next time around, let's have a little look and a little bit of a count, that the next car in will be car number 77. And I think they will owe us one at the end of this lap. Car 77 is Hugo de Vilde. It's driven BMW Motorsport car, entered by Schubert. But at the moment, sitting 33 seconds down on the race leader at the start of this lap. And remember, the lap is 25 kilometres around. And in wet weather or dry, it seems advantage to the race-leading Windward Racing Mercedes. It's unlikely that BMW is going to do anything other than come second in this race. We will see. I have been wrong.
0: Never been known.
1: No, it's just a heat stroke. No. So, we are getting disgusting to the final knockings. You're quite right, there is still debris sort of by the tyre wall of that final corner. The drivers don't get to see the green flag to get going again at full speed until they're out of the corner, onto the start-finish straight. And very shortly after that, those that need to make a pit stop have to dive to the right. So they sort of accelerate and then have to almost immediately slow down as they get towards the pit entry. We haven't had a lap because of that slow zone at the final corner anywhere near the pace that we had. I think it was on lap two when a handful of cars set times, about five cars set a lap time under 8 minutes. Since then, been barrier repairs, and most notably for the past quite a long time now, the sequence of that final corner. And the delays there, the slow zone, have slowed everything right down. But it's about making things right when you can early in the race. And today it's very much been a case of that. Right, I haven't talked about Cup 3 for a short while. It's being led at the moment by Oscar Sandberg, and he's not got a large lead at all. He's in car number 953 against 962. Nothing between them. So we are very nearly into the final half hour of today's race. It's very unusual in the NLS to have someone put in such a dominant performance today. Was two drivers the right way to go? Question mark. Two drivers called Lucas Stoltz and Ralph Aaron the right way to go? No question mark whatsoever. One driver returning from a fractured neck after an accident that was not his fault at all, presented with a car sideways across the track in front of him at a track even narrower than this, the twisty part on the mountain at Bathurst. He's recovered from that. It's been a doughty performance from him. He only went and claimed pole position, but Lucas Stoltz absolutely showing his class in this race, and his experience counts for so much around the Nürburgring Nordschleife. They have worked together. We may see their pit stop at the end of this lap. We may have Ralph Aaron getting back on board, but maybe he's just feeling a little bit tired. Coming back and racing at the Nürburgring is a toughie.
0: I think without labouring the point, on the basis that Ralph Aaron's having a fantastic return, doing so well, on every level, physically, driving, mentally, the whole lot. The point about that accident was it was horrific in its sudden retardation. Because, as you say, completely unsighted, nothing of his own making. He's coming through a very fast part of the circuit, through a blind brow and corner, and not expecting to find a car sideways across the track, of not of his making either, and just slams into it. It's not that you've ricocheted off things and bounced and dissipated energy. it's a sudden stop where you've just gone

0: straight physically push the other car out of the way, which is why it was so big. And it must have been, I dread to think what any kind of onboard footage or camera was like, because it would
1: too frightening to watch.
0: It's not that so much, it's the noise. The noise would have been phenomenal and would literally attack your senses, the amount of noise involved in that. There was a very quick flash fire, as I remember at the time, but I doubt he was aware of that at all.
1: No.
0: It broke oil lines and stuff that. But my point about that is that something that dramatic and violent to see just a few months later, back on form like this, it's a credit to, as we said at the beginning of this, the strength of the cars, the officials, all the medical people, and the fitness of these young drivers. So absolutely brilliant to see.
1: No, entirely so. But testament, it's as much a brain game as anything else. I really deeply believe that. And I tell you what, if you can come back from something like that and do it as well as he has, that is a huge accolade. So, Hugo de Wilder, as predicted, has come in from second place. I knew he had to blink at the end of this lap. Blink he has. And therefore, next time around, or maybe even this time, if they just feel like getting the job done, we will see our race leader come in. So, what's it to be, and how's it shaping out? Oh, I tell you, it's the pendulum in the Cup 2 class. I said Ben Jarito has gained about 2 seconds leaving the pit. Since then, he has opened a lead over Vasatoira of 23 seconds. So, no wonder he was quickly going out of sight on their outlap from their pit stop. But so that one looks as that is settled. It looks though Winward Racing surely can do no wrong between here and the end of the race. But Hugo de Wilder went into the pits from Schubert Motorsport. He's come back out. Don't know how far that'll drop him down the order, but those behind him will have to serve their final pit stop, so he should probably get the black and red BMW back up into second place overall. But Winward Racing are sailing fair with wind in their sails, and not too long to the end from here. It's a hot day at the Nürburgring, but thankfully for all concerned in NLS 7, cooler than it has been in previous weeks, where 6 hours around here would have been more torture than treat to all concerned. But today, that little bit cooler, still a fantastic summer's day. But anybody watching, anybody listening, it's extraordinary to see the Nordschleife surrounded by brown or pale brown where it should be green. The grass is, unless it's in a shaded area, even in a shaded area, is not what it may be. It could take several months to recover, but the track itself in fantastic condition. And right now, the dice has been rolled by Schubert Motorsport. It wasn't a gamble anymore. They had to come in on that lap, the end of lap 37, to make their pit stop. And they are back on track, racing through to the end. Hugo de Wilder staying on board to do the final stint. This six-hour race is a different equation from having 4 hours around here. Yeah, it sounds simple, but it is a slightly different way of doing things. And again, in the shorter races, if someone gambles early, it means they're going to pay the price late in the race. Sometimes you do it for track position. I did suggest that Winward Racing, by pitting a lap ahead of their rivals, just wanted to be far enough clear to break the toe. And just bear in mind that we had two cars within 4 seconds of them fighting for position. That was the number 64 Mustang, the Ford Mustang from Hout Racing Team, and Era Motorsport making their debut with a Mercedes. They were right in the mix, and maybe it was a sensible move, Snowy, to get them that far clear and hope they could then build on it. Hope has been proved to be the right thing. They've done it.
0: Yeah, but they've proven their worth, haven't they? They've got a new car this weekend. The skills and talents and experience of Adam Christodoulou in that car, unfortunately, I'm going to say unsighted by Frank Stipper standing on the brakes, because he thought he'd seen... He believes, sorry, say this correctly, he believes he saw double wave yellow flags at his side and did the right thing. If that was the case, that's the right thing. Adam Christodoulou thought they were green and the two just didn't quite work, and it could, both could be absolutely right, which is that we're slightly unsighted. I think
1: it's a very hard one to prove.
0: It
1: because
0: is.
1: Because line of sight, if it's a course vehicle or a larger vehicle, you cannot see, but the onus is on you to see. But there are moments you have to go... Actually, fair enough, with the sun in his eyes and so on and so forth. But I can think of any number of drivers who could come up with those excuses for all sorts of time they're in front of the stewards. The stewards have to be just unswayed.
0: Not those two. I mean, personally, if I was a steward in this, I would be I'd be providing the evidence is exactly as they say, which I don't doubt for one bit. Neither of those two will be remotely malicious to one another. It's just not their style. Just how they do it. Not what they do. It's one of those things. Unfortunately, it's just come together. That's happened. The point being that for Era Motorsport, right up there, second row of the grid, P4 qualified, got into P3 when running nice and strongly. So it's, they've got to walk away with a slightly damaged car, with a, you know, with a, there seems to be a thing about Mercedes and headlamps this year, doesn't there? And they all seem to not be able to finish the race with both headlamps in. But they know that that car's quick. They've all had a good run in it. So, interesting times to come, I think, with that car.
1: I think so. And again, we'll just refer back to previous comments that it's a car that was made, the AMG Mercedes, to be kind across the board. Not that you'd expect you needed a car to be kind to Adam Christodoulou. He could drive anything on a knife edge. Jake Hill, likewise. That he's actually proved in historic racing, in which he's remarkably good. But it's a different way about going about things. But they showed they've got the pace. It'd been a shame we didn't get Kyle Tilley in the car to see how he would have adapted to it. But I think probably fairly positive feel, it must be said. Oh, and it makes a brilliant sound.
0: Yeah.
1: Can't argue with that, can you? Still waved yellow flags and slow zones around the circuit, but increasingly they don't really matter a great deal to our race leader. But it would be the cruelest of fates. This is the lap that Windward Racing Mercedes should come in from the lead of the race for the final pit stop. What on this lap if they find a massive slow zone that's a brief one and is cleared by the time the chasing Hugo de Vilder comes around, or anybody else who's in behind them? These things can happen. We've still got cars being rescued from the side of the circuit, but it would be a cruel stroke of fate, because excellence across one of the stints is great, excellent across two, but so far it's been excellent across five stints. We're about to go into the sixth stint as we get out. It'll be a short stint because we've only got 22 minutes remaining on the clock through to the end of the race, but due to the amount of petrol, the size of tanks, this should be the in-lap for Windward Racing, and anybody else is going to have to blink. They're going to have to blink very soon indeed. But just remember that figure, eight laps is as much as you can get out of your tank. Yes, I know there have been slow zones. Could you get ninth? No. With a 25-kilometre gap, if it was a 5-kilometre circuit, you might be able to squeak an extra lap by a bit of fuel saving in the slow zones, but not round here. You don't save 25k's worth.
0: Not in a hurry.
1: Frustrating for the drivers. Lots of waved yellows for a stretch of the circuit. They have to keep looking. Code 60 coming up ahead for them, slowing down a bit more. Looks like there's a bit of debris at the side of the track, or it could have been just a very sharp shadow. And here we are. It's it's already got round to that time of day, 5:39, 5:40 in the afternoon. So, of course, there are more shadows, more of an oblique angle across the circuit. But still, the barrier repairs go on. Is that the same place? I think it possibly is the same place. They've been working for a very long time.
0: So there's that green flag on the left that we couldn't see before.
1: Yeah.
0: With the intervention vehicle parked right by it. That's why we missed it. And the lights changed very slightly it was an hour or so ago, wasn't it?
1: Yeah, and I also think defending us in the commentary box, I think it was right. We probably would have seen it at the very nanosecond the highlights started, so you're probably just adjusting your eyes to the light. Okay, that's excuse 42B, much used. But generally, conditions today have been fine. But, you know, what the drivers would really have loved in all of this was not to have slow zones any point. Just getting in your rhythm. You don't want to be interrupted. But as you get towards the end of the race, it's just a countdown. In for the final pit stop. Will Lucas Stoltz get out from the Windward Racing Mercedes, or will
0: yes.
1: he stay on board? Driver out, orange and blue helmet out. Now, interesting to see as Ralph Aaron swings himself through the gap. He's quite a tall driver, so he won't be quite as elegant getting in, but well, he's done that very nicely indeed. Estonian racer. Been going quite a while now in racing. I was just looking, he actually was doing the FIA Karting Academy 13 years ago. Then he moved over to single-seaters in 2014. Italian Formula 4 champion in 2015. Bit of Formula 4 in Germany. Bit of international Formula 3. And then it all changed. 2023. Had some time away. Came back 2023. Started racing GTs. And I think we can say he's done rather well since then. Second in the ADAC GT Masters on that first GT season. 2023. made his Spa debut. Then he raced in Asia with Mercedes in GT World Challenge Asia in 2024. Then he raced in Asian Le Mans Series, Climax Racing Mercedes there. Then he went back to GT World Challenge Asia last year. And now making a name for himself back in Europe as well. But as you say, you're a hired hand. You're a gun for hire. And you clock up the air miles. You probably clock up the insomnia as well with all the changing time zones. But I think for a driver who's done a fair bit of racing in Germany, it's rather special to come back and compete on the Nordschleife.
0: Absolutely. I mean, what a circuit to take part on. And it's been a perfect day for it weather-wise, nice and consistent. Perhaps a little bit hot for tyre temps, but then again, we'd be doing sub 8 minutes, which is the target time for the ADC, so we can't really complain about that. I think it's gone off a little bit now, but of course we've had the continual code 60s, which haven't helped all around the circuit, so lap times are kind of irrelevant now. But a 7.55 for this Wynwood Racing Mercedes GT3 is the best lap of the race, so they can't complain that that car is absolutely on the pace, on the money, and with some 18 minutes exactly to go as I speak, they cannot complain in any way, shape or form of this car. Short of something catastrophic happening now, they have had just the perfect day at this 6 hour Ruiz-Pocol race rather than a 4 hour one.
1: It's going to be quite interesting to see if they squeak in this lap and the next, or will they accidentally have to have one further lap? Doing some maths there, let's say they're doing average 8 minute 30 laps, but how far into this lap? They're almost a minute into this lap and we've got 17:30. Yeah, actually, if you back it off a little bit, let's do some maths on the move. I think that should just about work, because the last thing you want to do is an extra lap beyond. On a hot day, you want to just get through, cross the line with just after the 6 hour mark, not just before. I won't complain if we carry on a bit longer, because it's still fabulous seeing the cars going around the circuit. But, you know, it's not one of those absolutely critical things, because the lead the Wynwood Racing Mercedes has would be, you know, they could afford to back it off and play it against the clock. But, you know, we've been here before where in the heat of battle someone's gone through to start a final lap with, you know, moments to go. So
0: now Tobias Müller is right behind Ralf Aaron in the Losch Motorsport 48 Losch Motorsport Porsche, but of course they've just come out of the pit. So does Tobias Müller owe us a pit stop?
1: Yeah,
0: still?
1: Yeah, be the end of this lap.
0: End of this lap. Okay, so it's kind of academic and being there, but you still do it. You still apply the pressure. You're still a racer. You just don't want to make a mistake whilst doing that.
1: Well, it actually put him into a zone of peril there. Not that you expected Tobias Müller to do anything wrong, but you know things can happen. But I'll just go through this one more time about the pit stops. After lap six of the front runners, only 81 and 123 came in to make a pit stop. Number one is down in sixth place now. That's the FK Performance BMW. Number 123 is the Mulner Motorsport Porsche. However, everybody else pretty much, well, no, everybody else came in after seven laps. Mm. A typical stint is eight laps. And so ever after, 48 has remained pitting a lap after. It cannot go another lap after this one without fuel. So it's going to come in. But it's just interesting to have it on the track. And actually, we will see at the end of the race the interval between them. It'll actually let us know very clearly how long a pit stop takes. And obviously, the closer to the end, the shorter your pit stop will be. But I don't think... Well, we can't. He's still going to make a pit stop. He's still behind. He's going to have...
0: Exactly.
1: ..a shorter pit stop, but it won't be enough to gain him a lap, will it? But they've gone well, 48 crew, I must say. Nice to see some different crews getting some better results as well. And... always looking for sort of the mix being shuffled around a little bit. And for 48, it's the Losch Motorsport crew, and they're certainly getting to grips with their Porsche, must be said. And they actually won the Pro-Am class in the first of the rounds that was completed and last time out. Third place overall in both, so it looks like they're heading for a similar position today. So they're showing good consistency, I must say, Losch Motorsport. Patrick Assenheimer, Tobias Müller, and that great Porsche racer from Luxembourg, Dylan Pereira, as well. They're quite a settled crew, I must say, actually.
0: Well, dropping back a little bit now is Tobias Müller. He doesn't need to do any more than that. And, of course, he owes us a pit stop. So Ralf Aaron will be completely aware of that, of course, and just pulling out a little bit of a gap there for comfort, just to stop that Porsche being all over the back of him. But
1: Yeah, you don't want to be in a zone where someone else is right behind you and they may trip up and, oh, miss their breaking point, go into a slow zone or something and just...
0: Yeah, and all the hard work's undone, isn't it?
1: Yeah.
0: Yeah, just a matter of minutes to go. What have we got? 15, 14 minutes to go now. So I'm intrigued, as you say, Bruce, what's going to happen lap-wise now. So let's just have a look where our number 80 car is on the track right now.
1: We have 13 minutes and 40.
0: Just come out to carousel. Sorry.
1: Okay. No, that. Okay. Well, we'll just see where they are at the end of this lap. Will they leave? The average lap. The lap times recently have been north of 9 minutes. 9 minutes 10. So I think that means they will be going on to the last lap. They won't have time for this two laps after this one. Just having a little look down the order to see. Where is car 718? Remember, that's the car driven by Timo Berthardt and Jörg Bergmeister. They're still in around 40-something. They're 45th position. They're running 4th in the SP10 class car. SP10. And they're in the Porsche 718 that is getting the last of them made in terms of the GT4 one. And it's going to go straight after this race into the Porsche Museum. I like the way it wasn't put away before it did the race, but afterwards. And a little message from Rob Lomas, our producer. He said, of course, Timo Berthardt and Jörg Bergmeister sharing, as you will remember, with Michael Schromm and Kevin Buckler for the racers group. They won at Daytona. They won their class in 2003. So we said they go back a long way as a partnership. That's pretty spectacular, 23 years ago.
0: I did also make them comment earlier that, of course, I'd forgotten he'd won the 2010 Le Mans 24 Hour. I also won in 2017 in the Porsche 919.
1: He did quite a lot of winning.
0: And the 24 Hour Nürburgring four times.
1: Yeah, Bernard.
0: Apart from that, yeah. It's all about Bernard. It's all about him, isn't it?
1: Yeah.
0: I thought I'd just eke it out over the programme rather than say it all at one go.
1: Drip feed,
0: exactly. Yes. Timo Walter torture.
1: So we lost a few of the front runners. Era Motorsport, we mentioned, of course, they were very much challenging. They started fourth, got up into third place and looking very competitive. Contact led to front corner damage on their new Mercedes for Era Motorsport. So Jake Hill had a go and then brought the car in after Adam Christodoulou's opening stint.
0: Well, Jake also got hit by a Porsche, didn't he? Which took,
1: he
0: the,
1: did.
0: Took the splitter off, and because it was so badly damaged, there was nothing left to attach another one to.
1: Yes, that's quite difficult. Air fixtures, not so good. And also, we had a long delay for the 35 Walking Horse Aston Martin, and that has come back out, but it lost, I think, the best pass of 13 or 14 laps, and it's way, way down the order. Sometimes you have to go, okay, not today, but we'll go out and get more accustomed to the car on the circuit in the warm conditions and so on and so forth. But they had an incident where they went off backwards at the final corner complex. That didn't help things either, but it was the problem early in the race that afflicted them, where they had to come in and make repairs because they were given the technical warning flag, black with the orange circle on it, that the fire extinguisher didn't have a light flashing on its box, which means it wasn't active. Which
0: it wasn't armed. Yes.
1: Not a good thing.
0: It was interesting. I nearly got caught on that at Silverstone last week with the historic cars. You have a metal pin in your fire extinguisher. You stop in Parc Fermé, and obviously you take the pin out for the beginning of the race. You do that in the assembly area when you go out, and being diligent, finishing the end of the race, I put the pin in, and the scrutineer saw me and just said, he said, can you take that out? He said, if you just done that? And I said, I'm just putting it in. He said, no, under Parc Fermé rules, leave the pin out, please.
1: Okay.
0: He said, if one car goes up, you've got them all next to one another. He said, it's collective. He said, let's have it out, please. And I said, okay, fair enough.
1: And while you were saying that, they are now finally doing barrier repairs at the last corner complex. They've got a new barrier section in place. And
0: With
1: 10 minutes to go. I ordered this yesterday. I ordered the poppadoms.
0: Exactly. Yeah.
1: Yeah. But anyhow, I said
0: leave it by the gate. It's fine. Don't worry about the dog.
1: He doesn't like curry.
0: Delivery drivers. Yes.
1: Anyhow, so the gap that I had seen where the tire stack was missing was obviously where there had been contact from the front side. You couldn't really notice it so much, but an aerial shot showed there was damage. But on into the pit comes the 48 Losch Motorsport Porsche, car number 48, by the way. And others will be visiting the pit lane too. But that means our race leader, Ralph Aron, will have an even larger lead. He's got what's left on the clock, 9 minutes 39. And he has 39 laps on the board. He needs to back it off on this one, or he'll end up doing a further lap. Because the last time around, 9 minutes and... Hold on, refresh. The previous lap was 9 minutes 10 for him. I would reckon the latest lap will be a similar amount of time, so he needs to slow it down. Oh, 9 minutes 51. If he does another one of those, he should be fine. Or should he? We will find out. Ugo de Wilder should go back into second place. The Schubert Motorsport BMW, black and red, the Yokohama tyres, because it's lying third at the moment, but it's already served its final pit stop. And that would have been a longer pit stop than its rivals, though. It'd be really interesting to see, because the number 48 Porsche came in two laps later. That could be a big, big swing in difference. Big time difference, I would reckon. We will see. Clock under 10 minutes, under 9 minutes, counting down to the end of 6 hours. By the way, just looking back to Cup 2, the battle is in 12th and 13th positions overall. And the gap really shot out, but actually, last few laps, it's settled down. It's 17 seconds between Benjamin Ites, the driver from Chile, and Vasatura in 9.02. And just checking the lap times. Actually, I'll tell you what, the last lap was 8 seconds faster for the chaser. But maybe Benja Ito's just is sort of quite content, feels he's got the margin, he thinks it's the final lap, he thinks it's all over. We will find out if it is. But for now, Leon Vasatura, all he can do is chase and hope. But you can't help feeling at this point in the race, or for the last 4 hours, a lot of the drivers must have been thinking, we have a green flag lap. But sometimes that is a treat you only really get in the very early laps of the race, because it's one thing if you have to go out and repair a barrier on a circuit that's 5 kilometres around, but 25, the logistics of getting your parts around the circuit, the organisers are absolutely excellent at it, but it is still a big beast, Nürburgring Nordschleife. And the crews have to be multi-skilled, of course, and they're incredibly efficient, but it can be a slow job, because some of the points around the circuit, if you have contact, you're going to be going at very great speed. So it's, you know, it's imperative any barrier damage is repaired, bring the safety level back up to a proper standard.
0: Yeah, I can't recall a race 4, 6 or otherwise, actually, ours, where we've had code 6 for so long at a section of the track without any activity going on, i.e. for another reason, totally justifiable, and the officials know exactly what they're doing, of course, but just with no apparent activity. We've seen barrier repairs and things going up, or quick dry going down, but just sitting there waiting for it, and then suddenly with 10, 15 minutes to go, a set of barriers arriving seems slightly odd. But
1: well, it'll be interesting if you look at the logistics, how flatbed trucks they have with the high ab crane, or what other mates are allowed, around the circuit. Obviously, they're dotted around. You don't want to have someone driving, because you can't go in the reverse direction. You don't want to say, off you go, it's 25 kilometres around the circuit. There are various points, but you know, other trucks have been used at other points on the circuit. Maybe they just didn't have enough trucks in the final stage of the circuit that had the barrier units. They could have been used at corners before it. But anyhow, as the cars come through, 6 minutes remain, and Winwood Racing, you have to feel, of one hand very, very firmly on the winner's trophy here. But they know at the end of each lap, when they go along the dotting her, it's not like normal. They normally have their ears pinned back, trying to pick someone off or drop someone off their tail. And now as soon as they get to the kink, they've got to back it right off, slow it down to 60 km/h, and negotiate the uphill left into the right as it flattens out a bit, then a tighter right, which is the penultimate corner, and then the left onto the start-finish straight. And the drivers can all see the rescue crews. And it very much is towards the end of that penultimate corner where the barriers have been damaged. The crane is sitting at the edge of the track, the flatbed truck, the units are being moved across, but you feel it's the checkered flag will be done before that repair is complete.
0: So our race leader is just approaching the Coraccio de Carousel now and into the middle of it. So they will complete, it will be this lap and next, won't it? With one more after this.
1: I'll be interested to see, you know, he's sitting on a decent margin, so he could back it off, but it's always so hard to judge. And maybe he's feeling comfortable in the car, quite happy to go on for another 25 kilometres. But I would suggest, first race back, it's like there's fitness and then there's match fitness. And just being buffeted in the car and stuff, if you're in the gym, you're not getting buffeted around, you know, but just the movement in the saddle, in the seat, you know, it is much more physical, and you might have the aerobic fitness, but it's that ability to sort of reduce, you know, to take in G-force loadings and pressure that are very, very hard to replicate in any other way.
0: Yeah, it's the same as when you go testing a car and whatever, but there's no substitute for racing. You can test this, you can try that, you can run through programs, it's do this, drive it this way, do that, stop harder, brake harder, overheat the brakes, do whatever, so and so, try different techniques. Nothing happens until you put it into a race situation. That's when you really, really find out. My point was that as he's coming down, now I'm saying he, this is Ralph Aaron, the race leader. He's currently at Flansgarten with just under 3 minutes 50 it was as I spoke. He's not going to take that long to get through Schwaben's Hansen on to Galvin Kopf and Dottinger, even with the code 60 at the end. So I doubt they're going to call the flag at the end of this because there'll still be some time on the clock. So there must be at least be one more lap after this, I'd have thought.
1: Yeah, but I noticed suddenly there was a waved yellow at Carousel. I think that might have been cleared up, but...
0: That just caught out Tobias Müller, didn't it?
1: Yeah, he's running around in second in the Losch Motorsport Porsche, but he's got company right behind him. A few car lengths back is the Schubert Motorsport BMW, which I knew by pitting two laps after the Schubert Motorsport BMW, there was about a 45-second gain. I didn't see until they got the shot that Tobias Müller should be just in front.
0: So, Ralph Aaron is on the Dottinger. He's just approaching the kink very shortly, in fact, almost as I speak, and we'll be through that and coming up to the Tiergarten section. So, with 2 minutes 40 of time to go.
1: Check on your tracker, if you would, Snowy. Where is number 48 relative to 77? I'm not sure if 48 is in second place or 77 has managed to get out of the pits in front. I have a 48 feeling 48 is in second, is it?
0: 48 is in second at Schwabenschwanz, yes.
1: Okay. All right, so not a great margin over Hugo de Vilde.
0: Oh, no, 77's on the Dottinger.
1: Okay, so 77 has got out ahead. Okay, that was the query. I couldn't see in one shot. I thought I saw 48 just ahead of 77, but I was looking at someone locking up into the Carousel because there was a Cayman part right at the top end of the circuit. But here we go. What's on the clock? 2 minutes onto the start for this straight we go. Who are we talking about? We're talking about Ralph Aaron. So he sees the green flag on the exit of the final corner. He accelerates hard down the straight. Okay, it wasn't even close. About a minute and 50 seconds left on the clock. Over the start finish line he goes onto lap number 41. And so this one is not in doubt in terms of on-track action, in terms of position. And number 80, apart from pit stops, and by dint of pitting early, it put itself in a different position to a lot of its rivals. But in terms of pure, consistent pace, Windward Racing have really got this one together today. And for Ralph Aaron, who, unbelievably, has never raced on the Nordschleife before, oh boy, is he going to wind up the other drivers.
0: Something about a Windward Mercedes, isn't there?
1: They've been around for quite a long time as a team. Don't think of them as a new team anymore. You know, for years you thought, oh, they're pretty new to this, but they're not. I mean, first on is FAA GT3 European Series in 2012. Working in conjunction as HTP Motorsport.
0: Yeah, 14 years ago.
1: Yeah. And then they had instant success the next few years and, scored a lot of honours. 2012 to 2017. And then since then, you know, perhaps actually as international GT3 racing has become more and more competitive, they've been there or thereabouts, but another title would be something that they very much want to put in their cupboard. Based in Pasadena in Texas, and also, as I mentioned, Alten Dietz here in Germany. So very, very close with Mercedes.
0: Well, the clock will have stopped, even though our legend, of course, is telling us the final lap. Obviously, we know that, but was it just under
1: 1 minute 47,
0: yeah, exactly,
1: I think.
0: Just under 2 minutes.
1: Right, the gap between first and second is nearly 39 seconds. The gap back to third place, a minute and 3 seconds. So my concern that Tobias Müller's pit stop, definitely a lot quicker, as we look at one car and a rescue car, course vehicle, stuck high on the banking, right up against the barriers at the top of the Carousel. They gained a lot of time by their later final pit stop, but for 77 they had enough of a buffer there, so they're sitting in front of it by about 34 seconds. So that's safe, and then a bit of a gap back to number four crew. They've had a good run, certainly with Nico Menzel on board. They've looked very impressive indeed. They're running in fourth place overall, just under 2 minutes down, an hour, 1 minute and 51 seconds down on the race leader, but suitably clear of Mulner Motorsport. Their Porsche, Ben Bernagel on board, is a little bit further back. But I think, actually, looks like Pavel Lefterov might be able to gain a position. And also, it's very, very close. Oh, my word, here we have a battle for Pavel Lefterov, looking one way, and then Gabriel Piana's getting on the mix. He's right on the tail of Christoph Breuer. The Renazzo Motorsport Lamborghini has got company, and it's Gabriel Piana. Car number five, tail end of the top ten. They're fighting over eighth place and seventh place. Seventh place in Breuer's hands. Shadows much, much longer in the later afternoon here. Early evening, it's just gone 6 o'clock in the evening. And the light was higher, but now it's more in the drivers' faces. That may have a role to play, but somebody talked us through the value of tinted visors, and here and now is where they come into their own. In the changing light around the circuit. So Pavel Lefterov is or was all over the tail of Ben Bernagel's Mulner Motorsport Porsche. Just waiting to see the gap between them when they go through it, yet to complete 40 laps from their point of view. But I would expect the number one BMW to go on through. It's been very quick. Pavel Lefterov's had a really good race, the Bulgarian racer. And and the battle between Christoph Breuer, car number 7086, the yellow Lamborghini, and Gabriele Piana. Well, push almost comes to shove, but a point at which Gabriele Piana would have fancied a move, of course, has been removed because you've got that slow zone at the very end of the lap. No overtaking allowed. He has to just sit back in and wait. But he's got one further lap to get around to it because, of course, the race isn't over until... Well, no, for our front runners, in fact, they're still going around the lap. But for the others, it's that sort of you can play if you can't overtake into the final corner.
0: So the Lamborghini has, I've noted, it's crossed the blend line coming out of the pits on its final stop. Whether that's going to be noted by anybody else and anything done about it, I'm not sure. But it has, it definitely did cross the line. Only fractionally, just a wheel over, but rules is rules.
1: Indeed they are. Car number 23 was in the running early on, Komatsu Racing, but that spent a lot of time in the garage, and that's just dived in to make its final pit stop at the end of the race, or simply just to park up in the race. They lost a lot of time with repairs early in the race.
0: And that was a potential lunge down the inside for Gabriele Piana there in the number 5 Porsche, trying to get on terms with the... Oh, he's taken the long way round, gone around the outside of a back marker there to try and... And that's completely off track. It's kept him in touch. It's got him even closer to the Lamborghini. I'm not sure whether that's a legit manoeuvre or not, actually. The back marker stayed where it was, and the Lambo went down the inside and the Porsche around the outside, but way, way off onto the runoff edge. Quicker. Much, much quicker through the corner of the technical stuff than the Lamborghini the Porsche is at the moment. But I think the Lamborghini's got the power at the moment. They've got to finish this Grand Prix part of the circuit, and then when they get onto the Hatzenbach. So really, Gabriele Piani needs to get this done now. And then look at that, through the faster parts, Schumacher S and up to the Vidal chicane. The Lamborghini's got the legs and pulled out three, four car lengths already. But through the technical parts... the Porsche was just all over the back of the Lamborghini, as we see through the chicane again, not just catching under braking. This will be interesting through Shabin Smith's curve, where how quickly he gets out of here. This Piani I'm talking about, treated some lovely onboard here, down through the Hatzenbach. He should be quicker than the Lamborghini, as we've seen for the previous parts of this lap. The Lamborghini just pulled out a tiny little bit there, but I think the Porsche will just hold it there. Yes, look, starts to gain. Now, to get more technical, the Porsche starts to gain ground again and closes that gap from three car lengths down to at least one, two, maybe.
1: Yeah, the Lamborghini seems to have plenty of poke in a straight line, yeah. But he's really having to hang on in the corners, but he's got to do it for another lap. No, don't worry, it's only another 22.5 kilometres. Press on. But yeah, out of corners must be slightly frustrating for Gabriele Piana, but bear in mind that the number 5 car had a stop and go penalty. That is why it's behind the Lamborghini, but that is racing. Those are rules. You transgress, you pick up the punishment. And it's about keeping your nose clean, about keeping out of trouble, as much as being quick in the early stages of race. They didn't manage to do so, and remember they also had contact with the car that pretended to the Audi that was painted like a 1990s Alfa Romeo that would have raced in the British Touring Car Championship, or likewise in more flamboyant form in the DTM as well, with more wings and things. But
0: our race leader coming onto the dotting herd for the, well, the final time, coming into that slow zone, Bruce. Very yeah. Shortly.
1: You want to end in with a flourish, but
0: you can gun it across the line, can't you, with the green flag?
1: Yeah, bit of big noise.
0: Little flourish.
1: Yeah, but for Ralph Aron, I'd love to see his face when he gets out of the car, because there'd be relief on that as well. I mean, in fairness, they've been so well placed, starting on pole position, his pole position, but through to the end of the race. He's watched it unravel while Lucas Stoltz did a slightly longer run in his three stints, because this final stint for Ralph Aron, who did stints 2 and 3, was only going to be about 20-odd minutes, but to come through the final corner at what we call slower than walking pace, 60 kph, but then a little bit of power going down, a little bit of noise, and victory going to Wynwood Racing. And Ralph Aron goes over towards the team, who are up there, fists in the air over the pit wall, so they'll be delighted with that. He'll be delighted with his comeback, and the margin of victory in the end is going to be what we call beyond comprehensive, because they got things right. They worked the tactics very nicely indeed with their strategy, but the pace of both of the drivers, Lucas Stoltz, who did the hard yards, did the start of the race, kept the lead from pole position, but between them they did a really, really good job for Wynwood Racing. And it will be a while until the next car comes into view, and we expect it to be, and there it is, black and red and second place. It's Schubert Motorsport with their BMW M4 GT3, and the driver bringing it home is Hugo de Vilder, so that's another good result for them. Two different mates in the top two positions, and we expect Tobias Muller to be third through the corner. Car number 48, here it comes now, waiting for the green flag to be waved. Final flourish, the acceleration to the start-finish line. We'll take the checkered flag in third place overall, so Mercedes from BMW, from Porsche, and there'll be another Porsche in fourth place overall. Gap between first and second, just under 40 seconds. Wow.
0: And well, sorry, I'm going to say that is a decisive performance from Wynwood Racing all weekend, from qualifying, all 6 hours of the race, pit stop strategy, both drivers. Lucas Stoltz never had a question mark over it. There was no question mark over Ralph Aron, other than how's he going to perform on his comeback and how's he going to feel physically on such a demanding circuit. That was all. There was never any question about his ability.
1: No, absolutely not. But I almost feel if we hadn't had slow zones, their advantage would have been even greater. Their pace and their balance of the car looked supreme. Oh, bit of contact right at the end of the race. Yeah. The Bulner Motorsport Porsche clattered into a back marker and struggling to get out of the chicane. Car running in front of it, running in the Porsche Cup 2 class, getting very loose indeed. And this is the point that Cup 2 class cars can be very, very quick in a straight line. But at the end, we had four cars on the lead lap, and that Mulner Motorsport Porsche we saw just running a little bit wide is probably got to complete its lap. But at the moment, four cars over the finish line with the two Porsches in third and fourth. 48, which is Losch Motorsport, and number four, Nico Mansell's come through into fourth in his. Again, a penalty for them didn't help proceedings. The next car through should be that number 123 Mulner Motorsport Porsche, some distance further back, but getting very busy. And where is the number one Mercedes, because that's Pavel Lefterov. Is he ahead of it or behind? Because that car has had a lot of pace. Sorry, when I say number one Mercedes, FK Motorsport BMW, shared with host of other drivers, Dan Harper, who started, Pavel Lefterov, Maxi Moosten, and Leighton Fury, the South African driver. That has been quick in dispatches as well, but that was the one that started at the back of their pack because they didn't set a time in qualifying. So lots of ifs and buts and maybes, but no quibble, no question about the merits of Wynwood Racing, winning and controlling things from the very outset. Half a second quicker than anybody else in qualifying. Thank you, Ralph Aron. And then in the race, his pace and the pace of that ultra-steady, ultra-reliable, but ultra-quick driver, Lucas Stoltz, that did the rest. and Gap. We've got a few more cars. In fact, yes, Pavel Lefterov, the number one BMW, did get through into fifth place ahead of the number 123 Mulner Motorsport, a Porsche, and the Renato Motorsport Lamborghini should probably be the next in line, or will it? But anyhow, Lucas Stoltz goes up to open the door, just waiting for his teammate to get out. All dressed in blue, the tall Luca, waiting for Ralph Aron, who's probably just pausing for a moment, unclipping the net, and will be helped out of the car. Well done. What a return to Ralph Aron.
0: Can't imagine the relief.
1: Yeah.
0: He must feel.
1: Oh, 100%. And also, what's so rare is for him to be racing back in Europe. You know, the young Estonian racer did loads of racing in Europe, but in his sort of return to racing, popped up in Asia and has been doing a really good job out there. But today, he'll be really pleased with that. And good to see some other drivers coming across. Patrick Assenheimer coming. He knows what it takes to win here. He's won so many events in the NLS, hasn't he?
0: I was just going to say, he knows what that means.
1: Oh, and here comes his car. Losch Motorsport Porsche through into third place overall. So great manufacturer variety. Mercedes from BMW and Porsche. And the driver who brought that in is Tobias Müller. He'll have enjoyed that race too. And also going through all that, you know, it's 6 hours, it's a longer race, it's more of an achievement. But for the Losch Motorsport crew, that is third place overall for the third time this season, and third time that has given them the class victory in Pro-Am. So that's good. But Renato Motorsport are going to come through with their Lamborghini still in seventh place, chased all the way to the flag by Gabriele Piana. Gap between them at the end of the race, just over 0.2 seconds. And that would have been frustrating for Gabriele Piana, with that final corner sequence unable to provide him a chance to make the most of Dottinger and maybe make a lunge. Barry Repairs still continuing at the exit of the penultimate corner. But interesting race today, but you have to say it was controlled in phenomenal style by Windward Racing. They really did an exemplary job today. Decided to do it with two drivers rather than three. Some of the crews brought four drivers on board to share the 6 hours, 50% longer than a normal round of the Nürburgring Langstrecken series. But again, interesting. But, you know, not all the teams that compete across the course of the season were here this weekend. That was a factor too. There'll certainly be other crews going, well, I think we might have been a bit closer. But Windward Racing had things under control. I would have challenged anybody to get out there and see if they could topple them.
0: Well, an absolute textbook display. Pole position, race win on a 6 hour, not even a four hour. Perfect strategy, fastest lap of the race. The only question mark over any of that would have been, was the young Ralph Aron fit enough to do 4 hours, 3 odd hours in the car around Nordschleifer? And the answer most emphatically is yes.
1: Indeed, he did slightly under half the race because the final stint was a short one. Actually, good results in the end for the number 64.
0: Just seen that, yeah.
1: Mustang just come through in ninth place overall, six minutes and 40 seconds off the race finishing car. But they spent a lot of time with repairs going on their car because rear end damage with that contact with the Era Motorsport Mercedes, giving it a clatter up the rear. But they persevered because at the time you thought, oh, with those repairs, all they can do is go out for a test run. But at the end of the race, they were running on perfectly strong pace. But you can't afford to lose a best part of a lap, three quarters of a lap, and hope to get any higher. And the Mantai Porsche, running in the SP Pro class, comes through in 10th place overall. That's where with the Griezmanns on board. But an interesting day. Oh, by the way, if you want to know what happened between 900 and 902 in the battle for Cup 2 honours, it stayed with 900, and eventually by a margin of 19 seconds was the gap that Benja Itez built out over Oliver Wasserturi. So that is it from us from the end of NLS 7, an enthralling race, but victory and how, I think we can say, for Windward Racing. For Ralph Aron, who brought it home, who put it on pole, and Lucas Stoltz, who did the hard yards, exemplary performance. For everyone else, look, listen and learn. But it was 6 hours of fun, and that's over from me, Bruce Jones, and from Peter Snowden. Goodbye.
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4: Hello, everybody, and welcome to Simcast. It is episode 16, season 6, on Thursday, the 6th of August. There's a lot of sixes in there. In the year of our Emperor 2026, otherwise known as...
5: 591026 of the third millennium. I'm back, everyone! Ha ha! I'm back.
4: And for those,
5: I'm back.
4: And for those who have been enjoying the return of Strange New Worlds and have gotten over the Griffin incident, which was terrifying, it is Stardate 80063.1.
5: Without going too much into it, because that would be down a wormhole, and also you'd have to Trekkie-splain everything to me, because I haven't watched it. The Griffin incident, is it something to do with, like, Peter Griffin?
4: I wish that it were. So this was Star Trek Does Horror.
5: Okay.
4: Have you heard of a series called The Expanse?
5: Yeah.
4: Okay. Basically, it's Star Trek Does Psychological Horror. It was... quite something.
5: All right, fair enough. Is it worth a watch?
4: Yes.
5: Okay.
4: The whole series is worth a watch, to be fair, including an upcoming episode where most of the crew get turned into Muppets, and it's basically going to be out Avenue Q in space.
5: Brilliant.
4: Which is going to be phenomenal, and I'm looking forward to it. The final episode, what they do at the beginning of the season is they sort of tell, because unlike the old days, where... a season is 24 episodes long. They don't do that anymore, obviously, because of budgets and this, that, and the other, and people's half-assed attention spans. So it's 10 episodes, and they give you all the titles of all the upcoming episodes. The final episode of the season is called Tomorrow's Enterprise, which is a play on a previous Star Trek episode, which was called Yesterday's Enterprise, in which we saw the Enterprise C. And Tomorrow's Enterprise, we think, a lot of people think, is going to be a bit of a wibbly-wobbly, timey-wimey episode. And I've used that terminology purposefully, in which we will see what the original Enterprise will become when Captain Kirk takes over. It'll be quite cool. And the reason why I said wibbly-wobbly, timey-wimey, for those who are extra nerdy and will recognise that from Doctor Who. Utter silence from the other end of the sound booth here.
5: Yep. I don't watch Doctor Who either.
4: Jesus. David Tennant era, honestly. How can you have a man crush on David Tennant and not have watched Doctor Who? I'm genuinely concerned. Anyway. So Doctor Who's been referenced... Doctor Who's been referenced quite a few times in this current series of Star Trek, and one of the characters, who is a very long-lived character, has made multiple mentions of, oh, I saw such and such, but I was in a phone box at the time, and stuff like that, and it's like, cool, nice. So that's all very interesting. Anyway, this is Simcast, and... it feels like a lifetime ago that you were listening to Simcast on Radio Le Mans 91.2 FM and around the world on RS1. Because it was. We were in August, mate. How did that happen?
5: I don't know. It's suddenly become August, and I realised the other day where it's like 8 or 9 weeks away and I start cross-country season for athletics and running. So there goes the summer. That's it. Done now.
4: I wish the summer would go away. I hate to be that guy, but when you're looking at football, what was I watching? Oh, it was the BRDC Classic, formerly known as Silverstone Festival, formerly known as Silverstone Classic. And when you can't discern the difference between the gravel trap and the grass because it's all the same colour now.
5: Oh, yeah, that's quite warm. We've had quite a warm summer, if that's the case.
4: Yeah.
5: Yeah, fair enough.
4: I'm bored of it now. I want some weather. Do you want some weather? I'm looking outside now. Apparently we've had some rain here. I don't personally believe it. I have seen video footage of it happening though.
5: That's good that you've got video footage of rain, because I don't think where I live in the Peterborough areas, that we've had rain for about, I think it's something in the region of about 48 days. We haven't had any substantial rain.
4: Yeah, it's similar.
5: I read somewhere.
4: Yeah, it's similar. It's similar where I work as well. We haven't had any discernible weather there either. So it's
5: just ridiculous. It's just ridiculous. Anyway, yeah.
4: Did you have a nice trip away?
5: Yeah, that was warm as well. I just went from one oven to another oven, and that oven was really, really humid as well. So it was like 39 degrees and 80% humidity. So that was fun, sitting in a warehouse for 2 days.
4: Oh, yuck.
5: That was rough. Like, after about 2 hours, like, you actually feel like your brain is melting as well. And then
4: when you say you were sitting in a warehouse, was that because they were going to post you back? I know you're not exactly, I know you're not exactly big, but goodness me, they can't exactly pop you in a pallet and send you home.
5: Well, yeah, I know. But what made it worse was that because I was there for some testing of my project and stuff like that for work. I was in China, by the way. That's where how hot it was. And that's just getting into their summer now, so which was a bit weird as well when they sit around and go, it's only just starting to get summer, and you're like, it's 38 degrees, and this is your, like, effectively what we would have as, like, early May, and it's 38 degrees, you're a bit like, right, that's, I don't want to be here in a month's time, thank you, I'm glad I'm here now, not then.
4: Just ticking that off the list of places I never want to go then, no offence.
5: It's rough. It's so hot. But what makes it worse is you go from like a hot, humid outside, and then I was going back into sort of air conditioning, but it was only like 25 degrees air conditioning. So it isn't really that cold, but it feels really cold. And then you go back out into the heat and everything, and then you go back in again to go and like do something else. And your body's just not getting used to it, because you literally going from hot to cold to hot to cold. I thought I was Katy Perry, to be honest, at one point. So it was all right. It was my first long-haul trip, long-haul flight. I've only ever done, like, to Spain, which is long enough in a tin can, but that was 11 and a half hours, non sort of one way, and that was quite rough. But yeah, so I'm back. Thank you to Paul Walsh for stepping in. You had a very good show. I listened to that on the way home from Gatwick Airport. That was really good. So check that out, everyone, because that was a really insightful show of an aspect of sim racing or gaming that you just don't really think about and you very much take it for granted. And I thought it was a very good. And he sounds like a very nice man as well, Mr. Stephen Basted.
4: That's because Stephen Basted is a very nice man.
5: I think it's because he's a Stephen. Yeah. I think that's
4: Well, let's not push the boat out. I do find it interesting how there's an awful lot of Stephens that come on this show. Obviously, there's you. You kind of have to. Stephen Basted. Okay, there's a young one. Stephen Hood.
5: I think we've had another one. And I can't remember.
4: Have we? We can't get super. Well, we the other Stephen I'd like to get on would be Super GT, but we'd have to get hold of him somehow.
5: But they're all spelt with a PH. That's a bit of a rough part, isn't it? Mm. That's the bit. That's the sticking point.
4: Steppen, yes.
5: Yes. Anyway.
4: No, so I want to get that steering on, because then all we need to do then is get Misha, and we've had the whole car on pretty much.
5: Yes, that is true. That is true.
4: And indeed. Dear listener, if I put this out on our social media, because even Jimmy didn't know this actually until we sort of put it out there. Spark is making a 1-in-43 scale model of their cup car from the Nürburgring. So if you want to actually, I think it's the first.

0: thought, which is pretty awesome.
1: It's a good livery on that car as well.
0: It is a good livery. I think their competition's still ongoing. Fanatec keep, that we talked about last episode or the episode before. And there's been some very good liveries shared by Fanatec already, which is nice. It's very good.
1: I look forward to seeing all the ones that didn't get aired the screen time, because I know they've been locked. I would imagine that they have been locked away somewhere. They've been seen, giggled at, and locked away from after.
0: The ones with multiples of Jimmy's face all over it.
1: Exactly.
0: In the shape of a Fanatec logo. Yeah.
1: It would just be quality.
0: I love Jimmy it. Tech. Jimmy Tech.
1: Oh, brilliant. But yeah. Anyway.
0: We're going to talk about some sim. Right. We're going to talk about some sim racing, and then we're going to talk about some non-sim racing stuff, because I feel it's important that we balance. We diversify and actually talk about the subject that we're supposed to talk about. I know that's not always a lot of fun, but bear with us. We will go off-piste again. I promise. I know the off-piste stuff is a lot of fun to a lot of people. But
1: well,
0: we must talk about sim racing as well. Can we talk about Race Room, please?
1: That's got something to do with some prehistoric cars.
0: Stop it. It's actually more than that, you cheeky... What's it?
1: It's from prehistoric cars where people in their middle-agedness go, oh, yes, it's the only era that ever mattered in such a day. Is that what we're talking about?
0: Not yet.
1: Ah, okay. But go on.
0: Summer Update comes out today at the point of recording, but came out on August the 4th. So I have yet to try this. Basically this includes an awful lot of stuff. So four new GT3 cars, the full DTM 2026 car pack minus Ferrari, if you don't already own Ferrari. Effectively a 2026 version of the Nordschleifer, updated Monza, and a new HUD, and some server optimization and stuff like that. Now, Race Room, and I'm really keen to get the guys from Race Room on the show, actually, at some point. Because I have to say, for a game, I think next to probably iRacing, this is one of the, should we say the oldest game, but still utterly relevant. They had that big graphics update last year. I think it was like middle of last year, which transformed it visually, in my opinion. And I think the thing that really made, and of course, I keep for a start, and I know we keep saying this, and I still maintain this. This is the game of touring cars. If you like touring cars, Super Tourers, WTCC stuff, so S2000s, TCR, DTM, I think Brazilian stock cars. Then this is the game for you, including a massive range of circuits that you just don't find anywhere else, albeit they could do with some more British ones in there. At really, really, really sensible prices, you need to have a go at Race Room. Seriously. It's just too good to ignore. And do you remember, Steve, we were talking about not that long ago, like the cool little features, how they've like implemented side drafting and whatnot, which is obviously something you see quite regularly at the Nordschleifer.
1: Yes.
0: So I think that's a really, really cool. It's a good title. Sorry, you were saying.
1: Reading into like the little nitty gritty things, and you were saying about they've got like side drafting at the Nordschleifer. So they've got all the sort of telemetry sort of bits and pieces they're doing on the head-up displays and things like that, and sort of linking up the physics with how you as an input user will relate to them as well, so like tire temperatures, pressures and things like that. That's really cool. However, do you know like those little quality of

0: life things that we like, where they like they do they mean absolutely nothing to us, but we like them because we like circuits how they are in real life, if that makes sense. You know, when they get sort of
1: Yes.
0: like, you know, the grandstand gets put in here and this the, whatever. One thing I like is they've titled it Monza Gets Rubbered Up, but because basically they did a whole refresh of Monza and then they did it again and put all the rubber on all the curbing and things like that after regular use. I just think that's really cool because now it's you've got a bit more realism to it, if that makes sense. It's now
1: Yeah.
0: been lived in. So I think that's quite cool. I like those sort of little things. It does look very good. It's doesn't I don't know, it's one of those weird ones because I think iRacing I think looks very, very cartoony in a sense, in certain aspects. And
1: I
0: very
1: think
0: you can
1: it's still got that weird, it's still that weird, slightly what's the word?
0: grainy. I don't know what
1: Slight
0: it is.
1: tint to it.
0: Yeah, and unless you go into like a
1: Sepia,
0: replay
1: sepia
0: camera.
1: tint, that's it, yeah.
0: Yeah, unless you go into like a replay camera and maximize the settings on that, then it looks really good. But Raceroom's leaned into how like LMU looks in a bit sort of like bolder colors and
1: Well,
0: things like that.
1: and AC Evo, to be honest, I think.
0: And AC Evo as well. Yeah. I'm very surprised. I don't know why I'm surprised, but I'm surprised that the Tamarero Lamborghini thing has,
1: Temerario.
0: yes, the car that when I saw it in IMSA at the weekend, I thought it was a GT4, to be honest, because it just does not look like a GT3 at all. I don't know why, I just don't think it does. It just looks not aggressive enough for a GT3, but either
1: And yet
0: or.
1: it took its first win in DTM last weekend, I think.
0: And then it won again at IMSA because Pfaff won.
1: Oh, I'm glad considering the news from them.
0: Yes, they are stepping back, but they're stepping back for a good reason, essentially, to help sort of their lower sort of lowered ranking drivers and sort of grassrootsy stuff going upwards because they do a lot of karting as well, which is very cool. Either way. The six new GT3s in this, or four new GT3s, sorry, in this, they're all Evos, which is always nice because we always like to have an Evo version when they all come out. So then it's just, again, it's those sort of quality of life things where you can actually say that this car races this car rather than having, what was it in Forza? It was like we were racing Z4s versus stuff or whatever and things.
1: Oh, it
0: Anyway,
1: was ludicrous.
0: it was brilliant, wasn't it? This is just absolutely brilliant. But yeah, so I like this. This is good. I'm eager to hear how this is implemented and how you get on with it, Matt. Because I don't really have race room.
1: You should, because it is free, and there is a lot of free stuff that you could enjoy without actually paying for any extra content. So there is literally no excuse. Just
0: There's always
1: saying.
0: an excuse.
1: Plus, they have sales all the time, so I think I worked out every single piece of content. So they will do a bulk buy thing, a single patch that will give you every single bit of content that's currently available for it. And I think I worked out it's the equivalent of about. Of buying something like four or five tracks in iRacing, and you'll end up with like 30, 40 tracks and loads of cars. So
0: That's quite good.
1: there's that. So the four new cars that they've added, the Mustang GT3 Evo in the flipping beautiful out. Liveries. The one that they've sort of shown on their splash screen is the inverted rapid fit livery, as I've sort of been calling it, the predominantly blue with yellow flashes on it. Car the 36, which I think is Christopher Haas's car. I think. Can't remember. Can't
0: Question
1: remember.
0: marks, question mark.
1: Question marks. And then we've got the race winning now Aston Martin Vantage GT3 Evo, courtesy of a team. And if I may say, these cars sound bloody good in race room. So, you know, hats off to whoever's been doing the audio with that at the minute. And then, yes, the aforementioned Lamborghini Temerario joins the ranks. The first sim to have that in game. I'm pretty certain I'm still accurate in saying so. He says, looking over at AC Evo, thinking, you haven't quite got it yet, but I'm sure you will soon.
0: Yes.
1: Again, also before bloody iRacing has it, I suspect. And then one for you, young sir, the Porsche 911 GT3R Evo, which was debuted this year. Resplendent in Grello.
0: I'm going to do, this is an off tangent of a race room thing, I'm going to do one of my Stephen predicts things, you know, when I sort of say this. I'm going to say this car, that 911 Evo, is season one in iRacing next year.
1: Evo?
0: Yeah. Because it's not an Evo car in iRacing at the moment. It's the old one.
1: Is it?
0: Yeah. I'm sure it is. I'm sure it's the old one.
1: Oh,
0: well, I brought it. It was the first thing I brought in iRacing when I came back to iRacing, obviously.
1: Yeah.
0: It's the first thing I brought. So, and I'm fairly certain this car wasn't out then.
1: Oh, no, it's the Cup. Yeah, no, it's the Cup car that's been updated in iRacing. Yeah. And
0: I think the Cayman is going to come out as well, because it's a Cup car derivative. They'll have
1: Which is impressive considering the Cayman is about to get binned.
0: Yes, but they're going to do the new one that's just come out. That's going to be next year as well in iRacing.
1: Which would be utterly pointless considering it's a defunct car.
0: No, the brand new one that's come out.
1: But it's not going to be the Cup car anymore.
0: Well,
1: the GT4. You mean the 911 GT4?
0: Yes,
1: which is the new car, which isn't a Cayman. It's the 911. No.
0: Well, they're all the same. They're all poor.
1: They've basically just gone. We have a 911 in. We have a 911 in WEC. We have a 911 as a Cup car. We may as well have a 911 as a GT4.
0: Which I'm very happy about the symmetry of that. That does make me a little bit more happier.
1: I like
0: all my ducks in a row.
1: I'm really sorry because I know there's a lot of people. Involved in and around the production of this program who are Porsche fans. I am partially one of them. This is going to become a little bit like what I call golf syndrome, in so far as you say you've got a VW Golf, and then because they all look the same, you then have to explain why yours is different to the one next to it.
0: It sounds like a Golf. It looks like a Golf.
1: But if Chrono. You can tell, do you know what I mean? if you can see two Golfs parked next to each other, and you're walking up behind them, and you took the badges off them, it's very difficult to tell them apart these days. And it's the same with the 911 races, really. You know, if you're aerodynamically minded, you've got an attention to detail, or a bit of a motorsport nose, you can look at it and instantly go tell the differences. Because motorsport. But if you're just a casual person, you go, it's the same car, just one's a bit quicker than the other, or one's a bit more bouncy than the other.
0: It's a bit more bouncy.
1: It is.
0: Yeah, I see it. Yeah. Anyway, that was a tangent. That was a sim racing tangent. That was allowed.
1: Mm. Yeah, that so was, was, so all those cars will form part of the 2026 DTM car pack, which has the full updated liveries for everything except for the Ferrari that participates, for reasons only known to race room. Hopefully that will come in again soon. The new HUD that they've added into it is it's a bit iRacing, it's a bit iOverlay actually, cleaner, and a little bit of a set of Corsa with the tire data there and stuff.
0: Yeah. So I'm so used to having no tire data from iRacing only when you come into the pits. That now that I've got it, now that you could have it like live and I can see that I'm on X percentage or whatever of all, or temperatures or things like that, I don't like it. And I like data. I'd love to know what the boys' tyre temperatures are when they're going around the track rather than having to look at squiggly lines. But I'd prefer to look at squiggly lines because that's how it is in real life, essentially.
1: Yeah.
0: I mean, like, yes, you can have, like, you know, live things, but most people don't. So most sort of
1: what
0: things
1: was
0: don't
1: the
0: have live tyre temperatures.
1: Just thinking about overlays and stuff like that, because, so, listeners, for those who may or may not know, most of us up until fairly recently in SRT, and we'll be talking about SRT later on, use iOverlay for additional data or better data than what has been available in iRacing for ever, really. iRacing have started implementing their own stuff, which kind of has begun to negate the need for iOverlay. But now Jordan, and I think you, have just started using a new one. What's it called again?
0: Edge. I haven't, but I will be giving it a go.
1: Right, okay.
0: I haven't downloaded it just yet because of, basically, I didn't want to get kerfuffled with it. That's a legal word. with it ahead of the amount of deluge of rain that was, and the carnage that was going to happen on Sunday, last Sunday. I will be like catching up with Jordan. Actually, I'm hoping to this week ahead of this SRI race in a few days' time.
1: Lemons
0: at Le Mans to have a look at what all this Edge thing is about.
1: I'm glad you said it that way.
0: I was about to, and then I realised let's not go down that road.
1: Jordan and Steve are going to spend the weekend
0: looking at data overlay systems.
1: Insert the adjective of Edge in the note. The Nordschleife has been updated. Let me briefly mention this. The Nordschleife has been brought up to 2026 standard in Raceroom. Free update for everyone who already owns it as well. So the tourist parking area has been overhauled. Updated posters, parking gates, and exit gates. New builds, electric vehicle charging stations have been added.
0: Oh, good. That's good. I can charge my GT3 car as I go in and ask for a Yorkie and a can of White Monster.
1: higher entry and exit curves have been added at Hatzenbach. Additional grass grids have been added at Piffpaff. Is it Exmuller, Ice Curve, and the Small Carousel. Green carpets have been removed from the Grand Prix circuit in Hoher Acht, with the barrier also moved closer at Hoher Acht. New banners have been added at Breitscheid to go with the previously missing orange wall markers. The curbing at Brunchen is now modelled in 3D at a height of 3 centimetres. It was previously flat.
0: Oh, good.
1: Flance Garden 2 Hill has been reprofiled. Electric vehicle charging stations have been added at Turn 13. Handy.
0: Oh, good. That's good. That is really, really good.
1: And various other bits and bobs have been updated as well, including a lot more squiggly writing on the track surface as well. I've seen some good comparisons of the befores and afters for that, which I really like. Which begs the question. So, Assetto Corsa Evo has a fully 2026 version of the Nordschleife. Raceroom now has a fully 2026 version of the Nordschleife. iRacing, when can we have it updated, please?
0: To be fair,
1: I know it's a bit of a big deal, but
0: it is a big deal. However, in iRacing, they make such a amount of noise about all their laser scan this and this, that, and the other, and track surfaces are all 3D modelled, and the caterpillar that went on the track is laser scanned in because that's where it was when we did it. You know, all that sort of massive amounts of detail and whatever. I hope they do it, and I hope they do it soon. I don't know when they're going to do it, but...
1: Well,
0: But the problem with this circuit is iRacing... I say they use it once a year, like massive amounts. This, they've got all the different official leagues and stuff, and stuff like that. But you only go on it really when you do the 24. And
1: yeah,
0: I personally, I'm going to get shot for saying this, but it's just a hot lapping exercise in iRacing for an official, because you've got 50 cars in three or four classes, and then after two laps the gaps are so strung out and half the field has already died, so
1: yeah,
0: what's the point? And you basically spend a whole weekend driving around there 150 times hoping you don't crash or hoping someone doesn't come at you the wrong way and what have you. But I don't know, maybe it's just that challenge of completing it, I guess. But if there's just too little cars on that track for iRacing, so it doesn't become a race, that's just what I have a problem with it. So I don't know if they'll ever really do it, because, you know, it's one of those things. I don't know. Maybe. Carry on.
1: Earlier today, this is just a little tidbit because it's all I have. Mercedes AMG announced season 2 of the Mercedes AMG Motorsport Virtual Championship.
0: That's a lot of words.
1: It is. 540 drivers will compete across five titles to crown one champion. And their poster... the poster for this is very Grand Theft Auto. Understandable. It's the thing at the moment. Is there five titles? One, two, three. Okay, well, they're only showing four on the little screen, let's see. So who knows? Assetto Corsa Competizione, Gran Turismo 7, iRacing, and Le Mans Ultimate. Letters on the postcard, answers on the postcard as to what the fifth is. Literally can find nothing else on that at the moment. Just happened to have been announced. So I shall quickly share that, because why not? So that's cool. Another manufacturer... maintaining their eagerness to enjoy sim racing, which is lovely. Sorry, I'm magpieing like there's no tomorrow.
0: Standard.
1: Shut up. Just because I made you listen to yodeling earlier on.
0: That was actually quite
1: interesting. So it is, isn't it? I told you. Yeah.
0: I did enjoy it.
1: So, off piste, because we've done a portion of sim racing that we're allowed. But before we do, if you want to get in touch with us and harangue us about our inability to stay off topic and actually how dare we talk about sim racing, you can do so by listening to the following message.
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1: So there we go. So yes, if you want to get in touch with us, then please do pay attention to what you just listened to. Steve-O.
0: Hello.
1: You have an extra entity in your house now.
0: I do, or we do. Actually, me and Ellie do.
1: Sim cat.
0: Yes, we do. The sim cat, Loki, arrived on Saturday. I think it's been nearly a week already. He is, dare I say it, he is just a crackhead. He's just mental. he is. He's a 10-month-old cat. Well, kitten, cat, whatever you call it. And bless him, he is a bundle of joy. And he doesn't stop, basically. I've never known someone with so much energy. And yeah, so he is a lot of fun. The first 2 hours of him being in the house, I thought he'd just go away and hide and do what most cats do. No, he sat and watched Porsche Carrera Cup North America with me.
1: Lovely.
0: So whether that was me or it was the wonderful tones of Peter Mackay on the commentary, but he was genuinely absolutely enthralled by it, and I thought, oh, okay, maybe that's just a one-off. No, the next day he watched about 3 hours of the IMSA, 6 hours of Road America. So
1: lovely.
0: He's definitely a sim cat, because straight after that I thought, okay, fair enough, that's the end of that, he's gonna be all right. And then he ended up sitting on my lap and doing a few laps of race engineering you guys at Hockenheim.
1: No wonder we did so well.
0: Paws on the rig as well, as in like physically on the steering wheel.
1: Nice.
0: Staring at the screen and everything like that. So yeah.
1: Data analysis.
0: It was
1: courtesy,
0: yes,
1: of SimCat.
0: It was perfect.
1: God. Oh God. Oh, we went
0: but
1: there.
0: Yes. Yes. So.
1: Well, yes, I'm We did avoid catastrophe.
0: We did avoid catastrophe, yes. I'm sure Ellie will post some pictures on our social Instagram of Loki. I want to 3D print him like a racing helmet or something like that. or get him like a little Simcast neck chief or something like that.
1: Nice, very cute.
0: We'll be quite cool for him. But yeah, so he's a good little bundle of joy. Just insane. I'm fairly certain there is about 6 postcodes of real estate between his eyes.
1: I will say the first picture you sent me of Loki, and Loki is adorable. I've never seen a cat look so bewildered. Every picture is just increasing levels of bewilderment.
0: He's just happy to be here. Half of the, like, most of the time, he's just happy to exist, you know. But then he gets these sparks of, I don't know what it is, where I actually think he's got about 7 PhDs, because every sort of nook and cranny in this house is a portal to another dimension for him. As kittens would do. However, he then goes like, oh, you've told me to stop 3 times. And I'm like, right, let's get out of the room. This is okay. Fair enough. You've gone under the rig like 7 times. We know it's dusty. Fair enough. And then he'll just flop on the floor and just stop. And he's like, yeah, you can't move me now. I'm like, I'm on to you, cat. I know your game. I'm on to you. And when I catch you out and you're actually smarter than you think you are, than you let on, I'll get you.
1: I hate to break it to you, Steve. You will never outsmart the cat. Nobody outsmarts their cat.
0: Oh, I'm on to him. And the annoying part is he knows I'm on to him as well. Mm. So every time I go into a room and I'm like, Loki, what are you doing? And he'll just like go, oh, I'm not doing anything. Or he'll try and like play fight me or something like that. When Ellie walks into the room, he'll just flop on the floor and everything and be like, he's bullying me. And I'm like, what? And this has happened more than once as well. So I get the blame for bullying the cat. And I'm just like, I'm not bullying the cat. The cat is literally picking on me.
1: I remember this very well from many years ago. Pre Riker, when we had Tank. Yes, he was very much the same. Yes, we went for a lot of fun, I think, there.
0: I'm on to him. Anyway. Where to next?
1: I thought you were going to ask me about my weekend, but fine.
0: Yes, that, well, where to next is where to next is.
1: So it turns out that the less you expect from an event, the more comes out of it. So we had the, I'll never get the full name probably, but it's the Paignton Championship Dog Show, just outside of Exeter, not in fact in Paignton, thank God. If you've ever been to Paignton, you'd know.
0: I think I have.
1: And so it's a championship dog, it's a championship show, so you've got challenge certificates on available, you've got various other things, and more importantly, qualification for cross. Now, Paignton's a bit of a funny one for us. It's our home turf. We kind of go not expect. We've always gone not expecting too much because for some funny reason, the judges are either, he either just scrapes through, and it's kind of like okay. But anyway, this time we turn up. He's in two classes. Can't remember off the top of my head what they were. Well, I know what one of them was. He goes into his first. So he got quite a packed day. So we turned up at a specific time. We're literally going, right, we're going to turn up. We're going to crash out of the first class, run over and do his rally obedience, run back, crash out of his second class, and then go home, basically. So we were expecting that we would be on our way home by 11:30, 12 o'clock, give or take. Yeah, we were there till the end of play, basically, around sort of 4-5 o'clock, because got there, pitched up to his first class, he goes in, gets first. He's not done that in a championship show before, outside of a breed show. Amazing. And then the judge is rattling through them because it's quite hot, obviously, and you know, you want to sort of get done before it gets too warm.
0: Mm-hmm.
1: And the second class comes. This is a mixed class, so boys and girls. It's called Special Beginner. You can only be in it if you haven't won too much, basically. And we thought, well, he's won once, he ain't going to do it again. And these are relatively large classes as well. They're not like, it's not like him and two others or anything.
0: Mm-hmm.
1: And then he wins that one.
0: Oh, well done, Riker.
1: Which he's never, ever done. Ever, ever, ever. So that was quite awesome. And then we're sort of thinking, damn, do we actually have time to go over to do the rally now? Because again, he's rattling through them. And we've got to hang around for... So we had to hang around for basically the best of the boys. Which... so that's called the challenge, and you can get a certificate, the challenge certificate, or reserve challenge certificate, so a CC or an RCC. And we're like, he ain't going to do anything in this. And he didn't, which is fine. We weren't expecting him to. But one of our friends' dogs, called Luca, got the RCC, which is fantastic, and we're very pleased for him and his... and his mum Sophie, so that was awesome. But what this did do is it meant that because he was then best special beginner, effectively in breed, because it was a joint class, which is a bit unusual. You get to the end of the breed stuff. So when all the boys are gone, all the girls are gone, then you do best in breed, best veteran, best puppy, and then best special beginner. And he was the only one in it. So he got a proper, decent rosette. Rosette number one. Sponsored by Royal Canin. Canin. I don't know. But then, of course, our friend said, well, now you've got that. You've now got to stay for group. Now, group, so this is the gun dog group. So basically now it's Riker up against the best of every other gun dog show. And the... strange thing about this is Tollers don't do well at gun dog group because they are, for whatever reason, not considered gun dogs, even though they are a gun dog. So again, we were expecting absolutely bloody nothing. It was just nice to be there, be part of the experience. We were in the massive, big best of show ring and everything, and people are watching and whatnot. And then he gets shortlisted, which is incredible. So basically the mass number of dogs, which I think was like nearly 20, something like that, gets whittled down to 5, of which he was 1. So you could still not place, and then he placed. He got group 4.
0: Oh, that's good.
1: Which only a very small number of tollers has ever done. So utterly, utterly amazing. The best weekend he's had in a show ring. So just phenomenal. And of course, that does unfortunately mean that he's qualified for Crufts for the 4th year in a row. Which means it's on, which means for the Gun Dog Group, it's on a Thursday. So that buggers up a week's holiday because we're gonna have like half a week's holiday. So, yeah.
0: Well, do you have to take it, or is it because it's Crufts you have to? Take?
1: You don't have to, but I think it's kind of like, well, you've qualified now, you may as well.
0: Yeah.
1: So, yeah. So I don't know whether we actually are yet. We're sort of in the air about it at the moment, but we probably will go. Because keeps the run going, doesn't it? But yeah, super proud of it. Super proud of our little man. He's done superbly well. So, yeah. So he had massive rosettes from all that, plus cross qualifying one as well, which was really cool. So. Yeah, not a bad little weekend. And then, of course, going into Hockenheim with our little race team and on the Sunday evening after having been out at West Point again on the Sunday for more rally obedience. In the first half of the day, again, no sort of expectations of the race meeting, and we all did really well, so that was pretty awesome, which I think we should probably talk about, shouldn't we? Because SRT be doing the things.
0: Yeah, we're doing all right, actually. Yeah, so this, I don't have any of the points and things like that, so you've got those because I'm not in the...
1: I can tell you, hang on, so because all I got excited about was, oh my god, I'm actually at the minute in the position to get a trophy.
0: Yeah, and I think you'll do all right, actually, if you keep it, quote-unquote, keep it on the circuit.
1: Keep not crashing, yeah.
0: Yeah. But, yeah, so we did really, really well. I say our driver, but as in he's sort of half ours, half not.
1: Half-arsed?
0: Half-ars. Mr. Adam Watson, absolute nuclear warhead, as he is. He qualified well. He didn't qualify, actually, because
1: no, he didn't.
0: No, he wasn't. He signed in and then was like, actually, I'm gonna go and make some dinner and then just like go away. And it's like, fair enough, whatever. Forgot that he was actually qualifying, misqualifying, started at the back of the thing of the grid, and then decided in the wet in Hockenheim to make up, I think it was like 18 places on the first lap. It was just insane. So he completely halved the grid in best part of a lap and a half, which was quite funny. And then went on to, I think it was about 5th overall.
1: Yeah, it was really strong. Yeah, I need to ask him about this because he was fighting for a podium right up until basically the last corner, and then pitted.
0: Because he had a drive through.
1: Oh, right, gotcha.
0: He had an incident pointed on Tade drive through penalty.
1: Gotcha.
0: Yes. But yeah, so that was quite unfortunate. So he could have got up to, I think it was 3rd or 2nd or something like that.
1: He was fighting for 3rd, yeah.
0: And then had to drop to 5th.
1: With Michael Stewart.
0: Yeah, had dropped to 5th. Jordan had an absolute blinder of a race. Absolutely hats off to him. Started behind you out qualified him, and then
1: yay,
0: yeah, that was a good qualifying, actually. You out qualified him. He got a really good start, kept it controlled, drove round the outside of Tiago, which was a beautiful move. I'm not going to lie. I'm sorry, Tiago. I'm going to out you on that. It was a beautiful move in the web.
1: It's not that Tiago also got passed by. I also passed him as well earlier in the race. So the poor guy has been taken by two of us.
0: Oh, there we are. you heard it here first. But yeah, so he got into the podium positions sort of midway through the race, and then ended up fighting with Tom Wheeler for a good few laps. Ended up gapping Tom in sort of traffic. They'd caught up to some inter traffic, inter class cars. Diced with them, overtook them. He ended up getting a gap, and then ended up being able to pit from the lead, get down to third, but pitted first. So then he ended up coming out, if that makes sense, on the track back first again, and then just drove away with it, which was absolutely brilliant. And then you, Matt, gave me multiple heart attacks in one race.
1: Only because I kept squeaking every time the back end stepped out, but you know. That's how I drive. It's how we roll, man. It's how we roll.
0: Yeah. So we're building back on some results with you, which is good.
1: I did literally overtake four cars into turn two, and then another few more before the end of the first lap. So I'd already jumped up a good couple of spots as well. So I think I was in third for quite a while, with Jordan in second. Had a few little slidey slides, including one which was captured on the coverage where one of the Ferraris spun in on the exit of turn one, and I had to
0: avoid
1: a massive crash as the guy decided it'd be a really good idea to drive on broadside onto the racing line.
0: Are you not aware that's what you meant to do?
1: Oh yeah, no, totally. Yeah, just. In the middle of the track, just drive straight off the racing line. It's exactly the right thing to do.
0: So you ended up coming fifth, which was good. I think
1: sixth, actually.
0: Was it six? Was it six?
1: It was sixth. Yeah.
0: But no, that was a good result. I was very happy with that. I think with a bit more building, we can get a podium for you. You can get a podium in this.
1: Well, the car set, as you know, was a bit of an amalgam. We went with a.
0: It was such a Frankenstein. I loved that.
1: It was great. It was our Road America setup, wasn't it? Basically, but we, you suggested changing the whole back end of the car effectively to a dry setup. So when I was racing at Road America, it was like driving a rally stage. The car just wasn't staying in a straight line. It wouldn't do anything, no matter what I was doing with brake bias or anything like that. It just wasn't happy. And then we put this setup on the car that you came up with, and it was just, I was passing people for fun. It was just so much fun. To the point where I'm actually annoyed that the next race is dry.
0: what was funny was that the car was, because it was Road America sort of bits on it as a base, and then Barcelona dampers. And then I think I put Nürburgring springs on it or something like that. Basically, Nürburgring GP springs on it, essentially.
1: This is fusion setup, ladies and gentlemen.
0: It is. and it was sort of a little bit twitchy in the dry until it got really nice and warmed up and everything. But then I was like, that's fine, because then once it's settled in the rain and everything, it will be nice and movable, if that makes sense. It will nicely sort of key into the back end of the car, will nicely and sort of squat into corners, and you'll just drive out. And that was great, because you were going around the outside of people. It was brilliant.
1: it was very compliant.
0: It was a happy little race car.
1: It was a happy little Aston. The Bob Ross of race cars. So just to go through, so currently Jordan sits third in the club standings on 294. He's 14 points behind James Connolly and Tom Wheeler, who have pretty much been the top two most of the season so far. He's got Daniel Pay 4 points behind him on 290. Jordan Butler, who had a very uppy downy race he's in a BMW now, but he's pictured in a Mercedes. I'm pretty sure he was in a BMW that race. Behind him, Ryan Abbott as well. Again, another mixed bag for him. And then me in seventh, currently in a position for a trophy. And Jim Fox in eighth.
0: What was I going to say?
1: And that's all we're going to say about that.
0: Yeah. What was I going to say about James Connolly? Special shout out to James Connolly, actually. If you're listening, hello. I doubt you are. But considering that last season, when I did the Sunday League, he had such a bit of a mare of a season where it was a bit up and downy and incidents, but would come through at the back end of the race sort of thing, trudging through. To be sitting in third at the midpoint is a bit of a turnaround season on season. And I do wonder where I would end up in this sort of standings, because like I was fighting with James Connolly quite a lot last season. So that does make me wonder. And I sort of look forward to season 20 when I sort of rock back up in the Porsche again. And see what happens.
1: God, he's planning it already. Just looking at the pro standings that Adam sits in, for those who don't know, Adam and Jordan are teammates here in an amalgam of altitude and simcast. Adam currently sits in seventh place on 222 points. Some points behind the leader, Philip Hammer, in his Porsche on 400 points. Again, also had a phenomenal start to this season as well. Second is his teammate, Michael Schultz Cadelback. On 318, 82 points behind. That's how phenomenal Philip has been in the first part of the season. Mikey Stewart, who Adam was racing with very, very closely in the closing stages of Hockenheim, is currently third on 280 points. Big, big gaps opening up in pro already. I thought it might have been a bit closer, but not at the minute. Harvey Wheeler sits in fourth, Timo Gartner and Tim Probert fifth and sixth, respectively, and Miller Boyd in eighth, 12 points behind Adam. I'm going to quickly check the teams' championships. I'm pretty certain that
0: I think Adam and
1: Jordan team are in the top. Yes, they are. So they've gone from not really being around to third place overall.
0: Yeah, they're about 100 and something points off of the lead, I think, which, to be fair, isn't a lot if you have a bad round.
1: 204.
0: See, that's not too bad, actually. With five rounds left to go, it could be a lot worse.
1: Yeah, So it's actually Harvey Wheeler and Tom Wheeler in the ever so rapid cars, the Mustang and the Ferrari, on 546. They're the next target in second place. Which again, if Jordan and Adam have another good pair, another good race at Le Mans,
0: will be
1: hittable. I would have thought
0: that's the big thing about having Adam in pro and Jordan in club class, because if they both win, they both get max points for the team's championship, even if one came first overall and the other one came like 30th or something. You both get class max points for your team, which is really, really handy. So it's actually probably more beneficial having that lineup than it is if you had, say, two pros getting like first and second.
1: Yeah.
0: Because you get more points. One also mention, the other Simcastee that was in the race, Mr. David Pilcher, had a little bit of a mare, and I think he's slowly getting used to this McLaren. It's a bit of a handful in the wet.
1: Yeah.
0: I think the only person that didn't have a mare in a McLaren was Adam, but he didn't even have a front end for most of it. So Adam,
1: yeah, that was only because I attacked him from the rear and somehow it knocked his front end off.
0: The front fell off.
1: iRacing thing.
0: The front fell off.
1: I hit him so hard from the rear, his bonnet fell off.
0: Fair.
1: the dirty version of Little House on the Prairie.
0: but yeah, so I do hope that David can sort of ring it all back together for Le Mans, because I think he does like that track. And I think he will get on well with the McLaren better than the BMW. As time has gone on, that BMW's just got a bit stale for him. I think it's just not worked for his driving style. But then we'll see what the McLaren can do for him and see if he can pull together. Because at one point he was running like fifth or sixth or something like that in club class at Hockenheim. And I thought, geez, we got P1, P3 and fifth. I was like, this will be a right old thing. And then he unfortunately, I think, caught some standing water. But that's just motorsport at the end of the day.
1: Yes. Anyway. I think Le Mans going to be really interesting. I have to admit, I haven't driven Le Mans too much in iRacing of late. Many reasons, but you know, it doesn't really crop up on the calendar as much. When it has done, it's been usual public lobby nonsense. So I have actually no idea how the Aston's going to go there at all.
0: Trim it down, but it's going to be an interesting track because you've got people that will go all out for straight line speed
1: and forget that there's corners
0: and forget there's the Porsche curves and then have an airplane accident in Porsche curves, which is quite a long way from the pit lane. Still.
1: It's funny because in the races I've been doing in LMU there, when I haven't been in the Orica P2, which is my go-to in that for some reason, it's been, I've been in the Stang, and what I've found from that, and that's just for comfort more than anything else, and what I have found from that is that I'm happy to not be quick on the straights because I know I'm quicker from pretty much the bottom of the circuit back through Indianapolis and then all the way up through the Porsche curves to the four chicane at the end of the lap.
0: Yeah.
1: So yeah, once I get it, if I can get to Mulsanne, I'm fine. I'm happy without having losing too many places. And that's going to pretty much be the strategy, I think, for this race. It'd be odd doing a race where you're not getting over. You don't have to look in your mirrors to be overtaken by GT, by hypercar or anything like that. That'd be quite something. But
0: yeah.
1: I
0: think it's something in the region of like 7 litres a lap or something like that around Le Mans.
1: Yeah, yeah.
0: So you're only going to be running for 40 minutes, essentially, on 70% fuel for 3:55, 4 minute a lap, essentially. There's very little room that you're going to be able to fuel save enough to get the extra lap, essentially, because that's just borderline impossible. I think the way to do this, and I was saying this to Jordan, is to, you can either just go off like an absolute scalded cat and hope that you can gap people, or you can just sit in the peloton and lift and coast and fuel save. Because if you end up saving, quote unquote, an extra lap of fuel on a normal circuit, but you're still in the peloton, essentially, because you're drafting and whatever, and you're braking at the 300 meter mark rather than the 2 and all of that sort of jazz, you'll have such a quicker pit stop than everyone else. And then you can just leave everyone and then be a sitting duck in the later part of the thing. But that's how I sort of see it, because unless you're really, really rapid and you can get the gap, there's no point in trying to drive away from people at Le Mans. You've got, it's almost like you've got to play an hour's worth of Tour de France and just wait for the last like three laps and then whatever. Essentially like the old like Porsche Cup races they used to have at Le Mans on the support races.
1: Yeah, I remember watching that massive Carrera Cup race in 2017 with you. And seeing Dan Kamish do incredibly well.
0: That one, that's the one, yeah, where they were like four wide going into Mulsanne Corner.
1: Yeah. That was so much fun.
0: That's proper motorsport, that was.
1: And of course, the year we're going, it's going to be very interesting because it's going to be Mustangs.
0: It is, yes. Yes, it will be.
1: I'm looking forward to that.
0: Yeah, aerodynamic bricks going around Le Mans.
1: but with Coyote engine.
0: Yes, that's fair. Anyway, we move on. We digress. Where to now?
1: We need to go, cast your mind back to the middle of July. Because if you can imagine it, somehow, due to our unique scheduling and your absence, we haven't actually been able to talk about Spa.
0: No, we haven't. Spa 24, yes.
1: The show immediately before Spa, and it was immediately before Spa, and it ended up being our Spa special. We had the absolutely wonderful David Perel join us. If you haven't listened to that show, please do go back. It's two shows back. We've had phenomenal shows this season. The last two, I personally think, are the creme de la creme of the year so far. Go back and listen to our conversation with Dave Perel. He was absolutely fantastic. And some of the information that he shared with us about how to handle the Spa 24 Hour, we did take into that race, didn't we, Steve?
0: We did, yes.
1: So thank you, David, for helping us get a podium.
0: Essentially, yes. Thank you, David, for helping us get a podium. It was good to know that sort of what I was thinking about how to do that race from Le Mans 24 and our ESCC adventures, bringing that into Spa with a slightly different rule set with how virtual safety cars worked and safety cars. It was good to know that did translate to the real world and it works essentially. So having our AM class car start, I think it was something in the region of about 35th or 45th out of 50 or something. It was quite midway. I think it was 25th or 35th. It was basically like mid table.
1: Yeah, we were mid pack.
0: It was carnage in the mid pack. Essentially, yeah. So to have a virtual safety car and then into a safety car, I think lap two, after three or four of the grid decided they wanted to remove themselves from the Ardennes Forest. We pitted and then ended up sort of dropping back of the safety car train, and then after everyone else pitted around us when we sort of didn't, we sort of pitted ahead of the safety car, if that makes sense, and then pitted, and then they pitted, and then we went to the head of the safety car train on full fuel. It was very strange when like an hour into the race you just worked your way up, and I look at the live timing thing and Ross is sitting there in second overall in front of like most of the pros, and I'm like, we should not be here. We really should not be here. This is not where we should be. And we're leading the class. And I'm like, this is quite cool. But yeah, so that was interesting. That was a very interesting race of just sort of anytime there's a safety car, and if you're on the right side of the safety car at the right time, top up the tank, see what happens. Top up the tank, see what happens. And then sort of the darkness comes, all hell breaks loose at night. The front falls off twice. What goes bump in the night, essentially, with all manners of carnage going on around us. But we ended up sort of burning Nick Damon's bronze time, didn't we? Or you did, essentially. Yeah, so, I went to bed. This is what saved the race, okay? There's strategic brilliance, and then there's I went to bed at 2:30, and good. we were third in class.
1: Luck.
0: I went to bed at 2:30 after being awake for 20 hours at that point, and I was like, I'm just going to get for a few hours sleep and everything. I didn't really sleep. I was wired whilst lying in bed doing laps of Spa in my head. And

0: Nick in, chuck some fuel on, get him out, and we would just and we just kept circulating. And all credit to Nick, you know, as he sort of jovially kept saying, you know, he was, you know, one of the fastest guys behind the safety car. But he did us proud, he really, really did. You know, 3.5 hours he was in the car, just circulating behind the safety car with some green running, where he just held, you know, held his own and did everything he needed to do. And then, yeah, and we got one, so we had one wave by, but something wasn't quite working with race control in the second one. And it's like five, six in the morning, we're all a bit groggy, and I have no idea how to contact race control, because I'm a driver, I don't read the rules, I just do what I'm told. And Nick's saying, well, we hear race control say, if anyone else thinks they need a drive-by, can, you know, please tell us, because, I don't know. And I'm like, I don't know how to out of turn. So Nick just gets on the radio and goes, yeah, car 10 needs a drive-by. Car 10 will be having a drive-by. Thank you. Thank you, race control. I'm exaggerating slightly. It was full Nick Damon Karen mode.
1: This is quality.
0: It was wonderful to listen to. Sure enough, a few moments later, car 10, you have a drive-by.
1: And that puts check their pace notes and their high vis and hard hat.
0: So that keeps us on the lead lap, but it also keeps us in contention. It actually brought us back into contention twice after the late night shenanigans that had happened. So, it was awesome. Then, you know, I sort of did my bit and just kept circulating, kept us out of trouble, and then the quick boys came back in and did the main bit up, for us.
1: Mopped up, yeah. But what was really good about that is that, like, you needed to do, as a bronze rated driver in this, and we had four bronze drivers, you had to do a minimum of 4 hours and a maximum. The maximum is 8, essentially, because I think, or something like that, 4, 8, 12, 16, yeah. So the maximum you can really do is essentially 8 or 12 hours, whatever. But we put Nick in initially for, I think it was like an hour and a half at the first bit.
0: Yes, before the football.
1: Before the football. And I think he only did about 45 minutes of actual green flag running, because all that was under safety car. And I feel a little bit bad, because he didn't do very much in the way of full green flag running. But he was very happy to be just trundling around behind the safety car and just being there, which was really nice. And when he was under green flag conditions, he wasn't that off pace, to be honest, compared to the rest of the... What was lucky was that the people that were... like, as across an average, he actually wasn't that far off pace to what he thought he was when I was looking at all the numbers and things like that.
0: I think Nick, bless him, I think he thought he was slower than he actually was. He's a quick lad, he really is. And every time he's been in the car with us, he's been an absolute credit to the team, and I can't thank him enough for, you know, giving up his weekend as well to, you know, drive virtually around pretend circuits for 24 hours. It's a, you know, it's a big commitment, and you know, it's massively appreciated from him every time he does it. And every time he's done it, we've ended up on the podium. So just saying,
1: we have indeed. And also, his titanic 3.5 hours meant that he had 5 hours in total. Got two laps back on wave buys. Had a pop at race control to get one of those laps back, which is great, because that would have sank our race at 4 in the morning. But what that allowed was that then his stint, basically what should have been about 10 o'clock in the morning on the Sunday, didn't happen, which meant then that was filled with Chris and Ross finishing the race off, which meant we had our two fastest guys when everyone else was cycling through the remaining scraps of getting drive time. So we ended up getting like right up there. But unfortunately, our luck on safety cars ran out with 3.5 hours to go, and we ended up on the wrong side of a safety car, where everyone had a safety car like one every hour, it ended up seeming at one point,
0: yeah,
1: or two an hour or whatever. And we ended up after this safety car with

0: was it four, three, about 3 hours to go, I think it was. We ended up being a half a lap back at that point then. And we couldn't get it back because it was green flag all the way. We were literally just waiting for a safety car that never came, essentially. And the gaps just remained status quo, which was very annoying. But that's motorsport at the end of the day. But yeah, we ended up third place on the podium. Could have won, essentially. That we were
1: Actually,
0: in that mix.
1: I actually think if we had one more rub of the green with that, because I think we also had a drive through. We finally hit the
0: The
1: incident limit,
0: threshold, yeah.
1: which was irritating. But hey ho, these things happen. It's hard to do an iRacing endurance race and not have that. Although I will point out, we didn't at Bathurst.
0: We didn't at Sebring
1: But
0: either.
1: didn't it Sebring either? No. That's interesting. Anyway, neither of those were 24-hour races, I suppose.
0: That's true.
1: It's one of those ones where there's a thing that gets said. So Rob Baxter once said, it's Rob Baxter's the director of rugby at Exeter Chiefs. And there was famously a match where they basically lost by a single point, and it was down to one final kick of the ball from their opposition. Lost a very, important match, and people were getting cross because they basically said, "Oh, the officials' decisions have worked against us." Blah blah blah. And the end of this, the tail end of this race, kind of reminded, if you're reliant on other people's misfortune or decision or stewards' decisions, or whatever you want to call it, going your way, you haven't quite done enough yourself to keep you out of that, to keep yourself out of that area.
0: Hundred
1: And there's always, and this was our first 24 hours with the Aston, and she's done us proud. She freaking awesome car.
0: Well, what has saved that car numerous times, even at Sebring, when I had a misfortune of someone rejoining literally in front of me. The damage on that car that happened at Sebring should have given us a write-off, but it didn't. It gave us like 5 minutes. At Spa, where we lost the front end twice because of just small little miscalculations of misfortune, for example, Nick dropping it at Blanchimont and nosing into the wall, that was such a heavy hit that that should have been an aeroplane accident. And it literally was 20 seconds of just put it back on with some race tape. So whatever iRacing has done, let's
1: It's a
0: just not
1: tank.
0: fix it. Let's not fix
1: It's
0: it.
1: a it's a tanky it's a tanky little car, isn't it?
0: Yeah, I'm fine with it being like it is because as long as it stays how it is,
1: Whereas a mouse
0: it's
1: farts
0: fine.
1: next to the Ferrari, the back end falls off.
0: Exactly. It just the whole thing just falls apart like a le like you drop the Lego kit on the floor. And but yeah, so third place was happy. I was pleased with third. Am I a little bit disappointed with not winning? Of course, because we were on the wrong side of a safety car, and it's one of those things of like, if we were 20 seconds down the road, or the safety car was 20 seconds later, we would have made it in. Do you know what I mean? It's one of those things, and our competitor was on the other side, so they went in, refueled, and we couldn't. So by
1: Yeah,
0: the
1: it's a
0: time
1: bummer.
0: we trundled round to the pit lane to come in, it went green again, so they got a free stop. That was essentially the race. And it could have gone the other way an hour later. There would have been another safety car, the pit lane would have been open for it and everything. We would have been on there, we'd have been back into contention. It's life. But yeah,
1: It
0: so
1: is.
0: we will be back for that.
1: We should also talk about the ESCC as well, European Sports Car Championship on iRacing. So since we have last sort of talked about, since Steve's the last time Steve was on the show, there has been a race at Imola for Ross and Chris in the LMP3. How do you want to broach this one, mate?
0: challenging conditions. It was the first 2 hours of that race were wet to dry, dry to wet to dry, and then eventually went dry. but it wasn't track conditions where, or track temperatures where it was like, or ambient track or ambient temperatures where it was like 20 degrees and then wet stays wet. So you know what you're sort of dealing with. This was, it's 40 degrees and then it rains. So the track goes from 45 degrees down to 25, 28 degrees. When it stops raining, a dry line forms within three laps. And it's a massive headache because you sort of think, okay, then we can start looking at pitting, and then it rains again, and then that dry line's gone. So we were constantly managing wet tyres. Everyone was. There were cars going off everywhere. It was crazy. That chicane at the end of halfway round Imola after, what's it, corner, and then you've got that really tight chicane up the hill.
1: Yeah.
0: It's a
1: Aquamineral. So it's the one, basically the tight chicane after Aquaminerale.
0: That one,
1: is the bottom bit, yeah. Mm-hmm.
0: That is like an ice rink in any car, and in an LMP3, it's horrendous. But yeah, so we unfortunately DNF'd in that race. But yeah, it was just a complete misjudge of it, which is disappointing because we didn't have the we were nearly fourth in the standings, but we haven't lost that much in the standings point of view. Fair play to Paul Botting Racing for the win, the second win on the bounce, because that's given them a real leg up for the championship. But it's made is everyone around us has got closer. So we're actually, I think it's like 2 points off of second. So, yeah, Imola was weird because we didn't really have the car where we wanted it. We were hanging on for pace and we were hanging on for strategy. But it essentially was just misjudged in the wet and hit something very hard, and that didn't move, and that gave us a lot of damage. So that was our day done at about 2.5 hours in, unfortunately. Where could we have come? Potentially a podium, maybe. Paul Botting we'd just overtaken on strategy and they ended up winning, so it's who knows where we could have ended up. Again, that's motorsport, that's life, we move on, we learn, we live and learn and move on from it. Yeah, we're on to, where are we next? Spa, I think it is now. I think we roll to.
1: Well, that'll be all right then.
0: So I'll just check the calendar. Yes, it is. Round four is at Spa on the 5th of September. I will be away for that one, unfortunately.
1: Oh, boy.
0: Yeah, I'll be away for rounds four and five. Yeah, I'm away camping for round four, and then I have cross country, the opening round of cross country that day on round five at Silverstone. Yeah, and then round six, Chris can't do, so he is being subbed in for Jordan. Jordan will be doing the final round.
1: Nice.
0: Yeah, so that will give him his first taste of ACV and the LMP3 car. And we'll see where we are at the by the end of the season, really. But yeah, so that's similar. Imola's thing, it's kind of, for us, it's a race to forget, but it's what it is, unfortunately.
1: Mm-hmm. Well, we can't talk too much about future plans at the minute, because...
0: We don't know.
1: We sort of do it on a what we fancy basis rather than anything more concrete than that at the moment. I think we're certainly going to probably go back to GTEC next year, aren't we? And at the very least, try and do Spa again.
0: I'd like to do it very least at Spa. I mean, we got an invite to do the remaining rounds of the season, but. For what we've got planned initially anyway in September and whatever. We just can't focus down on it, to be honest. So we'll just reevaluate.
1: Yeah. And I'm too slow. Definitely too slow to do it on my own.
0: Well, it's not that. It's more actually a case of they did the 3 hours of Monza last weekend, and
1: yeah.
0: I think it was the one of the cars that we were fighting for in AM ended up winning, and it wasn't the car that won Spa. So you sort of think, like, actually, we probably could have done really well. So I look forward to it. We'll see where it ends up at.
1: Right, let's look at... So I'm going to go back to race room. Because I can, and I will. And very recently, race room... So as I sort of mentioned earlier in the show, race room is the place to go for touring car content. And for those who... I think it's probably the thing that kind of reignited a lot of people's interest in race room. Now, last weekend, just gone... was Super Touring Rewind at Brands Hatch, which you and I obviously went to a couple of years back. Last year, wasn't it? Was it last year?
0: 2 years ago.
1: A couple of years ago. Anyway.
0: Yeah.
1: Yeah, so God, whenever. A lot of time. And so, obviously, a lot of touring car content has entered the scene since we went to that. But what they've announced now is two more cars coming to race. Well, so far, two more cars. We'd like to think there's probably going to be a little bit more. First one is the Peugeot 406. Pretty sure it's the MSD-developed version, which was seen in the BTCC from sort of 1997, 1998. In that fantastic SO Ultron green and gold livery, driven by Tim Harvey and... I can see him, I can't remember his name. That's really annoying, because he actually drives the actual car. It'll come to me. And his and his teammate. It's even more annoying, because my nan was chatting with him loads at Thruxton 1 year. Anyway, so the Peugeot's coming in, which is great, because that's one that you really don't he added to much officially. And then the other one is the Pro Drive version of the Ford Mondeo, so sort of 1999 to 2000. Sad things that you can reason that you can tell this better aero at the front, very, very flared front wheel arches with the wheels, with the tyres absolutely filling them to, you know, the absolute limit of what's possible. Fully expect that to be resplendent in the Rapid Fit livery when it is released later on. And that car should also sound like nothing you've ever heard on a touring car, because that car had a very unique engine. So the Volvo, I don't know if pretty sure they must have shared engines. I'm pretty sure Ford and Volvo were working together back then. I don't know whether it went down to engine level, but the Volvo always had a very much higher pitched engine note, and the Ford even more so. So that should sound really, really awesome in race room. So very much looking forward to that. That actually brings the Super Touring roster up to 10.
0: That's quite a good roster, and they're not. Unfortunately, they're not bringing the Nissan Prima in though, because they can't get the license
1: yet.
0: Well, I don't know. Once someone says, we're not doing it, they're probably never going to do it. However, though, classic cars with race room, I think that's a pretty cool sort of dynamic for a race room, because they don't really have many classic cars, really, do they?
1: I mean, they've got all the DTM stuff going back to at least 1992.
0: That's not classic. That's just...
1: old.
0: You know,
1: old. I mean, be careful how you go, because, you know...
0: I mean, to be fair, 1990 is like 36 years ago.
1: That's
0: that's quite vomit inducing.
1: I have to do a quick shout out to Touring Car Magazine. You can find them on Facebook, and you can buy digital or real copies of their magazine. Because their latest issue is almost entirely dedicated to sim racing touring cars.
0: Cool.
1: Which is very, very cool. And they've pretty much, every time they've posted, pretty much since the issue came out last week, it's been it's basically been the various super touring, the various touring car categories that you can race with, mostly on Race Room, actually. Some of it have been like, like how to race with them, racing with controllers. But they also did talk about the old Toka touring car games as well. And I had to laugh because the cover that they sort of produced on for the front of the magazine is kind of in the style of the original Toka touring car cover with the A La Menu Laguna at the front and the Biela Audi just behind it. Except for obviously that's been taken in Race Room because both cars are available in that. But yeah, I mean, they've been posting content with WTCC, with various DTM, and of course the Time when Super Tourers raced at Bathurst when they did the Bathurst 1000, so not the late 90s. So kudos to Touring Car Magazine. They've really embraced sim racing this month in their. Output, and I am gonna push this because it's a very, very worthwhile thing. If you want to get all of the copies of their magazine from this season, so 2026, including the latest one, which is as I said, all about the sim racing stuff, you can get the ebook versions of it for all of them for a fiver, which I think is, there's a good amount of reading in there. So do get a go. I am not endorsed by them whatsoever. I'm purely saying it's to someone who's actually bought it and has thoroughly enjoyed reading it. So just say, sorry, Steve. What?
0: No, I'm all up for like motorsport magazines and things like that. It's been a while. I'm tempted to start my subscription again to Race Car Engineering.
1: Oh yeah, good shot.
0: That was a really good one because that actually helps a lot. I used to buy it literally for the Danny Noland, another name plug. His articles he used to have in there about like data analyst and telemetry stuff. Really, really good because he used to give you the actual Excel or like coding that you could put into it, and then it would actually come out, which helped me at uni quite a lot. And I was like, I can figure out something that no one else has. Wonderful, huzzah! Anyway,
1: in the same update where they we've been talking about the Super Tourers, there's been a hint that an F1 car might come into Race Room.
0: Yes.
1: Okay. Singular, which is okay. Is this because of the stupid licensing thing? Particularly if like you've seen what's been happening with Automobilista 2, where, and it's not McLaren's fault, apparently it's something F1 related, which is basically saying you couldn't have all this other content and then a contemporary currently racing manufacturer in the same games with the content. So you can either have McLaren or get rid of all the other stuff. So really got the finger on the pulse there, F1, well done. So I'm sort of hoping that they don't do that in Race Room if it involves then getting rid of other content. So who knows? And the other thing of interest that I noted is that there's going to be a Nürburgring-themed update towards the tail end of the year, which will likely include all the liveries from this year's 24 hours and two or three new cars.
0: That's the HWA.
1: The HWA, the touring, got to be, isn't it?
0: Yeah, two or three. If it's the touring, fair play.
1: Please be the Dacia. Give us the Dacia.
0: That'd be hilarious. Why not? One thing that I wonder is also in that same article is Cup cars for a one make series championship with a French flag. And it's not the Alpine because they had that earlier this year.
1: It'll be the Ligier then. There's a Ligier one make championship, isn't there?
0: There is a JS1, isn't there, or something like that?
1: Yeah, so there is a Ligier one make series.
0: I was thinking a Renault Clio Cup.
1: I can't remember if that's in the game already.
0: I can't remember either. But is the Ligier, is that a cup car? Is that? Yeah, it is, isn't it, essentially?
1: Sort of is. It's a one-mate championship. The problem, I mean, again, Race Room have got history with this because they also had the Audi TT Cup car in, for those who remember when there used to be an Audi TT Cup. So that's in there. You can still race that. I think it's a free car, actually, that one now.
0: Yeah, it probably is, actually, by now.
1: But that's a good one. A good little car to throw around. To be honest, if it is a Clio Cup car, I'm happy with it, especially if it ends up being one of the older ones. I mean, it won't be, but if it was
0: imagine
1: one of
0: a
1: the
0: 197,
1: ones...
0: the old 197, or something like that.
1: Constantly on three wheels, yes.
0: Brilliant when they're a support package for British touring cars.
1: So, you know, so that could be a possibility. I have a feeling it's probably going to be the Ligier, though I can't remember if that's got SRO tyres or not. I don't feel like it has. I think it's more of an ACO thing. But I might be making that up as well.
0: I think that's a very good case because you do have the Alpine, and then to go with the Alpine would be the Ligier sort of thing.
1: The other reason why, just because it literally just plopped into my head, the other reason why you said the HWA should be one of the options that they add in later on in the year is absolutely a damn good guess, is because, of course, as I said, early DTM cars are in the game. That means that the 190 that it's based on is already in the game.
0: Yeah.
1: So you could actually do a then and now race if you really wanted to.
0: Class.
1: I mean, you wouldn't, but you could.
0: Yeah, I could. Yeah. Cool.
1: Sorry, you were saying.
0: I was saying about, again, just off on a tangent. One thing, that's nothing to race room. One thing iRacing need to do, and you can discuss this in amongst yourselves or whatever, and tell me that I'm wrong, but that's make the Renault Clio Cup car a free car, because there is no way or no reason that should be a paid car.
1: No.
0: Because I would love to just every so often do a Renault Clio Cup race, because I think that'd be really fun. However, there is no one that does it because it's paid. So there's no point. I'm not going to buy it just to race like two people and have it not count. So iRacing, make it free and do it cool. Because I think that would be a really good different championship, because it's front wheel drive as well. It would just be a lot of fun because you'll be basically backing that car into corners and then going on three wheels. But yeah, anyway, carry on. Next.
1: So we mentioned Dave Parrell earlier on, and a couple of the features that have been added to Coach Dave Academy recently, one of them really piqued my interest, I think you're into this as well, is Setup IQ, which IQ currently works with Le Mans Ultimate and Assetto Corsa Competizione, with iRacing due to come soon, which is awesome. And this, even I will be able to get my head around this. So basically the concept is you open Delta, which is the setup program from Coach Dave Academy, leave it in the background, get into your car so it can live capture your session. Do some laps in any session with any car, any track combination in the titles that it currently supports, and load the setup that you want to work on. And then basically the Setup IQ is following your telemetry like an engineer would. So as long as you're putting in clean representative laps of like race pace or whatever, and you're not affected by traffic or anything like that, do at least five so that Setup IQ can get a, you know, make a good judgment on your driving style, etc. And then once you've done that, go into the garage, hit auto tune, and then Setup IQ will then. Oh, moth landed on my screen. Go away. And then Setup IQ will basically never work with animals or children, pets. Will take the data and then adjust the setup based on the telemetry that it's read from your little test session.
0: I want to have him back on the show just to talk about just this and how it actually does it, because there's so much of, like, in the background that is sort of manipulating your inputs into making justifiable decisions on a setup. It's pretty cool.
1: It's really clever. It's seriously clever.
0: Very intuitive. And I do like the idea of this, especially for people. And even if it isn't like a representative, like it's not the setup you're going to use, it puts you in the ballpark of the direction to go with it as well. So I would assume you can put this in, you could do this like multiple times. So you go from a base setup, say, I don't know, say I've got my Porsche race car, obviously, and I put in the base setup for, I don't know, Le Mans or whatever, and I do more than 5 laps because you've got to wait for the tyres to heat up and whatever. So say I do 8 laps or something. It's then gone from the base fixed setup to something that it's designed to. So correct me if I'm wrong on how this works. It takes from the base setup to something it's suggesting because of my driving inputs, because I'm the next Kevin, because I'm the next Kevin Estre.
1: Yeah. Well, minus the spatial awareness issues.
0: I don't know about that. I don't know. That's probably, you know. So then it will then make assumptions on my steering inputs, braking, and all those sorts of things. Change the setup, but then I'm guessing I could then put that setup back into this again to then be refined.
1: Yeah, exactly. So basically, every single time you set it, it will create a new file. So that theoretically, each one will be incrementally improved over the previous file.
0: Yeah.
1: So as I understand it, but then if you get it to a point where, oh, actually, it's a little bit too twitchy, or it's just a bit not quite where I want it compared to the last one, then just pick the last one. And you'll end up with a little library of iterations of setup that should theoretically go from slower to the quickest that you could possibly be, and then everything in between. So that, which I think is absolutely awesome.
0: I think this has got some serious, not just potential, but serious, like, what's the word? Sort of like it's carved out. What Coach Dave Academy has done is carved out a niche in the sim racing, already hotly contested sim racing coaching world that no one else can really do, because it's all well and good giving someone a setup that, like, I give you a setup and I go, right, that's XYZ, that's going to make you faster. Quite often you go a little bit faster, but you probably end up bin it because it's for, like, it's so aggressive that it's not really for you, if that makes sense.
1: Yeah.
0: So you might go fast for 5 or 6 laps, but once things start like wearing and whatever, you end up having a monumental accident because your brain lapses ever so slightly and it has an opportunity to put you in a wall. And that's not going to make you really happy with your I rating or anything or anyone. It's not really going to make you very happy with anyone. So having something that incrementally adapts itself to your driving style, what you could also do then in theory then is take a for example, this is how I see it, is take a professional esports setup that you know is quick. You then put that into this and it will dial it back to your driving style. So the framework is very fast and then it's now set to you.
1: Exactly.
0: Which I think is bob-only perfect, because then you can then make the small little adjustments that it probably can't realistically assume, which is like brake bias and things like that, because that's sort of a very personal preference, I would think, brake bias is. Because even if it isn't the quickest, but you feel safer, that's you personally feeling that in my head. Do you know what I'm trying to say with that one sort of thing?
1: Yeah.
0: Like, for example, I like a car that is quite nose heavy into a braking zone, but then sort of shifts the weight rearward, while someone else likes a car that's a bit more plateaued. When you brake, you sort of brake laterally or horizontally. I don't know what you call it. But yeah, so I think this is brilliant. And I'm very interested on finding out how this works from a from an AI point of view, because it clearly is probably going to be AI. Things like that, like the back-endy sort of things.
1: Making 100%. Yeah, 100%. I mean, you've already got AI coaching in there. Mm-hmm. Obviously, takes the data and telemetry, and it will highlight problem areas of braking, corner entry, apex, corner exit, that kind of thing, and it will tell you, you know, and you can like jump to specific areas of the circuit only, where it will sort of tell you this is the play, you know, this is where you're losing time, this is how you're losing time, etc., etc., etc. And it will help you learn. It's all about, you know, and I think for people like you and I who don't have a huge amount of time to be in the sim, but we still want to be pretty, you know, we still want to be competitive. We still want to be able to just jump, you know, not be in there and not just make up the numbers. This is a fantastic way to sort of provide more guidance and more education, shall we say, about the process of developing your driving at any given circuit, and then across through, you know, and then through the sim.
0: If you've got, so if you want to be absolutely rapid and absolutely massively quick and absolutely competitive, you've got to do 1,000 laps. But if you've only got time to do 10% of that,
1: yeah,
0: using something like this just to get you 100 laps further down that, do you know what I mean? That speed or that pace, just to bridge that gap ever so slightly. And also, as you say, as an understanding, because the biggest thing to understand in racing or coaching or anything like that is trying to portray why something has happened.
1: Yeah.
0: and that's something like for me, who tries to tell you guys, like from an race engineering point of view, trying to say in the least amount of words why I'm saying something or why I'm suggesting something, is a massive skill. So if this can bridge that gap and get people educated to understand that, that's again even better.
1: Yeah. One other thing that we need to just going back to other sim racing stuff. Obviously, we talked in the last show. I talked in the last show about V1.4 of LMU coming out. One thing I didn't quite appreciate when that happened was the additional updates that they made to Le Mans. So prior, I think it was just prior, wasn't it, to the Le Mans 24 Hours, LMU did a small update with some of the 2026 cars, including the Toyota, and some of the liveries of 2026 so far. We didn't have the updated Cadillac at that point, or the Alpine. Though I still can't quite work out what has changed on the Alpine. I'm normally quite good at spotting that, but I can't quite work it out. And of course, they did do some visual alterations to Le Mans to bring it into line with the 2026 iteration. That did include, of course, the change to the bridge from the Dunlop Bridge to the Goodyear Bridge. But that's good for some or others. However, what they've subsequently done then is updated it even more to include a lot of the like extra grandstands and stuff that have been set up. I don't know if you'd noticed it. I don't know if you'd seen this.
0: Yeah. I've seen a few of the photos for it.
1: Yeah, the thing was, it completely... I wasn't expecting it at all. And then I saw some of the pictures of, some of the extra grandstands that have been set up and a few extra little visual bits and bobs that have been put out there to balance it with real life. And it's brilliant. And again, I'm just like, why can't other Sims do this so quickly? It's really annoying. I know licensing, and I know iRacing have scanned or rescanned Le Mans and the Bugatti circuit, so hopefully in the not-too-distant we'll get it's probably going to be quarter four or beginning of next year, isn't it? We're going to get a new Le Mans to current spec. But that being said, it's very, very good that we have this updated version in LMU, and it does drive fantastically, and I thoroughly enjoy racing there. And actually, interesting, every time, I don't know whether you do this, Steve, but every time I watch one of the big races from circuits like that, I always sort of pick up on little, like, not driving tips, but like, I watch certain lines that people are taking. I'm like, oh, I don't do that. Maybe I should try it. And sure enough, it actually makes me faster. But I try it in sim. So I've never, so the Ford chicane, for instance, I've never monstered the second part that, so the second part of the Ford chicane, the really tight bit before you are literally on the pit straight, the left hand curb, I've never ridden that very much, and it, what I've realized is it's made my exit onto the pit straight really tight, or I've washed wide and I've hit the big curb on the right hand side and it's unsettled the car a lot. So I started in LMU, I started driving and really hammering that curb on the left-hand side. And I'm so much quicker. I was just like, oh, literally can do that in-game as well. So that's really nice to know. So there you go, watch Motorsport. It makes you faster in sim.
0: Who'd have thought?
1: I know. It doesn't always have to be the other way. It doesn't always have to be the other way around.
0: No.
1: I want to talk... just very, very quickly, because we're nearly at the end of the show. I want to talk about... I've lost my mouse. Oh, there it is. It's always good, isn't it? Operate in a dark room, he said. Nothing could possibly go wrong, he said. So, BeamMG. We don't talk about BeamMG enough, actually. BeamMG, originally, I think, way back when it first came out, was pretty much a... this is how good physics can be in a simulator. Oh, and by the way, there's cars in it. This is the best crash physics that ever existed in a car-based game. And you could do lots of silly things, couldn't you? Where you could sort of like throw yourself off cliffs or fire yourself out of a cannon and things like that. But what seems to have happened is it's kind of become an unofficial but really very good rally sim.
0: Yes, it has. Who was it that was talking to us about that the other month?
1: I mean, Dave Perrell mentioned it, but I mean, it's Jimmy Broadbent's driven it a lot.
0: Yeah, there was someone that was doing actual championships on there, and I can't remember who it was that was saying it. It will come to
1: the Apex. Anyway, was it the Apex lads?
0: Might have been them. It was around that time, I know that.
1: It was, yeah. So, but what BeamMG have now done was there's a massive version 0.39 come out. Basically, they've done a humongous graphics and lighting overhaul, including like new shadows, better clouds, HDR optimization, and various other bits and bobs about it. And it without... pardon the pun, it is night and day difference as to how good this now looks. So there's going to be a PS5 version of this, which I didn't realise, which is good. So there's going to be a photo mode as well in it now, which is very cool. I've got a feeling I read somewhere that the new, like the lighting and graphics has been either inspired by or partially involved with Gran Turismo in some way, or like some sort of tech that's come across from there. And it really does look stunning now. It looked pretty good before, but it was, you weren't really in it for the looks, you were in it to smash your car up. If we're honest. And the new car that's come out, the front end of it looks like the FK8 Civic Type R, with some obvious various differences. The side of it looks like a Peugeot RCZ. So I don't know. And there's various other cars in it, rally cars in it, that very much look like Subarus and all this, that and the other. But they've added more rally stuff into it now, which is just so cool. So maybe the best rally game currently available on the market isn't the one you thought it was. Maybe it's this.
0: I mean, at least you know that when you have a crash in like the Rally Finland-esque stages, you know it's going to look good.
1: Oh, a full Ogier, yeah. Yeah, everything flies everywhere. I have to say, so I haven't been on BeamNG for a very long time, and I think I was still, I think my wheel was still on a desk at that point. So now I'm fully rigged up, I might well dive in and give it another go, just to sort of see where we're at now. So I think that could be really, really cool. But yeah, so BeamNG, give it a look, guys. It's sad, for whatever reason, it's kind of slipped under our radar a little bit, and it really shouldn't have done. But I think it's definitely worth your time. There's loads of other fun things that you can do in it. You can still fire things out of a cannon. You can still do stupid things with buses and whatnot. But I think rallying seems to... Oh, and of course, you've got automation as well. So you could build your own car and export it into BeamNG and then run that as a rally car.
0: Yes. That's another people that are using automation things. Prismatic. They're also using BeamNG because they're doing a automation championship where basically you have a homologation, you build your own car and then race it. I think that is quality stuff. Awesome idea.
1: Actually, with the new WRC regs coming out, that's actually pretty on the ball, isn't it? It's just people just, you have a framework to work with it, build your own car and then go rallying with it.
0: Yep.
1: Which I think WRT are doing. I might be making that up. I'm pretty sure I saw somewhere that they were going to enter a rally car into it. Who knows? But yeah. So I think that's a very, very cool cool title that we really should have paid more attention to, and I apologise, dear listener, for not having done so prior to now.
0: Yeah, there's a lot going on in the sim and gaming world at the moment. Like, everyone's sort of doing different, but some people are sort of just following trends, some people are not, and BeamNG just does what they want, which is great.
1: Can I make a small observation? Do you know what we haven't talked about for a really, really long time?
0: LMU.
1: No, we always talk about LMU. We love LMU. Okay. And they love us. No, we haven't talked about F1.
0: There's something to talk about F1.
1: Exactly. And do you know why? Yeah. What was it? There's a Red Dwarf quote. Can anyone hear anything? No. Why? Do you know why you can't hear anything? Because there are no sounds to hear.
0: Exactly, yeah.
1: So basically, I got this terrible feeling that Formula One has sort of forgotten that they actually have an official title. And I sort of think that they've forgotten that they have an esports championship. And I think they've sort of forgotten that they have fans. But yeah. Maybe that's something for us to investigate on an upcoming show. Which is fine because this one is now closed for business.
0: Unbelievable.
1: Business is now completed. So, that's a weird way to end the show. I've been my hunter. Steve has returned from his travels. We will see you in 2 weeks' time with more sim-related nonsense. Thank you ever so much for listening. Bye for now.
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2: Welcome, everybody, to round four of the World Endurance Championship, brought to you live, as always, on RS1, part of the Radio Show Limited network of channels. We are live from the Ford Racing Global Broadcast Centre for the now annual trip to South America and for the Rolex 6 hours of Sao Paulo around an intense track. It's the shortest circuit that the championship visits all year. Elevation change. There is a bit of also increase in the... I can't think of the word now at all, so that's a good opener, isn't it? But there's elevation change for sure. Altitude is the word I was trying to scramble around for. A little bit of that, certainly not as bad as it was when we used to go to Mexico City. And you might say it's a very similar looking lineup because it's a 1-2 start again for Cadillac. Now, admittedly, last year, the second of those Cadillacs had a one-place grid drop, but they will start locking out the front row in 2026. Cadillac had a stronger car at the 24 hours of Le Mans, but can they really start to build now that we've got into a string of 3 6-hour races? I'm delighted to say that it's not just me, Johnny Palmer, stumbling around for words, but we have another Johnny in the Ford Racing Global Broadcast Centre for today's coverage. Johnny Molum, welcome. I'll bring you in just a tick, but I'll just continue with this build-up to the countdown to green, because we've got a busy weekend on the network, not least because it is the Canadian Tire Motorsport Park event as well as part of the latest round of the IMSA WeatherTech Sports Car Championship. Whichever you choose, you'll be able to catch up with the other one at a later point on the archive. But thank you for being with us for the World Endurance Championship, race number 4. And I can now bring Johnny Molum in. And first of all, we all missed you at Le Mans. Now, not least because of the jeopardy of whether you were going to fall off your seat
3: as you can see, I'm leaning quite far back in my chair. Yes. So very, very relaxed. It's a nice warm afternoon. It's great to be back, Johnny, in particular doing this with you again. And I did miss being at Le Mans. I did miss you guys, I have to say. I love my little annual pilgrimage down to the 24 hours, but... one thing that you've touched on coming back to this race is that last year this was the first race where Cadillac, and correct me if I'm wrong, I think Cadillac had their first win here, didn't they?
2: Yes.
3: And up until this point, they'd been sort of flattering to deceive slightly, struggled a little bit at Le Mans last year, but then ended up having a BOP break in between Le Mans last year and this race in 2025. Obviously, we're no longer kept up to speed, Johnny, on the vagaries of the BOP, but that doesn't necessarily mean that they're not happening. So no one knows what's going on that side of things. But as you rightly said, the Cadillac had a much, much better Le Mans 24 this year, potentially without some issues with water pumps and various other things, maybe could have even won it. Certainly could have been in the mix for that. And it comes as no surprise to me to see them, albeit is quite close, but at the top of the table in qualifying, to see them 1 and 2 again. And I think it was you actually, Johnny, that said to me, this is Will Stevens' first pole. But obviously Alex had a habit of getting, I know that Alex was on pole here last year. Obviously he's having a bit of downtime, having had an operation on his neck, but recovering well by all accounts and raring to get back in the car. But obviously nice for Will, I guess, to be allowed to go out and stick it on pole.
2: He did have a pole once 10 years ago in LMP2, when LMP2 was part of the World Endurance Championship. So that's the only other pole he's had in this championship. But certainly in LMP1 days and the hypercar days, you might say a pole position has eluded him. But your point is he's never really had the chance to, because Alex Lynn has been generally the quicker driver. I mean, Will is rapid as well.
3: Well, it does surprise me that Will's not had a pole, because he is incredibly fast. And you see that on his race pace in the races. So he'll quite often be right up at the top on terms of race pace. Who decides? Quite often, it's certainly in my experience when I raced, you'd share the qualifying duties out amongst the drivers a little bit, because rather than just always having one guy qualify because he was deemed the quicker driver, just if nothing else, to try and keep the ego damage in check for the other two drivers. So that's how we used to do it, just fair, you know, sort of make it a fair spread between who qualified one weekend, who started the race one weekend, and then if possible who finished, and just keep it fair that way. But I don't know if it was just Alex was getting chosen because he was the faster driver, marginally maybe over one lap in qualifying, or whether it just turned out that way.
2: Nevertheless, the pace this year is slower because the pole position time set by Alex Lynn, it was a 1:22.5,
3: yep.
2: Whereas this year's pole is half a second slower than that. Now, the tyres from Michelin have changed, because I think last year the tyres were still the original Michelin tyres that had been designed and built for tyre warmers.
3: Yes.
2: It's only this year where they brought out a different compound, which is better at being preheated, more responsive on an outlap, for instance. I mean, it's crucial here because it's only 4.3 kilometres, the shortest track we go to.
3: Having said that, it is a really good track at generating tyre temp. It is quite a hard...
2: Because of its abrasive nature. Tires,
3: especially the right-hand tyres, because it's mostly left-handers. They take a bit of a beating round here. So, and it's one of those tracks that's got a few cambers that help the tyres. So it's not as difficult as some circuits to generate tyre temp. But yeah, you saw places like we had some awful crashes, didn't we? Not just at Le Mans, but some people spinning coming out of the pits on cold tyres, because as you rightly said, the tyres at that time were not designed to come out of tyre warmers, and it made the drivers look like, some of the top drivers you had happened to look like complete amateurs. But trust me, it's like coming out and driving on black ice, you know, and if you're coming out and trying to push, you're kind of accepting you're going to have that slide. It just has to go 2 or 3 degrees slip angle more than you wanted it to, and that those cars are going around.
2: There was an incident at Spa, wasn't there, when one of the Ferraris came out.
3: That's what I was thinking.
2: And it was the front axle engaging from the hybrid that chucked the car sideways. I forget which driver it was now, but he was going down the hill between La Source and Eau Rouge, and it just spat him into the wall.
3: Yeah, I'm not going to name the driver because I think I know who it was.
2: Okay,
3: I don't want to blame him but it doesn't really matter because all six of those guys are top guys. So, but again, it made him look like a fool. In actual fact, it genuinely, okay, he was at the wheel holding the steering wheel. So I guess you could say ultimately it's his fault, but it could have happened to anybody.
2: Yeah. Just because of the dynamic of the car, and it was very, very low temperatures at Spa, I remember. So
3: you think the tyres are maybe a little bit, you think that, because tracks are, like Martin Brundle always says, they're living, breathing things, and it could be, I don't know what ambient it is this year compared to last year, but there's so many other variables that can affect, especially a half a second is not, if it was like 2 seconds, I'd say, yeah, it has to be something in the car or the tyre, but half a second, it could so easily just be down to the track.
2: Have I got a temperature that the qualifying was held in last year? No, I was talking about last year.
3: Oh, last year,
2: It was 23 degrees for the race, whereas I think it's actually similar. But like you say, I mean, how can you pin down half a second? That might just be a quirk of the balance of performance that we can't see this year.
3: So. I'm not even sure it could be. It could literally, I mean, a track can change half a second from morning to afternoon, depending on ambient, depending on a whole bunch of different things that go on. So I would say half a second is not too much, although you would expect them to go a little bit quicker. I mean, how much quicker were they at Le Mans, though?
2: Year on year, I'd have to check that.
3: Yeah, so I'm not sure they were a whole lot quicker this year than they were last year.
2: No. The other dynamic that is interesting to me is that Cadillac that's taken pole position only has two drivers for this race, whereas the sister number 38 car will have its normal three drivers. Now, that's because of the injured and now recovering Alex Lynn. Louis Delatraz, who sat in for Alex at times this year, he's busy at the Goodwood Hill Climb taking another one of the Cadillacs up the hill.
3: Yeah.
2: And Ricky Taylor, who's done that duty in the past, is busy in Canada racing in IMSA. So it's not unusual for cars to only have two drivers. For instance, both the Astons are doing that again at Sao Paulo. That's not going to be an issue. In fact, I wonder whether it might simplify matters, because you only have to, you know, have to worry about fewer driver changes potentially.
3: Personally, if, and I suspect they will have talked it through with

0: drivers, with the exception of some of the Brazilian drivers, like Norman, but would be necessarily knowing this track like the back of their hand. And so I would say two drivers is actually a bit of a strategic advantage, because they'll be more up to speed. And also, if they're working well together in terms of setup, they got more chance to get the setup sorted rather than having to cycle their third driver through just to get him up to speed so he's not letting them down when it comes to the race itself.
1: One side of the Inter-Europol competition camp in the European Le Mans Series this season has deliberately entered with two drivers, because they say the amount of track time we each get is ramped up big time.
0: Oh, it's massive.
1: They only get two 90-minute sessions, whereas here it's two 90 minutes plus the hour that we had yesterday morning as well. But you're forever in the car if you're only two drivers.
0: Well, just taking Le Mans as an example, you'd think you've got all that time on Wednesday, all that time on Thursday, you've got the bit of hyperpole if you're lucky on the Friday, and then you're into the race. Mm-hmm. The number of times I would go to Le Mans, and I've heard this from other drivers as well, and they're your three drivers, but with all that time, and you don't get into double figures laps before the race.
1: Wow.
0: Because of the fact that there's a red flag or there's downtime with the car and it's out and in. I'm talking flying laps, obviously. So you might have outs and ins and stuff like that. But it just shows you, you know, in 10, 12 laps of a circuit, whereas if you can withdraw, it almost doesn't seem to be exponential in that sense. You get rid of the third driver and all of a sudden you don't just suddenly have 15 laps instead of 10. It seems to go beyond that. And I think that for that reason alone, I think it is quite helpful.
1: The other thing I spotted from the well-qualified cars, and this is similar to last year as well, majority of them are the LMDH platform, because you've got the front row of Cadillac, then in behind the next best car is the Alpine that's going to be started by Frederic Makovicki. But I have to say, Victor Martins, who was on qualifying duty in both of the sessions, so he got the car into a hyperpole, then he went on to set a third fastest time. He's looked mega this weekend. BMW, from their pole at Le Mans, the 15 car has managed a second row start. And the best of the LMHs
0: I have to...
1: Go on, sorry.
0: Sorry to interrupt.
1: No, you carry on.
0: There, Johnny, but Dries Van Tor, hats off. If you look where the other BMW is, that was a lap.
1: Yeah.
0: Clearly. So he's put that car far beyond where it should be. So as a result of that, and I'll probably be proved wrong the minute the checkered, the green flag drops, but I suspect that car might struggle for race pace, and it might have qualified a lot further up than it actually can run.
1: The only thing I will say in Sheldon van der Linde's defence is that the 19 Genesis impeded Sheldon, I think, when he was on his fast lap, because he's had Mathieu Jaminet and the 19 Genesis have had a one-place grid drop. Because they checked it all and they went, yeah, you were in his way. That was his fast lap, and he had to get off.
0: Everything, just ignore everything I just said. but unaware of that.
1: It's risky for BMW to think, like, you know, in a 12-minute session, they're relying on one lap.
0: Yeah.
1: Because otherwise, and what I don't know is whether the 20 car was being done for track limits during its run. So the backup may have been deleted for that reason. But I think there's more pace in the 20 car.
0: Yeah,
1: and actually the 15 is
0: so
1: a bit
0: more.
1: So
0: you think it might be the other way around? You think that actually Dries Van Tor has put it kind of where it should be, and for whatever reason, the other car underperformed?
1: The 20's got balked.
0: We'll soon find out, won't we?
1: We will, over the next 6 hours. But remember that the previous six-hour race this year, which was Spa, WRT's home race, they finished first and second for BMW. So I think they've turned a corner. Now, Spa and here, can you really compare those?
0: No.
1: You can't.
0: No, I don't think so. I think they're very different, other than the fact that, as we're seeing from various pictures, it looks like it's wet or certainly has rained. Mm. So I think Brazil brings quite a lot of incumbent weather with it, and in that sense is very similar to Spa.
1: True.
0: But in terms of a surface, track surface, even the nature of the corners, I think they're pretty chalk and cheese.
1: Yeah, and there's no very long straight here as you have at Spa, although the middle sector is very tight and technical, and I think patience is the key there to get you through the slower corners. You've got the run out of Yung Kao corner up the hill, but still the car's having to turn slightly, and it's just getting into its stride through the speed trap when you've got to leap on the anchors again to go through the centre S. So that straight line speed doesn't need to be or a car that goes well down the straights, let's say, is not necessarily an advantage here, I would suggest to you.
0: No, I mean, it's a longer than you think section, even though it's not completely straight the whole way. I mean, you're flat out from the exit all the way down to the centre S's as you curl sort of gently left past the pits, but again, not like Spa in terms of the ability to having a low downforce at Spa can actually be sometimes the way.

0: way to go. It obviously means in Spa that the middle section, you struggle with the middle section, but the first and the third sector at Spa would work. I would have thought here, having a little bit more downforce on the car compared to somewhere like Spa would definitely be beneficial.
1: So the best qualifying Ferrari was the 50 car. Neither of the other Ferraris, I beg your pardon, the 83 got into the top 10 as well, but the best of the LMH cars will start from sixth place. And we did appear to have this sort of gear change after Le Mans last year, which then tended to favour the LMDH cars moving forward. Now, we are effectively a race behind this year because the Qatar 18-12 kilometres didn't happen. It remains to be seen where that is going to take place. But we are due still two of the longer distance races.
0: Absolutely. And Ferrari, I don't know what's... I mean, in particular, I don't know what's happened to the 83, the car, yeah. Because that was right up there last year in qualifying. I mean, the Ferrari didn't show particularly well here at this track last year, so I don't have high hopes for them.
1: Yeah.
0: They've kind of repeated, the factory cars have kind of half repeated their similar qualifying this year to last year, but Kubica last year was the fastest Ferrari by some margin over Fuoco and the others, and I'm surprised that he is the 83 is one of the slowest hypercars. So I don't quite know what's happened this year, and obviously they won last year at Le Mans, so they've gone from having a year where they were genuinely, what, they didn't luck into that win at Le Mans. They won that fair and square on pace, in particular in Kubica's case, but all of the drivers. And this year, they do seem to be struggling a bit for outright pace. And I don't quite know why that is, because same team, same car.
1: Yeah, and the one thing
0: that, reckon?
1: Well, the one thing that the drivers aren't allowed to talk about, quite for legitimate reasons, I think, is the thing, the dark arts of adjusting things to make it fairer for all. But then
0: they wouldn't be OP that car on its own compared to the other two Ferraris.
1: True.
0: You know, and it was right up there in terms of pace with them. Not all the time, but a lot of the time. And this year, it just seems to not quite be there.
1: Yeah. I mean, Toyota have admitted that they have historically struggled around this circuit.
0: Yeah.
1: They did struggle in qualifying at Le Mans, actually.
0: Yeah, they were nowhere.
1: I don't think either car got into that final hyperpole session, but it just shows you that a car starting outside the top 10 can still go on to win such a long race as that.
0: I thought that was an awesome result at Le Mans for them in terms of that. That almost goes back to old school sports cars where you're not necessarily the fastest, certainly not the fastest at all times on track, and yet you still manage to win the race. And sports car racing, even the Le Mans 24 Hours, is turning, as everyone says, quite rightly, into a bit of a sprint race, believe it or not. But that one with Toyota, I mean, they went out there and executed almost the perfect race. I think there are several other teams that, if they'd executed the perfect race, would have been ahead of Toyota at the end. But they weren't, because they didn't, for whatever reason, not necessarily their own fault, but failures or things that set them back. The Toyota here did feature reasonably okay last year, but not in qualifying again. So I don't know. I wouldn't write them off, but it's harder to come through, obviously, in a 6 hour at Brazil than it is in a 24 hour at Le Mans.
1: Plus, there's that still standing statistic, which I managed to utterly mash last year, which is every single 6 hour race here in Sao Paulo through the years of the World Endurance Championship. And there was one in 2012 in that first year. A car has never won this race starting from further back than second position. So first and second,
0: wow.
1: It's a front row almost guarantee to win this race. And that just shows you the value of clear air at the start of the race.
0: Absolutely.
1: And the ability to kind of get through the traffic when you've not necessarily got a pack of hypercars around you. And I suppose as the leader, you can, to a certain degree, call the shots a little bit about pit stops as well.
0: I think having the clear air, I think you've absolutely hit the nail on the head, because there's so many tight, sort of twisty sections where it's difficult to follow. When you're relying on any kind of aerodynamic for your downforce, for your grip, it makes it harder to follow at Brazil than other circuits. So I think you've hit the nail on the head there, and there's not really anywhere long enough to benefit from having the slipstream. I mean, you and I commentated on this race last year, Johnny, and I remember, if I remember rightly, the Cadillac just sort of at the beginning of the race disappeared into the distance, and you thought, well, this is a done deal. And then I believe there was some kind of penalty or a puncture or something happened with the lead car, and it dropped back because it had to pit early. But certainly at the beginning, in the first stint, they literally looked like they were just disappearing into the distance. And I suspect the fact that it's two Cadillac Hertz Team Jota cars. They will work together. They won't hold each other up. And it'd be interesting to see if they can just pull away from the other cars behind, or whether your friend Fred Machiavecchi can give them a hard time in third place, which I know I've raced against Fred. I know what he's like. He's like a little terrier. So he will definitely not want them to get away.
1: I want to spend a bit of time on LMGT3 as well, because that was really interesting. We'll actually take a moment to read to you, though, the grid for the Rolex 6 Hours of Sao Paulo.

0: So again, a great year here in Sao Paulo for Cadillac, who managed to lock out the top two positions. Also testament to Jack Aitken's ability to get around here at speed, because he then said after the qualifying session he didn't expect to be quite as strong with the V Series R, so much so that he didn't expect both cars to get in to Hyperpole into the top 10, but they did that. And actually Jack Aitken's final lap in the standard qualifying got him to fastest in that session and meant that both the 12 and the 38 cars progressed. Will Stevens' time was a 123.041. As I say, that's about half a second slower than last year, but probably we shouldn't read too much into that. And Jack Aitken's time, which was earlier quick enough to be top of the standard qualifying, that it was second fastest in Hyperpole, that was a 123.089. So very small amount of time between the two efforts, 48 thousandths of a second to be exact. And it'll be Earl Bamber that starts the 38 car from the outside of the front row. Second row, 36 is the Alpine that was qualified by Victor Martins, but it'll be Fred McAveeke, fellow Frenchman, to start that car on the inside of the second row. And Alpine continued to try and fight these braking issues that they've had for a lot of the season to this point, but they do feel like they turned a bit of a corner there. Kevin Magnussen will start the number 15 BMW that Dries Van Tor qualified in fourth position after that spectacular lap at Le Mans last month from Dries, and he'll be saved, I'm sure, for much later on in the race. But it'll be K-Mag to start for maybe a double stint. On the third row is where we find the second of the Alpines that was qualified by Charles Milesi to fifth position, 123.1, but Ferdi Habsburg will start car 35 alongside the best positioned number 50 Ferrari of the LMH derived cars, and Miguel Molina will start that car, but it was qualified by Antonio Fuoco. Mathieu Jaminet with the single grid position drop, so he'd actually qualified in sixth, but he's put back to seventh for impeding car 20, the Sheldon van der Linde driven BMW. He'll start, in fact he won't start, Danny Junkadea, his teammate, starts the GMR001, which are in the same livery as they were at Le Mans. That was meant to be a one-off livery, but the fans like it so much it is returned here in Brazil, and he'll start alongside another LMH car, which is the Peugeot Total Energies 9X8, and that car is the 94 machine that will be started by Loic Duval. So Malte Jakobsen took it there to 8th, but Duval will start it. Harry Tinknell in the 007 Aston Martin Tour Team Valkyrie. He did all the qualifying and he will start the car from 9th place alongside Robert Kubica in the 83 Ferrari. So at least the bright yellow Ferrari did get in to the top 10, but Robert Kubica did the qualifying. Ye Yifei, his teammate, his Chinese teammate, will start the car. Then we're into the cars that didn't make it into Hyperpole. 51 Ferrari of Antonio Giovinazzi, who did the qualifying and he'll start. Pipo Durrani tried his best at his home race, of course, the Genesis number 17, but Andre Lotterer will start from 12th spot ahead of the 93 Peugeot and the 8 Toyota. The 93 Peugeot will be started by Paul Di Resta, and the 8 Toyota for Rio Hirakawa, but that will be started by Brendan Hartley. Marco Sorensen in the 009 Aston Martin will be 15th alongside René Rast in the BMW that was impeded. So I think the 20 car will show a bit more speed once we get going. René Rast does the opener. And Mike Conway, now this 7 Toyota got a three place grid deficit because again of impeding. And ironically enough, he was impeding the car that was also penalised on the grid, the 19 Jaminet Genesis. This was actually a three-place grid drop, but the car had only qualified 16th, so they can only put it to the back of the grid, and that's where it starts, from 17th position. Then we're into the LMGT3s. There are 18 cars in the GT category, and great credit to Kobe Powells. We'll talk about him in a moment because he's back in the championship, just debutising for the absent Eduardo Barrichello in the 23 Heart of Racing Aston Martin. Gray Newell will start as the bronze, and Gray Newell got the car into Hyperpole, but Kobe Powells, the silver, did the eventual time, a 133.350. Lynn Hedanius, great work from him as well to put the AMG number 79 on the front row, but Johannes Zelger, his bronze teammate, will start the car. And remember that as a bronze in the combination for a six-hour race, you have to do an hour and 45 minutes as a minimum. Petru Umbrescu starts the 87 Akodis Lexus. Lexus were winners here last year in GT, so we'll see how they get on alongside the 69 BMW for Tony McIntosh that Parker Thompson was able to put into fourth place. Eric Powell will start from fifth position in the blue Ford Mustang. So fifth place for Eric alongside Martin Berry's AMG car in sixth, number 61. Then it's a Porsche and Ford combination for Yasser Shaheen in the Bend Manti number 92 and Stefano Gattuso's 88 Ford Mustang ahead of the 32 BMW for Darren Leung. Darren got the car into Hyperpole and Sean Galeel qualified in ninth place alongside Sally Jolich, who will actually start that car. Now, he's the only silver to be plugged in as a starting driver. Everybody else in LMGT3 are bronze for the first stint. They're all the Hyperpole qualifiers. After that, we had the number 91 car of James Cottingham for Manti DK Engineering. That's a Porsche to start from 11th place in GT alongside the now returning from injury Ben Keating for TF Sport, and an excellent result for them at Le Mans to win it again in car 33. Thomas Flores, 54. Vista AF Corsa Ferrari starts 13th alongside Antares Au in the Garage 59 McLaren. Garage 59 as a team have never been here before. That might explain why they struggled a little bit to get either car into Hyperpole yesterday. Ian James, again, bit of a question mark as to why Ian couldn't get the perfect lap, because I would have expected him to be in amongst the Hyperpole runners. It might have been just sheer traffic. So the 27 Heart of Racing Team Aston Martin will start from 15th place in class alongside Tom Van Rompuy's Akodis Lexus number 78. 17th position in GT is Francois Herriot in the second of the Vista AF Corsa Ferraris number 21. And it's Alexander West at the rear of the LMGT3 field in the second of the Garage 59 McLarens. That is the grid then for the 2026 running of the Rolex 6 Hours of Sao Paulo. And last year, Eduardo Barrichello, at his home race, his dad was here as well watching him on, was able to score that pole position for Racing Spirit of Le Mans in a Vantage. Well, it's another Vantage getting pole this year, but this time run by Heart of Racing Team. And funnily enough, the guy standing in for Barrichello, Kobe Powells, who's never been here before. I mean, that's quite impressive, isn't it, to just rock up and just go, right, I'll get pole position.
1: Absolutely, did really well. I mean, obviously, the fact that last year it was on pole and this year as well, the team have got a great setup and the car can deliver that kind of performance. But then to come here your first time, it's not a particularly tricky circuit to learn, but it's like all these places. It may be simple to sort of get within half a second of a really good time, but like any track, just unlocking that last half a second to be able to go out there and plonk it on pole like that is very impressive first time around. So he'll be pleased with that. And obviously he's got Johnny Adam in the team with him as well, who'll be very, very experienced in that car and able also very experienced in this kind of setting, probably able to help him as much out of the car as in the car in terms of unlocking that kind of potential for it.
0: Does seem to be favouring, in terms of single lap pace, the front-engined GT cars. Aston on pole. AMGs have both qualified well in second and sixth. The Lexus are there. Now, you would expect that, having won the race last year. BMW as well. So, I mean, the first rear or mid-engine car is in seventh position, the number 92 Porsche. What isn't, again, made public hugely is the success ballast that, or at least, yeah, it's still called success ballast.
1: I think that'll have a lot more to do with it, because these days, front engine, mid engine, rear engine, the weight distribution of these cars now is incredibly good. I mean, yeah, the Porsches are basically mid engined cars, well, you know, and so.
0: They used to be. In GTE format, they used to be, but now they're GT3s. The engine's at the back, but it feels like it's a mid engine
1: car. But
0: what
1: I mean is, in terms of how they still engineer it when they build it to create almost like a weight distribution of 55-45, it's quite astonishing. So
0: I had a fascinating chat with Martin Berry, who's back in his AMG this week. But last week, he was sitting in for a guy called Banksy, who is injured, but normally he drives a Porsche in European Le Mans Series. And I said to Martin at Imola last weekend, how is this Porsche? Because everybody says, oh, it's a very, very different car to drive because the engine is at the back. He went, to be honest. I haven't really felt it. It is so planted.
1: That's what I mean. That's what I'm I mean, it's been a long time since the Porsche was a black art where the rear would pogo around through the corner. And once it started pogoing, it would pogo off the edge of the track and there's nothing you could do about it. You know, those days are probably 15, 20 years ago.
0: Is it still like that, though, as a cup car? And is it the no, aero?
1: Even the cup cars are incredibly sure-footed, lovely cars to drive. They really are. I mean, all these modern GT3s, I cannot tell you, if anyone out there ever gets an opportunity to drive one, they are all works of art, and they are all incredibly nice to drive. And they all, you know, they unlock lap time in slightly different ways. They're not all identical, but it's not the chalk and cheese that they look like when you're standing next to one, a Mercedes compared to a Porsche. You look at it and you think, God, that's going to, you know, drive completely differently. And you get in it and it's surprising how similar they all feel.
0: And I suppose now I can tell you a bit more about a Toyota that had a moment on the release lap from the pits. It was actually the 7 Toyota which outbraked itself, it looks like, into a barrier. I didn't exactly see where that was on the track, but it picked up an advertising hoarding then from the front of a tyre bale, and they've needed to change the nose on that 7 Toyota.
1: Unbelievable. It's a sort of tricky thing that you really feel slightly embarrassed when it happens to you, but I noticed that it looks like they're all going out on dry tyres. The track is damp in places, so this could be quite tricky, especially if you're not in a GT3. GT3 obviously have ABS, and in these kind of slippy, sort of dry, almost dry but still damp in places, potentially on the curbs as well, you're going to need to watch out for it. We all saw what happened in Formula One to Piastri on that left-hander coming out onto the long straight. If he drops a wheelie onto the curb and that kicks a little bit of dampness up, it can slip you around, spin you around at the drop of a hat. So the hypercars in particular, starting on cold tyres with all that ability to lose traction with the power that they've got, I think they're going to have to really try and work their tyres on this opening lap, building up to the start of the race. And I certainly right now would probably prefer to be in a GT3 car, but you'll see a lot of lockups and a lot of twitchiness on this opening lap, Johnny, I think.
0: Two formation laps, that's the usual thing, despite the track length, apart from at Le Mans, behind the lead car. And we are live from the Ford Racing Global Broadcast Centre, bringing you the latest edition of the World Endurance Championship. So hot on the heels of the 24 hours of Le Mans, and before that, the 6 hours of Spa, which was round two, the 6 hours of Imola, which kick-started the 2026 season. We still have, including this race, 5 more events to go and an excellent 9 races to look forward to in 2027. Not told you a great deal about what the championship looks like, but Kamui Kobayashi, Mike Conway and Nyck de Vries are the new championship leaders because of that win at Le Mans. But in the drivers' championship, they only lead by 4 points over René Rast and Robin Freins. Just the 2 drivers in that BMW, the 20 car, have done all of the races. Sheldon van der Linde sat out the 6 hours of Imola at the start of the year, so he's on slightly fewer points, 10 back. Brendan Hartley and Ryo Hirakawa and Sebastian Buemi massively benefiting from their 3rd place finish at Le Mans a few weekends ago. Toyota therefore comfortably lead the Manufacturers' Championship by 36 points. And in GT, we've got this peculiar situation where the 33 TF Sport Corvette, which we know from Ben Keating is carrying an extra 36 kilos of success ballast, but because Nicky Katzberg's not here this weekend, he's racing in Canada, it could only be Johnny Edgar as the driver's champion, single driver's champion, if the 33 TF Sport Corvette goes on to win the title. Obviously 33 as a team would also get the trophy, and they are clear by 32 points over the 21 Ferrari for Vista AF Corsa. Rain is expected. I've just checked that. 35% chance of rain at about 4 o'clock this afternoon.
2: For the purpose of race distance, it starts once the safety car crosses the line. We're going for an extra formation lap. There will be no start on this lap.
0: So an extra formation lap, making 3 in total, but the race clock will begin as soon as the lead car crosses the control line, which is exactly what happens now, Johnny Moylan.
1: Yeah, so I think we're hearing that quite late, because it was evident that the fact that they weren't bunching up and you had GT cars in particular falling a long way back, that they were going to go for this extra lap. I think that's just to give them a chance to get a little bit more tyre temp in. The track will be drying very quickly at this stage, especially with the ambient temp being reasonably up there. Also, they've done grooves all the way through on the circuit to stop standing water and stop the rain, sort of, because it's quite slanted there as you come down past the pits. So that tarmac is particularly abrasive, but also provides quite a lot of grip even when it's completely wet, which it isn't at the moment. It's just damp there, but it's just very patchy out there, Johnny. It's it's going to make it very difficult.
2: All cars to start closing up the gaps, please.
1: So we can see now that they're getting all the gaps down to be able to go for the start. But one thing I'll say, Johnny, before I let you take over for the start, is that it's going to be difficult to do overtaking manoeuvres because of the fact that off the racing line, it's definitely going to be damper than on it. So if you're going to make a pass on somebody, you're going to have to go off the bit that you know is dry and grippy.
0: Yeah, very good point. Nobody will be on wet weather tyres. It's just not wet enough for that. But then the tyre compound choice would have been crucial. No intermediates, and that's the case for each of the categories. And GTs, they only have the medium compound in the Goodyear world, so it has to be mediums from front to rear, looking like the yellow sidewalls for the hypercars as well.
2: T12 to side-by-side position, exiting T11 to side-by-side position, please. Let's close those gaps.
0: By the yellow sidewalls, the yellow writing on the tyres, that is the medium tyre. If we start to see the red writing, the Michelin writing, and the indicators, that is the hard tyre.
2: Let's go side by side, please.
0: So Eduardo Freitas, our Portuguese race director, well at home in Brazil, of course, in that respect, and he is about to give the indication that we will be starting the 6 hours, or continuing the 6 hours technically speaking, because we've had nearly 2.5 minutes of it with this extra formation lap.
2: Side by side, do not forget, when the lights go off, you need to cross the line before we can really start racing.
0: And the dramatic music in the background indicating the latest race of the FIA World Endurance Championship from Interlagos. Just the 4.3 kilometres of it, with a Cadillac front row for the second year running, and Aston Martin and certainly AMG looking strong in the GT field as well. Live from the Ford Racing Global Broadcast Centre, this is RS1, the Radio Show Limited network of channels, and we are racing in Brazil with a good start from actually both Cadillacs. But Will Stevens should just about be able to outmaneuver El Bamba into the centre S for the first time, checking that everybody else is going to get safely through. They're still not sorted out third and fourth positions, because the Alpine that's been started by Fred McAveeke is absolutely door mirror to door mirror with Kevin Magnussen. They might still be two abreast actually down the Retta Aposta for the first time. They sure are, and the BMW is using that high line to actually snatch second position. So Beamer into second, I reckon. Oh, no, not quite through the turn five, the second bit of the Descida de Largo, but fair play to Kevin Magnussen. He wanted to snatch second place away from the first of those gold cars, and Will Stevens will continue to lead now into the tight and twisty middle sector. With respect to GT, that is Johannes Zelger through the last speed, or the last monitor rather. So Zelger's got the jump in the number 79 AMG. He's got ahead of Gray Newell, as has Petru Umbrescu in his Lexus. So Gray Newell from the pole position now back into third in GT.
1: Yeah, I think you saw a bit of a change in the deployment, the difference in deployment between the BMW there and the Cadillac in front, and then he came back at him, and coming out of that corner, the Cadillac could then pull quite comfortably ahead. But certainly Kevin Magnussen looking really racy at the very start of this race. But they're all settling down a little bit now, Johnny.
0: Yeah, and that might be the sensible thing to do, particularly on a track that they're not used to, because it wasn't wet in any of the free practice sessions. It's a bit damp here and there, and okay, you can judge that during some of the rolling laps, maybe the installation lap as well. And in fact, in the case of the number 7 Toyota of Mike Conway, he expected a bit more grip at one of the corners, and therefore the nose had to be changed. Looking busy as well as the BMW of number 69 that has been started by, who did I say was in that? Tony McIntosh is looking lively as well, although he ends up losing a position. So McIntosh briefly up to second. Now, though, he's been shuffled back down the pack. And it is side by side again. Lexus about to take the GT lead, in fact, with Petru Umbrescu is now all over the grass, goes Tony McIntosh. That was an audacious manoeuvre that could have gone very, very wrong at the Cedo de Largo, but he's found himself in second position again.
1: It's interesting. It never ceases to amaze me, bearing in mind that all of these drivers, bar one, are the bronze drivers, so they're the gentleman drivers in the car, but this shows you how accomplished these gents are in the World Endurance Championship, that they are absolutely on it, fighting every bit as hard, if not harder, than the pros in the hypercar. So it's always a joy to watch the opening laps in GT3, because they really do go for it.
0: And having to almost not rely on your brain working out how to control the car anymore, that needs to be a sixth sense issue, rather than being kind of overwhelmed by that. You've got to just get your elbows out and get stuck in and concentrated on who you are racing. And obviously, until this point, that's not been the priority of the weekend. The car set up, three free practices, one, two and three, and then outright speed has been the priority. On lap three, yes, we've already completed lap three, but remember, the first lap was not a racing lap, but Will Stevens is starting to extend the gap to the second of the Cadillac, so still 12 ahead of 38, but the gap's north of a second already.
1: Yeah, I think we talked about whether the Cadillacs would just disappear, and they seem to have created a reasonable gap already. The first to third is like a 2.1 seconds, and also fastest lap straight away going to the lead of Will Stevens. I think we're going to be interesting to see how that all pans out, but certainly at the moment, Cadillacs 1 and 2 and looking really quite comfortable.
0: Yeah, and again, maybe the evidence that if you've qualified well and you are either first or second, that car has then gone on to win the race in the history of this race in the World Endurance Championship, stretching back to 2012. So any car qualifying behind second position has not won. And it again, we are seeing the value of being in such a good position at the start of the race, perhaps because the gap is 2.3 seconds now between Kevin Magnussen and Earl Bamber. That might have been, again, the eagerness of Kevin Magnussen, desperate to try and hold back at least one of the Cadillacs at the start of the race. He did benefit in getting ahead of the Alpine that he started on second place with, but actually that Alpine looks at certainly equal to the BMW, maybe a tad stronger. Now we're on to lap five, Johnny Moeller.
1: Yeah, I would agree with that. I mean, Will Stevens just done the fastest lap of the race on a 25.5, so that's still 2.5 seconds, give or take, off his qualifying pace, which
0: So Kevin Magnussen also reporting he has no power at the exit of corners, plural. So that again explains perhaps why the performance of the 15 car has just gone off a cliff a little bit.
1: Yeah, well, he certainly didn't have that on the opening lap, did he? He came storming out turn three, and then maybe potentially is why he then dropped on the fourth, coming out turn four to five. He dropped behind straight away again behind the Cadillac of Earl Bamber. But yeah, that's that early on, that's heartbreaking for a driver when you start struggling literally 10 minutes into a 6-hour race and you've already got a mechanical issue rearing its head.
0: So the team are checking, they'll be looking at the telemetry to see how serious a problem that is, and also whether they can attempt to fix it on the fly or whether it will require an early pit stop. But he doesn't want to pass up track position that readily. I suppose this early on in the race you might be able to weave that into some strategy further down the line, but there's not a lot of room in the fuel tank yet to be able to put much fuel in there, so it's not going to extend the window. They want to try and keep that car out for 20 minutes if at least, and we've already done nearly 10 of those, so let's wait and see. But Magnussen is still ahead of Fred McAveeke, so when he says no power, there's clearly a fair bit of power, but related to the power that he's seen through the rest of the pre-practice sessions this weekend, it is noticeably different. And again, the Alpine is nibbling at its heels for third position.
1: Well, it'll all be to do, Johnny, with the hybrid system, and in terms of the difference between the ICE and the electric motor. So it may be that he's not getting that extra bit of boost. The kilohertz aren't coming in on that, and that's what's affecting him. The rest of it, he's still going, he's just not getting that extra boost that kicks in halfway down the straight,
0: which is delivered through the rear wheels on a BMW, just like the power from the ICE as well. Now, were there concerns about how quickly Johannes Zelger got away in LMGT3? Because he was way ahead of the pole-sitting car at the control line for me, so I'm sure that's going to be investigated. Busy then in the mid-pack as the two Ford Mustangs were either side of the second of the Mercedes of Martin Berry, and Gray Newell losing a second one of those spots to the Lexus into the centre S at the start of the first racing lap. But
1: interesting that Sally Yuluk is on fire here. I think you mentioned he's the only silver driver to be starting.
0: Yep.
1: And he's really pushing on. He's already got himself up to fifth in GT3 and just setting fastest sector after fastest sector whilst he's coming through the traffic, which GT3 at the moment being led by the team that won last year with the Lexus.
0: Yeah, and even though that's an outgoing car and it's pretty aged by now, and we know that the future GT3 car from the Japanese manufacturer is actually not going to be a Lexus, it's due to be a Toyota, in fact, but at least that car is now doing some testing mileage. But the beauty of balance and performance is that it doesn't really matter how old your LMGT3 car is, it should be competitive. And it was the 87 Lexus of Petru Umberescu and Clement Schmidt and Jose Maria Lopez who won last year. Push. Your position and pace is very good. So Stefano Gattuso being told, don't need to push like crazy here. You're into second position already. And this is very, very good relative pace because he's right on the tail of the leading Lexus.
1: Yeah, I mean, you can see already there that the engineers on the telephone trying to calm him down, Johnny, and make sure that he doesn't push too hard, because again, we did touch on this early on in this program, but tire wear is going to be critical in this, and you'll probably know better than me. I missed at Le Mans, and I know Le Mans is a bit of an outlier when it comes to strategy, definitely. Mm-hmm. But in terms of I didn't watch the stints that were being done on tires at Le Mans. I don't know whether people are going to be thinking that they're going to be doing double stints, or I mean, I know the hypercars will be trying to double stint, or whether they'll do right side only. But the GT3s also heavier, slightly heavier car, and they really do work their tyres here. So again, looking after your tyre is critical early on in your stint to having something left at the end.
0: The really difficult thing about Le Mans was that the race days were north of 30 degrees, whereas Wednesday and Thursday was sort of mid 20s, so they had no relevant information going into that race. And actually Michelin tire technicians, Goodyear tire technicians honestly didn't know how the tire wear was going to be, and it was punishing because we had degrees at track level of 51-52, I think, no rain through the whole of the race. So it was a test for the new Michelin tire, but also because the stint length is now governed by energy burn, the hypercars weren't able to do much more than about 45 minutes, I think it was, maybe 50 minutes at times if there was a little bit of code 60 here and there, full course yellow as it is here. By the way, if we get a full course yellow in the race, that will lock you out of the pits. It automatically closes pit entry. And also, if we get a safety car, the first three laps of a safety car will lock you out of the pits. But we do now have a thing called the virtual safety car, which is generally two laps around this track where you are able to pit, a little bit like IMSA, and those two laps will be immediately followed with a safety car period, which will lock everybody into position, and we get a pass around then as well. But ideally, we want to stay green for as long as possible to get some rhythm to the race. Already, though, we're into traffic, Johnny, so it's not taking long. I suppose it wouldn't do around a 2.6-mile circuit. And this, again, is the benefit for Cadillac is they've got a bit of a lead out front. It's 1.5 seconds, Will Stevens to Earl Bamber, about the same distance, Bamber to Kevin Magnussen. At least they've got a moment just to pick their way through the traffic.
1: Absolutely, and this is what sports car racing is all about, multi-class racing. Obviously, we've only now got two classes in the WEC. We used to have up to four on occasion when I was doing it. Also, the difference is sometimes it's astonishing, actually, when you're following a GT3 car, how good they are on the brakes going into corners, even if you're in the faster class. So working your way through, not necessarily as easy as you might think. You don't just breeze straight past them. Sometimes you have to kind of stick your nose down the inside of them, hope that they've seen you, hope they don't squeeze in and cause contact between the two of you. Normally, in those cases, a GT3 car will come off worse, purely because although it's a heavier car, the downforce on the hypercar causes the grip level and the weight that essentially it's demonstrating to have to be a lot harder. So GT3 cars, if they hit a hypercar, will normally bounce off them rather than the other way around. But that is not something you're looking for, and you can easily lose a dive plane.
3: For information, caddies are flying. BMW is following as well with the Alpine. We expect the Ferraris in front to drag us down at some point, so if you see an opportunity later in the stint, let's use it.
0: Team radio to Danny Junkadea in the 19 Genesis. What do you make of that?
1: Yeah, they're good. I mean, Genesis have surprised me. I really expected them to struggle a lot more than they have. They've come in. Of course, they're not absolutely at the sharp end, but they're close enough to it to really impress me. And going back to what I was saying about the GT3s, you really got to keep an eye on your mirrors as well. And that for sometimes makes it harder for these guys. And hats off to these bronze drivers. Let's not forget, who're looking in their mirrors, and quite often they're seeing a bunch of cars bearing down on them, and they're not just one of them coming, there's five or six of them coming, and they all want to come in one go, because if a hypercar gets caught behind into a corner and the guy in front manages to get through and you don't, you can lose 2-3 seconds easily before you get an opportunity to go past that GT3 car. So the hypercars do not hang around, they tend to want to come through as one long train.
0: André Lotterer's made a bit of progress in the second of the Genesis, but he's now got a Peugeot and an Alpine trying to get those places back again. So that's Paul Di Resta and Ferdinand Habsburg not too happy about the progress that André Lotterer's been making in the second of those Magma liveried cars. It is side by side for second position as Kevin Magnussen has a second go at it, and there's contact, and in fact the BMW gets the place. That was between turns 5 and 6. So now heading into Ferradura corner and Laranjinha, and the BMW's in front. Now, that gap was all closed. It was a second and a half, and it bunched up through the traffic, and Kevin Magnussen has pounced.
1: Yeah, absolutely. He just worked that traffic beautifully, and this is a skill in traffic. One of the best in the world at this, in working his way through the traffic, was actually Alan McNish back in the day. He was a fine, fast sports car driver, but he was renowned for how he worked his way through the traffic and dealing with that traffic in the best way possible and minimising your loss of lap time as you do it is a real skill in itself.
0: That contact's nothing to be concerned about, is it?
1: No.
0: They build these hypercars very strongly indeed.
1: It was side to side. You barely would have been turning the steering wheel, so you're not going to damage the steering probably. And I didn't see any dive planes or anything fly off. That was purely on traffic. It'd be interesting to see, because I think the BMW, especially seeing we were thinking that Kevin Magnussen had an issue. I don't know if he managed to fix that issue, but he certainly looked to have some pace there. But whether that was just using the traffic to his advantage. But Kevin looked much racier through the traffic than Earl did. And I think that that's why he managed to do that. Earl will now be all over the back of him and has just set one of his fastest sectors trying to catch up and repass Kevin Magnussen.
0: Also an intriguing battle inside Ferrari, because you've got one of the factory cars of Miguel Molina up against the satellite team car. They're both run by AF Corsa, but one is in the Scarlet Red, and the following one, the 83 for Ye Yifei, is now right on the tail. And again, Ye Yifei's made good progress through the order. That car started 10th, he's up to 6th, and pressurising Molina for 5th position. And as those two Ferraris overtook, or rather lapped, the leaders in LMGT3, I noted how close Petru and Barescu in his Lexus and Stefano Gattuso were to one another in his Ford Mustang. So again, that's looking very likely to change, and possibly as a result of all of these hypercars looking to get through. Gattuso tries to go side by side with the Lexus, in fact, coming out of Bico di Pato, but it's not quite going to work there.
1: Yeah, you as a GT3 driver, you'll look in your mirrors, you'll see the hypercar coming, you'll see the faster prototype approaching.
3: Copy. You have margin in energy, you need to cancel to overtake in these cases, if helps.
1: Again, you can hear René Rast being told about the push-to-pass almost that they can use nowadays with the electric boost that they've got. This whole stint, obviously, and I'll let you explain better than me, Johnny, is all about how much energy you use in the stint. Nowadays, it isn't a simple case of you fill the tank up, you know how many litres of fuel or kilos of fuel you can get into the tank, you then run as long as you can on that tank. It's all about using no more than a certain amount of energy per lap during your stint.
0: And there's a very useful column on your timing screen over there, Johnny, but you'll need to scroll across to the right, which I hope you can do with one of the arrow keys, maybe. But the penultimate column should hopefully tell you what the virtual energy is reading right now. I'll leave you to do that. because
1: leave your IT illiterate companion over here.
0: If you just try click anywhere in that window, and then I just wonder whether these arrow keys will. Yeah, there we go. So I'll scroll to the right, and there's a column. Oh, it's not there now, of course. Yeah, the column I was talking about, unfortunately, isn't visible. You can peer over to my screen. And, for instance, I can tell you that Will Stevens, who's just done the fastest lap of the race again on lap 13, has got 71% energy remaining, which will take him, well, at least another 20-odd laps, I suppose. Moment or two ago, BMW chasing the Cadillac. Oh, and had a contact with the Mercedes as well, which is the class-leading Mercedes, or was the class-leading Mercedes. Johannes Zelger has lost a bit of ground now. But yeah, there was contact for the BMW when it was still in the wheel tracks of the second-place Cadillac, and then the contact as Kevin Magnussen got ahead of Earl Bamber for second place.
1: Yeah, I noticed that Kevin Magnussen there, there was a very light touch between him and Earl Bamber, but I noticed that he still kept his wheels on the track. I know Eduardo Freitas here will take a pretty dim view. He doesn't like hypercars hitting GT3 cars or moving over on GT3 cars. And the hypercar there was just trying to move over in order to get a better optimal line into the next corner and just happened to basically bang into the side of the poor Mercedes. The problem with that is if you're watching it on the TV, you'd have seen that then pushes the Mercedes quite wide. He almost ricochets off the side and then it pushes him suddenly. You've been moved 5 or 6 foot further left, and that was actually quite heavy contact, far heavier than the contact between the two hypercars themselves of Earl Bamber and Kevin Magnussen.
0: There's some penalties being issued now regarding what happened at the start of the race, and there is a reprimand for car 23 regarding its race start. That was Gray Newell. So I wonder whether Gray Newell was actually at fault for not keeping the pace of the lead car. And when the lead car peels away and goes into pit lane, you are then supposed to continue at that pace, i.e. the words pace car. So 23, if that was holding back, maybe Johannes Zelger, who was also on the front row but on the outside line, maybe he was doing exactly the right thing. But it's the 23 that got the reprimand. They're also going to add 5 seconds to the next pit stop time for Toyota number 7 and the 83 Ferrari. And that, again, is related to what happened at the start of the race. But I can't tell you any more details.
1: That's a shame, because the 83, as you mentioned earlier on with Yiffe Ye at the wheel, has been doing a really good job up in sixth place and is only 0.7 behind Miguel Molina in the sister Ferrari, factory Ferrari. So a bit of a shame for them.
0: Here comes Stefano Gattuso to take the lead in GT if he can be later on the brakes than the Lexus at Decida del Lago, but he couldn't. And now Eric Powell spots an opportunity to switch places with his Mustang teammate, because the route out of Decida del Lago was significantly compromised for the 88 driver Stefano Gattuso. It's all concertinaing up nicely now.
1: Yeah, what Gattuso needs to do here is not keep showing his nose and going into corners tight on the inside, because that'll just cost him. He was fortunate there that it was his teammate behind him. If that had been anyone else, his teammate wouldn't have backed out of that, and he'd now find himself in third place. But he keeps on having looks and then backing out of it, and each time he does that, he loses time. What he needs to do is just literally follow in the wheel tracks of the Lexus in front of him, and then whenever the time is right, then just make a big move rather than keep showing your nose, because he's driving the track at the moment as if it was 10, 15 feet narrower than it actually is, and that's going to be costing him. Although clearly at this point, the tyres seem to be in a much better shape and he seems to have a lot more speed. It'd be interesting to see slipstreaming down into turn one. Looks like if he can get on the inside, I reckon he'll make this stick.
0: Well, both the Mustangs now are in the slipstream of the Lexus, which occupies the middle of the road. But here comes Gattuso trying to dive bomb at the centre S. He's gone a little bit wide through the first apex there, whereas Eric Powell arguably is taking the cleaner line through turns 1, 2 and 3. And now he goes to the high side, but hasn't quite got the forward momentum, maybe just had to feather the throttle because he wasn't sure where Gattuso was going to go next.
1: And you could see there how much Gattuso lost, you know, in terms of lap time. What he needs to do there, if the car in front's defending, especially at the centre S's, if the car in front's defending, you're going into the corner, go up higher, take the optimal line. It may lose you a little bit as you drop down into the left, but that then allows you to pick up far earlier on the throttle because you're positioned way over to the left-hand side to get a really good run through the right and left and out down into the straight, down towards the next corner. And that's something down towards turn four, and that's something he didn't do on that occasion, and he should have done.
0: The Ferraris from the GT class were side by side a minute or two ago as well. So 54 and 21. That's Francois Herriot and Thomas Flohr. Herriot struggled in qualifying yesterday. In fact, neither of the Vistaray, of course, the silver Ferraris progressed into hyperpole. So Thomas Flohr started 13th. Francois Herriot started 17th. And Herriot's gaining positions, whereas Thomas Flohr has now dropped down to 17th spot. So neither car is necessarily in the window, but I will add that the 21 car is right up there in the championship, so it's probably carrying a bit of success, or will be carrying some success ballast as well, which will be having an impact for sure. Tony McIntosh in behind Sally Yolich. We've made the point that Sally is the silver, so the idea of putting him in for the opening maybe couple of stints is that he has to make early progress. Just like the bronzes, the silver drivers have to do 1 hour and 45 minutes as a minimum in a 6 hour race, but you don't have to do it all at once, i.e. in back-to-back stints. You could get out and back in again, but that's probably one too many driver changes than are absolutely necessary. So the Cadillac of Earl Bamber not going away here. So after Kevin Magnussen made that forceful manoeuvre, but fair, he was always going to have the headache then of Earl Bamber trying to repay the favour. And that's the beauty again of traffic, is the BMW can't really get away, but nor can Earl Bamber from the Fred Macko Alpine in behind.
1: Kevin Magnussen is really working the traffic to his advantage here. He just managed to sneak in front of one of the Vista Jet Ferraris that you were mentioning earlier. And Earl Bamber, who's only 0.7 behind him, didn't quite make it through. So that's going to open that 0.7 gap up to a bigger one. In fact, already it's now gone out to 1.1. So it's just so difficult. You really have to. You're never going to get a lap now after sort of maybe 3, 4, 5 laps off the start. You're never going to get a lap now where you're not passing somebody somewhere, and so that's all it becomes. This race is about managing the traffic, and of course Will Stevens out in front, even so his gap's dropped a little bit when he's hit traffic.
3: The car is a disaster, so much over the entry, so much on the mid corner, much more compared to what we had in practice.
1: Well, that's that sounds like a nightmare, to be honest. To have the oversteer on entry.
0: Let me just tell everyone who that was. Loic Duval in the Peugeot.
1: Peugeots have struggled here, Johnny, compared to last year. They qualified fourth or fifth here last year with Paul Di Resta, and they've really struggled for pace, certainly in qualifying. Doesn't seem to be much better in the race.
0: And he's certainly not backward in coming forward in telling the team exactly how it is. But, well, I mean, sometimes that's the way you've got to do it.
1: Saying it's a disaster is strong words for a driver, no matter how it's going. And to have oversteer on entry and then it picks up an understeer, that sounds like a horrific imbalance. You'll quite often have understeer into the corner, and then if you're not careful, oversteer on exit. That's a much more normal balance to have in a car. But to have oversteer in and then understeer is actually quite unusual. I suspect that might be to do a little bit with the way the power's being delivered to the wheels. That might be something, therefore, that they can change with their settings using the differential.
0: And that's an LMH car, so when the hybrid, the redeployment of the harvested energy is deployed, that comes through the front axle on the Peugeot rather than the LMDH cars where it's all on the rear drivetrain.
1: Yeah, which would then explain maybe some of that understeer in the middle when he's picking up on the throttle.
0: Yeah.
1: But oversteer on entry is not nice in any situation.
0: No. Backing a car in and not through your own design is harem scarem stuff. As it is now at the Jun Sao corner junction, the left-hand T-junction, if you like, where a section of the access road feeds in as well. But that's turn 12 and is so crucial to a good lap time, as going left and going right are the various hypercars. One of the GT cars being swallowed up was the second of the Lexus. I wondered that for a moment, whether that was the class leader, but it's actually the 78 car. Genesis, though, again, having a strong opening half an hour or so, mixing it with Ferrari, mixing it with, on occasion, the Alpines too, and certainly the Peugeots, so they're firmly in that midfield, and just showing again what strong car they have for their first visit to Interlagos.
1: Yeah, they're doing very well. I mean, I'm laughing. I shouldn't really be laughing, but just watching some of the speeds that when you're on board the GT3 car, you're on board the 92 Mantai car there, and the hypercar, the Genesis, who was chasing the Ferrari in eighth, fighting for eighth and ninth, the number 17 Genesis car, cut across from right to left to be on the inside to avoid another GT car in front of it, to as they went down to turn one, and literally that was probably a cigarette paper away from a monster accident. Mm-hmm. As you saw in sometimes when Alan had his big shunt at Le Mans, where he misjudged slightly and clipped in and clipped the back of a GT car, and it just sent him round. If that Genesis had hit that Mantai Porsche at that point, that would have been an aircraft accident. And of course, there you've got concrete walls either side, so you don't have anywhere for it to go. You don't spin off anywhere, you just spin off into the walls and everything falls off and falls into the track.
0: GT lead change as Gattuso finally gets the jump on the Lexus, and the number one is displayed on the side of the car, so he certainly led across the control line. What I was trying to establish is whether he'd been in the lead for a little while, but I think that has just happened, rather than the Lexus trying to fight back. And both of these Mustangs, either the Gattuso or the Eric Powell version, they both look a little stronger than the Lexus of Petru Umbarescu in the opening stint. So Eric Powell now eager to get through as well, and not allow Stefano Gattuso into too much of a lead, but they're going to have to allow space for the yellow 83 Ferrari to get through. They were three abreast there, Johnny.
1: I think actually Eric Powell used that really effectively. I think he might have been able to sneak through. He has indeed. So he's now through into second place, and he used the FIA Ferrari hypercar coming up behind him to his advantage there. The hypercar was almost on the grass going around the outside of him, but then the Lexus thought better of it, moved over to the left-hand side, and that also allowed, as well as FIA to sneak through, also Eric Powell to come through. The Mustangs now 1 and 2.
0: Yeah, and they seem to be legitimately there as well. I mean, in qualifying, they were okay, looked reasonably strong. Ben Tuck took the 77 car to fifth position. And where was the other Ford starting for? That's 88, isn't it? So it started from eighth place. So seventh and eighth. But they are miles better at this stage in the race, I'm going to suggest, and perhaps are going to start to open up a bit of a gap. That's testament to Gattuso and Powell's driving style, perhaps around this place as well. But they just seem to have a very good package, do the Ford Mustangs. Their home race at COTA, North America for Ford, will be next up. But in this part of the world, maybe this is the build-up to a strong segment of their season. Certainly Eric Powell was at times looking strong at Spa as well. Again, some real progress being made by the awesome Ford Mustang with that wonderful V8 Coyote engine.
1: And interesting, the lap times, Johnny, between those three, in fact, including Sally Ullrich, who's now got up to fourth position, their fastest times are literally between 1 minute 35.4 and 1 minute 35.7, covers all the fastest lap times of those first four in GT3.
0: So the build-up to the initial overtake for the lead for Gattuso began at Jungsau Corner, and then could progress through 13 and 14 and 15, but it was just that better run, the drag race out of the tight turn 12 and up the hill. And actually, Eric Powell's exit out of that corner was compromised a tad because he'd just been lapped by one of the Cadillacs. Here's Paul de Resta's team radio.
3: Much slower in the middle sector than the cars around me. It is getting a bit easier as the fuel load comes off, but car is heavy.
0: So that's not as bad a report as we were getting from Loic Duval, but nevertheless, he feels like the cars around him are more manoeuvrable. It's getting slightly better as the car gets lighter.
1: I think that's more to do with the fact that Paul de Resta, being the consummate professional, understands potentially how to give information to his engineer in a slightly more palatable way. But the fact that he says it's a lot slower, that means obviously he's also struggling with the balance in the middle sector, which is largely sort of quite tight sections, sort of lefts and rights. And the fact that he says the car feels heavy is a really good way of describing to the engineer, even if it isn't actually physically heavy, it just tells you that is a really nice way to tell the engineer that the car's not responding particularly well to turning, maybe picking up a mid-corner understeer, and just the transitions on the change of direction not as crisp and neat as Paul would like.
0: Marco Sorensen.
4: Like they're pulling away like crazy in the straight.
0: So again, down on power, he says, in the 009 Aston Martin.
1: See, I know Marcus Sorensen, fantastic driver, but that is number one excuse out of the racing driver rule book. They're faster than us in a straight line. And it probably is absolutely true. And again, it goes down to the deployment. I wish we could actually see graphics

0: The rest of the race, it'll all be forgotten. Sally Yolich again making very good progress through the order. So I reckon he's up to fourth place now.
1: He's now on the tail of Barescu in the Lexus. So he seems to be struggling a little bit in the Lexus, I have to say. I don't know if the tyres have gone off, but certainly his turn-ins, he's missing apexes. He doesn't seem to be able to get on the power off the corners and open the wheel up quite as easily. And Sally is able to hold tighter lines through the corner. It looks like Sally's got a lot more grip. And it won't be long before he's able to get through. Again, Lexus in front as you're on board with Sally, just running 10, 12 foot wide of the apex, going down through 7.
0: Yeah, so Laranjina then leads to the nameless turn 8. Pininrinho and then Bico de Pato, which is the real tight turn 10, the right-hand hairpin, which is significantly lower than the start-finish straight because of that big climb then right at the end of the lap where the final sector begins.
1: I tell you what, though, the Lexus has got some grunt in a straight line. It's pulling away there from Sally. So if Sally's going to make this stick, he's going to have to really come from a long way back on the brakes, as he comes from a long way back on the brakes, to sort of sit right on the bumper of the Lexus through turns 2 and 3, or he's going to have to work it, I think, more through the middle sector of this lap and really be on his bumper and just release the brake and just do a bit of a block pass down the inside into one of the corners in the middle sector.
0: Let's catch up with Robert Kubica with Bruce Giovanni.
2: Last year that the Ferrari actually won a race, what can you do today? I know that you're working hard on the strategy. I see you speaking on the radio all the time and trying to work out a way. Can you do something today?
3: First of all, you need many factors to win races. It's not only about strategy. Mainly performance helps. So Interlagos is a tough track for our car. But we are trying our best, as you said. He painted very good first lap, so we gained a few positions. And we are trying to manage the tyres as... weather helps because it's cooler today, so I think tire management will be a bit easier, but they definitely will come into the play. I think a lot of possibilities with changing the tires, which side, what to do, and if doubling. So we will have to wait and see, react. But of course, we are focused on ourselves to do our best and to try to execute the best way possible.
2: How fast do you understand what is happening with the tire with this change of temperature, of track temperature? Are you able to gamble a little bit and be early in the change or try to push it a little bit forward? Or are you waiting to see the tires in the garage to take a decision?
3: Well, I would not say gamble. I mean, with the experience and knowledge, you can kind of predict. Of course, the final word is the racetrack, and we try to get some information also from IFE. I think until now everything looks under control, so potentially this opens up also different scenarios for the race. If you have less deck, you might change your strategy, and then weather. There is some rain predicted for the last part of the race, so you never know here. As always, Waco offers entertaining races, and we will try to do our best.
2: It's certainly entertaining, and good luck for the strategy and the rest.
3: Thank you very much.
0: So interesting comments from Robert Kubica. I think he was always going to be held back for the later stints, being the qualification driver yesterday in both sessions and generally the quickest of the three when you compare them like for like. Yeah, Yifei's in the 83 yellow Ferrari right now. Phil Hansen still to come, who's come on leaps and bounds since his early days in GT racing in the ACO rules ladder. But nobody's quite as quick as Robert Kubica, I think it's fair to say. And he's not panicking too much. I mean, encouraged by the progress that the Chinese racer has made in the early stages of his stint.
1: Yeah, I think he'll have been pleasantly surprised by that, I think, as we were. I know that they've got a penalty coming, I believe, haven't they, Johnny? But
0: 5 seconds. It's 5 seconds to be swallowed up in a normal pit stop.
1: Now, so that's what I remember happening to one of the Team Jota Cadillacs last year.
0: Okay.
1: But I think, going back to what you were saying, I think Robert Kubica never gets particularly excited about anything, does he? He's always pretty laid back. But there are people that before his unfortunate accident had him pegged as being one of the first, second, or certainly the top three best Formula One drivers in the world. So that just gives you an idea of some of his quality. You don't just lose that overnight. As they say, class is permanent, and I think that's certainly the case with Robert Kubica.
0: Yeah, form is temporary, class is permanent, and that is for sure the case with Robert Kubica, but a whole load of other drivers in this race as well. I mean,

0: The strength in depth is quite phenomenal. We are already seeing pit stoppers, by the way. Now, slightly early, I would argue, for James Cottingham's Porsche, because normally those Porsches can go a bit further than 40-odd minutes. But Ferdy Habsburg in the 35 Alpine is in.
1: Yeah, he's the first one to blink.
0: Yeah. Now, was he in traffic compared to the 36 car? It was the one further back, and he was kind of wedged in between some of the Ferraris and the Peugeots. I just wonder whether Alpine have said, we need to get you out of this madness and hopefully deliver you into a slightly quieter bit of the racetrack. But that's going to be tough to find.
1: It is very much, because you're not going to find quiet. I love the way they leave on the electric now and then the fires up. But it's going to be difficult, but at the same time, if you're back where they were, you know, I think it's a case of maybe just rolling the dice a little bit, going slightly different strategy and hoping that maybe you get a safety car in the right moment for you that doesn't fit quite as well for the others, in order to be able to move yourself significantly forward. Because if you just circulate under green racing, you're probably going to end up somewhere in the latter ages of the top 10.
0: The gap, first to second, which is Cadillac towards BMW, is down to a second again. So Kevin Magnussen is really starting to pressurise the car in front, but he's also having to stay far enough ahead of Earl Bamber, who this time through the centre S is slightly cleaner. He takes more kerb, but that might mean a better exit for Earl Bamber in that chasing Cadillac.
1: I think what you're seeing here is that Kevin Magnussen is, we haven't really been seeing it on board, but he's now got the gap to the leader, Will Stevens, down to 1.6 seconds. And I genuinely think, because every lap you're taking risks with traffic and you are passing traffic, I think that's just Kevin willing to take a lot more risks and be a lot more aggressive using the GT traffic than Will Stevens is as the leader. It also sometimes doesn't help, and again, doesn't really happen in this situation like it does, say, in Formula One, where you come up and you get the blue flags and the first person to arrive, the leader, is then obviously got the difficulty of them not knowing, and then the ones that follow know that he's coming. Into this, once you get into a few laps in, it's just constant overtaking. So a GT3 car, it's not like you get the leader and then you're looking for the next guy. You've constantly got people coming up behind you. Half the time in GT3, you don't know what position that hypercar's in. You just know you've got a faster car behind you wanting to come through. You sometimes even move to the inside to protect, because you don't want him diving down the inside. And it's a real knack for the GT guys as well, to minimise the amount of time lost whilst being overtaken. It's not just about the overtaking car minimising the time lost.
0: Now, on initial inspection, I'm going to say Ferdy Habsburg didn't take tyres there, just the fuel. 55 seconds in pit lane, and it's still showing that his Michelins have got 28 laps on them, which is the total distance for that car now. Habsburg's going to rejoin in 17th position. And then for the James Cottingham Porsche, that was slightly longer, so may have done right side tyres on that Porsche, because in the GT class, you get quite a few more tyres. Six sets, in fact. So if the GTs are capable of doing an hour around here, that would be one set of tyres per stint. But it might be quite tight, actually, and doing sort of 55 minutes on a stint ain't going to be enough, so you will have to double stint on occasion.
1: Well, it'll be a splash, won't it? So you'll have a set of tyres that maybe do an hour and a half at the end, or an hour and 20 or something like that.
0: Yeah, but, yeah, and that'll bridge the gap, you mean? Yeah.
1: Yes, absolutely.
0: No further action regarding the contact. 2 seconds. 83 Team Radio for Yeah, Yeah,
2: the 30 is making me slow. I cannot go much faster.
3: Let's preserve the tires and let me know about tires if you still think about the rears.
0: So they're having conversations now in the 83 camp about what Ye Yifei thinks about changing maybe rear tires.
1: I wonder what he meant by third gear. I don't know whether it's very difficult when you've got paddle shift, whether you can just listen on board with him and see if he won't be in third gear here. But let's just listen to him going into turn one. Came out just as I wanted to listen to his downshifts, as whether he's having to either not use third gear for some reason, or you can't skip through it. In the old days, you could miss out a gear when you had H pattern, or even in sequential sometimes you could almost get away with sort of clutching it, but it's very difficult to, on a paddle shift, to sort of not go through each gear as you go down or up through the gearbox. So I'm not quite sure what he meant by the problem with third gear.
0: Well, that might develop through the course of the afternoon, that we can say now, because it's just tipped beyond midday, 12:15 at Interlagos. We're in the Ford Racing Global Broadcast Centre, bringing you live and as it happens commentary of the FIA World Endurance Championship fourth round of the season, with Johnny Molam and Johnny Palmer And we're therefore only 15 minutes away from our first CrowdStrike Racing hourly update to give you an idea of who is where and who has made the progress and who perhaps has not so much. There was a slight squirm there from the second of the Genesis. That was the 19 car. So 19 has generally been ahead of the 17, the sister car, and Danny Junkadea is still ahead of Andre Lotterer, but Paul de Resta was able to squeak through there at the centre S after a slight outbreaking manoeuvre by Danny Junkadea, which just created a slight open door, and the Scottish racer was through. So he again was suggesting to his engineer that the car wasn't necessarily behaving as they might have liked, not as strongly as his teammate over in the sister Peugeot, Loic Duval, who was very forceful indeed in his opinions. But Loic Duval has the road position right now, running in 8th place in car 94, ahead of Paul de Resta in car 93. LMGT3, headed by the 88 Stefano Gattuso Ford Mustang from Proton Competition, who is ahead of Eric Powell's 77 car, and they are separated by 1.5 seconds. Over the chasing, Sally Jolich, the only silver driver to be put into any of the GT cars at the start of the race, and he now has 6.5 seconds or so to find to be with Eric Powell and to be with Stefano Gattuso in an attempt to be leading when these cars pit. But that might be too much of an ask now, because we are seeing other stoppers as well, including the 78 Lexus, which had its bronze driver at the start of the race, Tom Van Rompuy. It's getting fuel, and there are tyres sitting waiting as well, but I only see two of them right now. Remember, just the one slick compound offered by Goodyear after the hard tyre was used, not even in the World Endurance Championship at the start of the season, was used in Barcelona for the first ELMS race. And it looked like they only did front tyres on that Lexus rather than the rights that we might have been expecting. And then if not rights, I would have expected the rears. But mechanics just on the front, unless of course there was a team of mechanics on the rears as well, which I completely overlooked. I will check on the time that it took for Tom Van Rompuy's car to be turned around, just north of a minute, 61 seconds, and now car 78 is back into the race. Will Stevens continues to lead by 3.6 seconds over Kevin Magnussen's BMW. Will is in the number 12 Cadillac Hertz Team Jota V-Series R. As through the centre S goes the fight in LMGT3 between Petru Umbrescu in 4th, and Tony McIntosh in his BMW in 5th, car number 69. And a little bit wide there by the American as he goes onto the Retta Aposta, the back straight that runs between turns 3 and 4. That is a good opportunity to get a slipstream to a GT car up ahead, but Tony wasn't quite close enough on that occasion. And ahead of the Lexus then, being driven by Petru Umbrescu that runs now 4th, there is a fair chunk of time emerging to Sally Jolich in 3rd, Eric Powell in 2nd, and Gattuso, who leads the race. Johannes Zelger, who started on the front row for Iron Lynx, the number 79 AMG, he slipped in behind Martin Berry's similar car, as we can hear now from Theo Pourchaire down in the garage chatting to Bruce Giovanni.
4: I am down in the Peugeot garage with Theo Pourchaire, driver of the 94 Peugeot 9X8. Theo, it's going pretty well at the moment, so I have two questions. We saw you guys kind of struggling during the week, and suddenly in the race it seems to be working fine. Why is that? Is it linked to the temperature and saving the tires, or are you actually pushing and not saving enough the tires and fuel?
5: Yeah, I think, we had some rain in the night. The track was really grippy in FP3 qualifying, of course, and we were quick. But unfortunately, with the rain, the track is now a bit more clean, with less rubber, let's say, and we're sliding a bit more, destroying a bit more the tires. But it's only the beginning of the race, so I think they are also managing a bit, Loic and Paul. Paul seems a bit quicker at the moment. I think Loic has a small damage on the front clip as well, from what I saw. Maybe in the traffic he had a small contact, but yeah, we have to keep pushing. We need some points this weekend.
4: Well, good luck for that, and it seems to be working not too bad so far.
5: Not too bad.
4: Thank you.
0: Theo Pourchaire in the Peugeot camp. So they're suggesting maybe they're finding a bit more speed in the race, and I am liking the progress of Paul de Resta, certainly, who's now got ahead of... Has he had a both Genesis? I think he is, having capitalised on that mistake from the number 19 car that was started by Danny Junkadea. So Andre Lotterer, Danny Junkadea find themselves behind the 93 Peugeot and behind Loic Duval. Team Radio, yeah, Yifei.
2: There's no way to stay 5 seconds in front, especially if you're
3: not in front. We know. As long as Molina is in front, we cannot do anything.
0: So again, Ye Yifei not too happy with the situation right now. The tyres, now that's interesting because the front left has done 41 laps, which is more laps, this is of the Ye Yifei car, more laps than we've had in the race. And the reason for that is that clearly they put a front left medium tyre on that had already been used in the qualifying session. Because the standard qualifying session that saw all 17 hypercars within it, the tyres that you use in that 12-minute session have to then be reused in the race. Whereas if you made it into Hyperpole and you made it into the top 10 cars, the tyres you were given as a reward for making Hyperpole were exclusively for that session and that session alone. Is anybody else doing that? It doesn't look like so. So Will Stevens' Cadillac is still on the same medium tyres that it began with, obviously, because that car's not yet pitted. So not only does it have good single lap pace, but it's extended the gap to Kevin Magnussen to more than 3 seconds. And it is also pretty good on fuel consumption, it would seem. Or maybe Will Stevens is able to save a little bit of energy here and there. I reckon he's down to 17% of the virtual energy. So a few more laps are able to be done by the Cadillac. And the Kevin Magnussen BMW is about there as well. 18%, so slightly more. And that might be the advantage that you gain from being in the wheel tracks of somebody else. So they're making the gap in the air and you are benefiting from that immediately behind. But Will Stevens has broken that toe now, back to the second place car, the number 15 BMW. Earl Bamber is 5 seconds back and he is on differently aged tyres, still again though hasn't been eaten, so that I reckon again is a front left which has been recycled from the qualifying session. And then the other three tyres on Earl Bamber's Cadillac were brand new at the start of this race. So Ye Yifei and Earl Bamber are in that situation. Further on down in the LMG T3 field, tyres were altered on Tom Van Rompuy's car, and he now has some slightly older tyres on the right hand side, as in 6 laps older. So they've given him some of his qualifying tyres back again in the number 78 Lexus for the bronze driver to burn that time. A very concentrated Will Stevens looking for the next safe route through the traffic, as the 12 car is still 3 seconds and a bit ahead of everybody else. And it's going to be, well, just shy of the hour, I reckon, before that race leading Cadillac comes in. We've got 6 more minutes to go before we have had an hour's worth of racing. Minus, of course, that extra rolling lap that Eduardo Freitas gave everybody because of the change of surface from the qualifying sessions, from the free practice sessions, and then the start of the race, as Kevin Magnussen swings left of the 69 BMW. And that car still pretty well placed in the GT class, car number 69, with Tony McIntosh at the wheel. He is running in fifth position.
1: Body language of the car there, Johnny, you can just tell Kevin Magnussen is fired up. You can just tell by the way he's turning the steering wheel. It's just the attitude of the car is quite aggressive, in a controlled, good way. But he's definitely on it.
0: I'm pleased I wasn't misreading the start of that race. It did all seem a bit bizarre for the GT3 field, and I hope I wasn't dobbing Johannes Zelger in at the time, but he was miles ahead of everybody else.
1: Terrible, Johnny.
0: And he has been given a drive-through. I mean, I'll take full responsibility for that, for drawing attention to it, but he was leading, and by about three car lengths by the time they'd gone across the start line. So 79's going to have to take a drive through. You can't take that, obviously, whilst you're doing a normal pit stop, unlike the 5 second penalties that have been divvied out to one or two others. And he's going to have to respond to that within three laps. It's quite awkward, actually, because the 79 car hasn't yet made a standard pit stop. So when do they do the penalty, and when do they do the more standard fuel stop is the question for the team manager.
1: Yeah, absolutely. And I don't know, it's a relatively short pit lane, but on the exit it leads itself out onto quite a sort of on the inside of the S's, so I suspect a drive through here is going to cost you a reasonable amount of time.
0: Yeah, but like I said, the pit lane, the speed limited section of the pit lane is reasonably short, pit into pit out, 387 meters. But yeah, then the twisty turny bit where you can go as fast as you like, but you can't
1: because it's so narrow,
0: you'll end up in the wall.
1: Yeah, exactly.
0: But it bypasses turns 2 and 3 and then feeds into a relatively safe area at the start of that back straight. Pit exit road has been resurfaced between today and the last time that these cars were racing. Ooh. There was a little nibble on the rear of the 33 TF Sport Corvette there from the 92 Mantai Porsche. So still Ben Keating, I reckon, in the 33.
1: Yeah, it is.
0: And Yasser Shaheen, the Australian racer.
1: Yeah, no, that's, he was way too far back. And I suspect that might be a small penalty. I don't know quite how Eduardo deals with that, but the 92 definitely basically tapped Ben out of the way and got past through contact.
0: Yeah, that was at Vico di Pato where everything tightens up. It is a natural pinch point on this racetrack. Now, one of the AMGs has come in. That's actually the 61 Mercedes of Martin Berry, so not the penalised version. Also now under investigation, more contact between two Ferraris, one hypercar and one GT car, which is awkward. Antonio Giovinazzi and Thomas Flohr under investigation. When did that happen? About 20 minutes ago. I don't actually remember that.
1: No, I don't think we saw that. But interesting that the GT car we were just saw in the pits. Remind me what that was, Johnny?
0: The 61 AMG.
1: That's right. They took left and right tyres all round.
0: Okay. That might be one of the first that has done that.
1: Which points us to what you were thinking, that they're going to do new tyres every stop with the 6 tyres that they've got.
0: Yeah. Yes. And they've almost made an hour with that car now, benefiting from a slow opening lap, which was still a safety car or a pace car lap.
1: And you're always, but then you had the two pace cars, so I suspect in terms of racing, they're going to be able to do an hour without too much difficulty.
0: Yeah, so the two rolling laps obviously need fuel as well, is your point. So
1: yeah.
0: Three
1: rolling laps probably equates to one and a half flyers.
0: Okay.
1: So they should. They might need to do a little bit of fuel saving at the end, close enough to be able to do an hour. And you're also, you always play it a little bit cautiously at the start of the race because you don't want to run out of fuel. And then you just look at where you are in terms of consumption. Bearing in mind, obviously, that the bronze drivers will normally use less fuel than the quicker pro drivers when they get in. The obviously, within reason, normally the faster you go, the more fuel you use.
0: Yeah.
1: Although there are certain drivers that can use, go as quick and use slightly less fuel.
0: Oh yeah,
1: which is obviously a skill in itself.
0: Too right.
1: Yes,
0: it is. And the sort of cross wave pattern from throttle to brake is also crucial to fuel save as well. Danny, you could hear team radio.
6: Swap at turn one, please. Swap at turn one.
1: Oh, swapping the Genesis.
0: So that at the moment they're running 19 ahead of 17. Danny Junkerday are in front of Andre Lotterer, and they've had that instruction. So Lotterer is given a wide berth into the centre S, and they switch positions. Clearly, they feel Lotterer might be getting on a little bit more readily than Danny Junkerday, and he's now 10th and sent off to try and catch Paul Di Resta. So the Genesis weren't that keen on the strength of the Peugeots. Maybe they've identified the two Total Energy cars. The 9X8 is a good reference point, and Lotra is starting to build an early gap. It's at 12:30 at Interlagos. We've had 1 hour of racing. We're live from the Ford Racing Global Broadcast Centre, and it is time for our first CrowdStrike Racing hourly update.

0: 1 hour of racing then at Sao Paulo, and it's round four of the World Endurance Championship live on the Radio Show Limited network of channels. Will Stevens, after 41 laps, leads in car number 12 for Cadillac Hertz Team Jota, and the sister car number 38, which was in third position, is pitting as we speak. So that car has made the 60 minutes, and Will Stevens is going to be able to go a little bit further than that because he hasn't yet pitted. So that Will Stevens car stays out front. We'll tell you in a moment or two where Earl Bamber rejoins. But that will leave Kevin Magnussen in a slightly clearer second position in the 15 BMW after its strong run at the in the early stages of Le Mans for sure. And also cracking result a couple of races ago in the WEC to be victorious at the 6 hours of Spa. In third position is the 36 Fred McAvicky Alpine. That is 2.7 seconds back in third position now, ahead of Miguel Molina's Ferrari number 50 and Ye Yi Fei's AF Corsa Ferrari number 83 in fifth, ahead of Antonio Giovinazzi's Ferrari. So all three 499Ps now together on the timing screen for fifth and sixth places. Two Peugeot Total Energy 9X8s are seventh and eighth for Loic Duval and Paul Di Resta. Then it's Andre Lotterer and Danny Junkadea in the Genesis, who have just been told to switch places. So Lotterer going down the inside of Danny Junkadea into the Senna S. In LMGT3, these cars, most of them will be due for a pit stop, but it's still Stefano Gattuso after his good overtake on the Lexus of Petra Umbra Rescue at the time, and that would put actually both Proton Competition run Ford Mustangs to the leading positions, first and second for 88 and 77. Eric Powell in the second of those, still in second position. They're being hunted down by the only silver to be put into a GT car at the start of this race. That's Sally Yoluc of Istanbul, and the 34 Racing Team Turkey car prepared by TF Sports is running in third position, ahead of Yasser Shaheen's the Benz Mantai Porsche number 92. Ben Keating's TF Sport Corvette number 33 is in fifth, ahead of Ian James Hard of Racing Team number 27 Aston Martin. So Ian has really made progress after a difficult qualifying. I did think that car might have a bit more speed. He qualified the car 15th. And yeah, okay, some cars in front of him have now pitted, but nevertheless, up to sixth place prior to his pit stop. Then it's Francois Heriot in the 21 Ferrari. Johannes Zelger with the drive-through penalty after a jump start in car number 79. He has done one stop, and I'll check in a moment whether that was the drive-through rather than his first fuel stop. Gray Newell, who started the race from pole position, is now running in ninth for Aston Martin and Heart of Racing Team number 23. And it's Thomas Flohr in the 54 Ferrari from Vista AF Corsa, who is currently in 10th. That's the CrowdStrike Racing hourly update.
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2: The FIA World Endurance Championship.
0: And the first of the hourly updates is sometimes right in the meat of the first pit stops for hypercar and indeed GT. So let's update you, as there are now yellow flags out on the racetrack. They're only shown locally at turn 11, which is Mergulo corner, but the downhill left-hander, and it is because of a McLaren that is off the road. Can't quite tell whether that's the 10 or the 58, but I will try and work that out from the lap times, the sector times of those cars.
3: He got going again though, Johnny, so yeah. I don't think they've gone green again now. I don't think there'll be a safety car or anything like that. I think it was just spinning off and then getting back on again.
0: It was Alexander West, because it took him about 20 extra seconds to do that second sector and has just triggered it now, so he may not be too far away from an in-lap as well. Could even turn that into an in-lap, I suppose. So Ye Yi Fei hasn't pitted and therefore will lead the motor race for the time being, ahead of Paul Di Resta and Danny Junkadea. But of those cars to have pitted, the 15 Kevin Magnussen cars just come in from second position.
3: The Genesis took right tyres only as well, so I didn't see on the others, but I suspect that will be up and down the pit lane.
0: So right side tyres we are expecting. What about Will Stevens, and has he just been jumped by the 15 BMW? I'm just going to allow the timing screen to shake out a little bit, but at the moment, the 15 BMW looks to be ahead of the number 12 Cadillac. And that was the fight, obviously, going into the first round of pit stops. Will Stevens versus Kevin Magnussen. And I don't think there are any driver changes either. So Kevin Magnussen's pit stop was a minute and 17. whereas the 12 car,
4: stop, and we change rears to scrub.
0: If that's correct, it's a minute and a half for Will Stevens, so it took him a lot longer.
3: He might have done tyres.
0: Yeah, but a minute and a half is too long, even if he did all four, surely.
3: Yeah.
0: So maybe a hiccup, which we might be able to describe to you again. It was tough because we were right in the middle of the CrowdStrike Racing Hourly update, so I was giving you the rundown. And
3: so did they just do on the FIA and 83 Ferrari? I think they were saying they were going to just do rears only, scrubbed rears, rather than new.
0: Yeah, but that was the radio message a little while ago. And
3: Stay on the car, so I couldn't see if it was just rears or let. Or they didn't look like they did. They weren't going to do left sides only, and it didn't look like that they did right sides front. So I think maybe it was just rears.
0: Okay.
3: Because it was a tyre on the left rear.
0: Yes. And that is a car, the Ferrari was one of two cars that actually started with a front left that had already done mileage, courtesy of the qualifying session yesterday. And they were one of two cars. Earl Bamber was the other, the Cadillac that has a front left which has done more laps than the laps we've done in the race, if you know what I mean. But that's because it's already been involved in one of the sessions. So the 20 BMW shown as the race leader, but that's also now going to pit. Ferdinand Habsburg, courtesy of that earlier pit stop, is going to be the leader for the time being. But that Habsburg pit stop was quite a bit out of sequence compared to everybody else. Still waiting to see where Paul de Resta is going to be delivered into the race as well. Now, have they toyed at Peugeot with short fueling the Paul de Resta Peugeot so that it can jump ahead of quite a lot of those cars that it was in amongst? Debris now reported at turn 8, by the way, the nameless turn 8, after the two right-hand high-speed corners at Ferradura and Laranjinha. So there may be the need for full-course yellow to deal with that debris, or just a message to everyone to be wary of it, and we might be able to carry on without the race being interrupted. In LMGT3, still the leaders in that have not needed to pit, so it's still Gattuso from Eric Powell, from Sally Jolich, and Jolich continues to catch the two bright blue Mustangs. I mean, Paul de Resta surely got a little bit less energy compared to everybody else. He's only up to 65% energy, whereas the Fred Makovicki Alpine's got 78. Kevin Magnussen was given pretty much a full tank.
3: How accurate is that, Johnny?
0: It should be very accurate.
3: Okay.
0: But that
3: doesn't seem logical, though, so that's why I'm asking.
0: doesn't seem logical?
3: That Paul should have... I mean, why would they short fill him at this point if they can go an hour? Because then you're deliberately putting yourself into having to take an extra stop.
0: Are we going to go full course yellow for the debris at turn 8, by the way? It gives you road position. We've already told you about... described how valuable road yellow position is here. Yellow.
3: Yeah, but not at the expense of doing one extra pit stop.
0: Maybe that's Peugeot's only way of getting a result here. You've got to roll the dice. You're not having it.
3: No, I don't think so.
0: Okay.
3: Not unless there's something out there that someone far cleverer than me has worked out.
0: Yeah, well, there are far cleverer people than you in the universe.
3: I know, that's why I said it. I have no doubt about that. Yourself included.
0: Don't know about that. Now, the reason for the debris is the 23 Aston having a spin. Was that after contact?
3: Yes.
0: I think he was having his own moment.
3: No,
0: you think it was contact?
3: I think he had contact on the outside. I think the hypercar was going around the outside of him, and that's what spun him. And it hit his left front to the right rear of the hypercar as he went round the outside. And I suspect that that's caused something to come off his car, maybe a front dive plane, and it's just in the track. And they're just going to full course yellow it to that. Having said that, looked like it was... That was Alexander West's earlier spin.
0: McLaren at turn 11.
3: We're getting a replay of all the spins now. But that contact that caused the debris, that was definitely between a GT3 left front and the right rear of the hypercar.
0: Yeah. Now, you asked the question, how accurate is that?
3: Nice dive plane there, Johnny.
0: Yeah, a bit of souvenir for one of the local Brazilian marshals. Because I don't think that's going to be returned to the team. It's utterly useless to them now. So it'll adorn a mantelpiece in the near future, perhaps in Sao Paulo or further afield. I'm going to attempt to drill down into some more of the energy information. Mm-hmm. Because I'll admit I was getting it a little bit secondhand. But the beauty now of the FIA World Endurance Championship app is that we can give you, theoretically, real-time information on how much energy... is in all of these cars, and that's a combination of fuel but also hybrid technology as well, so bear with me on that. But otherwise, I can't, well, let's have a look at the length of time that the cars spent in pit lane, and was that a significantly quicker time for Paul Di Resta? He only spent 58 seconds in the pit lane, so that could be full fuel and no tyres. That's the other way of doing it. Will Stevens saying, Ferrari, push me off onto the grass, gave me no room. And this is the downside now of car 12 being in the midfield. He's gone from leading the race to, after the first round of pit stops, being down in 11th position. Earl Bamber's 12th. And being there where all of the traffic is going to be is going to slow you down in comparison to the now race-leading Ferdinand Habsburg. Now, Habsburg only there because he pitted very early on. And I don't think, well, we hadn't heard anything from the team to suggest that was a slow puncture or anything, so I do think that was a case for Alpine to say, get him out of the really busy area and let's hope that the early pit stop can get him onto a cycle to potentially be in the top three. But it remains to be seen, and we've got to remember now, Johnny, that the 35 is going to be pitting well out of sequence of everybody else.
3: Yes, because Ferdinand Habsburg, he was the first to pit by some way, and I can understand why he did it.
0: Yeah.
3: And maybe Paul Di Resta is moving himself forward as well, because as we were saying before, they're now running those two first and second. Obviously, it's interesting that might be a way of getting themselves out of a solid back end of the top 10 finish if they were to get a full course yellow at this stage, or not so much now but later on in the race at the right time. That would then play back into their hands, and that actually could keep them right at the sharp end. So it's worth doing. I'm surprised that the Di Resta Peugeot took to that opportunity at that point, but it certainly worked because it's put them up into second, albeit 8 seconds off the overall lead of the 35 with Freddie Habsburg on board on the Alpine.
0: Still looking for another readout of the energy that's likely to be on board that number 93 car, and therefore give us an idea of how much further it can go.
3: You see, the thing is, Johnny, if they gained by not putting tyres, something like that, I get it.
0: Yes.
3: But if you gain by not putting enough fuel in to do your hour, and you're banking, really banking on a safety car at the right time, it's really rolling the dice. But maybe that's what they did.
0: Well, I just wonder whether how bad Peugeot think their situation is this weekend, particularly with an ill-handling car. Two ill-handling cars, from what Loic Duval and Paul Di Resta have said.
3: But I mean, they were complaining, but they were still running at the latter reach of the top 10 already, weren't they?
0: Yeah.
3: It wasn't like they were like 17th and 18th or anything like that.
0: True, and they were able to get by the Genesis through legitimate overtakes, and well, there was a slight error from Danny Junkadea in one of the cars. Leaders in GT are now in, by the way. So this is Stefano Gattuso, yeah, in 88, in from the lead of LMGT3. Eric Powell in car 77 has he stayed out? With the yellow flags out on the racetrack, a four-course yellow rather. Now, the four-course yellow is cleared, so that's okay. I was just concerned for a moment that these cars had come in at the wrong time and would have to come in for emergency service. There was more contact for Kevin Magnussen's BMW up alongside the Ford Mustang. That might well have been the in-lap for Gattuso.
3: I thought that was the one we saw earlier, wasn't it? Was it not the same? It was identical in the way that the hypercar was on the inside and then the GT was turning in.
0: Yeah.
3: And clipped.
0: But that was with a different manufacturer of
3: GT,
0: I think.
3: Yeah, no, you're right, actually. It was the other way around as well, wasn't it? Because the hypercar there was on the inside. You're absolutely right. And we were running on board with the GT car. But I don't think Magnussen will get in. I know that he was under investigation earlier and there was no consequence to that when he's had the contact. But I don't think you can put that down to Kevin. I think he was firmly on the inside. There was room there, and I think the GT throw moved in slightly on him.
5: With Gianmarco Leborato and Logan Sargeant, we just looked at a pit stop that went pretty well, and I saw you looking at your teammate and saying, come on, push!
6: No, it's been a great start to the race for us. Obviously, starting eighth and being in the lead pretty quickly was a good effort by Stefano, and the pace seems strong, but obviously it's still a long way to go. It always comes down to a bit of attrition as well, so just need to keep it clean, keep pushing, and see where we end up.
5: One quick question, another question, I mean. During the week, we saw some great pace. In qualifying, not so much. Did you work on set up only for the race? Is that what you were a little bit further down in qualifying?
7: Yeah, of course, we worked a bit on the setup after quali, more conservative one for the race. Considering the temperature of today, we work, of course, on a conservative setup, but the pace looks strong at the moment. Stefano, as Logan said, did an amazing job. Still almost 5 hours to go, so let's see what's going on.
5: Okay, thank you very much.
7: Thank you.
0: Two Ford Mustang drivers then, giving us a reflection on how things are going from their side. They had the responsibility of qualifying the cars in the hyperpole session. Remember, it's a two-driver effort. The bronzes do the initial qualifying on a Saturday, as it is here this weekend, to get you into the top 10, and then it has to be the silvers to determine where those top 10 positions will be locked in on the grid. Good run this time for Cadillac on Toyota. So this is Earl Bamber to the high side in car number 38 of Brendan Hartley.
3: God.
0: What are you saying that for?
3: I was just thinking that that was... I didn't see the full thing, but it looked, from the outside, a little bit naughty from Brendan Hartley to stick his compatriot right off the edge of the track there. But I didn't see the beginning of it, so he might not have had a choice. But I don't think Earl Bamber would have been very pleased about that, because he had to go right off track. And then when he came back on again, he literally, the floor of his hypercar was bouncing across the kerb. Brendan Hartley in the Toyota turning in super late for those corners, struggling for grip. Listen to team radio.
8: Copy.
3: Yeah, so he pushed. Earl Bamber clearly thinks Brendan pushed him off. And I have to say, Johnny, as we ride on board with Earl Bamber, I'm inclined to agree with him. I wouldn't have been very happy with that if that had been me. And 19 Genesis taken to the grass and then coming back on again as well.
0: And that was coming out of Yung Sao corner. So, almost at breaking himself.
3: Oh,
0: no, he absolutely
3: say,
0: has done
3: absolutely
0: it.
3: Sent it then down into turn one. Earl Bamber absolutely sent it. You can tell that he's not happy with Brendan Hartley in front, and full lock up. Should have got away with that, because as he locked up, he released the brake immediately to not end up with too much of a flat spot on those tyres. But bearing in mind that he's got another 40 minutes on these tyres, he needs to take care of it.
0: Race leader Ferdinand Hatzberg, his energy showing us just a more than 40%. Here's more team radio, Will Stevens.
8: Let's be aggressive. Giovinazzi in front.
0: So Giovinazzi's in front of Will Stevens in the number 12 car. Yeah, Giovinazzi in the 51 Ferrari 499P. So his engineer setting the crosshair on the rear of that Ferrari for Will Stevens to go off and try and catch.
3: So we haven't really spoken, have we, as we're still seeing that battle between the Cadillac and the Toyota. That's a replay of Earl Bamber diving down the inside of Brendan and locking up. But we haven't really spoken about Toyota, Johnny. But and they're right at the sort of outside the top 10. But now both Will Stevens and Earl Bamber dropped quite a long way down. And you're seeing that Earl Bamber's now 12th, battling Brendan Hartley in 11th.
0: Yeah.
3: And clearly far quicker, but can't get past. And Will Stevens is only one place ahead in 10th.
0: Yeah.
3: So something clearly happened.
0: Well,
3: that's why we saw the Genesis Magma Racing on the grass, the number 19 going down the inside of the VistaJet car. And I think the VistaJet car, the Ferrari GT car, probably thought he was going on the other side and held to the left to try and give him room. And the Genesis decided at that point to also go on the left, which is why he got held onto the grass. And they always say in the driver's briefings, Johnny, if you're the slower car, the GT car, just hold your line and allow the faster car to know how to get past you, where you're going to move. So I think if that were the case, I think that VistaJet Ferrari there moving over to try and help actually made the situation worse.
0: That was Danny Junkadea, and do we reckon that was the 54 Ferrari of Francesco Castellacci potentially?
3: Unlike him.
0: Yeah,
3: to
0: true.
3: Do something
0: so
3: like that.
0: More like to be Francois Herriot, who's already made a pit stop in the 21, whereas Castellacci is only now doing his first pit stop. So very good mileage on the 54 Ferrari.
3: They did about an hour and 15, I think. Hour and 20, didn't they?
0: I reckon so. An hour and 15 is good going. Now, the 54 car has just taken... Actually, if Castellacci's just taken that over, then it may have been the 54 car in the hands of Thomas Flohr, because they've just done a bronze to silver driver change there.
3: No, Thomas Flohr started, didn't he?
0: Yeah, that's what I'm saying. So could that Ferrari incident with the Genesis at turn 12 have actually been Thomas Flohr on his in-lap?
3: Yes, could be, because it was a replay and we saw that a while ago. That could be exactly
0: so,
3: right.
0: So
3: yes.
0: Flohr's got out and Castellacci's got in, because we were sort of saying, well, it won't have been Castellacci because he doesn't make those kind of errors, because he's a silver and he's mightily experienced. And I'm not suggesting it's always the bronze either, but with the bronzes starting, it was either the 21 or the 54. And I'd like to be able to describe that incident to you again to be fully sure. But it was definitely Danny Junkadea who was all over the grass on the inside. But he, as you said, probably expected the Ferrari to go on the other side of the track on the approach to turn 12. And anyway, the 19 car recovered from the grass at the end of that lap and is in 17th position. Now, the acid test about how much energy Paul Di Resta was given during that pit stop will be at the end of this stint, clearly.
9: They are not in our race. Stay focused. There is a lot of investigation in front of us. Some cars didn't change tire. There will be big dig. Just stay focused. No worries. We are in a good place.
0: And that's the message to Giovinazzi.
3: I was just about to ask you how it was looking slightly mixed up, and I think we've got our answer right there, because at the moment we've got Freddie Hausberg leading, Paul Di Resta in the Peugeot second, René Rast in his BMW third, then Fred Machiavecchi, who dropped back a little bit at the start but managed to move himself up, and then Kevin Magnussen, who was the one flying through and giving Will Stevens a lot of pressure, and only about a second and a half behind him, he's dropped all the way back down to fifth. So, you know, there's clearly with sort of 12, 13, 14, 15 second gaps between them, so clearly they've done a completely different pit stop strategy, certainly the first four.
0: Having quite the scrap are James Cottingham in the yellow and black Porsche, number 91 from Manti DK Engineering, and the WRT BMW of Darren Young in the Brazilian colours this weekend. And in behind them is Stefano Gattuso. So he was leading, remember, and has got a quick car beneath him, but he's got these two cars, bright yellow machines right in front of him, who are taking chunks out of one another. Porsche in the hands of Cottingham, Darren Young in the BMW, and Gattuso say, well, allow me through and as safely as possible, but he's got to pick his moment here. And Gattuso down the inside line now then of the Darren Young car, and Darren Young says no you don't, parks the BMW right in the middle of the road. He did that legitimately, defending into turns 4 and 5 at the Cedo de Largo, but there's a bit of a queue developing here now.
3: Well, Cottingham got his elbows out there because Leung had passed him, and he just sort of carried a little bit more speed into the S and then literally just turned in and expected Leung to back out of it. So he was quite lucky that Leung did choose to back out of it. Had quite a lot of heavy side contact in the car. It'll be side to side, shouldn't have caused any damage, but that'll be a bit of a thump in the car. Cottingham then managed to get a gap as a result of that, but now he's going to find them second, third. What positions are they running in at the moment? So
0: let's have a look. So we got the Cottingham car is in sixth.
3: So seventh, eighth and ninth are literally right behind him with Leon, yes, Gattuso and Eric in the two Mustangs. So he's going to be coming under pressure from them by the end of this lap.
0: Yeah. And
3: clearly lapping quite a bit slow at this point, but just managing to get his elbows out to sort of hold on to that position at the moment.
0: Now René Rast and Paul Di Resta, and the BMW in behind, actually, Rast, who is his teammate, Kevin Magnussen, they're all together now. Paul Di Resta running second. He is 15 seconds adrift of the race leader, Ferdinand Habsburg, who we know for sure is on a completely different strategy. And after the next 30% amount of virtual energy, the Alpine will pit, but there are still big question marks as to how much energy these three cars have got in second, third and fourth places. And arguably, on my figures, Kevin Magnussen will be able to go the furthest on this particular stint. Whereas I'm still expecting, and there's a place change, in fact, to put Magnussen now ahead of René Rast. So that was a bit of team orders as well, very similar to what we saw with Genesis.
3: I'm not sure it's just to do with the energy. I think it's to do with tyres, Johnny. Okay. I think that they're running, as we heard from Giovinazzi's engineer talking to him, a lot of the cars in front of him and did not take tyres.
0: Yep.
3: So I think that's going to be in a big thing, and they're going to have a lot of tyre deg, as the engineer was alluding to. And I think that's one of the reasons why you saw that sort of 15-second gap between the first two and three sort of build between Jan Magnussen coming through now. There was a swapping, and Jan's actually now up to Kevin. Yeah. Kevin Magnussen is now up to third overall, and I suspect in a really strong position. And him and Paul Di Resta are both catching Ferdinand Habsburg and the Alpine.
0: And let's just have a look at whether I've got... let's concentrate on the race, frankly, because now the BMW has got ahead of Paul Di Resta. So 15 car to second position, as you just mentioned. Kevin Magnussen is on an absolute tear and found his way ahead of that zebra livery Peugeot of Paul Di Resta in third.
3: And bearing in mind that his last lap time was a 27.2, and that was obviously getting past... the car in front of Paul Di Resta, and the other cars all around him are doing 28.2, 28.3, 28.6. The next car that's quick is Molina in the Ferrari 27.7. So there's definitely, for me, a tyre offset, because energy alone would not create that kind of lap time difference.
0: Yeah, okay. The Cadillac's pit stops were about the same. So we're talking 94 seconds for the 38 car, still in the hands of Earl Bamber.
3: And they're fast. I mean, Will Stevens, 26.8, his last flying lap. Obviously, he's got the fastest lap of the race on 25.5 still. But that just shows you that they lost a lot. I don't understand still how they lost so much to the BMW of Kevin Magnussen, but they definitely took tyres. I think all around.
0: For sure. I mean, it was the longest possible stop.
3: That's not logical. You would expect them to take right tyres only. But again,
0: why would you take all four? It doesn't really explain it. But as I say, a minute and a half for Will Stevens, about the same for Earl Bamber. Did the Ford Mustangs come together? They certainly did, and that was almost a spin, in fact, for Gattuso. So Eric Powell and Gattuso getting into one another.
3: Never when Proton, hit your teammate.
0: But Proton are in such a strong position here as well. They don't need to do it.
3: Never hit your teammate.
0: Well, I was struggling to tell them apart, in truth, and therefore who was more to blame. So maybe we'll allow race control to deal with that, because even if it's team cars making contact with one another, it will still be looked at and there will still potentially be a penalty there.
3: Well, whichever car was behind hit the other car,
0: which I think was Eric Powell, but okay. I don't want to lump
3: him
0: into
3: it. Three-quarter panel and knocked him sideways and off the track. So I'm not saying he did it deliberately, but it's almost impossible to go side by side through there without contact.
0: Yeah. So 20 BMW, how long did that spend in the pit lane? That was 48 seconds, I reckon. And then the 15 car was a minute and 17. So 48 seconds is a...
3: 19 seconds difference.
0: Yeah. So a minute and 17 versus a minute and a half, pretty much, for the two Cadillacs. That is the difference sometimes between right side tyres and all four tyres, but still doesn't quite give us an answer as to why Cadillac thought that was a good idea.
3: Well, at this stage in the race, you don't want to end up in a situation with traffic, although I have to say traffic is a problem at where you feed out these days, but you're trying to maintain track position earlier in the race, and then as it becomes more and more spread out, then you actually find that the benefit of managing to keep track position early on will pay off. So if anything, you're going to risk either not doing tyres at all, which is a big risk depending on tyre deck, or at least minimising how many tyres you do rather than going for a full service, which will then drop you back, because it's harder earlier in the race to actually come through than it is towards the end of the race.
0: Let me tell you this, whilst I've got the figures in front of me regarding the last pit stops. Car 35, the Ferdinand Habsburg Alpine that leads the race, last made a pit stop on lap 27. Kevin Magnussen, second, pitted on lap 43. Paul Di Resta on lap 44. And René Rast on lap 45.
10: And the car 83, so the yellow Ferrari has changed the rear tyre. And it's a bit difficult with the caddy. If you see, you can hold it okay, but no hard fight.
3: Will Stevens is flying through. He's like Kevin, he's like really beginning to. He's now got himself up to seventh, and he's lapping significantly quicker than those around him. It's just ebbing and flowing a little bit with the traffic, but he's got the ability to run about a second quicker, certainly a half a second quicker than everyone except Kevin Magnussen, who's actually popped himself back into the 26s. Now he's got a bit of free air. He's 14.7 seconds behind Kevin Magnussen, is behind Ferdinand Hatzberg and the Alpine. And at this point, he's lapping on average about 6 to 7 tenths of a lap quicker.
0: René Rast down the inside of Paul de Rester into the centre. S, that will give him third position in the number 20 BMW, the Shell Helix-backed Beamer that has already had a strong year with that great result at Spa-Francorchamps, and very wide for Ye Yifei coming out of the Curva du Sol, the sun curve, and onto the back straight. And he was well over the curb, miles away from the white line, so that will be a warning, I'm sure, for track limits. There was a bulletin issued to everybody this weekend to remind them of how the track limits are judged, in that the race is all judged as a single session, but it is all done on each individual driver. So you all get three offences effectively where nothing happens. The fourth offence per driver is a warning flag, and then the fifth offence and more in the race gets reported to the stewards for each and every one of them. And they can start, those penalties can start with 5 seconds added to the
3: 92. Just got a penalty, Johnny, just FYI.
0: Did it?
3: For contact, yeah.
0: And that was James Cottingham?
3: No,
0: I guess it's Shaheen.
3: Yeah.
0: And that was with, can you remember who that was with? Ben Keating, wasn't it? On the back of the 33 team.
3: I think so, yes.
0: And also under investigation is the 8 versus 38. So Earl Bamber and Brendan Hartley. We talked about the two Kiwis and Brendan Hartley potentially forcing Earl Bamber off the track. It was that way around, wasn't it? At turn 4, yes, because Earl Bamber was complaining about
3: Will
0: the driving standards.
3: Down the inside there. Sorry to cut across you, Johnny. Will Stevens down the inside of Yifei. Yeah, he's now up 6th. Like I said, he's on a charge.
11: I definitely have a problem, guys. Copy. If it's just the steering which is offset, Brendan, then we'd like you to continue. But if you feel vibration or the car bouncing around, then we'll need to come in.
3: So Brendan Hartley there telling him, his engineer, that he's got a problem. It looks like they're preparing the garage potentially for him to come in. The steering offset might have been a consequence of the contact, because if you have contact side by side with someone and you're turning the steering wheel, it can actually sometimes damage the toe links on the front, so the steering knocks the steering out, so you end up getting a little bit of toe out, more on one side than the other, or even toe in sometimes, and that can really affect the handling of the car, the way the car turns in and the front level of grip. And I should imagine with these cars running with power through the front wheels, it could potentially have an even greater effect than it would on a normal racing car. But certainly Brendan looks to be very, very sideways and in the middle sector there, sort of really struggling a little bit with his turn in and corner entry.
0: 009 Aston Martin around the outside then of, was that the 8 Toyota that we've been talking
3: about?
0: Yeah,
3: that was Brendan's car, because he just seems to be struggling with turn in corner entry speed.
0: Yeah, and one or two questions being asked of the Toyota press department as whether there was a problem for Brendan Hartley in the pit stop as well. Did that take longer than normal? I'll check on that time in just a tick.
3: So that's Will Stevens the next lap around, diving down the inside of Paul de Rester into turn one. Paul de Rester very wisely just letting him have the corner. He knows that he's a lot slower right now, so for Paul de Rester to fight them at the moment, because he's on much less grip in terms of his tyres, he's just going to lose more and more lap time. So his trick here, and he's doing it very sensibly, is to just let them through as cleanly and quickly as he can, not fight them and lose even more lap time, and just try and hang on as much as possible.
12: Yeah, I mean, I have the same problem. I'm building a bit of confidence for this, but I mean, I have a real issue. When I turn left, I'm doing like mad. The right, it feels like it's falling over on the right rear.
0: So turning left is the problem.
12: Even in
0: which
12: the straight line, the car's moving around, I mean. Yeah.
3: I think he's basically just got inconsistency between lefts and rights. It's not doing the same thing, and it's also, more importantly, from the sounds of what he's saying, it's not doing the same thing consistently. So that is where you just lose confidence. Like you said, I'm just losing confidence. I don't quite know how much I can attack the corners, as we see Ferrari coming into the pits,
0: which might be for a drive through depending on which car it is, because there have been
3: number 50.
0: Yeah, so that car has been pinged for a drive through penalty, full course yellow procedure. So its behaviour either into or out of the full course yellow was judged to be outside of the rules. I'm guessing it wasn't down to the 80 kilometres per hour at the right point. Also getting a penalty, the 19 Genesis, which has just entered the pit lane with Danny Yunkadea at the wheel, and it never rains but it pours for Toyota, because not only do they have a problem for the number 8 car, but the 7 Toyota has had a drive-through penalty for, again, full course yellow.

0: Under investigation, and this is between Darren Leung's GT BMW and Loic Duval's 94 Peugeot. So that's going to be checked, which happened just before 1 o'clock.
1: It's interesting, Johnny, that
0: that's the race leader in, I think, 35, because he was down to 11% of energy. Or is it the 36 car? That's the 36 car, which hasn't appeared yet on my list of penalties. So car 36. Yeah, it's going to be a normal pit stop with a driver change. I wasn't expecting 36 in because it was a 35 car that had pitted way before everybody else.
1: Yeah, absolutely.
0: So I'm puzzled by this one as well, Johnny. There are lots of confusing moments in this race so far.
1: I think people are just going off different strategies, and certainly on tyres. I think you'll find that when this evens out, it'll be Kevin Magnussen first, Will Stevens second, about somewhere between 8 and 10 seconds behind him, and I think that is the difference between taking just two and taking all four tyres. That's my gut feeling. The Cadillac Hertz Team Jota team are far too good to lose 10 seconds in the pits for changing the same amount of tyres, so it has to be something different. As we see the Brendan Hartley car, I'm assuming that is, I can't see the number, yeah, but I can assume it has to be him being wheeled backwards into the garage. Basically, he was complaining earlier, Johnny, about inconsistency through lefts and rights, and the inconsistency also being inconsistent, which makes it an absolute nightmare. So the number 8 Toyota really pretty much out of the fight in this race.
0: All of the energy amounts that I was telling you about appear to be accurate. So we're down to 20% for Paul Di Resta after he was put back into the race in second. Here's the 8 Toyota's team radio.
2: Yeah, stay consistent, but I'm really driving like that.
3: Yeah, copy. Understood. I think you did the right thing.
1: It's a horrible feeling as a driver when you know there's something wrong, but you don't, as a 7 Toyota pitting.
0: Drive-through.
1: Ah, the drive-through, absolutely. You're absolutely right, Johnny. Well done. But going back to the situation with Brendan Hartley, when there's something wrong with the car, and you know there's something wrong, but you don't want to come in and ruin the race just in case it's nothing too serious, just in case you can continue, and it's really, really tricky. Yeah, that was a big hit. I suspect that's what's caused his problem, because he was turning into the corner when he had that contact. So that there is the problem. There's definitely, that would have caused some damage, and that is why he's got a problem. He's probably got a ton of toe out on the right rear, and probably toe in on the left front, the right front and the left front being towing in or something like that. So that will cause the car to really, really have a problem, especially if you're running drive off the front wheels.
0: And that was with the 17 Genesis.
1: There you go.
0: Front right toe rod is broken, say Toyota on car number 8. That's pretty much exactly what you said.
1: Yeah. I mean, broken, I didn't expect it to be broken, because if it's broken, you can't steer. Bent, yes. So maybe when they say broken, they mean bent.
0: Yeah, rather than completely split.
1: If it had broken, he would have struggled to get back. Well, he would have, you know, he wouldn't have been driving around saying, I think there's something wrong.
0: Yeah. There are different levels of things being broken, I suppose, and yeah, with a big old bend in it, as the BMW just jumped out of the way there to allow the 83 Ferrari through. So that was the 20 Rene Rast car. Peculiar moment, but yeah, Yifei almost given the track space. Now, does Rene Rast realise that he's not far away from having to pit, because he's down to 10% worth of energy? And likewise, Ferdinand Habsburg, even deeper into his stint. Well, we know the reasons for the 35 car, because it was the first stopper in hypercar.
1: That Rene Rast car clobbered the apex curb there at, I think that was turn 8, maybe?
0: Yeah.
1: But absolutely clobbered it. I mean, you've got the big sausage, yellow sausage curbs on the inside of the beautifully painted yellow and green and blue curbing, and if you hit those, especially in a hypercar, because the suspension is so stiff on those, because they're still relying largely on aerodynamic grip, so you need a strong suspension platform for that aero package. They really don't like being driven over curbs that are that big.
0: The curbs here are a bit like Croft, aren't they, in the northeast of England, the green and yellow. That's pretty much where
1: I never thought that you would compare Interlagos in Brazil to Croft.
0: that's pretty much where the similarities end, I'm going to suggest. All sideways for the Cadillac as it tried to get the place on Ferrari. So this is Peugeot, Ferrari, Cadillac and Genesis all linked together in a scrap. So Earl Bamber, that was, fully sideways, coming to blows with Antonio Giovinazzi.

0: Dick.
1: So Earl Bamber hasn't been able to come through quite as quickly as his teammate Will Stevens has. Now Will is up into second. He's in the region of 9.4 seconds behind Magnussen. What did I say? Somewhere between 8 and 10?
2: Mm-hmm.
1: So I'm feeling quite pleased with myself there. So
2: very good.
1: 9.4 seconds behind Kevin Magnussen, who's second. And then the leader still now is still Freddie Habsburg, who owes us a pit stop, I would say, any second in the Alpine. And he's now... was something like 16 seconds in front of Kevin Magnussen. He's now 8.3 in front. So in the last sort of 10 laps or so, probably less, he's lost about 8 seconds.
0: Round the outside at Bico de Pato goes Giovinazzi, and he's going to pick off the Peugeot of Paul de Resta in the process. Now is Earl Bamber close enough to capitalise on that as well? Now with Paul de Resta slightly out of his stride, they're at Jungsau corner and about to climb the hill again to the inside line. Will go the Cadillac, and he's certainly got the position, I'd say now. Oh, not necessarily got the straight line speed, and there was a GT car
1: he
0: in the
1: had
0: way.
1: He had to back out, so the Ferrari will be all over him because he had to back out the throttle, because he couldn't keep the throttle in because he was alongside Paul de Resta, but at the same time he had a GT car in front of him, so he had to lift there, Earl Bamber.
0: Yeah, there wasn't the space for two abreast hypercars because the GT car was needing to go through turns 13, 14 and 15, but Bamber did get a very good run just as he's got this time down the Retta Aposta coming out of turn 3 and down towards Decida de Largo, and that will see Earl Bamber now take the position from Paul de Resta. By the way, Brendan Hartley, whose car is being fixed in the garage, is going to get an extra 5 seconds now to the next pit stop, and that is because he forced off the road.
1: Really?
0: Earl Bamber, apparently.
1: Ah, yes, we saw that.
0: Down at turn 4.
1: Yes, that's the one where I agree
0: you thought
1: with that.
0: You thought it was the incident that involved the Genesis, which of course was nothing to do with Brendan Hartley.
1: I can't see the Genesis not getting a penalty for that.
0: Well, that's being looked at as well. Andre Lotterer up against Hartley.
1: 100% they will get a penalty for that.
0: Yeah, it was a ridiculous move.
1: That was way worse than the Brendan Hartley on Earl Bamber one.
0: Indeed so. Lotterer completely out of control into Bico de Pato. This has got to be an in-lap for Ferdinand Habsburg. It is an in-lap. The 35 car has pitted from the race lead.
1: We haven't spoken about Lotterer on the radio.
3: Looking, everyone. That's off 7.
1: We haven't spoken about the Aston at all.
0: No.
1: Just caught a glimpse of it. Very pretty car, I have to say. Especially side-on, I think, looked absolutely stunning.
0: Yeah, agreed. And,
1: we haven't spoken. We had a little chat about Marco Sorensen. We haven't mentioned Harry Tinknell in the 007 car, currently running in 11th place. The reason we haven't spoken about them, which sounds awful, they've been largely sort of invisible in this race, haven't they? Other than the odd lapping session or whatever, they certainly haven't featured in terms of pace. Would you agree with that, Johnny?
0: Yeah, I would, and it is a shame because Harry Tinknell topped free practice 1, so there was promise at the start of the weekend.
1: Yeah, I saw that, and then they just didn't seem to... I don't know when the track rubbered in, or I don't know if it was just Harry getting his act together quicker than everyone else, or what, but, you know, certainly when you top the first session, you think, oh, this is going to be a good weekend.
0: Well, they were also second and third in free practice 2 in behind
1: You definitely would think it's going to be a good weekend. You wouldn't be thinking you'd be running around in sort of 11th and 12th place.
0: No,
1: you know?
0: No.
1: Or 10th and 11th.
0: But there are one or two that are in false positions here, because René Rast is going to have to come in a moment or two, and he only last pitted on lap 43, so that's going to be about a 25-lap stint, whereas the Habsburg car has done more like 40-odd laps. So that there are one or two games being played here.
1: Yeah, definitely. It's not quite as simple as you'd see, but Yiffe Ye is up there. We saw that interview earlier on with Robert Kubica. I think he's strong. Giovinazzi is strong and pushing. We know that Yiffe Ye took rears. We know that because we witnessed it in the pit stop, Johnny. So he's lapping reasonably quickly. He's in third place, about 1.9 seconds, and now 2.1 seconds behind Will Stevens. Will Stevens has dropped back a little bit from Kevin Magnussen on the last lap. He's now 10.3 seconds behind in second. And Kevin Magnussen, who, to be fair, was pushing like crazy to catch Will early on, got within a second and a half.
0: Here's Fred Macko with Bruce.
4: Alpine garage next to Fred Macko, the key driver of the number 36 Alpine car. Fred, an early stop, why was that?
5: I mean, start of the race started quite good, you know. We could continue to stay with a good pack, you know, P4. And the pit stop went good, you know, and we had a strategy to double the stint with the tire and to shorten a bit in terms of fuel. Like this, we could get advantage. The only problem is in second stint, I don't know why, but after the full course yellow, rear tire struggle. and I could not put energy anymore in, and we lost 1.5 seconds. We need to understand why. Probably the condition, or I don't know what, but difficult.
4: Okay, thank you very much, and let's go back to work on your side to try to understand why those tires didn't bring up to life.
5: Yeah, thank you.
0: So first stint was good, second stint questionable with that tire wear, and we were talking
1: about. Did they change
0: about
1: the tires though? I couldn't really get from his comment there that it sounded like they didn't change the tires, which if they were going to short fuel, which he mentioned.
0: Yes.
1: So if you didn't change the tires, that would be totally logical that the rears would give up. So I didn't.
0: No, I don't understand that either. It looks like they have, well, the tyre data I'm less believing. René Rast has indeed come in, so that will go to back up the fact that he wasn't given as much energy during that first pit stop. And likewise, Paul de Rester, has he come in yet in his Peugeot?
1: He was really struggling on grip. You could just see, I felt for him, the lack of grip that Peugeot had was just really...
0: Oh, there was a tag between one of the Ferraris. Need to check whether that's the 51 or the 50 on the rear of the 61 AMG GT car. It was the 51 Ferrari.
1: Oh, dear.
0: The gap wasn't there at the centre S.
1: There's another penalty.
0: So that's going to be another penalty to the 51 Ferrari.
1: That's
0: we're going to suggest... It's going to be looked at, I'm sure. We're waiting for the initial message.
1: Johnny, that's a no-brainer. That's a penalty.
0: Oh, yeah. No, it is a penalty, but yeah. I've got to wait for the messages to appear.
1: Well, let's just become our own race control,
0: shall we?
1: Yeah, I mean, you've already got somebody jumping the start.
0: That's the power I have.
1: Absolutely.
0: Sorry, Johannes Zelger, but that was hook, line and sinker as well at the time. driver change. René Rast does indeed bring the 2020 BMW in, and it'll be handed over to Sheldon van der Linde, who was on qualifying duty yesterday and was balked by one of the Genesis. That was Mathieu Jaminet at the time. So let's really see now what Sheldon van der Linde is capable of. And have they given him the justice of a full energy tank this time around? Yes, they have. He's gone up to 100% in BMW number 20. Whereas Paul de Rester, I'm still pretty sure they short-fueled that car. That 93 Peugeot has been handed over to Nick Cassidy. Initially, it benefited Peugeot because he popped back into the race in second, but then he spent much of the rest of that stint, did Paul de Rester, tumbling
1: backwards
0: down the order, sadly. Let's see what Nick Cassidy can do, but he's down in 16th.
1: And Will Stevens, actually, Kevin Magnussen seems to have a little bit of pace on Will Stevens. He's lapping 2 or 3 tenths of a second a lap quicker when they've not got too much traffic, and he's managed to pull the gap out to 11.8 seconds now, Johnny, first to second.
0: Yeah, impressive stuff for K-Mag. But Will Stevens finally now has, I won't say clear line of sight because there's 12 seconds between them, but at least on the timing screen they're next to one another again. 15 BMW versus the 12 Will Stevens Cadillac, and by judging the amount of energy on board, they're going to pit at about the same time. Maybe Will Stevens a lap before Kevin Magnussen, and that will be driver changes as well. Yeah, Yifei being cycled up the order nicely too, and level pegging again on the fuel burn, just about. So, and the next car to pit, by the way, in the GT part of the race is due to be James Cottingham, who currently sits in sixth position. But the Gattuso Ford, still good for half a stint or so, as there's plenty of conversation down at Lexus. Esteban Masson, who is back in with that team now. Esteban winning last weekend in the European Le Mans Series at Imola, and a standout drive for Forestier Racing by Panis, who are the team that he ran with at Le Mans. So to fill his place at Le Mans, Jack Hawksworth came in to the Lexus squad, but Esteban is now back in to his regular mount for this weekend, and that is the number 78 car that he shares with Tom Van Rompuy, who's just got out. Adrian David, the rapid Frenchman, gets into Lexus number 78, and Esteban Masson will come a little bit later on. But remember, in GT, if you're a bronze, you've got to do a minimum of 1 hour and 45 minutes, minus any time that you spend in the pits. So that's the other thing that all the team managers have got to keep a wary eye on. How long's your pit stop been? And even if the same driver who's brought the car into the pits goes back out again, the time spent in the pit lane does not count to your drive time. So you've got to be an hour and 45 or more. as the bronze or the silver. There is no limitation either way from if you are gold or platinum.
1: From pit in to pit out, isn't it?
0: Pit in line to pit out line.
1: Pit in clock stops.
0: Here's Darren Young.
4: Darren Young, driver of the 32 BMW. How would you rate the beginning of the race for you, and how is the experience to be overtaken by all the hypercar, and how do you manage all that traffic?
2: Yeah, so even though it's quite busy here with the hypercars, the closing speeds are a lot closer together, so actually it's easier to manage than some other places like Spa, for example. So overall it's quite all right. I think I didn't see really much between the hypercars and the GTs, but I saw a lot between the classes, so I think anything can happen for the end of the race.
4: And how's the tire degradation for you guys at BMW?
2: Horrendous.
4: Okay, thank you very much and good luck then.
2: Thanks.
0: Again, nice to hear an honest opinion at times, and clearly that's
1: them changing them every stop, Johnny.
0: Yeah, yes.
1: So imagine, well, that's why you saw Paul de Resta struggling so much in the Peugeot, because if they didn't change his tyres, which is clearly evident from the performance that they didn't, that means you're just going to be driving around, slipping and sliding around everywhere, losing 2-3 seconds a lap, and it just makes it such a thankless task to try and get your car to the pit stop window, then you bring it in, and then your teammate gets in, and while he gets in, they give him a nice new set of boots and send him on his way. It's just heart-wrenching sometimes. And interesting to see that the Brendan Hartley Toyota number 8, they've fixed that tie rod, track rod. That will be a relatively straightforward fix. It took them longer than I expected, to be quite honest, but I suspect we'll see the Toyota number 8 back out on track soon.
0: A reminder that if you're a hypercar in a six-hour race, you only get 4.5 sets of tyres, so 18 in total for a six-hour race in hypercar. It was increased in the winter period for the LMGT3 category. There used to be 18 tyres for a six-hour race. It's now 24, so you do get 6 sets if you can do this race on 6 stints, and it's looking more and more likely that that will be possible, as long as you've taken it reasonably easy in the early stage. Now, there's a driver change in Toyota number 8. We will see Ryo Hirakawa take over from Brendan Hartley. So at least the car's moving again, Johnny, and that is progress, because unfortunately that 8 car has tumbled to the very back of the field, even behind all the GT cars now with its lengthy stop in the garage.
1: Yeah, he was in there. Like I mentioned, it was a long time in there. You see Hirakawa coming out of the pits. A very, very tricky pit exit here at Brazil, especially on cold tyres. You've just got to be super careful. And he sort of feeds out behind about 5 or 6 GT cars, and also, I think that was the Alpine as well.
0: 16.5 minutes spent in the pit lane, I'm afraid.
1: That surprises me. That seems a long time to change a track rod. There must have been more damage than that.
0: Mm-hmm. Well, you never know as well, the ripple effect further down the line, or the thump in the side from Andre Lotterer's Genesis could have generated more damage elsewhere too.
1: It was a big hit, definitely. And like I said to you, if you're turning the steering wheel, I mean, quite often the trick as a racing driver, if you're going to have side-to-side contact, you straighten the wheel just before you have the contact, because if you're turning the wheel and your wheel, Magnussen team radio,
3: the tire temperature is starting to drop. We are now getting at the bottom of the range. If you think going backwards the brake bias can help to keep it hot, you can do.
0: So advice to the number 15 driver, Kevin Magnussen, who leads the race.
1: He lost a chunk of lap time there with a 91 Porsche, just not looking in his mirrors whatsoever there. I mean, that was close, and Kevin had to really get on the brakes there not to launch himself in. But Kevin's driving beautifully. So far for me, I know we're only 2 hours in, but the driver of the race, without a doubt, is absolutely, you can just tell from the attitude of the car, he's not hitting the sausage curbs hard, he's absolutely maximising the car, aggressive through the traffic without being silly,
0: yeah.
1: Really driving beautifully.
0: And also going very nicely, it's Clemens Schmidt, who's just taken over the 87 Akodis ASP team Lexus from Petru Umbrescu. Petru was right up against the race leaders, did indeed lead the GT race for a segment at the start, and now Clemens Schmidt, who's just taken over that Lexus, has done the fastest lap in the GT category, but we haven't got silvers up and down the board yet. Sally Jolich has still got to do a few more minutes. No, actually he'll be okay to get out of that car now, because we've done an hour and 56 minutes of the race, so even with the pit stop that Sally Jolich made. That will be his hour and 45 done. And even as I say that, Peter Dempsey, the Formula Ford ace of yesteryear, gets on board the 34 car now to do his bronze stint time. It'll be a couple of stints then for the Irishman. And Peter Dempsey, who topped the standard qualifying GT session yesterday. Remember, there are four segments of qualifying these days in the World Endurance Championship. Two for GT, two for hypercar. GTs go out in back-to-back sessions. Well, you do, at least if you make it into hyperpole, and that available to the top 10 finishers in normal qualifying. If you finish 11th or lower, that is precisely where you will start the race. And then the whole thing is repeated again with qualifying for hypercar and then the hyperpole session for the fastest 10 cars. And Kevin Magnussen wasn't part of that. He actually allowed his teammate Dries Vantor to do all of the qualification time. Dries only getting in to ninth place in standard qualifying and then would be fourth in the hyperpole session. But Magnussen leading by 12 seconds currently over Will Stevens, and they're going to be pitting at about the same time, I'm going to suggest. We should just be able to do the hourly update as well before the madness in the pits continues again. 83 Ferrari for Ye Yifei running in third position currently. Nico Verone in the 33 Corvette's just done the new fastest lap in LMGT3, and Nico is here as Nicky Katzberg's replacement, as Katzberg has prioritised being at CTMP this weekend for the latest round of the IMSA WeatherTech Sports Car Championship. Again, fully covered on the Radio Show Limited network of channels over on RS2 IMSA Radio. Antonio Felix da Costa is definitely somebody to be watching as well in the 35 Alpine. That is the car that was started by Ferdinand Habsburg, and the car given a fresh set of tyres for now the Portuguese racer Antonio Felix da Costa to find a bit more space, a bit more speed I should say, and ideally some space. But he's down in 11th position and has a bit of traffic around him. Again, the tyre information currently for a lot of the hypercars I don't think is up to date, because it's not really reflecting any tyre changes that we may have had through the course of this nearly 2 hours now. And quite clearly teams have been changing right side tyres, some have been changing tyres all around as well, so hopefully that can be sorted out in due course to give us some real time information. But what lap are we on now? 79, yeah. And the info I have is that all the cars are out there on 79 lap old tyres, which is quite clearly not the case. There's a Cadillac in the pit lane, though, I can tell you that with some certainty. And this car is being refuelled for Earl Bamber. Surely a driver change to take place as well. And the air guns are ready for a tyre change on the car that has been matching stride for stride, the number 12 sister Cadillac. It's going to be a front right medium for a front right medium. They're doing the rear right as well, but it might have only been right side tyres for that car as it is sent on its way. Earl Bamber getting out, tell you the new driver now, because it's Sebastian Bourdais who takes charge of that car. Exactly 1:30 though at Interlagos. It's RS1, part of the Radio Show Limited network of channels. And here's the latest CrowdStrike Racing hourly update.
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0: This is the way it looks then, after a couple of hours of running. We're one third of the way through this, and Kevin Magnussen, after 80 laps, leads by 11 seconds in the BMW M Team WRT prepared Beamer, which is the M Hybrid V8, of course. He leads Will Stevens in the number 12 car. Will taking pole position, the first ever quickest category, top category pole for Will. And actually, he's had to wait 10 years for his since his previous one, which was in the LMP2 rankings, but also in the World Endurance Championship. So Will Stevens is there, still there or thereabouts, running in second, ahead of Ye Yi Fei's 83 AF Corsa Ferrari, who's only a couple of seconds back, three to be exact. So Ferrari are in the fight here in Brazil, make no mistake about it. They've also got Antonio Giovinazzi in the 51 Ferrari, although his incident at the Ceneres, which involved one of the AMGs, wasn't it, will be being looked at for sure. Loic Duval in the number 94 Peugeot is running in fifth place, ahead of Andre Lotre in the 17 Genesis Magma Racing GMR001. Seventh and eighth places for the Aston Martins. As Johnny Molan made the point, we're not really mentioning the Astons a great deal, but now that they are seventh and eighth, the 007 and the 009, we should be homing in on those cars potentially, as the Valkyries continue to gain position. Ninth place is the 19 Genesis Magma GMR001 for Danny Junkadea. And in 10th position, it's the 35 Antonio Felix da Costa Alpine number 35. It's just been a spin for the 87 Lexus. And I just want to see whether that was as a result of some contact with the number 12 Cadillac. 12 goes in. I'm pretty sure there was a touch there with the 87 Lexus, which might be looked at. And remember, the 12 car is in a very strong position here this weekend. 100% there was contact between the hypercar and the GT car. Watch this space. In LMGT3, Eric Powell in 77, the Proton competition car, is 3/4 of a minute ahead of Ian James's Heart of Racing team Aston Martin. So 77 ahead of 27 Ford and Aston. Third position for the 34 Racing Team Turkey TF Sport Corvette for Peter Dempsey. He's only recently taken that car over from Sally Yolic. So whereas the bronzes in the Ford and the Aston Martin will be getting out fairly shortly, Dempsey's now in that car for the better part of 2 hours. Clemens Schmidt, who's looked very fast, having taken over the 87 Akodis ASP team Lexus, but was just involved with that clash with Will Stevens' Cadillac. He's fourth. Gianmarco Liberato is in fifth, in car number 88 for Proton Competition. Then in sixth place, it's the 78 Adrian David-driven Akodis Lexus. So he's taken that 78 Lexus over from Tom Von Rumpoy. Parker Thompson's now installed into the 69 BMW for WRT after Tony McIntosh started it. Eighth place for the Vista AF Corsa Ferrari from Francesco Castellacci, car number 54, ahead of number 32, Sean Galale for Team WRT, and the 61 Iron Lynx Rui Andrade-driven AMG is currently 10th. That's the CrowdStrike Racing Hourly Update.
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0: Hour three of the Rolex 6 hours of Sao Paulo, live from Interlagos. It's RS1, part of the Radio Show Limited network of channels, and we'll do another CrowdStrike Racing Hourly Update at 2:30 local time. But yes, the next question is Will Stevens in car number 12 in a bit of hot water concerning his contact with the 87 Lexus, which is now being driven by Clemens Schmidt, because Cadillac are in a great position, certainly with their 12 car. The 38 just made a stop, so that's naturally going to go further down the order, and the 38 car is outside of the top 10 currently. Tad wide for the 35 Alpine, as it was trying to negotiate the 79 AMG GT car. I don't think there was side-to-side contact there. That was just trying to give the AMG a bit of extra track space. But, Johnny Molan, whilst you were away into Bico de Pato, there was contact for Will Stevens' Cadillac into the side of the 87 Lexus, spinning the ASP car. Oh, and okay. Will Stevens, for me, that wasn't his corner. So, again, there might be a penalty coming his way, and that could well be a drive-through.
3: This is the problem with multi-class racing, is that you've got to, and you heard the engineer, you think back to half an hour ago when the engineer was talking to Giovinazzi and saying there's a lot of stuff going up ahead, there's a lot of penalties going on, there's a lot of very tight racing, and it's not even the racing between the hypercars or between the GT3s, which in particular the GT3s is looking remarkably feisty on occasion. I think Eduardo likes to, within the same race, the same class, he likes to let them get on with it a little bit more, but he really doesn't tolerate contact between GT3s and hypercars or LMDHs, and invariably, unless it's really obviously the GT3's fault, if there's any sort of 50-50, he tends to go on the side of the GT3s and give the hypercar or LMDH the penalty.
0: Massive lock-up from Harry Tinknell as he got to the line. I'm hoping he was at 60 kilometres per hour as he began that pit stop, but the puff of smoke was significant as he was going up the hill. I mean, ever the professional, he probably judged that to perfection. He was in behind another pit stopping car, which was likely to be Loic Duval in the 94 Peugeot. So the top six or seven, in fact top eight cars, were all running out of energy at about the same time there. So it now becomes a fight on pit road between all of these cars. And the 12 was getting left side tyres. I'm almost sure they were getting right side tyres as well, the 12 Cadillac, as it now rejoins just ahead of the 83 Ferrari. And there'll be driver changes as well. Yes, Norman Natto has taken the 12 car over from Will Stevens. Remember, just the two drivers for that caddy this weekend.
3: That'll be good for Will getting back in at the end, because he's already been in the race. So he'll, you know, it doesn't take these top guys very long to get back up to it. But unless it rains in the meantime, which, by the way, that rain that was supposed to appear hasn't yet, or is it?
0: No, but not till 4 o'clock.
3: Ah, right, okay.
0: We're only just after 1:30, so.
3: Yeah, true. Absolutely. So going back to Will Stevens, he'll be able to get in that car and absolutely on it, literally, as he exits the pit lane.
0: By the way, feel free to tuck into your lunch if you want to, and you take 10 minutes or so. That's absolutely fine.
3: No, I can't leave you, Johnny.
0: There's a sandwich sitting there on the desk, and I'm thinking, you're not going to have a chance to eat this.
3: I did offer you yours.
0: I know you did.
3: I even paid for it for you.
0: You did, I know. Don't worry, there's a check in the post.
3: Yeah, right.
0: Do people still use checks?
3: No,
0: I'm hoping not.
3: I haven't written a check in about 10 years. Maybe longer.
0: I can't tear myself away from this, so you might even be able to take that second sandwich away with you. Here's Lotterer's team radio. Box Andre Box, driver change, as simple as that. So short and sharp.
3: Yep. Did he get the penalty? We're seeing the replay here. Did he? No, that's the...
0: Completely different.
3: Oh!
0: Spin for the 12, and that was the outlap, I think, for Norman Natto.
3: It must have been, yeah, and...
0: So Cadillac,
3: cold tyres.
0: Yeah,
3: but the Ferrari came out of the pits behind him. So
0: yes, it did.
3: Ferrari, because they changed the Ferrari 83. Ferrari put new tyres on the previous lap. On that lap, did they go to new all around, or did they just go rears again?
0: You're talking about the 12 or the 83 here?
3: The 83 and the 12.
0: The 83 and the 12.
3: They both came out of the pits literally 1 second apart.
0: I didn't
3: with
0: see
3: the 83 behind.
0: I didn't see the pit stop for the 83 Ferrari. I did see the pit stop for the 12 Cadillac, where they were doing left side tyres.
3: So they probably did four.
0: I reckon they did.
3: Can you look at a quick on the pit stop time for the 83 to see if they had basically warmer tyres? Because the way they caught, and this goes back to what I was saying about the driver getting in, like Norman Nato getting in. He's not driven in this race yet. He doesn't know the conditions that are out there. He doesn't know exactly what the car's going to feel like. So when you're out there, you intend to give away probably no more than 6-7 tenths to a second at the most on your outlap, because you're just discovering what's going on underneath you. That's only probably a tenth and a half per corner. But yep, you do still, if you're really being sort of sensible, give away that little bit of time, and then that is what allowed the 83 car to catch up with him and do a move on the outside, which then pinched him down in the middle of the corner. There was no contact initially, but he had to turn a little bit tighter, Norman Natto, and hold the car. As soon as you put more steering angle into the car in the middle of a corner, you're effectively unloading the rear of the car by gripping up the front, and that immediately, if at the same time you have to get out of the throttle, that causes the rear to slip and you end up spinning.
4: Okay.
0: Antonio Felix da Costa, we see very little vibration, a small vibration on the front of their Alpine.
3: Well, they were telling, the engineer was telling Felix, not the other way around.
0: No,
3: I thought.
0: Yeah, so yeah, that's right.
3: If Felix hasn't reported it, then happy days, you know, because a driver is normally a lot more sensitive to that kind of thing than the engineer would be sat on the pit wall.
0: Yeah, no, that was definitely a report from the chief engineer to the driver, and just to kind of give them a heads up on it, really, that they're monitoring it. But like you say, if it's not being felt in the driver's seat, it's potentially a less of a concern. It was, again, how much do I believe these pit stop times? It was about the same between the Ferrari and the 12 Cadillac. 1 minute 21, Blaze 1 minute 20. So
3: they probably both took new tyres all round.
0: All four tyres. That doesn't now explain why...
3: Hang on a minute, though. You said to me, what are they limited to in hypercar? Because they definitely took two rears at the previous stop.
0: Total
3: with
0: tyres.
3: The 83, yes.
0: Total tyres, 18. So four sets plus two jokers.
3: Yeah.
0: But I'm still puzzled why the first pit stops, not the ones we just witnessed, but the first for the two Cadillacs were 90 seconds. Mm. Whereas all four tyre change that's just been done. Here's Andre Lotterer, by the way, with Bruce Giovanni.
4: And I'm down in the Magma, Genesis Magma Racing garage. Andre, sweaty. And it was tough out there. There was a big fight and bumping wheels. And I transformed that orange car into more of a black car.
5: Yeah, this track definitely delivers a lot of action. And it was crazy out there with the traffic. And everyone is driving at a similar level. So any opportunity you can get, you take it. And with all these long curves, sometimes it's tricky. The GTs are fighting as well. But it's a lot of fun. The car is not bad. So we move forward. Unfortunately... we got a 10-second penalty because it was fair. I overdid a little bit my pass on the Toyota and made contact. It closed in a bit, but yeah, it's racing, you know. So hopefully the next 4 hours or three and a half will be good for us.
4: How are we looking in terms of tyre deck?
5: I managed at the end. I struggled a bit. So let's see how Mathis will go. Try to give him some information.
4: Thank you very much.
0: Andre Lotterer chatting to Bruce Giovanni. So Andre drives the 17 car. Mathis Jaubert is the guy he was referring to there. Still the only silver racer in the hypercar category. But that is testament to how much Genesis think of him. And he's jumping in and out of hypercars and LMGT3 cars, depending on which weekend he's at. I'm sure he's doing a bit of global GT3 racing as well. But went into last weekend's Imola European Le Mans Series round as the championship, the co-championship leader for Kessel Racing did, Mathis Jaubert, and he's just taken over the 17 car now, down in 14th position. There was enough time for Andre to pass over a little bit of information. Antonio Felix da Costa then, despite this slight vibration that the team have spotted on the front of the number 35 Alpine, is still 13, nearly 14 seconds clear of the sister Alpine of the A424 of Victor Martins, who was so impressive in qualifying yesterday. One or two conversations being had down at Genesis Magma Racing. And does that concern anything particularly about penalties or the like? I can't see that is the question. I mean, Lotterer did refer to one penalty for his car. The other interesting thing, and perhaps no surprise, is that the Will Stevens contact with Clemens Schmidt's Lexus is now being investigated. Now, 19 Genesis was doing battle with the Toyota, car number 8, potentially. Didn't quite grab the number on the side of the Toyota. It was the 7 Toyota, in fact, that has just managed to overtake the Genesis, and they avoided also Peter Dempsey's Corvette at the same time. That all happened on the start-finish line and into the Centre S, but clearly some words being had down within Genesis and possible concern there. So under investigation, and I think that's only going to go one way for Will Stevens, unfortunately. Now Norman Natto, of course, so if there is a penalty, Natto was going to have to serve that on Will Stevens' behalf in car number 12. And also under investigation is the 94 Peugeot for potentially speeding at pit lane entry, and that was in the last pit stop about 10 minutes ago.
3: Was that the Paul de Resta? Is that Paul de Resta's car?
0: Yes. Was
3: he in the 93?
0: He's in the 93,
3: I was going to say, so he did a good job of getting it stopped, but the 94 didn't.
0: Yes. And
3: normally in those...
0: No, they've been Loic Duval there for.
3: Right. Normally in those, once they've investigated you for speeding, you're kind of you're done, because there's a reason they're investigating you.
0: Yeah, they tend to be no longer grey areas, because something on the data has flashed up, and it's very clever stuff in race control. It's basically a series of alerts on many, many screens. And the 12 car
3: getting back in front after having spun, so that's good going.
0: Norman, on the 83 Ferrari.
3: Yeah, that's normal, because if you remember, the 83 went around the outside of him at that very corner, and we were talking about him pinching it down on the steering wheel and ending up spinning. That's the number 12 of Norman Nato. So he's doing a fine job actually recovering from that.
0: Not without contact, but I will agree with you that it was Nato's corner. He was fully alongside in order to get through. So I'll be very surprised if that is looked at.
3: That's Phil Hansen, isn't it, on the 80 on board of the 83?
0: Yeah, it is now, yes. And here he is on the scene radio. He's not happy with the contact, of course, because he was shoved out wide, he says. But Nato was alongside. Alongside.
3: I think it just becomes something that, as a driver, it didn't happen so much when I was in my day. You know, I sound like I'm ancient. Well, I am. But you didn't really moan about the other drivers quite so much, because there weren't quite so many rules and regulations. Again, we've got back Hansen radio.
6: Try to keep the gaps close. He's under investigation for the contact.
3: So you're not really complaining about him. You're just flagging it up because you know that people are listening. And that's the way of basically saying to the race director, would you mind having a look at this for me, please? And then if there's any chance, it's a bit like appealing to the referee in a football match to give a yellow card to somebody. Or just give a foul or whatever. You're kind of just appealing to the higher-ups. It wasn't that sort of process, wasn't there during my sort of pro career. But everybody seems to do it, from Formula One drivers to everyone. It's just something, I think, it's a part of motorsport now.
0: Yeah.
3: But I agree with you. I'm not sure he'll get a penalty for that, Nato. I thought he was firmly down the inside. Maybe he just ran him a bit wide on the exit. But that's always so much more difficult to sort of adjudicate on, is coming out of a corner, if someone's giving you space or not. That's harder, though, I think, than actually going into corners where there's contact and you're behind. It's almost a slam dunk. The car that makes contact's going to get the penalty.
0: There used to be a line of a car being well within its rights to put the car on the outside, almost to the curb and the grass, because it's your corner.
3: Oh, absolutely. In my day, if you let someone go around the outside of you, it was pretty much they owned you. You know, and they would tell you that in the paddock afterwards, and then that would last for years. So you never let anyone go around the outside of you. Absolutely not. So you'd literally just take your line and you'd run all the way to the edge of the track very nicely. And if they happened to be there, they went off.
0: Yeah.
3: But now you get penalised for that.
0: Well, there's an IMSA rule, I think, where you've almost got to give a lane's width.
3: Yeah. Don't talk to me about IMSA. I spent too long racing in that series, and by the end it was getting ridiculous. You couldn't even race anymore.
0: Yeah. I wouldn't go that far to the IMSA rule where you've got to give a... Because sometimes you're fully committed on that inside line. Kevin Magnussen has just done a couple of stints in the 15 BMW. He's now out of that car and talking to Bruce.
7: A really strong start of the race. Since the beginning, you were at the start right into the car in front of you. Big push, no mistakes, took the lead. Is it because, since you were on pole position in Formula 1 on this track, is it that an extra motivation?
8: No, just motivated to try and get a win. You know, we didn't win a race last year, and we haven't won a race this year. So, just very, very fired up to try and fight for victory. And you know, I think we have three qualified people yesterday, which was great. And I felt like we should push and see if we can get a win.
7: Tire degradation. We're trying to get a little bit of information. How is it going for you?
8: Looks like it's okay. I haven't seen too much yet. Of the other cars, but on our side, Phil Deason on the tyres was able to push and didn't have to manage too much. Some people, I think, tried a double, but on both sides, we took new on one side at the stop, and that seemed okay, but let's see.
7: Thank you very much.
0: Okay, so the 15 car took tyres on the right-hand side, Kevin Magnussen was saying, whereas others decided to double just double that initial set of tyres and possibly decided that was the wrong option two-thirds of the way, maybe not even that far, halfway through the second stint. And it was the 36 Alpine that pitted well early because their tyre deg was significant. Norman Nato's team radio.
9: You are faster than him, so let's go, Norman. Let's go.
0: Let's go, Norman Natto. You are faster than the BMW ahead, who is Sheldon van der Linde's number 20 car. Natto's fifth. The BMW he's chasing is fourth. Your thoughts then on tyres?
3: I like that. Let's go, Norman. Let's go. Sounds like a football chant.
0: Yeah.
3: Absolutely. That still doesn't describe the fact that Kevin in the 15 BMW, he took right side tyres, as we just heard from him. And by the way, don't you think that his moustache and beard were becoming quite glorious?
0: They are.
3: But he took rights. That means that even if the Team Jota cars, the Cadillacs, took all four, that doesn't explain that massive gap that allowed him to go from being a second behind to as far ahead as he was initially. I know that it came down towards the end and then he grew it back out to sort of 12, 13 seconds, but...
0: Yeah.
3: Wasn't there something like a 15 to 19 second difference or something? It doesn't take you 19 seconds, does it, to change two tyres, does it?
0: No. Then that's the puzzling thing. Now, let's just have a little look at the 15 BMW, which is now in fifth place. Its first pit stop was a minute and 17 seconds, and its second pit stop was a minute and 20 seconds. Now, Kevin's suggestion was that they did right side tyres from his first stint into his second, so that's the minute and 17.
3: Yep.
0: A minute and 20.
3: That's probably the same.
0: To do the right sides again.
3: Yep, yep.
0: So maybe the Cadillac's pit stops that were 92 seconds and 94 seconds, maybe that was all four.
3: Yeah, that might
0: And it does take that long. Because it's an additional 10 seconds or so. Alessandro Pierguidi, radio.
9: It's faster, so it should be okay to defend. Let's try to defend to them because this is for position. There are 3 tenths faster, especially this one.
0: I didn't grab all of that, I have to say, but it's a bit of information for the Ferrari driver, number 51. That's Alessandro Pierguidi, giving him an idea of what's going on around him. Well, Sebastian Bourdais is looming very large in the mirrors for the Italian in the Hertz Gold Cadillac from Hertz Team Jota, the factory preparers for Caddy in the World Championship, the team from Royal Tunbridge Wells in the southeast of England. And Bourdais looking to be the quicker of these two cars. Bourdais was just... He was so depressed at the end of what happened at Le Mans, because that was a power steering belt, I think, that went after only probably 4 or 5 hours. They were in a great position at the time and he was inconsolable. But obviously now has had weeks to kind of process that and is eager to get a good result this weekend. But that initial pit stop for both Cadillacs put them in the wrong place after the first 55 minutes or so of this race. They're slowly building some momentum back towards the sharp end in this one.
3: Well, every time that they pit now, they're out of sequence, so to speak, in terms of what the others are doing. They took four tyres, so they dropped 10 seconds behind Kevin Magnussen, the 15 car, with now Raffaele Marcello at the wheel. They're third overall. The two Alpines in front, the number 35 and 36, obviously owe us a pit stop. They're off sync, which could come back to benefit them if we have a nicely placed safety car later in the race. But the two Hertz Team Jota cars, Cadillacs, have then dropped right down. Norman Nato's in fifth, so he's still dropped about 13, 14 seconds behind the third place, number 15 of BMW. So it looks like at this stage that the BMWs do have the race pace. It'll be interesting to see as ambient temperature continues to drop. We heard them talking about brake bias to try and maintain rear tyre temperature, Johnny, earlier on with Kevin Magnussen, to see if that will help him. They can see things like that happening from the pit wall. So that will come into play. The car that's working at this stage may not be working in an hour and a half's time, 2 hours.
0: Right, it's a very good point.
3: Especially if it rains.
0: Yeah.
3: That could really throw the cat amongst the pigeons.
0: Yeah, so I need to be checking the forecast again to see how likely that rainfall is.
3: And another reason, maybe, why some of the other cars went off strategy, because they're expecting rain, which means that if they pit early, you know, it just throws another thing in the equation if they're really gambling on times. They've got such sophisticated weather apps these days. They kind of do know the likelihood, and also within a minute or two when it might actually rain.
0: Yeah, true enough. So 4 o'clock, the percentage has dropped to... it's still 35%, I have it, at 4 p.m. for any time within that hour, 4 till 5. The race is going to continue until 5:30 local. So... there's never really an ideal time for the rain to arrive, unless you love it in the rain. People like Malte Jakobsen certainly do, and he mentioned Paul de Rester as well. Malte said, I'm from Scandinavia, Paul's from Scotland, we're just used to the wet stuff, and their driving style can be adapted around it.
3: And this track in certain places actually lends itself to being quite grippy in the wet. There are certain bits where you get a lot of standing water that can be tricky, but it's because I think they have quite a lot of wet weather here. It's a bit like Spa. Spa used to be awful in the wet, but in sort of 20 years ago. But now that with the new tarmac and the new surfacing and the better drainage, it's actually really fun to drive at Spa in the wet, so long as you can see where you're going.
0: And Spa on the start-finish straight has those grooves now to funnel the water out of the way. And
3: exactly the same as they do have at Brazil. In fact, Brazil, it's even more so because it slants there, so you have more rivers flowing, so it's even more important. So the grooves are actually deeper in Interlagos than they are at Spa. But yeah, absolutely.
0: 36 car, which is the second-placed Alpine, is going to have to take 5 extra seconds at the next pit stop because of an infringement during one of its pit stops. That was at 12:30 this afternoon, so we started the race at 11:30, so that would have been its first pit stop, car 36. Pretty sure. Although, bear in mind, that 36 car did have then a second pit stop earlier than we were expecting, but it wasn't as early as 12:33, so that's all surrounding the first pit stop. Still under investigation is a clash between the 007 Aston Martin of Harry Tinknell and the 17 Genesis of Andre Lotterer at the time. And the fight is on now, again, between Sheldon van der Linde and Norman Nato. Nato's Cadillac looks the quicker of these two LNDH cars. Let's hear his team radio.
10: He's ready for overtake.
0: X-ray for overtake?
3: It's going to be something to do with energy deployment, isn't it?
0: Well, okay. Maybe. I didn't know you could sort of govern when that happens, but maybe there is a push to pass type mechanism. It's also maybe trying to get just a bit of a slingshot out of the centre S. There's a GT car that might confuse matters for Sheldon van der Linde. If he gets on the wrong side of it, he's decided to go high, so Norman Natter will definitely go low, and he's bought himself just a bit of gaining some metres in that respect. It was probably only about 2 or 3, and actually the higher line worked a bit quite well.
10: Use energy if you need.
0: So there are some buttons on the steering wheel in order to just use a little bit more energy here and there, like a turbo boost. Like Formula Palmer Audi days. That goes back away a time. I'm not sure Norman Nato ever raced in that. So the 12 car looking for a way underneath at turn 8. More traffic here, which might be the opportunity, because yeah, Sheldon van der Linde's in the slower car of these two.
3: 100%, because he's going to get held up. He's gone there on the wide side. He's going to get held up. He's going to try and go around the outside. That's going to work for him. But then this Porsche, will it play? Yes, it does. Very good driving there from the 91, is that in front? So really good driving there. And actually, that allowed now, because Norman Nato got stuck behind, that allowed the van der Linde to actually get a little bit more of a gap. And it's so tricky coming up through that fast section, Johnny. You just got to make a decision whether you're going left or right, and you've really got to hope that the GT cars are absolutely aware that you're there, because otherwise it could be really tricky. And also, you got the pit lane entry radio, van der Linde.
9: Negative. There's no margin. They need to be something for balance.
3: Okay, so van der Linde asking, because they were saying to Norman Nato, do you want to use a little bit of energy deployment if it helps you get past him? Because the BMW, to be fair, looks pretty quick in the straights. Mm. But they'll be deploying him potentially in different areas. Van der Linde asking, have I got anything? And they saying, nope, no magic. Just let me know if you need anything to help you with balance. So they can help the balance of the car, which in itself is useful, but maybe not just give you boost in a straight line.
0: Interesting that the tyre data is echoing everything that I can see. So there's something up with that today, because it's saying that all the hypercars are on tyres that are now 99 laps old. Yeah. And that's quite clearly not the case. Unfortunately, wherever you're consuming this race, you're just not going to be able to know how old these tyres are. Normally we can. So clearly something's up with the system.
3: I did say to you I didn't know how accurate that was, because it just didn't ring right, did it? And now we know.
0: The one thing that is accurate is the energy burn, though. So I can tell you, for instance, that Victor Martins will have to come in the next round of pit stops first, And that's because the 36 car was sent off strategy with that early stop. Fred McAveeke told Bruce Giovanni that the tyres just weren't working in that second stint. And they definitely did double stint all four of the Michelins on 36. But, I mean, Alpine are in good shape here, first and second. But, as I say...
3: Off strategy.
0: Yeah, they are. And the 36 is even more off strategy than the 35. And that was an early stopper as well.
3: And where's the Van der Linde BMW? They're also an off strategy. Are they like the first and second cars of Felix da Costa and Victor Matas?
0: Yeah, but not quite as bad. So
3: effectively, we're looking at Raphael Marcello and Norman Nato.
11: Struggling for pace. Let's see if we can close the gap to Geddy.
0: Advice to Phil Hansen in the 83 Ferrari. See if we can close the gap to Cadillac and Norman Nato. So Phil Hansen running sixth. He's only 1.3 seconds off the back of the Frenchman. So, yeah, they'll pit in this order, I reckon, Johnny. 36 will come in first from second position. The 35 car will then come in maybe two or three laps later. Then I'd expect Sheldon van der Linde from fourth position in the 20 BMW. He's got 30% of energy left. And then everybody surrounding him, so Marciello, who's third on the road right now in the sister BMW, the Norman Nato Cadillac in 12, Phil Hansen's Ferrari number 83, and Alessandro Pierguidi in the 51 Ferrari, they will all come in together. So for a period of time, they will be first, second, third and fourth, all things being equal. The other one that's slightly out of alignment is Seb Bourdais in the 38 Cadillac. He's eighth, and he's already run through half of his energy, so he'll be in prior to Raffaele Marcello. Nice little muddled race this.
3: Yeah.
0: We're just after 2 o'clock in the afternoon and we've had not quite half of it yet, 2.5 hours of a 6 hour race, and I don't quite know who's in the best position right now.
3: I would say for me that still the 15 BMW and the number 12 Cadillac.
0: Yep.
3: Are probably still looking the best towards the end. They also seem to have the best pace. Although Phil Hansen's running a decent pace. He's running, he's just done 26.7 on his last lap, which is quicker than most of the people apart from the very first four in front of him. So he's a couple of tenths quicker than the two behind him, the three behind him. So his pace is not looking too bad at all to sort of keep himself in the mix for when Robert Kubica gets back on board, or gets on board for the first time even.
0: 5 second penalty for car number 12. Did you just mention that?
3: No, I didn't. Okay. I was just about to say, unless, of course, with the 5 second penalty, but that's added at the stop. They've been dropping right back. I think they've got, that car's got the pace, but I think the BMW today is probably looking now like it's going to be the car to beat.
0: So it's a 5 second penalty for Cadillac number 12 after contact at turn 9. Well, you see, it wasn't there. It was through a right-hander, so I'm hoping that there's not two incidents that the number 12 car has been involved in. Let's assume that that's not the case. And it was the contact with, it was the 87 Lexus that Clemens Schmidt was driving, and it actually pitched him into a spin. So really compromised his run on that particular lap. Speaking of Clemens Schmidt, now getting a warning flag for track limit. So he's up to his fourth offence now in this race. As I say, it's done per driver. There's going to be a 30-second stop-and-go penalty for car number 94, the Peugeot, for going too fast in pit lane. We did mention that number 94 on the way into the pits, so it was likely to be Loic Duval, was being evaluated. That was only ever going to go one way, but it's a 30-second stop-and-go penalty. That's normally down to, well, I think that's the base penalty, and then you get increments of that depending on how many kilometers per hour above the 60 you are, but that's normally anything between 60 and 65, automatically a 30 second penalty. And the contact was indeed through a right-hander, so it wasn't at turn 9, it was turn 10. Anyway, that is the penalty that the 12 car has been assessed. 5 seconds for the next pit stop. Not as bad as I was suggesting, because I thought it might be a series as a drive-through. Just a little nibble on the rear right corner of Lexus. No doubt it was Will Stevens' mistake, but they've got away reasonably well there with the 5 seconds to be added to the next pit stop. And if there's a safety car, let's say it, then that will be easily waved away. But so far, we've got through 2.5 hours reasonably cleanly, and I have to say I didn't expect that to be the case, the sheer rate of knots this race began. Norman Nato's team radio. Again, advice from the engineer. Let's go, Nato.
3: Yeah, it's always handy having an engineer telling you to drive faster when you're driving flat out.
0: Yeah, I'm sure. This is the time to pass him, though, Norman, rather than 5 minutes or so ago when he was absolutely trying his level best to do so. So he'll be burning a bit more energy again to try and get in front of the 20 Sheldon van der Linde BMW. And now we can go down into Alpine with Bruce to hear from Charles Milesi.
4: And I am down in the Alpine garage with Charles Milesi, the driver of the number 35 Alpine. Charles, at the beginning of the race, you decided to offset the strategy, which seems to be working. What's your reading of the race at the moment?
8: Yeah, and also, yeah, we tried to offset because we lost some position at the beginning of the race, and it was impossible to overtake, so we had to offset to try to gamble on something, because otherwise you stay in a pack and there's no way to overtake, so we try to have a gamble on that. Now we are leading, we are trying to pull the gap, which is working for the moment, but we have an extra pit stop with the boss cars at the end, so we hope that we can get some focus yellow to remove some laps, but yeah, I think in any case, if there is nothing coming, it will be difficult to stay in this position.

0: later.
1: You see how it unfolds. Thank you very much.
0: Thank you. Thank you.
2: The 12 car is going to be investigated again now for contact, this time with a different car, the 83 Phil Hansen Ferrari, when they were side by side potentially at turn 9. I'm trying to remember whether we saw that. We may
3: yeah. Remember, that was when Phil said.
2: Oh, yeah.
3: And I said to you that that's kind of the way things are these days, in terms of you just flag it up to race directors by just mentioning it.
2: Indeed. We talked about it at the time.
3: Clearly it paid off.
2: Well, it's going to be investigated. It doesn't necessarily mean it's going to go against the 12 car of Norman Nato, but... Yes, that's okay. It's fully coming back to my memory now, with plenty of other stuff happening. We were talking about the old days where he would have easily got away with that, Norman Nato, for forcing an opponent out wide because it was already his corner. That was at Bico de Pato. So again, labelled as turn 9, but it was through a... pretty sure it was through a right-hander, and turn 9 is a left-hander. Anyway, it's sort of in that vicinity. A minute spent in the pit lane for Theo Pourchaise, number 94 Peugeot. And that was the car, that needed to do the 30-second stop and go. So with about a 30-second drive through the pit lane as well, that might well have been the penalty being served by the Frenchman. And he will now have an extra pit stop to his name, but that was not for fuel. That was to serve the 30-second penalty for speeding. And we reckon that was Loic Duval on the way into one of his pit stops. Now Victor Martins, as promised, is the first car to pit in this segment of stops. Mercedes up alongside Lexus at turns 1, 2 and 3. And there was a little bit of a touch there as well, right in front of Sean Galale in his 32 BMW. Sean not directly involved, but the Lexus and the Mercedes were. It's the 61 AMG in the hands of Rui Andrade. And Andrade now sideways after the contact. You were looking right at that, Johnny Moran.
3: Yeah, the BMW got right into the rear and just spun him around. It literally just leaned on him. It was almost like a draft, bump draft going into the corner. But obviously corners and bump drafting don't work. So definitely should. I would have thought, if Eduardo is true to how he normally is, and he's pretty consistent, Eduardo, I give him that. I don't always agree with his all of his assessments on things, but he's very consistent and very good in that way. I suspect that that will be a penalty for the BMW.
2: And the two Manti Porsches almost got together there as well. I think there was a very small tag from one to the other. The 91 is doing the chasing in the hands of Timur Boguslavski. In fact, that might just have been a move for Ricardo Pera to put him ahead of Boguslavski there. So 92, Ricardo Pera, as he slotted into position, there was a nibble from Timur as he is then swallowed up by a Toyota. So BMW to the rear of the Mercedes at the Cedar de Largo, immediately pitching the 61 AMG into a spin. That will put an awful lot of flat spots on those particular tyres as well. Yeah, and then the Porsches got into one another just in the backlog of almost a motorway type accident. But that wasn't the contact I was talking about between the two Porsches.
4: I know. Let's be focused.
2: Rui Andrade says, I've just taken off track. Why? And his engineer says, no. Forget that. Stay focused. We need the numbers in the remaining portion of this stint. That's more easily said than done.
3: Yeah, sometimes I must admit, as a driver that's received, and I've worked with a load of different engineers, I don't necessarily always agree with the... we've got single yellows out on track. I don't know if that's... there's a car spun.
2: And that's the 79 AMG. Yeah. So the other car now in strife.
3: Oh, if he doesn't get moving soon, then this could go full course yellow.
2: Double yellows at turns 1 and 2, the centre S, but I fear that Lynn Hadanis may have stalled the car.
3: Yeah, he stalled it, so they're going to go full course yellow.
2: Got to, because the car is in a very vulnerable position. Now it's fired back into life. So they waited for just enough time there, because the track is clear again, but that's a horrible place to be sitting, because the approach to the centre S is entirely blind. Oh, and it was a slithering, sliding Aston Martin, which sort of biffed into the side of Lynn Hadanis. I couldn't tell from that distance whether it was the 007 or the 009.
3: He also took a lot of his dive planes off. My God, everyone's getting nerfed into spins at the moment.
2: This is nothing to do with weather either. It's all to do with, it was the 007 Aston Martin.
3: That George Gamble.
2: It's not Tom
3: Gamble, sorry.
2: You had the right family.
3: Brother. Yeah, that's right.

0: right family, wrong, wrong son.
1: Indeed. So younger of the two, George himself a mean racer in things like Porsche Carrera Cup, but Tom Gamble has, I don't know how long he is into his stint. Again, I'm struggling to tell you that on the tyre data. No, but he's well over halfway through his virtual energy stint, so he wasn't
0: just,
1: to do with
0: just,
1: that.
0: He just locked up. It was a mistake. He didn't do it deliberately. It wasn't even a tentative. He wasn't even at that point, I don't think, intending to overtake. He just locked up going into the corner. And if he'd been able to hold the tighter line that he expected to be able to hold, it wouldn't have had a problem. But because he locked up, it just pushed him wide and he tagged into the back of the GT car.
1: Was that him briefly losing the rear, but then the front just jumped to the right, so it was almost as if like a corrective thing or just the nature of the slide? But it was weird that the front
0: I think what was happening is he went in, he locked up the fronts and understeered in. I think what he was trying to do was open the steering wheel to get some grip back, to then grip up, to then maybe be able to still avoid the car. But as he turned to start trying to do that, he just slid into the left rear of the GT.
1: Yeah, it was almost like a reverse Scandinavian flick as the front of the car just jumped from one side of the track to the left and then into the side of the AMG.
0: But it is difficult because we mentioned this earlier, it's multi-class racing, but the GT cars on corner entry, on braking and sort of entry to apex, especially in the slower and medium speed corners, they're not actually that much slower than a hypercar or an LMDH car. Where their hypercars and LMDH really have them is coming off the corner. You can see that extra boost, they just breeze past them on the exit. But going into the corners, sometimes it's actually really quite difficult because you're not able to just sort of steam down the inside of someone and clear them easily. You're actually doing a very similar, give or take 5 or 6 kilometers an hour, maybe 10 at the most, similar speed to them.
1: Lexus alongside BMW, and BMW fully off the road as then contact was made. That's the 78 car in fifth position, 78 Lexus in fifth, and he's fighting with Sean Galeel, fighting with Timur Bogoslavski. No, because Timur's in a Porsche, so that was the BMW of 32. Well, to Galeel I mentioned. Who's the other car then?
0: He made it stick.
1: Yeah, maybe it was the... Who is he making contact with? I've now completely forgotten, having talked you through part of that moment. It might have been the Lexus. And then around the outside comes the 91 Porsche of Timur Bogoslavski, who's having to go out into the dirt to try and make that work, and it doesn't quite because the exit out of 9 was severely compromised. However, Bogoslavski now to the inside line out of Pico de Pato.
0: Yeah, that's never going to work.
1: No. Because he was out in the marbles.
0: And you can see how much marbles there were there, Johnny. Actually, you mentioned it. But you can see as you run out wide how much dirt and debris there is offline through there. And if you run over that, it's not just a case of losing grip while you run over it. Your hot tyres then pick up all that dirt and rubber and debris. And sometimes it can take a lap, sometimes more than a lap, to actually get it off your tyres again and get the grip levels back that you had before you went wide.
1: So over the line goes this GT battle. By the way, LMGT3 is led still by Peter Dempsey, which is quite some statement from the bronze racer to still be ahead of all the silvers. It's a later than, I won't say planned, but later than everybody else has strategized for with their bronze stints. Remember, because Sally Jolich was put into that car, the 34 Corvette, for two stints at the start, when everybody else was burning their bronze time. Now we're seeing the Dempsey stints synced in with the rest of the silvers in all the other cars, but he's matching them for pace, generally speaking. 6.5 seconds is the gap back to Gianmarco Liberato.
0: Doing a superb job, absolutely brilliant. That's exactly what they want from him, and lap times that he's doing are actually quicker. I know the guys behind him are squabbling, but he's actually lapping quicker than the entire field until you go right back to the heart of racing number 27. So he's really and they're running in 29th place overall and 13th in class, so he's absolutely flying.
1: Yeah. And he certainly flew during the Le Mans qualifying sessions as well. Unfortunately for TF Sport and Tom Ferrier, the car eventually was penalised for having a problem with the rear, with the diffuser, the straights on the diffuser. Now the 93 car is going to get a drive-through penalty because of presumably ignoring, not paying attention to blue flags. So 94's had a significant penalty for speeding in the pit lane, the other Peugeot 9X8, and the 93 almost gets one in sympathy.
0: That's really tough, isn't it, when you're a hypercar getting done for blue flags. GT, slightly more understandable, but that's really tough.
1: Yeah, well, neither Peugeot has been at the races, frankly, and I suppose on a short track, then...
0: I don't quite understand that when they're still on the same lap. Aren't they, the 93? Was it the 93 or the 94?
1: Oh, it's the 93 car that has been given the drive-through.
0: So how can it be given a drive-through for ignoring blue flags when it's still actually on the same... there's one lap now. So it must have been when the number 15 BMW of Marcello came up to lap him. It has to be that.
1: Yeah. Or is it a quirk of when the pit stops fell and actually 93 took an early pit stop and it, when it reappeared onto the track, it was a lap down, and being overtaken by the then leader who, after that, made his own pit stop.
0: No,
1: I don't know.
0: No, I don't think so, actually. I think he's still... be interesting to see. I think he's only 34 seconds. He's just come in the pit. So, yeah, he was only 40 seconds off the leader. So how can you get done for blue flags?
1: I'll dig out the document once it's published and we can read through it together if you want. And maybe there'll be a reason for it.
0: But that'll be an absolute delight.
1: It'll be like bedtime reading. Johnny Palmer and Johnny Molan. We're still live from the Ford Racing Global Broadcast Centre. It is almost 20 past two, so this race actually is not going to extend to bedtime. It's due to finish at 5:30. But the big question on everybody's lips is, are we going to get some rainfall between now and the end of the race in the remaining 3 hours and 11 minutes? Some forecasts say actually the weather pattern is going to avoid this area of Sao Paulo entirely. And I think for some teams they would prefer that, particularly BMW, who have a strong package in the dry. They're running first and second, but remember that the 20 car, it's almost as if they've accidentally split strategies. Then again, I think about the Wirtz Racing team, they don't do anything accidentally. Maybe this was always part of the game plan. They've got a car that is about to run out of steam, but is surely on an in-lap for Sheldon van der Linde. So that will get fuel, and then about a third of a stint away from their pit stop are the race leading number 15 M Hybrid V8, which is in the hands of Lello Raffaele Marcello. Elsewhere in WRT land, by the way, there's a BMW GT car starting to have its next pit stop. That is the Sean Galale car, number 32. So past the big wheel goes the fight for second and third positions. Sheldon van der Linde and Norman Natto. The gap is coming down, but remember that this is an in-lap, I reckon, for Sheldon van der Linde. So his job probably is to hold Norman Natto up for as long as possible in the remaining portion of this lap.
0: Yeah, Norman Natto filling the mirrors of Sheldon van der Linde there.
2: Box in this lap, you stay in the car.
0: Yes, as we heard on the radio there, Sheldon van der Linde being told to box, and he's staying in the car. So no driver change. I assume they'll take right tyres only. And Norman Natto in the 12 Cadillac has closed within 0.9, so just under 1 second behind him as the number 20 BMW pits.
1: In it comes. Do we get an answer now as to how old the tyres on this car are already? Unfortunately for everyone across the board, the tyre data is somewhat down the Swanee. It's just not functioning, and detailing that, well, it's first of all, it's telling me that every car in the race is on Michelin tyres. We know that's not the case because it's Goodyear Eagles for all the GTs, and it's also telling me that the tyres that are on the cars right now are, well, having said that, we might have had the tyre data refreshed, so just bear with me. I think we're going to need cars to come in to take tyres, or at least trigger the RFID readers at the end of pit lane. Tyres are sitting there, but the question is, for the 20 BMW, is it just right side tyres, or is it all four? Maybe they take three, because some cars began the race with an older front left, so that's another option as well. But if you're going to change three, you might as well change four, because it takes the same amount of time to do that. Fuel still going in. Now the nozzle is released from the BMW number 20, and the engineers jump to the right side.
0: Yeah.
1: And it is only right side tyres,
0: yeah,
1: Johnny.
0: That's what I thought, yeah. It's a logical thing to do.
1: And, okay, yes, that has reset for the 20 BMW. So the right side tyres are six laps old. i.e. they will have been used in qualifying, be in a contact between the Mercedes and the Lexus.
0: I was just about to say that that was some really nice driving by both of them to be able to go side by side through there and not have contact, and then the Lexus drove the Merc off the edge of the track on the exit.
1: Mercedes driving the Lexus off the road, wasn't it? Yeah. So Rui Andrade in 61 and Adrian David maybe in the 78. If it wasn't those guys, I can't see that the other Mercedes and the other Lexus are close enough to one another for that to have been the case. So,
0: well, Andrade was already fretting, wasn't he was. About the contact. And
1: he was. Yeah, Andrade and David, yeah, they are 13th and 14th and very close to one another. 1.1 seconds is the gap now after Adrian David had to get himself off the grass. So that took a bit of time to recover. 8 or so minutes away from half distance in this fourth race of the season in the World Endurance Championship. We're up to lap 115 now for the race leader Raffaele Marchiello. And we are now in the cycle of things where the top four cars are just about on the same strategy. Sebastian Bourdais, who sits in fifth position, will be of the top five the first car to come in, because again car 38 got slightly out of sync of the four cars ahead of him a while back. This will also be an in-lap for Nick Nielsen's number 50 Ferrari, who will peel off now in fact and down pit lane. So that's from the sixth position for the Danish racer. And that, all being well, will reset the tyre data on the 50 Ferrari as well. So I think after the next cycle of pit stops, we'll be able to tell you a little bit more about which tyres each car is on. Although, well, yeah, getting a bit more data elsewhere as well. Here's team radio, car 50. It's fuel and tyres and a drink. Yeah, all the plus points for Nicholas Nielsen, and he is indeed getting a slurp from the very smart number 50 drinks bottle. So that's not a bottle that's carried all the time.
0: I'm surprised at that. I'm not obsessing about the weight of a drinks bottle.
1: You think that's what it is?
0: But I've no idea, but why else wouldn't you have a drinks bottle on at all times? Although it can get quite hot, to be honest, but I found if you, it would last an hour and a half if you threw a load of ice in.
1: Yes. And then the way you drink that is, does the straw go through the front of the helmet then, or does it kind of come inside?
0: You can
1: inside?
0: Have it, it depends. Sometimes they don't like drilling the helmet, but you can have it either coming through the front of the helmet, which is what I used to do. You can also have it on a button, or you can have it, say, like almost on a bite, where you just suck it like a...
1: like a baby.
0: Like a baby.
1: I've heard horror stories, though, of the button kind of going haywire and start spurting water straight into the a driver's face.
0: What can happen is when you fill that tube with water, it's obviously coming from a reasonable distance. It's probably like a metre and a half long. And then, of course, you drink, but then the water is still in it. And I think what happens then is that water then continues to dribble out into your face, whilst, especially if you're going through corners and things like that, it can be a bit annoying.
1: Yeah. Not ideal. So that's maybe Nick Nielsen's choice, or perhaps
0: First world problem.
1: It really is. True enough. And it's, well, ambient temperature's okay at the moment. 22.7 degrees Celsius. It was a heck of a lot hotter than this at Le Mans, for instance, during the race days, where it was north of 30 for both the, well, all of the daytime hours. And I think overnight it wasn't too pretty either. Barely getting below 20 degrees Celsius overnight at Le Mans, and that was even more tough because there hadn't been the preparation days, the free practice and the qualifying days at that kind of temperature. It only reached that on Friday night and going into the race weekend itself. Timur Bogoslavski's just done a good time in the 91 Porsche in GT, so he's done his and the car's best time of the race so far, as has Adrian David, who's to some degree revved up as well, I'm sure, in the 78 Lexus after his moment with Rui Andrade.
0: Norman Nato's just done a 26 flat on his last lap, which is only half a second slower than Will Stevens' fastest lap of the race earlier, and that's a really good time. And hats off to Phil Hansen. He's done a 26.7, and he's actually pulling away slightly from Pierre Guidi behind him in the number 50 factory Ferrari, and he's in third place now, Phil Hansen, in the 83 Ferrari.
1: Yeah.
0: So they're, you know, we were writing Ferrari off a little bit, Johnny, weren't we, at the beginning of all of this?
1: At the start,
0: and
1: yes.
0: And I have to say, you know, a long way to go and slightly out of sync on pit stops and tyres and all the rest of it, but certainly looking like they're in the at the sharp end Marcello Radio.
2: No news about the debris turn 15. Just keep your eyes open for the next few laps.
1: The debris looks like a chunk of polystyrene, actually.
0: Yeah, they shouldn't safety car it for that. But you can never tell these days.
1: Yeah. I'd like to think it wouldn't be a safety car, but maybe a full course yellow in order for a marshal to go out there and retrieve it. But it's not like it's carbon fibre. It won't weigh anything. I can't imagine that's going to break a bit of a car if a car did run over it. It weighs next to nothing. So it's been left there at the moment, but has clearly been spotted. And the radio message to Raffaele Marchiello says, we'll keep you posted, basically. So this is this the situation now where in 3 hours' time we're going to be very close to the end of the race, and therefore almost certainly we're talking about the 15 BMW that currently leads, the Cadillac that runs in second for Norman Nato, the AF Corsa Ferrari number 83 and the Ferrari 51 all being in the reckoning for three stints time. Well, 3 hours' time.
0: Yeah, without the extra pit stop.
1: Without the extra pit stop and running out of energy, but that should tick them over the race hour currently.
3: Number
1: Tom Gamble.
3: They will pit earlier than us.
1: So Tom in the 007 Aston Martin being told to allow the 009 Aston Martin by because the 009 is due to pit earlier than Tom's car.
0: That's so annoying to have to be asked to let someone through when you're doing similar sort of lap times. They're both doing sort of 27.1 for Tom Gamble on the last lap and 27.3 for Ribera. So just that's slightly annoying. I would be annoyed if I was Tom. I'd do it because you have to, but...
1: I mean, the argument from the team, the car in behind is due to pit first.
0: It doesn't matter.
1: Why does that matter was going to be my question.
0: If he was holding him up, but he's not. He's running 8 to 10 car lengths in front of him.
1: Mm. I suppose if Tom hadn't had his moment with one of the GT cars at the Senares, it was a Mercedes, was it?
0: Yeah.
1: Then that hold up would have meant that these two Astons would have been slightly further apart.
0: Exactly. And now the 009 of Alex Riberas is getting seriously held up in traffic there through sort of 8 and 9. So that's going to help Tom Gamble just pull it away. Normally when you get that radio message, you just put your head down and push like crazy for two or three laps and see if you can pull enough of a gap and say, yeah, when he gets close enough, I'll let him through. And then you make sure he doesn't get close enough.
1: Yeah, prove to me...
0: Not that racing drivers have egos at all. But
1: I think they do. But yeah, Tom Gamble's basically saying, well, I'll allow him to prove that he's faster than me, and then if he can do that, then I'll let him by. But that bit of traffic has just allowed a bit more car length to be added to the distance between 007 that sits in 6th and 009, which is in 7th. It's exactly 2:30, so let's give you the rest of the positions via this CrowdStrike Racing hourly update.
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So half distance of the 2026 Rolex 6 Hours of Sao Paulo, live from the Ford Racing Global Broadcast Centre. And here's the order, first of all, in hypercar. Leading the race and with 14% of energy left is Lello Marchiello in the number 15 BMW, 121 laps completed so far, and 18.3 seconds clear of Norman Nato's number 12 Cadillac Hertz Team Jota V Series R. Then in third position, it's the 83 Phil Hansen AF Corsa Ferrari. He has, still can't tell you tyre data on that, because we need Phil Hansen to do a pit stop within the next few minutes, actually, and then be able to give you a lot more information on all of the Michelins that are being run currently on these cars. Alessandro Pierguidi in the 51 Ferrari 499P is in fourth position. There's only a second between Hansen and Pierguidi, who are providing a great bit of entertainment and also potentially a much better result than Ferrari could have hoped for at the start of the day. Now pitting from fifth position is Sebastian Bourdais, but that was a healthy spot as well for the number 38 car and the Frenchman, born and bred in Le Mans, of course. That car is now going to slip behind the two Aston Martins, 007 and 009, of Tom Gamble and Alex Riberas. And actually, the Tom Gamble incident that involved Lynn Hedanius's Mercedes at the Senna S is now under investigation, so that might mean a penalty for Tom Gamble further down the line. He is ahead of his teammate Alex Riberas, but that gap's growing.